0: 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The Robin Hood of modern crime now comes to radio, starring Hollywood's brilliant and talented actor Vincent Price as the Saint.
1: Well, hello.
2: Who is... Oh.
1: How is my favorite shipboard acquaintance this evening?
2: Oh, Simon, you startled me. I could hardly see you through the fog here on deck.
1: Oh, yes, it is getting thicker, isn't it? But I suppose it's to be expected. Last night, nature went on a binge of moonshine, and this is her foggy morning after.
2: Oh. Only it's evening.
1: How can you tell through the fog? But you know, you have a very pretty laugh, Barbara. I'll listen for it in all of your pictures from now on.
2: Thank you, Simon. But I'm not going to make any more pictures. I'm retiring.
1: Retired? At the peak of your career?
2: I'm just tired of pictures, that's all.
1: Barbara, you'll never be able to run away from it.
2: What do you mean?
1: I'm referring to whatever it is that frightens you. Why don't you tell me about it, Barbara?
2: There's nothing to tell. I'm tired. I need a rest. Please, Simon, don't make me talk about it. There's some things that... Simon, is that someone standing there?
1: No. No, I don't see anyone. Oh, you are nervous.
2: Oh, Simon, if only I could confide in someone, if I could tell you what...
1: Perhaps I already know more than you think I do. You're cold.
2: Yes.
1: Where's your wrap?
2: It's over there someplace in one of those deck chairs.
1: I'll find it. I don't see it here, Barbara. Are you sure you... Barbara! Behind you! Look out! Barbara! Barbara! Man overboard! Man overboard!
3: Maybe you'd like to swim too, Saint.
1: What? Oh!

0: Templar. Mr. Templar.
1: Hello. I suppose the usual question is, why am I?
0: Sometimes they awaken from your type of custom-made coma asking, who am I?
1: Evidently, I wasn't hit quite that hard. I even remember who you are, Dr. Norman. It is Dr. Norman, the celebrated psychiatrist, isn't it?
0: Yeah, that is very good, Templar, but I'm afraid I must still confine you here to the ship's infirmary for a while.
1: Huh?
0: A possible concussion, you know.
1: Hey, tell me, what makes a famous neurologist like you pose as a mere ship's doctor?
0: I'm really not posing. Partridge, the ship's physician, is ill.
1: Oh.
0: I was within earshot when I heard the familiar call, "Is there a doctor in the house?" And no, Simon, don't try to get up. I have a flask here, but drink will make you happy.
1: Oh, not right now, thank you. As I recall, I have some unfinished business to attend to.
0: Barbara?
1: Yes. Was she?
0: They couldn't find her in the fog. She's gone.
1: Poor Barbara.
0: Yes, it was a horrible accident.
1: Horrible, yes. Accident, no.
0: You mean to say she didn't fall overboard?
1: She was murdered.
0: Murdered? But who?
1: I think I know who. Ooh, my head. It feels like the Aberdeen Proving Ground.
0: I will mix you a sedative. You know, you're not looking very well.
1: I always look like this when I'm angry. There's only one cure.
0: Yes, I know. The lady with the scales known as Madame Justice. You know, Templar, I've been curious about what makes a man like you tick.
1: Well, I'll tell you. Every 8 days or so, someone winds me up. Right now, I'm wound up tight. Tight with fury.
0: Well, as a psychiatrist, I would advise you to unwind me. Here we are. Now, drink this. It will put you to sleep after a while.
1: Thank you.
0: You say you think you know who killed Barbara, Simon.
1: I was wrong. I do know.
0: Well, I think you ought to talk to me. Unwind yourself.
1: You think I need psychiatry, Doctor?
0: Well, I think you're too taut at the moment. That plus your concussion, it might be dangerous.
1: Very well, Doctor, I'll unwind. I'll tell you the entire story.
0: If you don't mind, Simon, here, this will help the rhythm.
1: Huh?
0: The metronome. Psychiatrists often use it. But,
1: No, I don't mind. I'd never met Barbara Brooks. Although I doubt if there's a human being alive who hasn't heard of her or seen her in the movies. I first saw her the day we boarded ship. There was something in her expression, in the way she walked and talked and smiled, that immediately told me here was someone I should know. Her entire demeanor was an attitude of invitation.
0: A romance.
1: Fear, Doctor.

0: frightened lady. She wanted someone near her. I walked over to her there on deck and immediately made myself useful. Her steward evidently had become busy elsewhere, so I tipped my hat and said somewhat idiotically, get your program here, lady. You can't tell the staterooms without the numbers.
1: I beg your pardon?
0: Your steward seems to have deserted you. Oh. I've sailed this scow before, so if it's the direction to your stateroom you're looking
1: well,
0: for...
1: Well, I would like to know.
0: I would, too. Number, please.
1: A36 Main Deck.
0: Thank you very, very much. It's this way. My name's Templer. Simon, for short. And, of course, you're Barbara Brooks. You know, we passed the bar en route to A36 Main Deck. Does an old-fashioned with a new acquaintance sound inviting?
1: It will, a little later after... If you're on the ship.
0: Ooh, there's several... Oh, that's deep.
1: You're gone now, in the corner.
0: I think I saw the man you meant. Certain off-center gentleman named Rader.
1: Rader? I don't know that name.
0: No, surely you've heard of Phil Rader. He's just as big a star in his line of work as you are in yours.
1: What is his line of work?
0: Well, he's an exterminator of human beings.
1: Mr. Templer, I'm afraid. Well,
0: that was obvious from the moment I first saw you. Why don't you tell me about it?
1: No, I can't. No, I'd be killed.
0: As good a reason as any for not telling me, but I must warn you, I have a peculiar talent for finding things out for myself.
1: Oh, no, you mustn't do anything. Please.

0: Hello, Raider.
1: Well, let's think. World's getting smaller.
0: Yes, but I understand you're doing your share to see that it doesn't get overcrowded. Traveling for your health again, or just traveling?
1: Just traveling.
0: Raider, why does the mere glimpse of you rounding a corner start a lady's teeth to chattering?
1: Lady? I don't know any ladies.
0: Obviously.
1: Maybe she thought I was someone else.
0: Maybe. And if you're of a mind to annoy her, you'll wish you weren't.
1: Look, Saint, just soak up sunshine on this cruise. Don't go poking in any dark places. Might be bad for you.
0: Oh, what sort of bad, Raider?
1: Look, Big Shot, just so there's no misunderstanding. You butt in where you ain't welcome on this cruise and...
0: Yes?
1: And I'll kill you.
2: How is your head, Sam?
0: And it feels as if a regimental crap game was going on inside of it with jet-propelled dice.
2: You haven't drunk your sedative yet. Here.
0: Oh, thank you. Shall I go on taking the load off of my concussion?
2: Yes, by all means. I think I was present at the next sequence.
0: Yes, Doctor, you were. It was the night of that ridiculous costume ball ship's captains are so fond of arranging.
2: Yes. I remember. We were at the bar together. You were a pirate, I recall.
0: Yes, and you were a clown. The ball was loaded with clowns, some of them not even aware of their clownishness. But it was gay and sprightly, and the music was good. I remember our conversation, Doctor. You suddenly appeared at my elbow and said in the most shivery, sinister manner...
2: You know, Templar, I have a confession to make to you.
0: Well, I'm always interested in confessions, Doctor.
2: I've had a schoolboy crush on the beautiful Barbara ever since I saw her in pictures first. Tell me, what does one do about it?
0: Well, I know exactly what I would do if I were you, Doctor.
2: Yes?
0: I'd consult the nearest psychiatrist.
2: At the prices we charge, no thanks. I was hoping you'd cut a fellow in on your acquaintanceship, Templar. But if you won't introduce me... Won't you at least show me which mask she's hiding under? I think I might be able to make my own introduction.
0: Oh, very well, Doctor. Look for a sylph-like figure in a blue and yellow harlequin costume.
2: Thank you, Templar, thank you. And if you should ever need a good psychiatrist...
0: At the prices you charge?
2: I will be seeing you.
3: Don't turn around, Mr. Templar. I have a pistol in the small of your back.
0: Well, now, really, is that any way to enjoy a waltz?
3: Listen, Saint... And listen hard.
0: Oh, I'm all ears, except for the small of my back, which feels abnormally large at the moment.
3: Certain arrangements have been made, Saint. It means a big head of lettuce if they go through.
0: So?
3: All the signs say keep out. See that you do. Now, don't turn around. This costume's so pretty, I'd hate to have to put a hole through my pocket.
0: Well, it's probably just a coincidence, but I've acquired the same regard for the small of my back.
3: Keep regarding it that way, Saint. Don't let your nose wander where it doesn't belong. And you might begin by forgetting you saw certain people aboard this boat.
0: See, just tell me how you're going to swing it, Mrs. Miller. Oh, don't be surprised. I'd recognize the notorious Lil Miller's voice on a party line. How are you going to take him, Lil? A palm daze or perhaps a marked deck?
3: This rod has a hair trigger, Saint. Just a touch and you're...
0: Lil, what's the matter?
4: That girl there, the one in the hall.
0: Lil.
5: You're lucky, Saint. I'd have shot.
4: Give her air. Don't crowd.
0: Crowd her all you want to. She won't mind now.
4: Is she?
0: Yes, a stiletto in the back leaves very little doubt. She's dead.
2: You know, Simon, I would never have pegged the late Mrs. Miller for a professional card sharp. She was anything but the type.
0: Professional card sharps are always anything but the type, Doctor.
2: Yeah. And to think I actually played bridge with her myself, with a crook and a hot-headed one at that.
0: Well, as my old grandmother used to say, Doctor, beware of lady thieves with red hair.
2: I guess the lady's red hair accounted for the lack of insulation in her temperament. Oh, how does your head feel, Simon?
0: Better, Doctor. Much better.
2: You still haven't touched your sedative, you know.
0: Well, haven't I?
2: I think you'll find that it helps, Simon. Here.
0: Oh, thank you. Well, you know, shortly after the murder of Mrs. Miller, Doctor, I called on her bereaved husband and partner in crime. A very interesting visit it was, too.
2: You have the knack for making all of your visits interesting, Simon. Tell me about it.
0: Well, I found Miller in the bar, quenching his sorrow with the merry waters of the River of Forgetfulness.
6: 50 grand in the palm of our hands and beep. No more Lil. No more Lil, no more sucker. No more sucker, beef, no more 50 grand.
0: I see you valued your wife highly. Who was the sucker, Miller?
6: Ha ha, you're funny.
0: Tell me, what's Phil Rader cruising for, Miller? And don't tell me it's a coincidence he's on board the same ship.
6: You get funnier and funnier.
0: Why is Barbara Brooks so afraid of Rader?
6: You ain't even warm, Sink. You're a mile wide of the target.
0: Well, I'd better use a different kind of ammunition then, Miller.
6: Yeah? Like what?
0: Like a little murder performed on an unwilling sucker in Reno.
6: Huh? What do you know about that?
0: You won't like going back to Reno, Miller. It gets hot in the summertime, especially in the penitentiary.
6: Rader was with Lil and me on this deal.
1: All right, Miller, put the zipper on.
6: Rader, I wasn't going to say anything. Phil, honest, I was just...
1: Skip it, Miller. I always knew someday you'd show canary yellow. I thought you and I had a little understanding, Saint.
0: You've got a reputation for wrong thoughts, Rader.
1: Yeah, but right or wrong, I back my ideas up to the hilt, Saint.
0: Keep that frog sticker undercover, Rader. I might take it away from you. And the Dutch courage that rides with it, too.
1: I'll keep it hidden for now. You just be careful of the places where the lights don't shine, Saint. Come on, Miller. I want to talk with you.
6: Well, I'll be out in a little while, Phil. I want a drink.
1: You're drunk enough, Canary. Come on.
0: You'd better go, Miller. And if you can't talk your way out of it, my regards to the fishes.
2: And I recall it was shortly after Mr. Rader passed on his second warning that you and I met for the first time professionally.
0: Yes, Doctor, the very next night.
2: Well, I am very surprised at you. He had warned you to stay away from dark places.
0: Yes, Doctor, so he had. But I'm perverse by nature, and I like to poke around. I was strolling around the deck with Barbara, getting moonburned and trying desperately to get some more information.
3: So wonderful having you near, Simon. I feel safe.
0: Safe? I refuse to accept the compliment, particularly on a moonlit night at sea.
3: I'm referring to danger, Simon, not romance.
0: We're often the very same thing. I'd like to join the team, Barbara. Why don't you confide in me?
3: Because if I did, we'd both be dead by morning. I must go now. Good night, Simon.
0: Good night.
1: Don't turn around, Templar. I've got a...
0: I know... A gun pointed at the small of my back.
1: That's it. Now keep away from Barbara Brooks. Am I clear?
0: Clear enough. Anything else?
1: Yeah. Just so it sinks in, Sink. Take this along to remember me by.
0: Once again you enter the picture, Dr. Norman. You found me there, lying on the deck, basking in moonlight.
2: And blood. Go on, Simon. Tell me the rest of it.
0: Well, after your neat job of vulcanizing me, thus saving me a trip to the ship's doctor and innumerable words of explanation, I hit upon a strategy, and my next visit found me calling in the lion's den. I tell you, you're being made a patsy, Rader. You're on the verge of being demoted back to second-class hoodlum.
1: I can take care of myself.
0: Well, I admit a minor sandbagging committed in your good name doesn't amount to much, Rader. But what if the same someone likes your name and decides to use it in other ways?
1: What do you mean?
0: I mean murder. You're a lead pipe cinch to pay for one of your own someday, Rader. But meanwhile, how would you feel getting hung for somebody else's shenanigans?
1: I'd be annoyed.
0: You sure would.
1: Look, I'm not rigged up with no murder, Saint. Lil meant 50 grand to us alive. That's what we figured the sucker was good for.
0: That's a good enough reason for wanting Lil among the present instead of the late Rader. Tell me, what was the angle? Blackmail?
1: Nah, nothing so crude, Saint. I sponsor the party, spot him, finger him, and oil him, and the millers squeeze him through a deck of cards. The guy's a sucker for good-looking dames and card games, that's all.
0: That sounds very uncomplicated, easy picking.
1: The guy ain't had the coin long enough to be smart about it.
0: Who's the guy?
1: He makes water heaters.
0: Oh, the fat man with the diamonds from Passaic.
1: Yeah, that's the sucker.
0: I should have tumbled.
1: Looks like you did. I thought you were out for a bust-up. 50 G's a lot of money, Saint. I figured if I could scare you, it'd be insurance.
0: How about Barbara Brooks?
1: Deal me out. I'm not in on whatever the caper is there.
0: She saw you the day we sailed and she got scared.
1: Well, maybe it's because I ain't exactly pretty.
0: Yeah.
1: But if you really want to know something, Saint, I'll tell you. I was propositioned on a stunt against that dame a few weeks before we sailed. I turned it down. A big dough, too.
0: A murder deal?
1: Yeah, big dough to bump her off. Not for me, though. Nah, she's too prominent. Too much heat on those jobs.
0: Who made the offer, Rader?
1: He wasn't exactly interested in leaving his calling card scene. Just a John Smith, as far as I'm concerned.
0: But he had a description, didn't he? Everybody has a description.
1: Well, sure, sure. He was a medium-sized guy with... Hey, the lights. Who turned them off?
0: Get down! Rader! Rader! Rader, are you...
7: Brown! Brown tie. Blue shirt. Brown tie. Blue shirt.
0: Brown tie, blue shirt. Not a very harmonious color scheme, is it? Rader.
7: Yeah.
0: Thank you, Rader. At least your last earthly utterance was in the direction of good. Thank you.
2: Brown tie, blue shirt. What did he mean, Simon?
0: Well, it means that either the man for whom I search isn't a very fastidious dresser, doctor, or else...
2: Or else?
0: Or else he's colorblind. Blue and brown just aren't worn together.
2: Well, no,
0: they... I'll take that drink now, doctor.
2: Oh, and the sedative I mixed for you. Your concussion.
0: Later, doctor, later.
2: Very well. I can see that you're going to be a very difficult patient. I hope you don't mind drinking out of another medicine glass, huh?
0: No, right now I prefer.
2: Say when?
0: A little more, doctor. That's fine. Has such a beautiful color, hasn't it, doctor?
2: Yeah, hasn't it, though? Aren't you going to drink it, Simon?
0: In a moment, Doctor, when I finish my story.
2: Oh, yes, of course, the story. Barbara's murder was next.
0: Yes, Barbara was next. But immediately before our last meeting on deck in the fog, Doctor, I found out what she was afraid of.
2: You did? But how?
0: It was easy. The steward had some keys. I had some money. The steward has enough now for that chicken ranch he's always dreamed of.
2: You broke into Barbara's stateroom.
0: Yes.
2: Well, what did you find, Simon?
0: Oh, lingerie, perfume, stockings, and some letters, Doctor. Peculiar letters.
2: Huh? Fan mail?
0: Yes. Yes, and all from the same fan. A fan she was once engaged to marry, Doctor. A fan who loved her very much and hated her in equal proportions. Who was so torn between love and hate, he had to kill her.
2: Schizophrenic.
0: You should know.
2: What do you mean?
0: Well, you know the classifications. You're the doctor.
2: Oh. Drink your sedative, Simon.
0: A colorblind schizophrenic. I don't believe I've ever met one before, Dr. Norman. So colorblind, he mistook the green and orange harlequin costume worn by Lil Miller for the blue and yellow one worn by Barbara.
2: That is very interesting, Simon.
0: Poor Lil. If she'd come to the ball as anything but a harlequin, she'd have lived to take in $50,000.
2: Your sedative, Simon.
0: You know, you were wrong about Lil's hair, Doctor. It wasn't red. It was brown.
2: You said it was red.
0: I wanted to see if you'd agree.
2: Your sedative.
0: Yes, of course. Hand it to me, would you, Doctor? It's there alongside the drink. Yeah. No. No, don't try to tell them apart by their aromas, Doctor. It's obvious that they're different colors. Or can't you tell?
2: You find it, Saint. I'd like very much for you to drink it.
0: My doctor, what a pretty purple gun you're wearing. Or is it pink?
2: Drink up, Tipler. You hardly feel it. It's just a dash of prussic acid.
0: Dr. Norman, when you give a sedative, you go overboard.
2: Drink it, Tipler.
0: Well, you're the doctor. A toast to you, Dr. Norman. To your green shirt, blue tie, and gray handkerchief. None of which match. Here's how.
2: Oh, my eyes! You threw it in my eyes!
0: It was a question of your eyes or my stomach, Doctor.
2: My eyes, I'm blind!
0: You'll get over it, Doctor, which is more than can be said of me if one of those wild shots of yours should hit me. I know I shouldn't practice medicine without a license, Doctor, any more than you should. But here's a sedative from me to you! Pleasant nightmares, Dr. Norman.
8: 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And now here is our star, Vincent Price.
0: Ladies and gentlemen, in a prejudice-filled America, no one would be secure in his job, his business, his church, or his home. Yet racial and religious antagonisms are exploited daily by quacks and adventurers whose followers make up the irresponsible lunatic fringe of American life, refuse to listen to or spread rumors against any race or religion, help to stamp out prejudice in our country. Let's judge our neighbors by the character of their lives alone, and not on the basis of their religion or origin. 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Good night.

Tonight's script of The Saint was written by Michael Cramoy. Our cast included Betty Lou Gerson, Gene Bates, Frank Gerstle, Bill Conrad, and Barney Phillips. The music was composed and conducted by Harry Zimmerman. The Saint, based on characters created by Leslie Charteris, is a James L. Saphir production and is directed by Thomas A. McAvity. Vincent Price is soon to be seen in Harry M. Popkin's production of Champagne for Caesar, co-starring Ronald Coleman. All you Saint fans will be glad to know that the Saint comic books are on sale at all newsstands. Your announcer, Merrill Ross. This is the Mutual Broadcasting System.

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5: All aboard for the transcribed premiere production, The Cruise of the Paul Parrot, that thrilling story of whaling days. When we last heard from our friends on the strange island off the coast of Brazil, where the good ship Paul Parrot has been wrecked in a hurricane, Indians had just attacked the camp of the Paul Parrot's crew and carried off Annabel Wilson, the young lady who was betrothed to Bruno Karsh, the privateer. Meanwhile, it was Misto, in company with Briney, Karsh's hook-handed first mate, who led the Indians in the attack on the camp. What Misto and Briney do not know, however, is that Karsh and Captain Dalton, whom they've tied up in a hut at the Indians' camp, have both escaped. Karsh freeing himself, apparently meeting a horrible fate at the claws of the Black Leopard, and Dalton having been liberated by our young friends, Johnny Robbins and Sue Grange, along with old Peg Leg Dickon. As we join them now, it's almost dark, and Johnny and Sue, with Captain Dalton and Dickon and the ever-present Paul Parrot himself, are heading back to the Paul Parrot camp through the jungle.
6: Hold me, hearties!
7: We better hurry. I don't think I'd like to be in the jungle ever. It gets pitch dark.
8: Don't worry, Sue. We'll be back at the beach in just a minute.
9: Aye, the Paul Parrot camp lies just ahead. Again, Sue and Johnny, I want to tell you that you've saved my life so many times, I know I'll always be in your debt.
8: Aw, gee, Captain Dalton. You know if it hadn't been for you, none of us would still be alive. Besides, we were really lucky today. There didn't seem to be anyone around the Indians' village, so when the Black Leopard went after Karsh, it was easy to rescue you.
10: Bless me to a yard, Captain. I've been worrying about that, I have. What made that village so deserted? Them blooming savages must have been up to mischief somewhere.
9: I don't think that concerns us, Dickon. All we have to do now that we know just what we're up against is build an armed camp on the beach to ward off the savages and that mad white man, Misto, whoever he is, if they ever attack us.
10: Rakers ahead it is, Paul, you old pelican. It's the shore, and we're back to our camp.
8: Captain, it seems awfully quiet. And look, there's smoke coming up from some of our cabins.
7: Oh, Johnny, we'd better find my brother Ezra. I'm so afraid something has happened.
9: I don't like the looks of this. Let's hurry.
10: Here's Mr. Granger's cabin here, Captain.
9: Aye.
10: The blooming door's open. And listen.
9: It's Mr. Grange. And he's in trouble.
7: Ezra, are you all right?
11: Oh, Sue, thank heaven you're safe. I'm all right, I guess. Got knocked about a good deal by those savages.
8: He's all tied up with vine ropes the Indians use. Let me help.
9: Quick, Mr. Grange. What happened?
11: Thank goodness you turned up, Captain Dalton. We really need you now. The Indians, led by some renegade white man, overpowered the camp and then took Miss Wilson with him.
9: That was Misto. He's raided the camp.
10: I'm a bloomin' barnacle. That's why the Indian village was so deserted.
7: But Annabel, you say he took her.
9: Blow me down. That's foul play for fair.
6: Foul play.
8: Captain Dalton, I just happened to think, if Misto was here, Briney must have been with him.
9: Aye, lad, but what of that?
8: Briney knew he had diamonds aboard the ship. He may have found them.
9: Blow me down. That's right.
8: I'll run and look in your cabin on the ship, Captain. I know where you hid the diamonds.
10: Blow me down. I'll hoist anchor myself and see how Nicholson or what's left of the crew made out in the fight, I will.
6: All hands on deck!
7: Oh, Ezra, are you really all right?
11: Don't worry now, Sue. Just a few bruises.
9: Do you expect the men of the crew back soon, Mr. Grange?
11: Any moment, Captain. It was just bad luck that they hadn't returned when the raid came. As it is, you just missed walking into the fight yourselves.
9: There's only one thing to do, as I can see. As soon as all our men return from their searching parties, they go in a body and attack the Indian camp. Blow me down, we'll settle this for good and all.
11: I've never been one for open battle, Captain, but I agree. I can see no other way.
9: I'll leave everything up to you, Mr. Grange. Meanwhile, I'm going ahead to the savage camp. Miss Wilson may be in grave danger.
7: Captain Dalton, you can't go through those jungles when it's almost dark alone.
11: We need you to lead the men.
9: Dickon knows the way. He can lead you. We can't tell how long it may be until our crew is ready to attack. And meanwhile, we can't let anything happen to Miss Wilson at the hands of that madman and his savages.
7: Captain Dalton, the diamonds, they're gone.
8: Oh, that means that awful Briny found them on the ship.
9: That settles it. Blow me down, now we know we must attack. And I am leaving now.
8: Oh, Captain Dalton, let me go with you. I know the shortest way to the Indian village.
9: No, it's too dangerous, lad. I'm going alone.
7: Oh, please take us. We know the way better than anybody.
9: It's true, you do. Aye, then I'll take you. But keep this in mind. One sign of trouble and you're to leave.
8: Aye, aye, Captain. We're under your command.
9: Spoken like a true seaman, Johnny. Avast, Mr. Grange. We're on our way. Gather the men and follow as soon as you can.
11: I still hate to see you and the children leaving alone. But you know best. But may heaven be with you. And be careful. I wish the men were ready to go with you.
8: Look, right ahead. You can see the lights of the Indian campfire through the trees.
9: Aye, Johnny, so you can. Keep behind me, Sue.
7: Don't worry, Captain. I'll be careful. I'll be as quiet as a mouse.
6: Ah! Quiet as a mouse!
9: Blow me down. That's Paul Parrott's voice. Where did he come from?
10: Still that noisy, empty-headed canary. You want us to lose our blooming scalps?
7: Why, it's Dickon. He's coming up behind us.
8: But Dickon, where are the rest of the men?
10: They'll be along directly. Wainwright and some of the men also found the Indian village this afternoon. And they know the way, they do.
9: Blow me down, Dickon. You've disobeyed orders. I said you were to direct the men here while I went ahead to see what happened to Miss Wilson.
10: Well, sir, I know it weren't being a dutiful seaman, but, well, blast it, Captain. Every time you get out of old Dickon's sight, something happens to you. And when I heard you'd gone back into the woods with just the two young'uns, I swore I wouldn't let you go without me.
9: Dickon, you're an irresponsible old salt what thinks he knows more than his skipper. But I can't help liking you for thinking so much of me.
10: Blow me down, skipper. We're together again.
9: Aye.
10: All four of us. And they ain't a blooming tribe of savages on earth what can nick this crew of four.
8: That's right, Dickon. We're always strong when we're together.
7: And we'll always be lucky together.
8: Oh, look, Captain Dalton. Hmm? There's the savages' camp. And that man, Misto, he's bringing out two big cages before the campfires.
7: And that Briny with the awful hook hand is with him.
9: And the Indians are all gathering around. What's he up to? He's getting ready to show some of his magic tricks to them. You may lay to that.
10: Aye, Captain. You're right. Now watch him. Watch him.
3: I'll look up. Oh, bubble up.
12: Oh, bubble up.
13: Now, my good friend Briny, I am about to put on a little show to impress the natives. You know I got control of them through my sleight of hand. And to keep them thinking I'm superhuman, I have to keep up the show.
14: Blimey, where did you get the two blinking cages?
13: Made them here on the island in my spare time. It's always been my best trick, you know. Changing the man into the leopard's cage and the leopard into the man's.
14: S'help me. It's the same bloomin' trick you got to run out of Singapore for bunglin'. The time you changed the leopard, but not the man.
13: The very one. Although I still say the word bungle is inappropriate since I knew what I was doing. Oh, by the way, Briny, wouldn't you like to help me out in this trick? I'd like you to be the man who changes places with the leopard.
14: Me? And let you get the trick mixed up again now that I got the Paul Parrott's diamonds? Never you mind now, mister. None of that. None of that.
13: Why, Briny, one would think you didn't trust me. Very well, I'll have to get another subject. Ah, I have it. The young lady we took from the Paul Parrott's camp. She's standing behind the tree over there.
14: The one you took, you mean? I told you she'd bring bad luck. Now what have you got in your devilish mind?
13: I'll use her for the trick, my superstitious friend. Ah, there, young lady. Come out from behind the tree and I'll free your arms. Now, don't shrink away, my dear. You shall not be hurt.
15: What are you going to do?
13: You're about to help me impress the savages with a bit of my magic. You will get into that cage. When I throw my robe over the cage, a trap door will open in the floor. You run through the passageway, open the trap door at the end of the passage, and you'll find yourself in another cage. Simple, isn't it?
15: And if I refuse?
13: Then you will shortly find a large and unfriendly black leopard in the same cage with you. This one, in fact. Speak to the lady, Blackie.
15: I'd feel safer with a leopard than with you.
13: One moment. Here comes one of my Indian guards running this way. He looks as if he has news. Yes? Uga. What? Why, that's impossible. Uga.
14: What's all this gibberish about?
13: He says he's just been to the hut where Karsh and Dalton were kept prisoners, and they're both gone.
14: Blimey. This means trouble. I told you the bloomin' woman would bring bad luck.
13: Shut up with that nonsense. Those men have got to be found, especially Dalton.
12: Udo! Una so!
13: He's pointing to the bushes at the end of the clearing. Oh, I see. There's someone lurking there.
6: After the blinking savages!
14: Hark! Hark! It's that bloomin' parrot. That means it's someone from the whaler's crew.
13: That settles it. We'll take care of them. Ulugo! Bo!
10: Blast your Paul Parrot, you've given us away with your bloomin' squawking. Avast, we've got to run for it.
9: Run ahead, Johnny and Sue. Try and find a place to hide, and don't let them catch you. Dickon and I are armed, and if worst comes to worst, we can fight it out.
7: Captain, we couldn't leave you now.
10: Blast it, you youngins. You'll do as the captain says. Or... Oh!
15: Dickon! Dickon, what's the matter?
7: Dickon! Oh, Johnny, look! There's an arrow in his shoulder.
10: I'll be all right. They can't hurt a tough piece of old shark skin like me. Now, you put on full sail and go. I'll make out.
9: Dickon, Dickon, are you hurt bad?
15: Captain Dalton, remember Bruno Carr said they looked like Brazilian Indians. Isn't it the Brazilian Indians who use poison arrows?
9: Oh, so it is, lad. Dickon, I told you shouldn't have followed. But now that you came to help me, I'll protect you with my last breath. Steady, old shipmate, steady. Johnny, Sue, behind that pile of rocks over there. Drag Dickon with you.
10: I can fight. And I'm armed, Captain.
9: They're coming closer. Closer. Avast, we're in for the most one-sided fight any seaman was ever called on to face.
5: Now what's going to happen to our friends? Is the arrow in Dickon's shoulder really poisoned? And if it is, what's going to happen to Dickon? Will Captain Dalton be able to hold off the savages? Will Johnny and Sue get away? What of Annabelle Wilson and the Black Leopard? Will the crew of the Paul Parrot find the Indian village in time to be of any help? Be sure to listen for the next transcribed adventure in the cruise of the Paul Parrot to find out. Until then, this is your Paul Parrot announcer, Dave Ward, saying goodbye.
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0: The Greg Gildersleeve's occasional excursions down the road to romance have always been rocky and beset with detours, but he has never encountered anything like the roadblock set up by Paula Winthrop's daughter, Babs. However, the great Gildersleeve is not one to turn back, and like a big bulldozer, he's plowing ahead again tonight.
1: Right, George, I feel lucky tonight. Yes, sir, things are going to be different this time. The idea that little Babs trying to chaperone her mother and me all the time. I don't need chaperoning. I'm a grown adult. If she can't take a hint and leave us alone, I'll just have to outmaneuver her, that's all.
2: Are you leaving now, Uncle?
1: In a few minutes, Marjorie. Paula's expecting me around 8.
2: Off to the wars again tonight, Uncle?
1: Leroy, when I have a date with Mrs. Winthrop, I don't exactly consider it a battle.
2: Huh?
1: Young man, what do you mean by that?
2: Every time you go over there, it's a battle, trying to outsmart Babs. She's neat.
3: Oh, Leroy, you think everything she does is cute.
1: Yes, Leroy. Whose side are you on?
2: Well, I have to be neutral. She's my girlfriend and you're my uncle. Who pays my allowance.
1: Yes, yes.
3: Poor Unky. He can't have a minute alone with Paula.
1: Hey, don't worry, Marjorie. I'm taking Paula out tonight, and that's that.
2: How are you going to sneak away, Unc? Have you got a helicopter hovering over the house?
1: No, Leroy. If I can't outsmart little Babs, I'd better quit.
2: Okay, turn in your suit.
1: Leroy.
2: Just kidding. What's your strategy?
3: Unky, why don't you invite Babs over here? She and Leroy can play records.
2: Oh, she won't leave the house tonight, as much as she'd like to see me.
1: Oh, my goodness.
2: As soon as Babs found out Unc was coming over, she said she had to practice her piano lessons. And the piano's in the parlor. Get it, Unc?
1: I should by now. She's pulled it 3 times.
2: What a brain she's got.
1: Well, I have a brain, too. When I go over to see Paula, Babs will insist on staying in the parlor and practicing on the piano.
2: Yeah?
1: And the minute I get her to commit herself, and she can't back out, I'll say, well, Babs, your mother and I are going to a movie. Too bad you have a lot of piano practicing to do.
3: Hey, that's not a bad idea, Unky. How'd you ever think of that?
1: Well, I haven't spent the whole day at the water department for nothing.
2: All day for that? What a character.

0: this plan can't miss. Basil insists she has to practice. Paul and I'll go to the movies. We don't interfere with Babs, and she can't interfere with us. You're sly, Gildersleeve.
1: Hello, Throckmorton.
0: Hello, Paula.
1: Come in. So glad to see you.
0: Thank you. Glad to see you, too. Couldn't wait until 8 because I had a very important date.
1: Here, let me take your hat and coat.
0: Glad to. Yeah. You have a nice fire in the fireplace.
1: Just for you. Sit down, Throckmorton.
0: Yeah. Yeah, this is great. I don't think it's going to last long.
2: Mother!
1: Yes, Bab?
0: Yeah, I'm calling my shots tonight.
2: Oh, hello, Mr. Gildersleeve.
0: Well, hello, Babs.
2: Mother, I hate to intrude on you and Mr. Gildersleeve like this, but I simply have to practice the piano tonight.
1: Oh, must you, Babs?
0: Bullseye.
2: Well, you're always telling me I don't practice enough, and the lessons are so expensive.
0: Yeah.
2: If I can't practice, I may as well give them up.
0: Mm-hmm.
2: And you wouldn't want me to do that, would you?
1: Well, of course not, but...
2: Well, then I'll have to practice. Professor James has been criticizing my technique. He says I'm a little heavy-handed.
0: Yeah, I'll say she is.
3: Well, I suppose I shouldn't discourage your belated interest in music.
2: I knew you wouldn't. Mr. Gildersleeve, you probably think I'm always interfering when you have a date with Mother.
0: Me? Oh, no. Yeah, I'm all for your practicing. Glad you want to do
2: it. Isn't he a dear, Mother? Now let's see what I'll play first.
0: In fact, Paula, we owe it to Babs to let her catch up on her practice.
2: Mr. Gildersleeve, you're so sweet to think about me.
0: You bet. Paula, let you and I go to a movie.
2: A movie? Mr. Gildersleeve! I didn't know you planned to take Mother to a movie.
0: Yeah, it seems like a good idea since you have to stay home and practice.
2: But...
0: We mustn't get behind in our music, you know. What do you say, Paula? Movie, huh?
1: Oh, I'd like that.
0: Great. Let's get our coats. I thought we'd see Sunset Sonata. It's the best picture in town.
2: Mr. Gildersleeve, did you say Sunset Sonata?
0: Yep. Have fun practicing on the piano, Babs.
2: Mother, how can you do this to me?
1: Well, do what, Babs?
2: Well, that's a picture with Yasha Mitz, the concert pianist. I really should go with you and study his technique.
0: Zeke.
2: Now, Babs. Mother, you promised to take me to see it. You said yourself it might help my music. And the bill changes tomorrow.
1: Well, I know I promised, Babs, but...
2: Mr. Gildersleeve won't mind, will you, Mr. Gildersleeve?
0: Well...
2: You just said I shouldn't get behind in my music.
0: Yeah, I did, didn't I?
1: Do you mind awfully, Throckmorton?
0: Not at all. Of course, the practice at home might do her more good.
2: Oh, I can practice at home any time. Wait till you come over again, Mr. Gildersleeve. You'll see.
0: Yes.
1: Well, let's get our coats. We mustn't be out too late.
2: Mr. Gildersleeve, you make the most wonderful suggestions.
0: Yeah.
2: You'll just love Sunset Sonata. Yasha Mitz plays a dreamy concerto just as the sun is setting outside his bay window.
0: My sun is set already.

0: What a dud last night was. The minute we got home from the movie, Babs got a headache, and I had to go home. Well, better pick up some aspirin on my way to the office. She thinks she has a headache. Hello, Peavy.
1: Yeah, hello, Mr. Gildersleeve. What can I do for you this morning?
0: Give me a box of aspirin, Peavy.
1: Yeah, well, would you like the large economy size?
0: You bet. Looks like this headache is here to stay.
1: Yeah, well, I saw you at the movies last night, Mr. Gildersleeve.
0: You? I didn't see you, Peavy.
1: Mrs. Peavy and I were in the balcony.
0: In the balcony?
1: Yes, ever since our courting days, we've gone up to the balcony.
0: Ew. Sentimental about it, huh, Peavy?
1: No, it's cheaper.
0: Oh, my goodness.
1: You know, I had a hankering to drop some popcorn down on you, Mr. Gildersleeve, but I was afraid it might land on one of your guests.
0: You, them.
1: Mrs. Peavy wanted to know who was with you, so I told her Mrs. Winthrop and her daughter, Babs.
0: Yep.
1: Then Mrs. Peavy wanted to know why the daughter was sitting between you and Mrs. Winthrop. I couldn't answer that.
0: You know, I can, Peavy. You know, I'll never get to see Paula alone if Babs can help it. She always drums up some excuse to sit around with us or tag along.
1: Well, it seemed that was the case last night.
0: It happens all the time. Certainly must be embarrassing to her mother.
1: That could be.
0: Yeah, I'm sure Paula wants to be alone with me as much as I want to be alone with her.
1: I wouldn't say that.
0: Well, I would, Petey.
1: Well, there doesn't seem to be any way we can prove it.
0: Why, George, I'm going to prove it. Last night, Paul even said I've been very indulgent. And that's over with. And I'm afraid I'll have to tell Bev so. It gets a little monotonous, Petey, planning a twosome and always ending up a threesome.
1: Mr. Gildersleeve, your predicament reminds me of an old song I sang once in a hometown play.
0: Never mind, Petey.
1: It was called I Never See Maggie Alone. She brings her father, her mother,
0: Petey,
1: her sister, and her brother, but I never see Maggie alone.
0: You won't see me again either. Goodbye, Petey.

0: That was the most wonderful movie last night, Leroy.
1: Unc didn't think so.
0: I guess he was bored. I thought I heard him snore once.
1: And you know why he was bored, Babs.
0: I do?
1: Sure you do. You trapped him.
0: Little me?
1: Look, Babs, why don't you give Unc a break? He likes your mother. Who knows, if you didn't interfere, Unc and your mother might get married someday.
0: Leroy Forrester! My mother marry your uncle?
1: What's so funny about that?
2: My mother never take him seriously.
1: Yeah? Unc's a pretty good-looking guy when he's dressed up.
2: Leroy, if your uncle is so attractive, why has he been single all these years?
1: Well, he works pretty hard at the water department.
2: Mr. Gildersleeve wouldn't dare propose to my mother.
1: How can he with you sitting around?
2: That has nothing to do with it. If he started proposing, Mother'd refuse him before he stopped stammering.
1: Yeah? Well, if you left them alone, it wouldn't surprise me if your mother proposed to my uncle. Leap year, you know.
2: That's a leap no smart woman like my mother would take.
1: Is that so? I'll bet your mother's just been waiting for leap year so she can propose to Unc without feeling embarrassed.
2: For your information, Smarty, my mother isn't the least bit interested in being Mrs. Gildersleeve.
1: Oh, yeah? Then why do you always hang around when they're together? Why don't you leave them alone?
2: All right, just to prove it, I'll leave them alone. You'll see who does the proposing.
1: It'll be your mother.
2: It'll be your uncle if he isn't too tubby to get down on his knees.
3: You bad, Leroy.
1: Hey, here's Unc now.
0: Oh, hello, Mr. Gildersleeve.
1: Hi, Unc.
3: Hello, kiddies. Babs, I'd like to have a little talk with you.
0: Well, what about, Mr. Gildersleeve?
3: Well, it's about these evenings I try to spend with your mother.
0: Oh, well, I want to talk to you about that, too.
3: Yeah, all right, but let me talk first. Babs, I hate to have to tell you this, but...
0: Excuse me for interrupting, Mr. Gildersleeve. But before I forget it, I'd like to suggest that you call Mother for a date this evening.
3: You? What are you going to do? Practicing the piano?
0: Oh, no. I just thought it would be nice for you. Because Mother will be there all alone.
3: Hey, where are you going to be?
1: She'll be here at our house, won't you, Babs? Why don't you go on over, Unc?
0: Will you, Mr. Gildersleeve? Please?
3: Well...
0: I feel terribly guilty about having to practice piano so much and having so many headaches.
3: Honor bright?
0: You must have many romantic things to say to my mother.
1: No fair, Babs.
3: Well, I hadn't planned on doing anything this evening. But if your mother's alone, there's no use in two people being alone.
0: You're getting the idea.
3: Yeah, I think I'll take your advice and phone your mother for a date. That's very thoughtful of you, Ben.
0: Oh, not at all. Now, what did you want to tell me, Mr. Gildersleeve?
3: Tell you? Yes. Well, I just want to tell you that you're a fine little girl.
1: Oh, brother. That's a bigger pigeon than I saw.
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0: Well, the great Gildersleeve doesn't know it, but he's right in the middle of romantic intrigue. Babs claims the water commissioner is just waiting for a chance to propose to her attractive mother. Leroy went out on a limb claiming that Mrs. Winthrop would take advantage of leap year and propose to his uncle. Now, Leroy suspects he's out on a pretty weak limb.
1: Leroy, what made you say a foolish thing like that?
2: Well, Babs made me sore. I told her she ought to let Uncle and her mother be alone once in a while.
1: Good for you, Leroy.
2: Well, then one word led to another until I was claiming her mother would propose to Uncle if Babs gave her the chance.
1: You did get carried away, didn't you?
2: Yeah, I sure did. Boy, I wish she would propose to Uncle. I sure would have the laugh on Babs.
1: Well, I know Miss Winthrop likes Mr. Gildersleeve. That's a start.
2: Maybe all she needs is a little encouragement. Purdy, do you think we can make Unc irresistible?
1: Well, how much time do we have?
2: Until tonight at 8:30.
1: It's 5:15 already. We better get started.
3: Hello, everybody. I'm home.
2: Hi, Unc.
3: Well, hello, Leroy. Bertie.
1: Evening, Mr. Gildersleeve.
3: You seen the afternoon paper, Bertie?
1: Yes, it's in the parlor by your chair.
2: You don't have time to read, Unc. You have to get ready for tonight.
3: You right?
2: You got a date, you know.
3: Oh, plenty of time to get ready for that. I haven't had dinner yet.
2: Hey, Unc, how about having Marge giving you a manicure while you're waiting?
3: Manicure?
2: And I'll run up and get your blue serge suit so Bertie can press it.
3: You Bertie pressed it yesterday, Leroy.
2: But you wore it to the movie. You got to look sharp.
1: Glad to press it for you, Miss Gildersleeve.
3: Ew, what a family. I get a date and everybody's pulling for me.
2: Unc, you're not going to wear that same old tie, are you?
3: Same tie?
2: The one with the water hydrants on it?
3: My boy, that's my favorite. The meter readers gave me that.
2: The heck with the meter readers. You've got to impress Mrs. Winthrop.
3: Well, what's your suggestion? For some reason, you seem to have a lot of them.
2: Well, I'll go up and snitch one of Bronco's. Kind Marge used to swoon over.
3: Well, I hadn't planned to make Mrs. Winthrop swoon.
2: Can't you try?
3: Yes, yes.
2: And after you shave, put on some of that shaving lotion you got for Christmas. The kind they say wows the ladies.
3: Now, Leroy.
1: You may as well put it on, Mr. Gildersleeve, because Leroy's bound and determined you're going to wow a certain lady tonight.
3: Well, could be.
2: Atta boy, Unc. I'll show that Babs.

0: Mother.
1: Yes, Babs.
0: If Mr. Gildersleeve proposed to you, you wouldn't accept, would you?
1: Oh, I've never given it a thought.
0: Well, just the same, if he should, you wouldn't accept, would you?
1: Well, let's put it this way. If any man asked me to marry him, I'd have to give it a lot of thought.
0: That's good enough for me. Are you going to wear those plain earrings?
1: Well, I plan to.
0: Why don't you wear the long diamond teardrops? The ones that make you look like Cleopatra.
1: But, Babs, they're a little dressy.
0: Well, what's wrong with dressing up? After all, you want to look as attractive as possible, don't you? Even for Mr. Gildersleeve.
1: Well, naturally, Babs, but...
0: And if I were you, Mother, I'd wear my new party dress.
1: Well, I was saving it for the Elks Club dance next month.
0: Oh, wear it tonight, Mother. Will you? Just for me?
1: But, Babs...
0: You'll be the most beautiful mother in the whole world.
1: Oh, all right. I'll go slip into it.
0: Why save it for the Elks with that big moose coming over tonight?

0: You're right, George. My collar's a little tight. Must be putting on weight. I'm beginning to look like a big moose.
1: Let me brush you off before you go downstairs, huh?
0: Yeah, thank you, my boy. How do I look?
1: Murder!
2: Excuse me, Judge Hooker's down here.
0: You're coming right down, Bertie. Wonder what he wants. Hello, Judge.
3: Hello, Gilda. My, you're a perfect model of what the well-dressed man should wear.
0: What's so unusual about that?
3: You usually look like what the well-dressed man used to wear.
0: Judge, what do you have on your mind?
3: Well, I can see that you don't want to go bowling.
0: No, indeed. I have a date.
3: Oh? Visiting with Mrs. Winthrop and her daughter?
0: No, not this time. Paula and I are going to be alone tonight.
3: How did you manage that?
0: Well, confidentially, Horace. I think Paula had a little talk with Babs. I think she laid down the law.
3: That's interesting.
0: Yeah, I'll say it is.
3: Gildy, does it seem strange to you that after...

0: Well, confidentially, Horace, I think Paula had a little talk with Babs. I think she laid down the law.
1: That's interesting.
0: Yeah, I'll say it is.
1: Gildy, does it seem strange to you that after all these months, Mrs. Winthrop has started arranging these things early in 1952?
0: What do you mean, Judge?
1: Don't you know? It's leap year.
0: Say, it is. I hadn't thought of that.
1: I have, but nobody's asked me yet.
0: Well, Judge, I'm sure Paula has nothing like that in mind.
1: I wouldn't be too sure, Gildy. There are many reasons why she might want to get married. She's young and appealing.
0: She's that.
1: And she has a daughter who needs a father.
0: Judge, you're talking through your hat.
1: No, I'm not. I don't even have it on.
0: Well, put it on, Judge, and I'll see you to your car.

0: lovely evening.
1: Hello, little star. Twinkle, twinkle.
0: Yeah, I can hardly realize this will be the first evening I've ever been alone with Paula. Yeah, I wonder if she did arrange to get Babs out of the house this evening. Thoughtful woman.
2: Oh, come in. Oh, my.
0: Good evening, Paula. Nice.
2: My, aren't you handsome?
0: Yeah.
2: And what a gorgeous tie. I adore fuchsia.
0: Yeah, thank you. First time I've worn it. Now, let me take a look at you.
2: Do you, approve?
0: Do I? Wow.
2: Of course, it's a little dressy for a date at home.
0: Well, this is no ordinary date, Paula. It's really the first evening we've had to ourselves.
2: It is, isn't it? Oh, let's sit here on the couch by the fire.
0: Great. You? Nearly sat on your satin skirt?
3: What a dress.
2: It is quite billowy.
4: He's never looked at me like that before.
0: Nothing like a log fire and soft lights.
2: Well, I didn't realize it was so dark in here. Babs must have turned off some of the lights before she left.
0: You don't get up. They're fine.
3: Blaming the low lights on Babs. I wonder if Paula turned them down on purpose.
4: He wants the lights down low. Next he'll be wanting soft music.
0: Paula?
2: Yes?
0: Why don't I put on some records? Something soothing.
2: Throckmorton, why don't we just sit and talk?
0: Well, suits me.
4: I believe he did come over to propose.
3: She must have some reason for wanting to just talk. Wonder if she would take advantage of leap year.
2: Well, I suggested we talk, but I find it difficult to begin.
0: You do?
3: I guess she never proposed before.
2: It must be that we're so unaccustomed to being alone.
0: Yeah, I guess so.
2: I can't help feeling that Babs has annoyed you at times. But I think she actually enjoys being around you, Throckmorton.
0: Well, I hadn't thought about it that way.
2: A girl like Babs needs a father's influence.
3: Zeke, the judge was right.
2: It's the same way with my brother Rumson. When he's home, she never lets him out of her sight.
0: Well, he'll be back soon.
3: I hope. Paul's a wonderful woman. But I'd have to think this over. Yeah, I'd better change the subject.
0: Paula?
2: Mm-hmm.
0: Have you looked across the street recently? Bronco and Marjorie are starting the foundation for their new house.
2: Yes, I've noticed.
0: Yeah, it won't be long before they'll be moving out, leaving little Leroy and me.
2: Oh, you won't be lonely.
0: I don't plan to be.
3: I wonder if she's just waiting for that to happen.
4: I wonder if he thinks he's going to take me over there. He's nice, but I don't want to get serious.
3: She's beautiful, but I can't afford her.
2: Throckmorton, it's a little warm here by the fire.
0: It sure is.
2: I think I'll move over to the chair.
0: Well, I was about to move to the piano bench myself.
2: We might even go for a walk and get some fresh air.
0: Yeah, great idea. I'll get my coat.
2: And here's your hat.
0: Yeah, thank you. Let me help you with your wrap.
2: I have it.
0: Well, I'll open the door.
2: Oh, what wonderful air.
0: Yep, it's free, too. Paula.

0: Why don't we go to a movie? We can take baths.
1: You want to take baths?
0: You bet. Let's take Leroy, too.
2: There's safety in numbers.
1: I think that's a wonderful idea, Throckmorton.
3: Oh, that was close. It's a good thing I thought of a walk.
2: Well, I got out of that. Good thing I thought of a movie.

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1: Well, thanks for the movie, Unc.
2: You wait. Where are you going, Leroy?
1: I'll see you at home, Unc. Good night, Babs.
3: Good night, Leroy. Good night, Mother. Good night, Mr. Gildersleeve.
4: Babs, wait.
3: Oh, it's way past my bedtime, Mother. I'm going in the house. Good night.
5: First time I've seen Babs in a hurry to get to bed.
2: Well, kids are hard to figure.
6: That Babs, running away and leaving us alone. She is beautiful. I wonder if I should ask her.
5: It was a lovely evening, Throckmorton.
2: Paula?
5: Yes, Throckmorton?
2: Would you like a hamburger?
5: Oh, I'd love it.
2: Great, let's go. Whew. Good night, folks.

0: Ray Gildersleeve is played by Willard Waterman. The show is written by John Elliott and Andy White and is partially transcribed. Included in the cast are Walter Tetley, Mary Lee Robb, Lillian Randolph, Barbara Whiting, Gene Bates, Earl Ross, and Dick LeGrand. This is John Heaston saying goodnight for the Kraft Foods Company, makers of the famous line of Kraft quality food products. 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
2: I'm the Comic Weekly Man, the jolly Comic Weekly Man, and I'm here to read the funnies to you happy boys and honeys. 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Your friend, the Comic Weekly Man, the jolly Comic Weekly Man. Hello, hello, hello.
3: Hello, hello, hello.
2: Well, little Miss Honey, how are you today?
3: Oh, I'm just as happy as a lark.
2: Well, you certainly are, and a beautiful lark, too.
3: Thank you. I know a riddle today.
2: Oh, tell it to me, quick, quick, quick, quick.
3: What would you do if you were at sea and the ship sank?
2: What would I do if I were at sea and the ship sank?
3: Uh-huh.
2: Hey, I'd really be in trouble. What would I do?
3: Oh, I'd just grab a bar of soap and wash yourself ashore.
2: Oh, that's very good. Grab a bar of soap and wash myself ashore.
3: Yes. Now, just for that, will you read me the funnies?
2: Puck the Comic Weekly? Very well, I will in just a moment. But before I do, let's listen to this nice man. Now, here we go with Puck the Comic Weekly. And on the first page, hop along, Cassidy.
3: Magic words for the music, please.
2: Very well, my lady. Six guns blazing as he thunders along. Give us music for Hop Along. Felipe, son of Don Ramon, had been captured by the bandits, Sloat and his gang. When they took him to their hideout at the old quarry, Felipe surprised them by pulling a gun on them. They'd thought Felipe was still blind from the sun. But unfortunately, Vane, the head of the gang, arrived suddenly and surprised Felipe. And once more, he's in the clutches of the outlaws. Sloat and his men have gone back to the Madeira ranch, leaving Vane to watch over Felipe. Vane binds Felipe's hands behind him, first picture, saying to Felipe, first picture, second row,
4: "You know where your father keeps the land grant to his property. Now, while we're waiting for Sloat and his companions to return, you're going to tell me where it is."
2: Felipe replies,
5: "No, senor, this way you are forced to keep me alive."
2: Vane leads Felipe over to the edge of a high cliff, saying,
4: "Am I? Take a look down there. An accidental fall from this height would cure your stubbornness forever. I'll give you 5 minutes to think it over."
2: Meanwhile, back at the Madeira Ranch, Hoppy, California, and Lucky, with Don Ramon, are looking at a section of the property. Don Ramon had thought it was a swampy, useless piece of land. Hoppy has told him that it is oil, worth a fortune. Don Ramon exclaims, big picture, third row,
5: "You say this stuff is oil, Senor Cassidy? So that is why the raiders won my property."
2: Hoppy replies, Somebody smarter than those raiders is behind this, Don Ramon. There's no telling how much oil is here. The big job is to protect it. Suddenly, they're attacked by Sloat and his men. It's an ambush! California shouts,
5: "Get to the horses!"
2: Don Ramon says,
5: "It's too late, senores. They've cut us off from three sides."
2: Hoppy says, "First picture, fifth row. Retreat to cover through the oil pocket. It's our only escape route left." The men try to make their way through the bog. And suddenly, Lucky exclaims,
5: "Hey, I'm sinking, Hoppy!"
2: California says,
6: "Yes, so am I. This slimy ooze is drawing me under."
2: First picture, bottom row, Sloat ceases firing. And seeing the men sinking in the oil, says,
4: "That's got them. That oil pool will swallow them up without a trace. Let's get back to the boss."
2: They mount and gallop away. The last picture, as Sloat and his henchmen gallop triumphantly off, their victims sink slowly into the bottomless ooze.
3: Oh, how will Hoppy ever escape now if they're sinking down? Look, they're way up to their shoulders.
2: Yes, they're really in danger. Why, that's as bad as quicksand. It pulls you right down.
3: Yes, I've heard about that. You just can't get yourself out.
2: Now, only a miracle can save them now.
3: Oh, I'll certainly hope for one.
2: So will I. Now?
3: Now, please read me Prince Valiant.
2: Very well, over the page we go. And there he is on page 3.
3: And I'm very much worried because last week Val was making a trip over the mountains and it became very cold. And then that boy Arf's feet were frozen.
2: Yes, and there are no doctors up there to take care of Arf, so Val is very concerned.
3: Well, read and let's see what's going to happen.
2: Very well, here we go with Prince Valiant and the Days of King Arthur. Hecate, Breckate, Grey Malkin, and Quince. Music romantic for a fair, fair...

0: At the first thin light of dawn, Paul arouses Prince Valiant and his friends. They shake the snow from their cloaks. There's no time to lose. At first, the descent is slow, for the new fallen snow is slippery and the way perilous. Finally, last picture top row, they reach a spot late in the day below the clouds and snow. Here, there's grass for their horses, and here they can camp. They pasture the horses and dry out their clothing by the warm campfire. First picture next row, Val and Paul examine Arp's frozen feet. The boy is in agony. His feet swollen and discovered. Val realizes that Arp needs the help of a doctor. Next day, they come to the valley of the Baltia. The road becomes easier and Arp can ride. And then finally, last picture of the row, they come to the town of Aosta. A welcome haven to those who have crossed the Alps by either Great St. Bernard or Petit St. Bernard Pass. And they are directed to a doctor. The doctor examines and dresses Arp's feet. And then first picture bottom row whispers to Val,
1: "Take him swiftly to the hospice at Torino, for it will take greater skill than mine to save his life."
0: So they journey to the town of Torino, where Hannibal rested his army after crossing the Alps long years ago. Arp is carried into the hospice, and the doctor is summoned. The doctor examines Arp's feet carefully, and then last picture, Val is told the verdict. His heart sinks when he hears it.
2: The lad may live, but if he does, it will be many months ere he can travel.
3: For many months, what will they do?
0: No wonder Val's heart sinks, because he wants Arp to go along with him, and at the same time, Val's on an important quest for his father and must go on.
3: Well, maybe what he'll do is to leave Arf with the doctor and go on to where he's going and then pick Arf up on his way back.
0: Hey, maybe that's what he will do. We'll find that out next week.
3: I'm glad, though, that Arf's in the hands of a good doctor, because he'll be all right now.
0: Yes. Now, how would you like to see what Flash Gordon's doing?
3: Oh, I'm very anxious to find out, because Flash is on the moon, you remember?
0: Yes.
3: And last week he captured that beetle man, which is an animal that looks like a beetle, but it's as big as a man.
0: Mm-hmm. And the beetle man seemed to be grateful that Flash didn't shoot him. Well, Flash is trying to find the place where the meteors are being fired from.
3: Those are the big shooting stars that were exploding on the Earth.
0: Yes.
3: Well, let's read and see where the beetle man leads Flash to. I hope it's to where the meteors are coming from.
0: Very well, here we go with Flash Gordon. Rega rega doon doon, saskamatash. Let's have music for heroic Flash. With a captive beetle man, Flash explores the moon crater from which are launched the meteors that have been bombarding the Earth. Dale tells Flash that she thinks the moon man wants them to hurry. He seems to be afraid it's time for another meteor to be fired. The beetle man leads Flash to the edge of a tube which is sticking up through the ground. At last picture top row, Flash looks down and sees a hollow tube like a giant cannon sunk in the moon's crust. In it, a crew of beetle men is readying the next shot. Flash says, looks as if we use an atom blast from the bottom of this tube, possibly with booster shots to help it pick up, locking the tunnels behind them. And the captive beetle beat. Then the workers vanish, locking the tunnels behind them. And the captive beetle men. And the captive beetle men. The captive beetle man warns Flash, and they scramble for ship. A series of terrific explosions. Quickly, Flash and Professor Bright fetch atom weapons from their rocket ship. Flash tells Dale, yeah, we'll spike their space cannon. That'll give the Earth a breathing spell until we can make sure the moon men won't build another tube. With the assistance of Dale and Professor Bright, Flash puts a charge of atomic rockets in the tube from which the beetle men has fired their meteors. When the charges are in place, then Flash touches off a series of tremendous atom blasts that fill the launching crater with radioactive ants.
3: Oh, now those beetle men can't shoot any more of those things to Earth, can they?
0: Not Not if this is the only tube from which they've been shooting their meteors.
3: Well, what'll happen to Flash and his friends if all those beetle men come after them?
0: Well, that's a question that I can't answer.
3: They'll be angry now. Flash said so.
0: Yes, perhaps they will be. And we'll look forward to next week to Flash and the beetle men.
3: Ooh, that'll be exciting.
0: Mm-hmm. Well, now, though?
3: Oh, now it's time for Dagwood and Blondie. And here they are on the first page of the second section of Puck the Comic Weekly.
0: And here we go with Dagwood and Blondie. Ram-a-foo, ram-a-fum, zim-zam-zombie. Conjure me music for Dagwood and Blondie. Dagwood is downtown shopping with Blondie. He's loaded down with packages, and he says to Blondie,
4: "All right, we got everything. Let's go home now. I am tired."
0: Blondie replies,
3: "Okay, dear, I'm ready."
0: As Dagwood starts to walk down the street, Blondie says,
3: "Uh-oh, here comes Mrs. Snibley."
0: Dagwood says,
4: "Come quick, that gossip will talk our ears off."
0: So Dagwood and Blondie start down the street. Last picture, top row, there's a...
5: "Yoo-hoo, Blondie!"
0: Blondie says,
3: "Oh, it's too late. She saw us."
0: Well, Dagwood stands by as the two women start to gossip.
6: "No, Mrs.
0: McNuff." Now, Dagwood's arms are very tired from the packages he's holding. And then suddenly he notices he's sinking down through the sidewalk. He looks down, and he sees he's on a freight elevator that's lowering him into the basement of a building that he was standing in front of. Last picture of the row, the elevator stops. Dagwood turns, takes one step, and his feet shoot out from under him. The packages scatter all over. And Dagwood is bumped along a conveyor belt and then dumped on the floor, first picture, next row. A man yells,
7: "Nice dope. Didn't you hear that bell ringing when the elevator lowered?"
0: Dagwood's so furious he leaps to his feet and jumps at the guy saying,
7: "I'll sue!"
0: Meanwhile, last picture of the row, Blondie and Mrs. Snibley are still talking, so interested in the gossip they haven't missed Dagwood or heard the fight. As Blondie and Mrs. Snibley stand there chattering, the elevator begins to rise again. And first picture, bottom row, Dagwood's head and the top of his hat appear through the hole in the sidewalk. Then Dagwood appears, with one eye black, his face covered with bruises, and his arm full of packages again. The elevator pushes Dagwood up until he stands beside Blondie, who doesn't even notice him, when Mrs. Snibley waves goodbye. And Blondie says,
3: "Bye-bye, Mrs. Snibley. Come, Dagwood, let's go."
0: Dagwood marches toward home without saying a word, and Blondie comes along behind him.
3: "I must say you weren't very polite. You never spoke a word to her."
0: And Dagwood's so mad he feels just like this.
3: Isn't that funny? Blondie didn't even notice that Dagwood went down into the basement, or that he's all beaten up.
0: No, I'll bet Dagwood will have a hard time explaining that to her.
3: That'll be pretty hard for anyone to understand. Oh, look, here's Roy Rogers right below Dagwood and Blondie.
0: Yes, and I'll read that in just a moment. But first, here's that nice man with something interesting to say. Now, here we go again with Puck the Comic Weekly. And on the first page of the second section, right at the bottom, Roy Rogers, King of the Cowboys.
3: Magic words for the music, please.
0: Hi-yip-hi-yo. Now, here we go with Roy and Trigger. Hi-yip-hi-yo.

0: next, Ogie Grimes, the outlaw, had escaped from Roy. Roy joined Wildwood O'Dowd and Doleful Hawkins, his friends, at Cedar Valley again. Wildwood has with her Blackjack, the wonderful lead steer, who's as almost intelligent as a man. As they're talking, they see coming toward them a herd of cattle that are stampeding, running away. Out in front is Cliff Mason. The cattle gallop straight at them, and just as it seems that they'll be trampled by the runaway herd, Roy shouts to Wildwood,
1: "Hey, let Blackjack loose, Wildwood. Here's your chance to put that lead steer to work."
0: Wildwood turns Blackjack loose, tells him to run out and slow the runaway cattle down. Blackjack gallops out in front. Roy and Doleful close in on the edge of the herd, heading them into the canyon. Roy yells,
1: "Pinto Mason's over yonder. If we can get him milling down there, we might stop this stampede."
0: Blackjack leads the cattle into the canyon. They keep the cattle moving in a circle until finally the cattle calm down. First picture bottom row, Wildwood, who is very pleased, says proudly that it was Blackjack, her steer, that stomped the stampede. Doleful says, first picture bottom row,
2: "Yeah, but I got a feeling a lot worse is gonna happen before those critters get to the folks in Rawhide."
0: Raw says, "Well, hey, what happened to that fellow Mason, huh? Wildwood can watch the herd. Let's find him." So they go looking for Glib Mason, who was riding at the head of the stampede. Roy says, "You sure we can trust that smooth-talking promoter?" Doleful answers,
2: "All I know is that when Rawhide ranchers lost their cattle in the storm, Mason collected money for a trail drive to bring in more stock. Where he is, Roy?"
0: They see Mason sitting on a rock, mopping his brow. Meanwhile, back at Pinto Basin, as Wildwood watches the cattle, a stranger rides up with a blanket across his face. He says,
3: Senorita, I have a message from Roy Rogers. Muy importante.
0: And then he says to himself,
3: hope she don't recognize me. I gotta grab her in that lead steer.
0: Last picture, he suddenly throws the blanket over Wildwood's head, claps his hand over her mouth so she can't make a sound. It's Stogie Grimes who says,
3: quit wiggling, you wildcat. You're taking a ride with Stogie Grimes.
4: Oh, that's the outlaw that escaped from Roy last week, you remember?
0: Yes, it is.
4: I didn't think we would see him so soon.
0: No, neither did I.
4: I'll bet you that he's connected with the runaway of those cattle.
0: I'm sure he is.
4: Well, I hope he doesn't get away with that wonderful steer Blackjack. You know, he tried to get him before.
0: Yes, I know.
4: My, I hope Roy gets back in time.
0: Well, that's something we'll have to wait for until next week. But we won't have to wait till next week to read Uncle Remus.
4: Oh, yes, please do, because he's my favorite.
0: Very well, then, let's turn over the page. And there on page 3 is Uncle Remus and his Tales of Br'er Rabbit. Say the magic words with me. Hippity-hoppity, make it a habit to give us music for old Br'er Rabbit. Uncle Remus says,
5: this is the tale about how Br'er Bar slipped up on his ignorance and lost his hiding place.
0: Little Br'er King Bee has come to Br'er Rabbit for help, and he's telling him,
6: yes, sir, Br'er Bar is stealing our honey, and he hides it somewhere where I can't find it.
0: Br'er Rabbit, who has made a funny little box, points to it, saying,
7: well, maybe this box can find the hiding place, Br'er King Bee. Now, you go tell all the other little bumblebees to do just like I ask, and then I'll do the rest.
0: And Br'er King Bee says,
6: I'll tell them, Br'er Rabbit.
0: And he flies away. A little later, Br'er Rabbit, with a box in his hand, is visiting Br'er Bar and showing the box to him. Br'er Bar looks at it and says,
8: Damn, you says that is your box of good luck?
0: And Br'er Rabbit replies,
7: yeah, tells me where I can find good luck.
0: Then last picture of the row, Br'er Rabbit says,
7: yeah, watch the box for me, Br'er Bar, while I goes in here and finds a gold mine.
0: Br'er Bar says,
8: Go ahead. I'll watch it.
0: As soon as Br'er Rabbit has disappeared into the bushes, Br'er Bar looks at the box, first picture bottom row, and says greedily,
8: Duh, a box of good luck.
0: And he looks up, and he looks down, looks back, and looks front, and then picks up the box and runs away with it. Brer Rabbit, who has watched all this from behind a bush, giggles.
7: Brer Bar, I think I found something what proves that box is good luck.
0: A little later, we're with Brer Bar, who is going into a cave, saying,
8: I'll just get into my hiding place and see what's inside the box.
0: Well, inside the cave are barrels and pails and buckets full of honey, which he's stolen from the bees. And Brer Bar opens Brer Rabbit's mysterious box. And the bees swarm out. And Brer Bar screeches,
8: hey, this ain't locked, it's bees.
0: And as the stinger bees tear after him, Brer Bar dashes out of the cave. And the queen bee says,
6: here's all our honey.
9: And the princess bee says,
7: Foskin tote it back.
9: And the king bee says,
7: and fill up Brother Rabbit's box of good luck.
0: And Uncle Remus says,
5: when greed gets into your eye, you can go blind.
0: Yes, he just knew that Brer Bar would be so greedy that he would try to steal Brer Rabbit's box.
4: Yes, and when he did, he took the box and took it to the place where Brer Rabbit was sure that he'd have the honey hidden.
0: He's a clever one. And now the bees will get their honey and Brer Rabbit will get some, too.
4: I wish I could have some, too, because I just love honey.
0: Yes, that's what you got your name, isn't it?
4: Yes, I guess it is.
0: Well, let's finish reading the funny so we can go and get some honey.
4: All right. Read me the Dick's Adventures, please. It's on the very last page, isn't it?
0: Yes, it is. So here we go to the very last page and Dick's Adventures. Say the magic words with me.
4: Riggedy-pack-a-zack-a-zick.
0: Let's have music for Adventurous Dick. Exciting, wonderful things have happened to Dick in his adventures. He's been with John Paul Jones, one of the most famous sea captains of the early days of America. But something has happened. Dick suddenly finds himself dressed like a soldier, carrying a musket. He's standing by a road, watching some soldiers pass by, and he says to himself,
10: I guess I'm still dreaming. I was just with John Paul Jones in the terrific battle between the Bonhomie Richard and the British Serapis. Gosh, I better catch up with those other guys.
0: Well, he catches up with the soldiers and asks them who they are. And one of them answers, I'm John Haynes, gunner, 7th Pennsylvania Regiment. Haven't seen you before, Corporal. Dick tells him who he is and then asks,
10: Well, where are we headed for, Sergeant?
0: Last picture top row, Hayes answers, Valley Forge, Corporal. He notices Dick's dismay and adds, Hey, cheer up. I hear it's the Wright's cozy nook to spend the winter. Well, Dick goes along with him to Valley Forge. They turn the bend, and there it is in front of them, first picture next row. Cold, a camp of bleakness, flimsy wood huts. The men of Washington's Continental Army, hungry, ill-clad. Dick thinks bitterly,
10: Well, they can't call us summer soldiers.
0: But what warms Dick and his ragged companions in arms to the boiling point is the knowledge that while they hunger and freeze, the King's Redcoats are snugly occupying the captured city of Philadelphia. To Dick's surprise, he finds the Marquis de Lafayette and Baron von Steuben sharing the miseries of Valley Forge with Washington and his men. Last picture of the row, Baron von Steuben growls,
11: You Americans have courage, but no discipline. How can you beat the British who have both?
0: So General Washington details Baron von Steuben to train the American soldiers. First picture bottom row, each day and all day comes snow, sleet, hunger, or fatigue. The undisciplined Continental soldiers take orders from the harshest drill master of Europe. And day by day, as the winter wears into spring, the freebooting Indian-style Americans are made into a tough, compact army. Baron von Steuben approves. Now we are nearly ready. Only one man is really happy at Valley Forge. It's Sergeant Hayes, the man Dick met on the road. Last picture, he smiles at Dick as he says, I'm writing to my darling wife, Molly, to visit us. And Dick wonders,
10: Molly? Molly Pitcher?
4: Picture.
0: Oh, she's a woman who was famous in revolutionary days.
4: Famous for what?
0: I'm not going to spoil the surprise by telling you.
4: All right, I'll wait to find out. But didn't those soldiers have a hard time training in the cold and snow? Look, some of them don't even have any stockings on.
0: Yes, they were brave men, and we must never forget how much we owe those men. Because this is really true what you read here. Poorly clothed and without good food, and with none of the comforts that we have today, those men trained and fought to make this a free country.
4: I'm going to take this to school and show my teacher, because she's talked about how those men made freedom for us.
0: I think that's a wonderful idea. And we'll find out more about them next week. Now?
4: Oh, now it's time for Rusty Riley. And this is really exciting because you remember last week that man named Smith locked Rusty and Tex up in the truck and then drove the truck away.
0: And don't forget that the secret plans that he's stolen and had hidden in the picture slipped out and he doesn't know
4: it. Yes, he just has the picture, but Rusty has the plans, but then he's given them to Tex.
0: Yes, so now let's read and see what happens next with Rusty Riley. Gallop and run till the road is dusty. Give us music for his horse and Rusty. Locked up in the truck, Rusty says,
10: "Hey, golly, Tex, Smith must be an enemy spy if he stole these secret plans. What do you suppose he'll do with us?"
0: Tex replies, "Hey, keep your voice down, Rusty. He thinks those plans are still in the back of that picture frame. Hey, sounds like he's driving over a wooden bridge. Hey, stop. Can you make out where we are, Rusty?"
10: Rusty peeks out a little window in the truck and says, "Well, it looks like a lumber camp or a sawmill."
0: At this moment, Smith gets out of the truck, last picture top row, and says, "Now listen, Tex and Rusty, this is as far as we go. Just don't try any tricks and you won't get hurt. I'll be back in a minute and unlock the door." And Smith goes to the old wooden bridge, first picture bottom row, pours some gasoline on it, saying,
12: "This old sawmill has only one road to it, and that's over this bridge. With a creek so high, all I gotta do is to destroy it, and they'll be trapped long enough for me to get clear away."
0: Then he goes back to the truck, saying, "All right, now, I'm going to unlock the van. You stay where you are till I say okay. And remember, I still have your shotgun." He unlocks the truck and then crosses the bridge to the other side and sets it on fire so Rusty and Tex can't go after him. Meanwhile, inside the truck, Tex says, "Now, don't take any chances, Rusty. Wait till he gives us the word." A moment later, Rusty hears,
13: "Okay, you can come on now."
0: Rusty says,
10: "There," he yelled, "okay. Come on, Tex."
0: Rusty and Tex open the van door and step out. In last picture, see the bridge ablaze. Tex says, "Suffering catfish. That loco hombre has set fire to the bridge." And Rusty exclaims,
10: "Oh, golly, we can never get the van back to the road now."
4: The joke is really on that Smith because Rusty has a secret plan.
0: Yes, and if Smith wants to get the plans back, he may find that since he's burned the bridge down, he's fooled himself because he won't be able to get back to Rusty to get them.
4: Oh, yes. Do you know, sometimes those things can work both ways, can't they?
0: Yes, you bet they can. And we'll find out more about this next week. Now, that's all the time I have. But before I go, here's that nice man with some more interesting information. Well, honey, and all you boys and girls, I gotta go now.
4: All right, Mr. Connie Greegly Man, but I'll be waiting for you next week.
0: Okay, that's a date, and a date with all you boys and girls. Be sure to meet me with our little friend Miss Honey next week when I read Puck the Comic Weekly. For I'm the Comic Weekly Man, the jolly Comic Weekly Man. I'll be back to read the funnies to you happy boys and honeys. Don't forget, boys and girls, see you all next week. Your friend, the Comic Weekly Man, the jolly...

0: I hope you're not hungry, dear Henry, I've just burnt the roast and I've ruined the spuds.
1: Well, that's a nice thing, isn't it? After I've been working...
0: Henry, I've got me secret supply.
1: You don't mean...
0: Polo mints.
1: Yum, yum.
0: I hope you're not hungry, dear Henry, I've just burnt the roast and I've ruined the spuds.
1: Well, that's a nice thing, isn't it? After I've been working...
0: Henry, I've got me secret supply.
1: You don't mean...
0: Polo mints.
1: Yum, yum.
2: 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If I've painted that spire once, he said, I've painted it a dozen times. 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But then, when it comes to the little details... 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
6: The Equitable Life Assurance Society presents This Is Your FBI. 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Presented, transcribed as a public service by the Equitable Life Assurance Society of the United States and the Equitable Society's representative in your community. Later in the program, we will bring you an important message from J. Edgar Hoover on our nation's internal security. A shrewd psychologist who has had contacts with numerous leaders of American business once remarked,
7: "Success and self-confidence go hand in hand. Men who have a strong conviction that they're going to succeed are the ones who rise to the top in every field."
6: For people of this type, people who have this feeling of certainty about themselves, the Equitable Life Assurance Society has created its famous life insurance plan for men and women on the way up. Do those words describe you? Then you'll be interested in about 14 minutes when I give full details of the Equitable Plan for men and women on the way up. Tonight, the subject of our FBI file, Flight to Avoid Prosecution. It's titled, The Big Fix.
8: Recent investigations give very definite indication that organized crime in the United States today is conducted with great efficiency. Like any business, its purpose is to keep income large and expenses small. One expense which cannot be cut by organized crime is the money it pays for political protection. The plain truth is that it cannot operate successfully anywhere without protection. And both the corrupt politicians and the hoodlums know that. Tonight's case from the files of the Federal Bureau of Investigation was chosen because it illustrates the direct tie-up between the two factions. This case presents a situation prevalent in many communities, maybe in yours. Tonight's file opens on the main street of one of America's tropical island possessions. It is late afternoon, and at a sidewalk cafe, a heavy-set man in a white linen suit sits alone at a corner table, scowling at his tall drink of local rum.
9: Marty! Hey,
10: Artie.
9: Hi. Gee, kid, I've been looking all over town for you. I got something red hot, Artie. We can make a bundle. Hey, Carrizo. Carrizo, come here.
11: Okay.
10: What have you got now?
9: Terrific proposition. Hey, Carrizo, this is Mr. Sherman.
11: Greetings, Mr. Sherman.
10: Rip, get this bum out of
9: here.
10: Hey,
9: will you listen to proposition? You see that bird he's got on his arm? Well, Carrizo's got him fighting tonight at the pit. Tell him about it, Carrizo.
11: He fight cheaper from other island.
9: Yeah, and wait till you hear. We can win a bet. You see, these guys go pretty good when they like a bird. And off the form, Carrizo's ought to be 1-5.
10: I wouldn't bet on him if he was fighting a worm.
9: Yeah, but that's the idea. He's going to be big chalk. And I got Carrizo to fix it so he takes a dive.
11: See. I feed him just before the fight. That make him slow. Other bird win. Easy.
9: How about that? We can go bet ourselves a chunk.
10: Rip. Tell him to blow.
9: Oh, now, wait a minute. You think it's easy to dig up a bird? It'll go into the tank? I had to work on this guy.
10: Get out of here. Go on, blow.
11: Si, senor, si. Never again I make bargains with crazy people.
10: Rip, what are you trying to do to me?
9: That's just nothing. Take it easy, Artie. Forget about the bird. I got a thing for Sunday, a sure bet. We can get the guy with the favorite in the sailboat race to snag his boat.
10: Rip, I'm sick of fixing things. I'm also sick of eating banana bread, banana pie, banana stew. In fact, I'm sick of this whole island. I'm going back to the States.
9: All right, let's not start that again. We made a deal with Borden and Fisher.
10: Look, if they can't fix one witness in a year, they'll never fix him.
9: Where are you going?
10: Send Connie a cable.
9: Well, what's the rush?
10: Boat came in this morning. Leaves here Sunday. When it sails, we're going to be on it.
8: A few days later, in an eastern city in the United States, warm spring sunshine beats down on an old frame house that is surrounded by a coal yard. Inside the ground floor office, two gray-haired men sit near the window.
12: Miles? Hmm? It says here we're to be investigating.
13: Again?
12: Yeah. The mayor said today he proposes to go into the deal Miles Borden and Horace Fisher have to sell the city schools their coal. It will be recalled that Borden and Fisher's political machine was wrecked by the mayor's recent election.
13: Really say that?
12: Right here in Joe Kinney's column.
13: Horace, I thought you knew better.
12: Hmm?
13: Last time he was right, they give him a week off to get over it. Why, that man's got as much chance learning but reading them columns as a racing dog has trying to catch the rabbit. No charge, Vandren. Well, morning, Connie.
14: Hi.
12: Yeah, good to see you, my dear.
14: I just got your message.
12: Well, now, you're real prompt.
14: What do you want?
13: Well, me and Horace got to playing a game. You know, trying to guess who you'd get a cable from. And we figured it had to be from Artie.
14: How'd you know I got one?
13: Connie, the birds didn't hear that we lost the election. You know, they still sit on them telephone wires and they come right to me or Horace with the messages.
14: Okay. I got one and it was from Artie.
13: He's aching to come home, ain't he?
14: Uh-huh.
13: Well, there'll be trouble brewing the minute him and Rip get back.
14: Why? They've been gone over a year.
13: Yes, I know, but going away for a year don't mean that they forgive you for murder.
12: That's with the new mayor.
13: If there's two people that the mayor'd like to see, it's Artie and Rip. And he'd like to see us sharing the same cell with them.
14: What's all this got to do with me?
13: I don't guess it'd be too good for you to have Artie back.
14: Why not?
13: You remember them birds on the wires? You and Pete Simon started being loyal to Artie the minute he left. You were so loyal that you were together all the time.
12: Artie won't like that, Connie.
14: That's over now. Artie'll never find out.
13: You know, it's strange who them birds will talk to. That's why we got to stop cutting bait. We're all in it, and we got to work together.
14: Wait a minute. I still like Artie, and I'm not crossing him. Now, what's on your mind?
13: All we want you to do is to send the boy a cable.
14: What's it supposed to say?
12: We got it all wrote down for you. Yeah. All you got to do is go to the cable office and give it to him. It's easier than voting a straight ticket.
8: Meanwhile, at police headquarters in the same city, FBI Special Agent Taylor approaches the desk of Detective Harry Parker.
15: Hello, Harry.
16: Oh, hi, Jim. All those papers for me?
15: No, No, I've just got several more cases assigned to me.
7: Oh.
15: The agent who's been handling them up to now was transferred last week.
7: Well, can I help?
15: Yeah, you might on one. I noticed from the previous reports you worked on this case here.
7: Oh, the Artie Sherman Rip Randall killing.
15: Yeah.
7: I'll say I worked on it.
15: Well, according to the first report, Harry, our jurisdiction came when they crossed the state line to avoid prosecution.
7: That's right. We had definite proof they were in New York after the murder.
15: What were the actual details of the murder, Harry?
7: You came here after they left, didn't you?
15: Yeah, about 3 months after.
7: Mm-hmm. Artie Sherman controlled the slot machines in this county up to the last election.
15: Uh-huh.
7: Miles Borden and Horace Fisher were protecting him here in town and had all of us at headquarters well handcuffed. Then when the reform crowd was elected, we cleaned out every slot in the city.
15: Well, Sherman still had them in the rest of the county, though, as I understand.
7: Still had and still has. Well, anyway, about 15 months ago, right after election, the grand jury started to investigate Sherman's political protection. They had one very good witness who was willing to talk. The night before he was to testify, Sherman and Randall shot and killed him.
15: Have you definite proof of this?
7: We've got an eyewitness. A man named Martin Cross saw Sherman and Randall fire the shots. He made positive identification.
15: This last report here, 45 days ago, says there's been no word of them since they left.
7: Uh-huh. You can copy that same sentence.
15: Ah. Well, I'm on the case now, so I'd appreciate you calling if you do get any.
7: Sure, Jim. Oh, have you got some time for some coffee before you go?
15: No, thanks. I have 3 other cases I want to work on right away, and I have some appointments, so call me, Harry.

0: I've been looking all over the boat field. We got action.
1: Yeah.
0: Hey, you know that guy you played shuffleboard with this morning? Well, play him again tomorrow. But make him shoot the dark ones.
1: Why?
0: Well, I had him shaved so they ain't round. He'll be throwing curves.
1: You are a genius.
0: Yeah. Okay. Well, try this one on for size. I made a connection in the engine room.
1: For what?
0: Well, you know that raffle thing where everybody on the boat guesses how far we're going to go in a day?
1: Yeah, the ship's pool.
0: Yeah, that's it. Well, these guys in the engine room got friendly, and I made them a proposition. And they said they'll see to it that we win the pool.
2: Oh, pardon me, sir.
1: Hmm?
2: This radiogram was just received.
1: Oh, thanks. Here.
2: Thank you, sir.
0: Who's it from?
1: Connie. She says, convinced your friends you had to come back. They feel man may be reached. We'll meet you at pier and explain. Love and kisses.
0: Hey, that's sensational.
1: Yeah.
0: Oh, boy. That'll be great getting home again. It ain't just being patriotic, but, well, there never was a joint like the States for finding things to fix.

0: Say, Harry, that Sherman case we talked about last week?
1: Yes, Jim.
0: There's some new developments.
1: What happened?
0: I got a call this morning with a tip that Artie Sherman and Rip Randall were back.
1: Who called?
0: He wouldn't give his name, but he said they returned on the SS Holiday.
1: Mm-hmm.
0: I went to the pier and checked. Sherman and Randall were passengers, all right.
1: Well, no wonder we never found them around here.
0: The taxi starters don't remember seeing either one, and no luggage in their name is being forwarded anywhere, so the tip doesn't mean too much.
1: Well, at least we know they're back. That's worth something.
0: Yeah. Harry, we'd better alert all hotels.
1: Right.
0: And while we're watching every one of Sherman's and Randall's old hangouts, the sheriff's office will handle the rest of the county.
1: How about Sherman's old girl?
0: Well, I haven't had a chance to see her yet or talk to that witness,
1: Martin Cross?
0: Yeah, mm-hmm. Cross. I think we ought to notify him that Sherman's back in the country. He'll need some protection.
1: Yeah, I guess you're right. We can take care of that.
0: And Sherman's girl lives at the Century Hotel, isn't she?
1: The last I heard, she did. You want me to go see her?
0: Yeah, will you? I'll visit Mr. Cross.

0: No charge for answering. Well, howdy, Connie.
1: Oh, I'm as tired as you two look.
0: Those two extra votes come back?
2: Extra votes?
1: You kill him, don't you?
2: Funniest man ever lived.
0: Tell us about the traveling man.
1: Well, I met Artie at the boat this morning. And
0: just Artie?
1: No, him and Rip. We threw the bags into the car, and I started driving up the Bay Highway. When I turned onto it, they both yelled.
0: Why?
1: They wanted to come into town.
0: But you were supposed to tell them that.
1: Miles, Artie ain't the easiest fella to explain something to. I told him it'd only be a week or so before you got it all straight. But you know him, he wants action.
3: Hard man to please.
1: Well, we finally got to Bay City, and they cooled off a little when they saw the lodge. I think they'll be okay.
3: Artie's lucky to have a smart girl like you.
1: Don't throw your charm at me. Save it for them if you don't get that witness fixed by next week.
0: He'll be fixed.
1: That for sure?
0: Well, if he ain't, come next election, me and Horace will only vote once.
2: How about that, Connie?
1: Very funny. Okay, I'll call and tell him. See you soon.
3: Things going just the way you said, Miles.
0: You got that lighter?
3: In my pocket. Safe as a baby.
0: And a gun?
3: My boy's carrying one in the car.
0: Well, maybe I ought to go with you.
3: Oh, no need for it, Miles. No need. Guess I'm old enough to know how to take care.

0: We will return shortly to tonight's case from the official files of your FBI. Now for a moment, let's consider an entirely different type of case. The case of Jimmy Carlton, an ambitious fellow who worked in a factory. Jim and his wife had one big dream, to own their own home. After years of saving, their dream came true. 3 weeks later, Jim walked into the new house and told his wife, Mary, that he had sold it. She was brokenhearted. The fact that Jim had sold it at a nice profit helped heal her heart. So they bought another, and the same thing happened. Say, Jim, how did this thing turn out?
1: Well, I kept buying and selling houses so often that I quit the factory job. Today, I'm a licensed real estate man.
0: Some years ago, Jim's Equitable Society representative spotted him as a fellow who was bound to get ahead. So he told him about the Equitable Plan for men and women on the way up. A plan for people of any age who dream of success and work to make their dreams come true. The Equitable Plan is different from other life insurance plans. It's flexible. It's like a rubber band around your income. When your income gets bigger, this plan can stretch. In other words, it's life insurance that grows as you grow.
1: This year, I got some good commissions, so I figured it was a good time to take advantage of one of the options in my Equitable Plan and get my insurance in step with my new earnings.
0: And there's another big advantage to this Equitable Plan. Until you get ahead in your job, until you make more money, the cost of this plan can be kept exceptionally low. Yet your family gets the life insurance protection they need.
1: When I was earning a lot less, my Equitable Plan cost a lot less. So my life insurance never got to be a burden.
0: Are you planning to get ahead? Sure you are. So why not do what Jimmy did? Ask your Equitable Society representative about the Equitable Plan for men and women on the way up. Or send a postcard care of this station to the Equitable Society.
1: That's EQUITABLE.
0: The Equitable Life Assurance Society of the United States. And now back to the FBI file, The Big Fix.

0: In tonight's case from the files of your FBI, you have met a criminal who controlled the slot machine racket and two political bosses who gave him protection. Only one thing makes it possible for an unholy alliance like this to exist: the apathy and indifference of the citizens. For proof, you need look no further than the voting figures. Of a total of 80 million potential voters in this nation, less than half went to the polls in the last non-presidential election. That's playing directly into the hands of the corrupt politician, for it allows him to control election outcomes with comparatively few votes. The irate citizen who raves and rants against the grafting political machine and then fails to vote on election day is, after all, a fairly ridiculous figure. You, the voter, can help break the power of any political machine and its ability to do business with crime. That is your right, your privilege, and your duty. Tonight's FBI file continues later that night at local police headquarters. Detective Harry Parker is at his desk when the phone rings.
1: Detective Parker.
2: Jim Taylor, Harry. I'm at Mr. Cross's house. While we were talking a few minutes ago, two shots were fired through the window.
1: They hit him?
2: No, I've dug both of them out of the wall, but Cross is pretty shaken up by this thing.
1: It's not surprising.
2: I ran out of the door as quickly as I could, but all I saw was a black sedan pulling around the corner.
1: How many men in it?
2: I couldn't tell. Artie Sherman might have done the shooting, though. I found a cigarette lighter near the window. It has Sherman's initials engraved across the face. It reads... To AMS from CM, May 30th, 1945. That's Sherman's birthday.
1: That CM must be Connie Marshall.
2: Oh, did you get to see her?
1: No, she moved from the Century, and we're trying to get a new address. I've sent out a lookout order on her.
2: Fine. Now, Harry, if you'll send a man over to guard Mr. Cross, I'll take these bullets to our lab, and I'll call you in the morning as soon as I get a report.

0: No charge for entering.
1: A fine couple of phonies you are.
0: Well, something wrong?
1: You see the morning papers?
0: Well, that's a good picture of Artie.
2: What'd he do now?
1: Don't play cute with me.
0: Horace, it says here that Artie took a couple of shots at that witness.
2: No.
1: He didn't do it, and you two know he didn't.
0: Why, it says so right here.
1: Look, when I left here last night, I called Artie at the lodge. I talked to him at 8:30. The paper says the thing happened at 8:45.
0: Well, why don't you go to the cops and tell them? It'd clear him for sure.
1: And nail him for sure. They wouldn't like to know where he was when I called him, would they?
0: Guess that's right.
1: If the witness gets knocked off and they nail Artie for it, you too come out clean.
0: Oh, Connie, girl, you're not saying that we could do a thing like crossing Artie?
1: I certainly am.
2: Miles, I have a suggestion.
0: What's that?
2: This girl's liable to pass her thoughts on to Artie.
1: That's just what I'm going to do.
2: Oh, hold on, dearie.
1: Wait a minute.
2: Miles, you better keep Miss Connie on file in our closet.

0: word on the Marshall girl, Jim?
1: Maybe we'll pick her up with Sherman and Randall. I got another tip.
0: Oh, when?
1: About 10 minutes ago. Sounded like the same voice, too. He said Sherman and Rip Randall are at a lodge on Route 7 just outside of Bay City.
0: You're going up there?
1: No, time is too valuable now, Harry. I just teletyped the state police barracks near Bay City to check on it. The tip said Sherman and Randall had themselves an arsenal and had their minds made up they'd never be taken alive.
0: Lots of hills around Bay City, Jim. If that lodge is on one of them, it'll be tough to approach.
1: Well, I've

0: The tip said Sherman and Randall had themselves an arsenal and had their minds made up they'd never be taken alive.
1: Lots of hills around Bay City, Jim. If that lodge is on one of them, it'll be tough to approach.
0: Well, I've warned the troopers to be doubly careful. Oh, you had any report from the sheriff's office?
1: No, not yet.
0: Maybe you'd better check with them, Harry. By that time, I'll probably have some word from the state police.

0: Howdy, can I fix your drink?
1: You got to be all the time fixing something, don't you?
2: That's practice.
3: Sherman and Randall.
0: Howdy.
1: Shut up.
3: Sherman and Randall. Come out with your hands raised. Come out with your hands raised.
1: There's a cop's car down the road.
0: Yeah.
3: Sherman and Randall. Sherman and Randall. We know you're in there. You can't get away.
0: But that guy ain't talking from down the road.
1: No, there's a horn out front and some wires leading into the brush.
0: We've been fingered.
1: Yeah.
0: Connie?
1: No, Borden and Fisher. They sent us here.
3: Come out with your hands raised. Come out with your hands raised.
4: If you want us, come and get us!
1: Tear gas. Yeah. Come on, Rip. Right. Out the back way.
3: Stop, or we'll fire!
4: Keep running, Rip!

0: Harry, that tip about Bay City was right. Randall was seriously wounded, but he's at the Bay City Hospital. Sherman got away.
1: How?
0: By boat. He was winged by one of the police, but we don't know how badly.
1: Anybody questioning Randall?
0: Well, he hasn't regained consciousness. Harry, everything has gone too easy on this case. First, we get a tip Sherman and Randall are coming back, and the tip is good.
1: Uh-huh.
0: Then somebody takes a couple of pot shots at the only witness, and we very conveniently find this lighter with Sherman's initials engraved on it.
1: You think it was planted?
0: Well, I don't know, but it's the first lighter I ever saw without fingerprints. Now, if you were Sherman and you sneaked back here, would you advertise you were back by shooting at Martin Cross?
1: No.
0: All right, then we get tip number two, which sounded like it came from the same person, and it turned out to be good. Harry, somebody's gunning for Sherman besides us.
1: Yeah. Borden and Fisher would both be happy if Sherman was out of the way.
0: That's what I'm thinking.
1: There's no point in talking to them, though. Not unless we've got some proof.
0: Wait a minute, Harry. Wait a minute. Maybe we've been overlooking something. We might have a lead right here on this desk.

0: My gracious, Horace, I'm full of food.
1: Yeah.
0: Such unappetizing food, too. You know, it's difficult sometimes having to patronize a constituent's eating place.
1: Yes.
0: When should we call Bay City?
1: As soon as we get inside.
0: Well, what about Connie? Should we keep her locked up all night?
1: No point to it. The law has got order.
0: I'll get the lights. Who should we call in Bay City?
1: Oh, the local police.
2: Would you like me to get the number?
1: Huh? How'd you get out of that closet?
3: I let her out.
0: Artie, my boy.
3: Don't give me that con.
0: But it's good to see you.
2: Look, boys, he knows the whole deal.
0: Now, Connie, did you go and tell him that ridiculous story?
3: She didn't have to tell me anything. I already knew you guys framed me.
1: Say, boy, you're bleeding.
3: A cop did that. A cop you sent to get me.
1: Oh, now that's pure fabrication. Why don't I go get you a doctor?
3: Stay where you are.
1: Huh?
3: I got a gun here.
2: What are you waiting for, Artie? Use it on him.
4: Hold it, Jim. Take that gun.
2: Leave him alone.
4: I got it. Got it, Jim?
2: Wait
4: a
2: minute. He needs a doctor.
5: All right, we'll get him to a doctor.
3: I don't want nothing from cops.
5: Come on, Sherman.
0: Now, wait a minute.
3: Come on.
2: Artie.
5: You better come to me.
2: Artie, let me take your arm.
0: I'm okay. I can walk along.
6: Now, are you two Borden and Fisher?
0: Yes. And we certainly owe a debt of gratitude to you, sir.
6: Well, I don't think you'll feel that way very long. I've got warrants here for your arrest.
0: What for?
6: Your phony attempt at shooting Martin Cross, for one thing.
1: What are you talking about?
6: You planted a lighter that had Sherman's initials on it, but I checked jewelry stores and found out that you had it ordered done just 2 days ago.
0: That's a lie.
6: Suppose we discuss that at headquarters.

Artie Sherman was given a life sentence in state court for murder. Borden and Fisher were convicted of conspiracy to violate the federal unlawful flight to avoid prosecution statute, and as accessories, and sentenced to serve 10 years in a federal penitentiary. And now, ladies and gentlemen, here is a vital message on our nation's internal security from J. Edgar Hoover, Director of the Federal Bureau of Investigation. Mr. Hoover's message is, and I quote, "We have a twofold responsibility in preserving the nation's internal security. We must take all necessary measures to defend the country's secrets and vital areas from foreign spies and subversive groups within the country. But we also have the responsibility to preserve the civil liberties of the individual citizen. In a democracy, all effective countermeasures against subversives must be in accordance with a due process of law. There is no room for vigilante action or witch hunts. These lead only to hysteria. We must approach our task calmly and with an appreciation for the rights of the innocent. Otherwise, we may destroy the very thing we seek to preserve."

0: Now a quick review of the Equitable Plan for Men and Women on the Way Up. Briefly, this plan is designed for those who intend to get ahead. For men who are sure that some fine day they'll be able to tell their wives,
1: "Hey, Helen, guess what? I've been promoted, and my salary's going up, too."
0: Are you that kind of man? Then don't wait another day. Ask your Equitable Society representative to work out your own personal plan for a man on the way up. Or send a postcard care of this station to the Equitable Life Assurance Society.
2: Next week, we will dramatize another case from the files of the Federal Bureau of Investigation. Its subject, armed robbery. Its title, The Wild Pitch.
0: The incidents used in tonight's Equitable Life Assurance Society's broadcast are adapted from the files of the Federal Bureau of Investigation. However, all names used are fictitious, and any similarity thereof to the names of places or persons, living or dead, is accidental. Tonight, the music was composed and conducted by Frederick Steiner. The author was Jerry D. Lewis. Your narrator was William Woodson, and Special Agent Taylor was played by Stacey Harris. Others in the cast were B. Benaderet, Ross Delmar, Bill Johnstone, Charles Maxwell, Paul Richards, Victor Rodman, and John Sheehan. This Is Your FBI is a Jerry Devine production. This is Larry Keating speaking for the Equitable Life Assurance Society of the United States and the Equitable Society's representative in your community. And inviting you to tune in again next week at the same time when the Equitable Life Assurance Society will bring you another thrilling transcribed story from the files of the Federal Bureau of Investigation. The Wild Pitch on This Is Your FBI. Stay tuned for the adventures of Ozzie and Harriet. There's fun for the whole family when Ozzie and Harriet come your way next. This program came to you from Hollywood.
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0: Pat Ryan is going to Tokyo as Baron von der Vogelweider, a Nazi military expert. Terry Lee is with him as Kurt Schmidt, the Baron's assistant. But now it looks like surefire disaster awaits these two daring Americans disguised as Nazis. For the Japanese War Office has learned that the real Kurt Schmidt is alive. In a desperate effort to save Terry and Pat, the girl flyer Elita is making what may be a suicide flight to Japan. We'll get in on the excitement in just a moment. So get set for another big adventure in the Far East.
1: 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Ra-da-da-da, bang, bang.
0: Hello, gang. 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
2: Ako, Ako, Migai Tamshima. Ako, Ako,
3: Migai Tamshima. Golly, who said the Nips don't get excited? This bunch of sailors are practically having a fit.
4: Yeah, the way they're prodded into the side of this lifeboat. Well, we'll be lucky if we don't go overboard.
2: Kaido, Siniki Dam, Niko Abe Dam, Hoshi!
3: The captain's piping them down.
4: Yeah. Now he's getting them back from the side of the boat.
3: Hey, that ship coming towards us. I've never seen a Jap patrol ship, but she's sure stepping right along.
4: Yeah, I'll say she is. That baby will get us to shore in no time. Only one thing. I just hope she's going to Tokyo, Terry.
3: Yeah. But we don't even know how far it is to the coast.
4: No.
3: If that ship isn't a patrol boat, she might take us almost anywhere.
4: Yeah, that's true. Well, once we get on board, I'll see the captain. Now, if she isn't going to Japan, then I'll put on the big Vogelweider act and try to get us picked up by a seaplane.
3: Uh-huh. If we get the kind of cooperation from this ship that we got on the Saki Maru, we'll never get to Japan.
4: You're telling me. Well, anyhow, we'll know pretty soon, Terry.
3: Yeah.
4: She's heaving, too. Hey, watch it, Terry. The swells are getting kind of heavy.
3: Yeah. Boy, I'll be glad to get out of this lifeboat, whether we're going aboard a Jap patrol ship or not.
4: Look, up on the deck there. Those Jap officers have spotted my Nazi uniform.
3: Yeah. Hey, one of them is looking at us with binoculars.
4: Yeah, giving us a once-over in a big way.
3: Uh-huh.
4: Probably wonders how a couple of Nazis got in a lifeboat with all those Japs.
3: They want us to climb aboard.
4: Well, let's go.
5: I climb up the ladder first, Schmidt.
6: Okay, Baron.
4: Terry?
3: Huh? Oh, hi, Pat.
4: Let's walk along the deck. Get away from that bunch of Japs. One of them may understand English.
3: Okay. Boy, they sure look at us like we were a couple of freaks, all right.
4: Yeah.
3: Golly, you've been gone long enough. What happened?
4: I'll tell you in just a minute. Okay, let's stop here. I think we can talk without being overheard.
3: Yeah. What'd you find out about this ship?
4: Well, she's a patrol ship, all right.
3: Well, that helps.
4: Mm-hmm.
3: At least we're not going to end up a couple of thousand miles from here.
4: I talked with the captain.
3: Yeah?
4: He said we're heading to the coast. The auto dock in a few hours.
3: That means it'll be dark when we arrive.
4: Yep. I told the captain how we were picked up by the Saki Maru, how she was torpedoed. We've been trying to get to Japan for a long time.
3: Did he ask to see your identification papers?
4: Yeah, but he only glanced at them. Said the big shots waiting at the dock would talk with us.
3: You mean he's radioed ahead about us?
4: I couldn't tell. But no matter what happens, we're on our way to Yokohama, fella. And from there, we go
3: This ship's going to Yokohama?
4: Yep.
3: Well, it'd be better if we went to Tokyo.
4: Well, they're not so far apart. With luck, we'll leave Yokohama tonight. Maybe by train. Or maybe the Japs will drive us up. Give us a staff car. We ought to make Tokyo by midnight.
3: Well, Pat, this is it.
4: Almost. We'll see what kind of a reception the Baron von der Vogelfighter gets from his Jap allies.
3: Yeah. And his assistant, Kurt Schmidt.
6: What?
3: Huh?
4: Jap naval officer's coming this way.
5: Oh. As I was saying, Schmidt, as soon as we land in Yokohama, I will arrange our going to Tokyo immediately.
7: As Pat and Terry watch the gathering darkness from the Jap patrol ship speeding toward Yokohama, let's join Colonel Vickery in the office of British Secret Service in Chungking, China. The colonel is talking with Flip Corkin and the girl flyer, Elata.
8: I meant to ask you, Elata. You know the Gagan lady, don't you?
9: Oh, yes, sir. I met her here in Chongqing some time ago.
8: Good. That reduces, to a small extent, the possibility of a slip-up in our plan. By the by, Cochrane, how about those flares?
10: Well, I was at the field, Colonel Vickery, checking over my plane and motor and seeing that I had everything we'd need when your man brought them. The flares have already been taken aboard with our other equipment.
8: Good. Flares are most important.
9: There's no way we know if the Dragon Lady has seen our flares until she contacts me?
8: None. We considered at first the idea of the Dragon Lady's answering the flares by some means, such as flashing a code signal light from some point on the nearby coast. But that seemed far too dangerous and difficult.
10: Yeah. This way, we drop a flare without any answering signal of any sort from shore and let the Japs chew their nails off trying to figure out what it's all about.
8: Quite. Naturally, the Nippos will see the flare. They can't miss it.
9: They will know it is not one of their own signals?
8: We're taking great pains to use a flare that couldn't possibly be confused with any of the Jap Army or Navy signals.
10: Yeah. When they see that string of stars break out in the sky,
8: particularly the colors, they probably go quite mad, wondering what it means.
10: Meanwhile, Aleda's bailing out and dropping down on Kiki Island.
8: You see, Aleda, the Dragon Lady may pick you up that very night.
9: Oh.
8: It's not much of a run from Yokohama to Kiki Island, as this map shows.
10: Yeah, as soon as she spots our trick flare, she knows which island Aleda's landed on.
9: But this Kiki Island, you mean there is no way for me to get to the mainland until the Dragon Lady comes for me?
8: None. You lie low, even if you have to stay there for several days and nights.
9: But suppose I'm too late. Suppose Mr. Ryan and Terry arrive in Tokyo before the Dragon Lady can find them.
10: If that happens, Ryan will have to talk fast and try to persuade the Japs that Terry is the real Kurt Schmidt.
9: But the Japs will know immediately that he's not.
8: Ryan might be able to stall for time, but not for long. The wires between Berlin and Tokyo will burn up with messages. And in the end...
9: Well, let us not even think of what they will do to Mr. Ryan and Terry.
10: You're a good sport, sister.
8: I join you in that, Corkin.
9: I asked you to go on this mission. I had to beg you to let me go, and even then you would not listen to me.
10: You won the short straw.
9: It is my luck to go. All the other pilots could have won, but luck was in my hand.
10: Well, we'll be on our way then, Colonel.
8: Goodbye, Corkin. And good luck.
10: Thank you, sir.
8: And you, Elata. I want you to know that I shall recommend you... for a decoration.
9: Oh, thank you, Colonel. The only thing I want is to get to Japan in time to find Mr. Ryan and Terry.

0: this plane. I thought before in a seaplane.
1: We're flying a pursuit job, sister. This way, we got a chance of getting to Japan anyway. All right, you all ready?
0: Yes, Mr. Cliff.
1: Okay, then. I'll give her the gun, and we hit the wind.

0: Well, gang, the American plane with Flip Corcoran at the controls is streaking through the sky toward Yokohama, nearly 2,000 miles away. If all goes well, he later will bail out over Kiki Island in Tokyo Bay and wait for the Dragon Lady to pick her up. This desperate venture to warn Pat and Terry of the danger awaiting them upon their arrival in Japan may succeed. We sure hope so. But there's an unexpected development tomorrow. We'll check into that in just a moment, so stand by.
1: Quaker Plot Fleet Sparkies, the wheat that's shot from guns. Here comes Quaker with a bang, bang, da-da-da-da, bang, bang.
0: Well, gang, it's a break for busy mothers these crowded war times to be able to serve a wholesome breakfast in just two shakes. Yes, in two shakes of the package, outdance those delicious cereal shot from guns. Good old Quaker Puffed Wheat Sparkies and Quaker Puffed Rice Sparkies. They're delish and nutritious, ready cooked, ready to eat. Ready with good, rich nourishment for all, from quick-trigger teenies to hard-driving war workers. And remember, gang, they're not rations. Grocers have all you want of Quaker Puffed Rice Sparkies and Quaker Puffed Wheat Sparkies in the big red and blue Quaker package. And here's today's victogram. Though Japs be nimble and Japs be quick and employ every sneaky trick, they can't hope to win this war. We'll beat them back to Nippon shore. Terry and the Pirates is dramatized for radio by Albert Barker, who says, Pat and Terry are on a Jap patrol ship heading for Yokohama. Their plan to enter Japan as the Baron von der Vogelweider and his assistant, Kurt Schmidt, may come to a disastrous end. For the Japs seem to have found out that the real Kurt Schmidt is alive. In a desperate effort to warn them, Elita is flying with Flip Corcoran to an island in Tokyo Bay. Here she will contact the Dragon Lady, if all goes well. Be with us tomorrow when Terry and Pat arrive in Yokohama. They're going to get a surprise, and so will you, when you get on the beam, same time, same station.

0: Sometimes you take so much trouble making half their pudding, you forget to make...
1: Custard?
0: So Brown and Poulsen have made instant mix custard. Real creamy custard like you'd expect from Brown and Poulsen. Just add boiling water. You need no milk. And you've perfect custard in seconds.
2: Oh, yeah. Beautiful. Do you want some custard, Mum?
0: Brown and Poulsen instant mix custard. Good and creamy. Because Brown and Poulsen make it.
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4: The Magic Island is once more visible above the surface of the sea. That is, it's visible when the ring of magnetic fog is not surrounding it. The Euclidean submarine has brought the captured rescue boat with Johnson and the crew helpless on board to within a short distance of the island. Captain Tex Bradford and Mrs. Gregory are anxiously awaiting the arrival of Johnson's boat, as they know something about Johnson which no one else knows. They received a message by homing pigeon just before the submarine arrived with Johnson's boat in tow. Jerry and Joan are talking in the submarine as it prepares to cast off Johnson's boat.
5: Oh, boy. We're nearly back to the island, Joan.
6: Yes, Jerry. And when we do get back, your Mr. Johnson will be a prisoner. And my mother's other boat will be tied up to the island just as useless as her yacht is now.
5: I know all that. But this fellow Johnson's plenty smart, and he might have a trick or two up his sleeve that the Euclideans don't know anything about.
6: I can think of nothing favorable now.
5: Well, for one thing, remember what I told you about this woman commander on the submarine? She'll be on our side if she sees a chance to get to the world with us.
6: Now, Jerry, that is silly. Just because she was interested in hearing about my mother's beautiful clothing and some of the things in your world... That does not mean...
5: It means that she's willing to listen when I talk about how swell our world is. And if she listens long enough, if she'll only come out and meet your mother, it's in the bag.
6: In the bag? What is in what bag?
5: I mean, it's signed, sealed, and delivered. Your name on the dotted line. Oh, well, never mind. I'll tell you some other time.
7: It would be well to postpone any further discussion of your commander until she is unable to hear you.
5: Gee whiz. I forget about that blame speaker thing all over the submarine.
6: You forget so many things, Jerry.
7: Precisely. Now, Hall, you will maintain silence during the next operation. Absolute silence.
5: Yes'm. I mean, very good, Commander.
7: SE-1.
8: Yes, Commander.
7: Drop the charge in the stern magnetic fin. Release the anchor of that boat immediately.
8: Right. Release anchor.
7: Well done. Set your course in a small circle. Cut speed to 3 knots. We will circle and escort this boat to Pier 5.
8: Speed now 3 knots. Circle with a radius of 100 yards.
7: Correct. Distance from island?
8: 500 yards.
7: Approximately?
8: No, exactly 500 yards at point drop anchor tow.
7: Excellent. Continue circle to position paralleling port side of boat. Lay to at his speed. Conduct him to starboard slip, Pier 5.
8: Very good.
7: S-1 to G-47. Commander S-1 to G-47. Reporting submarine ES-1.
5: All those letters make me hungry for some alphabet soup.
6: Oh, Jerry, you must be quiet.
9: G-47 receiving your report, S-1. Proceed.
7: Dropped anchor tow 500 yards due north of Pier 5. Johnson boat will use small motor and interslip under his own power. Think not advisable to take the ES-1... into Pier 5 slip with Gregory up there now. We are just completing circle to pick up boat and convoy it to Pier 5. We'll then proceed to dock ES-1 in regular submarine berth number 6. That is all. S-1 to G-47.
9: Well executed, SE-1. Report immediately upon arrival. That is all. G-47 to S-1.
7: You, Hall, and you, Cleostra, maintain your positions in the stern section. I will join you for special orders regarding your actions when we arrive at the island.
5: Look, Joan. She's turned off the speaker gadget so we can't be heard all over the boat.
6: What can that be for, Jerry?
5: She's going to tell us something she don't want old Stoneface up there to hear.
6: Oh, Jerry. That ridiculous idea of yours that the commander is friendly to us will get us into very serious trouble if you're not careful.
5: Well, leave it to me, Joan. I'll fix it.
6: Fix it? Is something broken, Jerry?
5: Look, I mean I'll sell her the idea. Put over the deal. Oh, forget it. J- Just listen and you'll get the idea.
7: Even though I made it possible for you to talk in Comparative Comfort Hall, it should not be necessary for you to shout.
5: I'm sorry. Golly, Whiskers.
6: Jerry, the commander will not know what you mean by that terrible slang.
7: You are right in a measure, Cleostra. To understand the gibbering sounds which Hall uses as a method of expression, one would of necessity revert to the educational standard of the Stone Age. But the forceful gestures and grotesque manipulations of the facial muscles which accompany his outbursts reveal his meaning quite plainly.
5: I get it. The words are too much for you, but the music strikes a responsive chord.
6: You see, Commander, Jerry does know how to use big words when he wants to.
7: A more frequent desire would do him credit.
5: Well, look, Commander, I don't want to break up your class, and if you feel like having some fun with me when I'm stuck where I can't help myself, okay. But if you've got those special orders you were talking about, we'd better get them before we hit the island.
6: Jerry, you should not suggest the Commander's procedure.
7: It is quite all right, Cleostra. I have no orders to give either of you, but I have a few words of advice which you would do well to follow.
5: Oh, sure. Advice is what we want plenty of. What's on your mind?
6: Jerry means, to what advice did you have reference?
7: I had made the translation myself, Cleostra. And the more I hear of this young man's free manner of speaking and his obvious ignorance, the greater is my curiosity to learn something further of the world outside.
5: See? What did I tell you, Joan? What did I tell you?
6: Now, Jerry, please.
7: Well, Cleostra, what did he tell you?
6: I think it would not be wise to repeat it.
7: Very well. You tell me, Hall.
5: Well, gee, to come right out and tell you, it's not so easy, but I'll try.
6: Please do not, Jerry.
7: Silence, Cleostra. You may proceed, Hall.
5: Well, I guess this puts me in plenty bad if I'm wrong, but I got to figure that you're on our side.
7: I am not sure I follow you.
5: I mean that you're not so crazy about all this Euclidean stuff, acting like a bunch of machines and talking about going out and conquering the world. A beautiful girl like you, commanding the submarine, thinking of going across the ocean one of these days and blowing up somebody's country. Why, you ought to be like girls back home, going out to dances and parties and seeing shows and, well, all those things. I'm going to teach Joan how to do all of them when we get back to the world.
6: Jerry, you have made the commander very angry.
5: Oh, I can't help it. I had a hunch to say it, and I said it.
7: No, I am not angry. All my life I have been taught the stupidity of you worldlings and the brilliance of we Euclideans. Yet you are happy. You see pleasures and recreations worth living for. You feel the desire to live, even though... No, enough of this. You will forget that it has been said. Your lives depend upon your silence. Make no mistake about that.
6: Oh, yes, Commander. It is forgotten.
5: Yes, Commander. It's forgotten.
7: That is well. Now I return to my duty. The speakers will be turned on. You will preserve silence as we land this boat. And you will preserve silence in all matters.
6: You see, Jerry, it did no good. And now I feel that we have a definite enemy in the commander.
5: Well, don't you believe it. She told us to forget what we talked about. Swell, we'll forget it. But she won't.
6: Be quiet, Jerry. The tubes are beginning to glow in the central control section. The speakers are active.
5: Okay, but don't forget I told you so when we get a break from the girlfriend.
7: Position and speed, SE1.
8: Speed, 2 knots, 125 yards, 2 north, end, pier 5.
7: Good. Stop all power. Lay to. Allow boat to proceed slip 5 under own power. You, Hall, will come forward to my control section. Cleostra, you may come also. Hurry, Hall.
5: Coming up. Come on, Joan. Snap into it.
6: What do you think the commander wants, Jerry?
5: Well, we'll find out in a minute.
7: You will sit here before the microphone, Hall. You there, Cleostra. I am going to give Johnson his exact orders regarding his landing. Also advise Captain Bradford on the yacht. It will be well to make the Johnson boat fast to the yacht. You will stand by, Hall, in the event that either Johnson or Bradford want confirmation from you.
5: Okay, go to it. I mean, yes, Commander.
7: You are learning. Remember, silence when the red tube glows. You will call Johnson at once. Advise him to lay his boat in close to the yacht. They will be lashed together at once. That will provide for taking them both into the submarine lock in one movement in the event of another emergency.
5: Boy, you sure think, Commander.
7: Naturally. All you plebeians think. Immediately you advise Johnson, you will call Captain Bradford. Give him the same instructions regarding the disposition of Johnson's boat. Tell him to stand by to lash the boats together. That is all, Hall. Silence, Cleostra. Proceed.
5: J-12C. Jerry Hall on submarine to J-12C. Hello, Johnson. Hello, J-12. Emergency orders for you. Hello, J-12C. Orders from the submarine commander. Hello, Johnson. Hello.
7: It is possible he is saving his power to carry him into the anchorage. Raise Bradford. Give him the orders. He will be able to signal Johnson in ample time to warp the boat in properly.
5: Right. Jerry Hall to J-24Y. Hello, Tex. Hall to Bradford. Can you get me? Answer quick.
8: Yes, Jerry, I got it. Heard you signal to Johnson. What are your orders about landing the boat? I'll take them here. See the boat plainly now through the aft port in this cabin. Haven't more than a minute or two before he will come in between the piers. Shoot it, kid.
5: Signal Johnson to come in hard against your starboard rail. Lash the two boats together immediately. Orders from the commander on this sub. Got it?
8: Yes, bring Johnson against starboard rail and make fast at once. Got it, Jerry. Are you coming in at once?
5: How about it, Commander?
7: If G-47 has no other plans for you, you may report to Bradford when we dock.
5: The skipper... Oh, excuse me, Commander. The skipper says if G-47 says okay, Joan and I can report to you as soon as we dock this sinking cigar.
8: Okay, son. I've got some news for you. Hurry it up. I'll run out on deck to handle Johnson's boat now.
5: Well, I guess that's all, isn't it, Commander?
7: Very well done, Hall. I will take over. S-1 to G-47. Commander S-1 reporting the ES-1.
9: Heard your orders to Bradford. Johnson boat is safely within reach of Island Magnet. Proceed to your dock. Report to me at once. That is all.
7: Very well, G-47. That is all. S-1.
5: Gee, it's all over. In just a minute or two, those Island Magnets will pull Johnson's boat into the slip. Tex will make it fast to the yacht and... Oh, gee... I guess that's about the end of all our plans.
7: One moment, Hall. SE-1.
8: Yes, Commander.
7: Full power tubes on. Proceed to lock at once.
8: Right. Power on. Proceed to lock.
7: Right. You will dock the ES-1 on arrival. That is all.
6: Oh, Jerry, we're going to see Mother and the Captain in a few minutes.
5: Yeah, and the Captain said he had some news for us. I wonder what it could be.
7: I think I could tell you the news the Captain has for you.
5: You could?
7: Yes, I am sure I could. And it is news that will shake the island of Euclidea when it reaches the attention of G-47.
6: What is it, Commander?
7: I will not tell you.
5: But you said you could.
7: Precisely. I could, but I will not.

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1: I hope you're not hungry, dear Henry, dear Henry. I've just burnt the roast and I've ruined the spuds.
2: Well, that's a nice thing, isn't it? After I've been working
1: all day. Henry, I've got me secret supplies.
2: You don't mean...
1: Polo mints.
2: Yum, yum.

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0: If you're paying this kind of money for a car, you'd want it to have a touch of style, legroom, four doors, and all that. And if this is what you had in mind, you don't even have to pay that kind of money for the new Skoda Super Estelle.
1: Skoda's new Super Estelle puts the man in the street
2: and his dog
1: on the road.
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0: Once again, the Damon Runyon Theater brings you another story by the master storyteller, Damon Runyon. And this one, The Brakeman's Daughter. And to tell it to you, here is Broadway.
1: Thanks. Well, it is of a fine spring morning, and I am just standing on the corner of 44th watching the spring weather take over and trying to get a few gulps of fresh air in between large portions of taxi exhaust. That is a wonderful morning, and I am thinking how wonderful it is when I feel a tap on my shoulder. I look around and see a young guy's face grinning at me. The face opens and says,
2: "Well now, my old pal Broadway.
1: Sir Hummingbird. Well, well, well, and how are you?"
2: "Just great. You ain't changed a bit since I saw you last."
1: "2 years ago, huh?"
2: "Yeah, just about."
1: "What brings you to New York from Cleveland, Ohio?"
2: "Oh, the big false face sent for me."
1: "Uh-oh."
2: "No rough stuff, just sort of a business conference."
1: "When the big false face calls a business conference, it is very likely to get rough."
2: "Nah, everything's peaceful." "Oh, boy, what weather. I like spring."
1: "It has its points. Mainly, it brings on no snow."
2: "Uh-huh. You know, Hey, Broadway, take a look at this doll coming at us."
1: "Yeah, she is very restful on the eye."
2: "You know her?"
1: "Never see her before." You know a hummingbird?"
2: "Me? No."
1: "She looks at you."
2: "Yeah. Boy, I never saw a doll like that before."
1: "Neither do I."
2: "You know, I wish I knew her. Yeah, I sure do."
1: "Well, I cannot help agreeing with the hummingbird, because the doll who passes is very pleasant to behold. Also, she looks at him, and he looks at her, and it is just the same as if they hold 2 hours' conversation. For they are both young, and it is spring. And the way language can pass between young guys and young dolls without them saying a word is practically uncanny. Well, the hummingbird gets his wish. He meets her. And how he does, and what happens after, is something I will tell you in a minute.

0: And now, back to the Damon Runyon Theater and the famous story, The Brakeman's Daughter.
1: Like I say, the hummingbird gazes after the dog. She looks back at him, and there is almost a high voltage line between them. Then something happens.
2: Gee, what a dog. What a
1: dog. Hey, she is not looking where she is going.
3: Crossing against the lights. That truck. Hey, miss! Come on, Broadway. Hey, miss! Look out!
4: Hey, what do you think you're doing, crossing a cow pasture?
3: Are you hurt? You all right?
5: Why? Yes, that was stupid of me.
3: Nah. Well, look where you're driving that truck, Mac.
4: Yeah, maybe you want trouble, huh?
3: None at all. But I got some extra if you want any.
5: Oh, please, it was my fault. I wasn't looking. I crossed against the line.
4: Sure you did.
3: You better move on, Mac.
4: Who do you think you are?
3: I said you better move on.
4: Yeah. Yeah, sure.
3: You look, miss. You got to get out of the street. Come on.
5: Thank you.
4: You all right, little miss?
5: What? Oh, yes, thanks. Just a little shake.
1: That is a narrow escape you had.
6: I should have tattooed that truck driver's noggin a little.
5: Oh, no, it wasn't his fault. I guess I've got to learn how to cross streets in New York.
6: You're new here, huh?
5: Yes.
6: Oh.
5: I didn't thank you for pulling me out of the way.
6: Oh, it's all right.
5: Well, you could have been hurt.
6: Not a chance.
5: Yes, there was.
6: Oh, forget it.
5: I guess I'll be going.
6: Sure.
5: I've got some shopping to do.
6: Yeah. Yeah, I guess so.
5: I guess I'll be going.
6: Uh-huh.
1: I guess she has to go, Hummingbird.
6: Yeah.
5: Well, goodbye, and thank you again.
6: Oh, sure. Don't mention it.
5: Goodbye. I've got to be going.
6: So long.
1: Her name is Sophie Glutz, and she lives in Flatbush.
6: Huh? You say something, Broadway?
1: I say her name is Ermeline Wurzenheimer, and she lives in Schenectady.
6: What?
1: Like I say, her name is Salome Schultz. She lives in the Bronx.
3: Holy mackerel, I don't even know her name.
1: Now, that is very strange. You practically save her life, and you do not find out her name.
3: What a dope, what a sap.
1: Well, she is walking very slow-like. I do not think she is in much of a hurry to get someplace.
3: Sure, come on.
1: I will wait here. Well, get going. For a guy who is hurrying after her, you are given a great imitation of Grant Stone.
6: Let it go.
1: Now I see everything. The hummingbird passing up a chance to meet a doll.
6: That kind, yeah.
1: Why do you say that?
6: Dolls like her ain't for me.
1: She does not seem to think so.
6: Nah, she don't know me from Adam.
1: This is news.
6: Well, you don't get it. You got a good look at her?
1: I am fairly busy taking in details, yes. Why?
6: So, a doll like that wouldn't give a guy like me a tumble if she knew who I was.
1: Uh-huh.
6: Well, you know it. Chances are she'd keel over in a dead faint if she found out I was the hummingbird.
1: You got another name?
6: Forgot it long ago.
1: I see.
6: A hummingbird. Flits from doll to doll. All the same kind of dolls. Not like her.
1: I get your point, but things can change.
6: For me? Yeah, what am I standing here for? I gotta find the big false face and see what he wants with me.
1: Oh, sure.
6: Besides, he promised to introduce me to a real classy doll.
1: Oh, so?
6: Sure. Dolly calls the Brakeman's Daughter.
1: The Brakeman's Daughter?
6: Yeah. Hey, you said that like you knew her.
1: No, I never meet her.
6: Why, you got that funny look on your face?
1: I have? Well, I... maybe I think of something funny.
6: Oh, okay. Want to come along with me?
1: Where?
6: See the big false face.
1: Who, me? Look, Hummingbird, if I know the kind of a meeting this will be, and I think I do, I will stay away.
6: There ain't gonna be no trouble. Come on along. Maybe we'll have some laughs.

0: maybe we will have some laughs, he says. He does not know that the big false face has a sense of humor. And one of the face's biggest jokes is the brakeman's daughter. Anyway, I go along with the hummingbird, and we get to the place where Big False Face is having this little meeting. He is called False Face because he always wears a castor oil smile that looks like it is painted on. This smile is strictly a throw-off because he is often smiling when he is not amused at anything. Well, like I say, we get to the place. The hummingbird goes in a room. I sit outside with a guy by the name of Crowbar Connolly, one of the face's boys. And the scene is as follows.
1: How come you come along, Broadway?
0: Me? Well, Crowbar, it is a long time since I see the hummingbird.
1: You didn't tip him to the gag, did you?
0: No.
1: Good thing. False Face don't like his gag spoiled.
0: Does he not ever get tired of the brakeman's daughter, Rip?
1: Why should he? It's a good gag. I remember the time Rocco Scarpati got it.
0: Yeah, so do I.
1: It was in the dead of winter. Rocco didn't find his way out of the woods. He froze to death.
0: Yeah, I remember.
1: Of course, it wasn't False Face's fault.
0: No, of course not. He has nothing to do with it.
1: He just likes his fun, that's all.
0: A very light-hearted guy.
1: Working the gimmick on the hummingbird is going to be good. The kid's a lady killer. You know what the False Face tells him?
0: No.
1: He tells the hummingbird that the brakeman's daughter sees him the last time he's in town. Can't wait to meet him. That good?
0: Oh, it is screamingly funny. And it will be especially funny when the hummingbird finds out there is no such character as the brakeman's daughter.
1: Look, he ain't gonna find it out unless he's tipped. As I told you before, the False Face don't like his gags tipped.
0: Believe me, Crowbar, as much as I like the hummingbird, I like to live also.
1: You're smart, Broadway.
0: I am alive.
1: Boys are in there a long time. Maybe the False Face is having trouble with cheeks.
0: Cheeks? Cheek Chiraki?
1: Yeah, why?
0: Oh, there is a bad boy.
1: Yeah, the False Face got him to rights. If cheeks don't want to go along with the merger, well...
0: Yeah, I see.
1: Uh-huh. Now, I...
2: So we got it all settled, huh, Cheeks?
1: I guess I gotta play ball with you, False Face.
2: Sure, sure. We all team up. Make a better deal for everybody. Well, hello, Broadway.
0: Hello, False Face.
2: I'm kind of surprised to see you here.
0: So am I.
3: I brought him along, False Face.
2: Oh, I see. Maybe you told him where you was going tonight, Hummingbird, huh?
3: Yeah, I told him.
2: Huh? The brakeman's daughter is a classy doll. Ain't she, Broadway?
0: Huh? Oh, sure she is, yeah.
2: Yeah.
0: Yeah.
1: I gotta be running along, Face.
2: Sure, Cheeks.
1: Yeah, see you later.
2: Wait a minute, Cheeks.
1: Yeah.
2: You're satisfied with the deal, ain't you, Cheeks?
1: Sure. It's a good deal. Why?
2: I was just asking. You seem kind of sore in the other room.
1: Sore at you, Face?
2: Maybe.
1: Why should I be sore?
2: Maybe because you ain't gonna like me as top man.
1: I got no argument.
2: That's the way, Cheeks. That's the way you play ball my way. And you'll play ball a lot longer.
1: Sure, I get it. Well, see you later.
2: Cheeks ain't real happy.
1: Better watch him, Face.
2: I will, Crowbar. Well, what's everybody looking so down about, huh?
0: I guess I have got to go.
2: Stick around, Broadway.
0: I have got an appointment.
2: Later.
3: You want me any more, Face?
2: No, Hummingbird. Hey. Oh, boy, are you a lucky guy. Ain't he, Crowbar?
1: Yeah, there's a million guys that give their right arms to meet the brakeman's daughter.
2: Yeah, and boom, she sees you talking to me the last time you're in town, and right off she falls. Like that.
3: Yeah?
2: Am I kidding, Crowbar?
1: No, she falls for you, all right, Hummingbird.
2: Like all dames do.
3: Yeah.
2: I wish I could make him tumble like that.
3: Well, it's a gift, Face.
2: I guess so.
3: What time you want me to meet you tonight?
2: 8, right here.
3: Sure, I'll be here. Yeah, come on, Broadway.
0: Yeah, sure.
2: Stick around, Broadway.
0: But I have
2: Stick around.
0: A...
2: I ain't seen you for a long time. I'd like to talk to you.
0: Yeah, but I... All right.
3: See you later, Broadway. Face.
2: Sure. You don't think it's funny, Broadway?
0: Ha, ha.
2: You got objection?
0: Look, Face, why pull the gag on a nice kid like the Hummingbird? Pick a guy like Cheeks.
2: He knows the gag. I pulled it on him 2 years ago.
0: Oh.
2: You ain't figuring on maybe tipping the Hummingbird, are you? Broadway, I like to have my fun.
0: Yeah, but the Hummingbird will find out I know the gag. He is not going to take it kindly that I do not tip him.
2: And I won't take it kindly if you do.
1: You don't want to spoil no fun, do you, Broadway?
0: I love to see everybody happy, including myself. But one cannot have everything in this world, I guess.
2: That's the ticket. look, the Hummingbird's a cinch to fall for a rib like the Brakeman's daughter.
1: Yeah.
2: First off, he is a 1-2 hit with the doll. Second, he knows it. Third, he never passes up a chance to make the acquaintance of any new doll.
1: Yeah.
2: Brother, oh, I can hardly wait to see the look on his face. Oh, it's going to be good.
3: It's going to be good.
0: Yeah, it is a big joke. But it turns out a little different than the big false face thinks it will. Now, maybe you are wondering what the gag is and what is all the mystery about. Well, I will tell you that in a minute.

0: And now, back to the Damon Runyon Theater and the famous story, The Brakeman's Daughter.
1: Well, it comes up that night. The hummingbird comes into Mindy's where I am having a bite to eat. He sits down, and the scene is as follows.
2: I'm kind of jittery tonight, Broadway.
1: Huh? To tell the truth, I am more than somewhat nervous myself.
2: Yeah? What about?
1: Well, I do not know.
2: But come to think of it, you've been acting kind of funny. What's eating you?
1: Nothing at all, hummingbird. Nothing at all.
2: I got a kind of funny feeling. Maybe I shouldn't go with the false face tonight.
1: What makes you feel that?
2: I don't know. Yeah, it's a funny thing. A week ago, I'd have jumped at the chance to meet up with a classy doll like the face says the brakeman's daughter is, and...
1: Yeah?
2: Why do they call her that?
1: Well, I... Well, you see... But does not false face tell you the whole story?
2: Well, he did say something about her old man being pretty careful about the doll.
1: That is it.
2: And, you live out in the island, way out.
1: That is what I hear.
2: You know, I wonder if it's worth it. Maybe I just ought to forget the whole thing.
1: Maybe you should.
2: On the other hand, why should I pass up the chance to meet the doll? She says she wants to meet me.
1: Uh-huh.
2: Ever since this morning when I saw that other doll, I've been jumpy. I wish I'd have gotten a name and address.
1: She seems like a very nice doll to know.
2: But not for me, I guess.
3: Well, hello, hummingbird. Broadway.
2: Hiya, Crowbar.
1: Oh, Crowbar.
3: Ain't it about time you got going, hummingbird?
2: It's only a quarter to eight.
3: Yeah. Gee, I wish I was you, kid. I see the brakeman's daughter once, and she is 100%. Me. No doll like that ever goes for me.
2: Mm. Well, guess I'll be going.
3: Sure. Good luck, kid.
2: Thanks. See you later, Broadway.
1: Yeah, okay, hummingbird.
3: Been a good boy, Broadway?
1: Yeah.
3: Fish can hardly wait. He's got a new angle all cooked up for the hummingbird.
1: Oh? I think he thinks of every angle. He works the gag 100 times.
3: Oh, this is different. He planted some of the boys out there. And listen, when he knocks on the door, one of the boys is going to start blasting away with a rod. Like it's the brakeman guarding his daughter.
1: My. The face certainly does it up fancy.
3: Naturally, the hummingbird's going to take the wind because he didn't want to catch any lead.
1: A very sound decision.
3: And the face is going to lead him into the woods out there and lose him.
1: The same woods where Rocco Scarpati freezes to death. Huh?
3: Yeah. That was an added attraction.
1: Yeah. I wonder what the hummingbird is going to say and do when he finds out what happens to him.
3: Who cares? It's only a gag. I'd like to see the hummingbird's face when he's wandering around in them woods with nobody around for miles and miles. Boy, he's going to be real tired when he finally gets back to New York.
1: So that is the gag. The hummingbird is the sucker. The big false face will lose him in the woods. Well, Face and the hummingbird get out to this lonely part of Long Island. It is very dark, and the only way you can get there is in a car. The house is one that nobody lives in, so it is perfect for the rift. Then the proceedings go as follows.
4: You gotta be real quiet now, hummingbird.
2: I can get lost out here. Hey, how come this doll lives in a joint like this?
4: I told you. Her old man don't like nobody to get close enough to hand her a slice of fruitcake.
2: Look, maybe it ain't worth it.
4: Are you kidding? I tell you, this doll is $1 million, a pile of diamonds. And she takes a fancy to you.
2: Dolls are a dime a dozen.
4: Not like this one. Wait a second.
2: What's the matter, Face?
4: Nothing. I just want to be careful.
2: You sure the brakeman ain't home?
4: She told me he's on a run to Albany.
2: Yeah, but maybe he'll come back.
4: You scared?
2: Me?
4: You're acting like it. The way I hear it, you ain't afraid of nothing.
2: Well, you heard it right, Face.
4: And then what are you beefing about? You scared of an old guy?
2: I'm scared of nobody.
4: If you are, we can go back to the car and drive back to New York. Well?
2: I was just thinking.
5: About what?
2: Another doll.
5: Who?
2: I don't know.
5: You crazy?
2: Guess so.
5: Now, look. I promised a doll I'd bring you tonight. You gonna make me look like a Welsh?
2: Okay, let's go.
5: Sure.
2: Where's the house?
5: Right up ahead.
2: I don't see any lights.
5: Sure not. There's trees in the way.
2: Yeah.
5: Now, look. I'm gonna go onto the porch with you, and I'll knock on the door. When the doll answers, you're on your own, see?
2: I get it.
5: All right. I'll wait at the car for you.
2: Okay.
5: Careful now. We're almost there. There's the porch.
2: Okay, let's go.
5: You gotta take it easy. Take a look around first.
2: I don't see anybody. Fact is, I don't believe there's anybody around for miles.
5: Except the brakeman's daughter.
2: All right, let's go.
5: Sure. Now remember, I'll knock, the doll will answer, and then I leave. You got it?
2: You told me 100 times.
5: I just want to be sure you know.
2: Okay, there's the door.
5: Boy. This is going to give you one big kick.
2: Well?
5: Yeah, it's funny. Somebody ought to answer.
6: Who's that? What's going on there?
5: Beat it, kid. It's the brakeman.
7: Face! Hey, Face!
6: The ward's to the right. Come on.
7: Face!
6: Come on!
8: In here. Get in here.
7: What the?
8: Please get in.
7: I can get out of here.
8: Please be quiet.
7: You.
8: Never mind that now. Wait.
7: Look here, doll. I... It's a car. Close. Hey, you. You're the girl this morning.
8: I guess they're gone.
7: What are you talking about? What are you doing here?
8: I live
7: here. You... No, you ain't the...
8: Oh, I was scared. Those men came here. They hid all around the house.
7: What men? Look, miss, open up, will you? Give, spill it. What happened?
8: I was upstairs. I heard a car pull up and stop. And then I heard some men talking. I was scared.
7: Why didn't you call the cops?
8: There's no phone.
7: Well, you could have put on the lights.
8: There aren't.

0: man. Look, miss, open up, will you? Give, spill it. What happened?
1: I was upstairs. I heard a car pull up and stop, and then I heard some men talking. I was scared.
0: Well, why didn't you call the cops?
1: There's no phone.
0: Well, you could have put on the lights.
1: There are none, not yet.
0: Look, maybe we better start from the beginning. Now, tell me what happened.
1: Well, I heard the car and then the men. I came downstairs. Somebody tried this door, but I'd locked it from the inside. They tried the windows, but I'd locked them.
0: Yeah, then what?
1: Well, I waited and listened. They went off the porch around to the side of the house. I heard them talking.
0: Well, who? Who were they?
1: I don't know, but I heard one of them say something that sounded like sheep.
0: Sheep? Cheeks. Was it cheeks?
1: Yes, that was it. Cheeks.
0: You wait here.
1: Where are you going? Please don't leave me.
0: Okay, come along. But easy.
1: When I saw you and heard you.
0: Just enough moonlight for that.
1: What were those men doing? And I...
0: Oh, wait. You better stop right there.
1: Why?
0: Take it easy.
1: Dead.
0: Yeah. He got enough slugs in him to sink a battleship.
1: Who is he?
0: He was a guy we called Big False Face. Now, it's okay, baby. It's okay. There's nothing to worry about now.
1: If I hadn't recognized you, you would...
0: Yeah. If you hadn't, I'd have been with False Face right alongside him.
1: He'd have killed you, too.
0: Seems likely. Now, maybe you better start doing some explaining.
1: Me?
0: But yeah. How come you were here?
1: Well, I live here.
0: So you're the...
1: I just moved in today. It was the only place we could find. That's why there are no lights, no phones.
0: Oh, yeah. And you're sure nobody lives in this place before you come in?
1: No. That's why I wondered how you found out who I was and how you found my address so soon. How did you?
0: Don't make no difference now. Yeah, looks like a real funny gag. Yeah, a real funny one. Only it didn't work out the right way. For a guy I used to know.
2: That is what happens. Cheek Shiraki takes advantage of the opportunity to rub out Big False Face.
3: It is a perfect spot for it.
2: Well, there is a big to-do. The gendarmes do a lot of work, and they come up with Cheeks. Naturally, the hummingbird is cleared because the doll tells what she knows. But that is not the end of the story. And what the payoff is, I will tell you in a minute.

0: Like I say, Cheek Shiraki is tagged for rubbing out Big False Face. Then it is a couple days later that I am sitting in Mindy's with the Hummingbird talking about the whole thing.
1: Cheeks had it figured perfect. He knew the False Face was going to be out there. I'd be the only witness. Besides a couple of the faces, boys who were rubbed out first.
0: And the doll saved you, huh?
1: Yeah. Cheeks didn't know she was in the house. It looked perfect. But it wasn't.
0: Yeah.
1: You know, hey, what did you know about the gag?
0: Me? I know it all along, Hummingbird.
1: You do, huh?
0: Yeah.
1: And you didn't tell me?
0: Only because I have no idea what is going to happen.
1: Okay. Oh, no.
0: What is the matter?
1: Look, the doll, come on over here. I gotta get out of here.
0: You do? Why?
1: Well, just because I...
2: Hello, dear.
1: Hi.
0: Hello, miss. Sit down.
1: No.
0: Hummingbird, where are your manners?
2: Thank you. You left so suddenly the other night.
1: Yeah, I did.
2: Why?
1: Well, I had some business to attend to.
2: I guess so. I thought maybe you'd come out and see me. But you didn't. So I asked about you, and someone told me I might find you here.
1: Okay, you found me. So what?
2: Nothing.
0: You know, Hummingbird, it seems to me that a young miss like

0: just need somebody to show her around New York.
1: Okay, show her.
0: Who, me? Oh, I can think of no place interesting she might like to see if I took her.
1: Okay. What odds will you give me, Broadway?
0: On what?
1: On my chances.
0: Oh, I never take such a short-hand bet.
2: What are you talking about?
1: Oh, a brakeman's daughter.
2: What? What did you say?
1: The brakeman's daughter. But, forget it.
2: You're an amazing person.
1: I am?
0: He is? Why?
2: Why, because first you found out where I lived without even knowing my name. Then you seem to know my father.
1: I do?
2: Well, you're only a little wrong. You see, my father is one of the oldest and best-known conductors on the Erie Railroad.
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0: have gun, will travel. Starring Mr. John Daner as Paladin. San Francisco, 1875. The Carlton Hotel, headquarters of a man called Paladin.
1: I thought you'd never get down, Habor.
2: Oh, it was a big job, Mr. Paladin.
1: Let's hurry. The stage is ready to leave. The driver promised to wait for me.
2: Why you want so many things in one suitcase? Make my job easier if you take two suitcases.
1: It's easier for me when I only have one bag to carry on a long trip. Oh, give me the bag. I'll take it from here. There's no need for you to get wet. Goodbye, hey boy.
2: Goodbye, Mr. Paladin. Oh, Mr. Paladin.
1: Terrible. Sorry, here, let me help you up. Please, forgive me, please. Are you hurt?
3: Oh, my dress. My dress, it's soaking.
1: This is terrible.
3: You've ruined my dress.
1: Please, I'll buy you another dress. I'm catching the stage and they're ready to pull out. I must go, but I'll be back in about 10 days.
3: Well,
1: I'll take care of it then. I'll buy you another dress. Oh, here's my card. I'm registered at the hotel.
3: Have gun, will travel. Wire Paladin, San Francisco.
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1: I looked forward to this trip to North Fork, not because of the job there, which turned out to be routine, uneventful, but because it would give me the opportunity to visit some old friends of mine in Three Winds on my way home, Sheriff Barry Deaver and his wife. The 20-mile ride from North Fork through sand dunes, buttes, and low hills led me to an unusually quiet Three Winds. The one saloon in town was quiet, too.
4: What'll it be, mister?
1: Whiskey.
4: If you're going to be in town for a while, you better check that gun in with the sheriff.
1: Is it against the law to wear a gun in Three Winds?
4: It sure is. Sheriff Deaver's the only one who can carry a firearm in this town. Hmm.
1: Sheriff Deaver has changed his laws since I was here last. Something new?
4: 6 months new. Hmm.
1: Well, I'm on my way over to Deaver's office. I'll turn it in then if need be. He's a friend of mine.
4: Yeah? You from Philadelphia?
1: No. California.
4: Oh, I didn't think you looked like an Easterner. I thought the only friends Owen Deaver had left lived in Philadelphia.
1: Owen? No, I'm a friend of Owen's father.
4: Oh, well, didn't you hear? Old Barry's dead.
1: You dead? Barry Deaver?
4: Yeah, last fall. Bad of consumption. Owen came back from law school in Philadelphia and took over his shop. Uh-oh. There's going to be trouble for sure.
1: Why, it's just a couple of raunchy cowboys.
4: Yeah, but Deaver will arrest them. He don't allow no shooting in town.
5: Well, look here, French. One customer in this saloon on a Saturday afternoon.
6: Hey, what time do the girls come in, Whiskey Man?
4: No girls allowed in this saloon.
6: No girls?
4: City law.
6: Didn't know we was in a city. Only seen one saloon. Takes two to make a city, don't it?
5: Don't matter, French. We'll go up to North Fork. Plenty of girls up there.
6: Now, we got to have a drink first. Bring us two bottles. One for me and one for Mason here.
4: You can't sell it by the bottle. Only four drinks to a customer. It's the law.
5: What kind of law are you talking about?
7: My law. The law of Three Winds.
6: Well, I didn't know this town was big enough to have a sheriff.
7: The law says four drinks to a person is the quota for a day. Same law says all guns must be turned into my office when you arrive in Three Winds.
6: Now, what is
7: that? I'll give them back to you when you leave.
1: Don't you think you ought to let law-abiding people keep their guns to defend themselves with?
7: I defend law-abiding people in this town. They don't have to carry guns.
1: As long as we get them back, I'll go along with your ordinance, Sheriff.
7: Lay it on the table. All right, you men, I'm waiting.
6: Mason?
5: Do what he says.
6: Yeah. There ain't no use arguing with a load of turkey shot.
7: They'll be at my office when you leave town.
4: Watch it, Sheriff.
8: My head. Just shot my head.
6: Whose side are you on, anyway?
1: You can lock him up, Sheriff. He just tried to throw a knife in your back.
8: You ruined my head.
7: Thanks for saving my life. But I'll have to take you in, too.
1: For what?
7: For concealing that Derringer, you should have turned it in with the other gun. Hand it over.
1: Look, if I hadn't kept the Derringer, you would have been killed.
7: The law still stands. You'll spend a week in jail.
8: What about me? What about my hand?
7: You'll live, but you'll be in lockup till the judge comes through here. Then you'll be tried for attempted murder.
6: You taking me to jail, too?
7: No. You'll get out of town. If I ever see you back here again, I'll put you in jail for a year for trespassing. This town's out of limits to you because you've been associated with a murderer.
6: Well, now, ain't you tall? That shotgun sure makes you something I never heard of before.
7: Get out of here.
6: I'm going. But I'll see you again, mister.
1: What kind of rules are you laying down in this town, Deaver?
7: Rules that respectful citizens expect from their sheriff.
1: Well, don't you know if you disarm everyone who comes to Three Winds, you're waving a red flag in front of every gunfighter who thinks he's bigger than the law?
7: As long as I'm sheriff, there's no one bigger than the law in Three Winds. Let's go.

When friends drop in, let your hospitality show you're sociable in the modern manner. Pepsi, you know, is the favorite of the smart and young at heart.

0: Have you tried a Pepsi lately?
1: All right, get in there.
2: Deaver, you better get some bandages for this man's hand.
3: I need a doctor, that's what I need. Why does the law allow a prisoner to have a doctor?
1: We'll get you fixed up. Ma!
4: Got a couple of new prisoners. One of them needs a doctor.
3: You're a fool. A two-headed fool. Shooting that knife out of my hand. You got your brains in your feet. I'll never forget what you did, mister. We could have both been free if you hadn't butted in.
2: You talk too much, Enfield.
3: How do you know my name?
2: Didn't take much to figure you're one of the Enfield brothers and that the kid named French is a member of your gang.
3: Well, we must be getting famous when tin horns like you know who we are. Well, I'll tell you something. It's going to be mighty miserable for you when my brothers come back to get me out of here. You'll wish you'd never heard of the Enfield gang.
5: Oh, and I don't know why you have to arrest every stranger who walks into this town. If I ain't nursing, I'm cooking, and if I... Paladin!
2: Hello, Ma.
5: Paladin, bless the stars in heaven. It's good to see you.
2: It's good to see you, too,
5: well,
2: Ma.
5: Well, how long's it been? A year? Year and a
2: oh,
5: half?
2: Oh, no, almost two now.
5: Oh, and you never met Paladin, did you?
1: No.
5: You was away in school, Anson. He helped your pa round up the orneriest, wildest bunch of gunfighters you ever seen. It was the Barton brothers, wasn't it, Paladin?
2: That's right.
5: Well, what brings you back to Three Wind? Paladin, what are you doing behind those bars? Oh, and how come Paladin's in jail?
1: Well, Ma,
5: Did you arrest him, Owen Deaver?
1: Yes, I did.
5: Well, you just get him out of there right this minute, you hear?
1: I can't do that. He violated the law.
5: Violated the law? Now, just who do you think you are arresting a man like this? Now, turn him loose. Turn Paladin loose, or so help me, I'll take a paddle and beat you to a blister.
2: That's all right, Ma.
5: Well, it ain't all right, neither.
2: Now that Owen knows that I'm a friend of the family, he and I can talk this out.
1: We can talk as much as you like, Paladin, but you're going to stay in jail for a week. It's the law.
5: For a week? For what?
1: For concealing a firearm and not turning it in.
5: There you go again, with another one of your stupid ordinances. Now, what's going to come of all your foolishness, Owen?
1: The law is the...
5: The law is the law. Listen to him, Paladin. We let him go to Philadelphia to study, and what does he bring back? 5 books, that's all. Those 5 books over there on his desk. The Municipal Code of Philadelphia. And he's been beating the town over the head with them ever since he come back. The ranch hands won't come into town anymore because he won't even let them spit in the street. Why, it's come to the place where nobody's even got any respect for the name of Deaver.
2: Ma, I don't hold any offense against him. If this is the law of Three Winds, I want to abide by it. We'll talk it out later. Now, you give me those bandages, and I'll take care of this man's hand for you.
5: Yeah, all right. I guess there ain't no use arguing with you. Or with Owen either, for that matter.
2: He's a man of principle and a strong will. I'd say he takes after his ma.
5: Ah, go on with your foolishness. I'm going to start your supper.
2: There goes a fine woman, Owen. You ought to be proud of her.
1: I am. She doesn't realize the ways of the old frontier towns are gone.
2: Are they?
3: You're going to stand there and talk all day. My hand ain't getting any better.
2: Owen, have you heard of the Enfield gang?
1: Enfields? Yeah, I got a circular on him just the other day. It's in my desk somewhere.
2: This man is Mason Enfield. His partner in the saloon was another member of the gang, the one they call French.
1: Are you sure?
3: He's lying, Sheriff. Never even heard of the Enfield gang.
1: I'll see if I can find the circular.
2: Now, here's the bandage. Hold out your hand now. Let's see what we can do.
3: Thanks, Rabbit Head. It's a good thing my left hand's in good shape.
2: Why,
6: all
2: you...
6: Right, come on, all of you. What's the matter, Paladin? Why did you hit him?
2: Because he tried to hit me. Guess he didn't want me to tell you who he was.
1: Ah, you are right. His picture's here on the circular with the others. And here's the one that was in the saloon with him, French.
2: Well, French will bring the others back here to get Mason out. 3 more of them, Owen. And they'll shoot this town up and drag the jail down the middle of the street. You're going to need help. Let me out of here.
1: No.
2: Owen, I helped your father once. You and I could nail the Enfield gang.
1: I won't let you out, Paladin. I'll round up a few deputies. We'll be ready for the Enfields when they get here.
2: I hope you are, Owen, because there's a lot that could go wrong.
7: Thank you. There goes a treasure car. There goes another. And another. And one of them may be your car. 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
2: Owen Deaver, stubborn when it came to upholding his new laws, was inherently a kind-hearted man. He was considerate enough to move me to another cell, which allowed me a decent night's sleep away from Mason Enfield. Next morning, Ma Deaver let me out to have breakfast with her in the kitchen. Owen was out trying to round up some deputies.
5: Paladin, what am I going to do about Owen and his crazy books?
2: He's still young. He'll learn in time, if he doesn't get killed first.
5: You think they'll come, the Enfields?
2: They'll come.
5: Yeah, no one knows how to fight. Mr. Deaver taught him how to shoot a gun, use his fists, everything. He can hold his own when it comes to fighting. But he never learned the good judgment his father had.
2: He's a rare youngster who learns wisdom from his parents. It usually comes self-taught through experience.
5: Did you have any luck, Owen?
1: No, Volok. What are you doing out of your cell, Paladin?
5: I let him out.
1: He's under arrest. Don't you ever let him out again.
5: What'll you do? Arrest me?
1: Oh, get back inside, Paladin.
2: All right, Owen.
5: Instead of putting him back in jail, why don't you deputize him? He's a friend.
1: He's also a prisoner. Get in there.
5: Owen, when your father ran this office, he wasn't afraid to take advice. Not even from a woman.
1: I'm not Pa. I don't try to be.
5: You couldn't be. He was respected and well-liked.
1: Well, why shouldn't he be well-liked? He never stepped on anyone's toes.
5: He didn't have to. And he didn't need these five books to tell him what was right or wrong.
2: She's right, Owen.
1: Now, don't you start in on me, Paladin. What's the matter with everyone? Why can't they understand what I'm trying to do here?
2: What made you choose the Philadelphia ordinances for Three Winds?
1: Because they're good ones. I like living in a city guided by laws like these.
2: But this isn't Philadelphia. There's no mayor here, no town council. All you have is a sheriff and a judge who comes through once a month. It's the sheriff who must decide what's right and what's best for his town.
1: Yeah, and if the sheriff gets up on the wrong side of the bed one morning, everything's a crime that day. But if he wakes up feeling good, nothing's illegal. That's why we've got to have a legal written code to live by.
2: I'm not arguing against that principle, but don't you think that you should write your own code? One that fits your town?
5: Owen, they're out there.
1: Who's out there?
5: The Enfields, out front. I saw them through the curtains. Two men are behind a wagon across the street, and the other one's at the side of the house.
2: They're waiting for you to come out the front door.
1: I'll go out the back door and around the side.
2: You won't have a chance against three killers. Let me go with you.
1: No.
2: Ma, get my gun and go with him. Go ahead. You know how to pull a trigger.
1: You want to get her killed?
5: Well, I'm not going to stand by and let them come in here and shoot us after you get killed.
1: There's nothing you can do.
5: I can draw their fire, give you a better chance.
1: But they'll kill you, don't you understand?
2: Who's going with you, Owen, your mother or me?
1: All right. All right, Paladin, you win.
2: Get my gun, Ma.
5: Sure.
2: Owen, there's a flat roof over the jail. Is there any way we can get up on top without making too much noise?
1: Yeah, through the kitchen. There's a ladder just outside the back door.
5: Here's your gun.
2: Thanks, Ma. Let's go.

0: There's another one out there.
1: Yeah. Yeah, either that or the man on the side of the building came around back.
0: What'll we do?
1: Go up to the front window and open fire on the two up on the wagon. I'll try to get this man back here.
0: How?
1: I'll stay down on the floor and open the door to draw his fire. Now go on, hurry.
0: All right.
2: Did you kill him?
1: Yeah. Yeah, he made a good target standing up at the rain barrel. If you'd have crouched behind it.
3: You think these two by the wagon are the only ones left?
1: Uh-huh. Now, you take anything on the right.
3: Uh-huh.
1: I'll take the left. As soon as one of them raises up to shoot... You got him. You know how to use a rifle.
3: I had a good teacher. Oh, there goes the other.
1: He's down. Come on.
3: Both of them are dead. You're pretty good with a six-gun.
1: I had some experience with the same teacher you did.
3: My pa was a man you could learn a lot from.
1: Yeah. I remember something else I learned from him the last time I was here. It was something he said.
3: What was that?
1: That one man doesn't have the right to say what's good for all men. The lawman doesn't try to dictate the will of the people. He reflects it.
3: Paladin, you know anyone might be interested in buying some books?
1: Oh, I wouldn't sell those books, Owen. Just put them away for a while. Who knows, someday, Three Winds might have a mayor, town council, or even sidewalks.
3: Yeah, maybe so.
1: Come on, we got to dig some graves.

0: Oh, Mr. Paladin.
1: Hey, boy.
0: Oh, I knew you'd come in on the stage tonight. I make bet on it.
1: Well, don't ever make bets on when I'll be returning to the Carlton. Let's get my luggage up to the room, will you, please?
0: Oh, yes, sir. I know when you come back this time. It's in the air. Hmm.
1: What's in the air?
0: Rain. It rains when you leave, and when it rains again, I know you come back. Oh, this time.
1: What about the young lady? The one I accidentally knocked down when I left?
0: Oh, you make a very big splash.
1: Oh?
0: She's the one I make bet with on your returning.
1: Oh, then she's still here. Did she order a new dress?
0: No, not yet. She waited for you. She said she'll ask you to go shopping with her.
1: If I remember, she was the most attractive young lady.
0: Most attractive.
1: Why don't you make arrangements for this evening, hey boy?
0: To go shopping?
1: Of course. But be sure we start in the lounge at 7 with cocktails.
0: Yes, sir, Mr. Paladin.
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1: and George Putnam. 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
2: Groucho, Marianne Gaba and Roger Beck are standing by to talk to you. 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
3: Welcome to You Bet Your Life. 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Divide an extra $100. It's a common way, something you do every day. Marianne Gaba and Roger Beck, eh? Well, Roger and out.
6: See, that would happen.
3: Marianne? How old? Marianne,
7: It's Marianne, yes.
3: Marianne. How old are you?
7: 18 years old.
3: 18, isn't that wonderful? In that case, Roger, back in again. Where are you from, Marianne?
7: I was born and raised in Chicago, Illinois, but I am staying out here permanently.
3: Oh.
7: Yes.
3: What does your father do for a living?
7: Well, he delivers mail in Chicago.
3: Well, he delivered a pretty good female, too. He delivers mail in Chicago?
7: That's right,
3: yes. He lives out here? He must be pretty tired towards the end of his route.
7: How
3: does he do that? Does he have a very long arm, like the long arm of coincidence?
7: Well, he's living in Chicago. I'm the one that's living here in California.
3: Oh, I see. Yes. In other words, you're a little bird that's flown the nest, is that it?
7: In other words, yes.
3: My little bird, watch yourself in California. This town is full of very cool cats. Now, Marianne, do you have a job?
7: Oh, yes, I have been modeling now for the last 15 years.
3: Modeling? An ugly guy like you, modeling?
7: I tried modeling, yes.
3: What else do you do?
7: I'm also a student at University of Southern Cal.
3: What do you model, bathing suits?
7: Well, practically everything.
3: Everything, you say?
7: Practically everything, yes.
3: I've never seen you on a can of dog food.
7: Well, I don't think the dogs would buy anything with my picture on it.
3: No, but a lot of cool cats would now. Now, what are you studying at USC, Marianne?
7: I'm majoring in drama and speech and...
3: In drama? Well,
7: drama.
3: Why is that?
7: Eventually, I would like to become an actress and get into the show business. And I'm also taking shorthand, just in case.
3: Shorthand? In case of what? In case the bathing suit doesn't fit? Well, Marianne, you've got a very good head on your shoulders.
7: Well,
3: and I wish it was mine instead. Now, Roger... I hate to talk to you, but I guess I have no choice.
6: You can't hardly ignore me. I'm here.
3: No, I can't ignore you, but you get
6: but you
3: increasingly
6: will.
3: Ugly as you stand.
6: That's a very difficult spot.
3: Yes. Where are you from, Roger?
6: I'm originally from Pittsburgh.
3: Are you married?
6: Yes, I've been married 9 years.
3: Mm-hmm. Well, don't cry on my shoulder. Now, what kind of work do you do, Roger? Anything that's remotely connected with anything honest?
6: Yes, I'm a reporter for the Los Angeles Mirror News.
3: A reporter? Is that what you are? Well, yeah. You can quote me as saying I've been misquoted.
6: I've heard that more than once.
3: Maybe you could do a big story about me. What kind of reporting do you do?
6: I'm a crime reporter, basically.
3: Well, there's no question but you could do a big story about me.
6: I think I have.
3: Now, suppose there is no crime. What do? Do you play pinochle in the press room like the firemen do?
6: No, I work out of the office of the Mirror News, and on Saturdays, I do a popular music and record column, and I also do a monthly piece for Dig Magazine on popular music and records.
3: You say you review records? I thought you were a crime reporter.
6: Well, they have a lot more in common than people think. You heard the records today. They're really a crime.
3: Do you like rock and roll, Marianne?
7: I sure do. I think it's real great. And I disagree with him, even though he is my partner, but I just think it's just great.
6: I can't disagree with her. It's not that bad. It's the singers that are bad. I mean, the music itself isn't...
3: The singers are bad? How do you determine whether a singer is good or bad?
6: Number one, and most important, he should stay on key, which rules out 90% of the singers today. Or reasonably on key.
3: You mean they're all flat?
6: Flat, sharp. I've heard singers that never did find a key.
3: How would you classify me as a singer? Good or bad or indifferent or...
6: let me give you the 3 points. Can you stay on key? Can you recite an intelligible lyric? Is there a pleasant sound emanating from the record?
3: Could you rephrase the question, leaving out that part?
6: With all 3 parts?
3: About a pleasant sound. This little conversation with you has been most revealing. I'd like to continue, but we know you want to win some money. Now, you selected hit songs of the 30s. Now, Jack Meacham will play some tunes, and you name them. If you miss two in a row, you're out. If you get 4 in a row right, you win $1,000. You ought to be pretty good at this.
6: That was before my time, the 30s.
3: You mean there are no songs now around that are part of the 30s?
6: Well, I should think most of the good ones that are left are...
3: All right. Well, you identify this one. Play, Jack.

0: What is it?
1: You're driving me crazy.
0: Well, thanks loads.
2: And you have one right.
0: What is this big hit of the 30s? What is it?
1: Everything I have is yours.
0: Wouldn't it be great if that were true?
2: You now have two rights.
0: See if you remember this one, Mr. Meekin. Hit it.

0: sophisticated lady.
1: That's right. Sophisticated lady is absolutely right.
2: You're almost there. You have free right. Get the next one right, and you'll have $1,000.
1: All right. What is the name of this big hit?

0: That's the way Ethel Merman does it.
1: I got rhythm.
0: You got more than that, kid.
2: You got $1,000, as a matter of fact.
0: Well, now you've won $1,000. You can keep it and quit, or else you can come back later at the end of the show and try to double your money. You may even get a chance at $10,000. So go over and sit down and think about it. No matter what you decide to do, thanks for being on the show.
1: Well, thank you very much.
0: Out of it, Ed.
3: It's a pleasure.
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4: Wherever you're planning to go this time of year, go first by long distance. These people, for instance, have the right idea.
7: Hello?
8: Helen?
7: Oh, hello, Tom. Where are you?
8: Still at home. We leave in the morning. Just wanted to double-check our plans.
7: Now, George and I meet you at the lake around 7, don't we?
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4: 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Groucho, we have Yolanda Colombo and Charlie Fox on deck, so both you in, please, and meet Groucho Marx.
0: Well, welcome to You Bet Your Life. Say the secret word and divide an extra $100. It's a common word, something you do every day. Charlie Fox and Yolanda Colombo, eh? Yolanda, how old are you?
9: 25.
0: 25. Are you married?
9: No.
0: You're not married, huh? Are you interested in matrimony?
9: Well, yes and no.
0: But what have you got against it, then?
9: Nothing. It's just one of those things. You never find the right man, you know.
0: You expect to find the right man?
9: I hope so.
0: There is no such thing as the right man.
9: Well,
0: take what you can get. Odds and ends, that's
9: okay.
0: All. Where are you from, Yolanda?
9: One of the most beautiful cities in the world.
0: Where?
9: Rome, Italy.
0: Now, what are you doing over here in addition to looking for a wealthy man?
9: I'm a tourist.
0: Oh, a tourist?
9: Mm-hmm.
0: What do you think of us as a tourist?
9: Well, I think this is a beautiful country and a free country.
0: A free country?
9: Yes.
0: In what way is this a free country, Yolanda?
9: Well, everybody, like, for instance, they're free to do what they like to, you know, in a certain extent, anyway.
0: Can I do anything I like?
9: Of course.
0: Kiss me, you fool. Yolanda, if I did everything I wanted to do, next week this show would be coming to you direct from Alcatraz.
9: Be nice.
0: Nice, eh?
9: Sure.
0: I'll get back to you in a minute, Yolanda. You're Charlie Fox, huh?
10: That's right, Groucho.
0: Where are you from, Charlie?
10: I'm a native California. I was born right here in...
0: You're a naked California?
10: No, Groucho, I'm a native of California.
0: Oh, you're a native of
10: yes,
0: California.
10: Yes, you don't find very many native Californians nowadays. They're pretty hard to find.
0: Yeah, and a good thing, too. How old are you, Charlie?
10: I'm 30 years young.
0: 30 years young. Well, you look about 70. What do you attribute this to, inflation?
10: Well, Groucho, I think I'm in pretty good shape.
0: I prefer her shape, but I don't know. Well, what makes you think you're in such good shape?
10: Well, Groucho, I live right, and I eat right, and I breathe right, and I exercise right.
0: Doesn't everybody breathe right? Let's take this one at a time. How do you eat right? Are you right-handed?
10: No, I'm ambidextrous, really.
0: Oh, really?
10: Yes. Live on natural foods, foods that bite back and have life in them.
0: What do you mean? What do you eat? What do you eat? Live leopards?
10: No, Groucho. I eat foods that are alive, like alfalfa and sunflower seeds and fruits. Vegetables.
0: You mean sunflower seeds bite back?
10: Yes, they certainly do. Have you ever eaten sunflower seeds?
0: Oh, I'd be afraid. You say you eat alfalfa?
10: Yes.
0: Where do you get this stuff?
10: Well, I usually go where the cows go, out in the pasture.
0: And then you get on your hands and knees?
10: That's right.
0: Now, Charlie, are you pulling my leg?
10: No, Groucho.
0: Yolanda, is he pulling your leg?
9: I don't think so.
0: Imagine taking a girl out to dinner and winding up in a field on your...
10: Well, it's inexpensive.
0: You'd never see her again, I'll tell you. What else do you do to keep healthy? Do you exercise?
10: Groucho, I believe in exercising every day. In fact, I have been standing on my head since I've been 10 years old.
0: You mean those are your feet up there? I thought you looked rather peculiar. Now, come on now, get back to normal. How long do you spend on your head?
10: Well,
0: say you stand on your head, how long?
10: Well, about 2 or 3 minutes every day, although I do hold the unofficial world's record for standing on my head 13 and a half minutes. There's another gentleman that holds a more official world's record, but he's an Indian faker and he hasn't come down from the mountains yet. Just a rumor.
0: Well, then you're all set then, huh? I mean, you have nothing to worry about.
10: That's right.
0: As long as he stays up there. Well, this is an unexpected honor. We don't often have a world champion up here. You think if you tried it right now, you could establish perhaps a new world's record?
10: Well, Groucho,
0: I have a watch here.
10: I'd be delighted.
0: You would?
10: There's only one thing. I need a little room, Groucho.
0: All right. We'll get you a little room as soon as the show's over, huh? Is that all right?
10: This is perfect, Groucho.
0: All right.
10: Terrific.
0: You're certainly easily satisfied. Charlie, can you hear me down there?
3: Groucho, you're coming in fine.
0: Now tell me, why is standing on your head so healthy?
3: Well, Groucho, when you stand on your head, get all that fresh blood up to your brain, and that's very important.
0: What else does this do for you, this standing on your head?
3: Well, Groucho, in this hustle and bustle of modern day living...
0: You wear a bustle, too? What else does this do for you, sonny boy?
3: Well, as I was starting to say, in this modern day of living with everyone...
0: Yes, this is a tense world we're living in.
3: That's right. Well, this relaxes you.
0: Yeah.
3: You have a chance to... take inventory yourself, to try to be a better person, to help humanity.
0: And, it's a great place to help humanity.
3: Well, and also...
0: You're certainly in a great spot if somebody drops a bomb. He'd be the last one out of Los Angeles.
3: And Josh,
0: Charlie, pardon me, I want to talk to your partner some more. You keep on standing there, huh? Now, who knows? Tonight, right on our stage, you may crack the world's record for pineapple upside-down cake. Now, Yolanda, what do you think of Humpty Dumpty here?
9: Well, I think he's very interesting, very charming.
0: You hear that, Charlie?
9: And very healthy.
0: Yeah. Charlie, you're a very interesting fellow. Would you marry this girl here?
3: Groucho, unfortunately, not. I'm already married.
0: You're already married?
3: Yes.
0: Well, I'm sorry. I'm sorry, Yolanda, that he's married. However, that's the way it goes. All the real good ones have already been hooked. Okay, Charlie, on your feet. Yolanda's no longer interested. I hate to break up this little get-together, but I have to hurry home and have my head examined. So now, let's play You Bet Your Life. Now, you selected cities and small towns of the United States. I'll give you four cities or towns in a particular state, and you identify the state. If you miss two in a row, you're out. If you get four in a row right, you win $1,000. Ready? In what state are Yuba City, Oroville, Santa Rosa, and Santa Cruz?
10: That's California, Groucho.
0: You're right for the first time. Now, Tuscaloosa, Double Springs, Andalusia, and Tuskegee, what state?
10: Alabama.
0: Tuskegee, that's right, Alabama.
2: You now have two right.
0: All right, Jefferson City, Sedalia, Hannibal, and Springfield are in what state? Jefferson City, Sedalia, Hannibal, and Springfield. What state?
10: Missouri.
0: Right.
2: Now you've
0: got three
2: right. Yes.
0: You're going right through this. Now, New Haven, Coventry, Gildersleeve, and Gilead.
10: Connecticut.
0: Connecticut is right.
2: You won
0: $1,000.
2: Cool
0: around. Now you've won $1,000. You can keep them in quit, or else you can come back later and try to double your money. You may even get a chance at $10,000. So go over there and sit down and think about it. And if we don't see you later, thanks for being on the show. Thanks for being here. Now then,
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0: And now, George, what's the story on the big question?
12: Well, our last couple, Charlie Fox and his partner, decided to keep their $1,000 and not go for the big money. However, I believe our first couple has a different decision, so Marianne Gaba and Roger Beck, will you come out again, please?
0: You've won $1,000 so far. If you decide to try for the 10 and you fail, you wind up with a total of $500. Now, what are you going to do?
13: Well, we came here with nothing. I guess we might as well walk away with nothing.
0: You came here with plenty, kid. You are going for the big money.
13: Yes.
0: Now, get together and pick a number from 1 to 10 and then spin the wheel. Now, remember, if any number besides the one you pick comes up, the question is worth $2,000. If your number comes up, the question is worth 10.
13: We pick number one.
0: Number one? Well, turn it.

0: never picked five.
1: Your number was one and it came up five, so this question is worth $2,000. Right?
2: Right.
1: Now, the first book of the Old Testament is Genesis. For $2,000, tell me the last book of the Old Testament.

0: What's the answer you two have decided upon? Take a guess.
1: Psalms.
0: Well, that's better than not saying anything. It's Malachi. Sorry you missed it, but you wind up with 500. That isn't too bad. Congratulations, and thanks for being with us.
2: Thank you.
3: Thank you.
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6: The sheriff has accused everyone in our little party of being under suspicion of the murder of Jim. But Sonny and Buddy finally remembered a little incident which places the sheriff also under suspicion. We find our two little adventurers outside the house car, and they are still talking of the mystery which everyone is trying to solve.
7: Say, Sonny, no fooling. That sheriff might have killed Jim at that.
8: Yes, he might have. But still, if he did kill him, he wouldn't try to deny it, because he's an officer of the law. And he could claim that Jim resisted arrest, and he shot him to protect himself.
7: Yes, but the sheriff can't make an arrest in Mexico, because he's an officer of the law in the States. Don't you remember? He said he couldn't even carry a gun over here. So he couldn't get away with that story about shooting Jim because he resisted arrest. Because the Mexican police officers would say that the sheriff had no right to make an arrest or to carry a gun.
8: That's right. And don't fool yourself. The sheriff had as much trouble with Jim as Dad had. Why, don't you remember how mad Jim was when the sheriff kept running down his nightclub to Mother?
7: Yeah, I thought sure there was going to be trouble that night between Jim and the sheriff. Didn't you?
8: I guess there would have been if Mother hadn't been there. Jim didn't want to cause trouble before her.
7: See, Sonny, I wonder where Mother is.
8: Well, you know, Betty said Mother moved a grip over to the hotel as soon as Dad returned from the hospital. Maybe she's over there.
7: No, I've been to the hotel several times to see her. And the clerk always tells me she's out. But out where?
8: Out to see the lawyer, I guess. She's still trying to arrange to take us back home, isn't she?
7: Yes, but gosh, I wish we knew for sure where she is. Because there might be some truth in what the sheriff said at that. If the police ask us where our mother was all this time and we say we don't know, well, they're liable to try to connect her with the crime.
8: Oh, that's silly. How could they connect her with Jim's death? Now, what reason would Mother have to want Jim out of the way?
7: Because Jim tried to keep us here to sing in his nightclub. The police might say that Mother and Jim quarreled about that.
8: Oh, Buddy, don't even think of such a thing about Mother.
7: I'm trying not to think about it. But if that old sheriff doesn't keep his mouth shut, he's liable to have us all mixed up in this trouble.
8: You know, Buddy, things do look kind of bad for Dad at that. The quarrel he had with Jim and the threat, and a mortgage falling due on the day Jim was killed. You know, the police could hold

0: You know, buddy, things do look kind of bad for Dad at that. The quarrel he had with Jim and the threat and a mortgage falling due on the day Jim was killed. You know, the police could hold Dad on suspicion just for that.
1: Yeah, that's what I'm afraid of. Betty said that Dad was gone all that day, too. Oh, gee, I hope he can prove where he was.
0: Dad said that just as soon as he got everything straightened out, he was going to leave Mexico. And he's going to try to get Mother to go along with him.
1: Oh, boy, wouldn't that be great?
2: Daddy, look.
1: What is it, Betty?
2: Look, this bag of money that we've saved to pay on the mortgage. Oh, my goodness, business is wonderful. And if it only keeps up like this, and if we could just have a few more weeks before they settle Jim's affairs, I feel sure we'll be able to meet the debt.
0: How much have you now, Betty?
2: Close to $500. We sold 150 bottles of medicine last night.
1: At a dollar a bottle? That's $150. Oh, gee, that's great.
0: Why, if business just keeps up like last night, it won't be long before we'll have our $1,500.
2: Dad says there's an epidemic of malaria fever going around, and it's boosting the sale of our medicine 100%.
3: Senorita! Senorita!
1: They're still out there calling you, Betty.
3: Is Dr. Legree's tonic and toner good for malaria fever?
1: Si, senor.
3: Bueno. Then I'll take two bottles. And my friend here says he will buy two bottles if the little boy will sing a song for him.
2: Will you, buddy?
1: For $2? I'll sing anything. Oh, what a thrill.

0: phrase, but oh, what a thrill to hear it from you.
1: Man, that show is drawing the crowd, eh? Look at them coming from all directions. Go on, boys, and keep singing while I tell. Come on, ladies and gentlemen, you are just in time to see the big show. It's going on now. It's going on all the time. It's never over. It never stops. It's all free.
2: Hey, the other little fellow. Will he sing side by side by the seaside?
3: The Rasmus, the man wants to know if you sing side by side by the seaside.
4: Will he buy two more bottles of medicine?
5: Yeah, and he'll probably need them when we get through singing.
1: Little Rasmus has just had a special inquest, ladies and gentlemen, to sing side by side by the seaside.

a note. You will find it with a swell, thick and pretty little shell. Side by the seaside. Oh, boy. Yum, yum. Drinking frozen soda water in the sun. Yeah, man. It's some fun. Nothing could be happening.

0: boy business is wonderful, Sheriff. Look at that bag of money.
1: Won't be long before we can pay off Jim's debt to whoever claims it. Now, if Buddy and I could only collect that reward money...
2: Yes, Sheriff. What about our $500 reward money that's due us for that smuggler's arrest? Aren't we ever going to get it?
3: Reward money. Reward money. Jump in the hot bed. You boys just reminded me of something. I've got to...
2: You've got the news that's worth dividing, eh, Sheriff?
3: Nope. I got something else that's worth dividing.
0: What is it, Sheriff?
3: Well, sir, clean forgot about it.
2: Forgot about what, Sheriff?
3: I meant to tell you boys about it just weeks ago, but there's been so much excitement going on.
0: You meant to tell us about what, Sheriff?
3: Well, sir, when you mentioned reward money just now...
2: Is there some news about our reward money?
3: Yep.
0: Are we going to get it?
3: Now, wait a minute, boys. Don't get excited before it's time, because you're liable to get disappointed.
2: Oh, Sheriff. Don't tell us we're not going to get it.
0: You sis of fighters.
3: Yes, what a thought. But hold your horses a minute. You boys talk so fast you don't give me time to get a word in edgeways. I was fixing to tell you about this a long time ago, but first one thing, then another happened, and just took my mind clean off it.
2: Well, tell us, Sheriff, do we get the reward money or don't we?
3: Well, boys, I hope you won't be too hard on me for keeping this from you for such a long time, but...
0: But what, Sheriff? Did we get the reward money?
3: Yep, you sure did.
0: We did.
2: Hooray!
0: Oh, boy, Betty. Doc, Charco. Did you hear what the sheriff said? We get our $500 reward money.
4: Did you see?
5: Where is it? Let me see what $500 looks like.
0: Did they give you the money, Sheriff? Or will we have to go over to the courthouse and get it?
2: Did they give it to us in a check or in cash?
3: Hey, give it to me in a check. I got it right here in my pocket. Been carrying it around my pocket for 3 weeks, but I plumb forgot all about it until you mentioned reward money a little while ago.
2: Again, you sis a viper.
0: Come on, give it to us quick, Sheriff.
2: Yeah, come on and give it to us before you forget it again.
3: Hold on a minute now. You're tearing my clothes off me. Now get away and turn me loose. Now let me get my hands in my pocket here. Let me get the money out of my pocket.
0: Hurry, Sheriff.
2: Come on, Sheriff, give it to me.
0: Hurry now.
3: I thought it would be in that vest pocket, but it ain't.
2: Oh, come on.
3: Guess it's in the other pocket of my vest. Let me see now. Nope, ain't there neither.
2: Oh. Sheriff, if you tell us you haven't got that check...
3: Well, I ain't telling you that, am I? Got more than two pockets. Let me see if it's in my pants pocket. Well, I've sworn. Here it is. Nope, ain't neither. That's another kind of piece of paper.
2: Oh.
3: Well, boys, I only got one more pocket. It ain't in my vest pocket, nor my coat pockets, and I only got one more pocket in my pants to look in.
0: Well, why don't you look in that pocket?
3: Because I'm scared to look.
2: Scared of what?
3: Because if I look in that pocket and the check ain't there, I'll drop dead.
0: Oh, well, look, Sheriff, look.
3: All right. Here I go. I'll look. Nope. Ain't there, boys. I've lost it.
2: Oh. What? Oh, Sheriff.
0: Oh, no, you couldn't have lost
3: now,
0: it.
3: Now, wait a minute. Let me think. I just happened to remember where that check is. Boy, do you know where it is?
2: No.
3: What's
2: where?
3: That? It's down at the bottom of that mud hole that I fell in t'other night.
0: What?
3: Yes, sir. I recommend seeing it fall out in my pocket as I was sliding in that mud hole.
2: Well, what's so funny about that?
3: I'm just happy to think that we'll have to draw straws to see who'll go down in that mud hole to get it.
0: Oh, yeah?

0: great big crowd tonight, ain't you, boys? Business must be pretty good.
1: Oh, hello, Sheriff. Have you got any more news that about who killed Jim?
0: Well, they're rounding up a bunch of suspects. I was just wondering if the police had been here yet. My goodness, where'd all this crowd come from?
2: Oh.

The sheriff certainly has a peculiar sense of humor. Sonny and Buddy fail to see anything funny in the loss of a $500 check. But you can be sure they'll be at the cave early in the morning.

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0: The Adventures of Tintin by Hergé, dramatized by Simon Eastwood. 6. The Red Sea Sharks, Part 2.
1: To the editor from Tintin, famous boy reporter. Subject, slave trading. A chance meeting with my old friend General Alcazar had led Captain Haddock and myself to the heart of an illegal aircraft smuggling operation. With a guide at our side, the Captain Snowy and I were traveling through Chemed to the secret hideaway of our friend, Emir Ben Kalish Ezab, who had just been deposed by the rebel leader Sheikh Babalair. But now, there was a price on our heads, and the rebel forces were closing in.
2: Black Panther calling base. Black Panther calling base, over.
3: Hello, this is base. Black Panther, go ahead, over.
2: Mission accomplished. Enemy wiped out.
4: Sheikh Babalair's headquarters, Mul Pasha speaking.
5: Ah,
4: Colonel Ahmed.
5: What is the plan?
4: Mission accomplished. Excellent. The two armored cars destroyed. Congratulations. Oh, real aces, your pilot. What? You didn't say armored cars?
5: Yes,
4: I ordered it.
5: The course was over.
4: You bungling oaf.
5: What?
4: They were our armored cars. Only the horsemen were to be wiped out.
1: And so, finally and miraculously, we arrived at Emir Ben Kalish's secret hideaway, a magnificent Roman temple hewn from the mountains of the Jebel.
6: Tintin, Captain, you here! It is unbelievable. Welcome to my humble dwelling.
7: This is humble, blistering barnacles. I'd like to see what he calls palatial.
1: Immediately, we informed the Emir that his incorrigible son, Abdullah, was in the safe hands of Nestor back at Marlin Spike Hall.
6: And I'm quite sure that my little sugar plum has been a little ray of sunshine.
7: Ray of sunshine? More like a thundering flame, sir.
1: But the reason for our precarious journey was to get to the bottom of the aircraft smuggling operations and to find out what set off the dispute between the airline Arab Air and the Emir.
6: Arab Air, the dogs. They will pay dearly for their treachery. I gave them permission to establish a base at Wad Hasta, an important link on the route to Mecca, only to discover that they were using the route as a cover for slave trading.
1: Slave trading, no less. It was too frightful to even think of. The Emir told us that he had threatened to reveal to the world this despicable operation, and so in turn, Arab Air stirred up trouble around the country. And thanks to their support, Sheikh Babalair had seized power.
6: But it won't be long. I'll throw him out, that mangy dog, that stinking hyena, that slimy serpent.
1: But who owns Arab Air, Emir?
6: Huh? It is owned by the Marquis de Gorgonzola.
1: Arab Air belongs to de Gorgonzola.
6: Indeed it does. De Gorgonzola, shipping magnate, newspaper proprietor, radio, television and film tycoon.
7: A whiskey distributor.
6: Dealer in pearls, gunrunner, hamburger salsa.
1: And of course, illegal aircraft smuggler. So, it was de Gorgonzola who had bought the mosquitoes from Dawson and made the revolution possible. And all this for the purpose of maintaining his dreadful traffic in slaves. Now, with the freedom of the airways and waterways, he could expand his dastardly business. We had to stop him. And so, with the Emir's assistance, the Captain Snowy and I boarded a Sambuk, bound for Mecca. I had a feeling that our adventures were only just beginning. Unfortunately, I also had a feeling that our movements had not gone unnoticed.
8: Well, Snowy, old boy, I get the feeling this is going to be our most dangerous adventure yet.
9: In that case, we'd better start praying. Which way's Mecca?
8: What's the joke, Captain?
7: I was thinking about last night when we were boarding this old tub. Those tuppenny-halfpenny coast guards who spotted us, they soon started galloping in the opposite direction we started shooting.
8: Yes, unfortunately, they'll have made a report, in which case...
7: What are you afraid of? They'll send a squadron of battleships after us?
8: Not that, certainly, but...
7: But what?
8: Oh, over there, Captain. That's just what I feared.
7: Typhoons. Mosquitoes.
10: This very bad. Babalair's slave trading here. Dr. Crockett, we do not have a chance.
8: Quick, everyone. This is going to be hot. Everybody down.
7: Restricted.
10: Too close
7: for comfort.
10: Oh, fire. Fire.
7: Bandits.
8: Here comes the second one. Oh, if only I had a gun.
10: Here, take my rifle.
8: Thanks. Right.
7: Now, it's him or us.
8: Hooray! I've knocked his engine out.
7: Well done, lad. He won't be coming back for a second.
8: And the other planes cheer off with, please.
7: No. Don't speak too soon. fire's uncontrollable.
8: The rowing boat, it's our only chance. Great snakes, the crew have taken it and made off.
7: There's no time to waste. We must build a raft, or we'll be grilled alive.
8: Oh, but we haven't got time.
7: You forget you are with a haddock. The sea is my domain.
11: Whoa.
8: Well done, Captain. What a raft. You've certainly saved the day. At least for the time being.
7: Well, I'm not an old sea dog for nothing, boy.
12: Hey, I'm the one around here who's the sea dog.
7: It is the blue blistering barnacles. We've saved 2 cases of provisions and no Tintin opener. Tintin. I mean, there's no... Drive you crazy.
8: What about trying your knife?
7: What? Oh, yes.
8: Oh, look, Captain. What? Sharks.
7: Blistering barnacles. This is the Red Sea. It's... full of them.
12: Oh, I'm getting that sinking feeling.
13: The Scheherazade is certainly an exquisite ship. Absolutely marvellous.
14: Indeed, Princess. And what an enchanting host the Marquis de Gorgonzola has proved to be.
13: Yes, he is a true gentleman. Naturally, malicious tongues spread rumours that he has a shady past.
14: Oh, it's only to be expected that such luxury arouses envy. Envy is the privilege of the poor. More caviar.
15: No! Hello? Hello? K6VM calling R3KO, Dover.
16: Powerful insects have stung the blue goat. Parasites 1 and 2 are in the bag. Over.
15: Understood. Over and out. Excellent. Mul Pasha has done well. We are rid of those 2 meddlers once and for all.
17: My lord?
15: What is it, Hornblower?
17: We've just spotted 2 shipwrecked sailors, my lord. Here, through my binocular.
15: What? Rubbish. Give them to me.
17: They're making signals, my lord. 2 of them and a little dog.
15: By Lucifer. Tintin. And the bearded sailor. So what was that message Mul Pasha was babbling on about?
17: Shall I alter course, sir?
15: Waste of time. They're just some more of those practical jokers who drift across the ocean in a nutshell for charity, you know. Proceed on your course.
17: But my lord, Marquis...
15: I said proceed, Captain! Where should we be if we stop for all the ragtag and bobtail who put out to sea for fun? Proceed! Not a word of this to the passengers! You understand?
18: Where are you?
15: Here, what is it?
19: Castaways, my dear fellow. Out there, on the raft.
13: It's true, Marquis. Real castaways, how madly gay.
15: Yes, yes, I know. I've just given orders for the captain to pick them up.
13: Oh, how gorgeous. I've always dreamed of seeing Will castaways. Will they smell, do you think?
15: Your wish is my command. By Lucifer, listen carefully, Captain. My name is not to be mentioned in front of the castaways. In addition, I want you to remove them at once. My guests are too inquisitive and must have no contact with them. Huh?
20: Welcome, gentlemen, to the Scheherazade. I am Captain Hornblower.
8: How can we thank you, Captain? You've saved our lives.
21: Bella Madonna, can you believe it? It's Tintin and his friend, the deep sea fisherman, Pardon.
7: Castafiore, quick, break down the ladder.
8: Late, Captain, they've pulled it up.
21: Art must embrace the children of adventure.
7: Not without a struggle.
21: In the name of the Marquis di Gorgonzola, welcome aboard, carissima mia.
8: Di Gorgonzola?
22: The big cheese himself.
21: I am delighted to see you again. My dear Padlock, Arok.
7: Pillock. Haddock.
20: Terribly sorry, Signora, but his lordship has given orders. These poor men are completely exhausted. And then there's the risk of infection, you know.
21: But, my good man, I am not ill.
15: Well, Parker, have you questioned them?
23: Yes, my lord, but if your lordship will pardon me, I think I should mention that Signora Castafiore, who knows the 2 castaways, welcomed them in your lordship's name.
15: Diavolo! This changes everything. They can't stay on board. What's to be done? What indeed, unless... Get me my ship in charge.
23: Sure.
15: Yes. That is the perfect solution.

0: Come in.
1: Sir, you must get dressed quickly, sir. You're in luck. We've met a merchantman bound for Mecca, just where you was mating for. Her master has agreed to take you aboard, sir.
0: Well, good. That's fine.
2: Welcome aboard the Ramona shipmates.
0: Hello.
2: I'm first mate. I'll show you down to your cabins. Oh. This way, gentlemen, please.
3: Ah, this is the place for me. Back aboard a good old freighter. Any chance of a ration of rum?
4: I think I prefer the raft. This is filthy.
0: Did we really come so close to De Gorgonzola? And if so, why did he want us out of the way as soon as possible? That's what's troubling me.
3: Oh, love of whiskey, why should it trouble you, lad? You should be relieved.
2: Here we are, gentlemen. Your cabin.
3: Oh, well, thank you, my friend.
2: The skipper will be down to see you soon. He'll bring you your whiskey himself.
3: Hey, you lovely scumbrous of us!
0: What idiots we
4: are! Oh, quite, now we really are in the doghouse.
3: Miss Duma! Open up, thundering typhoons! Open up, you ill-mannered savage!
5: Well, well, you old drunkard.
3: Alan!
5: Captain Alan to you, bottle nose. This is a happy reunion, eh, me old walking distillery? Haven't seen you since the day the crab with the golden claws. Reminds you of old times, eh, except I am captain now, and you're not. Let's have a drink on it.
3: Alan, what's going on?
5: How have we...
6: ended up here?
3: Yeah.
6: Quite simply. I come on one of De Gorgonzola's freighters.
5: You put on weight, Captain.
0: And may we inquire what you plan to do with us?
6: If you're sensible, you'll be put ashore, but not at Mecca, at Wadesda.
3: Wadesda? But that's murder. Sheikh Babalair has put a price on our heads.
6: Oh, you're breaking my heart, dear boy. That's enough talk. Here, drink to my health.
3: Not on your life.
6: Don't forget we're in the Red Sea, and there are no shortage of sharks. You get me? Now, like a big-hearted chap, I'll leave this bottle to console you, and we dock the day after tomorrow. So, you've plenty of time to solve one important question. Captain, do you sleep with your beard under or over the sheet?
3: Under the seat. Down. Over the seat. Down. Under the... Oh, blistering barnacles, confounded beer. The BL's if I'm with the bedclothes. Too hot anyway. Ah, now for some seat. Dreaming already. Hey, no dream. No shouts. They're stampeding. The engines have stopped. That's real enough. Up we get. Swing! The hard yell!
0: What are you doing?
3: Oh, forgot I was on the top bunk. Get up, lad. I think that bunch of rats are abandoning ship.
0: Oh, great snakes, you could be right, Captain.
3: Open up, thundering typhoons, open up before I get violent.
0: Captain, this sea chest. Let's try and force the door open.
3: Good idea.
0: One.
3: One.
0: Two.
3: Two.
0: Three.

0: Thunderdad boots! The ship's on fire!
1: What a storm! Oh, look, Captain, the rowing boat! The crew are getting away!
2: I'm getting a sense of deja vu!
0: Pirates! Filibusters! Murder!
1: What do we do now?
0: Follow me! We'll probably find a raft up top.
1: We obviously have a vocation for shipwrecks!
0: Ambers! Listening barkers! There are people in the hold!
1: Who are you below there? We can't abandon
0: them. You're right. Try and put out the blaze. Break the hoses. Nothing else can save us.
1: And them.
3: Uh-oh. Oh, yes, it can.
0: Oh, what a wait.
1: Oh, great snakes. I was nearly washed overboard.
2: For a moment, I was doing the docking paddle.
1: Oh, but look. What? The fire's out. The wave. What a stroke of luck.
0: Oh, that's incredible.
1: Right. Now for those poor fellows below, Captain.
0: All right. First of all, we've got to restart the engine. Otherwise, this ship is at the mercy of the sea. You go up on the bridge.

0: That was no joke alone, I can tell you. But she's underway at last.
1: Oh, magnificent, Captain.
0: Great typhoons. The reason our fine friends decided to abandon us was the small matter of a full load of ammunition I found in the forward hole. One lick from a flame and this ship would have been blown sky high.
1: Well, how thoughtful of them. Mm. Talking of which, I think it's high time we went down and released those poor fellows in the hold.
0: Listening, Barnacles, be quiet. I cannot hear myself think.
2: My vanity! Please do not be angry, Captain. My brothers and I do not know if you mean us harm or not.
0: Well, we don't. Captain Allen and his thugs have bolted. I am the captain of the ship now. The name is Haddock.
2: But that is a fish's name.
0: Indeed it is, indeed it is. Now, listen to me. What are you doing on this ship?
2: We thought we were going to Mecca, Captain. We are Muslims. We are making a pilgrimage to the tomb of the Prophet.
0: Fine, fine. So what were you doing in the hold?
2: Captain Allen put us there. At first, he offered us free passage if we worked the ship for him. But once we set sail, he locked us in the hold.
1: Now I'm beginning to understand.
0: Now. You still want to make your pilgrimage?
2: You want this to go to Mecca, we do, Ibo?
3: But of course.
0: So be it. Man the pumps, boys. To Mecca we'll go.
2: Oh, yeah, no. Oh, that boy. Well, I'll see Mecca, new.

0: Mountain Tin Otter. In 2 days, those fellows have taken to sailing like
1: fish to water?
0: Fish to water, yes. Well, now, look here, at this map. If my reckoning is correct, we should soon sight Jeddah, the port for Mecca.
1: To think, if it hadn't been for that fire, those poor fellows would have been slaves by now.
0: No, you don't believe they were going to be sold as slaves, do you?
1: If the Emir was telling the truth, then I'm afraid that was to be their fate.
0: You've been reading too many thrillers. There's no slave trading nowadays.
1: Well, tell me, Captain, is there any coal on board?
0: What are you talking about?
1: Well, look, what I've just found on the table here.
0: Yeah?
1: Part of a radio message. De Gorgonzola to Captain Ramona. Deliver coal to the El Caid at Jeddah.
0: But blistering barnacles.
2: Captain! Captain!
0: Yes?
2: Come on, look! A ship is approaching you!
0: A ship?
3: Salams! Sailor! What a climb this is! Here we are! Now! Captain Allen is aboard.
0: Captain Allen? Finished. Go on. I am the captain now.
3: Ah, you have replaced him. Good, good, good. Now, is the coal of best quality this time?
0: Yes, what's all this nonsense about coal, thundering typhoons? There's no coal on board.
3: No coal on board. You boy, come here.
4: Are you talking to me?
3: Yes, you. Strong muscles, good. And teeth. Come on, open up your mouth, animal!
4: What did you call me?
1: What do you think you're doing?
3: Yes, not bad. Teeth quite sound.
4: Get your hands off me, you scum!
0: Listen here. This man is not a horse, nor a slave.
3: Shh, quiet! You must not say that. Coal is the word, as you well know.
1: Just as I thought.
0: Kirsten Tin was right. There are still slave traders, and that's exactly what you are. Scum!
3: Get your hands off me!
0: You traveler in human flesh!
3: I am quite happy to deal in yours, Captain.
1: He's going to stab the captain.
3: Yes.
1: Watch out, Captain!
3: Oh, no! Get the dog away from me!
1: It was lying.
4: Oh, excuse me.
3: Yes?
1: Well done! I've got the brute now. That was a lucky escape, Captain.
0: Yes, thanks to you.
4: My pleasure.
5: At last, some action, and not before time.
0: Now, you cutthroat, get off this ship, Viper, and make sure you don't cross my path again.
3: By the beard of the prophet, you will pay dearly.
0: Yes. Was. That's all you're good for. Well, have some more for good measure. Baboon, Carmisella, Paranoid, Pockmark, Cannibal, Duck-billed Platypus, Jelly Deal, Bashai Bazook, and Gibber Niggers!
1: It's no good, Captain. He's too far away now.
0: That's what you think.
1: It was clear now that we had to alter course, for if we docked at Jeddah, we would surely be overpowered and our Muslim friends doomed to slavery. So, we set a new destination, Djibouti, a haven for us all, and beyond the clutches of De Gorgonzola. Time was not on our side, and I knew that with his precious cargo on board, the Gorgonzola would stop at nothing to eliminate us.
6: Up, periscope. Ah, there she is, the Ramona, floating like a sitting duck. Shark to Albatross, do you read me? Over.
7: De Gorgonzola speaking, I read you loud and clear. Over.
6: Ramona in sight. I await your orders, sir. Over.
7: You know my orders, Commander. Proceed with them immediately.
6: Alaska,
0: love a sailor, or the dar. Is the life for me?
6: Why did I ever give it up?
0: Oh, look, periscope. Periscope! Thundering typhoons! A periscope! Action stations! Fire! SOS! No panic! It's only a submarine!
6: We're almost within range. I don't know what's in store for them. This won't take long to settle. Stand by, number one tube.
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1: SS Ramona calling. Unidentified submarine in immediate vicinity. We fear the worst. This is our position. We are 30 miles due south of Daha Kabir Island. 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
8: Mystery. Barnacles. And ammunition in the funnel hole. Well, in there, and it's West Bank, Wallop, and Shaker, and the Uncle Charles. Torpedo to port! Torpedo to port! On the starboard! On the starboard!
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7: USS Los Angeles to SS Ramona. 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
1: Oh. SS Ramona calling. Message gratefully received. Submarine obviously belongs to the slave traders. Their leader is the Marquis de Gorgonzola. Now aboard MS Scheherazade, cruising in the Red Sea. Over.
7: Message received and understood, Ramona. Hey, put your feet up, boys. The cavalry are on their way.
8: Torpedo to starboard! Thundering typhoon! Hard aboard! Hard aboard!
5: Still talking to yourself, Adam.
8: Missed us again.
1: Oh, great snakes! They can't have hit us, can they? Quick, onto deck!
8: Look! Tintin! They're dropping depth charges!
1: Oh, you're right! They haven't hit us at all! Yes, overhead! U.S. Navy seaplane!
8: Three barnacles there from the Los Angeles!
1: Minutes later, the dastardly submarine surfaced, waving the white flag. But what of the Gorgonzola? Our new prisoners gave us some fascinating information.
0: Ah, you landlubbers. Who put you up to it? Was it Gorgonzola?
9: Gorgonzola?
1: What's so funny?
9: By Gorgonzola, you really mean the magnificent Greek shipping tycoon, Rastopopoulos.
1: Rastopopoulos? Of course. So it was my oldest adversary that was behind it all. The Captain Snowy and I, along with our crew, boarded the USS Los Angeles, and the following morning the Scheherazade was in our sights.
10: The cruiser Los Angeles, my Lord Marquis. She's just flashed a signal ordering us to heave to. If not, they'll open fire.
11: All right, Captain. Stop the engines and launch my barge. I'll go myself and tell those insolent cowboys what I think of their manners.
8: Ha! They've obeyed us. Excellent. What are they doing now?
1: It looks as if they're hoisting out a launch. And Rastopopoulos is going aboard alone.
8: Steering towards us.
5: Well, what else do you want him to do?
8: To have the nerve to come and brazen it out.
1: Oh, but what's happening now? He's slowing up. He's stopping. Has he broken down? Oh, great. Snakes. He's sinking. He's sinking.
8: There's nothing we can do to it. Look. Sharks are circling.
1: Oh. He who lives by the sword dies by it. Perhaps it's a fitting end. Come on, Captain. Let's get cleaned up.
12: Emil Bekalis restored to power in Hemet. War surplus stocks were acquired by Dawson and sold to Rastopopoulos.
13: Acquisitions appeal. Belgrade demands international control of mega pilgrimage transport.
14: Once again, Tintin, the famous reporter, has wrecked the schemes of one of the most dangerous criminals of our time, Rastopopoulos. But will the Red Sea surrender the body of this trafficker in human lives, or will he never surface, destined instead to be food for sea worms and sharks?
11: That's done, Dietrich. Little did you think, my friends, that inside this launch I would install my very own mini-submarine. Just you catch me now.
8: Oh, what a joy to be home again.
1: Oh, yes. And to have one's feet back on solid ground.
5: Oh, yes. And to have one's stomach back on solid food.
15: Oh, sir, how glad I am to see you back, sir.
8: My poor Nestor, you've lost so much weight.
15: Oh, I fear that Master Abdullah's visit was not very good for me. But things are better now, and his retinue have departed yesterday.
0: Oh, poor Nestor. A real demon, that Abdullah.
16: Oh, look, Captain, here's a note for you.
17: For me? My dear blistering barnacles, Papa wrote to me. I must go home. That's sad, because it is fun at Marlinspike. With love to Madala. Ah, very sweet, eh?
0: Oh, Nestor, you've just been fussing about a little childish mischief.
15: But, sir...
0: No, Nestor, where's the professor?
15: The last time I saw him, sir, he was on a pair of motorized roller skates.
16: What? Professor Calculus?
0: Ah, there you are, Cuthbert. And another inventor.
18: Active suspension? No, not quite. But I'm working on it. Watch this.
0: Thundering typhoons! When will the old goat grow up? I know. Now, all I wish to do is to sit back in my old chair and... Blistering barnacles in a thundering typhoon. Another joke by that infernal child. Shall I never be left in peace? In peace! In peace!
19: The Red Sea Sharks, Part 2, starred Richard Pearse as Tintin, Andrew Sachs as Snowy, Lionel Jeffries as Captain Haddock, and Stephen Moore as Professor Calculus. With Stephen Thorne as Rastapopoulos, Akim Mogaji as the slave leader, David Holt as Parker, Linda Polan as Castafiore, and Nigel Carrington as Mul Pasha. Other parts were played by members of the cast. The Adventures of Tintin by Hergé have been dramatized by Simon Eastwood, the music is by Roger Lim, and the program is produced by John York.

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0: When the great Gildersleeve's nephew Leroy wants something badly enough, he's willing to go to considerable lengths to get it. This morning, he has oiled up his personality, pulled his halo firmly over his ears, and is trying to hypnotize his uncle so he won't even feel a $20 touch.
1: Good morning, Unc.
2: Well, good morning, Leroy.
1: I trust you slept well last night.
2: Very well, Leroy. Thank you.
1: You're welcome. Is there anything I can do for you this morning before breakfast?
2: Thank you, my boy. I just want to read the paper.
1: Can I turn the pages for you?
2: They're not really very heavy. Turn the pages. I wonder what he's up to.
1: Aunt, guess what I've done for you already this morning?
2: For me?
1: I got up early and cleaned your two-tone shoes.
2: Oh?
1: I didn't get any black on the white or any white on the black.
2: Thank you. Let's see if the Giants won yesterday.
1: That's not all I did for you, Unc. I wiped the dust off your car. I said I wiped the dust off your car.
2: That was very considerate of you, Leroy.
1: It's very considerate of you to say so. I don't want my uncle, a big city official, to be seen in a dusty car.
2: Strange, this hasn't worried you before.
1: Well, I guess I'm just beginning to worry about things.
2: Such as what?
1: No use bothering you with my problems.
2: You're all right, Leroy, you keep it to yourself.
1: On the other hand, what seems like a big problem to a little kid like me wouldn't be any problem to a man like you. You could handle it like that. It's easy as writing a check.
2: Oh. I take it this is a money problem.
1: Unc, I want a motor for my bike.
2: You do?
1: I can buy one secondhand for $20.
2: Well, Leroy, I don't see why you have a problem.
1: You don't?
2: You're old enough to have a little motor on your bike. Why, it's the simplest thing in the world.
1: It is? I must be dreaming.
2: You have no problem at all. Just go earn the money and buy the motor.
1: Earn $20? I knew I was dreaming.

0: I'd like Leroy to have a motor for his bike, but by George, he'll have to work for it. Not just work me. Hello, Peavy. Peavy? Where is he? Oh, Peavy! That's strange. Door was open. What a way to run a drugstore. How he's managed to keep the place open for 25 years, I'll never know. Peavy! Him and his slipshod operation. He'd never get along if it wasn't for faithful customers like me.
1: No, I wouldn't say that.
0: Peavy!
1: As the song goes, I can get along without you very well.
0: Peavy, I didn't see you. Where were you when I came in?
1: Under the counter, retrieving a nickel. When I heard you come in, I thought I'd stay under there and see what you'd say about me.
0: Oh, my goodness.
1: Now I know. What can your friendly slipshod operator do for you today?
0: I'm sorry, Peavy. I didn't mean a word of it.
1: Yes, you did.
0: No, I didn't. Believe me, Peavy, I'll do anything to make amends.
1: Yeah, why don't you crawl under the counter and I'll say a few things about you.
0: All right, Peavy. Let me have a bag of candy. I want to take it home to Leroy.
1: Did Leroy catch you talking about him, too?
0: Of course not. I just want to take him something because I feel sorry for him. The boy tried to talk me into buying a motor for his bike, and I had to refuse it.
1: Tight one.
0: No, Peavy. The boy has to learn he can't get everything he wants in life just by asking for it. I didn't become water commissioner just by asking for the job.
1: No. As I recall, you got Judge Hooker to ask for you.
0: Well, let's put it this way. I have to work to keep it. And Leroy will have to work for his motorbike.
1: You don't think?
0: You bet. He'll have to depend on his own initiative. He needn't look to me.
1: Well, Leroy is a very resourceful young man. He always amuses me the way he gets around you.
0: I know. But he won't get away with it this time, Petey. You forget that Leroy has the mind of a boy. Well, I have my mind.
1: That's just what I say.
0: Petey.

0: How's everything at the new house?
1: Oh, just fine. We're finally getting settled.
0: That's nice. It sure seems strange to see you coming in the back door instead of coming down the stairs.
1: Bronco and I can hardly realize we have a home of our own.
0: Yes, ma'am. Coffee's still warm from breakfast. Want some?
1: Oh, I'd love it, Bertie. Bronco made our coffee this morning, and it was awful.
0: Yes, ma'am.
1: If he doesn't improve, I'll have to get up and make it myself.
0: It's coffee.
2: Hey, Bertie!
0: Yes, Leroy?
2: Oh, hi, Marge.
1: Hello, Leroy.
2: What, are you having coffee?
1: Uh-huh.
2: Be sure and get the dime, Bertie. She's a customer now.
0: That boy. What you want, Leroy?
2: What did Unc do with the morning paper?
0: Well, from the looks of it, he sat on it. It did.
2: Oh, thanks. I want to look at the want ads.
1: Why the want ads?
2: I want something. I gotta figure out a way to make some money.
0: Didn't your uncle say you could have the motor for your bike?
2: Oh, sure. He said I could have it. But he got a little narrow-minded about who's to pay for it.
0: Or you might say he ain't putting out for no putt-putt, huh?
2: Nah.
1: What kind of a job are you looking for?
2: Well, the kind everybody else is looking for. High pay and short hours. Let's see. Business opportunities. If you have $5,000, you can double it in 60 days.
0: If you got $5,000, who needs an opportunity?
2: Now, this one don't sound so good either. Delivery boy wanted part-time. Gosh, it'd take me all summer to raise $20.
1: Bronco would pay you to mow the lawn, if we had a lawn.
0: Oh, look what that salesman wanted, Leroy. You're a good talker.
2: I haven't been able to talk Unc out of 20 bucks. Hey, here's rooms for rent. Why don't I rent the room you and Bronco moved out of, Marge?
1: Oh, I know Unky'd love that. After waiting all these years to have a little privacy.
2: He can have privacy at the office. Sure, that's what I'll do. I'll rent it for $20 in advance.
0: Leroy, that room's not yours to rent. This is Mr. Gilsleeve's house, and I imagine he'd like to have something to say about it.
2: Oh, I know how to handle Unc. I got it down to a science.
1: Oh?
2: First, I'll make him feel bad about not giving me the money for the motor. Then I'll make him feel good by accepting his offer to let me use the room.
0: He may let you use it, but he ain't gonna let you rent it.
2: When I get through with Unc, he'll be so confused he won't know what I'm gonna do with it. I should have been a lawyer.
1: You keep this up, you're gonna need a lawyer.

0: I feel sorry for little Leroy. I know he's disappointed about the bike motor. Well, this bag of candy will make him feel better. Well, Leroy.
1: Hi, Unc.
0: Yeah, I thought you'd be out playing. What are you doing sitting in the parlor?
1: Just waiting for you.
0: Me?
1: I thought you'd never get home.
0: What a devoted nephew. Well, my boy, I'm here with a bag of candy for you.
1: Gee, thanks, Unc. But you don't have to do things for me. I don't expect it. There's no reason why I should.
0: What's this, Leroy?
1: You made that pretty plain to me this morning. If I want anything, it's up to me to figure out a way to get it.
0: No, Leroy.
1: Of course, I'm just a little kid, but that's what's expected of me.
0: No, my boy, don't be too upset about not getting the motor for your bike.
1: I'm not. Why do I need a motor for my bike? Candy is loaded with energy. I can eat the bag of candy and pedal all over town.
0: Let's not take that attitude, Leroy. I'm a reasonable man, but let's face it, you don't need a motor.
1: I'm sorry, Unc. I guess you're right. If I had a motor on my bike, I wouldn't be home so much.
0: That's a nice way to look at it, Leroy. I'm glad you think so much of your home.
1: Yeah. I wonder why I do.
0: What?
1: I don't have very much. Just my own little room. It's crowded, but it's home.
0: Don't you have enough room, Leroy?
1: Well, I could use a bigger one. There's an extra room upstairs.
0: Yes, there is.
1: I was sort of hoping that when Marge and Bronco moved out, you'd say, Leroy, why don't you take over that room? Do anything you want to with it. But you didn't say it.
0: Well, I didn't say it, but... Well, why don't you take over the room?
1: Nah, you might want to use it for something someday.
0: Leroy, please take it.
1: Well, you might not like what I do with it.
0: You can do anything you want to with it. Rumpus room, storage room, just so you keep it tidy.
1: Oh, I'll keep it tidy. I'll wash the windows, polish the furniture.
0: You?
1: Yeah. I'll even put some flowers in it.
0: What a sweet, sensitive little boy.

0: Bertie, have you ever seen a boy as happy as Leroy since I turned the room over to him?
1: No, sir. He's happy, all right.
0: Right, George. If I do say so myself, I know how to handle that boy.
1: Oh, he's putty in your hands. Anybody can see that.
0: I'll get it, Bertie. Well, it's the judge.
2: Hello, Gildy.
0: I see you're wearing a poppy.
2: Yes, this is a buddy poppy. They're selling them this week. Here's one for you.
0: Oh, thank you, Horace. Come on in.
2: I just dropped by to see if you'd like to play pinochle tonight.
0: Not a bad idea. I'm free as a bird.
2: Splendid. I don't want you to get lonesome now that Marjorie Bronco and the twins have moved.
0: Well, I miss them, Judge, but it's nice to have the privacy in the space. You sit down. Take any chair you want to.
2: Thank you, Gildy.
0: Why don't you stay for dinner? Of course, you'll have to take potluck.
2: I'd be delighted. If you're positive, it's convenient.
0: Judge, anything's convenient around here these days. The way we do things. Nobody to consider. Nobody to answer to except Leroy and me.
2: By the way, what's come over Leroy?
0: What do you mean?
2: When I came in, he was out in the yard picking flowers.
0: Oh, I suppose he's going to put them in Marjorie and Bronco's room.
2: Who's there to smell them?
0: Nobody. But Leroy's going to take it over.
2: He is?
0: Yeah, he wanted a motor for his bike. But I very cleverly maneuvered him into accepting the room instead.
2: Well, what on earth is Leroy going to do with the room?
0: He can do anything he wants to with it. Come on, Judge. Let's see what he's been doing up there all day.
2: All right, let's.
0: Yeah, I'll bet it's already jammed with tennis rackets, baseball bats, and roller skates. Yeah, that's fine with me. Pretty cagey the way I got the boy off that bike motor kick.
2: Why, the room isn't cluttered at all. It's as clean as a pin.
0: Say, it is. Leroy never kept his own room this neat. I wonder if that boy has something up his sleeve.
2: Here's a note on his dresser.
0: Oh?
2: You suppose it could be for you?
0: Let me read it, Judge.
2: Now, wait a minute, Gildy. This isn't for you. It's for the newspaper. It's a want ad.
0: Give me that, Judge. Attractive corner room for rent. $20. Oh, my goodness. Why would Leroy want to rent this room?
2: Gildy, what was the price of that bike motor you talked him out of?
0: Well, it was $20. $20? Leroy!
3: 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Well, when the Great Gildersleeve told Leroy he could do anything he wanted with a spare bedroom, he had no idea his nephew planned to rent it to get money to buy a bike motor. Now, the Great Gildersleeve isn't a man who goes back on his promise, but he certainly would like to.
0: Leroy, I'm surprised at you. Wanting to rent out one of my rooms.
4: One of your rooms? I thought you said it was mine.
0: Well, it is,
4: but... You said I could do anything I wanted with it.
0: I suppose I did. But, Leroy...
4: Okay, Unc. I'll let you wiggle out of it. If you want to go back on your promise to a little kid. A relative at that.
0: Well...
4: When I grow up, I wonder if I'll go back on my promises to little kids. Be a chip off the old block.
0: Leroy.
4: I never got along with my school teacher, Miss Pickens, but I guess it's like she says, as the twig is bent, so grows the tree.
0: Oh?
4: I bet I grew up to be a regular slippery elm.
0: Now, Leroy, you know I'm not going back on my promise to you.
4: Oh, boy, you mean I can rent the room?
0: Certainly. I don't know how he got me around to this, but I've said it again.
4: You're swell, Unc. You're even willing to put up with somebody you might not like just so your nephew will get his bike motor.
0: What's this?
4: Well, when I put the ad in the paper, anybody could answer it. An organ grinder with a monkey, even.
0: A monkey?
4: Well, guess I better go phone my ad to the newspaper.
0: Are you really going to do it, Leroy?
4: I got to, Unc. I promised the guy I'd buy his bike motor. And like you, I can't break a promise. For all Unc knows, I'm phoning the newspaper.
5: Peavy's Pharmacy.
4: Hello, Miss Peavy. This is Leroy. Will you do me a favor?
5: Well, Leroy, that all depends.
4: I want you to help me outsmart Unc.
5: I didn't think you needed any help for that, but I'm your man.
1: What time is it?
6: Leroy, it's a long time to dinner, if that's what you mean.
4: No, I'm just expecting a phone call about the room.
6: You mean you actually put that ad?

0: Bertie, what time is it?
1: Leroy, it's a long time to dinner, if that's what you mean.
0: No, I'm just expecting a phone call about the room.
1: You mean you actually put that ad in the paper?
0: Well, Hunk thinks I did. He's so afraid I'll rent the room to some character, he may give me the money any minute. I wish that call had come.
1: You mean you got some character in mind?
0: Yeah, Mr. Peavy.
1: Mr. Peavy? He can't move over here. He'd have to bring Miss Peavy in the pad, and I know Miss Gilsey wouldn't stand for that.
0: Oh, Mr. Peavy's just going to call Unc and pretend he wants the room. He can disguise his voice so nobody knows who he is. I bet that's Mr. Peavy. I'll answer it, Bertie.
1: You go ahead. I don't want no part of it.
0: Mr. Throckmorton P. Gildersleeve's residence.
2: Ahoy there, Leroy. Is that fella Gildersleeve on deck?
0: Yeah, but who's this?
2: This is an old sea captain looking for a room.
0: Oh. Oh, just a minute, Captain. Oh, boy. Unc, you're wanted on the phone.
3: Coming. Who is it, my boy?
0: Somebody who says he's a sea captain.
3: Why would a sea captain be calling me?
0: I haven't the vaguest idea. I'll be seeing you, Unc.
3: Hello?
2: Hello, is this Mr. Gildenslob?
3: Oop. Not Gildenslob, Gildersleeve.
2: Oh, I beg your pardon, eh? Read in the paper, you have room for that.
3: Who are you?
2: I'm Captain Knut Knutson. I used to come to town with my parrot.
3: With your parrot?
2: We want a room.
3: Well, Captain, I wonder if you'd mind calling someone else.
2: No, I call you. I like to be near the water, so I call the water commissioner.
3: Well, I'm sorry, but I'm afraid I can't rent the room to you and your parrot.
2: Why not? Have you got something against sea captains?
3: Well, no, I didn't mean that. But very frankly, I'm not interested in renting the room.
2: And then why you put the ad in the paper?
3: I didn't put the ad in the paper. My nephew did.
2: And why did he put it in the paper?
3: Well, it's the only way he can buy a bike motor.
2: Why, you don't buy him a bike motor.
3: Now, see here, what business is it of yours? What's a sea captain doing in Summerfield anyway? You don't sound like one to me.
2: That do to me, shiver my timbers.
3: I'll bet you're not a sea captain at all. I'll bet you're a phony.
2: Don't you call me a phony, you landlubber.
3: Oop!
2: So you rent me the room or you give the boy the money for his bike motor?
3: Don't tell me what to do. You're nothing but a nosy old busybody.
2: Well, now, I wouldn't say that.

0: Marjorie, imagine Leroy going to such lengths to pry $20 out of me.
1: Well, if he got Mr. Peavy to call up, I'll bet he didn't even put the ad in the paper.
0: Well, I guess not. Ads cost money. Leroy doesn't put out money. He just takes it in. I'll get it, Bertie. I'm right here.
1: I wonder if that's somebody else calling about the room.
0: Well, I'm loaded this time. Hello.
2: I understand you have a room for rent.
0: Oh?
2: I'm a vacuum cleaner salesman.
0: No, you're not. You're Judge Hooker.
2: I beg your pardon. I'm a vacuum cleaner salesman.
0: You have a vacuum, but it's under your hat, you old goat. Now hang up.
2: Oh, balderdash.
1: Have Judge Hooker call, too?
0: Yeah, this is ridiculous.
1: Uncle Mort, if I were you, I'd put my foot down. I'd forbid him to rent the room.
0: No, Marjorie, anybody could do that. But a smart man would figure out a way to beat Leroy at his own game. Now, how'll I do it?
1: With an imagination like his, you have your work cut out for you.
0: Mm-hmm. He's got it working overtime because he knows I don't want anybody in the house. Say, why don't I tell him I'm renting the room to somebody he doesn't want?
1: Well, he doesn't care who rents the room just so he gets his $20.
0: I don't know about that. What if I told him his schoolteacher wants to rent the room?
1: Miss Pickens?
0: Yeah, the one who's always loading him with homework.
1: Well, that should make him give up the idea.
0: Yeah, that'll fix him. Where is that boy?
1: Well, I have to run home now, Unky. Good luck.
0: See you later, my dear. Leroy! Oh, Leroy!
3: I'm up in the room, Unc.
0: Come down, my boy. I have news for you, Leroy.
3: Yeah? What's up?
0: You haven't rented the room yet, have you?
3: Oh, not yet, but I will. People will be calling.
0: Well, it won't be necessary to have any more people phone.

0: No, as a matter of fact, I've taken the liberty of renting the room for you.
1: Oh, boy! You got the money, didn't you?
0: The money?
1: Yeah, $20 in advance. That's just good business.
0: Oh, yes.
1: And you're a good businessman, so I know you got it in advance.
0: Well, naturally.
1: Swell. Where's the money?
0: No, wait a minute, Leroy. Not so fast. You haven't even asked me who's renting the room. You might not want to accept her money when I tell you.
1: Unc, will you just let me see the $20?
0: Well, let's see if I have it. Yeah, here it is.
1: Gee, thanks.
0: Leroy, don't grab.
1: Gosh, it's mine.
0: Well, you hold one end of the bill and I'll hold the other.
1: Why, are we going to have a tug of war for it?
0: No, but I don't think you'll want to take it when you know who's renting the room.
1: Okay. I'm holding one end. Who?
0: Brace yourself now.
1: I'm braced.
0: What would you say if I told you I was renting the room to your teacher, Miss Pickens?
1: Miss Pickens?
0: That's what I said. Now, what do you say?
1: Let go your end.
0: Leroy, you don't know what you're letting yourself in for. Chances are, if Miss Pickens lived right in this house, she'd want to give you a little private tutoring this summer.
1: I'll take that chance. Give me.
0: Whoop. You took it. My $20.
1: Hey, thanks, Unc. I gotta go get my motor.
0: Yeah, but...
1: Tell Miss Pickens to move in any time.
0: Seemed like such a good plan. What happened?
2: Gildersleeve?
0: I can't understand it, Bertie.
2: You can't understand what?
0: I can't understand Leroy agreeing to rent the room to Miss Pickens.
2: From what Leroy told me, I can't understand Miss Pickens renting it.
0: Who?
2: She just left on a summer cruise around the world.

0: The Great Gildersleeve will be right back. 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
1: That Leroy. Why didn't he tell me Miss Pickens was gallivanting around the world? Well, by George, I'll show that boy he's not so smart. I'll think of some way to take him down a peg.
2: Hello, Gildy.
1: Oh, hello, Judge. Where are you headed in such a hurry?
2: I'm making the rounds, Gildy, reminding everybody that there's a very important election coming up. Be sure you're registered, and then get out and vote.
1: Well, for once, you're right, Judge. By golly, I'm registered.
2: Good for you. On your way downtown, are you?
1: No, I'm looking for Leroy. He's out somewhere testing that motor on his bike.
2: He finally swung the deal, did it?
1: Yeah, he thinks he's pretty tricky, lining you and Peavy up to put one over on me.
2: I'm sorry, old friend, but I couldn't refuse the boy.
1: Well, I've got a few tricks up my sleeve, too. You wait.
2: Yeah. Here's Leroy on his bike.
3: Hi, Unc. Hello, Judge.
2: Leroy?
3: I don't like the motor, Unc. Boy, it runs keen.
1: Oh, pushes the bike right along, does it?
3: Yeah.
1: Let me take a little spin on it.
3: Yeah, but, Unc...
1: Yeah, I'm just going a few miles. I'll be back in a couple of hours. A
3: couple of hours? But, Unc, wait!
2: Gildy, where are you going with that bike?
1: I'm
2: going
1: to teach Leroy a lesson. I'll ride it behind the garage and hide it for a while.
3: Yeah, huh? Unc, wait, listen, will you?
1: I'll see you later, my boy.
3: Unc, you can't ride.
1: Get out of the way. I'll show you. Whoop! Hey, not so fast. How do I stop this thing?
3: That's what I tried to tell you.

0: The Grave Gildersleeve is played by Willard Waterman. The show is written by John Elliott and Andy White and is partially transcribed. Included in the cast are Walter Tetley, Mary Lee Robb, Lillian Randolph, Earl Ross, and Dick LeGrand. Musical compositions by Jack Meekin. This is John Heaston saying goodnight for the Kraft Foods Company, makers of the famous line of Kraft quality food products. Now, here's good news for you Gildersleeve fans.
1: Yes, folks, this is Gildersleeve again. This summer, whether you're at the beach, the mountains, or right in your own backyard, you'll be able to hear us every Wednesday night at the usual time. We'll be on the air all summer. Good night, folks. See you next week.
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0: bunnies. Yes, boys and girls, it's Comic Weekly time. And here I come, right into your house to bring a little fun and happiness. Right out of the pages of Puck the Comic Weekly, straight into your living room. Your friend, the Comic Weekly Man. The jolly Comic Weekly Man. Hello, hello, hello. Little Miss Honey, how are you today?
1: Oh, I'm just wonderful, because spring is here. Everything's turning green, the birds are singing, school will soon be over, flowers are beginning to flower, blossoms are beginning to blossom, and
0: butterflies are beginning to butter. Yes, you certainly are happy, aren't you?
1: If you'll just read me the funnies, it'll make everything perfect.
0: Puck the Comic Weekly?
1: Yes.
0: Very well, I will in just a moment, but before I do, let's listen to this nice man. Well, now here we go with Puck the Comic Weekly, and on the top of the first page...
1: Hopalong Cassidy.
0: Which we will read right away.
1: Magic words for the music, please.
0: Very well, my lady. Six guns blazing as he thunders along. Give us music for Hopalong. Rescued from the bog by the sheriff, Hoppy and his pals have ridden to the tax assessor's office to get Vane, the brains of the gang. Stealthily, Hoppy enters the office. He sees Vane going through the files. Vane says,
2: "Oh, is that you, Sloat?"
0: Hoppy replies, "Not this time, Mr. Prentice Vane, alias Peavy." Vane whirls around, first picture next row, and stammers,
2: "Oh, Cassidy, I thought you were..."
0: "Dead. Sloat and his boys did their best, but luckily the sheriff showed up in time to pull us out of the oil bog." And California says,
2: "Man, as for your paid killers, they're running like scared rabbits with a posse breathing down their necks."
0: Vane stammers, "My paid killers? Why, I don't understand." Hoppy continues, first picture, next row. "You understood a rich oil vein when you saw it. You found you couldn't steal the claim, so you decided to use Don Felipe to force the issue. Well, now the game's over." California says,
2: "Yeah, we've come for the boy."
0: Vane says,
2: "You win, gentlemen. You'll find him in that vault."
0: "All right, open it. And cover him, Lucky." Vane opens the door to the vault. First picture, fourth row. Hoppy and California go into the vault as Lucky stands guard. Lucky turns his head aside for a second. Quickly, Vane picks up a big dictionary and throws it at Lucky. Oof! Then quickly steps outside and slams the door of the vault closed. He picks up his box of money, throws a lamp on the floor, sets the office afire, first picture bottom row, then runs outside. He leaps in his buggy and drives off, saying,
2: "Now, to head for the old quarry works and silence Don Felipe, the last living witness against me."
1: Oh, good gracious. The building is on fire and Hoppy and his friends are locked in a safe. How will they ever get out?
0: Well, that is a dangerous situation. I only hope that the safe is fireproof so they won't be burned to death.
1: And now that Hoppy isn't free, that mean man's going to get rid of Felipe and there'll be nobody to rescue him.
0: Well, next week we might have very exciting things happening that'll turn the tables on Mr. Vane.
1: Oh, I certainly hope so, because this is a terrible situation.
0: Now, don't give up in dismay. Remember, Hoppy is a hero, and maybe he'll find a way. But now what?
1: Well, I think you better read Prince Valiant, because I'm sure he's on page 3.
0: Well, let's look and see.
1: See?
0: You're right, he is. Prince Valiant, page 3.
1: And you remember last week, that poor boy Arf froze his feet when they crossed the mountains.
0: Yes, and they came to a little town at the foot of the mountains. And the doctor told Val that he'd have to leave Arf there for a long time.
1: And Prince Val has to continue his journey, so I wonder what he did.
0: Well, let's read right now and find out. Here we go with Prince Valiant to the days of King Arthur. Hecate, Breckate, Grey Malkin, and Quince. Music romantic for a fair, fair prince. Val is faced with a problem. First picture, he's saying to his friends, "Arf's feet are frozen crossing the pass. Even now, he's fighting for his very life. Yet we have a mission to complete." Rufus and Eagle agree. A quest is a quest. So they go to bid our farewell last picture top role, telling him they must continue their errand. But they promise to return when the work is finished. Arf understands and bravely nods his head, even though he hates to be left behind. First picture next row, Val leaves a princely sum of money with the doctor to make sure of his young squire's care. And with all arrangements made, Val and his friends prepare to continue their journey. Paul, the guide from the monastery, is no longer needed now that he has shown Val the way across the mountains, and he turns homeward, once more to pit his strength and skill against the perils of the pass with its bitter cold, its avalanches, and its chasms. Last picture of the row, Val, Eagle, and Rufus speed on their way. The old Roman roads are good, but the weather is not. And first picture bottom row, they reach the city of Rome, and through the mist and rain, see that the city is a place of ruin, scars of the Vandals' visits still visible, ruin everywhere about them. They find an inn in the city, and there dismount, preparing to spend the night. Next morning, last picture, the sun is shining, the world looks brighter. And Val announces, "Let's away to the bazaar and replace our travel-stained garments with raiment befitting ambassadors of Thule."
1: What's a bazaar?
0: A bazaar was a name used many years ago for a store where you could buy almost anything.
1: Oh, I see. My goodness, everywhere they went, those barbarians just destroyed everything.
0: Yes, the barbarians were cruel people who didn't respect anything that was good or nice.
1: Well, next week, will we find out more about Val's quest?
0: I think we will.
1: Well, I certainly won't miss that. We waited a long time for them to get there.
0: Mm-hmm. Well, now while we're waiting for next week, how about reading Donald Duck?
1: Oh, please.
0: Very well, then. Turn over the page, and here he is on page 5, and here we go with Donald Duck. Say the magic words with me. Squeege 'em, squeege 'em, squeedy ticket jack. Let's have music to bid a quack quack.

0: Donald loads a ladder in his car, then jumps into the car, and drives off. When Donald stops, he's at the city park. He takes the ladder out of the car, puts it against a lamppost, climbs the ladder, unscrews the light bulb from the lamppost in the last picture top row, climbs down the ladder first picture bottom row, picks up the ladder, carries it to another lamppost, sets the ladder up, climbs up the ladder, and unscrews the light bulb from the other lamppost. Climbs down the ladder, puts the ladder in the car, and drives home. When we see Donald again, it's evening, and he's all dressed up in a sporty checkered jacket, smart hat, and is squirting cologne all over himself. Last picture, Donald is with his girl Daisy in the park on the bench, and neither of the streetlights are on. And Daisy says,
1: "My, it's dark."
0: And Donald says cheerfully,
2: "Like romantic, huh, Toots?"
1: Isn't that silly? He was going on a date with his girl Daisy, so he screws the light out of the lamppost so it will be dark and romantic.
0: Yes, this way no one will see him sitting on the bench with his girl, and then he won't be bashful about holding her hand.
1: No, he won't. Oh, Donald is so romantic.
0: Yes. Well, now, how would you like to skip to...
1: Oh, I'd love to if it's Dagwood and Bundy.
0: Well, it is.
1: And here they are on the first page of the second section of Puck the Comic Weekly.
0: And since you found them, we'll read them right away. So here we go with Dagwood and Blondie. Ramafoo, ramafum, zim, zam, zombie. Conjure me music for Dagwood and Blondie. The alarm clock rings, waking Dagwood up. He shuts off the alarm, saying,
3: "Oh, boy, Sunday morning. I can turn off the alarm and sleep as long as I like."
0: But just as he snuggles down again, Blondie asks,
4: Before you go back to sleep, dear, will you feed the pups and let them out?"
0: Dagwood puts on his bathrobe and toddles down the stairs last picture top row. Alexander, who's in his pajamas, calls,
5: "On your way up, Pop, will you please bring us some cinnamon toast and milk?"
0: And Dagwood thinks. First picture next row, Dagwood is setting out the dog's food. And he says,
3: "Now, I can get back in bed and go to sleep. What a delicious thought."
0: He gives the toast and milk to Alexander and Cookie. And just as he's about to climb into bed, Alexander calls,
5: "Well, thanks for the toast and milk, Pop."
0: Whereupon Blondie sits up and says,
1: "Oh, how lovely, serving breakfast in bed. I'll have orange juice, egg, toast, and coffee."
0: And Dagwood thinks, puts on his bathrobe, and trots downstairs again. Last picture of the row, he's frying eggs and says,
3: "Well, might as well make my own breakfast too while I'm up."
0: First picture next row, after having his own breakfast, he hands Blondie a tray with hers, saying cheerfully,
3: "Now, go back to sleep."
0: And Blondie says,
1: "You're a darling."
0: Takes off his bathrobe, climbs into bed, and is just going to snuggle down when Alexander runs in saying,
5: "Hey, Pop, Mr. Woodley's downstairs. He wants to borrow something."
0: And Dagwood thinks and shouts,
5: "Tell him to take whatever he wants and let me go to sleep."
0: A few minutes later, Dagwood hears an awful racket outside. And first picture bottom row, he sits up in bed and yells,
3: "Listen to that noise! It was my lawnmower he borrowed!"
0: And he jumps out of bed, dashes downstairs, out the door. And he grabs the lawnmower from Herb Woodley, gives it a mighty swing, and hits Herb Woodley on the head with it. Last picture, he's back in bed again. He's been trying to go to sleep. Finally, he sits up and snarls.
3: I can't sleep thinking about how much it'll cost to repair the lawnmower.
0: And Blondie says,
4: Dagwood, you've kept me awake all morning.
1: Listen to her. She says he kept her awake all morning. It was she who made him get out of bed in the first place.
0: Yes, it looks like Dagwood's Sunday has been spoiled.
1: I'm afraid so, but wasn't it funny just the same?
0: And I think that bathrobe looks so silly.
1: Yes, now read me Roy Rogers, please. Here he is, right under Dagwood and Blondie.
0: I'll read that in just a moment, but first here's that nice man again with something interesting to say. Now, here we go again with Puck the Comic Weekly, and on the first page of the second section, at the bottom, Roy Rogers, King of the Cowboys.
1: Magic words for the music, please.
0: Ayip-ay-o, now here we go with Roy and Trigger. Ayip-ay-o! Roy and Doleful Hawkins succeeded in stomping the stampede of the cattle. They went off to look for Glib Mason, a citizen of Rawhide, friendly to Doleful, leaving Wildwood and her steer Blackjack to watch the herd. Stogie Grimes, the outlaw who escaped from Roy earlier, captured Wildwood and Blackjack and has taken them to an abandoned logging camp. He locks Wildwood up inside the shack. But who should ride up but Glib Mason? He dismounts and greets Stogie in a friendly way. Stogie says to him, third picture, top row,
6: Glib Mason, well, I grabbed the gal and her critter like you said, boss.
0: Glib Mason answers,
3: good, but Roy Rogers has been trailing me since I slipped away from the herd. Get your rifle.
2: Quick.
0: Meanwhile, Roy, who has been following Mason's track, says to Trigger,
5: well, Mason's trail leads to that old logging camp, Trigger. I have a hunch that promoter stampeded our herd and also knows what happened to Wildwood and Blackjack.
0: Last picture, top row, Mason leads Stogie Grimes over to the edge of the cliff, saying,
3: Roger's pal Hawkins is driving the herd to Rawhide alone. We gotta stop him.
0: Grimes replies,
6: yeah, well, first we gotta take care of Rogers.
0: He goes on first picture, bottom row.
6: We'll make plenty, Mason. You promoted money to finance the trail drive, and then you rustle the very steers you buy for the folks in Rawhide.
0: Mason sees Roy coming up the road below, and he says,
6: quiet. Rogers is entering the ravine. I got an idea. We'll make this look like an accident.
0: Roy rides up the bottom of the cliff, sees Mason's horse, and says, hey, that's Mason's horse, Trigger. He can't be far away. I'll go up the bank and have a look. So he gets off Trigger and starts to climb up the bank directly below a flat car loaded with logs. At this moment, Stogie says to Mason,
2: hurry, cut the ropes. He's coming up the bank.
0: Mason cuts the ropes quickly. And last picture, the logs roll off the flat car, thunder down toward Roy as Mason says,
3: stand back, Grimes. Rogers will be crushed to a pulp.
0: Unless Roy thinks of something to save himself.
1: But what can he do?
0: I don't know. We'll just have to wait till next week to find out.
1: Wait. That's all we do is wait. This is the most exciting time.
0: I know, but that's one of the things that makes the funnies exciting.
1: Yes, but the suspense is killing me.
0: Well, let's go to Flash Gordon then before you die.
1: Oh, yes. And he's right over the page, isn't he?
0: Well, let's see. You're right. He is.
1: Oh, and this I love, because Flash is on the moon, and I've always wanted to go to the moon.
0: Yes, Flash has gone to the moon to find out why the meteors which had been exploding on Earth had been dropping so regularly.
1: And they discovered that the beetle men on the moon had been shooting the meteors at the Earth.
0: And last week, Flash put their machine out of order.
4: And then Flash and his friends hid with the Beetle Man, who became their friend. And I wonder what's going to happen to...
0: Well, let's find out right now. So here we go with Flash Gordon. Rig-a-rig-a-doon-doon, Saskamatash. Let's have music for Heroic Flash. Flash and his party watch in awe as their atom blast wrecks the cannon from which flaming meteors were hurtling from the moon to the earth. Beetle-like moon men pour angrily out of their burrows to find out what's happened. Last picture top row, as the beetle men swarm toward the space rocket, Flash frees his captive moon man and orders him to keep his people away from the ship.
7: Tell them to stay where they are or I'll shoot.
0: A warning ray blast emphasizes Flash's command. First picture, bottom row, Flash and his friends scramble into their space rocket. Flash says,
7: we can't hold them off very long. We'll fake a retreat, hide the ship, and then come back later.
0: Quickly, they enter the ship and take off. Just as the Beetle men close in around it, the Beetle men dance in triumph as the rocket roars away. But in the tunnel entrance, a mysterious figure seems grimly concerned. It's an Earthman who looks through his telescope at the disappearing rocket. Last picture, at Bright's request, Flash circles toward the dark side of the moon. Bright busies himself taking pictures, so he'll have a photographic record of the weird moonscape, until Flash warns,
8: we're heading into icy night. You better turn back to keep an eye on our playmates.
4: Who is that man on the moon?
0: That's what I'm wondering. He has a gun just like Flash. He's an Earthman, I'm sure.
4: He must be a villain if he's the one who's been firing the meteors at the Earth.
0: Yes, well, I hope Flash gets wise to him in a hurry.
4: Ooh, so do I.
0: Well, next week we really will have something to look forward to in Flash Gordon, because this is something Flash hasn't expected.
4: No.
0: Well, now let's get over to the next page quickly, because Dick is with George Washington's army, and we want to see what's happening to him.
4: Yes, he's at Valley Forge, spending the cold, cold winter there with the American soldiers, and they must be going to have a battle soon, so quick read it.
0: All right, here we go with Dick's Adventures, and say the magic words with me.
9: Riggedy-pack-a-zack-a-zick. Let's have music for Adventurous Dick.

0: Valley Forge, the terrible winter is over. Sergeant Gunner Hayes, Dick's friend, confides joyfully to him.
1: Hey, wonderful news. My wife Molly's on her way here for a visit, Dick.
2: Molly? Molly Pitcher?
0: Sergeant Hayes smiles at Dick and answers. Is her nickname, Dick? Molly Bring the Pitcher, her folks used to call her when she was little. Hey, how did you know? Dick says nothing, but just goes wisely about his business. Last picture, top row. Suddenly, that night, orders come to strike camp at once and march. Dick groans.
2: Oh, your Molly will never find us now.
0: But Sergeant Hayes laughs. Hey, I guess you don't know my Molly.
3: All right, all right!
0: No time at all. The army's on the march. First picture, next row, because an immense British force under General Clinton has bivouacked in Monmouth, New Jersey. Dick says,
2: we're going to attack before they have a chance to move out.
0: The attack begins at dawn. All through the next day, the furious battle of Monmouth rages in unbearable heat. Dick is covered with grime, burned with gunpowder. Washington himself rides through the lines, rallying his exhausted troops. New strength flows into the men when they see their brave commander cheering them on, and they fight with redoubled fury. Then, first picture bottom row, Sergeant Hayes shouts,
2: Molly!
0: Dick turns to see a young girl in silken ruffles coming toward them. It's Molly Pitcher. He tells them it took a long time to find them, and now that she's here, she wants help. The men need water to cool their parched, thirsty throats and to cool the hot cannon. So back and forth, under fire, Molly runs with a broken pitcher to a nearby brook, and Dick hears himself shouting,
2: Hey, Molly, bring the pitcher! Molly, pitcher!
0: And then Sergeant Hayes is struck by a shot from the enemy and falls to the ground wounded. And Molly, last picture, springs in to take his place at the cannon and fights beside Dick until the battle is won.
4: Oh, wasn't she a brave woman?
0: Oh, she certainly was. She was a great heroine.
4: Just imagine that woman fighting beside all those men and firing that big cannon all by herself.
0: Yes. Molly Pitcher was a very famous woman patriot.
4: Will we hear more about her next week?
0: Oh, I'm sure we will. You know, she helped win that battle.
4: Oh, I'll be anxious to see more about her next week.
0: Well, we will. And now look, right underneath Dick is Rusty Riley. And remember, a terrible thing happened last week.
4: Yes, that mean man, Smith, drove the truck that Rusty and Tex were in across the bridge, and then he set the bridge on fire and ran away.
0: Yes, and Rusty and Tex are stranded in the old lumber camp and can't get out.
4: But one thing that Smith doesn't know is that the plans that he had stolen at the factory slipped out of his pocket, and Rusty has them now.
0: But he's apt to go back after them. So let's go and see what happens with Rusty Riley. Say the magic words with me. Gallop and run till the road is dusty. Give us music for his horse and Rusty. First picture, as Rusty looks at the bridge which has fallen into the river, he says,
2: Golly, Tex, the bridge is nothing but smoke and ruins. How are we ever going to get away from here?
0: Tex replies, Well, you and I might find a way across that gorge, but we could never get Big Blaze over.
2: Gee, Willikins, Tex, what are we going to do?
0: Well, right off, I can't say, Rusty. But one thing I know, I'll never leave Blaze here. I'm responsible. And somehow I'm going to get him home. Whatever we do, we better do it fast, because that hombre is sure to find out that those secret plans ain't in the back of that pitcher.
2: Golly, you're right, Tex. And when he does, he'll be back, sure.
0: Last picture, top row. As Rusty looks at the huge logs lying around the lumber camp, he says,
2: Tex, I was just thinking. Those big logs must have been brought here somehow. And I don't think that bridge we came over would have been strong enough.
0: Yeah, I see what you're getting at. Did shake it a lot, even under our van. Yeah, there must be another way. So they walk through the camp, looking around. First picture, bottom row, they see railroad tracks. Rusty exclaims,
2: Hey, wait a second, Tex. How about these tracks? They must go somewhere.
5: By jingo, Rusty, I think you got something there. Come on. They lead around behind that shed.
2: Quickly, they walk along the tracks. Rusty stops. Look, Tex. Another bridge.
5: Tex says thoughtfully, well, bridge ain't quite the word, Rusty. I'd call it a trestle. I'm afraid it ain't much help. We can't walk big blades across that thing.
2: Rusty looks back the other way and says, well, in the other direction, the track runs right into a building. I wonder what's in there.
5: He runs down the tracks, goes into the shed where the tracks end, and finds a train engine.
2: Rusty exclaims, gee, Willikins. Hey, Dex, come here!
4: And now they can put Blaze on the train and then they can get away. And if that mean Smith comes back, he won't find them.
5: Yes, if Tex can run that engine.
4: Oh, I forgot. Maybe he can't. Oh, do you think he can?
5: Well, I'm afraid that's another thing we'll have to wait until next week to find out.
4: All right, I'll be here.
5: Well, don't sound so disappointed. You've got lots of other comics you can read all during the week. And don't forget, you can enjoy yourself with a Comic Weekly Corner.
4: Oh, yes. And I can read Snuffy Smith and the Phantom and the Lone Ranger and, oh, lots of them.
5: Of course you can. Now, that's all the time I have. But before I go, here's that nice man with some more interesting information. Well, honey, and all your boys and girls, I gotta go now.
4: All right, Mr. Comic Weekly Man, but I'll be waiting for you next week.
5: Okay, that's a date, and a date with all you boys and girls. Be sure to meet me with our little friend, Miss Honey, next week when I read Puck the Comic Weekly. For I'm the Comic Weekly Man, the jolly Comic Weekly Man. I'll be back to read the funnies to you happy boys and honeys. Don't forget, boys and girls, see you all next week. Your friend, the Comic Weekly Man.

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10: The Equitable Life Assurance Society presents This Is Your FBI. 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Presented, transcribed as a public service by the Equitable Life Assurance Society of the United States and the Equitable Society's representative in your community. Later in the program, we will bring you an important message from Mr. J. Edgar Hoover on our nation's internal security. From time to time in their 30s and early 40s, most men and women ask themselves,
11: what will I be doing when I'm 65 years old? What are my chances of being 100% self-supporting when it's time to stop work?
10: Well, that's largely up to you and the decision you make right now. One such opportunity for an important decision will be offered to you in our middle commercial. It tells about the Equitable Society's Independent 60s plan. This plan means exactly what it says. Financial independence for you in your 60s. Do you like that idea? Then please listen carefully to this important message from the Equitable Society coming in about 14 minutes. Tonight, the subject of our FBI file, robbery. It's titled, Old Mother Larceny.

0: What kind of homes do criminals come from? That's a question frequently asked of members of the FBI. The average person usually visualizes a dark, crowded tenement in the slum area of a large city as the typical breeding ground of delinquency. Actually, of course, in millions of such homes, conscientious parents who really put their hearts into their job overcome the handicaps of poverty and bad environment. Their children grow up to be successful men and women and good citizens. The truth is that criminal homes are found in good neighborhoods as well as bad, in city and country and small towns. Almost always, the common denominator is a parent who, for one reason or another, cannot measure up to the responsibilities of parenthood. In tonight's case from the official files of the Federal Bureau of Investigation, you will meet such a parent, and two sons who are the inevitable products of the kind of upbringing they received. Tonight's FBI file opens on a river running past a large Midwestern city. It is late evening as a small boat drifts aimlessly toward a barge loaded with freight cars. In the rear of the small boat, a man lies motionless. In the prow stands a tall, heavy-set man. As he sees a figure move on the barge, he lifts his head and yells.
1: Fresh fish! Fresh fish! Mister, you want good fresh fish?
2: Well,
1: maybe your friends buy some.
2: Nobody up
1: here but me. Then you buy. We gotta get money for more wine. Buy one, mister. 10 cents.
2: No.
1: A nickel.
2: No.
1: Don't you like fish?
2: I don't want any.
1: I'll make you a present. You take the fish free for nothing. You be my friend.
2: Will you get out of here if I do?
1: Sure, sure. We get wine money someplace else. How about a fish like this?
2: That's fine.
1: Swell, mister. You take it. Okay, Danny. Come on board. Let's get to work.
0: Meanwhile, in the same city, in the basement of a large office building, an FBI agent is practicing at an indoor pistol range. He is firing his last rounds as Agent Jim Taylor approaches.
3: Larry, can I see you a minute?
4: Yeah, sure, Jim.
3: I just got a call. They want us upstairs.
4: Oh?
3: They tell me you're handling Becker's cases while he's out.
4: Yeah, that's right.
3: Well, we might be getting a lead on those stolen watches.
4: No, I haven't hit that file yet.
3: Go ahead, Larry.
4: Yeah, thanks. Can you fill me in?
3: Yeah. About 6 months ago, two men knocked out the watchman at the freight yard, broke the seal on a car from New York, and stole almost 300 wristwatches.
4: Quite a haul.
3: Yeah, about $6,000 worth. Oh, this is the only elevator running tonight.
4: Yeah.
3: The only description we got was that one of the men was tall and heavy set. It all happened at night, and the watchman never did get a good look at them.
4: And you say we may be getting a lead?
3: Yeah. We had the list of serial numbers inside the watch cases, and it just paid off.
4: Oh, how?
3: Well, a soldier in Korea returned one of the stolen watches to the factory to be repaired.
4: Uh-huh.
3: The Army sent a cable for us and found out the watch was bought at a local store.
4: Which one?
3: A little place on Broadway, Calhoun's Jewelry Shop.
4: Is he a fence?
3: No, I went to see him. He's giving us full cooperation.
4: Mm. Well, can he help?
3: Yeah, he remembered buying the watches from an itinerant salesman. Gave him the name he used and a good description. I sent them both along to Washington. Go ahead, Inler.
4: Yeah, thanks.
3: 16, please.
4: Does Calhoun have any idea what the salesman's name was?
3: No, but he promised to come by the office tonight, go through our file of pictures. That was this afternoon.
4: Uh-huh.
3: Well, then he called a couple of minutes ago to report the salesman came back to the store.
4: Tonight?
3: Yeah. Wanted to sell Calhoun binoculars this time. And instead of stalling, Calhoun accused him of selling stolen watches, said he was taking him to the police. Well, the mention of that, salesman ran.
4: He get away?
3: Yeah.
4: You say Calhoun's coming to the office?
3: Yeah, he's on his way now, so let's lay out those pictures.

0: Just a minute. Coming.
1: Hello, Mrs. Berrien.
0: Mr. Martin, come in, come in.
1: Thank you.
2: Where are the dead end kids?
0: Not home yet. Come on out into the kitchen. I'm cooking something special for them.
2: Mm. Al told me Danny and him were getting some binoculars tonight. How'd they make out?
0: Oh, I don't know. They never bother me with business. Meatballs and fried onions.
2: Ah, wonderful. How soon will they be back?
0: Well, who knows about them? If you could tell where they'll be the next minute, would they be my babies?
2: Babies? You couldn't hide them in Grand Canyon.
0: Why don't you wait and eat with them?
2: No, thanks, I can't. I got to meet my girl. You don't know when they'll be back, huh?
0: Uh-uh, no.
2: Well, I got to see him and get those binoculars the first thing in the morning. Well,
0: why so fast? Last time, with the watches, you said it was better to leave them for a little while.
2: Well, that was different.
0: Mr. Martin, you're not in some trouble.
2: Me? Say, you want to know how lucky I am? I win crooked raffles.
0: Oh, you're like my boys. Always fun comes first. Say, you know what they did to me last night?
2: No.
0: Well, when I sleep. The building could fall down.
2: Yeah.
0: So last night, they come in my room and carry me on my mattress.
3: No.
0: Out to the kitchen. Then they made me get up and cook them a whole meal in the middle of the night.
2: Mrs. Berrien, I'd like to stick around and hear how you locked each other in the gas chamber, but I can't see. So tell Al to call me when he gets back.
4: Man from the jewelry store was here, Larry.
5: Yeah, when?
4: While you were in with the SAC, he went through our pictures. No luck.
5: Anything else we can do tonight?
4: Nothing I can think.
5: Oh, will you take that, Jim?
6: Yeah.
4: Taylor speaking. Yes, Captain. When? Any descriptions? What'd they get? Yeah, I see. Yes, right away. Thanks for calling. Larry, it was Captain Jones, First Precinct. Another interstate freight car was broken into tonight.
5: No?
4: This one was on a barge. Two men did the job, got 3 crates of binoculars.
5: That's what the salesman offered Calhoun.
4: Uh-huh. And the M.O. used tonight was the same as on the wristwatch theft.
5: Did they leave any evidence this time?
4: Well, the railroad police are waiting for us to inspect. Larry, will you run up to Pier 11? I'll cover the hospital.
5: Yeah. Hospital?
4: Well, the watchman passed out after reporting the robbery. He's at emergency ward now. I'll wait to see him and try to get some dope on the two thieves.

0: Ma! Ma!
1: Boys, you're home!
0: We did it, Ma!
1: Oh, I couldn't breathe.
2: What do you have to breathe for?
0: 3 kits of binoculars. Pretty good, eh?
2: Hey, what's that I smell?
1: Meatballs and fried onions.
2: Well, come on, let's get at them.
1: Timber!
2: Ah, you booby-trapped me.
1: All right, now get up. We're going.
0: Come on, come on. Oh, brother, am I hungry.
1: Well, sit down. It's ready.
0: Oh, boy.
2: Hey, looks good, Ma.
1: I tried to give some to your friend, Mr. Martin.
3: Oh, is he here?
1: Oh, didn't I tell you?
3: Nah.
1: I guess all the excitement had made me forget. He wants you to call him.
3: First we'll leave.
1: I don't understand, Mr. Martin. Last time he said you should hold the watches. Tonight he wanted the glasses right away.
3: What, just saw him?
1: Yeah, he wants them tomorrow morning.
2: Oh, that's funny. Why should you want them so quick?
3: I don't know. Maybe we should find out.
2: No. Oh, Al, you forgot.
3: Huh?
2: Ma's present.
3: Ah.
1: What, you brought me something?
3: Yeah, go get it.
2: Yeah, sure.
1: What is it?
3: We picked out the best pair of binoculars for you.
1: What do I need with them?
3: You'll be able to see in the windows on the next block.
1: Well, I don't know anybody there.
3: Well, you didn't know the people across the street when you started looking in that place.
1: But who can see to the next block?
2: With these glasses, it'll be like you're in the same room. Here, Ma, here. Take a look, huh?
1: All right. Oh, it's wonderful.
3: Okay, Ma. Put them down. You'll wear them out.
1: Come on, let's go.
4: Look in the mirror.
2: We put black polish inside the glass.

0: Did Washington send anything yet?
1: Yeah, Larry, that ident just came through.
0: Oh, who is it?
1: Somebody named Eric Martin. His pictures are on the way.
0: How come we didn't have one?
1: No local arrest record.
0: Oh.
1: He's from back east originally. Been convicted 4 times on confidence charges, 2 times for handling stolen goods.
0: Well, sounds like the right man.
1: I've sent out a warrant on him. I wish we could get something on those other two.
0: I got 0 at the barge.
1: Huh?
0: Not a single print inside or outside the freight car.
1: Well, that about matches what the watchman contributed.
0: Couldn't he give you any description?
1: Well, nothing we don't know. The one who did the slugging was big and heavy set.
0: Yeah. So all we got to work on is the ident on Eric Martin.
1: Yeah, but that might be enough. If we can find him, Larry, we might come up with a whole trio.

0: Hey, hey.
1: Oh, hi, Eric.
0: A little respect for a king-size hangover, huh? Oh, gee, right here. Oh, those crates in the truck, is that the merchandise?
2: Uh-huh.
0: Well, let's have the keys.
2: Keys to what?
0: The truck. I got to deliver that stuff this morning.
2: Where's all the big jokes today?
0: In those bottles I emptied last night. Now, let's have the keys and I'll get started.
2: Wait a minute. Al wants to talk to you. Al? Al?
3: Yeah?
2: Eric is here.
3: Ah. Hello, Eric.
2: You don't feel so good today.
3: Well, what's the matter?
0: Look, I came here to get some binoculars, not have a physical exam.
2: He wants to take the truck and deliver the binocs to some guy.
3: Who's the guy?
0: Did I ask you where you stole them? Come on, come on. I'm in a hurry.
3: Before you go, we ought to have a drink.
0: Well, that I can use.
2: All right, I'll go get the bottle.
3: Did you get those lugs up?
4: Oh, no, no.
3: I got them. I went by your hotel this morning to see you, Eric.
0: Oh?
3: They said you checked out. Where you living?
0: Well, no place. I figured when I got my piece of this action, I'd move to a nicer joint.
3: And I couldn't find you at the hotel. I went to see your girlfriend. What a hangover she had.
0: Yeah, well, I'll match mine with anybody's.
3: I took her out and bought her a drink.
4: Hey, I had to open a new bottle.
3: Huh?
0: Well, you drink first. You guys, that might be gasoline. Okay, now, come on. Let's have it.
3: Hey, Eric, your girl says you did a lot of talking last night.
0: Did you ever see a silent drunk? Huh?
3: She says you even told her the cops were looking for you, but you didn't care. You said you were making a big score today and you'd pick her up and take her away with you.
0: I'll have to change brands.
3: Those three crates would make a nice score, wouldn't they?
2: Oh, no, Al, you don't think he was going to grab the stuff and run?
3: Ask him.
0: Now, listen, you ought to know that I wouldn't pull a thing like that.
3: Well, after what she's told me, I'm not so sure.
0: Oh, look, Al, we're pals.
3: How do you explain what she told me?
0: Well, it's perfectly logical. I figured on the money I'd be getting from you.
3: What you'd get from me ain't big enough to blow town on.
0: Now, look, if you don't want to believe me, we'll call the deal off.
3: It ain't that easy.
0: Now, look, don't.
3: I want to talk about it some more.
0: Don't, Al. No, I don't feel good, honestly.
3: You mean you need some air?
0: Yeah, I need air.
3: Well, we can take care of that. We'll take you for a little ride in our boat.
5: We will return in just a minute to tonight's exciting case from the official file of your FBI. But now, listen.
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5: The Equitable Life Assurance Society of the United States. And now back to the FBI file, Old Mother Larceny.
1: In tonight's FBI file, we have met a woman wholly unfit to bring up children. Naturally, her own moral irresponsibility and emotional immaturity were transferred to her sons. Small wonder they developed into criminals. That may seem unimportant to you, since this type of parent is fortunately rare. However, parental selfishness and neglect are not rare, and it is probably true that a major part of all delinquency can be traced to either parental neglect or indifference. Awareness of this is largely responsible for the development of parent training courses, guidance clinics, and social service organizations which are available nowadays to almost everyone. Parents are urged to take advantage of them. Any parent who has any reason to feel that his children are getting out of hand should take prompt advantage of this expert assistance. Remember, in 9 cases out of 10, it takes a delinquent or indifferent parent to rear a delinquent child.

0: advantage of this expert assistance. Remember, in 9 cases out of 10, it takes a delinquent or indifferent parent to rear a delinquent child. Tonight's FBI file continues later that day at the local FBI field office. Special Agent Taylor has just entered.
1: Larry, we just missed Eric Martin.
2: Hmm? Where?
1: At the Star Hotel. He checked out this morning.
2: No forwarding address, naturally.
1: No, and a man was there before me. Questioned everybody trying to find out where Martin went.
2: Who was he?
1: Well, I didn't get a name, but I got a description. He was about 6'3", very heavy set, dark hair, and a scar on his left cheek that looked like a knife wound.
2: The man who slugged those watchmen?
1: That's what I figure. Police are checking their files now.
2: Well, I wish I could throw something into the pot.
1: No, no word on the binoculars?
2: The police questioned all suspected fences. There hasn't been a trace of them.
1: Well, Martin finding out he was wanted, maybe they decided to go under for a while. Huh?
2: Could be.
1: Well, if they did, we ought to... Pardon me.
2: Yeah, sure.
1: Taylor speaking. Yes, Captain. Oh, when? Where was that? Yes. Yes, of course. Thanks for calling. Well, our suspect must have caught up with Eric Martin. His body was just fished out of the river.
2: Huh?
1: Come on, Larry. Let's get over to the morgue.

0: Hey, Ma. Where's Danny?
1: At the garage.
0: Did he sell those things?
1: Nah. We were busy saying goodbye to a friend.
0: Oh, I'm sure glad you have so many friends.
1: Yeah, we got one less now.
0: Who?
1: Eric. He was going to cheat us.
0: Oh, Mr. Martin?
1: Mm-hmm. Me and Danny went for a boat ride with him. He fell overboard.
0: Oh, that's too bad. I was fixing lunch for him, too. Well, he wasn't very happy anyway.
1: Nah.
0: It's a shame he had to have his accident before he did that business for you. That way, at least, he'd have died rich.
1: Well, he told me the name of the man who wanted to buy the binocs.
0: Oh, that was nice.
1: Yeah, after we eat, I'll get somebody else to go see him.
0: We can go ourselves. Keep the money in the family.
1: But, Ma...
0: Son, the way prices are today, a person's got to try to keep every dollar he steals.

0: You the men to see the Martin body?
1: Yes, that's right.
0: Over here.
1: Thanks.
0: That's him.
2: Yeah, it's Martin, all right.
1: That's a bad head wound.
2: Uh-huh.
1: There's marks on his face, Larry. Looks like he was beaten.
2: Yeah.
1: Is the medical report in yet?
0: Just came down.
1: Oh, thanks very much. There's a death, skull fracture. Dead when he hit the water. How about Martin's belongings?
0: Over on the table.
1: Thanks very much. In there.
2: Well, you didn't have very much.
1: No.
2: Auto keys.
1: Any numbers on the other side?
2: No.
1: It'd be tough to trace.
2: Well, this key's got a number on it. That's all.
1: Hey, let me take a look at that. Yeah. I got the same kind of key last month when I rented a locker at the airport, and one company owns all those lockers. Let's call them, Larry, and see where this key belongs. There's another bank of lockers, Larry. 8, 3, 7...
2: There it is.
1: Yeah. Got it?
2: There's a bag, Jim.
1: Open it, will you?
2: Right. One change and a bottle opener.
1: This porter's tag on the handle has number 17 on it. Let's try and find him. Larry, I located number 17.
2: You remember Martin?
1: Yeah, he was here this morning.
2: With anyone?
1: No, alone. Come on.
2: Where are we going?
1: Porter saw Martin going out that door. He took a cab. The starter might know where he went. Larry, we're closing in.
2: What did you find?
1: The starter remembers Martin taking a cab.
2: Where to?
1: He doesn't know, but this morning's drivers have cashed in, so let's hit the cab garage and start checking trip records.
3: Can you leave the truck here?
4: After 5 o'clock, you can park anyplace.
5: You go ahead, Ma. We'll wait here.
3: All right.
4: Eric said the man's name.

0: Miss Wilson.
1: Mr. Wilson, I remember.
0: Good luck, Ma.
2: Can I help you?
3: You're Mr. Wilson?
2: Yes, ma'am.
3: I have binoculars here in this box. How much will you give me?
2: Well, I'll have to see them first.
3: Go ahead, open them.
2: These are quite good.
3: How much?
2: $20.
3: Oh, Mr. Wilson, they're worth more.
2: Not to me.
3: Well, all right. You want more?
2: How many more?
3: 9 dozen.
2: I couldn't buy that many without knowing where you got them.
3: Well, my husband, he has a trucking business. Sometimes it's good, sometimes it's bad. Right now, it's bad. One of his customers, he can't pay the bill. He told my husband to keep the goods.
2: And these binoculars are the goods?
3: Yeah.
2: Where are the others?
3: In the truck outside. Come on, I'll show you.
2: I can't leave the store right now, but perhaps you wouldn't mind showing them to these gentlemen.
3: Oh, you want to see the glasses?
4: Yes, ma'am.
3: Are you the owners?
4: No, Mrs. Berrien.
3: Well, who told you my name?
4: We're special agents of the FBI. We just arrested your sons outside.
3: Arrested?
4: Come on, we can all ride down to headquarters together.
5: Mrs. Berrien and her two sons, Albert and Daniel, were turned over to local authorities. They were tried and convicted in a state court on a charge of murder. In checking the cab records, Special Agents Taylor and Dodge found that one trip made at the time Eric Martin left the railroad station had been from the terminal to Wilson's pawn shop. Since that was a likely place to dispose of binoculars, they waited in the hope someone would appear and try to consummate the sale. And now, ladies and gentlemen, here is a vital message on our nation's internal security from J. Edgar Hoover, Director of the Federal Bureau of Investigation. Mr. Hoover's message is, and I quote, "The term subversive activities applies to activities on the part of any individual or organization which is intended to forcibly overthrow the American government or to give aid to its enemies. Your FBI has been entrusted with the duty of coordinating the investigation of subversive activity on a national basis. All law enforcement agencies, patriotic organizations, and loyal citizens are requested to report information relating to subversive activities to the FBI immediately. This is an important contribution that the private citizen can make to the nation's security program."

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2: 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Its title, The Night Rider.
0: The incidents used in tonight's Equitable Life Assurance Society's broadcast are adapted from the files of the Federal Bureau of Investigation. However, all names used are fictitious, and any similarity thereof to the names of places or persons, living or dead, is accidental. Tonight, the music was composed and conducted by Frederick Steiner. The author was Jerry D. Lewis. Your narrator was William Woodson, and Special Agent Taylor was played by Stacey Harris. Others in the cast were Tony Barrett, Ted DeCorsia, Charles Maxwell, John Mitchum, Jeanette Nolan, Victor Rodman, and John Sheehan. This is Your FBI is a Jerry Devine production. This is Larry Keating speaking for the Equitable Life Assurance Society of the United States and the Equitable Society's representative in your community, and inviting you to tune in again next week at this same time when the Equitable Life Assurance Society will bring you another thrilling transcribed story from the files of the Federal Bureau of Investigation. The Night Rider on This Is Your FBI. Stay tuned for the adventures of Ozzie and Harriet. There's fun for the whole family when Ozzie and Harriet come your way next. This program came to you from Hollywood.
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9: Pirates! Quaker Puffed Wheat Sparkies brings you Terry and the Pirates. The great city of Bombay, city of 100 races, where you can see anything from snake charmers to the most beautiful buildings in the world. But for the moment, Terry and his friends are anxious to see just one face. The face of the chief Nazi agent in India, Abner Kane. They have come here from Calcutta, hoping to locate this man. And right now, little April Kane is standing at the door of a house where it is believed Mr. Kane lives. The door has opened in response to her ringing, and we'll hear a new voice in just a moment. So stand by!
10: Oh, here comes Quaker with a bang, bang! Ra-da-da-da!

0: Makeup of tweets, Sparkies, have vitamins, do tell. 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Yes, here comes Quaker with a bang, bang. 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
1: 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They have restored natural grain amounts of vitamin B1, niacin, and iron. You know, gang, Cereal Soul Restored is in one of the groups of 7 basic foods Uncle Sam wants us all to eat every day to keep strong. You hear that, my hotshots? Eep K. Ongstray. Hop along to the store for Quaker Puffed Wheat Sparkies and Quaker Puffed Rice Sparkies in the big red and blue Quaker.

0: It was shortly after lunch that Elaita and April Kane hired a carriage and asked the Indian driver to take them to Victoria Lane. They left Terry and Pat Ryan at Lord Northbrook's home. For this next step in locating the Nazi agent, Abner Kane, was up to April. The carriage rolled slowly through the residential section of Bombay and stopped at the street corner where April got out and proceeded the rest of the way on foot. She turned in at number 33 Victoria Lane, for here British intelligence men believed were the rooms of Abner Kane. April rang the doorbell, and after a long wait, the door swung open, and April said,
1: Excuse me, mister. Is this number 33, please, Victoria Lane? Because if it is, I'm looking for a relative of mine by the name of Abner Kane. Do you know if he lives here, please, sir?
2: What's that? What do you say?
1: Is this 33, Victoria Lane?
2: Yeah.
1: Well, is this a boarding house where people live?
2: Some people live here, yeah.
1: Do you live here?
2: Sometimes, when I do not work, I sleep here.
1: Well, does a man live here by the name of Kane? K-A-N-E, Mr. Abner Kane.
2: I have not lived here so long, about 5 years.
1: Oh, well, then you don't know Mr. Kane? He's my uncle.
2: Oh, so. Well, I go to work now. You have song house. No man with that name lives here.
1: Hmm.
2: We can come back again sometime. Now I go to theater to work.
1: Well, thank you, Mr.
2: You come long distance to see this man.
1: Well, far enough.
2: Well, I must go now. It is too bad you do not find this man.
1: Yeah. You're quite sure my uncle doesn't live here.
2: People come. People go. Maybe he lives here for a few days and then goes away.
1: Maybe I'd better go back and ask somebody else in the house.
2: Oh, no. It's trouble for nothing. Somebody lives in this house. Old Minnie Opzoomer would know.
1: Who's Minnie Opzoomer?
2: Opzoomer? That's me. I know all people who live in that house. And there is no Minnie Kane. So you have made trip for nothing.
1: Well, yes, I guess so, but... Well, thank you, Mr. Opzoomer.
2: You are alone in Bombay, little girl like you?
1: I came here by plane from Calcutta.
2: Well, you give me the name of the place where you live. If any man by that name comes here, I will tell him to see you.
1: Oh, there's no need for that. I'll just write him a letter and explain everything, so... Oh, don't let me keep you. I'm in no hurry, and I'll walk. You're going to work, so thank you very much.
2: I'm sorry I could not help you.
1: Which way do you go, Mr. Opzoomer?
2: It is of no difference. I walk to the theater for exercise.
1: Oh, well, I go this way, and I think I better hurry. Goodbye, and thanks. Bye-bye.
2: Goodbye.
3: Well, April, did you have any luck?
1: Gracious, yes. I met the funniest little old man with the funniest name. But I suppose where he comes from, nobody thinks anything of it. Of course, some people might think I'm crazy to be called April after a month in the year, but it's better than July or December. Or is it?
3: Hop in. You can tell me on the way back to Northbrook House.
1: Oh, well, Mr. Opzoomer said he wasn't there.
3: Go ahead, driver. We'll go back to Northbrook House.
4: And then I'm in the meantime. Fellas.
3: Now, what were you saying? Opzoomer?
1: Yes, that was his name. An old man with a big pipe.
3: Opzoomer, that would be Dutch. There are names like that in Holland, in the Netherlands.
1: Was that what it was? Well, anyway, he said Uncle Abner didn't live there, so there you are. He simply doesn't. He just completely isn't. Man said so.
3: And you took his word for it?
1: Well, he said he lived at number 33 for ever so long and never heard of the name of Kane. So who am I to say he was wrong?
3: Of course. Well, it looks like we followed a false trail.
1: Yep, it certainly does. You should see that house. Maybe on a nice street, but it looks awful gloomy and old and forgotten.
3: Pat Ryan and Terry will be disappointed.
1: Mm.
3: Now we have to try some other way to locate Abner Kane.
1: You know, Elaita, I have a funny feeling about Mr. Opzoomer.
3: The old man you just met?
1: Yes. I have a feeling I've met him someplace before.
3: How do you mean, April?
1: Oh, I don't know. Maybe it's just one of those things, but there was something awful familiar about the way he acted. if you know what I mean.
3: I wish I had seen him.
1: He was very nice. He said it was too bad Mr. Kane didn't live in the house, and would I leave my address in case he showed up. Imagine an old man like that working in a theater.
3: What in the world are you talking about?
1: Well, he said something about going to work in the theater, but what can an old man with a big pipe do in a theater in Bombay? Just have to think.
3: Think what?
1: What could he be doing?
3: I haven't the faintest idea.
1: Neither have I, but it doesn't matter. But don't you think it's strange that I keep feeling I've seen him someplace before?
3: Yes, I suppose it is. But we'd better forget him and think of the next move, April.
1: Huh?
3: After all, what are we going to do now?
1: Oh, you know, Mr. Ryan and Terry, they'll think of something. So will British intelligence. No, just everybody.
3: I hope so. We come all the way to Bombay and no trace of Abner Kane.
1: Maybe he hadn't arrived yet.
3: What?
1: From Calcutta, I mean. We came by plane and it's a long ride, so maybe he isn't in the city at all.
3: Yes. We may as well relax and enjoy the sights. We can't do anything right now anyway.
1: Yes. Now that Uncle Abner isn't in Bombay, I feel much easier. Because he isn't my uncle, and I keep calling him that when I know very well he's a spy. And...
3: Yes, I know, dear. I was just thinking. Maybe this old Dutchman you met, maybe he isn't sure about anything.
1: Well, goodness, he came out of the house. Look back there. If we go back and do it all over... Oh, dear.
3: What's the trouble?
1: I just saw him again.
3: So whom?
1: When I stood up at the carriage to look back, I saw him.
3: Huh?
1: The old man. I mean, Mr. Oopzuma.
3: Are you sure?
1: Take a look for yourself. Oh, well, that wouldn't do any good because you never saw him even the first time. But I'm sure he's following this carriage. And he's walking mighty fast for an old man with a pipe.
3: We'd better stop and see what he wants. Maybe he just remembered something.
1: Huh?
3: About Abner Kane, I mean.
1: Oh, he could catch us easily. We're not going very fast. He just seems to be keeping this carriage in sight, and that's all.
3: Wants to see where we are going, hmm?
1: Uh-huh.
3: Well, we'll soon find out if that's his idea. Driver!
4: Mim Sahib.
3: Faster. Hurry, hurry.
4: And Mim Sahib. Agree, Paris. Rifle.
3: Now take a look back, April.
1: Dear me, oh, sugar ration. Mr. Oopsumer is running along the sidewalk. But he'll never find us if we...
3: Driver!
4: Mim Sahib.
3: Turn the next corner. Hurry.
1: But what are you going to do, Elaida?
4: Fellow. Rifle. Here. Get.
3: I am going to see if the old gentleman is really anxious to trail us. Now then, I'll pay the driver as soon as we stop.
1: Just around the corner?
3: Yes. And then we'll both hide somewhere and see what happens.
4: Rifle. Fellow.
3: Slow down, driver.
4: Mim Sahib.
3: Stop. Stop here. Stop.
4: Yes. Fellas. Hey, everybody crazy. Get up, go long, go stop.
3: Get out, April.
1: Yes, I will.
3: Here, driver. Here's your money. Now go along. Hurry. Goodbye.
4: Katari Herrick means I'm... Untum, right?
3: Quick. Now over there. Behind these bushes. We won't be seen.
1: All this fuss, just on account of a funny old man.
3: There may be a lot more to all this than we think, April.
1: I don't see how.
3: You said you had a feeling you'd seen that old man before. And now we find out he's following our carriage. Perhaps those two things have some meaning. I don't know what, but... Shh. There he is. Just turn around the corner.
1: It's Mr. Utsumer, all right.
3: Shh.

0: Well, April, he's gone. They gave him the slip.
1: Yes. Now we'd better get back to Terry and Mr. Ryan and tell them what happened. Sure, it doesn't make any sense to me, but maybe it will to them. Oh, will it?
2: Yes, April, your story will make sense to Pat and Terry, because Mr. Oopzoomer will provide the clue that will lead our friends to Abner Kane. I'll tell you what to look for tomorrow, so stand by.
3: Quake, a puff, wheat, sparky, is the wheat that shot from guns. Here comes Quaker with a bang, bang. Rat-a-da-da-da, bang, bang.
2: Well, curl my eyelashes. 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Quaker puffed wheat sparkies and Quaker puffed rice sparkies in the famous red and blue Quaker package. They're champagne breakfast eats, my hearties. 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Now for today's victogram. 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
4: Terry and the Pirates is dramatized for radio by Albert Barker, who says, an old man with a Dutch accent who works in a theater. 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But it's a question that can be cleared up easily. 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There's action aplenty tomorrow, so it's bang bang for Bombay. Same time, same station.

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2: At last, the Gregory rescue boat has arrived at the Magic Island. Towed in by a Euclidean submarine, Johnston's boat has been left to shift for itself just outside the Pier 5 lock and is now being taken alongside Mrs. Gregory's yacht, noiselessly pulled through the water by the underwater magnets. Jerry and Joan are in the submarine which brought Johnston's boat in and are eagerly awaiting the chance to return to the yacht as soon as the submarine is safely in its underwater lock. On the deck of Mrs. Gregory's yacht, Captain Bradford, the skipper, and Mrs. Gregory stand ready to take a line from Johnston's boat and make it fast to the yacht.
3: Now, you just stand over there by the port rail, Pat. Keep your eye on the island for old G-47. He'll come running over here to grab Johnston the minute we get his boat tied up. And I'd like a few words with Johnston before that happens, if I can manage it.
4: I'll watch the island, Tex. I can see the whole pier from here. But I don't want to be too far off to meet Johnston when he steps over the rail. It's my boat, you know, dear, and Johnson's been pretty wonderful through all of this.
3: Yes, you're right, Pat. I'll stand here if you like, but keep a sharp eye along the pier.
4: I'll warn you if G-47 comes along.
5: Skipper.
6: Aye.
5: You'd better come here with me and take Johnston's stern line. Hanson can handle that bow alone, but the wreckage of that mast left nothing here to make fast to. So we'll have to strong arm the line here.
6: Aye.
5: We'll take your stern line here, Johnston.
7: Look lively. Here it comes, then.
4: Tex, that's McLeod. What will G-47 say about this?
3: He doesn't know Johnston. If we have to, we'll introduce G-47 to McLeod and tell him Mac is Johnston.
5: Here, Skipper.
6: Aye.
5: I'll take a turn of this line here. You run the slack out of it and bend the end around something back there. Boat's making very little way. We'll lash her easy enough.
4: Hurry, Tex. Get Mac aboard here and talk to him quietly. G-47 is coming along the pier now.
3: Right, Pat.
5: Make it fast here, fore and aft. Snub those lines tight. Come aboard, Johnston, over the rail and snap it up.
7: I'll be with you this minute, Captain Bradford. My compliments, Mrs. Gregory, and your help.
4: Thanks, McLeod. Now, we've got to give you some quick orders. I'll go meet G-47 and talk to him as long as I can before he gets here. Hurry, Tex, you'll only have a minute.
3: Now, listen, Mac. This may sound crazy to you, but I'll explain later. You're Johnston. Get it, Mac? You're Johnston.
7: Oh, that's what Johnston told me. Very good, then. I'm Johnston.
3: Good boy, Mac. And the reason you're Johnston is because you've got to meet a man right now. He's coming with Mrs. Gregory, and you've got to make him believe you're Johnston. Our lives depend on it. I'll explain it all later.
7: Well, what about my accent? I've been told I've got a bit of the healing on the tongue.
3: Well, have a sore throat, anything. This man has heard Johnston's voice over the radio dozens of times.
7: I
3: don't talk much.
4: Right around behind this cabin, G-47. Captain Bradford is talking to just Mr. Johnston.
3: I've got it, Mac. Listen, the oil fumes from the leaking tanks. Your throat, hoarse.
7: I got you. I'll give you a full report later, Captain. When I get these oil fumes out of my throat.
4: There they are, G-47. Oh, Tex.
3: Yes? Oh, yes, Pat. I was just telling Johnston we'd better put him to bed for a while and look after that throat. G-47, let me present Mr. Johnston, skipper of this boat.
8: You have been expected, Mr. Johnston.
7: How do you do?
8: Your throat is bad.
7: Aye.
3: Oil fumes got him when he was fighting those leaky fuel tanks on his boat.
8: He need not speak. It is action I desire. That message, Mr. Johnston?
7: What message?
8: You know quite well. The message, Mr. Johnston.
7: I don't understand.
3: Oh, come on, Johnston. There's no use trying to bluff G-47. He knows all about the message I sent with the pigeon and how much it means to us. You might as well give it to him.
4: No, Tex, not that. Isn't there something we can do? Don't give it to him, Johnston.
3: But, Pat, we haven't got a chance anyway.
4: We'll have less with that message in G-47's hands.
8: You have no chance under any conditions. Will you give me the message, or must I tear your boat apart to find it?
3: Come on, where is it, Johnston?
7: I have it here with me.
3: Well, then give it to him.
4: No, Tex, I won't.
3: Quiet,
4: have
3: Pat. Why make things worse? Come on, hand it over to G-47. Hurry up, Johnston.
7: There it is, then.
4: Johnston, you're choking your throat.
3: Yes, it may be serious. Well, you've got what you want, G-47. Will you leave us alone for a few minutes so we can get this man into a cabin and look after him?
8: I will gladly leave you alone for the length of time it takes to work out the formula. Once I have it, then What I do will cease to interest you.
4: Come, Tex. Let's take Johnson into my cabin and see what we can do for his throat.
3: Your cabin's smashed with that mast. Come on, we'll go in the radio cabin.
4: That would be better. You're welcome to what is left of my yacht, Johnson.
7: Thank you, Mrs. Gregory.
5: Stand by to watch those lines, Skipper. Make sure the crew of Johnson's boat have what they need. I'll turn out and help you look it over pretty soon.
6: Aye.
4: Look, Tex, there goes old G-47, laughing to himself and trotting off down the pier.
3: Yes, he's got what he wants this time. Right in here, Johnson. Now, neither one of you say anything till I have a quick look at this cloth covering in the cabin. Sit over there, Mac. Pat, you sit there.
4: Yes.
3: Or you can keep a strict watch out that porthole along the pier.
4: All right.
3: Well, cloth seems all tight. I'll sit here where I can look out the other port and see the rail of Johnson's boat. Just in case some smart Euclidean takes a notion to do a little listening. Now, Mac, you can talk. Not too loud, but we're fairly safe in here.
7: This place must be as mad as Johnson said it was. What's all the cloth around the cabin?
4: That cloth is made here on this island. Without it, they could look right through the walls and see and hear all we're doing.
7: This is a fine how-do-you-do. But tell me, you've got the pigeon all right?
4: Yes, and the message is safe. Tex memorized it and destroyed it.
3: Yes, and the bird almost got here too soon. The yacht had just come up when he arrived.
7: Come up? Come up from where?
4: We were submerged down inside the island.
7: Submerged? Are you quite well, Mrs. Gregory?
4: I don't blame you, Mac. You didn't know this yacht was a submarine, did you?
7: What's it all about, Captain Bradford?
3: Well, you see, Mac, we were taken into a lock and submerged with the whole island when that fleet of battleships was maneuvering around here. But never mind about us. Tell us how Johnson managed to get away and where his radio signals have been coming from all this time. I'll see who it is. Remember your sore throat.
7: Yeah.
5: Come in, Joan. Where's Jerry?
0: Oh, Mother dear.
4: Joan.
0: Oh, I am so happy to see you again.
4: And I'm happy to have you, my dear. Where's Jerry?
0: He was not allowed to come at this time.
5: What's the matter, Joan? Kid talk himself into trouble?
0: Oh, I think not, Captain. But G-47 took him to the chemical laboratory. There is some important experiment going to be performed.
5: Yes, I'll say there is.
4: Yes, dear. G-47 thinks he has Texas formula this time.
0: Yes. I saw your other boat. And, of course, Mr. Johnson is a prisoner. They got the formula from him?
3: They got what they think is a formula. And they got it from a man they think is Johnson. But it isn't, and he isn't.
0: I do not just understand that, Captain.
4: I don't blame you, dear. Tex certainly mixed it up. Oh, I'm sorry, Mac. Mr. McLeod, this is my daughter, Joan.
0: How do you do?
7: It's a pleasure, Miss Gregory. And your mother really found you here on this island.
3: Right, Mac. We've got what we came after. The thing now is how to get away.
0: Where is Mr. Johnson?
4: This is Mr. Johnson, dear.
0: But you just said he was Mr. McLeod.
3: That's who he is. But he's also Johnson as far as G-47 and these Euclideans must find out. For just as long as we can keep it quiet.
0: I do not understand it at all, Captain.
4: Well, Joan, dear, a great many things have happened to us since you and Jerry went out on that submarine. But the most important of all was the arrival of a pigeon from Johnson's boat.
0: Oh, one of the little pigeons came here then? But how did it find the yacht? You were in the submerged lock then, were you not?
3: Yes, we were, until about a minute before the pigeon got here. And luckily for us, G-47 wasn't around when the bird landed.
0: And was there a message on the pigeon, Captain?
3: Yes, Joe, a very important message. How far out was the boat when Johnson got the pigeon off, Mac?
7: About 150 miles, Captain.
3: Then he's too far away for these men to harm him now.
7: That he should be. It was a fast little boat he made the transfer to. And they ought to be many miles from here by now.
0: Then Mr. Johnson is not on his boat. Was not on it when the submarine towed it in here.
4: No, dear. Johnson transferred from his boat to another, which was passing. And for the last couple of hours, he's been running for Los Angeles at top speed.
3: Yes, you see, Joan, you and Jerry missed a few things by being in the submarine. When this yacht came out of the submerged lock, we saw the pigeon from Johnson's boat fluttering around trying to land. He got into the coat just as we reached the stern. The message said Johnson had transferred to another boat with a radio and would try to keep sending messages just as if he was on his own boat.
0: Then Johnson was gaining all the time it took to get his boat in here without G-47 suspecting that anything was wrong.
4: Exactly, Joan. And to slow things up even more, Johnson pretended his fuel oil tanks were leaking, and the boat would have to be slowly towed in here.
0: But the tanks were leaking. We followed the trail of oil with the submarine. There must have been hundreds of gallons of oil on the surface of the water.
7: Lassie, hundreds of gallons there were. And it fair broke the heart of Angus MacLeod to open the valves and let it run away.
0: Oh, but that was very clever of you, Mr. MacLeod.
3: Now, Mac, listen. I think for the looks of the thing, it might be wise for you to go aboard the other boat. Make yourself look busy with the crew, you know, and you, Pat, might go with him.
4: Yes, Tex, I think that's a good idea. And I would really like to see the members of the crew and thank them for their fine efforts in our behalf.
3: Yes, I've got a few questions to ask Joan. She might have something we can work on after being in that submarine. After a few minutes, you come back, Pat.
4: All right.
3: We'll try to lay a new set of plans before G-47 discovers that my formula is still safely beyond his reach.
7: Pardon, would we be shoving off then? I hope you can see your way clear out of all this, Captain. It's too mad a business for me.
4: I'll be right back, Tex. Oh, hello, Jerry.
9: Hello, Mrs. Gregory. I got some news for you.
4: Well, I've got to go over on the other boat with Mr. Johnson now, Jerry. You go on in with Tex and Joe, and I'll be back in 2 minutes.
9: Okay, Mrs. Gregory. Hello, Johnson. Hey, Tex. Boy, oh boy, have I got the news.
5: Yeah, we've got some for you, too, kid. See that man with Mrs. Gregory? He isn't Johnson. But G-47 thinks it is. And Johnson's safely on his way back to Los Angeles on another boat.
0: Is that not wonderful, Jerry?
9: Yeah, swell.
5: Well, you don't seem much surprised, kid. I thought that it'd be mighty big news to you.
9: Oh, it would be, if I hadn't figured it out already.
5: You what?
9: Yeah. You remember, Joan, that I told you that submarine commander was going to be on our side?
0: Yes, but I think you were mistaken, Jerry.
9: Yeah, but I wasn't. I got a minute to talk to her where nobody could hear us. And she said she had figured out that those last messages of Johnson's weren't coming from his boat at all.
3: You mean that woman commander knew that and kept it secret from G-47?
9: Yes, sir. And do you know what that means? It means that she's on our side. And with Johnson safely on his way back to Los Angeles and that girl helping us on the island, we're a cinch to get away from here.
5: Right, kid. Nothing can stop us now.
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0: Inside every Cape Plum, there's a nice clean stone asking to be let out. 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
1: Once upon a time there was an engineer.
2: Choo-choo Charlie was his name, we hear.
1: He had an engine and he sure had fun. He used good and plenty candy to make his train run.
3: Charlie says, love my good and plenty. Charlie says, really rings the bell. Charlie says, love my good and plenty. Don't know any other candy that I love so well.
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0: Once again, the Damon Runyon Theater brings you another story by the master storyteller, Damon Runyon. And this one, The Lacework Kid. And to tell it to you, here is Broadway.
1: Thanks. Well, maybe you never hear of The Lacework Kid, who is called that because when he shuffles and deals a deck of cards, it is just like lace falling from his fingers. He makes his living traveling on trains and boats and using his skill with the pasteboard. I know him very well until the war separates us, and I do not see him until a few nights ago when I am sitting in Mindy's, and who comes in but the Lacework Kid?
2: Well, well, long time no see, Broadway.
1: Of all people, the Lacework Kid.
2: Not anymore.
1: Huh? What is not anymore?
2: The Lacework Kid.
1: You mean you are making a legitimate living now?
2: Broadway. Well, when I got out of the Army, I took a job. Fact is, I'm in New York on business.
1: You take a job?
2: Yep, I'm through with the cards.
1: You give up a fine career? Why?
2: It's a long story.
1: I have got all night.
2: Okay. Hey, where's old Kidney Foot, the waiter?
1: He's around someplace, waiting on tables.
2: You know, he taught me to play gin rummy.
1: Oh, he does?
2: Yeah, and I'm glad he did. Because knowing how to play it saved my life when I was a prisoner during the war.
1: Gin rummy saves your life? Oh.
2: Well, settle back, Broadway. I'll tell you all about it.
1: Well, the Lacework Kid settles back and tells me a story which is strange indeed. In fact, it is so strange that I later check and I find out it is true. And what that story is, I will tell you in a minute.

0: And now, back to the Damon Runyon Theater and the famous story, The Lacework Kid.
1: Well, the kid tells me how he gets to be a sergeant in the Air Force, and his waist gunner in a flying fortress when it is severely jostled by anti-aircraft shells. The kid has to bail out with the rest of the crew, but he lands by himself out in the middle of no place. He is just trying to find his way out when the scene is as follows.
2: Halt! Halt! Halt!
3: Okay, Kraus, you got the gun, I ain't.
4: Bleib stehen!
3: Ah, oh, you speak German.
4: Du die Einzige?
3: On Rye, hold the mustard.
4: Huh?
3: Look, Kraut, I...
4: Schon?
3: That, I take it, means for me to freeze where I am.
4: Huh? Americana, yeah.
3: American, yeah.
4: Du allein?
3: Oh, you don't understand English, huh? You lousy Nazi rat.
4: Quick!
3: Now, I know that means shut up.
4: Stand!
5: Herr Leutnant! Herr Leutnant! Did you come see here? Herr Leutnant!
3: Tell you what, Kraut. You put that gun down and we'll play a game.
5: I see him! Herr Leutnant!
6: Well, was ist?
5: Herr Leutnant! Der Amerikaner kommt aus Luftschiff.
6: Das weiß ich schön.
5: Ah. Ja, Herr Leutnant.
3: Hey, I know you.
6: Be quiet. Are you the only one?
3: Yeah.
6: All right. Get in front of us and walk that way.
3: Okay, jump. Okay. But I know you. Your name is Schultz and you...
6: Be quiet. Now move and be very careful.
1: The kid tells me that the two Krauts make him march ahead of them. Then when they are out a little piece, the Nazi lieutenant tells the other Heine to move ahead. Then he says as follows to the kid.
6: It is a long time since I saw you last, eh?
3: Yeah, it is, Schulte.
6: Leutnant Schultz.
3: Last time I saw you, you were a steward on a liner, stirring suckers at me for a measly little cut.
6: Times change. And they will change even more, kid.
3: Meaning what?
6: I will never be a steward again. Because we of the Vaterland will be the masters.
3: Looks like you got steered for a sucker this time, Schultz.
6: Don't talk like that.
3: Okay. Where are we going?
6: So far as you are concerned, my friend, the war is over.
3: Oh. Prison camp, huh?
6: Detention camp. Until we can send you to the right place.
3: Where?
6: Who knows? I never expected to see the lacework kid in a uniform.
3: I figured dropping a few eggs might slow you guys up. From what I can, it did.
6: We will never give up. Never.
3: Oh, so you've been thinking about it, huh?
6: Shut up.
3: Sure, sure.
6: You will tell me something, kid.
3: Don't know a thing?
6: I said you will tell me something.
3: Look, Schultz, Lieutenant, you ought to know I won't open my yap about anything. All I know is name, rank, serial number.
6: I don't want to know anything like that. No. There is something else I wish to know.
3: Oh? What's on your mind?
6: Are you still so very clever with your hands at card playing?
3: Oh. I keep up with the times. Why?
6: Can you play gin rummy?
3: Any moron can play it.
6: Do you play it well?
3: Who can't? 95% luck, the other 5 is skill. I can teach any dumb animal to play gin if I can get it to hold 10 cards.
6: I do not mean that. I meant, can you play to win, and win only?
3: What? I don't get you, Lieutenant.
6: Never mind now, I will explain later. We are almost at the camp. Now, walk ahead. And if you let on that you know me, I will see that you are shot while trying to escape.
1: Well, this does not sound good to the lacework kid. As he tells me, it sounds like Lieutenant Schultz has got something up his sleeve besides a knife. Anyway, the kid is put in a little house with some other guys who were captured. And is not long before he is talking with an English captain and gets the lowdown on the detention camp.
7: I'm sorry you were brought here, Sergeant.
3: Huh? Why?
7: Oh, no one's told you?
3: Well, I just got here. I ain't had time to case a joint.
7: I beg your pardon?
3: I mean, I ain't looked over the place yet.
7: Oh. Have you ever heard of the butcher?
3: It sounds like a nice citizen. Who's he?
7: Colonel von Seidberg.
3: Still don't mean a thing.
7: Well, he was in charge of the Polish camps at the start of the war.
3: Polish camps?
7: That's what they were called, but the so-called scientists of Nazi Germany used them for experimental purposes.
3: Oh. They're real nice people, these little Nazi playmates. Oh,
7: delightful.
3: But what about the butcher?
7: Well, he originated a form of Nazi culture called making the world safe for the Aryans. He killed 10,000 men, women, and children in 5 days.
3: Oh, that's a pretty good score, even for a Nazi.
7: He's in charge of this camp.
3: I see. But it seems to me that I hear that when any Nazi does a good thing for the fatherland, like what you said, he gets to be at least a general or gets close enough to Hitler to look at him through a pane of glass.
7: The butcher bungled one job and they sent him here as punishment.
3: Oh, so it's tough here, huh?
7: Yes, it is. In some strange, indirect way, the butcher likes to blame us for his exile.
3: Uh-huh. I get it. Any way out of here?
7: Escape?
3: Yeah.
7: Look out of that window.
3: So? What's out there?
7: A barbed wire fence. Electrically charged. You just touch it and...
3: Oh.
7: Every one of those guards you see is a born killer. Filthy sadist who use any excuse to further the glory of the fatherland and the Führer. At our expense. Our lives. And what's worse, our self-respect.
3: Yeah, I see. I see. A guy'd be better off dead than here.
7: Well, that's what we thought at first. Even suicide seemed a good way out, but...
3: What?
7: Well, why give the Nazis the satisfaction?
3: I guess you've got a point. Well, I'd...
7: Careful. Here comes a guard.
3: That's the guy who helped bring me in.
5: Achtung!
7: Sergeant, better get to your feet.
3: Stand up for him.
7: Please.
5: Achtung! Achtung!
3: Huh. One I owe you, Kraut.
8: Sergeant O'Shea?
3: Me.
8: Come.
3: Where to?
7: Go with him, Sergeant.
3: Okay. See you later, Captain.
7: Yes, and good luck, old man.
3: Thanks. Okay, Superman, let's go.
1: Well, the kid does not know where the crowd has taken him, but he thinks he is going to be asked a lot of questions. Because at that time, the Nazis are beginning to come loose around the edges. Their fatherland is breaking up, and Mr. Hitler seems like a bad deal. So the kid figures they want information about the Air Force for a last stab. He and the Nazi walk across the yard to a little house that stands back a piece. The Nazi knocks on the door.
9: Yeah?
5: Der Amerikaner, Herr Leutnant.
10: Das ist alles.
5: Ja, Herr Leutnant.
10: Come in, Sergeant O'Shea. And how is Sergeant O'Shea this evening?
3: Oh, why be so formal, Schulze? Call me kid.
10: You know, if it suited me, I could have you shot.
3: No, not really.
10: Or perhaps worse.
3: Yeah. Now, look, you didn't get me here to tell me what games you could play. Now, what do you want?
10: I need you, or I would not let you talk to me this way, not for a second.
3: Sure.
10: I did not say you could be seated.
3: I'm tired.
10: I cannot tell whether this is courage or bravado.
3: I don't know what that last word means, but if it means I ain't afraid of you and your pack of weasels, okay.
10: I need you.
3: Like I said before, the only questions I answer are Sergeant O'Shea, serial number 320...
10: You are wrong, kid. No. I need your skill.
3: Huh?
10: I remember on the boats, you were quite clever. Very talented.
3: Thanks.
10: I will get to the point.
3: Might as well.
10: Our commandant here is Colonel von Seidburg.
3: Sure. Better known as the Butcher.
10: Shut up.
3: Okay. Get on with your story, Schulze.
10: I will. You have one chance to make things easy for yourself here.
3: Yeah? Go on.
10: You will play gin rummy with the colonel.
3: Go over that again, Schulze. I heard some wrong notes.
10: You will play gin rummy with Colonel von Seidburg.
3: You're kidding.
10: I am serious. Either you will do it, or I can promise some very unpleasant moments. Even hours.
3: Yeah, I guess you can. Okay, you want me to play gin rummy with the butcher. Now... Why?
10: A very good reason. I will tell you.
1: And what Schulze tells the lacework kid is something for the books. And it leads... Ah, but that is getting a little bit ahead of the rest of the story. which I will finish telling you in a minute.

0: And now, back to the Damon Runyon Theater and the famous story, The Lacework Kid.
1: Like the kid tells me, Schultze wants him to play gin rummy with Colonel von Seidberg. And the reason why comes out as the scene goes on, as follows.
2: It's just a very strange reason.
3: It's gotta be.
2: I hate him.
3: Oh.
2: It is a dog's life, and he makes it so. For his failure, he blames us, all of us. But that is neither here nor there. Play him and beat him.
3: How good a game does he play?
2: Very good.
3: Maybe I can't beat him.
2: You are very clever with cards.
3: Look, Schultze, poker, faro, even casino, there's a chance for talent. But in gin rummy, no.
2: You must beat him.
3: Why?
2: I have my reasons.
3: You didn't tell me why I gotta beat him.
2: I told you. I would tell you why you should play him, not why you should beat him.
3: Do we play for dough?
2: Yes.
3: And I'll beat before I start. I got no dough. But I don't think the colonel will take my marker if I lose.
2: You will have money. All you need.
3: From where?
2: I have some. My comrades have some. We will give to you.
3: You'll give me dough to play against the butcher?
2: You take 25% of what you win. The rest comes back to me. Understand?
3: Yeah, I get that part, but there's just one more question.
2: What is it?
3: How come you picked gin rummy, and how come you picked me?
2: I will answer. It is because no one else plays a game here.
3: Oh.
2: The colonel learned it in America when he was an attaché in Washington. He has become what you call...
3: I get it, a fiend.
2: Yeah.
3: Yeah, I know a lot of guys and dolls like that. Once they learn the game, they gotta play it all the time.
2: Yeah. No, that's all for tonight. Tomorrow night, you will begin to play.
3: All right. But there's just one other thing.
2: Nothing else. You will go now.
3: Uh-uh. No. You got your reasons for wanting the butcher taken to the cleaners. I don't know whether I can do it or not, but you want it and want it bad, right?
2: So?
3: So, I'll play. Providing you give the boys in prison house a break.
2: They are prisoners of war.
3: They're people.
2: Inferior people.
3: Okay, then you get a superior people to play gin with the butcher.
2: You are a fool. I could have you shot, tortured.
3: Go ahead. You'd lose the only guy who can do you any good, whatever it is.
2: I will see what I can do.
3: You know what you can do. A deal, Schultze?
2: I will try. Now, you will go back. And remember, Sergeant O'Shea, you must beat the colonel, or...
3: or there'll be a lot of guys shot while escaping. Huh?
2: Exactly. Perhaps all of them.
1: So, the kid agrees to play the colonel. He tips off the rest of the prisoners. But nobody seems to know why Schultze wishes the butcher cleaned up. Then it comes up the next night. A guard comes and gets the kid. Schultz takes over, and on the way to the colonel's house, Schultz gives out as follows.
2: Now you will remember, he is a good player. You will use anything to beat him.
3: I told you, Schultz, I'll do my best. Where's the dough?
2: Here. 900 mark.
3: How much is that in money?
2: It is money.
3: Okay, how much in American?
2: About $360.
3: What stakes does he play for?
2: Very high.
3: What if I lose it?
2: There is more, but not too much more.
3: All right.
2: These are his quarters.
4: Yeah, all right.
2: The Americana, Herr Robert.
4: Good.
2: Yeah, Herr Robert.
4: Come here. You are young.
3: Old enough.
4: In the American army, you are not taught to say, sir?
3: Yes, sir.
4: Sit down. Lieutenant Schultz has told you.
3: Told me what, Colonel?
4: That I wish you to play gin rummy with me.
3: He told me. Sir?
4: Good. He's a fool, a stupid fool. He wants to be a captain. He is a common person, and he wants to be a captain. Well, he will not. You know who I am?
3: Colonel von Seidberg.
4: The name means nothing?
3: No.
4: You know what a Junker is?
3: No.
4: I do not expect you to. I do not expect an American to know anything so. A Junker is a man, a great man, a gentleman, a soldier. You know what that means?
3: I think so.
4: You do not. I, a Junker, out here on this godforsaken spot when I should be commanding my regiment for the Vaterland. Schultz, he is a common person. He belongs here on the dung heap. He belongs here with the swine and the filth and the garbage. All of you do. And I will put you there. All of you. I will... Look. Heinrich von Seidburg talking like this to a pig. That shows what I have come to.
3: Lieutenant Schultz said you were wanted to play Gin Rummy.
4: Ah, you play well?
3: I get by.
4: We will see. You have money?
3: 900 marks.
4: Where did you get it?
3: Oh, around and about.
4: No matter. Here's the cards.
3: Uh-huh.
4: You shuffled them well. Quite expertly.
3: I've played a lot.
4: See. Ah, you shuffled them very, very expertly. I will have to keep my eyes on you, Nick Dwar.
3: Cut the deal?
4: Yeah.
3: Your deal.
4: Yeah. We will play three games a

0: That's the deal?
1: Yeah.
0: Your deal.
1: Yeah. We will play 3 games across. When we are on all 3 games, we start another 3. We play for 100 marks a game, gins and undercut 20 each night as double. Understood?
0: Yeah, it's pretty steep.
1: Afraid, American?
0: No.
1: Then let us play.
2: And so the game begins. The kid says the butcher is by no means a rag sucker and has more than a good share of luck. They play for 6 hours, and the kid at the end of that time is down over 400 marks. Then they quit for the night, and Schultz takes the kid back to the prison house. On the way over, he says,
3: "You are an idiot. A fool.
0: Look, if you get the right tickets in gin, you're a genius. If you do not, you're a bum."
3: "There are other ways."
0: "Sure. That guy's got eyes like a hawk. He ain't a sucker. Schultz's head.
3: You have got to beat him."
0: "If I get the tickets, I will."
3: "Make sure of it."
0: "Just what is your reason, Schultz?"
3: "None of your business. I am putting up the stakes. I am backing you. So are my comrades. Please work. It is not good if you continue to lose."
0: "Oh, so I'm on a spot, huh?"
3: "You may call it that."
0: "There ain't another word for it."
3: "You will play again tomorrow night?"
0: "Yeah. Starting at 8:00.
3: "You will need more money."
0: "Looks like it."
3: "I'll get it for you."
0: "Okay, but..."
3: "But what?"
0: "Nothing."
3: "Very well. Now get back in the prison house."
2: So, the next night, the kid and the butcher play again. And the next night, and the next. For a whole week they play, and the kid keeps losing. Now, suddenly, the kid's luck turns. He begins to win night after night. Then it is one night several weeks later, and the scene is as follows.
0: I get down with 4.
3: 4! 5, 8, 4. 1 card, just 1 card.
0: What's your count?
3: 15.
0: Mm-hmm. Yeah, that makes 12 games for me. 3 blitzes.
3: What does it come to?
0: In money?
3: What else, you idiot?
0: Let me see. 900. 3. It's 1,500 marks.
3: 1,500. Yeah, 1,500.
0: Want to go another 3 frames?
3: No, no, not tonight.
0: Okay. 1,500 you owe me. I said you're down for 1,500 marks, Colonel.
3: You're afraid I will not pay?
0: Did I say that, sir?
3: Yes, yes, you did. It's the way you said it.
0: Didn't mean to.
3: I pay my debts as a Junker should. You believe a one sidebook would not pay?
0: All I said was you're down 1,500.
3: Yes. Well, you will wait till tomorrow night.
0: You mean to play again or to pay me?
3: You know what I mean, you swine.
0: You mean you want to give me an IOU?
3: I give you my word.
0: On paper.
3: But do you know what you just said?
0: Sure.
3: You told me my word was no good. I should have you killed for that.
0: Oh, is that the way a Junker settles his debts? Has the guy killed?
3: You swine! You swine!
0: You're the boss here, Colonel. You can push me around or anybody else all you want. But that won't make you any prouder of being a Junker or a von Seidberg. Maybe the news of how you had a guy killed because you couldn't pay off will get around. Maybe even back to Berlin to Hitler and the Reich.
3: I will give you my note for 1,500 marks.
0: Okay with me.
3: It will be honored. I will honor it. Here.
0: Thanks.
3: Now get out. Get out! You!
0: Yes, sir.
3: You're a fool.
0: Huh? Why?
3: Get out!
0: Huh? Oh, Schultz.
3: What happened?
0: And I took him again. 1,500 marks. Got his marker for it.
4: Good, good. Now you will have to borrow money again from me and my comrade.
0: Huh? You mean the dough I went from him, he borrows from you guys?
4: Yeah, each one of us has his note.
0: Wait a minute. That don't make sense. You lend him dough so he can play with me, lose to me. Then I give some of it back to you and he borrows it all over again? Where's the percentage in that for you?
4: My percentage will come not from money, but from his Junker pride.
0: Hey, somebody's shooting!
5: What's this?
6: Sooner than I expect.
5: What's this? That's right, shoot!
7: Look at it!

0: Posten, ich mach das selbst.
1: Jawohl, Herr Leutnant.
2: You come with me, Chief.
3: Holy mackerel. Shot himself right through the head.
4: The only way an honorable Junker could settle his debts. Now I am even with him. And I did not have to raise a hand.
3: Oh, so that's why you wanted me to play him.
4: Yeah? Look, on the floor, under the table, the nine of diamonds.
3: So? What about it?
4: A very bad card. In fact, some people who are superstitious consider it the death card.
5: So that is the story the lacework kid tells us, up to a point. However, that is not the end. The payoff is even stranger than the story. And what it is, I will tell you in a minute.

0: Well, the kid gets to the point where he tells me what the butcher does. Then he says...
1: Sure, he knocked himself off. He knew that when the story got around about him touching the common soldiers for dough, he'd be purged.
0: Yeah, I see. But what about you and the rest of the guys?
1: The master race didn't mind making a few bucks. I bribed the guards to let the gates open one night. Bribed them with their own money I won from the butcher.
0: That is what they call poetic justice, huh?
1: Yeah, I guess it is. Well, I gotta be going Broadway. Like I said before, I'm only in New York on business. Legitimate.
0: Uh-huh. Well, good luck, Mr. O'Shea.
1: Thanks. Be seeing you again sometime, Broadway.
0: Yeah, so long, kid. Wait a minute.
1: Yeah? What's the matter, Broadway?
0: You say the butcher never takes his eyes off your hand. Hmm? In which case, how do you manage to take him to the cleaners if his luck is so good?
1: I guess his luck didn't hold. So long.
0: Yeah, so long, kid. See you around.
2: Hey, Broadway.
0: Oh, hiya, Kidney Foot.
2: Hi.
0: Hey, give me a cup of coffee, will you?
2: Yeah. But ain't that the lace-white kid I seen you talking to?
0: The same.
2: Ain't seen him around for a long time.
0: He quits the business he's in.
2: Oh, too bad. He is a very good mechanic.
0: And from what he tells me, a great gin rummy player.
2: Huh? You kidding? He's a rank sucker at it. I know, because I teach him the game a long time ago.
0: Oh? He is a rank sucker, huh?
2: Sure. Oh, it ain't much chance for him to use his educated fingers in gin. So I teach him a trick that gives him a big advantage over an opponent.
0: Advantage? Trick? What trick, Kidney Foot?
2: Why, you never, never try to draw for a certain card, but your opponent does.
0: I do not get it.
2: Broadway. All you gotta do is accidentally on purpose drop a card under the table. Any card you know.
0: Like, for example, the nine of diamonds? The death card?
2: Sure, any card. Oh, why'd you say the nine of diamonds is special?
0: Only because it seems to me that is a particularly special card. In a certain case.
3: And so ends the famous Damon Runyon story, The Lacework Kid. 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

The Damon Runyon Theater with John Brown as Broadway is directed by Richard Sandville, and the story is adapted for radio by Russell Hughes. Vern Carstensen is in charge of production. This is a Mayfair production.

0: drops.
1: Oh, come in, Smithers. What is it? Speak up, boy. Orange juice.
2: No, sir. New Kellogg's Rise and Shine.
1: Hey, fiendish.
2: And look at this, sir.
1: No peel, no pips, and it's got vitamin C. Well, Smithers, I suppose this is it.
2: What are you doing, sir?
1: Thank you, Governor. Wife and three pips to support. Thank you.
3: New Kellogg's Rise and Shine. Now tastes as good as orange juice.
4: Yes, it's for you. It's your dinner. It's called Cupboard Love. Cupboard Love's different. Comes in a packet, not a tin. See this foil pouch? Keeps it moist and squeezy. That's right. It's a new kind of cat food. Moist. It's good for you. Like it?
3: New Cupboard Love. What the well-cared-for cat has for dinner.
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I'm offering you a choice. 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But just remember this. 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

0: Have Gun, Will Travel. Starring Mr. John Daner as Paladin. San Francisco, 1875. The Carlton Hotel, headquarters of a man called Paladin.
1: Mr. Paladin.
2: Yeah.
3: Over here, hey boy.
1: Oh, Mr. Paladin, message.
3: Oh, thank you, hey boy.
4: Mr. Paladin.
3: Yes. Oh. How do you do?
4: Badly. In the future, when you send a note to a lady, kindly instruct the waiter not to hand the note to the lady's companion.
3: I apologize. Perhaps I can recompense you in some way.
1: Mr. Webster, one answer?
3: Tell him my price is $1,000, hey boy. Madam,
4: I... You've caused me the most dreadful kind of embarrassment.
3: Well, I am indeed sorry, madam. If you will allow me...
1: I already told him $1,000.
4: He actually insisted that I was flirting with you across that entire dining room last night.
3: It was ridiculous. You were the soul of decorum. Webster said what, hey boy?
1: He turned red like a stove, but he said he paid.
3: Oh, good.
4: He forbade me to ever communicate with you again.
3: That's bad. The gentleman is your husband?
4: Certainly not.
3: That's good. But we'll have to show him, you and I, that absolutely nothing occurred to cause him to act this way.
4: Of course.
3: What time may I pick you up for dinner?
4: 8:00.
3: Always a good hour.
4: Until then.
1: Oh, boy. What I tell Miss Webster?
3: Oh, tell him I'll find out why three of his riders have been waylaid on open rangeland, and I'll do what I can for him.
1: Oh, yes, I have gun, will travel?
3: Exactly.

0: The trail to the Brazos River is a long and lonely one, and it took 10 days hard riding to get there. Once I was there, it was nothing but brackish, muddy water, the product of an unfriendly nature. A mile beyond, the trail sloped up into the rocks. It was hard going.
1: Hold it right there. Man's on your left, man's on your right, and I'm here. Them's your eyes. Unbuckle that gun belt, let her drop. Climb down. Now don't wiggle a hair.
2: Boys?
3: Yes, sir.
2: You stand behind him, Pete.
4: Yes, sir.
2: Mister, can you see that sign?
0: Yeah.
2: Then read it.
0: Closed range, keep out, O'Banion Ranch.
2: You crossed.
0: This is open range, according to the map.
2: According to me, it's open when I say it's open. You boys can have his clothes and horse. I'll just take a gun. Hey, he's got a derringer. Get him, Pete. You don't talk so tall now, does he?
5: Be able to split wood and fetch water.
6: We take orders from Cyrus, Cookie.
0: Good morning. Is this the O'Banion Ranch?
6: Well, I declare. Look at the wind blew in.
0: I have some business with whoever owns this ranch.
6: Move on, fella. Next ranch is 20 miles. No handout here.
0: I want to see the owner.
6: Maybe we ought to let him see the owner if he takes a bath first. Owner here is kind of persnickety about dirt.
7: Water trough, beat the animal!
8: You think you're pretty smart,
9: and you're dirtier than he is.
10: If I get out of here, I'll turn you buzz.
5: Well, I declare, mister, didn't look like there was much man under them raggedy clothes and all. Here, you can't go in there.
0: I'm looking for O'Banion.
11: I'm Miss O'Banion. I own this ranch.
5: I told him not to come in, Miss Margaret.
11: Is this one of our men, Cookie?
5: No, ma'am. Just drifted in.
11: I see.
0: That's quite a collection of guns, miss.
11: Collecting guns happens to be my foreman's hobby.
0: I know. He collected mine. I'd like to meet your foreman.
11: Well, then come back in a week. Cyrus and his range crew left this morning on a cattle drive.
5: I could use some kitchen help now, Miss Margaret. With Cyrus gone, I can't get help out of the hand.
11: Then hire this one if you wish. But see that he takes a bath and put him into some clean clothing.

0: Say, let me put a question to you. How much do you appreciate the things that make life just a little easier? Like living any place you've a mind to. Now, according to our Constitution, if we don't like where we live, we can move to any other state we want to. All we have to do is hop in our car or take a train or a plane and off we go. And when we get to where we're going, there's plenty of stores and shops and tradesmen to help us in our new home. But let's go back a spell to 1790 and see what happened then when folks got the urge to move. If you were living back then, you'd maybe pick up a copy of the Providence Gazette. And you read an article called Advice to American Farmers. It tells all about moving out west, which is western Pennsylvania and Ohio in 1790. It says if you're moving, you'd better take along some apple, peach, and garden seeds, a kettle for boiling, maple sap, and of course a gun and plenty of ammunition. You should also have a Bible. Other folks moving west in 1790 took along maple saplings to plant, or homemade tools they could use to build boats when they got there. Boats were about as important as horses in 1790. Most of the towns were built inside a fort, since the Indians didn't especially like all this pioneering that was going on, and guns and ammunition were worked overtime. And Indians weren't the only ones who gave folks trouble. There was plenty of bear and wolves and other wild animals to keep folks on their toes. But somehow, in spite of all the fuss and bother of moving into a new community, folks in 1790 didn't complain. They just kept working and fighting, so living would be easier in the future. The future you're now protecting.
1: When a man is stripped of his horse, his saddle, and his guns, his problems become simple. He must have food and a place to rest. Once those things are attained, he can go about the job of retrieving his lost property, even if the job of washing dishes and serving meals comes first.
2: Here, you stay out of that stew.
1: Well, a man can get mighty hungry around this place working in the kitchen.
2: I've been watching you. You ain't no saddle bum. Just who are you, mister?
1: Would you believe me if I told you I was the oldest son of an English nobleman?
2: What? Not hardly. A little callus on your thumb there. Wouldn't be from a gun hammer, would it?
1: It might, Cookie.
2: You're here after someone or something?
1: Tell me about the foreman, Cyrus.
2: Hand me that other pot there. Cyrus runs the whole ranch for Miss Margaret. Has ever since her folks died.
1: Why doesn't she run it?
2: She's a lady, you can see that. Drinks tea and reads poetry books all day.
1: You're still an O'Banion.
2: Pouring them peeled potatoes.
1: You know, Cookie, puzzles me. This kind of range should support thousands of head of cattle. On my way here, I didn't see 20 steers.
2: Well, maybe you didn't look good. Cyrus does a good job for Miss Margaret. She don't have to turn a finger.
1: Pretty hard thing not to turn on a ranch this size, even if you are the owner and the lady.
2: Would you want somebody like her out there mixing with this ranching crowd? Like Jake and them others sitting outside now waiting to pay you back for dumping them in the trough? Or is somebody like her better off inside with her tea and poetry?
1: Nothing wrong with tea and poetry, Cookie, but it's not a substitute for living.
2: You carry your tray into her now.
1: All right.
2: And you be polite, you hear?
1: All right. Tea?
3: Thank you. Will you pour, please?
1: One lump or two.
3: One, please. I probably should say I think that you've done very well so far.
1: Thank you.
3: But breakfast was served quite expertly. You show considerable household ability. Would you kindly stop staring at me like that?
1: Yes, ma'am.
3: A good servant tries to be as inconspicuous as possible.
1: Yes, ma'am.
3: The books on the mantel, please bring them.
1: Of course. Tennyson or Shelley, ma'am?
3: Oh, it doesn't matter.
1: But it does. I recommend this one. Shakespeare.
3: I think he's very common.
1: Well, certain passages, maybe. He deals with common ideas, but in words of uncommon beauty.
3: Really? And are you a poet?
1: No, but I've read some.
3: I see. You may go.
1: As you say. Oh, I've drawn up a list of odd jobs for the men. Hard work always improves ranch discipline.
3: You've drawn up a list?
1: Mm-hmm, yes.
3: Well, I understand you're in some difficulty with the men.
1: Nothing that can't be straightened out.
3: Oh. Well, in that case, please feel free to oversee things.
1: Thank you.
3: Paladin.
1: Yes, ma'am?
3: I hope they thrash you within an inch of your life.

0: We'll be back to our show in just a minute, but first, this message. You know, our servicemen overseas have a wonderful opportunity to observe new customs and traditions. They find, too, that these ideas aren't so strange after all. For instance, take this business of tattooing. On some of the islands of the Pacific, the natives adorn themselves with tattoo marks indicating the group they belong to or the gods they worship. Among the Brahmins and Mohammedans, a tattoo is used as a mark of caste, although the caste system is rapidly disappearing. In Japan, skilled artists create truly beautiful designs using the human body instead of a canvas. Well, all this might sound strange, but tattooing is not unknown in our culture. However, as some of our servicemen have observed, it's a little embarrassing when a fellow with a tattoo that reads John Loves Mary takes as a wife a girl with the name of Josephine. Or the young man with a beautiful anchor on his chest finds himself in the Army or the Air Force. From another standpoint, the beauty marks worn by some women of Western civilization are nothing more than a form of tattoo. And the same thing is true about other customs and traditions of all countries. The way of doing things may be different, but the ideals are the same. These customs are important to the people who follow them. And our servicemen are helping to maintain goodwill by observing the customs of other people in other lands.
1: No.
2: Any of you others want to take it up?
3: Not me.
2: Oh. But all of you can get to work for a change. Oh. You. Cookie needs water. Hop to it.
4: Yes.
2: You. Firewood on the double. Half cord by sundown. You. In the barn. Curry those animals. Yeah. Now the rest of you. There's enough work for all hands around here. If you can't find any, let me know. I'll find it for you. Now hop.
5: What about me?
2: You and I are going to check the feed and water conditions, Jake. Any objections?
5: So long as I can't whop you, I'll ride with you. Well, that's about the size of it. What do you think?
6: Lots of grass. Plenty of water. Everything but cattle. Does Miss O'Banion know there's not even breeding stock left out here?
5: She knows what Cyrus tells her. No more.
6: Oh. Go on.
5: He even makes sure we don't get visitors through here poking around, asking the kind of questions you're asking.
6: I'm sure of that. Does he keep any sort of records?
5: Feed bills, ledger book in the barn. If you're going to buck Cyrus and his range crew, don't count on much help.
6: Well, I'm going to count on you for one thing, Jake. Those books. I want to look them over. Now, wait.
5: Miss Margaret. What's she doing out here? Ain't seen her on horseback since she went away to that fancy school.
6: Go on back, Jake. I'll be right along.
5: Yes, yeah, sure.
7: You go.
8: Paladin, oh, I'm glad you happened along. My saddle seems
6: I didn't happen along.
8: What?
6: You knew I was riding out here. You circled ahead to this point, then you dismounted, loosened the cinch here.
8: Dare you speak to me that way?
6: Well, it's time somebody spoke to you some way.
8: What are you talking about?
6: You. Now, this is the first time you've ridden your own ranch. I've never seen you look prettier. Even the britches are becoming.
8: A gentleman would never...
6: You know, you ride very well. I suspect when your parents' backs were turned, you used to slide out the window and pick out a horse and ride bareback.
8: Well, what if I did?
6: And between embroidery practice and elocution lessons, you even dreamed about running your own ranch. Out here, that'd be normal for a boy or a girl.
8: And I could run one, too.
6: Then why don't you?
8: Anyway, I wouldn't know where to start now.
6: Then start by being honest. With yourself first. For example, why did you ride out here? What did you want?
8: Honest?
6: Yes.
8: I wanted to come right up to you and say, stop calling me ma'am. I know you're not really hired help. You have a way of upsetting me every time that you walk into the room.
6: That might be dangerous for a lady.
8: you said to be honest. Well, I'm a woman, too.
6: In a week, I intend to be 1,000 miles from here.
8: Oh, Pallet.
6: I think we'd better ride back, Miss O'Banion. We wouldn't want to get caught out here after dark, would we?

0: On July 30th, 1619, the first representative assembly in America met in a log church in Jamestown, Virginia. The small group of men who comprised the House of Burgesses were America's first lawmakers. Initially, the assembly had only one chamber. Then, around 1680, an upper chamber was added, and Virginia's legislature had two houses. A century later, the concept of a two-chamber legislature was carried over to the United States Congress and resulted in the formation of the Senate and the House of Representatives. For almost 300 years, this type of legislation has been an important characteristic of American democracy. From the contributions of the past come the principles of the present.
1: The ranch is pretty quiet. I wonder where everyone is.
2: Isn't it supposed to be this way? Just you and I? We're the only ones left on there.
3: Fallon!
1: Jake?
3: Cyrus is back.
1: Where?
3: Inside. What can I do?
1: Well, that depends on Mrs. Banion. She is the boss here.
2: Oh, but...
1: Are those the ranch books?
3: Yeah.
1: Give them to me. Maggie, you're broke.
2: Broke?
1: Your range is stripped clean. Cyrus has the power to sign loans, and he's used them.
2: Oh, no. What'll I do?
1: You'll help yourself or you'll lose the place.
4: Well, well.
2: Cyrus.
4: Wondered where everybody was. I see you've been going to a lot of trouble. My bucks, huh?
1: That's right.
4: I wouldn't worry too much about them. See, what's to worry about are these notes I hold right here.
2: Notes?
1: That's what I was going to tell you. Cyrus obligated this ranch to several loans. Sold your cattle, pocketed the money, and used the money to buy the loan papers back.
4: All I have to do is demand payment. Oh, and speaking of debts, mister, don't you owe me something from our first meeting?
1: I was coming to that.
4: Now, wait a minute. I just collect guns. I don't use them. Now, it's your move. Fine. It's just what I wanted you to do.
3: Watch his knife, Mr. Paladin.
4: And now it ain't murder, is it? Just self-defense. Mm-hmm. I'm going to cut you open like a pumpkin.
2: Hold it. The next bullet won't be wasted on the air. Put that knife down or I'll kill you, Cyrus, right where you stand.
1: I'd do it if I were you, Cyrus. Maggie O'Banion's taking over.
2: The knife, Cyrus. Drop it. Now, those notes, please.
4: You can't.
2: Yes, I can. Now, get off my property.
1: She means what she says.
2: How'd they do, Paladin?
1: Fine, Maggie. Fine.

0: What are you doing back in San Francisco?
1: Waiting to see you.
0: I think that's horrid. I just managed to get Roger straightened around to where he's decent to me again, and now you show up.
1: Would you rather I left again?
0: He's terribly difficult.
1: What did we do the last time he became difficult?
0: We went out to dinner and had a perfectly charming evening.
1: Then may I suggest that we do the same thing again tonight?
0: 8 o'clock is always a good hour.
1: Until then, dear lady.
0: Until then.

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Tonight's story was written by Gene Roddenberry and adapted for radio by John Dawson. Featured in the cast were Lynn Allen, Harry Bartell, Barney Phillips, and Virginia Gregg. Hugh Douglas speaking.

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3: Really?
2: 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And now, here he is, the one, the only...
3: Well, here I am again with a chance for each of our couples to win up to $10,000. And if any of them say the secret word, they'll win an extra $100.
2: And Groucho will meet our first couple in just a moment.
4: December 1945. World War II has ended. In Moscow, the foreign ministers of the Big Three meet in an attempt to solve the mounting international problems that threaten the peace. Three, and only three, American newsmen are admitted to the Soviet capital, especially to cover this historic conference. One of these three is Leon Pearson. Moscow, 1945, and Moscow again in 1947. Rome, 1948, for the crucial Italian elections. Germany, 48, flying the cargo route on the Berlin airlift. Leon Pearson, holder of the Legion of Honor for objective reporting. A man with a first-hand knowledge of history is typical of the top NBC newsmen who broadcast news on the hour. This is Chet Huntley inviting you to be with us as the news breaks on News on the Hour, all day, every day, over most of these same NBC stations.
2: Anita Pelkey is waiting to talk to you now, and her partner is a special guest, one of the best-known names in the world of bridge, Mr. Charles Gorin. So, folks, you can please and meet... Groucho Marx.
3: Welcome to You Bet Your Life. Say the secret word and divide it up. This isn't going to be easy, this next one.
5: I didn't expect you'd say hello to me, Groucho, when I
3: have no intention of saying hello to you. In fact, you can leave now, as far as I'm concerned. Welcome to You Bet Your Life. Say the secret word and divide an extra $100. It's a common word, something you always have with you. And brother, that isn't all you have. Mr. Gorin, I'm glad to see you.
5: Thank you. I'm glad I was noticed at long last.
3: That's the last time I'll look at you tonight. Mr. Gorin, I'm impressed having you up here. Your name is a household word among millions of bridge players. But don't let that go to your head, Mr. Because Drano is a household word, too. Now then, what kind of pinochle do you play?
5: As a matter of fact, I was weaned on pinochle.
3: You were?
5: That was my first game.
3: Is that so? We used milk in our house. Well, we'll cross that bridge after I tilt with this little tootsie over here. Huh? What is it?
6: Sunita.
3: Oh, Sunita. Well, that's a very pretty name.
6: Thank
3: you're a
6: you.
3: Very pretty girl. Does your name have any translation?
6: Well, Groucho, it means health or healthy or something like that.
3: I picked the right name for you, Sunita. If I ever saw anyone who's bursting with health, this is it. How do you account for this large amount of beauty and health? And...
6: Well, Groucho, I think it's sports and good eating habits.
3: You mean a lot of sports have filled you up with a lot of food? Is that it?
6: Well,
3: what are your, what are some of your good eating habits? Can you eat peas with a knife?
6: No, but I eat liver and yogurt for breakfast every morning.
3: What a schweinerei, huh? Yogurt and liver? Mm-hmm. You know, it's bad enough to have to get up in the morning and look at the morning paper without having to stare at yogurt and liver besides. Why do you eat yogurt and liver?
6: Well, Groucho, yogurt and liver have a lot of B vitamins, and most people lack B vitamins.
3: You don't lack anything, kid. I'll come back to you very quickly. I'll call you Tommy, is that right?
5: Well, it's all right, except that if you call me Charlie, I'm more apt to answer to it, because that happens to be my name.
3: Oh, Charlie, huh? Well. You said yogurt and liver, and that's the secret word. So you get $50, and Tiny Tim gets $50. Charlie, you look very familiar. Did we ever meet before?
5: Yes, we did, a great many years ago, and I don't want to reveal the length of time it's been.
3: Oh, I don't mind.
5: You don't?
3: I've lost her anyhow.
5: Can you remember I'll Say She Is?
3: Yes, I do. I'm still using the jokes from I'll Say She Is. Were you in that show? Were you a chorus boy in that show?
5: No, but my favorite partner was a chorus girl in one of your later shows, Coconuts.
3: Is that so?
5: Her name now is Helen Sobel. She's the greatest woman bridge player in the world. But at that time, her name was...
3: She was a chorus girl in the Coconuts?
5: She was a chorus girl in the Coconuts.
3: Well, how did we meet? I don't remember. Did you come backstage to see your inner
5: Maratha? I was supposed to teach you and your brothers to play bridge.
3: Oh. Well, what happened?
5: Well, I mentioned in passing right at the start that bridge was played with a deck consisting of 52 cards, at which point you rose and said that's as much as you could absorb in one lesson and out the window.
3: Well, it's true. I can't concentrate that long. The only game I like to play is Old Maid. Providing she isn't too old. Where are you from, Chuck?
5: Well, you might say I'm from Philadelphia.
3: What did you do there?
5: Well, I received my elementary education there, and when I left Philadelphia long enough to go up to Canada to get further education, and I was indiscreet enough to study law, and I became a lawyer.
3: And then you went back to Philadelphia, and you were a Philadelphia lawyer, huh?
5: That's...
3: Well, is it true what they say about Philadelphia lawyers?
5: I don't know. What do they say about Philadelphia lawyers?
3: He's a Philadelphia lawyer, all right. How old are you, Charlie?
5: I'm 56.
3: 56. How long have you been married?
5: I haven't been married yet, but I haven't given up hope.
3: How about a romance with Sunita here?
5: Well,
3: wouldn't you like to marry her?
5: I certainly would, any minute. But I have an idea she has one or two boyfriends lurking in the wings.
3: How old are you, Sunit? I'll call you Sunit, huh?
7: Sunny? 21.
3: Married?
7: No.
8: Do you play bridge?
7: No, I don't. I play gin rummy and Chinese checkers.
3: Chinese checkers, you play?
7: Mm-hmm.
3: Would you like to forget gin rummy and Chinese checkers and learn to play a real game?
7: Yes.
3: How would you like to learn to play from the world's greatest authority?
7: Well, I'd like Mr. Gorin to teach me bridge very much.
3: Who's talking about Gorin? What's more important, who's talking about bridge? Sunita, I pride myself on being able to guess occupations. I've been doing it so long. And I'd say offhand that you're a differential calculus teacher at Caltech. Is that right? Is that right?
7: No, Groucho.
3: You're not?
7: No. I'm a dancer and a showgirl at the Moulin Rouge.
3: Moulin Rouge? Well, that's a very fine place there. What do you do there?
7: Well, I actually walk around with an hour-shaped figure dress.
3: You just walk around? This is your entire occupation?
7: At the present, yes.
3: An hourglass dress, huh?
7: Mm-hmm.
3: Must be the early part of the hour, huh? Sunita, have you done any modeling?
7: Yes, I have, Groucho.
3: Mm-hmm. You won any contests?
7: Yes, that also. I've been Miss New York State this year in Miss Universe pageant. And I've been Miss Smiles, Miss St. George, Miss National Salami, Miss Potato Salad.
3: You were Miss National Salami?
7: And...
3: Well, is that anything like Miss Potato Salad? Or did you get them both together?
7: No, they were separate.
3: All you needed was coffee, huh? Well, what was this? You say you were Miss National Salami. Have you ever hung in a delicatessen window? Well, Charlie, besides marking cards and dealing from the bottom of the deck, just what do you do to keep busy?
5: Well, I've got lots to do to keep me busy. I have a daily column that I write for about 200 papers around the country. I usually have a book that I'm revising. I've recently taken on the bridge feature of Sports Illustrated magazine.
3: Oh. Well, what is your latest book called?
5: It's called Contract Bridge Complete. That is the new Contract Bridge Complete.
3: Yeah. Have you ever had a perfect hand,
5: Yes.
3: Charles?
5: Yes.
3: Yeah.
5: But I had it in the days... I had it rather as a...
3: When you were going with that chorus girl, you mean?
5: Yes. As a matter of fact, it was before that time. There was a type of game we called goulash. So
3: oh,
5: I
3: really?
5: Actually had it in the
3: well,
5: meal.
3: Well, there's a Hungarian in the audience here tonight. And at the word of goulash, he starts frothing at the mouth, and you got to be very careful.
5: Well, I have to be careful to tell him I had a 13 clubs in one hand and never got a chance to bid.
3: How come?
5: Because it was up to 7 spades before it got round to me.
3: Now, is this clear to you?
7: Yes.
3: Well, Sunita, you've heard a lot about bridge. Now, be honest. Which do you prefer, bridge or Chinese checkers?
7: I think I still like Chinese checkers.
3: Why?
7: Well, Groucho, it only takes 2 people to play it, and...
3: Sunita, I happen to know another game that you can play. Well, suppose some evening I called on you, Sunita, and I warn you, I know nothing about Chinese checkers. Now, what would we do?
7: Well, Groucho, you have a large board, and it's full of holes. And each man...
3: You're describing me like a piece of Swiss cheese.
7: Each man has 10 marbles, and the object of the game is to get your marbles on the other side of the board before you do.
3: Look, if I called on you some evening and I spend all my time playing Chinese checkers, you can be sure of one thing. I've certainly lost all my marbles. Well, it's been fun having Mr. Bridge on the show tonight, to say nothing of having Miss National Salami. Let's play You Bet Your Life. Now, you selected as your category salami and potato salad.
5: Groucho, at this point, I'd like to beg leave to check out and give my position to some young, deserving man that what? Might improve his state in life.
3: That's very nice. Now, is there a deserving young man in the audience? Is there a sailor or a soldier or somebody to come up here and pinch hit? What about an usher? Come on, Kovacs, get on your feet there.
9: If I'd known that, I'd
3: have stayed. He won't be there. He won't win. I'll see to that.
9: Oh, no.
2: Well, Groucho, if Ernie Kovacs is coming up here, I think we'd better pause while we have a chance and take care of some important business. We'll be back in just 1 minute to continue You Bet Your Life.
10: Say, that a new record?
11: Yeah, here, I'll play it again for you.
10: Let Mrs. Grass make the soup at your house. Interesting. What's on the flip side?
11: Here, I'll put it on.
10: Yes, let Mrs. Grass make the soup at your house. Mrs. Grass's vegetable noodle soup, for instance. What a soup mix! You get all the hearty richness of sun-ripened garden vegetables in Mrs. Grass's vegetable noodle soup. Mrs. Grass blends them all with sunny tomato flavor, and then she adds her famous buttery tender egg noodles. Mrs. Grass does all the hard kitchen work. You just put some water on to boil, open that yellow box, and in minutes you can serve delicious vegetable noodle soup. You just let Mrs. Grass make the soup at your house. What's the name of that record?
11: It's called Music to Make Soup By.
3: Ernie, I'm glad to see you. Huh? This is Mr. Gorin, Mr. Kovacs.
5: I never thought I'd have the honor of having such a distinguished stand-in.
3: Miss Pelty. Miss Pelty, Mr. Kovacs. And Mr. Fenneman.
12: Never mind Fenneman.
3: Okay, well, I'll mind Fenneman. You watch.
12: Thank you.
3: Now, you selected as your category hieroglyphics. Is that right?
5: What? I was sitting up there. I don't know.
3: Your partner here selected Mother Goose rhymes. She figured this would be something that...
5: Fine.
3: All right, I'm going to ask you some questions. If you miss two
12: Excuse
3: in a row...
12: Liver and yogurt?
3: Now, if you get four in a row right, it'll be a miracle. That's all I can say. Now, Annie, if you win any money, what are you going to do with it?
12: No, I have a very pet organization of mine. This is the Save the Children Federation that I have.
3: Well, don't you regard Sunita as a pet?
12: Yeah. Well, I mean, if you want to double the money, we can split it with the kids and Sunita.
3: Did you see him in Madball? Pretty funny, I know, right? Well, if you see it around and you haven't seen it, go see it because he's wonderful in it. It's a very funny picture. Are you ready?
6: When?
3: Here we go around the mulberry bush, the mulberry bush, mulberry bush. Tell me when we do it. When do you go around the mulberry bush?
6: Early in the morning.
3: Yeah, that's pretty good. It's cold and frosty.
12: I didn't even
3: morning.
12: Know that, to be honest with you. I didn't know that.
3: Well, you don't have to be honest with me. You never have up to now.
2: Early in the morning. You have one right.
12: Thanks.
2: You bet.
12: Says it like he's mad at me.
3: Cryptic dialogue, huh? What did little Jack Horner pull out of his Christmas pie in addition to his thumb?
6: A plum.
12: I'd rather not say.
3: Plum, she knew.
12: Oh, a plum.
3: Hey, she's making a bum out of you.
12: A plum, that's right. She's plum.
2: You now have two right.
13: Yeah. We now have two right.
2: You do. Yeah.
3: Who went to see Silver Buckles at His Knee?
12: That's a darn good question.
3: Yes, it is, huh?
12: Anybody out there know that?
3: Hello out there.
12: Do you know this? Let's try, what's the one with the pussycat and the boots and all that jazz?
3: That comes much later, huh?
12: Oh, that's...
3: Well, this was Bobby Shafto.
12: Ooh.
3: Bobby Shafto. I thought... I think he's an agent. He handles some matters.
12: Is this the answer, Bobby Shafto?
3: On the square, this
12: I've
3: is
12: never
3: the
12: heard
3: answer.
12: Of this in my life. Yeah.
3: Me either.
12: Have you?
3: Now, in what rhyme...
2: You have one wrong now.
12: I know that. I know that. I know that.
3: He's crazy. He's a kind of a... sadistic mind he has.
12: First time he smiled when we got one wrong, too, I think.
3: Looks like he's going to do plenty of laughing here tonight. In the rhyme, 1-2, buckle my shoe, what rhymes with 9-10?
6: Big fat hen.
12: Two right, right?
2: Oh, one wrong. No, you go back, you see, you go back.
3: All right, now this is a cinch.
12: Yeah.
3: Some like peas porridge hot, some like it cold. Now, how do the others like it?
12: In a pot, nine. You want to take
6: days
12: it?
6: Days old.
3: That's very, very
12: how many have we got right now?
2: Two right.
12: Two right.
2: Two right.
3: Why did Pussycat go to London? Seems kind of silly for a cat.
12: Is this any particular Pussycat?
3: No. Pussycat, where
12: to see the Jack of Spades or the Queen. It was the Queen.
3: That's
12: the Queen, right?
3: Yeah.
12: The Queen.
2: You now have three right.
12: Is it right? If it's not right, I retract it.
3: Yeah.
2: No, it's right.
12: It's right. I stand.
3: Now, here comes the coup de grace. This knocks you flat.
12: In front of all these people?
3: Yes. Now, who saw Cock Robin die?
12: Wait a minute. Let's be careful. Let's not rush into this, shall we? It was. Does it have wings and six legs?
3: I know that. That's a garbage wagon.
12: I
3: who saw Cock Robin die?
12: I'm going to see if he has anything in his face when I do a little hint. He smiled, but he's tricky.
3: I'm smiling. Your stupidity.
12: I said the fly with my little
3: that's
12: eye.
3: That's right. The fly is right. You don't have to go any further.
12: With my eye.
3: You've won this game.
2: You got four in a row. You won $1,000.
3: You've won this, Gail, and $1,000.
12: Name. I was out in the audience. Thank you very much.
3: It's dishonest, but since this is counterfeit money, we don't care. It's $50 for you. She's got 100 now. And 50
12: wonderful.
3: For you.
12: Thank you. Fake. Now thank you very much.
3: It's all fake. Now, you've won $1,000. You can keep it and quit, or else you can come back later and try to double your money. You may even get a chance at $10,000.
12: What president was this? Jim Clinton.
3: He made coats for the Army and Navy. You may even get a chance at $10,000, Annie. So go over there and sit down with...
12: I wouldn't know what to do with this. Oh, I sit down with her?
3: With Sunita.
12: Okay.
3: And think it over. And if I don't see you later, I'll get in touch with Edie.
2: And that means Sunita Pelkey and Ernie Kovacs.

0: I'll see you later. I'll get in touch with Edie.
1: And that means Sunita Pelkey and Ernie Kovacs can risk half of their winnings to try for $10,000. We'll get their decision in just a moment.
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1: I'm Bill Holden, folks, and what I have to say is aimed at me as much as you. 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
2: Cindy DePelke and Ernie Kovacs are coming back.
1: Now, you won $1,000. Now, if you decide to try for the 10 and you fail, you wind up with 500. What are you going to do?
2: You wouldn't want to give us a hint on the question.
1: No.
2: All right. No, we don't want to fool around with that. Well, the kid's money. See, now it's not my money anymore. You see, it's not mine, and she doesn't want to fool around with hers.
3: No, I'm afraid not.
1: Well, that's your privilege. Congratulations, and thanks for being on the show. You bet your life.
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0: The Adventures of the Saint, starring Vincent Price. The Saint, based on characters created by Leslie Charteris and known to millions from books, magazines, and motion pictures. 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
1: Come in.
2: Hi, Mr. Templeton.
1: Oh, hello, Louie.
2: Where are you?
1: I'm in my room. I'll be ready in a minute.
2: Hey, wait till you see my cap. I gave it a bath for Christmas.
1: Well, congratulations.
2: Yeah. Look, I don't want to rush you, but if you don't hurry, Christmas Eve is going to be already Christmas morning, and what'll all them tots think?
1: Oh, them tots will be singularly fortunate. However, all I have to do now is get my whiskers on. There. How do I look?
2: Mr. Templar, if I didn't know you was Mr. Templar,
1: yes.
2: I wouldn't know who you were.
1: Hmm. Louis, don't I look like Santa Claus?
2: This may come as a surprise to you, Mr. Templar. Santa Claus is fat.
1: Oh.
2: You're not fat.
1: Oh. Well, hand me that cushion from the couch, huh?
2: Okay. Here.
1: Ah, thank you. Now then. How's that?
2: Now say ho, ho, ho.
1: What for?
2: Santa Claus is always say ho, ho, ho.
1: Oh, I see. Ho, ho, ho.
2: Well, anyway, you look like Santa Claus. Hey, Mr. Templar, whose idea was this?
1: Mrs. Winterbottom's.
2: Oh, the dame who annoys tots on Christmas Eve.
1: Mrs. Winterbottom is a very well-known philanthropist, and every Christmas Eve she collects hundreds of small children and feeds them.
2: Yeah. Who feeds them the rest of the year?
1: Don't be bitter, Louie.
2: Sorry.
1: At least I ought to give the little tots a laugh.
2: Yeah. And I suppose there is something to be said for Mrs. Winterbottom.
1: Don't say it now.
2: Don't worry.
1: There's something to be said for Santa Claus, too. He does go around filling stockings.
2: Yeah, I know a blonde. Shouldn't say that either, huh?
1: No. Someone at the door. Louis, would you mind?
2: No. It's probably one of them tots. Correction. It's a tot 20 years later.
3: Get in.
2: I'm already in.
3: Back up.
2: I'm backing up.
3: Thanks. Now reach, gents.
1: Hey, you know, that gun in her hand looks loaded.
2: Now that you mention...
3: Reach.
1: For what?
3: The chandelier.
1: I can't.
3: Why not?
1: No chandelier.
3: Oh, a wise guy, huh?
1: If you're going to shoot me, I insist on knowing your name.
3: Just call me Sally.
1: Sally. And your last name?
3: Never mind that. How would you like to get plugged in the...
1: Bread basket?
3: Where?
1: Oh, let's pass lightly over that. I wouldn't like to get plugged anywhere.
3: And shut up.
1: All right.
3: Where is it?
1: Right down the hall.
3: Are you trying to be smart?
1: Not especially.
3: So it's going to be like that, huh?
1: Like what?
3: Now you listen to me, Fats Boylan.
2: Huh?
3: You shut up, too.
2: I didn't say anything.
3: Well, shut up anyway.
2: I'm shutting up.
3: What was I saying?
1: You just finished calling me Fats Boylan.
3: That's right.
1: That's wrong. I'm not Fats Boylan.
3: Ha.
1: Well, it helps keep the conversation
3: Look,
1: going.
3: Look, Fats, are you going to stop stalling and hand over the stuff, or will I have to shoot?
1: Since I am not Fats Boylan, and since I have no stuff to hand over, I'm afraid you'll have to shoot.
2: Mr. Templar, that could be fatal.
3: You keep quiet, punk.
2: Who's a punk?
3: You're a punk.
2: Mr. Templar, am I a punk?
1: Well, Sally is just a little confused this evening,
2: confused
1: Louie.
2: Confused or not, she shouldn't call me a...
3: Oh, shut up.
2: You know, you don't have to start bawling.
3: I am not... bawling, I...
1: You were just about to shoot me.
3: Well, I know, but then you'd bleed.
1: Oh, I'm sorry.
3: I can't stand the sight of blood.
2: Why don't you strangle him?
1: Louis, don't be unkind. It seems to be the doorbell again.
3: No, wait.
1: Oh, it's very impolite to keep people waiting.
3: But I must have been followed here.
1: Sally, look, stop illustrating a point with that gun. It might go off.
3: I don't care.
1: But then I'd bleed.
3: But where can I go? I've got to hide.
1: Well, try the kitchen.
3: All right.
1: Oh, come on in. It's open house tonight.
4: Well, well, my old pal, Fats.
1: I am not.
4: Boylan.
1: Although I'm beginning to waver. Perhaps I am. Simon, the split personality. Who are you?
4: Joe Hudson. You remember your old pal, Hudson.
1: Hudson, Well, I must admit you look like a hornet, but your lines aren't as nice. Look, if I'm your old pal, why don't I know you?
4: Oh, that's easy. We never met personally.
1: Well, how else can you meet? Ignore that. But if we haven't met personally or otherwise, how can I be your pal?
4: Oh, I was just being friendly. Besides, you got something for me.
1: I have?
5: Oh, great little kidder, ain't you, Fats? Ain't he, pal?
2: Now I feel better. I'm a pal, too.
1: Look, I wish I deserved your delighted choice.
5: Look, but just leave me have the stuff, and then I'll get...
1: Stuff again. What stuff?
5: Am I going to have trouble with you?
1: The door behind you is open. Why don't you use it, huh? In that way, nobody will have any trouble.
5: I'll use it. I'll use it after.
1: After what?
5: Such like that, huh? Ever see one of these before?
1: I'm afraid I'm going to disappoint you, but the answer is yes, I have.
5: Good, good. Then you know how it works. It shoots bullets at guys. Guys who get bullet shot at them have a habit of dying.
1: Really? Well, then perhaps you'd better not shoot that gun at me.
5: I won't. So gimme.
1: So I ain't got. Well, that is, I...
2: That is, you ain't got.
1: Thanks, Louis.
5: Basic, I ain't a patient man. Hand the stuff over, or
1: I don't have any stuff.
5: Or you get shot.
1: I'd bleed.
5: Who cares?
1: I do. I hoped you might. However,
5: this could be a stall. This could be trouble, so you...
2: You can't shoot him.
5: Why not?
2: It's against the law. I read it in the papers. It's against the law?
5: Yeah, yeah, I believe you.
2: Oh, well, so that's okay.
5: Yeah, but I like doing things against the law.
2: Oh, well, you could go to jail.
5: I already been there.
2: Well, for shooting somebody, that they'll hang you or something.
5: If somebody told them.
2: Well, I would.
5: You would, huh?
2: I would.
5: So maybe I'd better shoot you first.
2: Well, I wouldn't want to deprive Mr. Templar of the privilege.
5: Fats, it's your last chance.
1: Oh, not that phrase. Also, I still don't know...
5: So it looks like I'm going to break a law.
4: Hey, who did that?
2: You did, you dope.
5: I did not. This here's a plan.
4: But you won't get away with it.
1: Goodbye, Mr. Hudson.
2: Mr. Templar, who made with the artillery?
1: It must have been Sally. She's in the kitchen.
2: She can stay there.
1: She saved our lives, Louis.
2: Yeah, but maybe by now she's found out she likes to shoot guns.
1: Let's hope not.
3: Hello.
1: It was nice of you to frighten Mr. Hudson off.
3: I did?
1: You did.
3: I didn't hit anybody?
1: No.
3: Oh, I'm so glad.
1: Hey, I've got her.
2: She's out cold.
1: Come on, I'll put her on the couch. Yeah. Come on.
2: It's a little late, but somebody ought to mention she is not a bad-looking dish.
1: You've mentioned it.
2: Looking for smelling salts in a bag?
1: No, identification. Here's a driver's license. Her name is Sally Walters. Address, 49 Arden Drive. Social security card. She's a secretary.
2: That's what I need. Take it back.
1: She's coming, too. Better put the bag back.
2: Yeah, but keep the gun, though. There's still some bullets in it.
1: No. We don't want her to know we went through her bag.
2: We're ashamed of ourselves?
1: We're going to pay her a visit.
2: She ain't home.
1: But she will be after she leaves here, and then perhaps we can find out what keeps the home fires burning.

0: Sally was in kind of a hurry leaving us.
1: So she was.
0: Mr. Templer, don't look right, Santa Claus chasing a blonde.
1: I'm not chasing her.
0: Technicalities will get you no place. Hey, this must be it. 49.
2: What is she a secretary of? The Treasury?
1: I suspect this is where she works, Louis.
2: She works overtime, huh?
1: Yeah, and probably sleeps in. Come on.
0: Yeah. I hope that nobody is peeking because they'll think Santa Claus is off schedule.
1: I think perhaps I can manage without the whiskers.
0: Yeah.
1: Ouch!
0: Now you look like an imposter.
1: Yeah. Will you ring, Louis?
0: Okay. You know, this is the type of house I got a feeling Santa Claus would have to use the servants' entrance.
3: Yes.
1: I'm Simon Templer.
3: You are?
1: I am.
3: There's nothing I can do about it.
0: Mr. Templer, all butlers are like him?
1: I doubt it. I think he's been practicing.
3: Haw.
1: Haw.
3: Well, good night, then.
1: I think not.
3: Would you mind removing your shoe from the door?
1: I would.
3: You might at least have shined it.
4: Humphrey, whoever is it at this time of night?
3: No one, madam.
5: Oh, but such an interesting-looking no one. Santa Claus, you've lost your whiskers.
1: I haven't. They're right here in my pocket.
5: How nice.
1: Actually, my name is Simon Templer.
5: I'm Carla Worth.
1: This is Louis.
0: Hi. Oh, I mean...
5: Hi.
0: Be kind to the peasants type.
5: Did you want to see me?
1: Now that I've seen you, yes.
5: Well, come in, then.
1: Thank you.
3: But, madam...
5: Humphrey, go away.
3: Yes, madam.
5: Humphrey's such a problem sometimes. Shall we? Nice?
1: Yeah. Fire in the fireplace, books on the bookshelves, port in that decanter.
5: Yes, would you like some?
1: No, thank you. I just wanted to be sure the accessories were all correct. Someday, maybe I'll find some other wine besides port in the decanter. I dream.
5: Simon, are you the one who found them?
0: It's beginning again.
1: Found what?
5: My jewels, of course.
1: Have they been lost?
5: Simon, they were stolen. You know that, don't you?
1: Should I?
5: I've heard of the saint, Simon. I didn't know he was also a Santa Claus.
1: Oh, it's a fleeting impulse. When were your jewels stolen?
5: This afternoon. You see, Claude, my husband, that is.
1: Oh.
5: Bought me them for Christmas.
0: Santa Claude.
1: Louis.
0: Sorry.
5: We decided to have the party this afternoon. We thought it'd be nice to have a quiet eve, so we did. The jewels were in quite a large box. There were quite a lot of them.
1: And?
5: Claude had hired a Santa Claus, but before the party was over, Santa Claus had disappeared. So had the jewels.
1: Well, there must have been some precautions.
5: Oh, there were several detectives. But the Santa Claus said he was going out to get some air while the party was on. He never came back. But he didn't have the jewels on him. The box was locked, and it was too large for the detectives not to have noticed.
1: I see. The name of the man hired to play Santa Claus was, of course,
6: Fats Borland. And who may you be?
5: Claude, this is Simon Templer.
6: Louis. I know neither of them. Snoops, obviously. Get rid of them.
5: Claude likes to behave as though he were an emperor on occasion.
1: The box wasn't found anywhere in the house?
5: The jewel box, no.
1: The jewels were insured?
6: Naturally. It's none of your affair. I shall speak severely to Humphrey. He should never have let you in.
5: I let them in, darling.
0: So now he's going to speak severely to her?
1: We'll go quietly, except... Mr. Worth, what is Fats Boylan's address?
6: I have no idea. Good night.
5: Good night, Simon, and I'm sorry.
1: So am I.
3: I'll show you out.
1: Thank you.
0: Wow, wow, wow, wow, wow.
1: Pronounced Carla Worth.
0: Yeah. What do we do now, Santa Claus?
1: We get into your nice, clean cab and... Hey, wait a minute, Louis. Now we're going to find out what became of Sally.
7: Simon...
1: Well, good evening, Sally.
7: I overheard. Fats' address is 17 Beale Street.
1: 17 Beale.
7: Yes, I've got to get right back to the house before anybody notices. Goodbye.
0: An awful short visit.
1: But long enough.
0: Now we're going to visit Mr. Boylan?
1: I think so.
0: I hope he ain't so handy with a gun as the rest of these characters.
1: He may be. He may not be.
0: Now I'm all cheered up.
1: But there's one thing I'm sure he isn't.
0: What's that?
1: Fats.

0: Quite a change from the Waits dump. Now this is a dump.
1: Yeah, and Mr. Boylan would seem to be shy.
0: Mr. Templer, you said something about the one thing he wouldn't be was fat. Why, because he was called Fats?
1: Not exactly. Louis, I'm worried.
0: Mm-hmm. Hey, the door was open.
1: Yes.
0: Maybe that means our bird has flown?
1: Maybe. Come on, let's go in.
0: Okay. I ain't usually so poetical, but the light's on.
1: Yes.
0: And the room looks funny. Looks like a hurricane came to stay for dinner.
1: And remained for 6 months.
0: Somebody was looking for a jewel box?
1: And someone obviously didn't find it. The extent of the search indicates that. Nothing was left untouched.
0: It's a funny smell in this room, you know. A couple of funny smells.
1: Yeah. One's perfume and the other...
0: Gunpowder.
1: Huh? Gunpowder.
0: That's why I ain't been looking behind any pieces of furniture.
1: Well, it really wasn't very far to look, Louis.
0: Huh?
1: He's behind the day bed.
0: Fats?
1: Fats, Louis.
0: He ain't doing so good?
1: He's dead. And Louis...
0: Yeah?
1: He wasn't fat.

0: Mr. Templer?
1: Yes, Louis?
0: We're being followed.
1: Since
0: we got out of Boylan's place.
1: Oh, that's interesting. Louis, stop the cab.
0: That'll make it easier for whoever's following us.
1: Exactly what I want.
0: Even on Christmas Eve, this shouldn't happen. Now what?
1: We get out. Don't look behind you. Start walking.
0: Yeah. Here is a nice, lonely street.
1: Mm-hmm.
0: Everybody else is home hanging up stockings. I wouldn't mind hanging up stockings myself. Who do you think it is?
1: I think it's our friend Hudson.
0: Oh, I just lost 5 pounds. You mean the guy that was chasing Sally, who was all ready to shoot us until she made the explosion?
1: Neat reminder.
0: Oh, you think he wants our money or our life?
1: Possibly.
0: What kind of an answer is that?
1: In here, quickly.
0: Here. Mr. Templer, this here alley is full of garbage cans.
1: It's also dark.
0: You don't have to see garbage cans to know they're around. Hudson?
1: Yes. Good evening, Hudson.
2: What?
1: Don't turn around. I've got a gun on you.
2: Hey, I don't like it.
1: Louis, take Mr. Hudson's gun away from him.
0: Okay. Got it, Mr. Templer.
1: Good. Aim it at him.
2: Hey, now, wait a minute. You can't shoot me with my own gun.
1: Why not?
2: That ain't tactful.
1: What other gun could I shoot you with?
2: Your own. Hey, you mean you ain't got a... Oh, mister, you are a liar.
1: And on Christmas Eve, too. Hudson, who hired you to follow Sally and me?
2: It was my own idea.
1: Louis, Mr. Hudson isn't being friendly.
0: He ain't, huh?
1: He ain't. Therefore...
2: Hey, now, don't lose your heads, fellas.
1: We've lost patience with him, Louis.
0: We have?
1: Shoot him, Louis. He's beginning to bore me.
0: He's beginning to... I should shoot him?
1: Yes.
0: Fatal?
1: Fatal.
0: Okay. Except I don't know what my wife and 6 kids are going to say.
1: You haven't got a wife and 6 kids.
2: No, wait a minute, please.
1: Louis, we're being cruel, prolonging Mr. Hudson's agony. Put him out of it.
2: Now, wait a minute. I'll...
1: Who hired you?
2: Mrs. Worth. Mrs. Carla Worth.
1: You quite sure?
2: Strike me dead. That is, don't strike me dead. Look, if she didn't, why would I say she did?
1: You have a point there. But why should she have wanted you to follow Sally?
2: Well, she had an idea. Her husband and Sally were kind of,
1: Decorating their own little tree together.
2: I couldn't put it more tactfully.
1: I see. So if you got enough divorce evidence, Mrs. Worth could hold up her husband for plenty of alimony.
2: No, Mrs. Worth is the babe with the dough. Mr. Worth is a very well-educated bum.
1: Indeed. It's interesting. Louis, let me have the gun.
0: Wait, I
2: told you the truth.
1: I'm sure you did. No.
0: Mr. Templer, that's gratitude?
1: It's necessity.
0: Oh.
1: We need him out of the way for a little while. He's out of the way. Now, Now we're going to find out who else knew that Fats Boylan was thin.

0: You know, if we visited often enough, I might even get accustomed to this joint.
1: You might also start confusing yourself with Grant. good evening, Humphrey.
2: I'm sorry the family retired for the night.
1: Well, it is late, I know.
2: I wish to retire myself.
1: Why, Humphrey, you don't look 65.
2: Good night, sir.
1: Aren't you going to ask us in?
2: No.
1: Why, Humphrey, I thought you and I were going to sing Christmas carols together.
3: Let go of me.
1: Shut the door, Louis.
0: Okay.
3: I shall complete.
1: All right, but not now.
3: Oh, you...
0: Mr. Templer. I'm going to wear that gun out, hitting people over the head with it.
1: And I couldn't have him warn anyone we're here.
0: Why, we're going to burgle the joint?
1: In a way.
0: Huh?
1: And a kinder description would be search the place, Louis.
0: Oh, for what?
1: Oddly enough, something that can't be seen or touched.
0: Sounds like a ghost.
1: Yes, and in a way it is. The ghost of a murderer.
0: Night before Christmas, all right, but a creature is stirring. A couple of creatures. Us?
1: Yeah. We've covered all the rooms on the other landing. Therefore, the bedroom should be here. And therefore, this should be someone's bedroom. Let's go in.
0: We're sleepy?
1: Now, if I can open the door softly enough and look in. Mm-hmm. Moonlight through the window. Yes. The dressing room. Door beyond would be the bedroom proper.
0: Proper is not a word we're in any position to throw around.
1: We'll have to go in to the dressing room. Come on, Louis.
0: Okay.
1: Wait a minute, Louis.
0: Hmm?
1: Inhale.
0: Mr. Temple, I don't usually take breathing exercises in the middle of the...
1: Louis.
0: All right. I'm inhaling.
1: Well?
0: Perfume.
1: Mm-hmm. Familiar?
0: I could learn to love it, but no.
1: Hmm. Well, then out we go.
0: Didn't care for that perfume.
1: Didn't tell me anything.
0: What do you want perfume should tell you?
1: Who killed Fats Boylan?

0: Another bedroom. We go in?
1: Naturally.
0: For a bachelor, that ain't the word you should have used. I'm beginning to get worried about this. Supposing somebody screams.
1: Pull yourself together, Louis.
0: Okay. After all, like the poet says, strong heart never won fair maiden.
1: You mean faint heart.
0: All right, so for dinner I'll eat dog food.
1: Now. Another dressing room. Well?
0: Hey, Mr. Templar.
1: Yes. The same perfume we noticed.
2: Uh-oh, don't be frightened.
3: Why, Simon, what are you doing in here?
1: Louis and I have been testing perfumes.
3: It's the middle of the night. You're waking me.
1: I'm sorry. I'm even sorrier about something else.
3: What's that?
1: The perfume you use is very distinctive, Sally.
3: Am I supposed to say thanks?
1: No. Because the last place Louis and I noticed it was in Fats Boylan's room. Minutes after he'd been killed.
3: Oh.
1: Not good, Sally.
3: You're making all this up. No.
1: This bottle of perfume will be evidence.
3: But I didn't kill Boylan. You must be joking about that.
1: I don't think a jury would find it funny. You knew about Boylan stealing the jewels. You must have helped him.
3: I didn't.
1: But then you found yourself being trailed by Hudson, who'd been hired by Mrs. Worth. You were afraid he'd discover the connection between you and Boylan. That's why you came to my apartment.
3: No.
1: Yes, you hoped I'd throw Hudson off, perhaps frighten him. In the meanwhile, you could get to Boylan, get the jewels from him.
3: That isn't true.
1: But when you got to Boylan's place, you found him already dead, and the jewels gone.
3: I didn't.
1: It would be much better for you that way.
3: What do you mean?
1: You wouldn't be liable to a first-degree murder charge.
3: But there were detectives here while the party was going on. Boylan couldn't have stolen the jewels. They saw him leave. He didn't have them.
1: He did have them. He was playing Santa Claus, and he was a thin man. Santa Claus is, as Louis pointed out to me earlier tonight, are fat. Therefore, Boylan entered this house wearing padding underneath his costume. He left it with a large jewel box in place of the padding. That's how he did it, Sally.
3: You're smart.
1: You found Boylan. You knew his address. Therefore, you'd hired him in the first place. And therefore, also, a jury would believe you'd killed him unless you tell us who did.
3: Well, all right. I'll tell you.
4: Really no need, my dear.
3: Oh, Claude.
5: Hey, Mr. Temple, tell him to point the gun someplace else.
1: Mr. Worth, point that gun someplace else.
4: I prefer this direction. You were saying, Mr. Temple, about the jewels?
1: The jewels were insured. Therefore, you, Mr. Worth, arranged to have them stolen.
4: Indeed.
1: Indeed. In that way, you could retain the jewels, the insurance money as well, and not worry very much whether or not your wife divorced you. Clever.
4: Boylan is dead.
1: How true. You had to see to that, didn't you? Otherwise, he might have blackmailed you for the rest of your life, or for whatever money you got out of the entire crooked deal.
4: I can see two other deaths. Yours, your friend.
1: And Sally? You going to kill her, too?
4: That depends, I should think, on Sally.
3: Claude, I never knew you intended to kill anyone.
4: There's no need to play the ingenue quite so strenuously, my dear. You were in on most of it.
3: But not murder.
4: I'm afraid Mr. Templer's pessimism is justified. I shall have to include you. But however did you get on to her, Templer?
1: Her perfume. To be precise, this perfume.
5: Well, you got him in the eye.
1: Yeah, I hope this gets him someplace more effective.
5: Mr. Templer, the trail of unconscious bodies you're leaving behind you tonight, if laid end to end...
1: Yes, Louis.
5: ...would look terrible.
6: Simon.
1: Yes, Carla?
6: You've been very sweet. Even without your whiskers, you've been sort of a Santa Claus to me. May I?
1: Oh, with pleasure.
6: Well, I never knew Santa Claus could kiss like that.
1: Santa Claus is no saint.
6: Yes?
1: Oh. Hello, Louis.
0: Mr. Templer, you better put on your whiskers. You've forgotten all about Mrs. Winterbottom?
1: Mrs. Well, the hour is past midnight. The tots have undoubtedly tottered off to bed by now. Louis, you may tell Mrs. Winterbottom...
0: I know. That the saint ain't no Santa Claus.

0: You have been listening to another transcribed adventure of The Saint, the Robin Hood of modern crime. Now, here is our star, Vincent Price.
1: Ladies and gentlemen, all of us who live in the United States are aware of the spiritual values of American life, our factories and machines and luxuries. But there is another side to American life, a side made up of spiritual values. Our country was founded upon faith in God. In the Declaration of Independence, it states that men were endowed by their Creator with certain inalienable rights. Thus, religious faith is part of the very foundation of American democracy, and one of our most precious national heritages is freedom of worship. By exercising this freedom, you and your families can enjoy the spiritual pleasures that come with church or synagogue attendance. Moreover, your religious leaders stand ready to give you their help, whether you need personal or family guidance. And if you suffer the loneliness natural to a newcomer to this country, the churches of your faith will welcome you. We all know that without spiritual values, the other advantages of American life have little meaning. Without faith, the family and the community become unstable. Without faith, the individual denies himself the peace and guidance of religion. The doors of your churches and synagogues are open to you. The freedom to worship as you please is yours. And so America's religious organizations invite you to find yourself through faith and to come to church this week. And may I wish you all a wonderful Christmas, and for the world, peace in all the years to come. This is Vincent Price inviting you to join us again next week at this same time for another exciting adventure of The Saint. Good night.

This Adventure of the Saint was written by Louis Vittes. Our cast included Mary Shipp as Sally and Betty Lou Gerson as Carla. High Everback was Hudson, Ted Osborne, Claude. The butler, Stanley Farrar. Louis is played by Larry Dobkin. The Saint, based on characters created by Leslie Charteris, is a James L. Safier production and is directed by Helen Mack. Vincent Price is soon to be seen co-starring in RKO's production of His Kind of Woman. All you Saint fans will be glad to know that the Saint comic books are on sale at all newsstands. Your announcer, Don Stanley. Three chimes mean good times on NBC. 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

0: If you're paying this kind of money for a car, you'd want it to have a touch of style, legroom, four doors, and all that. And if this is what you had in mind, you don't even have to pay that kind of money for the new Skoda Super Estel. Skoda's new Super Estel puts the man in the street
1: and his dog
0: on the road.
2: You know, cats have minds of their own. 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
6: Hello, this is Tim. I'm glad you remembered to meet me here so that I can tell you more about the wonderful Christmas adventure I had with Jump Jump of Holiday House.

Well, yesterday I told you how I started out to find the North Pole and met Jump Jump, a little elf only 3 inches tall. He took me to Holiday House, where every day is a holiday, just like Christmas. At Holiday House, I met Achi Pagri, the circus clown, and Mary Holiday, Jump Jump's very best friend. I soon guessed that something was worrying Mary Holiday, for instead of being merry all the time, she was worried. Before I could ask her if she, too, were going with me to the North Pole, I and Jump Jump fell asleep. I'll be back in a jump to tell you what happened next morning when I woke up in Holiday House.

0: The next morning, I woke up in Holiday House to hear,
1: "Wake up, Tim! Wake up, Tim! 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
0: Who was that telling me to wake up? I couldn't remember at first where I was. And then when I opened my eyes, I thought I must be dreaming. For sitting on my nose was Jump Jump, the elf who was only 3 inches tall. He was swinging his legs with their yellow boots and imitating me as I rubbed my eyes. Then I heard Mary Holiday call,
2: "Come on, Tim. Come on, Jump Jump. Breakfast is ready."
1: "Breakfast is ready. 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Breakfast is ready."
0: You should have seen that little elf trying to help me get dressed. He hopped and jumped from one button to the next, tugged at my sleeve, and acted as if he were dressing me all by himself. Once he slipped into my pocket, and then when his head popped out again, he was pulling my pocket knife behind him.
1: "What's this, Tim? What's this?"
0: "It's my knife."
1: "A knife?"
0: "Yes, for whittling."
1: "For whittling?"
0: "For whittling and carving things. I like to carve things out of wood."
1: "What kind of things, Tim? What kind of things?"
0: "I carve all kinds of things. Toy automobiles and toy train engines."
1: "And aeroplanes?"
0: "Yes, and aeroplanes."
1: "And scooters?"
0: "Yes, and scooters. I'll carve you a scooter sometime, Jump Jump. Don't you want your breakfast?"
1: "Carve me a breakfast, Tim. Carve me a breakfast."
0: "Carve you a breakfast from wood? Oh, no, Jump Jump. I'm sure the breakfast Mary Holiday has prepared for us would be much better. Here, jump on my ear and I'll give you a ride downstairs." "Here we go. Whee!" And so we went downstairs to say good morning to Mary Holiday. And as we went down the steps, Jump Jump sang that funny little song of his. "He never walks, he never runs, he always jumps, it's much more fun. And he's quick as the wind, and his very best friend is Mary Holiday."

0: Good morning, Mary Holliday.
1: Oh, good morning, Tim. My, both you and Jump Jump look happy this morning. I think Jump Jump has adopted you for his very best friend, Tim.
0: That's fine with me.
1: Oh, yes, Jump Jump, I'm sure you can have lots of best friends. Now, don't get excited. We're having pancakes this morning, and I don't want you falling into the maple syrup. Yesterday, Tim, Jump Jump jumped right into the honey.
0: Oh, all covered with honey. How sticky, Jump Jump.
1: Yes, covered with honey, you were very sweet. But I had to soak him in a teacup of warm suds for an hour before he was clean again.
0: Well, I'd hate to fall in a barrel of honey. Let that be a lesson to you, Jump Jump. Always look before you jump.
1: Oh, maybe that's Santa Claus telephoning at last. Yes, Santa Claus? Hello? Oh, it's you, Sleepy Slim. It's Sleepy Slim, the lion. You want to come over this morning? Oh, fine, Sleepy Slim. We'll be pleased to have you since it's your day off from the zoo. But hurry. Remember, last time it took you 2 weeks to come just around the corner to Holiday House because you stopped every two steps to take a nap. All right, Sleepy Slim. We'll be looking for you. Goodbye.
0: While Mary was talking on the phone, I'd whittled a toy scooter out of wood for Jump Jump, and I put it by his penny plate. Jump Jump was delighted, and when he touched it, it went ping, just like that. And right before my eyes, it was a little scooter with red wheels and even a brake. Jump Jump was no more excited than I. Even I began to talk fast. Look, Mary Holliday, look, Jump Jump's scooter, it's real.
1: Oh, my, so it is. Oh, but don't you start talking too fast, too, Tim. I'll never know a single word that goes on in my house. Here, Jump Jump, let me put you and your toy scooter on the kitchen tray, and you'll have a regular scooter track.
2: I want to chase the cat.
1: Chase the cat? On your scooter?
2: The kitty chases me.
1: Oh, the kitty chases you only when you tease her. Of course she chases you when you look and squeak like a mouse.
0: What was that? Sounded like a jet plane.
1: Oh, it's the wishing star. It's the wishing star. See, Tim, here from the window. Archie Pogby the clown is driving the wishing star, and he's brought Sleepy Slim the lion with him. Wave to Archie Pogby. He doesn't seem to be getting out. Hello, Archie Pogby. Hello, Sleepy Slim.
0: The wishing star is like a silver airplane with five wings instead of two, and it has a long tail. There goes Archie Pogby taking off.
3: Hello, Mary Holliday.
1: Hello, Sleepy Slim.
3: Hello. Oh, gracious. Jump, Jump. How you've grown.
1: Oh, Sleepy Slim, this is...
3: This is amazing. That's what it is. I saw you, Jump, Jump, only last Wednesday, wasn't it? Or was it Tuesday or Monday? I sleep so much that it's hard for me to know which day it is.
1: But Sleepy Slim...
3: Maybe it's Thursday. We had pork chops on Thursday.
1: Sleepy Slim.
3: Anyway, when I saw you last Jump Jump, you were only 3 inches tall. Just no feet three. Now you must be 4 feet tall. 4 feet one, maybe. My, how elves shoot up these days. They must feed you well. I'd rather be an elf myself.
1: Sleepy Slim, this isn't Jump Jump the elf. This is Tim, a boy.
3: Well, why didn't you tell me?
1: Well, I tried to. This is Tim.
3: Well, pleased to make your acquaintance, Tim. I'd rather be Slim than Tim.
0: Well, I wasn't sure whether to shake hands with a lion or not. It was the first time I'd met a lion close up. He didn't look dangerous. He had big sleepy eyes and a rumpled mane. He still had on his striped nightshirt with his red flannel underwear showing through. So I nodded my head to him and I said, "How do you do, Mr. Lion?"
3: Mister? My name's not Mister. It's Sleepy, because I have to sleep so much. I'm very wise, you realize. It's really quite a strain. I have to sleep so I can keep from wearing out my brain.
0: Oh, I see. How do you do, Sleepy?
3: My name is not Sleepy. My name is Sleepy Slim.
0: But you said...
3: Can't you see that I'm slim? I never get to eat. I never get to eat. I never get to eat. I'm very fond of eating. There's food up on my shelf. But if food I take, I stay awake. And then I think, and I can't sleep a wink. So you can see it's hard to be the king of beasts who never feast. I'd rather be an elf myself. By the way, where is that elf, Jump Jump?
1: Oh, Jump Jump is riding his scooter, which Tim carved for him. He's riding around the kitchen tray on the kitchen table. Oh, my. What was that?
0: It must be Jump Jump and his scooter. Maybe he scooted off the table.
1: Oh, here you are, Jump Jump. On the linoleum floor.
0: Is Jump Jump hurt, Mary Holiday?
1: Are you hurt, Jump Jump?
2: No.
1: Oh, I'm so glad.
2: But look at my scooter.
1: Oh, yes, Tim, look at the scooter. It's broken.
2: My scooter is broken.
1: But I'm sure that Tim will make you another one, Jump Jump.
2: One that will fly?
1: One that will fly? Scooters don't fly, they scoot. Were you trying to fly your scooter off the table?
2: Yeah.
1: Oh, Jump Jump. Oh, maybe Tim will carve you an aeroplane instead.
0: Yes, I'll carve you an airplane, Jump Jump. Or how about a helicopter?
3: What's going on? What happened while I was asleep just now? And what did Jump Jump say?
1: He just said, goody, goody, gumdrop.
0: Goody, goody, gumdrop. That's a silly saying.
3: Yes, of course that's silly. Rather have some pop than drop.
0: Who ever heard of goody, goody, gum pop, Sleepy Slim?
3: I have, that's who. I've heard of gum pop. I popped some gum once in my face, I did. It was bubble gum. Who ever heard of gum pop? Why, it got in my mane, that's what it did. Why, I gave up popping bubble gum. I'd rather have a mane than brain.
1: Sleepy Slim. Tim, Jump Jump, I'm sorry, but I just can't wait around any longer. We're wasting time. We must hear from Santa Claus because every day is getting nearer Christmas. I'm going to telephone him by way of the Christmas tree hookup. That's funny. The phone's ringing all right. Oh, why doesn't someone answer Santa's telephone? Do you know what I think? Something has happened to Santa Claus, and if we don't save him, there'll be no Christmas for anyone this year.
0: No one answered the telephone at Santa's North Pole workshop. When Mary hung up, she turned to us and said...
1: That settles it. We'll all go to the North Pole with Tim and see what's happened to Santa Claus. We'll leave tomorrow on the Wishing Star.
0: And we did leave for the North Pole the very next day. And a very exciting day it was, too. If you'll meet me here tomorrow, I'll tell you exactly what happened on this trip with Jump Jump of Holiday House.

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0: Well, right now, everybody is pretty vacation-minded around the great Gildersleeve's house. Marjorie and Bronco have already been away for a week. But today, Marjorie came down from the mountains to pick up provisions and take Bertie back with her for a week's stay.
1: Yes, sir. Bertie's going on vacation.
2: Well, you deserve it, Bertie.
1: Thank you, Mr. Gildersleeve.
3: Oh, you'll enjoy the mountains, Bertie.
1: Oh, I know I will, Miss Marjorie. Bertie loves the tall timber, and that's where she's heading, the tall timber.
2: Don't come back with any tall fish stories, Bertie.
1: Oh, no, sir. Bertie's just going to lounge by the lake, and when Bertie gets in that tall timber, she's going to stick herself with a pine needle to see if she's dreaming.
2: Well, it's no dream.
1: No, sir, but when I get in that tall timber, I'm going to make sure. I'm going to stick myself with a pine needle to see if I'm dreaming.
2: All right, Bertie.
1: Miss Gilsey, when I get in that tall timber, you know what Bertie's going to do?
2: Yes, Bertie.
1: That's right, Bertie's going to stick herself with a pine needle to see if she's dreaming.
3: Oh, Bertie's really excited about her trip.
2: Yeah, I hope she slows down before she gets to the lake. She might run right off the pier.
3: Well, I'd better check my list to see if I have all the provisions we'll need.
2: It's quite a list you have there, my dear.
3: Isn't it? Now, let's see. Cheese, eggs, bacon, mosquito lotion, ant powder, insect spray.
2: Are you getting provisions for the family or for the insects?
3: Well, we need all these things up there.
2: Yeah, that's the trouble with going away. The bugs always take their vacation to the same place you do. I'll take my vacation right here.
3: Oh, Unky.
2: I haven't seen a mosquito around here in 2 years. And it's pretty hard to get sunburned snoozing on the parlor couch.
3: Well, you can stay home, you old softy, but we love it. Oh, by the way, may I borrow your big pail to take back? When it rains, the roof leaks.
2: Sure, take the pail. Just don't take my roof. I want it right over my head this summer.
3: Well, I'll see you before I go, Unky.
2: All right, my dear. Yes, the way to spend a vacation is right here at home. It's good for a man to sit all alone once in a while and do some solid thinking. Let's see, what'll I think about? It ought to be something.
4: Huh?
2: What is it, Leroy?
4: Everybody's on vacation. When are we going?
2: Well, you're going to camp next month.
4: Well, that's next month. What are we going to do now? Bertie and Marge are packing. What are we going to do?
2: My boy, you and I are going to have the vacation of a lifetime. We're going to enjoy the pure, insect-free air and the cool summer breezes sighing through the trees.
4: Yeah?
2: We're going to have comfortable beds. In fact, all the luxuries we have right here at home.
4: Sounds keen, Uncle. Where are we staying?
2: Right here at home.
4: Are you kidding? Who wants to stay home?
2: I, for one. Pull the shade a little, Leroy. The sun's shining on me.
4: Okay. Pull the shade. What an uncle I've got. He won't even take me on a vacation.
2: No, Leroy.
4: I like to be out in the open, sleep under the stars, cook over an open fire. That's living. Here I am stuck with a tenderfoot.
2: Leroy, I'm no tenderfoot. I like the great outdoors as much as you do.
4: Ha!
2: In fact, I come from a long line of pioneers. Why, my grandfather came across the country in one of the first Pullman berths.
4: Oh, brother, what a pioneer. Uncle, let me ask you man to man. Is it fair to jip me out of a vacation just because you don't want to go anywhere?
2: Leroy, have you seen the lotion, salve, sprays, and junk Marjorie's taking back to the mountains?
4: Yeah. They must be having a lot of fun to need all that stuff.
2: Well, that's not my idea of fun. If I wanted to sleep outside, I'd stretch out under the elm tree in the backyard. If I wanted to cook over an open fire, I'd borrow Judge Hooker's portable barbecue. Say, why don't we do it?
4: Do what?
2: If we're going to rough it, let's rough it right.
4: You mean take a vacation right in our backyard?
2: Why not? Why go to a crowded woods when we can have the backyard all to ourselves? Want to try it tonight, Leroy?
4: Oh, gosh.
2: You can take your sleeping bag out under the stars.
4: What would you sleep in?
2: Well, after you're comfortably settled outside, I'll go inside and go to bed. Leroy, I'm not going
4: to
2: bring my bed out in the yard.
4: Well, heck, you don't have to. You can borrow a sleeping bag. Mr. Peavy has one.
2: Well...
4: Unless you're really a tenderfoot.
2: Leroy, you may drop that word from your vocabulary. Your Uncle Daniel Gilderboon is going out to bag a sleeping bag.

0: Hello, Peavy.
1: Well, hello, Mr. Gildersleeve. What can I do for you today?
2: Peavy, I'm going on my vacation.
1: I'm glad to hear it. Now, over on this counter, I have some remedies for sunburn, insect bite, stone bruises, aspirin for when you pay your vacation bills.
2: No, I don't need any of that stuff. I just want to borrow your sleeping bag.
1: Very well. Where do you plan to spend your vacation, Mr. Gildersleeve?
2: In my backyard.
1: Okay.
2: Leroy and I are sleeping in the backyard, Peavy, and we're all excited about it.
1: Doesn't sound very exciting to me. But if things get a little dull, you can always walk out to the curb and watch the cars go by.
2: All right, Peavy. It just happens to be the way I want to spend my vacation.
1: Well, I believe in everybody vacationing the way he wants to. That's what I do every year.
2: Where did you go last year, Peavy?
1: Well, last year I saw a lot of Alaska.
2: Alaska?
1: Well, there's no place like Alaska. Salmon leaping up the falls, glaciers, the aurora borealis, the huskies pulling the sleds across the ice. Mush, mush.
2: Mush, mush.
1: You don't eat it. It's just something you say to the dog.
2: I know that, Peavy.
1: And the year before, I made a study of the Apache Indians way out west in Arizona.
2: Peavy!
1: This year, I'd like to take a look at Africa.
2: Peavy, you're not going to Africa. To do all that would take you 2 months.
1: Nope, I can do it in a couple of hours.
2: Couple of hours?
1: That African movie with Humphrey Bogart is showing right down the street.
2: Oh, my goodness.
1: Last year, I saw a rerun of Call of the Wild, and the year before, I took in a Western.
2: Vacationing at the movies. Peavy, where's your sleeping bag?
1: The sleeping bag's in my garage, Mr. Gildersleeve, if you'd like to go by and pick it up.
2: Yeah, thanks. I'll pick it up on my way home.
1: Maybe a little dusty. I haven't used it for several years.
2: Well, I'm surprised you have a sleeping bag at all.
1: Well, I had occasion to sleep in the yard myself a few years ago. That's when I bought the bag.
2: Oh? You and Mrs. Peavy have the same idea Leroy and I have?
1: No, Mrs. Peavy and I didn't have the same idea at all. In fact, we had a slight misunderstanding. That's why I slept in the yard.
2: Well, thanks again for the bag, Peavy. I'll return it one of these days.
1: And don't keep it too long, Mr. Gildersleeve.
2: Peavy, you won't need it. Mrs. Peavy wouldn't make you sleep in the yard again.
1: You know, I wouldn't say that.

0: Come along, Leroy. Give me a hand with this portable barbecue.
1: Okay.
0: Yeah. Yeah. Yeah. You put it here by the water hose in case the steaks start to burn.
1: Gosh, we're going to so much trouble, we may as well go on a trip.
0: No, Leroy, camping out here in the yard will be a lot of fun. We'll be all alone. Just like being miles away from everyone.
2: Goodbye, Auntie.
0: Oh, you leaving now, Marjorie?
2: As soon as Bertie's ready. Goodbye, Leroy.
1: Goodbye.
2: Have a good time.
1: Oh, sure. If you don't hear from Unc and me in a couple of days, send a forest ranger. We're lost in our own backyard.
0: Now, Leroy.
3: Well, am I, Miss Gilchrist?
0: All right, Bertie.
3: Do you want me to leave my key to the house?
0: Oh, never mind. Leroy has the key. Just lock the door.
3: Yes, sir. You don't need anything else out of the house?
0: No, we have everything.
3: Okay. I'll lock up and go.
0: Fine, Bertie.
3: I'm leaving. So long, Leroy.
1: Bye.
3: So long, Miss Gilchrist. I'm headed for the tall timber.
0: You have a good time, Bertie.
3: I will. Goodbye now. I'm gone.
0: I believe Bertie hates to go.
3: Well, goodbye now.
0: Goodbye.
3: Goodbye.
1: If you don't leave soon, that timber's going to be pretty tall.
0: Well, Leroy, there they go.
1: Yeah, up to the mountains.
0: Yeah, well, they're welcome to it. Miles of winding, dusty road, rocks and weeds when they get there. And here we are on a nice green lawn. No foxtails in our socks. No poison oak.

0: Welcome to it. 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Rocks and weeds when they get there. And here we are on a nice green lawn. No foxtails in our socks. No poison oak. No inconveniences.
1: No nothing.
0: Leroy, relax. Enjoy yourself. Go on, stretch out here under the tree. Just look at those fleecy crowds drifting by.
1: Yeah, they're headed for the mountains, too.
0: Leroy, you're fighting this. What more could you want?
1: Gosh, if I was in the mountains, I could go swimming.
0: Well, you can always submerge yourself in the rain barrel. It's a lot less tiring than swimming.
1: What a way to swim.
0: Well, we're roughing it. And believe me, this is the way to do it. Yeah, I'll be happy just as long as you don't try to budge me out of this backyard.
1: Well, if we gotta stay, I guess we gotta stay. I think I'll mosey down to the water hose and get a drink.
0: See, that's the idea, Leroy. Use your imagination. We could be a million miles from civilization.
1: Well, that's the telephone, Unc.
0: Well, I wonder who that could be.
1: Maybe civilization is calling you.
0: Yeah, I guess I better go in and answer it.
1: Wait a minute. How can you answer the phone? You're away on vacation.
0: Well, you're right, my boy. Let it ring. It can't be important.
1: Nah.
0: Of course, it could be the mayor. Whoever's calling is very persistent. I'll bet it is the mayor.
1: So what? He's just your boss.
0: Oop. Leroy, give me the key to the house.
1: Okay. Hey, I haven't got the key.
0: What?
1: I just remembered I left it in the garage.
0: Yeah, but the garage is locked.
1: So what? You got the garage key.
0: No, I haven't. I left it in the house.
1: You mean we're locked out? Well, this is more like a vacation.
0: What do you mean?
1: We're stranded. We couldn't get home if we wanted to.

0: The Great Gildersleeve will be back in just a minute. Remember the saying, a picture is worth 10,000 words? 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The Great Gildersleeve is a man who likes the comforts of home. He was quite proud of himself when he sold Leroy on the idea of spending their vacation in the backyard instead of the mountains. Now that Leroy has discovered they're locked out of the house, he's beginning to enjoy it.
1: Oh, this is great, Unc. This is really roughing it.
2: Well, I wish we had the key to the house in case that phone rings again.
1: No, let's forget it. We got everything here we need. Sleeping bags, camping equipment, food. Hey, what about that steak we're having for dinner?
2: It's right here, my boy. I'll salt and pepper it while you start the fire in the barbecue. You're the Boy Scout, you know.
1: Well, you know how I'm going to start the fire?
2: How? Rub two sticks together?
1: No, rub two matches together.
2: Hey. Yes, yes.
1: By the time the coals get red hot, it'll be just about sundown.
2: Yep, fine time to eat. Hey, feel the heft of this porterhouse.
1: Yeah.
2: Must weigh over 3 pounds.
1: Oh, boy, this is living, huh?
2: Well, it beats the mountains.

0: I remember one year up in Yellowstone when I was cooking a steak on a campfire.
1: Yeah?
0: Before I knew it, I was encircled by bears, looking at me with hungry eyes.
1: No kidding.
0: When I wasn't looking, one grabbed my steak and ran into the woods.
1: Why didn't you follow him to his den and take the steak away from him?
0: Me? Leroy, Yellowstone Park is a federal game preserve. You don't molest the bears. But that's the beauty of cooking in our own backyard. We don't have any such problems here. Oop, what's that?
1: It's okay, I'm just that big dog from down the street.
0: Oh. Say, he's eyeing our steak. He looks hungry.
1: That dog's always hungry.
0: Dog, this steak is for Leroy and me. Go away.
1: It just makes it more realistic, Aunt. We can pretend he's a wolf being held at bay by our campfire.
0: Well, that doesn't take much pretending.
2: Gilby, where are you?
1: That's the judge.
0: Oh, great. You unwrap a steak, you not only attract dogs, but old goats.
2: Oh, there you are.
0: Yeah, here we are.
2: Well, well, what a cozy little camp. A dog and everything.
1: Keen, huh, Judge?
2: Yes, indeed. Spending your vacation in your backyard is a novel idea, to say the least.
1: We're not in our backyard.
0: No, Judge, we're pretending we're up in the mountains.
2: Oh?
0: There goes my telephone again.
2: Well, why don't you run in and answer it?
1: We can't. We're on vacation, aren't we, Unc?
0: Well, yes. We can't get in the house anyway. Leroy locked the key in the garage.
1: Yeah.
2: Well, why don't you open the garage?
1: We can't. Unc locked the garage key in the house.
0: Darn phone. Wonder who it is. Must be an important call.
2: Why? You don't know anybody who's important.
0: Judge.
2: Except me.
0: Horace, why did you come over?
2: I just came over to see how my portable barbecue is working. My, what a beautiful steak.
1: Judge, how do you know when the barbecue's working?
2: Well, Leroy, to tell that, I usually have to take a bite of the steak.
0: Judge, stop eyeing the steak. There's only enough for two.
2: Gildy, I'm not inviting myself to dinner. Hand me the fork, and I'll put the steak on the grill.
1: Okay. Get away, dog.
0: Judge, the coals aren't ready.
2: Well, I'll start it on the edge of the grill. If I'm going to have steak with you, I have to hustle.
0: Yeah, I knew it. Judge, give me that fork.
2: Careful, Gildy. You'll drop the steak.
0: Judge, give it to me.
2: Oh, Bulger.
0: You dropped it.
1: Oh, for corn's sake, the dog's got it.
0: Fido, come back. Give me that.
1: Gosh, let him go.
0: Come back here, dog.
2: Well, thanks to you, Gildy, there goes our dinner.
0: Our dinner? Well, confound it, Judge, if you're so anxious to help. Here, open this can of beans.
2: No, thank you. If you're feeding me beans, I can see that you don't want me to stay. I'm going down to the grill.
0: Why, George, I have a notion to go with you.
2: Oh, you can't. You're up in the mountains on vacation.

0: Well, Leroy, the beans weren't bad.
1: No. Hope they taste as good fried for breakfast.
0: Yeah. Anyway, this beats being up in the mountains. We'd be arriving about now. Tired, hungry. We'd go outside to cool off and the mosquitoes would pounce on us.
1: Yeah, I guess you were right, Unc.
0: You bet. Oh, oh, oh, this is it. Quiet and still. Can't hear anything but the crickets. What's that?
1: It isn't a cricket unless it's jet propelled.
0: If that's a mosquito. Ouch! It is a mosquito.
1: Did you get him, Unc?
0: No, but he got me. Right on the ear. There he is again.
1: I thought you said we wouldn't be bothered by insects.
0: Now, Leroy. Oop! Take that! Leroy, I know how to get rid of that mosquito.
1: You better think of something before you slap yourself silly.
0: Beat the fire down, Leroy, and we'll have some smoke.
1: Okay.
0: Mosquitoes don't like smoke.
1: Well, if this doesn't scare him, you can light one of your cigars.
0: Leroy.
1: I like you, Knock.
0: Yeah. Yeah, that should do it.
1: Yeah, that did it all right. It put out the fire.
0: Yeah, I didn't think of that.
1: Gosh, what a vacation. No campfire, nothing to eat but beans. I don't see how we're better off than we'd be in the mountains.
0: No, my boy, don't lose heart. Let's enjoy ourselves.
1: You show me how.
0: Well, let's just sit around the smoldering embers.
1: Just looking at each other?
0: Well, we can sing a song. That's what everybody does when they're rusticating.
1: We're rusting, all right.
0: No. What would you like to sing?
1: Well, we're stuck here in the yard. How about the prisoner's song?
0: Leroy, join in. We'll sing Home on the Range.
1: Okay.
0: There's that darn phone again.
1: Go ahead, Unc. Let's drown it out.
0: Oh, well, we'll try. Oh, give me a home where the buffalo roam. Come on, Leroy.
1: Okay.

0: Leroy, we haven't any neighbors. We're on vacation.
1: Where the deer and the antelope play, where seldom is heard.
0: What was that?
2: We might not have any neighbors, but somebody threw a shoe into the bean pan.
0: What a vacation. Our neighbors are mad at us. I've got mosquito lumps all over me, and the dogs ran off with our steak. Leroy, why did you talk me into this?
2: Me? This was your idea.
0: Oh, well, let's make the best of it. Help me crawl into Petey's sleeping bag.
2: Okay, but it's going to be a snug fit.
0: You know, I think I can make it if I draw up my knees. Yeah.
2: There. Maybe if you exhale, I can pull up the zipper.
0: Yeah. Wait a minute, Leroy. It's cold out here at night. I better put my arms inside. Okay. Zip. Whoop. Right up to my chin. What? What's so funny?
2: You look like a sack of potatoes with one of them sticking out the top.
0: Yes, yes. Well, let's try to get some sleep.
2: Say, where did all the stars go?
0: Huh?
2: Boy, look at that lightning. Wouldn't it be great if we had a thunderstorm just like in the mountains?
0: Great.
2: That sounds pretty far away, though.
0: Yeah, I don't think it'll rain.
2: You don't?
0: Uh-oh. Caught a big drop right in the eye. Can't get my hands out to wipe it.
2: You know, this is going to be key.
0: Three buckets full right in my face.
2: Pull over under the tree, Aunt.
0: Leroy, how do you move in a sleeping bag?
2: Crawl. Make like a worm.
0: Leroy, unzip the zipper. My arms are inside.
2: Okay. Hey, this is funny. The zipper won't work.
0: Won't work?
2: Nope.
0: It has to work. Try again. The water's coming in around my neck.
2: I'm trying, huh?
0: Hurry. There'll be a bag full of water before I know it.
2: Sorry, huh? The zipper's stuck tight.
0: Oh, my goodness. Just look at that lightning.
2: Maybe it'll strike and melt the zipper.
0: Leroy, don't say that.
2: Oh, there's the phone again, huh?
0: I hear it. By George, that does it. I'm going inside.
2: How?
0: Well, Leroy, have you got your Boy Scout knife?
2: Sure.
0: We'll cut some holes in the bottom of the sleeping bag so I can stick my feet out.
2: Okay. I can cut the holes if you can fix it with Mr. Peavy.
0: To heck with Peavy. I'm getting into the house.
2: There's one hole. Stick a foot through.
0: Yeah, I need two holes, Leroy.
2: I know. There.
0: Yeah. Help me to my feet, my boy. Hurry.
2: Oh, what's your hurry? The phone stopped ringing.
0: It's still raining. Come on, break a window.
2: Break a window? You're asking me to?
0: Break the window, Leroy.
2: Oh, boy. I used this shoe the neighbor threw at us. Here goes. I ever had.
0: Come on now. Unlock the window and push it up. I'll roll in.
2: Okay.
0: Give me a push, Leroy.
2: Sure.
0: Darn sleeping bag. Phew. With all this padding, I would land right on my head.
2: You all right, huh?
0: Yeah, I guess so. There's the phone again. I have to take short steps for this thing. Leroy, scramble through the window. I need help.
2: Okay.
0: Should have cut holes in the sleeping bag for my hands. Bound to be an important call.
2: You want me to take the message, huh?
0: No. Just hold the receiver to my ear.
2: Go ahead.
0: Hello? Hello?
3: Yeah, hello, Mr. Gildersleeve. This is Mr. Peavy.
0: Peavy? I almost broke my neck getting into the house. I thought this was an important call.
3: Well, it is. I've been trying to call you all day.
0: You're the one who's been phoning?
3: I thought I'd better tell you, before you get into that sleeping bag, the zipper is inclined to stick.

0: The great Gildersleeve will be with us again in just 30 seconds. 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
2: You see, Unc, if we'd gone up to the mountains, this wouldn't have happened.
1: Well, it's too late to think about that now. What am I going to do with this fool sleeping bag?
2: Looks like you're going to have to wear it.
1: All right, George, I'm going to get out of this thing somehow.
2: Well, you could quit eating. When you get thin enough, you can crawl out of the hole where your neck is.
1: Oh, my goodness. Leroy, you're being no help. Get the oil can. Lubricate the zipper.
2: Unc, if I get you out, can we go to the mountains for a couple of days?
1: Just get the oil can.
2: Tell me, Unc, if I get you out.
1: Leroy, get the oil can.
2: You didn't answer my question.
1: All right, all right. If you can open this bag, I'll take you to the mountains.
2: You will? Oh, boy, get your chin out of the way.
1: Hey, what happened? It opened.
2: Yeah, well, let's head for the mountains.
1: Leroy, did you trick me?
2: Who, me?
1: What a boy. Good night, folks.

0: Great Gildersleeve is played by Willard Waterman. The show is written by John Elliott and Andy White and is partially transcribed. Included in the cast are Walter Tetley, Mary Lee Robb, Lillian Randolph, Earl Ross, and Dick LeGrand. Musical compositions by Jack Meekin. This is John Heaston saying goodnight for the Kraft Foods Company, makers of the famous line of Kraft quality food products. 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
2: I'm the Comic Weekly Man, the jolly Comic Weekly Man, and I'm here to read the funnies to you happy boys and honeys. Yes, boys and girls, it's Comic Weekly time, and here I come right into your house to bring a little fun and happiness. Right out of the pages of Puck the Comic Weekly, straight into your living room, your friend the Comic Weekly Man, the jolly Comic Weekly Man. Hello, hello, hello, hello.
3: Hello, hello, hello, hello.
2: Well, little Miss Honey, how are you today?
3: Oh, I'm fine, and I have another surprise for you.
2: Oh, that's wonderful. What is it?
3: Well, two more of my friends told me I should tell you that you're their favorite storyteller. So now will you read the funnies today especially so that I can tell them that I told you what they told me to tell you?
2: Well, I certainly will. What are their names?
3: Michael and Christopher.
2: Well, then, we'll read the funnies today for Michael and Christopher and all of their friends.
3: Fine. Now I can tell them I told you what they told me to tell you. So read the funnies, please.
2: Puck the Comic Weekly? Very well, I will in just a moment. But before I do, let's listen to this nice man. Now, here we go with Puck the Comic Weekly. And on the first page, hop along Cassidy.
3: Magic words for the music, please.
2: Very well, my lady. Six guns blazing as he thunders along. Give us music for Hop Along. Sloat thought Hoppy and his pals would lose their way in the rock maze and die there. But fortunately, Topper missed Hoppy and Nade. Hoppy followed the sound of Topper's whinnying and found their way out. Hoppy and his pals pick up Sloat's trail. First picture, second row, Hoppy says, his mount's hoof prints with a dented shoe are still with us, headed straight toward Buckskin. Meanwhile, Sloat has been sent to Dr. Wiley by Brand, the head of the three crooks that had found him in the rock maze. First picture, third row, he enters the doctor's office. The doctor says,
4: well, what can I do for you, stranger?
2: Sloat replies,
5: I had a little shooting accident out of the rock maze. Brand sent me.
2: The doctor looks at Sloat's arm, last picture, third row, saying,
4: well, you're fortunate. Brand doesn't approve of everybody. Well, first we'll have a look at that arm. After that, if you're interested, maybe I can put you next to some easy spending money.
2: Sloat looks at the doctor and says slyly,
5: you can do better than that, Doc. I don't savvy what kind of game you're running here. But suppose you cut me in on it. 50-50.
2: The doctor answers, first picture, fourth row.
4: Why, you two-bit tinhorn, who do you think you are?
5: Don't remember me, eh? You were calling yourself Dr. Worth when they ran you out of St. Joe. Then there was that phony mail order prescription racket you worked in Denver.
2: The doctor pours hot water into a basin, saying,
4: Sloat, huh? Didn't recognize you without those chin whiskers.
2: Sloat answers, last picture, fifth row.
5: You seem to have latched onto some easy pickings. I wouldn't want to ruin it. Are we agreed on a partnership?
2: The doctor answers,
4: sure, Sloat, sure. I only hope you weren't tailed.
2: Sloat replies,
5: don't worry. A galoot named Hopalong Cassidy and two of his pods tried that. But Brand and his boys took care of him.
2: At this moment, underneath the very window where Sloat and Doc Wiley are talking, Hoppy and his pals, last picture, are riding down the street.
3: Oh, Sloat and the doctor are standing in the window right above him. I hope that Sloat doesn't see Hoppy.
2: So do I. If he did, that would spoil any chance of Hoppy's catching Sloat by surprise later.
3: Oh, we'll find out more about that next week, won't we?
2: We certainly will. Now,
3: let's turn over the page and let's see if Prince Valiant is on page 3.
2: All right, over we go.
3: Yes, there he is. And you remember last week, Val was successful on his mission.
2: Yes, he was. The Pope has agreed to send missionaries to Val's father and bring word of Christianity to the land of Thule.
3: And then Val got a letter saying that Arf, that young boy he left behind, was dying.
2: And Val left his friends to arrange to bring the missionaries and rode on by himself to see his young friend Arf.
3: I want to see if he gets there today.
2: Very well, here we go with Prince Valiant to the days of King Arthur. Eckett, Breckett, Grim, Alkin, and Quince. Music romantic for a fair, fair prince. ¶¶ Valiant rides into Torino and slides stiffly from his spent horse at the convent door. On the long journey, he had time to realize how much he loves his young squire, and he hopes he has arrived in time. As he goes in the door, the doctor gives a tragic report.
4: Young Alf bore his agony like a warrior, despite his tender years. But now he's dying, for he has no will to live.
2: Val walks into the room where Arf is, last picture top row. By a sunny window, Arf lies, white-faced, still as death. One foot is still swathed in bandages, and the other, with a shock, Val sees first picture next row. There's no other foot. He sits down and takes the lad's hand. A bright smile lights Arf's pale face for an instant, and then drains away. And then he speaks bitterly, last picture, second row.
6: I aimed too high. I was to be Sir Arf Geoffrey, Knight of the Round Table, a great warrior. All my life I've dreamed a vain dream of being a champion and serving my Lady Alita as her knight-errant.
2: And he laughs cynically, first picture, bottom row, as his head falls back on the pillow.
6: Whoever heard of a one-legged warrior?
2: Val answers coldly. I have. Arf looks up sharply. He'd expected sympathy from his generous, warm-hearted chief. He hears Val say, last picture, but I've never heard of a great warrior quitting the field when a fight's to be won.
3: Well, why isn't Val more friendly to Arf? After all, it's very sad that he lost his leg.
2: Well, Val's being this way to make Arf stop feeling sorry for himself. Because if Arf doesn't feel sorry for himself, then he'll think of all the things he can still do in life.
3: Oh, then he'll work harder to do those things.
2: That's exactly what Val hopes will happen.
3: But Val still loves Arf, and he really does feel sorry, doesn't he?
2: Oh, I'm sure that Val's heart's almost breaking over Arf's unfortunate situation. And he's doing this really to do Arf a kindness and to help him.
3: My, I hope that Arf understands that.
2: Oh, I'm sure he will. Well, now what do you say we read Donald Duck?
3: Oh, I just love Donald Duck. Please read that.
2: Very well, then. Let's turn over the page, go past Jungle Jim, turn over another page, and there in the middle of page 7 is Donald Duckle, good for a chuckle. Say the magic words with me. Squeed, jump, squeed, jump, squirrely, chicka-chack. Let's have music to fit a quack-quack. Today, Donald has decided to go fox hunting. You know, hunters chase foxes on a horse, and Donald is all dressed up in hunting clothes, and he says proudly,
7: I'll show him how to catch a fox.
2: Donald's nephew, Dewey, is holding his horse, and as Donald prepares to climb on, Dewey says,
7: Now don't fall off and get hurt, Uncle Donald.
2: And Donald replies,
7: Not me, son. I'm an expert.
2: And Donald climbs in the saddle. Dewey says,
7: I still think you'll fall off.
2: At this moment, the fox is turned loose and the others gallop off. Donald exclaims,
7: Yikes! And goes the fox.
2: And away he gallops. His horse approaches a high fence. Up in the air he goes. Higher! Higher! Well, don't stay there. Come on down. Donald closes his eyes and down the horse comes. And over the fence he goes, last picture, top row. And Donald is thrown forward in the horse's neck and almost falls off. He hangs onto the horse's mane, first picture, next row, as the horse thunders after the fox. Donald sees the fox run into a hollow log. Quickly, he comes to a halt. Donald leaps off the horse and runs for the hollow log, saying,
7: Aha! That's a trap.
2: Donald sticks his hand in the hollow log to grab the fox, when all of a sudden... And last picture, Donald is home, sitting in a chair, his hand bandaged up, and he says patiently to Dewey,
7: For the last time, I did not fall off.
2: And Dewey answers,
7: Okay, okay. How did you get hurt?
3: Isn't that funny? funny. Dewey thinks that Donald did fall off the horse.
6: Yes, and Donald won't tell Dewey that he was stupid enough to stick his hand in the hollow log where the fox could bite it.
3: I think that was so funny. I just love that, Donald.
6: Yes, so do I. And now it's time for Dagwood and Blondie.
3: Yes, isn't it?
6: Yes, yes, indeed. And here they are in the first page of the second section. And here we go with Dagwood and Blondie. Rhyme a foo, rhyme a fum, zim zam zombie. Conjure me music for Dagwood and Blondie. Everybody's busy working down at the office when all of a sudden Mr. Dither's door opens and he roars,
8: "Tell Bumstead to come into my office at once."
6: And then Mr. Dither slams his door. Everyone looks very sad. You can hear a pin drop. Whoops, wrong pin. One of the men says, "Ooh, the boss is in a rage." Another says, "Yeah, he sounds like a maniac." Dagwood very timidly walks toward Mr. Dither's office. He goes in, closes the door, when suddenly, there's a terrific fight. Everybody in the office is terrified. And one of the men says sadly, "Poor Dagwood!" Suddenly, everything is quiet again. First picture, next row. Mr. Dithers is standing over Dagwood with a broken ball bat in his hands, and Dagwood lies on the floor, covered with bruises. Mr. Dithers snarls,
8: "Did you put this note on my desk asking for a raise?"
6: Dagwood replies,
9: "Yes, sir."
6: Mr. Dithers leaps at him again.
8: "How much of a raise did you have in mind?"
6: As they both pause for breath, last picture, second row, Dagwood answers,
9: $10 a week.
6: Mr. Dither screeches,
8: $10!
6: And leaps to Dagwood again, first picture, next row.
8: It's robbery!
6: Suddenly, there's an extra loud crash. And one of the men outside the office yells,
10: "Hey, quick, somebody, run to the first aid room. Get a stretcher for Dagwood."
6: The mail boy runs for a stretcher, while back inside the room, Mr. Dither's last picture of the row, smashes a water cooler over Dagwood's head. And then, first picture, bottom row, Mr. Dithers picks Dagwood up and bumps his head on the desk. And then, Mr. Dithers, all worn out from his struggles, collapses on Dagwood, who collapses to the floor. And Mr. Dithers says,
8: "Okay, Dagwood, I'll tell the cashier to increase your salary $10 a week, starting today."
6: And Dagwood, looking like a mop rag, says weakly,
9: "Thank you, boss."
6: Last picture, the office employees pick Dagwood up from the ruined office, lay him on a stretcher, and carry him out. And Dagwood gives a crooked smile and says weakly,
9: "He's a sweet old guy. After you learn to understand him."
3: Oh, good gracious. Did you ever see anything so silly in your life? Fighting like that just because he has to give Dagwood a raise in pay.
6: I'm sure this could only happen in the funny papers. But I'm sure also that that's the way some people feel about you having to give a raise.
3: The funny papers, they certainly are funny.
6: Yes.
3: Oh, look, here's Roy Rogers below Dagwood and Blondie. Read that, please.
6: I'll read that in just a moment. But first, here's that nice man again with something interesting to say. Now, here we go again with Puck the Comic Weekly. And on page one of the second section, bottom of the page, Roy Rogers, King of the Cowboys.
3: Magic words for the music, please.
6: Very well, my lady. Hi-yip-hi-yo. Now, here we go with Roy and Trigger. Hi-yip-hi-yo. Stogie Grimes riding Trigger, Roy's horse, is closing in on the spot where Roy is hiding. Suddenly, Roy whistles, and Trigger bucks Grimes off. Roy runs for Grimes, who pulls his gun. The girl, Wild Widow Dowd, sees what's happening and throws a rock, knocking the gun out of Trogie's hand. Roy hollers, "Nice going, Wildwood," and gives Stogie Grimes a punch in the jaw, saying, "Now, you and Glib Mason can tell the sheriff how you plan to rustle the cattle Mason bought for the Rawhide Ranchers with their money." Later, last picture, top row, in Rawhide, Roy and his friend, Doleful Hawkins and Wildwood, are bringing Grimes and Mason into the sheriff, ahead of the herd of cattle which Blackjack has led over the mountain safely. Roy says, "Well, there's the sheriff's office. I'll deliver Mason and Stogie while you deliver the herd."
10: First picture, bottom row, the townspeople see Doleful Hawkins at the head of the herd, and one of the men shouts,
11: "Hooray! Here's Doleful Hawkins with our fresh range stock!"
10: There's a big celebration later in the day, and the mayor of the town, after making a speech, is giving Doleful a key to the city. And he says,
11: "And so, Doleful Hawkins, the citizens of Rawhide present you, our savior, with a key to the city."
10: And Doleful, who seems to find something wrong with everything in life, answers,
11: "Thanks, Mayor, but it won't open nothing, will it? I'll probably drop it on my foot and bust a toe."
10: Later, the celebration over, Roy's preparing to leave. The sheriff is saying to him,
11: "Well, I'll take care of Mason and Grimes, Rogers. Say, that Palomino looks familiar. Saw one just like him yesterday. He even had the same markings."
10: A curious look comes in Roy's eyes, and he says, "Why, there's not another Palomino with these markings except Trigger Jr. And he's supposed to be at the Double R Bar Ranch. Yeah, let's go, boy." And he leaps on Trigger, heading out of town. The sheriff calls,
11: "A strange hombre led him through town. Seemed in a hurry. Hate itself."
3: Something might have happened to Trigger Jr.? Somebody stole him, maybe?
10: I think that's what Roy's worried about, and that's why he's riding off in such a hurry.
3: Oh, there's never a moment's rest for Roy. The minute he's turned one crook over to the sheriff, there's something else he has to do.
10: Yes, it seems that way. Well, maybe next week we'll begin a new adventure that'll center around Trigger Jr.
3: Oh, that'll be wonderful.
10: Fine. Well, now let's go over the page.
3: Oh, there's Flash Gordon. And remember, he's on the moon. And last week, he and Dale and Professor Bright had found an entrance to an underground tunnel.
10: Yes, but they were seen by Rock, the man from Earth, who is apparently the leader of the Beetlemen.
3: And yes, and you remember, Rock saw Flash through a special kind of machine which he had. He could see anything through it.
10: And then as Flash neared his chamber, he fired the whip tentacles, a strange kind of weapon that sails swiftly through the air and tangled Dale and Professor Bright up in a lot of strings so that they couldn't move.
3: Quick, read and see what happens next.
10: Very well, here we go with Flash Gordon. Rega-rega-doon-doon, saskamatash. Let's have music for heroic Flash. Deep under the moon's surface, Flash finds his mysterious foe is a human. Hampered by the whip tentacles that have entangled him, Flash fires at the villainous Rock, but misses. Then Flash charges toward Rock, and his enemy retaliates by shooting a cloud of numbing brain gas. Holding his breath, Flash tries to fire his ray gun, but the gas fills his eyes and ears, making him feel strangely weak and dizzy. Last picture, top row, choking from the acrid fumes, Flash tears off his spacesuit in an agonized attempt to breathe. Rack grins evilly and says,
12: "Now you'll pay the penalty for following me from the doomed earth."
10: First picture, bottom row, while Flash is struggling for air, a group of Rack's beetle men enter the fray. Dazed by the gas, Flash can only put up a feeble resistance as the beetle men bind him and Dale with spun glass ropes. Then, last picture, Flash, Dale, and Professor Bright are lined up against the cavern wall and given an impromptu trial. Rock acts as prosecutor. He harangues.
11: "I came from Earth to make you Beetlemen powerful. These strangers wrecked our moon gun. They want to conquer your planet."
10: Flash tries to reply, but the Beetlemen shout him down. Their verdict is unanimous.
7: "Destroy the Earth, people!"
3: Hoping that Flash would shoot that mean man Rock.
10: And instead of that, those tentacles that were wrapped around Flash's arm spoiled his aim. And now Flash is in Rock's power. And all the Beetlemen want Flash to be destroyed.
3: Well, does that mean that they'll be killed?
10: That's something we'll find out next week.
3: Oh, I certainly won't miss this. But I hope Flash will find some way of fooling them all.
10: So do I. But now?
3: Now it's time for Dick's Adventures, isn't it?
10: It certainly is. So let's go past Buzz Sawyer, the Lone Ranger, the Phantom, to the last page, and Dick's Adventures.
3: Something very mysterious is happening because Dick is there at West Point, and that's a famous American fort in the early days of America.
10: Yes, and General Benedict Arnold is the commander there. And Arnold had told Dick there was to be an exchange of English and American prisoners of war,
13: and had sent Dick to wait at the river's edge for an Englishman, Major Andre, who was to represent the English.
3: But you said that usually this is done in the daytime under a special kind of a flag. But this is all being done very mysteriously at night, and Dick thinks that there's something wrong about all this.
13: Yes, there is.
3: Well, let's read now and see where there really is.
13: Very well. Here we go with Dick's adventures. Say the magic words with me.
3: Riggity-pack-a-zack-a-zick.
13: Let's have music for Adventurous Dick. Mystery and something more disturbing surrounds the secretive midnight arrival of a British officer named Major Andre outside the closely guarded ramparts of West Point. Uneasily, Dick reports to the American commandant, General Benedict Arnold. Dick tells the general that Major Andre is waiting for him outside the fort. Showing little surprise, the general accompanies Dick to a thickly wooded section on the banks of the Hudson where the enemy officer waits. Dick sees the two generals shake hands. Then he walks a short distance off to stand guard over them while the two talk. Last picture of the row, for an hour, in darkness, the two men converse cautiously while Dick, obeying orders, stands guard just out of earshot. Yet, first picture next row, he catches a glimpse of papers being passed from General Arnold to Major Andre and sees them being stuffed into the British officer's boot. Then, General Arnold calls Dick over, saying,
14: Sergeant, you will escort Major Andre back to the place where he can reboard the ship. He is not to be stopped by any of our men.
13: As Dick leads Major Andre back to the edge of the river, he's thinking of what General Arnold had told him, that Major Andre has come to arrange for the exchange of colonial and British prisoners of war. But Dick wonders why all the secrecy. Just as they reach the river's edge, last picture of the row, they hear... It's American cannon atop the ramparts of West Point, which have opened thunderous fire. The British sloop awaiting Major Andre's return has been spotted at the dawn. And as they watch the shots striking the water around the ship, Major Andre, seeing that it's become bright dawn, cries to Dick,
15: I can't leave now. Hide me somewhere.
3: Oh, he's really worried now, isn't he?
13: Indeed he is, because now Major Andre can't get out to his ship and get away.
3: Well, maybe it's a good thing, because I think there's something wrong about those papers that he's carrying in his boot.
13: And I think you'll find out you're right, and maybe next week we'll learn more about the mysterious papers and Major Andre.
3: I can hardly wait. Oh, well, look, there's Rusty Riley right underneath Dick's adventures. You remember last week Rusty and Tex couldn't get over that sort of island they were on, and they found a train engine.
13: Yes, that's right, and they put their horse Blaze on a flat car, and luckily enough got the train started. And now they're on their way across the trembling trestle, hoping it won't crash beneath the weight of the engine.
3: Yes, and just as that happened, that man Smith that they were trying to get away from, because he has a gun, came up to the top of the hill and aimed at him. And I'm anxious to see whether he hurts Rusty or Tex.
13: Well, let's read right now and find out. So here we go with Rusty Riley. Gallop and run till the road is dusty. Give us music for his horse and Rusty. As the train moves faster and faster across the trestle leading from the lumber camp, Smith throws his gun to his shoulder and calls,
16: If you don't stop and back up, I'll fire!
13: Rusty shouts,
15: Hey, Tex, he's going to shoot!
13: Tex replies,
17: Turn your back on him, Rusty. We're way out of range of that bird shot. Can't do more than sting a little.
13: Smith fires. Blaze rears up and prances about. Rusty, holding his halter, says,
15: Whoa now, Blaze, easy boy. Hey, golly, Tex, he fired both barrels, and some of the burst shot must have stung Blaze.
13: Tex calls back.
17: Well, we're over the trestle now, Rusty. We're on even terms with him now. There were only two shells in the gun.
13: Meanwhile, last picture top row, in a cabin in the valley, a man dressed in a woodsman's outfit is having a cup of coffee. Suddenly he exclaims,
18: Hey, by Jiminy, it sounds like a whistle in the lumber company's little tank engine. There ain't supposed to be anybody working up there.
13: He gets up, goes to the phone, first picture bottom row, saying,
18: I better call the forestry lookout and the fire tower. Maybe there's a fire.
13: In the fire tower, High at the top of the mountain, the fire ranger sitting in front of a telescope gets the call. As he answers, the man on the phone says,
19: "Hello, this is Deputy Game Warden Cox. Something must be up at the Deep Gorge Lumber Camp. I heard the whistle of that dinky locomotive. Can you see anything?"
13: The man in the tower replies,
20: "Why, yeah, Link, I heard it too. Somebody ran the engine in the flat car over the old trestle. I notified the sheriff."
13: Meanwhile, back in the woods, Tex has stopped the train, and they've led Blaze off. Tex says to Rusty,
20: "All right, Rusty, get Blaze back into the woods. Stay there with him. That loco hombre is crossing the trestle. I can handle him now that his ammunition's gone."
13: Rusty replies, "Well, okay, Tex, but golly, be careful. He's dangerous." Tex walks toward the trestle, which Smith has just crossed. The men meet last picture, and Smith snarls,
21: "Well, thought you tricked me, didn't you? Well, now we're going to have a showdown. Give me the paper that was in the back of that picture frame, or I'll take you apart."
13: Tex replies,
20: "Okay, mister. Just take off them specs."
3: Tex and Smith are going to fight it out, aren't they?
13: You bet. And Tex has a mighty grim look on his face, and he's mad because he doesn't like crooks.
3: I hope that Smith doesn't have a pistol or a knife.
13: Oh, I think Tex will be careful.
3: And I heard that forest ranger say that he'd called the sheriff. My, I hope he gets there in time, because then Tex could turn this man over to the sheriff, and then we could find out what those secret plans are that Smith stole.
13: Yes, there's a lot of things we have to find out next week.
3: Yes, and I'll certainly be here.
13: Good. Well, now that's all the time I have, but before I go, here's that nice man with some more interesting information. Well, honey, and all you boys and girls, I gotta go now.
3: All right, Mr. Comic Weekly Man, but I'll be waiting for you next week.
13: Okay, that's a date, and a date with all you boys and girls. Be sure to meet me with our little friend, Miss Honey, next week when I read Puck the Comic Weekly. For I'm the Comic Weekly Man, the jolly Comic Weekly Man. I'll be back to read the funnies to you happy boys and honeys. Don't forget, boys and girls, see you all next week. Your friend, the Comic Weekly Man.

Hold it. 15 seconds from now, you'll see the picture he just took. See? With a Polaroid Land camera, you get bright, sharp pictures in 15 seconds. Snap, pull, peel. It's that easy. Is there any better way to get pictures of the family? When you want a drink to cool your throat.

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10: My name is Fred Barton. I represent the Equitable Life Assurance Society of the United States. In about 16 minutes, you're going to hear me talking to a young father who's interested in starting an equitable education fund for his little boy. 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Why it makes college a certainty for the boy or girl whose father starts one of these plans. Does that appeal to you? Then please listen carefully in about 16 minutes.
9: Tonight, the subject of our FBI file, armed robbery. It's titled The Post-Time Stick-Up.

0: The 21st Annual Uniform Crime Report has just been issued by the Federal Bureau of Investigation. This volume covers the crime picture in the United States during the past year. The general trend has been in one direction, up. Every 5 minutes during the last year, someone in the United States was feloniously assaulted or killed. During each average day, 146 persons were robbed and 468 cars were stolen. With the passing of each day, more than 1,000 places were entered by burglars. The danger of those figures lies deeper than the mere numerals. They reflect that more and more people put under financial pressure choose to relieve that pressure through crime. Tonight's FBI file opens at a small racetrack on the outskirts of a Midwestern city. It is 7:15 in the morning as a short, thin man stands at the rail watching horses work out. He flicks the lever of a stopwatch and looks at it as an equally short, thin man approaches.
1: Hey, Chuck.
2: Hi, Eddie. That filly worked real nice. I caught her in 51 and change. If she don't flatten out this afternoon, you'll win a race.
1: Chuck, I got to talk to you.
2: I know you don't like to ride fillies, but these days I don't pick your mounts. I take what I can get.
1: This isn't about the filly. Last night, there was a thing over at Laurie's school for the parents of all the kids. Mr. Johnson was there.
2: What Mr. Johnson?
1: The one who owns Twilight Song. You said he gave me a $50 bonus for winning on Monday.
2: You got it, didn't you?
1: He gave you a $50 win ticket. Twilight Song was $14 on the front end. You collected $350. That makes you still owe me $300.
2: Eddie, do you think I'd give you a short count?
1: Mr. Johnson said he handed you the ticket himself.
2: Oh.
1: I need that $300. I got a special delivery from that school in Chicago. They'll take Laurie, but they want a year's tuition on the line. Now, where is it?
2: Eddie, look, I'll be honest with you. You couldn't get $300 out of me today with a vacuum cleaner.
1: Well, how soon can you have it?
2: Maybe tomorrow.
1: No maybes.
2: Okay. Tomorrow.

0: Daddy.
1: Hi, Lowry. Well, come on.
2: Oh, Pop.
1: I'm waiting.
2: You're so mushy.
1: I know. Sit down, I'll get your breakfast ready.
2: I was hoping you wouldn't come back so quick.
3: Why?
2: So I could be a late scratch at school.
3: Never mind that. Let's have your glass.
2: That's enough milk.
1: You'll have a whole glass.
2: I'd be healthy enough to run in the Derby.
1: Laurie, the Derby is for three-year-olds. That's your favorite joke, isn't it?
2: Uh-huh.
1: How do you want your egg?
2: Oh, I don't want any this morning, Pop. Just this bread and butter and the milk will be enough.
3: All right, but sit down while you have it. We got plenty of time.
1: Ready for some big news?
2: You're getting a trainer's job.
1: No, this is about you.
2: What did I do now?
1: Nothing. I got a letter this morning. That school in Chicago will take you.
2: But, Daddy, I told you when you wrote to them. I want to stay with you.
1: Now, we settled that once. The leaky roof circuit's no place for a 12-year-old girl.
2: But I don't know anybody in Chicago. What'll I do there?
1: You'll be living at the school. You'll have more friends the first week than you ever had around here.
2: And I'll never get to see you.
1: Oh, yes, you will. I'll visit you.
2: Why do I have to go to that snooty place?
1: Because it's no good for you to be changing schools every time I move to another track. It's no good for you to be living in a trailer with me. I just don't want you growing up in these places.
2: You didn't think racetracks were so terrible when you named me Laurel. Besides, that school charges a lot of money. I can go here free and learn just as much.
1: I got the money.
2: That much?
1: Chuck owes me $300. He said he'd give it to me tomorrow.
2: Daddy.
1: What?
2: If you buy a horse with the money, you'd finally be a trainer. And I could be an exercise girl.
1: Nope.
2: You said yourself you were tired of sleeping half the time in Turkish baths and not eating till after the last race.
1: Laurie,
2: and all the...
1: The red board is up. The minute I get the money from Chuck, I'm paying your entry fee into that school.
4: Late that night at the local FBI field office, Special Agent Jim Taylor is at his desk when Agent Bob Franklin approaches.
5: Jim, you left that note on my desk?
6: Yeah, that's right, Bob. We were put on a new case.
5: Oh?
6: Yeah, the money room out at the racetrack was held up this morning. Two men bound and gagged the employees and waited for the bank messenger.
5: How much did they get?
6: $5,000 and all in 50s. One of the bandits was caught this afternoon.
5: Well, that's quick.
6: Well, the money room clerks gave the police such good descriptions, they had positive IDs within an hour.
5: Any loot recovered?
6: No, the man who was captured had $1,500 on him, but none of the serial numbers matched the stolen 50s.
5: How about interviewing him?
6: Well, I did, Bob. He wouldn't talk, but we might still catch up to his partner.
5: Mm-hmm.
6: He had a Pullman ticket for tonight's Pittsburgh Express in his pocket.
5: You figure they were meeting on the train?
6: Yeah. If we're right, we'll meet him at the station in an hour.
5: Well, I have some work to finish here.
6: Okay. I'll take it along, Bob, and see you later.

0: Hey, Chuck. I've been looking for you all over the track.
1: I've been right here, Eddie.
0: Now, don't give me that. I've been past these stables 5 times.
1: You want your dough?
0: You mean you got it?
1: Put out your mitt. 50, 100, 150, a deuce, 250, 3. Now we're even.
0: Not quite.
1: What do you mean?
0: I heard about the crack you made yesterday outside the jocks room. You said I had no ticker.
1: Eddie, would I rap a guy I'm handling?
0: You were handling. I'm quitting you.
1: In that case, I did make the crack.
0: That was 1-10.
1: And it's true. You had Carnival Star in contention yesterday, the far turn, and you dogged it.
0: I couldn't get through.
1: There was a hole.
0: Not big enough.
1: Stop alibying. Since those 2 spills, you've been riding like you got Longdon's money. Well, hear me good. Jockeys without moxie are a dime a dozen.
0: I'll have plenty of mounts.
1: You couldn't get a horse in the cavalry.
0: You wait and see. And I'll have a new agent before the first bugle, and this time I'll get a good one.
2: Bob, I just arrested that other racetrack bandit.
3: Hey, that's real speed.
2: Now, don't cheer. The case is still wide open.
3: You said the holdup was a 2-man job.
2: Yeah, it was. The one I arrested this morning started talking when I put the cuffs on him, but he couldn't tell me where the loot was either.
3: Well, that doesn't add up.
2: He says they sold it.
3: To whom?
2: This is where it gets involved. He claims he and his partner bought the plans for the job from a man they don't know.
3: Oh, now, wait a minute.
2: All right, it might be.
3: Well, how'd they make contact with somebody they didn't know?
2: Well, they didn't. A stranger called them, convinced them that it wasn't a police trap, and, well, they agreed on terms.
3: And then what?
2: Well, then yesterday's papers came out with a list of serial numbers on every stolen bill.
3: Yeah.
2: And their anonymous friend called back. He offered to take the hot money off their hands for 50%. Mm-hmm. Well, after they okayed the deal, a messenger came by with the payoff, picked up the stolen 50s.
3: Well, could he tell you where the messenger was from?
2: Well, all he remembered was that he wore a light blue uniform with a red insignia on the left sleeve.
3: That sounds pretty distinctive.
2: Yeah. Well, let's get a list of delivery outfits and start checking.

0: Laurie.
1: Hmm? Oh, hi, Daddy.
0: What are you doing home?
1: It's Governor's Day. We got off at lunchtime. What about you? The form says you've got a horse in the first.
0: They switched to a bug boy. And put away that form.
1: I can't. I haven't figured out the last race yet.
0: That makes no difference. And hey, I almost forgot. You're going.
1: Where?
0: To the school in Chicago.
1: Oh.
0: Chuck paid me, so we've got enough.
1: Do I really have to go?
0: Yes. And let's not talk about it anymore.
1: Daddy.
0: Yeah?
1: There's a colt named Thunderbird in the fifth today.
0: I know.
1: You once rode him.
0: Mm-hmm.
1: Last time out, he picked up 9 lengths in the stretch. Today,

0: The colt named Thunderbird in the fifth today.
1: I know.
0: You once rode him.
1: Mm-hmm.
0: Last time out, he picked up 9 lengths in the stretch. Today, they're going an extra 16th, and he's got an easier field. Can't miss. The sheet's got him at 7-1.
1: Where'd you see a sheet?
0: Watchman at the back gate had one.
1: Oh?
0: Thunderbird's by Falcon, out of Lady Thunder, so he's bred to run all day. He's dropping 8 off his last race. He's got the inside post. How much did Chuck pay you?
1: 300.
0: See, it's 7-1, that's...
1: Wait a minute. What are you talking about?
0: If you bet the money on Thunderbird, I can still go to school. You'll have enough to drop a claim in the box. Maybe you'll get another stymie. You could train him yourself.
1: Laurie, have you got any homework?
0: Sure.
1: Well, do it, and I'll see you later.
0: But, Daddy,
1: do your homework. And no more compositions about how to beat the tote board.

0: Taylor speaking.
1: This is Miller, 20th Precinct.
0: Yes, Miller.
1: How are you doing on that racetrack robbery?
0: Well, we thought we had a lead on a messenger, but it petered out on us.
1: A couple of the stolen 50s have turned up.
0: Oh, where?
1: The Paramutual windows at the track.
0: Today?
1: Yeah, during the first couple of races.
0: Well, do you know whether they were passed in the clubhouse or the grandstand?
1: The grandstand. $50 window on the upper level.
0: Uh-huh.
1: The clerk's been interviewed, but he didn't know who he got them from.
0: Well, there can't be too many players at that window.
1: It's a holiday, and I understand they've got a mob out there.
0: Oh. Well, what race are they up to now?
1: The third's just been run, but the money hasn't been checked yet. So we don't know if any more bills came in.
0: Well, maybe whoever passed the others is still in the place, huh?
1: Unless he's gone broke.
0: Thanks for calling. We'll get out there right away.

0: Daddy. Daddy?
1: Hmm?
0: Hi.
1: I thought you were going to do your homework.
0: I finished.
1: Oh.
0: It's the next race.
1: What's the next race?
0: The one with Thunderbird in it.
1: Mm-hmm.
0: Have you made a bet?
1: Not yet.
0: I stopped by the paddock on the way up. Saw Thunderbird. He looks wonderful.
1: Oh, does he?
0: Mm-hmm. Did you look him up in the form?
1: Yeah, he's got a chance.
0: Look at the board. He's 12.
1: Yeah, I saw that.
0: 300 at 12 to 1 is 1,600.
1: Look, whatever it is, forget it.
0: But with that much money, why, you could claim a good horse. Then you wouldn't have to ride anymore. You'd be training your own horse and starting a public stable.
1: Laurie, this 300 is for your tuition. Now, you've talked me into a lot of things, but this time, I'm going to be firm.
0: Yes, Dad. Wait till you see Thunderbird.
1: Honey, I know the horse.
0: But he's filled out since you rode him.
1: Well, he needed a little weight.
0: There he comes, number one.
1: Mm-hmm.
0: Oh, Daddy, look at him.
1: Yeah, he seems to be in shape.
0: For a colt who can get off on top, the inside's worth a length and a half. You said so yourself.
1: Yeah, he's no front runner.
0: I know, but he can stay with the pace when he has to. Give me a form.
1: Yeah.
0: I'll show you. Why, Daddy?
1: Huh?
0: You've got the ring around his name.
1: Well, I like the horse a little.
0: But you've got him handicapped 5 lengths better than the favorite.
1: Oh? Have I?
0: See?
1: Mm-hmm.
0: He's got breed, class, best post position, good boy up on him, and look, he's gone up to 14. He's an overlay at that price. Daddy, bet on him. Please, please. For me?
1: Your mother did the same thing to me. Come on.
0: Oh, let's get to the window quick. Daddy, thank you. Thank you, thank you.
1: Wait till after the race.
0: Let's buy the ticket for the $50 one. That's lucky.
1: It's lucky we can go there.
0: We can't lose. We've got the best horse. And we'll put the double, triple goofus on it. Remember how that goes? I'll go down to the rail, lean against it with my left elbow. You go to the hot dog stand, drink a root beer first, then get a dog.
1: Yeah, I remember. Number one, 6 times.

0: Now, honey, you better get down to that rail and route this horse home.
1: I will, Daddy. And don't you forget everything you're supposed to do.
0: I remember.
1: See, it's the cashier's window.
2: The horses will reach the gate in 5 minutes.
3: Hold it, please.
0: Huh?
3: Are you the gentleman who just bought six $50 tickets at that window on number one?
0: Yes.
3: You paid for them with $50 bills?
0: That's right. Why?
3: You're special agents at the FBI. Will you please come along with us?

0: We will return in just a moment to tonight's case from the official file of your FBI. Now for a moment, let's listen to a typical interview between Fred Barton, a representative of the Equitable Life Assurance Society, with a successful young married man named Jim Van Dusen. It seems that Jim has a problem on his mind.
1: Well, as I told you, Fred, I'd passed my college entrance exams and was all set to go when my father died of a heart attack. Well, that was the end of college for me, and I'd sure hate to have my boy have the same disappointment that I did.
2: Well, there's one sure way to prevent that, Mr. Van Dusen. An equitable education fund.
1: What's that? One of those college education life insurance policies?
2: That's right. An equitable education fund is an endowment life insurance policy that's set to mature about the time your boy's ready to enter college. If you live, you have his college expenses already in advance. If you die before that time, the fund is fully paid up, and the Equitable Society holds the money, paying interest on the full amount until your youngster's ready to use it. It's a surefire way to make certain that your boy won't miss out on a college education no matter what happens to you.
1: Well, that sounds good, if it doesn't cost too much.
2: Don't worry about that, Mr. Van Dusen. It's amazing how fairly small payments grow into real money when you keep it up for 12 or 15 years. Actually, starting an equitable education fund is pretty much like buying a house on mortgage and gradually paying off the mortgage over a period of years. It's the painless way to pay for a college education.
1: Well, let's see. My boy ought to be ready for college in just about 15 years.
2: Well, the sooner you begin an equitable education fund for him, the lower the yearly costs will be. Just give me some idea of how much you can afford to put into an equitable education fund. At your age, for a fund of $5,000 to mature in 1966, the yearly cost would be, let's see...
0: If you have children of your own, why not get the cost of an equitable education fund from your equitable representative? These equitable men don't go in for high-pressure methods. They give you the information you need and let you make up your own mind. Get in touch with your equitable representative soon. All right, care of this station, to the Equitable Society.
2: That's E-Q-U-I-T-A-B-L-E.
0: The Equitable Life Assurance Society of the United States. And now back to the FBI file, the Post-Time Stick-Up.

0: In tonight's case from the files of the Federal Bureau of Investigation, you have seen an example of a perfect answer to the question asked by so many people. What can I do about the crime wave? The two bandits who held up the racetrack money room were described so well by the victims that their capture became a mere matter of hours. If you should be a victim of a crime, or if you should be a witness to one, you can best cooperate with the police by remembering every possible detail. Criminals have been apprehended because someone remembered a small facial blemish, the odd shape of the criminal's hands, the color of his clothes. Nothing is unimportant, and any single observation can be the crucial one. So remember everything you can and give your information to your local police immediately. Like your FBI, they are as close to you as your nearest phone. Tonight's FBI file continues immediately after Special Agents Taylor and Franklin have stopped jockey Eddie Harper.
1: Where do you want me to go with you?
2: To our office.
1: Why?
3: I'd like to ask you some questions about that money.
1: Well, jockeys can gamble all they want, as long as we don't bet against the horse we're up on.
2: But those bills were part of the loot from the money room.
1: What?
2: Do you have any more on you?
1: No.
3: Where'd you get the ones you just spent?
1: From Chuck Wolf. He used to handle my book.
2: Handle your book?
1: I'm Eddie Harper, the jockey. He was my agent. He was supposed to get me horses to ride.
2: And he gave you that money?
1: Yeah.
2: When?
1: This morning. He had a whole roll of 50s. That's it.
3: You sure of that?
1: I saw him.
2: Can you tell us where we can find Wolf?
1: He lives at the Bedford Motel down the highway.
2: Well, until we've had a chance to check on him, we'll have to hold you.
1: Hold me? Well, my little girl's here. She'll be looking for me after the race.
2: I'll see to it that she's notified. Bob, I'll meet you at the office after I catch up with Wolf.

0: Come in.
1: Mr. Wolf?
0: That's me.
1: Mr. Wolf, I'm Special Agent of the FBI. Here are my credentials.
0: Oh.
1: I guess you've heard about the money room holdup yesterday?
0: Yeah, yeah. Why are you talking to me about it?
1: Well, we found someone at the track this afternoon spending some of the stolen money. His name is Eddie Harper.
0: Well, what do you know? It just shows you can't figure these days who's a larceny bum.
1: Well, he claims he got the money from you.
0: Me?
1: Yes, he said you had a thick roll of 50s this morning.
0: Oh, so that's how he's trying to get even.
1: Even for what?
0: Well, Eddie's been desperate for dough these last couple months.
1: Any particular reason?
0: He's got a kid he wants to send to some fancy school in Chicago. That costs pretty good, and he's been on the Oregon short line.
1: Oh, I see.
0: Yesterday he got a letter from the school. They'll take his kid, but he had to pop for a year's tuition. Tried to put the bite on me, but I wasn't holding him. He beefed. We had a fight, and I fired him.
1: Is there anything else you can tell me?
0: No. That's all I know, but if I run into a tip on the stick-up, I'll call you.

0: Daddy! They let you go!
1: Yeah.
0: There was an FBI man here. I told him you didn't steal anything. They found out for themselves, didn't they?
1: No.
0: But they let you go.
1: Mr. Johnson, the one who owns Twilight Song, came down and put up a bond for me.
0: What does that mean?
1: If I run away, he loses his money.
0: Why should you run away? You didn't do anything.
1: We know that, but they don't. Neither does the commission.
0: They don't think you did it, do they?
1: They're not saying. They just suspended my ride and license till the whole thing's cleared up.
0: How long will that take?
1: No telling. I've been a great father. I bet your tuition money on Thunderbird. He gets beat, and now I'll be a jailbird.
0: They can't send you to jail.
1: Well, they will, unless they find out who really did it.
0: Can't we do something?
1: No, honey. That's the FBI's job. Let's just hope they come up with the right answers.

0: Bob, did you take any calls for me?
1: No. Nope. Where you been?
0: Checking on the activities of one Mr. Wolf.
1: The jockey's agent?
0: Yeah, I got a pretty strong conviction he's guilty, but I lack proof.
1: What do you base your conviction on?
0: Three more of the stolen 50s turned up.
1: Oh, where?
0: In three stores on the highway, approaching the track.
1: Have you checked them?
0: Yeah, yeah. I showed them pictures of Wolf and Eddie Harper that I borrowed from the General Sports Desk.
1: Yeah.
0: Each proprietor felt that the man who passed the bill looked like Wolf.
1: Well, that should be enough, Jim.
0: Well, none of them felt they could swear to it, though.
1: Did you question Wolf again?
0: Yeah, yeah. He denied ever having been in the stores.
1: Yeah. Well, the messenger lead is cold. There isn't an outfit in the city that uses that kind of a uniform.
0: Well, that's the link we need.
1: How about putting Wolf under surveillance and see if we can catch him passing a bill?
0: It's the only logical move on your target. Taylor speaking.
2: This is Miller, 20th Precinct.
0: Oh, yes, Miller.
2: Security Bank just called in. Another one of those 50s turned up.
0: Did they know where I was passed?
2: Yes. It was part of a deposit from an outfit called the Hollywood Shop, out on Oak Road.
0: Well, Sergeant, that should be the lead we're looking for.
2: Fine.
0: Thanks for calling. Bob, one of the 50s was passed at a place called the Hollywood Shop out on Oak Road. That's our missing link.
1: I don't get it.
0: I know that place. They rent costumes. Bob, a messenger uniform is a costume.
1: Yeah, of course.
0: Let's get out there and see if they recognize Wolf.

0: Laurie, the FBI just arrested Chuck Wolfe.
1: Oh, Daddy, that's wonderful.
0: And they found over $2,000 in stolen money hidden in his room.
1: Oh, I knew it'd be all right. Now you can ride again and everything.
0: Mm-hmm. If I get any mounts.
1: Mr. Johnson must want you to be up on Twilight Song.
0: Why?
1: He came by and left a note for you. It's on the table.
0: I hope you're right.
1: He said you gave Twilight Song the best ride she ever had. He's glad you found out about Chuck not giving you the ticket. Why, he even
0: Laurie,
1: said that...
0: listen to this. Mr. Johnson wants me to train for him.
1: What?
0: Old Bones got sick and wants to retire. Mr. Johnson wants me to take over.
1: Oh, Daddy. Now I can be your exercise girl.
0: Now you can go to that school.
1: But, Daddy...
0: Now, this time, honey girl, you don't talk me out of it. I'll get an advance from Mr. Johnson and have him send the money to the school.
1: Oh.
0: Look, baby, I'm trying to do what's best for you. You know that, don't you?
1: Sure, Daddy.
0: Atta girl. Now look, I'm holding a case five. What do you say you and me go out and bet it on two big stakes?
1: If money, apple pie?
0: Well, the place bet on ice cream. Come on.
2: Charles Wolfe and the two stick-up men were all tried and convicted in a federal court on the charge of bank robbery. In tonight's case from the files of the Federal Bureau of Investigation, you have seen two special agents apprehend the guilty people after they had conspired to commit a crime. In doing that, they were performing an everyday duty. What made this case more important than the usual theft investigation was the other result: the removal of suspicion from an innocent person. That is the highest function any law enforcement agency can perform. For it proves the Bureau is not interested in convictions, but in facts. Your FBI has proved that many times in the past. It is proving it again throughout the country, even as you sit listening to this program. And it will continue to prove it in the future.

0: 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From the moment you start, you're certain your children will get the kind of education you want them to have, regardless of what happens to you. So why delay? 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
1: Next week, we will dramatize another case from the files of the Federal Bureau of Investigation. Its subject, Army Desertion. Its title, The Adopted Thief.
0: The incidents used in tonight's Equitable Life Assurance Society's broadcast are adapted from the files of the Federal Bureau of Investigation. However, all names used are fictitious, and any similarity thereof to the names of places or persons living or dead is accidental. Tonight, the music was composed and conducted by Frederick Steiner. The author was Jerry D. Lewis. Your narrator was William Woodson, and Special Agent Taylor was played by Stacey Harris. Others in the cast were Jim Backus, Harry Carey Jr., Whit Connor, J.C. Flippin, and Ann Whitfield. This Is Your FBI is a Jerry Devine production. This is Larry Keating speaking for the Equitable Life Assurance Society of the United States and the Equitable Society's representative in your community, and inviting you to tune in again next week at this same time when the Equitable Life Assurance Society will bring you another thrilling transcribed story from the files of the Federal Bureau of Investigation. The Adopted Thief on This Is Your FBI.
2: Once upon a time there was an engineer.
3: Choo-choo Charlie was his name, we hear.
2: He had an engine and he sure had fun. He used good and plenty candy to make his train run.
4: Charlie says, love my good and plenty. Charlie says, really ring the bell. Charlie says, love my good and plenty. Don't know any other candy that I love so well.
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0: There goes the pontoon plane carrying Flip Corkin, Burma, and Elita back to the Assam airfield. Flip is running a high fever and suffering from shock. Back on the river, Terry, Pat, and the skipper stand in their boat, watching as the plane fades out of sight. The pilot said he would come back and pick them up, but it's a long way to the Assam field, and plenty of things can happen in this Jap-infested land. So stand by for today's exciting adventure in the Far East.
1: Here comes Quaker with a bang, bang. 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

0: whole gang shebang today? 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These grand delicious cereals are shot from guns. The wheat's a treat, the rice is nice. 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Take it direct from an old Sparky cruncher. They're the nuts. Yep, you'll go for that swell-elegant nut-like flavor. So fall in, my hearties, to a breakfast that's got what it takes to help everyone stay on the beam. These two tip-top alorum cereals have restored whole grain amounts of vitamin B1, niacin, and iron. Cereal so restored is in one of the groups of seven basic foods Uncle Sam wants us all to eat every day to keep strong. I repeat, they're not ration. Buy them both together. Eat the rice one day, wheat the next. Look for them in the big red and blue Quaker package. Well, gang, the time comes when the best of friends must part. Sometimes for a little while, sometimes for a long while. That's what Burma and Elata may be thinking in the seaplane on their way to the Assam Road. The pilot told Terry, Pat, and the skipper that he had come back and picked them up as soon as he got flipped to the hospital. Burma and Elata are in the crowded cabin of the seaplane now. Flip, stretched on the floor, is still asleep. Burma looks out of the window and says,
1: "All I can see down there is jungle. Miles of it. Boy, they sure planted a lot of trees in this part of the world.
2: But soon we will be seeing the little artificial lake near the Assam Road. The pilot told me."
1: "Yeah, well, it can't be too soon for me. As long as we're in a plane with pontoons, I'll settle for a lake. Even an artificial lake."
2: "Well, you're not being together so much longer, Burma."
1: "Yeah, I guess not. Here today and bang, bang tomorrow or later. Golly, it seems to me that lately I've done everything in this war but my job as a nurse."
2: "But it's so good you are a nurse. You have made Mr. Flip to be sleeping. So now he's not talking so unhappy, out of his head."
1: "Yeah, but a nice clean bed and a nice cool hospital is what Corkin needs.
2: The pilot has already radioed the field. They will have help ready for him down by the lake."
1: "Look, Flip's got his eyes open. And how long's this been going on, fella?" You better not try to talk."
2: "Gee, he looks so feverish."
1: "Yeah, and I'll be a lot happier when we can get this guy to where there's a good medical."
2: "I will ask the pilot to make more speed."
3: "Where are we?"
1: "You're on your way to the hospital, Flippo. You're going to have nice, cool claws on your head in just a little while."
3: "Where are they? I can hear their motors, but I can't see them."
1: "Now, take it easy, chum. Steady now. Okay, I'll wipe off your face."
3: "Sun. Sun's in my eyes. That's why I can't see him. They're between me and the sun. Come on, down out of there, you lousy Nazis. Come on, I'll blast you out of the sky."
1: "Quiet, Flippo, quiet. Huh? Hey, later, take a look, will you? Isn't there any sign of that lake yet?"
2: "No. No, there is nothing. Only the jungle." "Huh.
3: Who are you?"
1: "Now, listen, Mr. Corkin, you've got to
3: keep quiet. How'd you get in this plane?" "A woman on my plane."
1: "Oh, that's a fine thing. Don't you even know your old friend, Burma?"
3: "You don't belong here. This is a fighter. Who's that other girl there? There's a flock of Nazis up top, and I'm going up to get them."
1: "Easy now, boy. Now, you take it easy."
2: "Burma! There's the lake.
1: Where?
2: Yes! There it is. I see it shining down there."
1: "Oh, boy. Okay, Colonel Corkin, we're going to have you in a nice, cool bed in a jiffy. You're going to be where it's quiet and where you can sleep, boy. In a couple of days, you're going to be up and raring to go again."
0: While the seaplane continues on the last few miles to the Assam Road, let's turn back to a boat on the river. The sun is dropping below the horizon as Pat and Terry watch the big fire on island number 3 burn itself out.
4: "I'll bet you can see that smoke from miles, Pat."
5: "Island number 3 burned to a crisp and island 2 blasted flat. Our job's finished here, Terry." "Yeah, if it wasn't for Flip, I'd be riding high.
4: Golly, the sun's getting awful low. I wonder if that pontoon plane's going to make it back here tonight.
5: I don't know. There's a moon like last night. We might find us. Even then,
4: I don't think the skipper wants to go with us. He's scared stiff of riding in a plane.
5: Funny thing about him, he'd take on a whole mess of Japs single-handed. But a ride in a plane? Dad, a better plane ride would cure him of laughing in the wrong spots.
4: But we can't leave him here alone. Or can we?
5: It'll be up to him, Terry. There's little food left.
4: Most of our ammunition's gone.
5: Oh, well, let's stop worrying. Skipper's having himself asleep down in the cabin. That's more than you and I...
4: Hey, listen. Is that a plane?
5: Yeah. Hey, maybe they got two seaplanes at us on. The pilot radioed ahead to the field and told them to come out here and get us.
4: Look, there he is. Hey, Pat, that's no seaplane.
5: You're telling me that's a Jap scout plane.
4: I'll haul up the anchor. We gotta get out of here.
5: Yeah, we'll head for shore. That baby sees us. We're cooked. Check the machine gun, Terry.
4: I don't have to, Pat. The gun's okay, but we're just about fresh out of ammunition. Well, the plane's going away. He's heading north up the river. Golly, Pat. Whew, we got a break. He didn't see us.
5: Maybe not. We'll go in near shore and wait just the same. Maybe just playing possum and come back with a surprise package.

0: Guess the Jap plane didn't see us at that.
1: I hope not. If he reported our location to any Jap troops around here, we'd have had trouble before this.
0: Yeah. It's kind of quiet on the river for a change.
1: Somehow, I don't like the feeling. That seaplane will never even try to find us on a night like this.
0: Last night, when we didn't want a moon, we had one. Tonight, when we could use a little moonlight,
1: there isn't any.
2: Hey, Terry.
0: Huh?
2: Look up the shore there. The Jap plane did spot us. Now the heels have a boat out looking for us. They've been drifting with the current, so we couldn't hear them.
1: I'll handle the machine gun.
0: That light's raking this shore like a fine-tooth comb. Wonder what kind of a boat they got.
1: No matter what it is, you can bet it's faster than this tub. It can't be more than a couple of hundred yards off now.
0: They're swinging that light over this way. Why don't we let them have it,
1: here,
0: Pat?
1: Here. You stand by the machine gun, and I'll handle the rifle. Don't fire until I give the word. We want to save ammunition.
0: They've spotted us. They picked us out. That light's bright enough to blind you.
1: Don't fire yet. Lay low.
0: Here they come. Golly, Pat.
1: Steady, fella. The minute I open up with the rifle, smack them with the machine gun. Okay, here we go.
0: Pat, you knocked their lights out. Bullseye.
3: Give them a blast.
0: Hold it. They're running away. I'll give them one more blast.
3: No. Wait, Terry. Save those cartridges. Too dark to see where we're shooting. I have a hunch they'll be back here at dawn.
1: Okay, Terry. It's getting light. Let's pull up and move out into the river where the seaplane can see us.
0: Hey, Pat.
1: Yeah?
0: Right there on the shore. Look, a Jap patrol. They sneaked down through the woods. Hit the deck, Skipper! Stay down!
3: Get us out of here, Terry. I'll handle the machine gun.
0: Yo, Skipper, grab the Tommy gun. Let the Japs have everything.
3: Okay, head straight out, Terry. Don't go downstream too far.
0: They're trying to get us with grenades.
4: Ha ha! Those dice, Nipples. You gotta know your baseball to handle those things.
0: Ah, the Japs don't shoot so good before breakfast, Pat.
4: No, but they get around in fast motorboats. Look up the river there.
0: Holy mackerel!
4: Swing upstream at them, Terry. The boat's too fast for us. We'll take them head on. Hold our fire till the last minute and then make it count. We'll make this short and sweet.
0: Skipper, there's the seaplane. It's come back for us.
4: Yeah, man, I see it. The Japs in the boat are coming too, Terry, and the Japs are shooting. Hey, what's wrong with the motor?
0: They must have hit the engine. She's gone dead. Stay down, Skipper.
4: Wave your shirt, Terry. Wave anything. Let that plane know we're not Japs.
0: I am waving, but the other boat's coming. They're getting too close.
4: This boat's leaking like everything. We'll have to swim for shore. Now, pick us up. That's the answer to everything.
0: He's coming for us. Come on, Skipper. We're leaving this tub before it leaves us. No. Don't shake your head. This place is too hot for comfort.
4: Hey, pilot. You look mighty good behind those goggles. What's the chance of a ride to a little breakfast at the Osan Road? We're 300 gents.
5: Well, gang, I'll say this much. That seaplane got there like the Marines, in the nick of time. So Pat and Terry and the skipper are off for the Assam field, huh? Well, there's a surprise coming up for them when they arrive. And I'll tell you more about that in a moment. So stand by.
6: Quaker Puff Rice Sparkies, the rice that's shot from guns. Here comes Quaker with a bang, bang.
5: Say, gang, how's about a two-fisted breakfast these cool mornings? Something super delicious. Listen, it's Quaker Puffed Wheat Sparkies or Quaker Puffed Rice Sparkies, put into a hot oven for a jiffy. Just a jiffy. Oh, boy, is that a splendacious repast. Those big, fat grains of wheat and rice shot from guns are even tastier, crisper, toastier when they're warmed a little. Or, if you like, shake them direct from the package to your bowl. They're ready cooked, ready to regale you with a richness of flavor and nourishment. 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Buy them in the big red and blue Quaker package. Now, here's today's victogram. Here's to gallant General Clark, who landed in Naples, but not for a lark. His orders are to aim and shoot the Nazi foes in Italy's boot. Tomorrow's a big day for Terry and Pat and the others. A big day in more ways than one. In the first place, the boys have done a great job and should be rewarded. But unless I miss my guess, their reward will be another adventure. So get on the beam. See for yourself what's cooking. Tomorrow, same time, same station.

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2: The Magic Island is now divided into two enemy camps. G-47 and his powerful group of scientists on one side, and Mrs. Gregory's two boat crews on the other. Johnson's rescue boat is now lashed to the yacht, and the two ride easily in the surface lock between piers 4 and 5 on the Isle of Euclidea. The scene is the radio cabin of the yacht, the cabin that is protected from the eyes and ears of the Euclideans by the seaweed cloth. Captain Bradford and Mrs. Gregory are explaining to Jerry and Joan some of the things that happened on the yacht while the young people were in the submarine.
3: But, Mother, Jerry is overly enthusiastic about the attitude of the submarine commander.
4: No, I'm not, Mrs. Gregory. That girl was doing a lot of thinking about what Joan and I told her. She's got the idea that maybe these Euclideans aren't so hot after all.
5: Yes, I'm inclined to agree with Jerry about that, Joan. Out of all the people on this island, it's only reasonable to suppose that some of them aren't any too happy.
6: Yes, Tex, I think Jerry is quite possibly right. Though we should be very careful about taking this girl into our confidence.
4: Well, she told me she didn't want to know anything about our plans. I guess she was afraid of what G-47 might do to her to make her tell, if he guessed she knew anything.
3: That is reasonable, Jerry. G-47 would find some terrible way to make her disclose your plans if he found that she knew them.
4: Well, never mind about that now. Tell us just what happened here on the yacht. You know, old G-47's going to come busting over here any minute and ask a lot of questions. And, oh, well, we'd all better give the same answers.
6: For one thing, we are absolutely sure that G-47 doesn't know the pigeon arrived with the message from Johnson.
5: And we've got the pigeon hidden in the canvas locker, so he won't notice it's aboard.
3: That is fine, Captain. If you are sure G-47 does not suspect you received a message...
5: I know he doesn't, or he would have tried to find out what it was, or take it away from me long before this.
4: I'll say he would.
6: And Tex has destroyed the message, so we're safe on that count.
3: Just what did the message say?
5: That Johnson was transferring to another boat which he had hailed, and was going to get to Los Angeles as quick as he could and get my formula ready to come back here and destroy this island and rescue it.
3: But, Captain, how could the island be destroyed without destroying us also?
6: Tex will explain all that to you when we have time, dear.
4: How about that formula G-47's got now? The one he took away from McLeod when he thought Mac was Johnson. What's that?
5: It's a formula that will make something which will keep old G-47 busy for a long time when he finishes it.
3: I am confused about all these formulas and messages, Captain. Will you explain it for me?
4: Yeah, me too. Joan and I were in the sub while all this was going on. Guess we missed plenty.
6: Well, you see, the message we sent with the pigeon to Johnson, the message he finally received, contained the number of a safety deposit box in Los Angeles, with instructions and authority to have it opened, and Texas formula taken out.
5: Then Johnson will have that compounded. Return to the island here and rescue us by using the formula to dissolve the island. Clear?
3: Yes, Captain.
4: We're with you so far.
6: The message the pigeon brought to us from Johnson told us about Johnson changing to another boat which he hailed, and said McLeod would keep on coming to us. And when the boat was captured, we were to introduce McLeod as Johnson.
4: I got that much of it all right. But how about the formula G-47 took away from Johnson? I mean McLeod. Where did that come from?
5: Why, Johnson wrote it out and gave it to McLeod, knowing it would be taken from him. And he printed it instead of writing, so there would be no question of my handwriting.
3: Then G-47 actually believes the formula he's now working on, the one he took from McLeod, is your universal solvent.
5: No doubt of it, Joe.
6: Yes, dear, G-47 is thoroughly deceived on that point.
4: But when they make this formula up in their laboratory, and it isn't a solvent, the trouble will start all over again.
5: Yeah, the trouble starts all over again. But this time, I think it'll be more trouble for G-47 than it is for us.
3: What do you mean, Captain?
5: Well, the formula they have now will really make something. And I hope there's a whole bunch of these Euclidean scientists working on it when they get it finished.
4: There will be. I heard G-47 order every scientist on the island into the central laboratory to work on this formula.
6: Then there's a chance of your desperate plan succeeding, isn't there, Tex?
5: The more of these Euclideans there are in that laboratory, the better our chances are.
3: What chances, Captain? What do you expect will be the result of the compounding of the formula?
5: That laboratory will immediately be filled with a gas which will put every living thing in the room to sleep for hours.
4: Gee, won't they have time to do anything about it?
5: Not a chance, Jerry. When the last ingredient is added to that formula and the resulting liquid raised to a certain temperature, the gas will form with the speed of an explosion. Combustion is practically instantaneous. And enough gas will be blown around the room in less than a second to put 1,000 men to sleep.
3: But, Captain, they will only be asleep. The gas will not permanently harm them. Is that not so?
5: Right, Joan.
3: Then when they wake up, Terrible things will happen to all of us.
6: I've been afraid of that too, Joan. But Tex says those men will sleep long enough to give us a chance to take command of the island. And they'll wake up our prisoners.
4: Golly, Whiskers. That's sure something.
3: Oh, that is wonderful, Mother. But are you sure it will work, Captain Bradford?
5: There's no doubt of it. And we'll have time to do some planning before that happens. Because they'll discover that they haven't one of the ingredients. And they'll have to come to me for it.
6: So you see, we've really got a chance against these men at last. And we may need to take advantage of it if G-47 gets too desperate before Johnson can return to our rescue.
4: That's all swell. But one thing worries me plenty, and I don't see how you're going to do anything about it.
3: What is that, Jerry?
4: Suppose Johnson sends a radio message to us. That'll give away everything.
5: Yes, I've thought of that. There's not much danger of it happening. But, of course, Johnson will estimate the time it should take us to get control of the radio on the island. And if he should try to reach us before that has happened, well, it wouldn't be so good.
6: I hardly think he'll do that. Johnson knows the value of keeping his actual whereabouts a secret.
3: On the other hand, Mother, Johnson will want to keep well advised of your progress here, as it will be some days before he can reach Los Angeles and return.
4: Yeah, that's another thing I can't figure out.
5: What's that, Jerry?
4: How all this has been going on. 3 radio sets filling the air with messages, and yet we don't hear a word from anybody in the outside world.
3: Well, that has also occurred to me, Captain Tex. It seems strange that no one except Johnson has made any attempt to come to our rescue or contact us.
6: That is something Tex and I will explain to you and Jerry when the time is right, my dear. It's enough for you to know now that every move we have made here, every word that has passed through the air between this island and Johnson, is known in every civilized country in the world.
4: But how can it be kept quiet? I should think the newspapers and the radio news broadcasts would be full of it. Gee, it's the biggest news in the world right now. And I never heard of being able to keep anything like this quiet.
5: Well, someday you'll understand it all, kid. But for the present, it's enough for you to know, as Pat started to tell you. But we happen to have influence enough to keep this quiet until we want the world to act on it. Remember that it would mean certain victory for the Euclideans to attempt to bring in a rescue party now.
3: I can understand that, Captain. You would sacrifice thousands of lives and billions of dollars in any attempt to take this island by force. While by waiting, you may take it through strategy.
6: Right, Joan, dear. You and Jerry are fine, understanding aides, and you've been a great help to us.
3: I think, Mother, Jerry has been more of a help than you know.
6: In what way, dear?
3: Jerry talked so much about your world to the commander of the submarine that she gave us many privileges. And if what Jerry says is true as to her being willing to help us, then we have Jerry to thank for it.
5: Nice work, Jerry. What did you tell her?
4: Oh, I didn't tell her so much. It was just that she kind of took a liking to me. Yeah. I guess she knew I never saw a fellow like me before. And then when she got kind of stuck on me, it was easy to get her on my side.
6: At least, Jerry, you have no doubt about your own ability with the ladies.
5: How old is this woman, submarine commander, Joan?
3: She's very old, and Jerry is foolish in thinking she was attracted to him. The commander is 22 years old.
5: Poor old lady.
6: I hardly see how she gets around at that age.
4: Oh, you know what Joan means. She's just jealous, that's all.
3: Why, Jerry Hall, if your monumental conceit were worthy of the slightest consideration, it would only be to point out the utterly ridiculous impression created by your exaggerated ego.
4: She means I like me.
5: Yes, I gathered that was the general import of the remark.
6: Never mind, Jerry. It's sometimes better to think well of yourself than to be too modest. After all, the world takes us at our own estimation.
3: However, it would be well to remember that the estimation must be lived up to.
4: Okay, forget it. I'm sorry, Joan. I didn't mean to start a battle over it. The important thing is that the girl is on our side, and I'm sure of it, because she knew enough to wreck our plans if she'd have gone to G-47 with it.
6: Just exactly what did she know, Jerry?
5: Something about those last messages not coming from Johnson's boat, wasn't it?
4: Yeah, and why I'm kind of worried about this, well, it's because G-47 should have noticed it the same as the commander did.
3: The only reason the direction of Johnson's radio beam did not attract the attention of G-47 was because he was giving all his attention to the prism reflectors, observing the progress of the submarine.
5: But won't the variations of that radio beam be recorded so that he'll stumble onto it later?
3: Oh, they are recorded, of course. But in the excitement of getting Captain Bradford's formula from Johnson, or thinking he had, G-47 must have forgotten to read the recording device.
6: G-47 Then Johnson's secret is safe only until G-47 decides to take a look at the records in that device.
4: I'm afraid that's it. But maybe he'll forget it altogether.
5: How often are the plates or rolls or whatever the record is traced on, how often are they replaced, Joe?
3: Every 24 hours, a new roll of sensitized metal is inserted in the recording devices. Then the old rolls are safely stored away.
5: Looks like we've got a chance if G-47 doesn't look at that roll.
6: How did the submarine commander discover that Johnson's messages were not coming from his boat?
4: Well, she's got one of those directional beam recorders on the sub, and she watched it like a hawk.
6: Oh.
4: I guess she knew from the message that something was funny about it.
3: Also, she would have noticed the loss of strength in the beam. As Johnson was getting farther and farther away when he was supposedly talking from the very boat we were towing.
5: Well, if that girl commander knew all that and still kept quiet about it, Jerry's right. She's on our side, no doubt about it.
6: Is there anything we can do now, Tex? I mean, can we further our plans in any way?
4: I should think the best thing would be to just sit tight and act sorry for ourselves.
3: An excellent idea, Jerry. If we act as if we had any plans, G-47 would soon sense that our position was not as hopeless as we pretend it is.
5: Quiet. I've got a good view of the pier through this porthole. G-47 is coming, and he's in a hurry.
6: I'm afraid that'll mean bad news.
4: Don't give up too easy, Mrs. Gregory.
3: I think we should say nothing more.
5: Right, Joan. Just sit still and look hopeless. Come in.
6: Oh, Tex, it's G-47.
0: Precisely. You will come with me to the other boat at once, Captain Bradford. I need some of your materials to complete the formula.
4: Don't give them to him, Tex.
5: No use being foolish, Jerry. I'll come, G-47.
0: At least, Captain Bradford, you have intelligence enough to realize that your position is quite hopeless.
5: You win, G-47. Come on, let's get it over with.
6: Oh, Jerry, I'm afraid our last hope is gone. Things are working out just as Tex said they would.
3: And when G-47 gets those materials, he can finish the formula Captain Bradford gave him.
4: Yeah, Tex wants him to finish it, and we'll all be on our toes when it happens. Then we'll show him how to run this island for a while.
7: Do you know the one-word recipe for cheesecake?
8: Greens.

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0: Once again, the Damon Runyon Theater brings you another story by the master storyteller, Damon Runyon. And this one, Maybe a Queen. To tell it to you, here is Broadway.
1: Thanks. This is a story about a guy and a doll. The guy's name is Jack O'Donoghue, who is a shoe clerk. And the doll's name is Ida Peters, who is one of the advantages of being in the first row at a musical comedy where the view is good. It begins on a summer night sometime back in Bryant Park at 6th Avenue and 42nd Street. Various citizens are enjoying the night air, and benches are in good use. But it soon happens that Jack is sitting on one that has nobody else on it. That is, until up walks Ida Peters and sits down. Then, the scene is as follows.
2: Excuse me, miss.
3: What for?
2: Well, you see, I...
3: Look, I came here to get a breath of air. I am not trying to find company. It so happens this was the only empty spot.
2: I know that, miss, but you see... my hat.
3: What?
2: You're on it.
3: Oh, I'm sorry.
2: It's okay. Not a very good hat.
3: Here.
2: Thanks.
3: Yeah.
2: Well, good night.
3: Just a minute.
2: Yeah?
3: I'm sorry I blew my top like that, but...
2: Oh, it's all right. I guess you thought I was being fresh.
3: Sure, but I should have known better.
2: You sure?
3: Uh-huh. When you got up just then, the light hit your face.
2: Oh, well, now I'm sorry.
3: For what?
2: I should never stand in the light. When I was a little kid, the other kids called me...
3: What did they call
2: me? Froggy.
3: Oh...
2: I've outgrown it a little.
3: Sure.
2: Well, good night, miss.
3: Good night. Hey!
2: Yeah?
3: Hey! Your hat!
2: Oh, thanks. Good night.
3: Yeah. Good night.
1: That is the way it begins. A doll like Ida Peters, who may not be the best looking in the world, but doesn't have to move over for anybody, and Jack O'Donoghue, who does not represent a doll's dream and never will. Now, what happens is considered practically incredible by everybody. And what that is, I will tell you in a minute.

0: Well, like I say, Ida and Jack meet up in Bryant Park. And this meeting goes on for quite a few nights. If anybody asks Ida why she goes there, it's a little better than 6 to 5, she will not know. That is, until one night when they are taking a little walk.
1: Jack, I'll have to leave you in a little while.
2: Leave? Are you going away?
1: No, not leaving town, if that's what you mean.
2: That's what I mean.
1: I'll stick around for a while. No, I'm meeting somebody at midnight.
2: Oh. Here in the park?
1: No.
2: It's 11:40.
1: I know.
2: You got a date, huh?
1: How'd you know?
2: I never kid myself.
1: What do you mean?
2: If we stay out from under the light. It's there.
1: Now, look. Maybe your trouble is thinking bad things about yourself. Sure, you're not handsome. I wouldn't even call you nice looking. Your nose is on all wrong. Your mouth slants in a funny way.
2: But you're beautiful.
1: But you've got nice eyes. They're, well, honest and creamy.
2: Thanks.
1: I guess I like you better than any guy I've ever met.
2: How big a field is that?
1: Pretty big, Jack.
2: Mm-hmm. Pretty big.
1: I admit it.
2: I wish you wouldn't, to me.
1: But I keep things on the level.
2: You want me to walk you to the edge of the park?
1: No.
2: Will you be here tomorrow night?
1: Will you?
2: It's the only time of day I look forward to. It's the only time any time matters. It's the only time New York looks good to me.
1: Jack. Cut out.
2: I die.
1: Okay. Okay, so you kiss me. That gives you a ticket to what?
2: I love you.
1: I don't love you.
2: No, I guess not.
1: I don't love you. I never will. Oh, for the love of mine. I do.
2: Ida.
1: But forget it. Forget I said it. Forget you said it.
2: Why?
1: I've got a date in 10 minutes.
2: You're going to keep?
1: Yes, I am. Well, don't look at me like that.
2: I was wondering. I was wondering about tomorrow night.
1: No.
2: Good night, Ida.
1: Goodbye.
2: Oh. Sure. Goodbye. What's the matter? Why'd you stop?
1: I... Same time. Same time. Tomorrow night.
0: Now, Ida is in love with Jack, and he certainly is more than somewhat gone about her. But all it ever amounts to is those meetings in the park. And why? Well, I find out about 2 weeks later when I run into Ida in Mindy's. Or she runs into me while I am sitting there.
1: Hello, Broadway.
0: Hello, Ida. Sit down.
1: Thanks.
0: Show's going all right?
1: Fine.
0: Anything wrong?
1: Wrong? Why? Do I look it?
0: Uh-huh.
1: Yeah. Everything's wrong. You know Jack O'Donohue?
0: Slightly.
1: He's a clerk. He hasn't got a dime, and he never will have.
0: There are some people who have the knack of being able to stay flat broke.
1: Well, why does it have to be him?
0: Is he very special?
1: Extra.
0: I am listening.
1: Broadway, take a good look at me.
0: It is a pleasure.
1: What do you see?
0: Lots.
1: I'm good looking.
0: There is no exaggeration in that.
1: Lots of guys go for me.
0: That is a well-known fact.
1: I could do all right.
0: Yes, could.
1: But not if I marry Jack.
0: He asks you?
1: Tonight. But I won't. I swear I won't. Why should I? I can do better, lots better.
0: That is true.
1: You ever live in a one-room flat in the tenements? In the summer it's so hot, the air's like a blanket with hot water poured over it. In the winter you put on all the clothes you've got and still you freeze. You hear the kids yelling and the neighbors fighting. You ever live like that?
0: Yes, I do.
1: Well, you want to go back to it?
0: No.
1: Then why should I?
0: I have got no answer to that.
1: I can do all right. There are 100 girls who did all right. Grabbed themselves what they could. Even titles, like a duchess, countess. Why shouldn't I?
0: Maybe even get to be a queen, huh?
1: Why not?
0: What about Jack O'Donohue?
1: Oh, shut up.
0: Okay.
1: I... didn't mean that.
0: I know. Look, Ida, if you want advice, I have got none to give. If you ask me for something good in the fort at Hialeah, okay. If you want to know where there is a quiet game where somebody can turn a few bobs, okay, too. But if you were asking me to put up a sign inside you, telling you which way you should go, I am sorry. I am all out of that kind of advice. In fact, I never touched the stuff.
1: Sure. I get it. It's all up to me, huh?
0: It is all up to you.
1: I guess I had it figured out before I saw it. Yeah, I know I did.
0: So, the next night, Ida meets Jack in the park as usual. But this time, she has got something to tell him. And the scene is as follows.
2: You're quiet tonight, Ida.
1: Mm-hmm.
2: Anything wrong?
1: Nothing's right.
2: I'd like to make it all right, Ida. If you'll give me half a chance.
1: Jack.
2: Look, let me get this all out before I get myself twisted so I can't talk. Last night, I asked you to marry me because I love you. And you love me.
1: Yeah, I love you, but I don't love what you mean. Besides, I'm getting married.
2: You're kidding.
1: No. I'm going away with him next week.
2: Who? Who?
1: You don't even know him. He's from out of town. Saw me in a show.
2: Money?
1: You make it sound like something dirty.
2: No. Just something in the way.
1: That's right.
2: You know, right here I should get up off this bench and say a lot of words. I should tell you you're doing the wrong thing, that you'll be sorry. But I can't, Ida. I just can't. Good luck.
1: Wait a minute. Jack, listen, don't be sore.
2: I'm not. I guess it takes a spot like this to make a guy realize what a dope he really is.
1: Listen, I love you. I'm going away. But I'll be back.
2: When?
1: A year from tonight, right here. To see you.
2: What?
1: Sure. Sure, both of us. Just like the first night we met. Right here. Every year on the same day.
2: Why? Why, Ida?
1: I don't know.

0: to see you.
1: What?
0: Sure. Sure, both of us. Just like the first night we met. Right here. Every year on the same day.
1: Why? Why, Arthur?
0: I don't know. Maybe it's just that I gotta have that much left. If you get married, do the same.
1: You mean that?
0: I swear it, Jack.
1: Okay, Ida. I'll be here. Every year, same date, same time.
0: So will I.
2: Well, there are some people who will say that this is a crazy idea and it will never happen. But if you will wait, I will tell you how wrong some people can be. And I will also tell you what happens because of it in a minute.

0: Well, Ida does get married, and she does leave New York. And the guy she marries has more than enough of the stuff that makes the world go round in an expensive way. Then it is a year later, and the scene is the same spot in Bryant Park where Ida and Jack first meet. It is exactly the same time. And what happens is this.
1: Hi, Ida.
2: Jack. Jack, how are you?
1: Pretty good. Gonna sit down?
2: Sure. Of course I am.
1: How you been?
2: Wonderful.
1: Oh, you look swell. You're as beautiful as ever. But are you happy, Ida?
2: I've got what I want.
1: Yeah? Makes it okay, I guess. How's your husband?
2: I don't know. We've separated.
1: Oh. Well, I'm sorry.
2: Don't be. Somebody else has asked me to marry him. I can go to Reno and get a quick divorce.
1: Sure, that's easy.
2: The man who wants me to marry him is wealthier than the first.
1: Mm-hmm.
2: But, Jack, you and I.
1: Yeah, what about us, What about us?
2: We love each other. You still love me.
1: I've never been able to talk myself out of it.
2: Nor I.
1: You're leaving now?
2: Yes. Kiss me goodbye. Same time. Next year. Same place.
1: I'll be here.

0: So Ida and Jack leave it that way. And the next year they meet, and the next. Meantime, Ida keeps making good scores for herself. We are keeping count along the stem, and the book shows four husbands and some financial arrangements, which are certainly not 5 cents. But there is never a word of bad talk, and she tells each husband about Jack and their meeting. We figure this is a smart angle, because not one of her husbands is able to put a smudge against her. Then one night, I run into Jack O'Donohue and Mindy, and the scene is as follows.
1: Hello, Broadway. How are you?
0: Just fine, Jack. How you doing?
1: Oh, good, I guess.
0: If you do not mind my mentioning it, you do not look so good.
1: Well, I got a cold, a cough.
0: You see a doctor?
1: Tomorrow.
0: How is Ida?
1: Oh, I saw her tonight. She's fine. You wouldn't recognize her, Broadway. She's a lady. Real lady. She even talks different now. And she's been all over the world. Told me all about the places you read about. Biarritz, Cannes. Even whistle stops in Africa and India.
0: Yeah, I guess Ida moves around quite a bit. But no matter where she is, she always turns up in Bryant Park on the same day, huh?
1: She never misses. Gee, a year goes slow.
0: Jack, what will you do if she ever does miss one of those meetings?
1: She won't.
0: Maybe something will keep her away.
1: Nothing could.
0: Listen to me, Jack. I watch you now for a long time.

0: time. You are sick. Broke.
1: Oh, I got a few dollars.
0: Wait a second. What I am trying to say is that someday Ida might not get to Bryant Park for your date. You have got to think about that. Right now, you keep alive for just one day a year.
1: That's right, Broadway. 364 days, I'm dead. One day, I come alive.
0: She might miss one of these years.
1: She won't. Stop saying it.
0: Okay, Jack. But, meantime, if you ever need...
1: Oh, I'll get along. It's okay.
0: Go see a doctor, huh?
1: Sure. Sure, tomorrow.
0: Okay, Jack. Meantime, take it easy.
1: Sure. I always take it easy.
0: And some more years go by. And some more. We watch Jack, and for every 1 year the rest of us live, Jack puts on about 5. He gets gray, and it seems he cannot hold on to a dime. He just does not care. In the meantime, Ida Peters adds to her score. We see her picture in the papers quite a bit, and always in society. Each new husband is a step up for her, until finally she hits dead center of the target. I read it in the Blatz. So does Jack. And when they meet again in Bryant Park, the scene is as follows.
1: I read all about it, Ida. It's swell.
2: Thank you, Jack.
1: Guess this will be our last time together.
2: What makes you say that? Oh, Jack, you're sick. Broadway told me you won't see a doctor.
1: Oh, I'll be all right. I didn't mean I was going to kick off. I just meant you'd be living in Europe now that you're going to marry a prince.
2: Yes. I walked up the ladder without missing a single rung. There's no place else to go. I guess this is it, Jack. What I've always wanted.
1: They say he's a pretty nice guy.
2: Yes, he is. And I told him about you, Jack.
1: No? What did he say?
2: It was one of the conditions under which I'd marry him, that I'd see you every year.
1: All the way from Europe?
2: If I have to, yes. He hasn't got a country. There was a revolution.
1: But he's a prince, and you'll be a princess.
2: Princess Ida Peters Watkins Van Goring Cortwright Benson Morgan Stooping de Moran. The last name will be on my stationery. The others were the rungs.
1: You'll be here next year.
2: I promise. I've never missed.
1: Please. Don't ever.
2: No matter what happens, I'll be here.
0: So, Ida Peters marries a guy who carries the handle of Prince Paul de Moran. And she becomes the Princess de Moran. And from what we hear and read, this is probably her last time at bat in matrimony. She has got what she wants. And each year she turns up in Bryant Park to meet Jack O'Donoghue. Then, it is sometime later, Ida and the prince are in New York in their hotel.
3: Ida. Ida, my dear, where are you?
2: Right here.
3: Ida, I have just received this cablegram. Here, please read it.
2: Oh. What does this mean?
3: Exactly what it says, my dear. I'm no longer Prince Paul, but King Paul the Fifth.
2: King Paul?
3: The people want me back. Ida, Ida, this will give me the chance to do what I want for my country. And you will be a queen.
2: No. No.
3: No, but of course. What is it, my dear? You look frightened.
2: I was just thinking of what someone said a long time ago.
3: Oh? What is that?
2: Nothing.
3: I cannot blame you for being so stunned. I was the same when I received the cablegram. But now, I must cancel all engagements. There's no time to waste. Either take only what you will need on the plane. We shall have the rest of our luggage sent over later.
2: When are you leaving?
3: We are leaving immediately, my dear. I have charted the plane. It leaves in half an hour.
2: I'm not ready.
3: Where is Tooth, my dear? Anything? Well, please, do not stand there looking.
2: Paul, there's something I must do first.
3: There's nothing you can do first. I must be in my country tomorrow afternoon at the latest.
2: Paul, I'll join you there later.
3: You cannot. They will want to see you. Think of it, Ida. We will...
2: I'll join you later. The day after tomorrow. There's something I must do tonight.
3: This Jack O'Donohue.
2: Yes.
3: No. That is over.
2: Please, Paul, listen to me.
3: No. You will listen to me. For a long time now, I put up with this sentimental nonsense you feel for this man.
2: It's not nonsense.
3: That is all it is. As long as I am an ex-patriot, it does not matter. But now that I go back as king, and you as queen, there must not be one breath of scandal.
2: Scandal? There's never been any scandal about me.
3: You do not understand. There will be those who will ridicule talk.
2: Let them.
3: I cannot afford it.
2: I cannot go with you tonight.
3: They're wasting time. Get ready.
2: No.
3: Ida, I will say it once more. Get ready.
2: Paul, I can't. You don't understand, Jack.
3: I will hear no more of that. It is over, finished.
2: I am going to meet him.
3: You are?
2: Yes.
3: Then you force me to say something I do not want to say, Ida. Look into the mirror. Look. What do you see? A woman of 40. A woman who has lived quite a good deal. A woman who is no longer as beautiful as once she was.
2: Paul.
3: I am sorry, but it is the truth. You have no money of your own anymore. What you have, I gave you. The jewels, everything. Ida, I give you this chance to go with me. If you do not take it...
2: Don't threaten me, Paul.
3: It is not a threat. Believe me.
2: You wouldn't do it.
3: But yes. But yes. I have my pride, too. If you stay here tonight and meet this man, it is a slap in my face. That I will not take even from you. Ida, what are you doing?
2: Leaving you everything. Here. This ring. This is mine. The rest is yours.
3: You are making the decision.
2: Yes. Yes, Paul. It is one I should have made years ago. Broadway. Broadway.
0: Ida, hello there.
2: Have you seen Jack?
0: Jack? No, why?
2: He's not in the park.
0: He is not at... Oh, this is the night you have the date with him.
2: But he's not there. I just left.
0: I do not see him for some time. In fact, almost a week.
2: Help me find him. Please help me find him.
0: Okay, Ida, take it easy. You call his hotel?
2: Yes, he left him plenty of time to get to the park by 11. But he wasn't there. I waited. He wasn't there.
0: How long do you wait?
2: 5 minutes.
0: Well, maybe you do not give him enough time. Come on. We will go to the park and see.
2: You see, he's not here, Broadway. This is the place.
0: Yes, he is not here.
2: Where is he, Broadway? Where is he?
0: You are very excited.
2: He's got to be here. He's got to be
0: here. There is a taxi pulling up. Although I do not think Jack has enough tour to take a cab from here to 5 feet away.
2: Broadway, it is. It's Jack.
0: Yeah, but come on.
4: Look, buddy, please, let me get you to a hospital.
1: I should take me over there.
2: Jack!
1: Ida, honey.
0: Hey, you, Hacky, what is the matter?
4: He stepped right in front of me, ran out on the street.
2: Oh, no.
1: I was late, Ida. Trying to hurry.
4: Honest, it wasn't my fault. He steps right in front against the light. He won't let me take him to a dock or a hospital. Savvy had to get here. Told me he'd kill me if he did. I think he would have.
2: Jack. Broadway.
0: It is bad. Real bad.
4: Hey, look, let's get him to a dock or something, please.
1: No, no, never mind. It wasn't your fault. Go away. Please go away.
4: Mister, I...
0: It is okay, fella. We will take care of him.
4: You got my number in case.
0: Sure, sure.
1: Let me sit down here. Take it easy, Jack. Sure.
2: Broadway, stop that driver. We're going to the hospital.
1: No. No use. I'm telling you. It's no use. I'm kind of busted inside.
2: I would have waited for you, Jack. I would have waited.
1: I know, honey. But I always like to be here first. Gee, Ida. I'm sorry I was late.
2: Late? You. I'm the one who's late. Very late.
0: Well, there's not much more to tell. We get Jack to a hospital, and the doctor tells us that he has a 50-50 chance if his lungs are okay. But they are not. It is some hours later when I and Ida leave the hospital. And Jack. There is nothing more to do. But the story is not over. And what the payoff is, I will tell you in a minute.

0: Well, everybody is sorry to hear about Jack, and everybody says that Ida Peters gives him a bum shake. What do they know about it? Anyhow, I do not see Ida until a long time afterward, when I stop in a place for a cup of coffee about 3 a.m, and who is there but Ida? She sees me, gives me a smile, and says,
1: I'm very glad to see you, Broadway.
0: And me, you. It is a long time.
1: Uh-huh.
0: Why do you not come around anymore?
1: I'd have to part the car.
0: Well, you could go the other way.
1: I can't.
0: Yeah. You are looking well.
1: Okay, I guess. You never change.
0: Oh, I am a landmark. If I change, a lot of people will lose their way around the stand.
1: Sure.
0: I see by the papers that a prince is now a king.
1: Yes, he is.
0: And you could be a queen.
1: Like rolling off a log. What are you going to have?
0: Me? Coffee.
1: Coming right up. You know, I'll bet this is the only coffee joint in town with a waitress whose ex-husband is

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0: Damon Runyon Theater with John Brown as Broadway is directed by Richard Sandville, and the stories adapted for radio by Russell Hughes. 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
1: I'll make it real plain for you, mister. I came here to find a girl. And you're not leaving this room until you tell me where she is.

0: Have Gun, Will Travel. Starring Mr. John Daner as Paladin. San Francisco, 1875. The Carlton Hotel, headquarters of a man called Paladin.
1: Ah, oh, Mr. Paladin. Oh, you cigars, your tickets for theater tonight, and your newspaper.
2: Oh, thank you, hey boy. Now then, that's...
1: I will read the Sacramento Bee if I were you, Mr. Paladin.
2: Oh? Why would you do that, hey boy?
1: Because I already read. It's on page one.
2: Oh? Where?
1: There.
2: Oh. Wanted. Man with investigative ability, tact, perseverance for possibly hazardous mission.
1: He saw, you see?
2: Should be former army officer. Rather exacting demands, hey boy.
1: Oh, no, sir. Like it written just for you.
2: Communicate Colonel H.P. Lathrop, River Acres, Sacramento, California.
1: You know this colonel, Mr. Paladin?
2: No, but I think I'd like to meet him.
1: Oh, I should send him wire saying you are investigative and tactive and conservative.
2: No, never mind that, hey boy. Just say, have gun, will travel.
0: If you want to know more than merely what's going on in the world, if you want, in addition, the perspective of a brilliant world traveler whose entire life has been one fascinating travelogue, listen to Lowell Thomas. 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You can't beat him. 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Monday through Friday on most of these stations, hear Lowell Thomas reporting the news. 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
2: Colonel H.P. Lathrop, River Acres, Sacramento, California. The home was even more impressive than the address. A barefooted Indian servant girl admitted me and led me down a long hallway and left me standing in a waiting room, which was dwarfed by a giant coat of arms.
3: Mr. Paladin?
2: Yes.
3: Colonel Lathrop. Happy to know you, sir.
2: And you, sir.
3: Yeah, I see you've noticed my family coat of arms.
2: I could hardly not notice it, Colonel.
3: If pride of family be a sin, sir, then I'm guilty. I'm proud of my family heritage.
2: I'm certain you have every reason to be proud, Colonel.
3: I trust you'll bear that in mind when you attend to the mission I've been contemplating for you. Oh, I've heard of you, Mr. Paladin. I placed that ad hoping you would answer it. I need a man who is able... Oh, Martha, my dear.
4: I'm sorry. I didn't know we had visitors.
3: This is Mr. Paladin, my dear.
4: How do you do?
2: How do you do, Mrs. Lathrop?
4: Please forgive me. Pablo's very ill. I must hurry now. You'll be with us for dinner, Mr. Paladin?
3: Well, of course he will.
4: How nice. Excuse me now.
3: The eternal nurse. My wife's always ministering to the sick, the lame, and the lazy.
2: Colonel, what is it you wish of me?
3: Now, before we discuss business, you must refresh yourself. Tuolumne.
5: Yes, Colonel Lathrop.
3: Take Mr. Paladin's bag to his room. Draw his bath. You've plenty of time for a bath, sir. We dine at 8. Brandy? Cigar?
2: Yes, thank you, Colonel.
3: You're probably anxious to know why you're here.
2: I am.
3: I'm not certain my wife will approve of my reasons for contacting you.
5: I approve of you, my dear. That's enough.
2: Why am I here, Colonel?
3: I want you to locate a woman for me, Mr. Paladin. A woman named Gloria Morgan.
2: Yes, I've heard the name.
3: And then you've also heard of Lodestar, Nevada.
2: Yes.
3: You've heard of it, I'm sure, my dear.
5: Possibly I have. I can't say one way or the other.
3: During the silver boom, it was a roaring mining camp.
5: Was it? May I pour you more brandy, Mr. Paladin?
2: No, no, thank you.
3: Gloria Morgan was reigning queen of the Tenderloin district there until the boom was over. Then she disappeared.
2: And your interest in locating her, Colonel?
3: She's a missing chapter in a history I'm writing about the West.
5: Oh, heavens! Is she so important you have to hire Mr. Paladin to find her, Colonel?
3: Essential, my dear. I'm a stickler for exactness. I must meet her and know what she's like. I know that a gun battle was once fought for her favors. I know that her beauty and her fame were known throughout the camps. I know she imperiled hearts and lives with a smile. What I don't know is whether she still lives or not. And I must know.
2: Why don't you look into this matter yourself?
3: I regret, Mr. Paladin, that I'm not physically up to it. You'll take the job?
2: Yes. Yes, I will. I'd like to meet her, too.

When friends drop in, let your hospitality show you're sociable in the modern manner. Pepsi, you know, is the favorite of the smart and young at heart.

0: Have you tried a Pepsi lately? It was a curious mission, searching for a dance hall queen. But no more curious than the man who instituted it, or the reasons he gave for wanting Gloria Morgan located. There were other people who had different ideas.
1: I come to your room to warn you. Do not go to Lodestar. Colonel is a monster. He likes to hurt people. He is a torturer.
0: Who is he torturing?
1: His wife. He has been stabbing her with that name, Gloria Morgan. I think she is sweetheart once. He wants to find her, bring her here.
0: And he told me he never laid eyes on the woman.
1: He tell lie.
0: Perhaps, but then I'm paid to locate Gloria Morgan.
1: If you do, if you bring her back here, I kill you.
0: Ooh.

0: Welcome to Lodestar. You like a room?
1: Room and some information.
0: Yes, sir. Room 33. Any sign here, please?
1: All right.
0: Now, what is the information you wanted?
1: Well, I'm trying to locate a lady of some repute named Gloria Morgan.
0: I haven't got an empty room.
1: The key to 33, please.
0: It's filled.
1: The key.
0: All right. Well, you ain't going to get nowhere around Lodestar looking for the likes of her.
1: Bartender, I want to buy
2: him out of it.
1: I haven't named it yet.
2: Or whatever it is, we ain't got it here, mister.
1: All right.
2: Hey!
1: I'll get it myself.
2: I heard you was kind of frisky and quick.
1: I am. She must have been quite a lady.
2: What lady?
1: Oh, did I say lady?
2: Yeah.
1: The slip of the tongue. As a matter of fact, I'm not sure she was a lady, judging by the things I've heard of her.
3: You're one called Paladin?
1: Yeah.
2: Move on, Maisie.
3: Shut up. I can talk to him if I want to. You've been asking about Gloria Morgan, ain't you? Oh, I knew her. I worked with her. Roomed with her once. How about some of that? Huh?
1: My pleasure. Where can I find Gloria Morgan?
3: I don't know where little Gloria is. But I can tell you where I wish she was.
1: Oh?
3: My man left me when he saw her. That's what. For all around good looks, she couldn't hold a candle to me.
4: Maisie.
3: Oh, Mr. Summers.
4: Get out of here, Maisie. Go on.
3: Yes, sir.
1: Stay where you are, Maisie.
4: My name is Clay Summers, Paladin. Don't reach for the gun. Now let's go.
1: It would appear I have no choice, Mr. Summers.
4: That's right, you don't. Come on. Your horse?
1: Yes.
4: Okay, I'll just take your gun. Now, Paladin, you show your face in Lodestar again, I'll kill you with your own gun. There'll be no fair fight. I'll ambush you. All right, mount up. Now ride out.

0: I was a teenage germ. That's right, I was a teenage germ, living in a lovely scratch on the tile bathroom floor. I came in on a saddle chew, and then I moved to the floor. There were millions of us germs, playing rock around the sink or hiding infect. My hostess was a wonderful woman. Every week she'd splash all around us with nice warm soap and water. 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It was murder.
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0: We're looking for a new bathroom to live in. How about yours?
2: I rode as ordered. But by nightfall, I was back in Lodestar, ready to meet the man who had threatened to shoot me on sight. He seemed genuinely surprised to see me again when I appeared at his office. Hold it. I know what you told me, Mr. Summers. Now I'm telling you. This is a derringer. Sit down, please.
3: What do you want?
2: My gun, for one thing. It's a fine weapon. I just couldn't leave it behind. Where is it?
3: Laying over there.
2: Well.
3: Keep your hands off that picture.
2: That lady's lovely. The Gloria Morgan?
3: Put that picture down.
2: I don't want the picture, Mrs. Summers, but I want to talk about her. You must have been very fond of her. I don't understand how a woman like her rates your loyalty, why men will kill for her. She was filth. She was a cheat, a liar, and a thief, and worse. I know that for a fact.
3: You know nothing, Paladin.
2: Then what is the truth?
3: She was all things to all men. She was saint or devil or whatever.
2: I understand there was a gun battle fought for her favors.
3: Not for her favors. For her hand in marriage.
2: Uh-huh.
3: I suppose the other fella had as much right to court her as I did.
2: You?
3: But I... It was a good fight and a fair one. When it was all over, we were both near death.
2: And Gloria Morgan?
3: Well, she told us that she loved neither one of us. And she went away. All I have left of her is that picture. I don't know where she is now. I can't tell you that.
2: You don't have to tell me, Mr. Summers. I know where to find Gloria Morgan.

0: going.
1: No, I can't very well do that.
0: I told you I would kill you.
1: So has everyone else, and I'm still alive. I want to see Colonel Lathrop.
0: You find out about that woman?
1: Yes.
0: You are going to tell them?
1: I was hired to. But I don't think that Gloria Morgan is going to hurt your mistress, Ptolemy. Now take me to the colonel.
0: Come.
1: Colonel, Mrs. Lathrop.
2: Mr. Paladin.
3: Come in.
1: Well, how's your patient, Mrs. Lathrop?
2: Pablo is well, thank you. That'll be all, Ptolemy.
0: Yes, Mrs. Lathrop.
3: Well, were you successful, Mr. Paladin? Did you find Gloria Morgan?
1: Yes.
3: Where is she?
1: Perhaps it's more important to know who she was rather than where she is, Colonel.
3: I know who she was.
1: I doubt it. I talked to many people, and few agreed as to exactly what she was. Some alleged that she was a strumpet. Some held to the contrary. Others thought that Gloria Morgan was a victim of a rather ugly set of circumstances over which she managed to triumph.
3: What circumstances?
1: She was abandoned in a mining camp by a man who had brought her there under the pretense of marriage. No money, no friends, no one to turn to. She did the best she could. She sang and danced in the saloons. She shared in the money that men spent for the pleasure of drinking in her company.
3: Is this distressing you, my dear?
2: No. Go ahead, Mr. Paladin.
1: Well, apparently Gloria Morgan managed to do these things without compromising her essential integrity. Two men wanted to marry her, and she rejected them both. But as far as I could learn, both men are still in love with her.
3: Well, go on, Mr. Paladin.
1: Many others still love her for her generosity. Now, I'm trying to crystallize my impression of Gloria Morgan as I learned to know her, Colonel.
3: And that impression is...
1: That she was a remarkable woman, whose friendship I would have considered a high honor, Colonel.
3: Please go on, Mr. Paladin.
1: Gloria Morgan's married today.
3: Happily?
1: Unhappily. I'm sure it was a good marriage to a proud man until he received information exposing his wife's past in the worst kind of light. So out of hurt, arrogant pride, he planned to punish her by having a third party confront her with proof of her identity in his presence.
3: That will be quite enough, sir.
1: The scheme was unworthy of the man, Colonel. Now, I have an idea that he was still in love with his wife, but he was sick in his mind. And the pity of it all is that if this man had approached his wife in a reasonable manner, I'm certain she would have told him all he wanted to know.
2: Yes, I'm sure she would have done that. But my husband paid you to make a report, Mr. Paladin. Why don't you make it?
1: The whereabouts of Gloria Morgan? You want to know where she is, Colonel?
3: No, Mr. Paladin.
1: It's just as well. The Gloria Morgan of Boomtown days is dead. Do you believe that, Colonel?
3: Yes. Yes, I believe it. Excuse me.
1: Let him alone for a few moments, then go to him, Mrs. Lathrop.
2: Thank you very much, Mr. Paladin.

0: Oh.
1: Terribly sorry.
0: It's quite all right. It's entirely my fault.
1: Oh, on the contrary, I wasn't looking where I was going.
0: We could debate the matter if you'd care to join me for a cup of coffee. My name is Paladin.
1: I shan't forget your gallantry or your intriguing invitation, Mr. Paladin, but I must hurry along. Good day.
0: Good day. We will meet again.
1: Of course we shall.
2: Oh, Mr. Paladin, when you come back to San Francisco?
0: Last night, hey boy. Hey boy, you're just the one I want to see.
2: Oh, then why don't you look at me?
0: That lady just going up the stairs. When did she come to San Francisco?
2: Oh, maybe 4 days ago.
0: She's in what suite?
2: Mezzanine suite. But
0: I'll want theater tickets for tonight's performance.
2: Mr. Paladin...
0: And after you get those, see the chef. Now, a small supper, something very special, with wine for two people, served in my suite.
2: You better make it three, Mr. Paladin.
0: Why?
2: Him.
0: Who?
2: Big man over there. He her husband.
0: Husband.
2: He's a bad turn of events, eh, Mr. Paladin?
0: Well, I hope he appreciates her. Never mind the tickets, hey boy. But have the chef lay on a supper for two anyway.
2: Well, what do you do? Who you have dinner with?
0: I don't know. Don't you ever get hungry?
2: Me?
0: Why not?
2: Me?
0: We don't have much time to talk like we used to.
2: It's true, but me? Supper?
0: And you can tell me about that remarkable man, your uncle.
2: Oh, Isa. Shall we say, 8 o'clock?
0: 8 o'clock will be fine.
3: Since spring is a season of awakening things, of summer's fulfillment, it's fitting that every year the American Cancer Society should raise its vitally needed funds in April. 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Tonight's story was written by Michael Fessier and adapted for radio by John Dawson. Featured in the cast were Jack Moyles, Lawrence Dobkin, Virginia Gregg, Eve McVeigh, Lillian Bayef, and Frank Gerstle. Hugh Douglas speaking. Join us again next week for Have Gun, Will Travel.

0: It's for you. It's your dinner. It's called Cupboard Love. Cupboard Love's different. 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See this foil pouch? Keeps it moist and squeezy. That's right. It's a new kind of cat food. Moist. It's good for you. Like it?
1: New Cupboard Love. What the well-cared-for cat has for dinner.
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3: Groucho, Giselle Dark and...
4: Giselle's what?
3: Her name is Giselle Dark.
4: Oh.
3: And Danny Terrell is standing by to talk to you, so folks, you can please and meet Groucho Marx.
4: Welcome to you. Welcome to you, Bet Your Life. Say the secret word and take home an extra 50 smackers. It's a common word, something you see every day. Giselle in the Dark and Danny Terrell, eh? Giselle, you're a very attractive girl.
8: Thank you.
4: So, how old are you, Giselle?
8: Well, you should never ask a girl of 18 years how old she is.
4: Oh.
8: But I am 24.
4: Well, where are you from? Are you from Peoria?
8: Peoria, what is that?
4: Peoria is where they make all that beer.
8: Oh, no, I'm from Paris.
4: You're from Paris? Don't they make any beer in Paris?
8: Oh, yes, I guess.
4: Did you have a job in Paris?
8: Not exactly. I was helping my mother run a restaurant.
4: Oh. Well, were you sophisticated when you left there, or did you leave Paris green?
8: I'm afraid I don't quite understand what you say.
4: No, well, it's just as well. Nobody understands what I'm talking about. Now, what did you do in Paris?
8: Well, I was helping my mother.
4: You were helping your mother?
8: Mm-hmm.
4: Well, in a restaurant?
8: Yes.
4: Can you cook?
8: Oh, but yes.
4: Imagine some fellow marrying this girl and then finding out 6 months later that she's also a good cook. Now, you're Danny Terrell, huh?
9: Terrell Groucho.
4: Terrell?
9: Yes.
4: What did I say, Terrell?
9: Terrell.
4: How long have you been Danny Terrell?
9: Oh, quite a while now.
4: And where do you be from?
9: Do you really want to know?
4: Well, sure, and I do, yeah.
9: I'm from Belfast, Ireland, Groucho.
4: And now you know. Are you married, Danny?
9: Oh, yes.
4: How'd you meet your wife?
9: She was in the back of a pop truck.
4: She was in a pop truck?
9: Yeah. You know the little pop truck, I think it's called a coffee wagon here.
4: Mm-hmm.
9: And she was in the back of the pop truck. I guess she was getting the pop for herself.
4: Mm. Now, do you have any wee ones? Well, do you have any little folk?
9: Now, where do we meant to tell you how I met my wife?
4: What? Oh, yes. I think it's a fine idea. I think if you're going to talk about little ones, you should always talk about your wife.
9: I hadn't really met her to this time, you see, no. So I said, do you know, but I know this is neither the time nor the place, but do you think I could have the pleasure of your company to a show sometime?
4: Well, that was very nice.
9: No, wasn't it?
4: Yes, I'm sure it was.
9: And she says, well, I don't mind. So says I, right, I'll pick you up at 8 o'clock tonight. So she says, all right, but I still don't know your name. So we introduced ourselves, and lo and behold, away we went from there.
4: Where did you go from there?
9: Well, we have one little boy now.
4: Oh, well, that's nice. What's his name? Patrick? Do you have a job, Danny boy?
9: I'd like to become a singer, Groucho.
4: A singer?
9: Yes, Groucho.
4: What kind of singing do you do?
9: I'm Irish tenor, Groucho.
4: Really?
9: Yes.
4: I thought you were a Swedish baritone. Could you give us a few bars of an Irish song?
9: I could give you a little bit of Hello, Patsy Fagan, if I could get a little bit of help from the orchestra.
4: From the orchestra? You'll get very little help from this crowd. What's the name of the song?
9: Hello, Patsy Fagan. Oh.
4: Hello, Patsy Fagan, is it?
9: In the key of F.
4: What's the key?
9: In the key of F. That's it.

0: Danny, me boy, that was very good.
1: Thank you.
0: You have a fine voice.
1: Thank you very much.
0: Fine personality, and I'm sure a lot of people are after you. Now let's see if you can win some money. Huh? You have selected food and cooking. I'm going to ask you some questions. If you miss two in a row, you're through. If you get four in a row right, you win $1,000. Now, before you answer, talk it over. What kind of a cooking utensil is a ramekin? R-A-M-E-K-I-N.
2: Couldn't you ask it in French?
0: It's spelled R-A-M-E-K-I-N. What kind of a cooking utensil is a R-A-M-E-K-I-N? If you don't know, guess.
3: Would it be a kettle by any chance?
0: Well, it's a baking dish.
2: I have never heard that word before again.
4: No, you have one wrong.
0: What are condiments? C-O-N-D-I-M-E-N-T-S.
2: Seasoning?
0: That's right, seasoning.
4: No, you have one
0: How
4: right.
0: How did you happen to know that?
2: It's the same in French.
4: You have one right now.
2: Okay.
0: What are scallions?
3: Spring onions.
0: Yes, that's good
3: spring
0: enough.
3: Spring onions.
4: Well, you're halfway to $1,000. Two more right, you'll have $1,000.
0: Can you spring onions? All right, what are petit fours?
2: Petit fours, those are little cookies.
0: Yeah, I thought petit fours would be about three. No, that's right, they're small cakes.
4: You have three right now, get the next one right, and you'll have $1,000.
0: Generally speaking, women are generally speaking. That's wrong. What are anise, A-N-I-S-E, hyssop, rue, and basil?
2: They're seasoning, anise.
0: All right, that's close enough, yes.
4: So you have four in a row correct, and you win $1,000.
0: Now listen, hear this. You won $1,000. You can keep it and quit, or else you can come back at the end of the show and try to double your money. You may even get a chance at $10,000. So go over there and sit down and think about it. No matter what you decide to do, thanks for being on the show.
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0: Groucho, we have two young ladies on deck who are waiting to talk to you, so we'll... Lena Pereira and Mercedes
1: White. Welcome to You Bet Your Life. Say the secret word, and you each get an extra $50. It's a common word, something you see every day. Lena Pereira and Mercedes White, eh?
2: Mm-hmm.
1: Now, which is...
2: She's Mercedes, and she's Lena.
1: You're Lena? You're not, though. You're fatter, aren't you? Are you married, Lena?
2: Yeah, she's married.
1: You're married?
2: Yeah, I'm married.
1: Yeah.
2: So is she.
1: You're both married. Well, that's a shame. How do you know Mercedes is married?
2: Well, she's my sister. She's my sister.
3: My wedding.
1: You have very colorful names. Are you of Spanish extraction?
3: No, Portuguese.
2: No, we're Portuguese.
1: Portuguese. Uh-huh. Well, that's not much different.
3: Well.
1: Where are you from, Mercedes?
3: We're from Martesia, California.
2: We're both from Martesia.
1: You know, to even this up, there should be two of me up there. Where is Artesia?
3: It's
2: about 4 miles from nowhere.
3: It's 4 miles from nowhere.
1: Where is it?
3: It's about 3 miles from Norwalk, I think.
1: Well, don't you live near each other?
3: Yeah.
2: About 4 blocks.
3: 4 blocks.
1: How many blocks?
2: 3. 4 blocks. Well, it's 4 blocks.
3: About 3 or 5.
2: Yeah.
1: Well, could we settle to 3.5 blocks?
3: I
2: said 4.
3: No, it's further now. Yeah. I moved.
1: Well, I wish I knew which one it was I was talking to.
2: This is Mercedes.
1: This is Mercedes, and you're Artesia,
3: Lena.
1: Huh?
3: Lena.
2: Lena.
1: Oh. How long have you been married, Lena?
2: 13.
3: About 12. Well,
2: no,
3: it'll be 13.
2: It'll be 13 in November.
1: What about your husbands? Do they talk together, too, when they talk?
3: Well,
1: don't they talk
3: mine's usually sleeping.
2: They're usually working.
1: They're working?
2: I hope, sometimes, yeah. Not mine, you know.
3: Mine's
1: easy sleeping. Yours is out of work, too?
3: No, he sleeps most.
2: My husband's out of work. My husband's out of work.
1: Has he always been out of work?
2: No, but he's a hard-working man.
1: But he isn't working?
2: Not right now.
1: How did you meet your husband, Lena?
2: I met him at a Portuguese dance.
1: The Portuguese dance?
2: Uh-huh. Where we have celebrations, and sometimes they have wedding dances.
1: And you were 12 then?
2: No.
3: No, I was about 14.
2: About 14.
1: How old were you?
2: When I met my husband?
1: Yeah, when you
2: 14.
1: Went this dance, huh?
2: I was about 14 when we started going.
1: Oh. Well, how much later did you marry this fellow who was casing
2: About 3 months after I met him.
3: 2 months, 3 months.
1: Oh.
2: No, it was about 3 months.
3: No, about 2 months.
1: You certainly move fast, don't you, huh?
2: Yeah.
1: You didn't waste any time getting engaged after that dance, did you?
2: He did it.
1: He didn't. Why was that?
2: Well, he wouldn't be allowed to be in the house if we weren't engaged.
3: He couldn't come over.
1: Couldn't come in the house at all?
2: No.
3: He
1: got engaged
3: engage
1: just
3: first.
1: To come in the house?
3: Yes,
1: is this a Portugal custom?
2: Mm, yes,
3: well,
2: it is.
3: Some of them.
2: Yeah.
3: Not all of them are that.
2: The old timers.
3: Yeah.
1: The old timers.
3: Yeah.
1: But you don't going to apply this to your children, huh?
3: Well,
2: in
3: the same, if I will or not.
2: To them, yes.
3: Yeah.
1: Well,
3: yeah.
1: Talk it over. I think it's a good idea. Talk it over and let me know what you... Let me know what your final decision is, that's all. Well, what have you decided upon?
2: We don't know yet.
1: Don't give any snap opinions.
2: We don't know yet. Everything's changed.
3: Mind you, nine and...
2: You know how things go. They're changed. We have to go maybe
3: and
2: change a little bit.
3: One is 11.
2: But so far, we don't know.
1: The only thing climbing in this
3: one
1: change.
3: And she's got one that's 8.
2: Yeah.
1: You know that, don't you?
3: What?
1: That's what Schopenhauer said. The only thing climbing in this change.
2: Change, yeah?
1: Yeah.
3: I don't know what you're talking about.
2: That's me, but I didn't hear
1: it. Well, that makes three of us don't know what we're talking about. Well, let's cut out the chatter and see if you can win some dough. Are you good on songs?
2: Not on lyrics, but on songs.
3: On cover songs.
1: Well, these are familiar lyrics from famous songs. I'll give you a line from the lyrics. You give me the title of the song. If you miss two in a row, you're Futch.
3: Yeah.
1: If you get four in a...
3: Yeah.
2: That's right.
1: What
2: we'll
1: have
2: probably
1: you say
2: it,
1: in
2: said.
1: Portuguese?
2: What? Say what?
1: You're washed up.
2: Lavada.
1: If you miss two in a row, you're Lavada.
2: Yeah.
1: If you get four in a row right, you're in Lavada. All right, here we go. Potatoes are cheaper, tomatoes are cheaper. Now you tell me the title of the song.
2: Boop, boop,
1: no, not no. Poop, poop, a doop. Can I sing the melody?
2: Can you? That'd be easier.
1: Yeah. Huh? Yeah. Potatoes are cheaper. Tomatoes are cheaper. Next line. Now's the time to fall in love. Eddie Cantor sang it for 80 years on the TV.
2: Yeah.
0: Now you have one wrong. Don't get the next one wrong or you're out of the game.
1: You picked this category yourself, didn't you?
2: Yeah, well, we wanted with songs.
1: Now, come on. Now, get sharp, girls. Eliminate the negative. Latch on to the affirmative. Don't mess with Mr. In-Between.
2: You gotta accentuate the positive.
1: That's good enough. That's good enough.
0: Now you're on the right track. One right, three more to go for $1,000.
1: All right, can it be the trees that fill the breeze with rare and magic perfume?
2: That's the one that Benny sings.
1: That miser, yeah. What is it?
2: Oh, yeah. Sing that again.
1: Can it be the trees that fill the breeze with rare and magic perfume? Do, do, do, do, do, do, do.
2: No,
1: no, no, no. Love and Bloom.
2: No, no.
0: Well, you're back to one wrong again.
1: Bye.

0: But there's always something to do.
1: No, I'm sorry. It's I get a kick
0: out of you. Yeah.
1: Oh. Well, girls, you came through with this with flying colors. I'm sorry you didn't win because you're such nice girls.
0: Gee,
1: but I'm
0: going to
1: give you one more question for 100 smiles.

0: Thank you.
1: Yeah.
2: Oh. Well, girls, you came through with this with flying colors.
3: Oh. I'm sorry you didn't win because you're such nice girls. But I'm going to give you one more question for 100 smackers. All right?
1: Yeah.
3: I'll ask you one question. And I don't want you to help either because this is a toughie. Who was buried in Grant's tomb?
1: Grant.
3: Admiral Grant is right. Thanks. I'm sorry you didn't win more. You're real cute. And thanks for being with us. You bet your life.
1: Thanks.
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6: Giselle Dark and Danny Terrell, would you come on, please?
3: Well, how'd you do?
7: You do, Buster.
3: You won $1,000. If you decide to try for the $10,000, you fail, you wind up with a total of $500. What are you going to do?
7: I would like to ask my husband. I think he's in the audience. Could I do that?
3: Well, shout out and see what he says.
7: I don't know where he is.
3: All right, will the husband stand up?
7: Oh, dear.
3: What do you want her to do?
8: It's okay with me. You ought to try.
3: You ought to try. Big deal. He's sitting out there. What has he got to lose? Just you, that's all. All right, what about you? Have you got a husband out front?
9: No.
3: You got a wife out front?
9: No, but I got a wee wife at home, Groucho.
3: What are you going
9: to
3: do?
9: I promised her if I'd get this far that she and the little boy could go home and see her uncle, who is not too well at the moment in Canada.
3: No.
9: And I think their visit with him would help him immensely.
3: No. And you're just going to keep the money, yeah?
9: Rather than jeopardize herself.
3: All right. Yes, he has $500. Now, you're going for the big swag. You're a big hero out front.
7: You better have me do my decision.
3: Yes. You better not come home tonight, huh? All right, think of a number between 1 and 10. Talk out loud.
7: Nine.
3: Nine? Well, give the wheel a spin.

0: Your number was 9 and it landed on 8.
1: 9?
0: I know that. I just wanted to see if they were watching. Your number was 9 and it landed on 9. So this question is worth $5,000. You ready? One of the few emperors left in the world today claims imperial descent from King Solomon and the Queen of Sheba. For $5,000, what is the name of this emperor? Take your time and think about it.

Bell, directed by Robert Dwan and Bernie Smith, music by Jack Meekin. 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

0: What's the answer? If you don't know, guess. No answer? Okay. It was Emperor Haile Selassie of Ethiopia. I'm sorry you missed it, but you wound up with $250, but you had a chance at $5,000. I think your husband was right. Congratulations, and thanks for being with us.
1: Thank you very much.
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3: Once upon a time there was an engineer.
4: Choo-choo Charlie was his name, we hear.
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5: Charlie says, love my good and plenty. 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Charlie says, love my good and plenty. Don't know any other candy that I love so well.
6: Will you have a polo, dear Liza, dear Liza? 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
6: But you take the old tube.
7: Because they happen to be my tube of polo, dear Henry. 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Mm.
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13: Sonny and Buddy, in company with Charcoal, went back to the cave hoping to discover just what was hidden there. Buddy took the route around the side of the cave, while Sonny and Charcoal went through the main entrance. They crossed over the deep pit and under a barbed wire fence to the second entrance of the cave. There they heard sounds of a quarrel, and then... But suppose we let Sonny tell it. Here's the three of them outside the entrance as Sonny says...
14: Buddy, are you all right?
15: Yes, I'm okay.
14: Oh, gosh, I'm glad. I was afraid you got trapped in the cave after the explosion.
15: What explosion?
14: But didn't you hear that explosion and the whistle?
15: Yes, I heard the whistle. But what did you find in the cave?
14: Well, just as we suspected. We found a door hidden behind a big rock on the other side of that hole that you fell into. And we heard voices in behind the door. I peeked in a crack, and there were several men in there. And two of them were having a quarrel. One man pulled a gun, and the other fellow said if he didn't put down the gun, he'd throw a stick of dynamite and blow the cave all to pieces. So Charcoal blew the whistle, and we ran, just as we heard the explosion.
16: Oh, Sonny, that wasn't no dynamite explosion. If that man had threw that stick of dynamite like he said he was going to do, we all wouldn't be standing here talking about it now. No, sir, we'd be knocking on the golden gates and asking St. Peter to let us in.
14: Well, it was some kind of an explosion, Charcoal.
16: Yeah, but it wasn't dynamite. That sounded like a pistol shot. I reckon when that fella threatened to throw that stick of dynamite, the other man what was holding the Pizarro beat him to it and shot him down. I bet 2 bits if we went back and looked in that room in the cave, we'd find a dead man there.
14: Do you think so, Charcoal? Let's go back and see.
16: No, sir. We ain't going back in that cave no more. Well, they might still be fighting it. They're liable to take another notion to blow up that cave.
15: Well, let's go and report it to the police. They should know all about this. Sonny, could you tell what the men were fighting about?
14: Yeah, something about money. And one of the men said he'd go to the police and tell all he knew about Sloppy Jim.
15: Oh, boy. Then we have got a clue at last. If those gangsters didn't kill Sloppy Jim, well, maybe they know who did. Come on, let's go and tell the police before they make their getaway.
16: Wait a minute. Look at that, Sonny. That's your leg bleeding. You has been cut.
14: Yeah, I know it. When I was running out of the cave, I stumbled and fell and cut my knee on a rock.
16: Well, let's hurry back home and put some medicine on it.
14: Oh, it'll be all right soon.
15: Well, here, let's put a little piece of white paper on the cut, and that'll stop the bleeding. Have you got a piece of paper in your pocket?
14: No.
15: Oh, never mind. Here's a little piece of paper on the ground. It looks clean. Oh, it's folded up. That's good. You can take the inside of it and just wet it and stick it on the cut place on your leg.
14: Here, Charcoal, pull the flashlight over here so Buddy can see how to put it on my leg.
16: All right.
14: There, that's okay. Wait a minute, Buddy. Don't tear that paper. Here, let me see it. Oh, boy!
15: What's the matter?
14: Buddy, Charcoal, look. Do you know what this piece of paper is that you were about to tear?
16: What is it?
14: Look, it's the check that the sheriff lost. Our $500 reward check.
15: Oh, boy, let me see it. If that isn't luck.
14: I'll say it is.
15: The sheriff said he lost that check out here somewhere.
14: Yeah, but he said he lost it in that hole in the cave.
15: Maybe the wind blew it out here.
16: Wait a minute. Ain't this somewhere near the spot where Jim's body was found?
15: Yes, sir, it sure is. Don't you remember? They found him right over there by that clump of bushes.
16: Come on, let's get away from this spot.
14: Yeah, come on. Let's hurry and show this check to the sheriff. Boy, won't he be surprised when he sees it?
16: Well, it's too bad you cut your knee, Sonny. But if you hadn't cut it, Buddy never would have picked up that piece of paper and found that $500 check, would you? So it's just like they say, it's a stiff wind that don't blow nobody no harm.
15: No, Jarko. You mean it's an ill wind that blows no good.
16: Yeah, that's what I mean. Well, let's get back to the house car.
13: It won't be but just a few minutes, ladies and gentlemen. Sorry to keep you waiting, but it'll be worth waiting for. Just be patient for a minute from now, please, and the big show will start.
5: Jarko! Jarko! Jarko! I wonder where he could be.
16: Yes, just like I told you, Miss Betsy. Charcoal is gone. He's run away.
5: Oh, I don't think so, Sheriff. Charcoal has been with us for years.
13: I'd stake my life on Charcoal's honesty, Sheriff.
5: So would I.
16: Well, that don't prove nothing. Charcoal might have been the one that killed Jim, and when things got too hot for him around here, he might have got scared and run away.
5: But Sonny and Buddy are gone, too.
13: Well, they're very likely playing somewhere near, and when they hear the calliope, they'll come running. We'll go ahead with the opening, Betty, and they'll be here in a few minutes. Ladies and gentlemen, let me call your attention once more to my wonder medicine here. It's manufactured in my own plant. It's made of the purest of nature's herbs. There is absolutely nothing contained in this bottle that will hurt even the smallest child. And it will absolutely cure any ill of man or beast that can be cured by medicine. It's only $1 a bottle.
5: Dad, Dad, here comes Sonny and Buddy now.
13: Hurry, boys, hurry. We're waiting for you. Where have you been?
7: Dad, we've got some good news. Wait until we tell you about it.
13: Well, I haven't time to listen now, boys. The crowd has been waiting here a long time. Let's get on with the show, and then you can give me the big news that you have. They're here, ladies and gentlemen. Those magnificent little entertainers you've been waiting for. Here is Rastus.
10: I'm far obliged to you for waiting, ladies and gentlemen.
13: And here is Sambo.
17: I do. Good evening. How is everybody? Say, Doc, I see here in the paper where a terrible accident happened downtown today. It says here, terrible accident in streetcar. A woman had her eye on a seat, and a man came in and sat on it. Here's a chance for somebody to get a job. It says here in this paper, let's see, it says, wanted, boy to deliver eggs, 17 years old.
10: It sure is funny the way people get things mixed up in writing, ain't it?
17: Yeah, it sure is.
10: I know a lady doctor what was writing out a prescription for two children what had the measles.
17: Had the measles?
10: Yeah. And at the same time, another woman wrote to the lady doctor and wanted to know how to make pickles. Well, the lady doctor wrote the prescription, but she got them in the wrong envelope. She sent the measles woman the pickles recipe. And the woman that wanted to know how to make pickles, well, she got the prescription for measles. Well, sir, when the measles woman opened her letter, here's what it said to do with her children. Scald them 3 or 4 days in hot vinegar. Salt them until they are cured. Put spices on them. Pack them in a bottle. And don't forget to cork them up tight.
18: And Sambo's ready for the song, folks. And he says he's just got to sing a torch song. All right, Sambo.

0: You know when we first come to this town and went over to that little boy's house and named them two little chickens?
1: Yeah. You named one of them Clark Gable and one of them Greta Garbo.
0: Yeah. Well, I made a big mistake when I named them. Because last week, Clark Gable hatched out 12 little chickens. And Greta Garbo's got spurs on her legs 2 inches long.
2: Well, that was quite a mistake. And now Rastus invites all the little boys and girls to get aboard the good ship Lollipop.

0: Charco. He's back. He didn't go away.
1: You see, Sheriff, it's just as I said. I knew Charco wouldn't go away.
2: Charco's been with us, Dad.
1: Well, I didn't think he'd run away for good. I just said it looked suspicious. Him disappearing right after Jim's body was found.
3: Sheriff, you don't think Charco had anything to do with killing Jim, do you?
1: Well, he could have done it. He was in the woods at the time Jim was killed, and nobody knows he might have been right at the very spot. And Charco knew it. Jim took the house car away from Doc, that he would be out of a job. And besides that, Jim kicked Charco around right smart out at the nightclub one night. I seen him do that. Oh, yeah, Charco had reasons all right for wanting to get Jim out of the way.
2: That's true. Charco was in the woods at the time Jim was killed. But so were you, Sheriff.
1: Well, here, you boys know where I was. I was down at the river washing the mud from my fishing hand.
3: You were not at the riverbank when we called you for supper because you didn't answer.
2: And we have positive proof that you were near the spot where Jim's body was found.
1: Can't show. You're all against me. What proof have you got?
3: The $500 reward check. The check you lost. Here it is right here. We just found it.
1: You did? You found it? Where?
2: Not more than 2 feet from the spot where Jim was killed.
3: Now, Sheriff, you're so anxious to accuse Mother, Dad, Betty, Charcoal, and all the rest of us. And now, we can accuse you. This is our ace in the hole.

Well, what do you know about that? It looks as if our little heroes have some real evidence against the sheriff. Our next episode should be very interesting and exciting.

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6: Lifebuoy Health Soap presents Big Town, the headline stories of a great city dramatically reported by Steve Wilson, fighting managing editor, whose creed, as with all great newsmen, is emblazoned on the masthead of the Illustrated Press.
8: The power and the freedom of the press is a flaming sword, that it may be a faithful servant of all the people, use it justly, hold it high, guard it well.
6: Now to Big Town and Steve Wilson's headline story of Death by Plan. Most premeditated murders are the product of warped and twisted minds. And such is the case in Steve Wilson's assignment for tonight. It had its beginning in the prison office of Dr. Grant, a psychiatrist, as he listened to the bitter complaints of Greg Barton, a prisoner serving an indeterminate sentence for manslaughter.
9: Listen, Doc. I've served 5 years for that accidental killing. I've been on good behavior. I'm a trustee. Why did the parole board turn me down?
10: For your own sake, Barton, and for the sake of others.
9: What do you mean by that, Crack? I haven't made any trouble here.
10: No, not here, because you want to get out.
9: I'll say I do. Who doesn't?
10: Yes, but in your case, the reason is to get even with those you feel responsible for your arrest and conviction.
9: How do you know that?
10: It's my job here in the prison to discover those things, Barton.
9: How?
10: Well, if you'll recall, we've had several talks.
9: So what?
10: You revealed a feeling of persecution, a bitterness, and a hatred toward several persons.
9: What are you talking about?
10: And your partner, Will Adams. The girl, June West, over whom you admittedly fought and killed the wrong man.
9: Adams was the guy I should have killed for taking June away from me, but that doesn't matter anymore.
10: It shouldn't, but it does. And there are others you hate. A piano player called Mozart, a waterfront character called Willie the Weep.
9: How did you get all that?
10: You talked a lot to cellmates when you first arrived, Barton.
9: All right. What else have you got on me?
10: There's one other person you'd like to get even with, because he trapped you and turned you over to the police.
9: Who's that?
10: A newspaper man, Steve Wilson of the Illustrated Press.
9: Okay, okay, so you got a fall. I haven't fooled you for a minute.
10: No, and I'm sorry, Barton. If you could forget this hatred, there might come a time when I could recommend a parole.
9: Wait a minute. Then you're the guy that stymied my parole this time, and the last.
10: For your own sake, Barton. If you were paroled now, feeling as you do, you might...
9: Murder somebody?
10: Yes. Sit down, Barton, or I'll have to ring for a guard.
9: You won't ring for nobody. You ain't gonna keep me here for the rest of my life.
11: Why the four-alarm call?
10: Come in while I'm a lovely and close the door on those infernal telephones.
11: Uh-oh, trouble, trouble, boil and bubble. What's up?
10: Remember the Greg Barton manslaughter case about 5 years ago?
11: Barton? Wasn't he running around with some singer or a friend of Mozart, suspected of two-timing him, picked a fight with the wrong man and killed him?
10: Yes, and Barton strangled a prison psychiatrist this morning and managed to escape in the doctor's clothes.
11: Good heavens, how could that happen?
10: Well, that's one of those things that can't happen, Laura and I, but do.
11: But why'd the warden call you, Steve?
10: Well, because Barton seems to have a burning desire to get even with anyone who had anything to do with putting him away. And I'm on the list.
11: Golly, that's right. You and Mozart tracked him down and turned him over to the police. You boys better be careful until Barton's picked up.
1: I don't think we can afford to wait for that, Lorelei. There are others involved. His ex-girlfriend, June West, and his ex-partner, Will Adams.
11: Yeah. Wait a minute, Steve. Wasn't poor old Willie the Wheat mixed up in that original killing in Mozart's Harbor Cafe?
1: Yes, Willie was washing dishes in the kitchen, saw the fight, and testified Barton started it. Otherwise, Barton would have gotten off with a self-defense plea.
11: That includes Willie and his Harry the Hack would
1: take. Yes, I want you to take Harry and his hack and find Willie and his shanty boat somewhere along the waterfront.
11: Oh.
1: Just a minute. That may be on switchboard trying to locate Will Adams. He's moved. Hello.
12: Hello, Wilson. Will Adams. Your switchboard operator tells me you want to talk to me on a matter of life and death, as she put it.
1: It could be death, Pat Adams.
12: How so?
1: Your ex-partner, Greg Barton, escaped from state's prison this morning and killed a man doing it.
12: I'm not surprised, but how does that concern me? I had nothing to do with his arrest or conviction.
1: No, but Barton is convinced he killed the wrong man for taking June West away from him. He suspects you're the right one and may decide to remedy his original mistake.
12: That's nonsense. I'll admit I was going around with June West, but that's over. Wait a minute, Wilson. Someone just came in my office.
13: Hello, Adam.
12: Greg Barton. How did you get here?
13: Illustrated press you're talking to. I guess you know.
12: Give me that. Put away that gun, Greg. I never did it.
13: Shut up, you double-crossing rat. I'll get to you as soon as I talk to Wilson.
1: Well, I'll get Adams' address from Mamie. Notify the police Barton is there. Hurry in.
11: Double.
13: Oh, Wilson, you nosy newspaper slug. Are you getting an earful over the phone?
1: Yes, Barton. You didn't waste any time getting to Big Town.
13: No, and I'm not going to waste any time now that I'm here. I got a lot of things to do.
1: Well, you better take it easy, Barton. Or you're liable to go back to prison on something more than a manslaughter charge.
13: Don't try to kid me, Wilson. I heard over the radio I squeezed too hard on that windy dock's windpipe, and he's dead. So I'm in for a murder rap, no matter what I do from now on.
1: All right. But why take it out on Adams? He never did anything to put you away.
13: Don't kid me. I heard what he said to you a minute ago. And quit worrying about this two-timing slug. Start worrying about what's going to happen to you.
12: Greg, put that gun down and listen to me.
13: Just a minute. Don't interrupt me, Will. I waited a long time for this, and I want to enjoy it. And I want Wilson to get a sneak preview of what I'm going to do to him. Are you still hanging on the phone listening, Wilson?
1: Yes, and you'd better listen to me, Barton. If you really want to try and get even with me for helping send you to prison, you leave Adams alone and get out of his office as quickly as you can.
13: Now, ain't that noble of you, Wilson? I suppose you've told someone to tip the police I'm here in Adams' fancy office.
1: Yes. And that building will be surrounded in a couple of minutes. So if you want to get to me, forget Adams.
13: But I don't want to forget Adams, because I should have killed him in the first place.
1: Don't do it, Barton. One shot out of that gun in your hand, and you'll never get out of that place alive.
13: I'll get out, and I'll get to you, Wilson. All right, Will. I want just one thing out of you. Where's June West?
12: I don't know, Greg, and there wasn't anything between us, just your crazy jealousy.
13: Where is she, you? Time and liar, tell me or I'll blow you apart now.
1: Tell him, if you know Adams, tell him where she is.
13: That's a real few apartments, but I swear I'm swearing, you slug. Just say a prayer if you got one in mind.
1: Now wait a minute, Barton. Don't be a complete senseless fool with that gun.
13: Say this tall, Wilson. I had all the fun I want out of Will Adams. I watched him standing here sweating, turning green and white.
1: Don't do it, Barton. You can't defend yourself on the whole world.
13: Thumping Tal Mozart and that moochin' stumblebum Willie the Weak. And you, Wilson, you're going to be the best of the lot. And I'm going to save you for the last. And listen to how it's going to be.
12: Greg! Greg, don't! Greg!
6: Thus, in spite of Steve's desperate effort, the killer has claimed his first victim. And for the exciting developments to come, we'll return to our Big Town story in a moment. You know, I always did think Lifebuoy health soap got me extra clean. But now I've seen the actual proof, and it really is something startling. Because the doctors now know that Lifebuoy in your daily bath gets skin cleaner, stops D.O. as no other leading soap can. Yes, after comparing the effects of daily baths with different soaps, the doctors made this amazing statement.
14: Actually, you are cleaner, safer from B.O. when you bathe daily with Lifebuoy than when you bathe with any other leading soap.
6: After 820 scientific tests, the doctors say that Lifebuoy's purifying ingredient makes the difference. And this same purifying ingredient actually makes Lifebuoy milder. Safe even for a baby's tender skin. So enjoy a refreshing Life Boy bath every day. You love the creamy, rich lather, the wonderful mildness. Get Life Boy tomorrow. Now to return to Big Town and tonight's headline newspaper drama captioned Death by Plan. Following the sensational prison break of a hate-crazed killer, Steve Wilson has talked to the killer over the phone and heard the first victim die. Now, in an effort to save four others marked for murder, Steve and Lorelei are racing to the apartment of June West in the cab of Harry the Loquacious Hackman.
15: Say, boy!
1: Say it, Harry. But get us to the Riverview apartments as quickly as the law allows.
15: Well, that isn't the process of practically being done. And whilst, did I not hear you saying that our butchy-butchy-funny Mozart is likewise a candidate for a slab in the morgue, alongside of this West guy yourself and poor old Willie the Weed?
11: That's right, Harry, but we phoned Mozart to close up his Harbor Cafe until the police can round up Greg Barton.
15: Well, how about Willie the Weed? Didn't he put the finger on this Barton character for you, boss?
1: Yes. And I wish you'd drive down to his shanty boat and make sure he takes cover, Harry.
15: Jack, boss. And if he is not in a shanty, I will cruise the waterfront till I spot a mucha mula for a mocha.
11: Do that, Harry, and check the hash houses. He sometimes washes dishes for a square meal.
15: Right, Miss Kilpoy. But what about your boss?
1: Well, let me worry about that if we get to it, Harry. Personally, I'd rather hunt a killer than have him hunting me.
11: But Steve, Barton knows June West lives in the Riverview apartments. You heard Adams tell him just before he was killed. Barton may be hanging around the building.
1: I don't think he's had time to get there, Lorelei, and I'd like to get her out of there before he arrives.
15: Riverview apartments, boss.
1: If I'm going, Harry, pull right up in front of the entrance.
11: Golly, I hope Mamie was able to reach her by phone and tell her to stay in her apartment.
1: Okay, Lorelei, my lovely. Let's go.
15: Anything I can do after which, if I want to find Willie?
1: Yes, Harry. Meet me at Mozart's Harbor Cafe.
16: Hello?
17: Hello, June.
16: Greg. Greg Barton.
17: So you remember the sound of my voice after all these years. I'm flattered.
16: Greg, listen to me. I didn't do anything to get you put in prison, and Will Adams didn't. It was your own crazy suspicion and jealousy.
17: So Steve Wilson called you, warned you to run and hide. I thought he would.
16: Yes, his office phone. He's coming here to help me get away where you can't find me.
17: I'll find you, beautiful. Maybe not tonight, because Steve Wilson has made me change my plans. But I'll find you when I get through with the others.
16: Oh, Greg, you must be insane. Really insane to kill that prison doctor so you could escape to...
17: To kill Will Adams and the rest of you? Perhaps.
16: Give it up, Greg. There's still time. Don't you see? You can't be in your right mind.
17: You surprise me, June. You don't sound frightened. Perhaps it's just as well. I have to give you a little more time to think about what's going to happen to you.
16: What are you going to do?
17: Give you something to think about. Going down to the waterfront, find an old moocher called Willie the Weak.
16: No, Greg. No.
17: Yes. Remember how that sobbing stumble-bum ruined my self-defense plea for what happened at your pal Mozart's Harbor Cafe?
16: Greg, don't do it. The police are hunting for you. They'll be waiting for you. They'll shoot you down like a mad dog.
17: No. What's that? Your doorbell, June?
16: Yes.
17: Better answer it. Probably Wilson. Tell him I'll give his regards to Willie the Weep.
16: No, Greg, don't hang up. Wait.
17: No, you wait, beautiful. Wait for me. And I hope you're still beautiful. I hope you'll look lovely on a slab in the morgue.
16: He hung up. He'll do it. He sounds so sane, but he must be out of his mind. Oh, I hope that's Mr. Wilson. Maybe he can do something to stop him. Who is it?
1: It's Steve Wilson, Miss West.
16: Oh, just a minute. Thank heaven. Please come in. Greg Barton just called. He hung up when you rang the bell.
1: I thought he might. This is Miss Kilburn, one of my best crime reporters.
11: Oh, well, you better get your things, Miss West. I'm going to take you to my apartment where you'll be safe until Greg Barton is recaptured.
16: Oh, thanks, but Greg isn't coming here.
1: Not coming? What did he say to you, Miss West?
16: He's going to the waterfront to look for that man called Willie the Weep.
1: Willie? Good grief. He may get there before Harry. Lorelei.
16: Yes, he.
1: Get on the phone, call Inspector Callahan of Homicide. Mm-hmm. He may be at Adams' office. Ask him to send a couple of men over here to guard Miss West. Tell him I'm on my way to the waterfront to look for Willie the Weep.

0: Well, in the wait.
1: Yeah, who wants what?
0: Open your shanty door, Willie. I have a message for you.
1: Okay, just a minute, mister. Who's the message from?
0: From your newspaper pal, Steve Wilson.
1: From Mr. Wilson? Well, what's he want for me to do, mister?
0: He wants you to meet him at Mozart's Harbor Cafe. Come on, hurry, you dopey old moocher.
1: Hey, who you calling a moocher? I don't mooch. Much.
0: Never mind your blabber. Come on. You're going to Mozart's joint.
1: You let go of me. You ain't acting like no friend of Mr. Wilson.
0: Come on. You let go of that table or I'll slug you with this gun.
1: No. So I know who you are.
0: Oh, no?
2: You're coming to the Harbor Cafe if I have to carry you all the way.

0: Thanks, driver. No need to wait. Keep the change.
1: The outside of Harry's path, but there's a light showing in Willie's shanty room.
2: Boss, Mr. Wilson, is that you?
3: Yes, Harry.
1: Where's your hack?
2: Parked out on River Street and come here, quick.
3: Well, what's up, Harry? Any sign of Willie?
2: He ain't here, boss, but he's been here and not long ago and there's been trouble.
3: Well, how do you know that, Harry?
2: The place is a mess. Table upset, oil lamp smashed, and kerosene all over the floor. So it can't have happened long ago.
3: Good grief. Barton must have reached here first.
2: Yeah, poor Willie. It sure looks like he got it. Maybe got slugged by that galoot and dumped in the river.
3: No, wait a minute, Harry. That isn't the way this killer is working. He has to torment his victims, play with them, gloat over them, take his time.
2: Holy moly. Maybe he got him out of here, took him someplace to do that. Maybe he carried him. Willie ain't very heavy.
3: Yes, and there's no trace of blood, no smell of gunpowder. Wait a minute. Mozart's place, Harry, is only a couple of blocks from here.
2: And that's where Willie put the finger on this guy.
3: And that's where he may have taken Willie to pay him off and get Mozart at one and the same time.
2: I'll buy that, boss.
3: It's only a hunch, but it may pay off, Harry. Come on. Let's go.

0: Yeah. Who's out there in the alley?
1: Mozart, it's me. Willie's a weep.
0: Willie, get the sack, Will. I'll unlock the side door. Steve said you might show and stay here until the cops got that Barton slug, so...
2: So I'm here.
3: Barton.
2: Here, you tin horn ivory thumper.
1: No, I'm sorry, Mozart. He caught me at my shanty boat. He was going to kill me dead right out in the alley if I didn't call to you.
0: It's all right, Willie. You did the right thing. Close the door.
2: Yeah. Now get back over to that crummy piano of yours, Mozart. Start playing your own funeral march.
0: Sure. Anything the customers want. But I'll even do an encore and play it for your funeral now that you're here.
2: Sit down and play, you slug. I'll call the tune.
1: I'm sorry, Mozart. I guess I got you killed hollering like that, and you letting him in.
0: Oh, forget it, Willie. I'd have done the same thing. So would a million other guys and gals that don't want to open that door of destiny that leads to eternity. No matter how dark and dull and dreary this life may be. How do you feel about that, Barton?
2: I don't have to think about it. I have the gun. Keep on playing. Try something else. I hear you're good.
0: How's this, Barton? Speaks of life and love and laughter that stands against the hate of haters and robs the bullet of its sting. Go on and shoot, you slug.
2: No, I'm not ready. You haven't had enough time to think about what's going to happen to you. I want to see you in this mood to sweat and cringe and crawl.
0: Then sit down, Barton. Said you've got a long wait coming. I've had time to think about death since the day I was born. And I made a kind of peace with death a long time ago. That was all settled between us. Except the unimportant item on the agenda of how and why and when and where.
2: So you won't scare. Won't beg for even a few more minutes to live.
0: To live? I've been living on borrowed time for years. If I've got a few more minutes coming, I'll get them, Barton.
2: What about you, Willie the Weep? Are you ready?
1: No, I ain't ready, mister. But then I guess I won't ever be ready.
2: Shut up, you fools. This isn't the way I planned it. This isn't the way I thought you'd act. This isn't the way it was
0: going to
2: be.
0: Sorry, Barton. Give us time and maybe our nerves will snap and we'll crack. Give us time. Our time's your time, Father. But remember, your time is running out.
4: 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And be sure to listen at the close of this program for names of the latest winners in Lever's Mercury Bay contest. Now for the tense and dramatic payoff in tonight's big town story of murder by plan. Hunting an escaped convict bent on killing those responsible for his imprisonment, Steve Wilson and Harry the Hack race to Mozart's Harbor Cafe on a hunch the killer may be there.
5: Don't drive into the alley, Harry. Stop here.
6: Jack Wesson, let's hope we ain't too late.
3: Now, no sign of any disturbance. I'll try the side door to the back room.
5: Let me come along and back you up with my trusty monkey wrench, boss.
3: All right, Harry, but keep that wrench in your hip pocket. It's no match for this killer's gun.
5: The same goes for your fist, boss. Maybe we better wait for Inspector Callahan's homicide, boss.
3: There may not be time to wait, Harry. Come on, let's move down the alley to the side door.
5: Right behind you, boss. Watch your step. That character may be hiding somewhere here in the alley, waiting to welcome you with a load of lead.
3: No. Hold it a minute, Harry. I think I hear Mozart at the piano in the back room.
5: Yeah. Mozart's beating out the blues, so I guess Barton ain't showed yet.
3: Well, not necessarily. Mozart would sit down and play the Firebird if his place was burning to the ground.
5: Yeah, but this guy Barton ain't acting like he'd be in no mood for a concert.
3: On the contrary, he's just the type who likes to toy with his victim, Harry. Make them sweat it out before he shoots. Uh-oh, listen.
5: Holy moly, boss. Ain't that the funereal march Mozart's playing out?
3: Yes, and I'm certain Barton's in there, Harry, and there's only one sure way of delaying him.
5: Which way is that?
3: I'm going in there and give him another victim to gloat over.
5: No, boss, don't do it. You'd be just asking for it.
3: Don't worry, Harry. I think I have Barton's number. I think I can handle him. Go wait for Callahan. Tell him to cover this place like a blanket in case I fail.
5: Okay, boss, but look out, Barton. Don't cover you with no blanket. Good luck.
3: Thanks, Harry. No, if this side door isn't locked... Hello, Mozart.
6: Come in, Wilson. Come in. Welcome.
3: Thanks.
2: Hi, Steve. Meet Greg Barton.
3: We met over the phone tonight. But I thought I'd like to renew our acquaintance face to face.
6: Good. I was hoping you'd come, Wilson, but don't come any closer or I'll give you yours now.
3: That would be a shame, wouldn't it, Barton? Wouldn't that rob you of the pleasure of letting me sweat it out, waiting for you to decide the appropriate time?
1: You hadn't ought to come in here, Mr. Wilson. He hates you like poison, even more than the rest of us.
3: I don't think so, Willie. I think there's one other person he'd hate to miss in his murder plan.
6: Who, Wilson?
3: The girl you think betrayed you, Barton. June West.
6: Yes, but I'll get to her when I'm finished with the three of you. Where is she, Wilson? Where is she?
3: At her apartment with... one of my reporters. But by morning, she'll be in the protective custody of the police, Barton. If anything happens to us...
6: Oh, yeah? Well, you give me an idea. It means you haven't tipped off the police. That makes it perfect. Get on that phone over there on the wall by Mozart's piano.
3: What's the idea, Barton?
6: The idea is to tell your reporter to bring June down here where she'll be safe. And one wrong word out of you, and I'll cut all three of you down.
3: All right, Barton. But I think you're making the last mistake you ever make.
6: That better be the right number, Wilson.
3: Now come closer to the phone so you can listen in. If you don't trust me.
7: Hello?
3: Hello, Lala, I see you.
7: Where are you, Steve? What's happened?
3: At Mozart's, and I think you'd better bring Miss West down here.
7: Steve, are you crazy? With Barton on the loose?
3: No. Do as you're told. That's all.
6: Wait a minute, Wilson. That's no reporter you're talking to. That's some girl.
5: Give me that phone.
3: Gladly, Barton. Get that gun off the floor, Willie.
1: I'll get it, Mr. Wilson.
2: Beautiful, Steve. Beautiful. You pull him in like a fish.
7: Steve. Steve, what happened? Who got that shot? Steve.
3: Relax, Laura Lina, lovely. Barton is on ice. The shot merely nicked Mozart's battered old piano.
7: Oh, thank heavens. Golly, Steve, how did you manage it?
3: Well, I needled Barton into making me call for Miss West. And I counted on his getting suspicious when he heard me talking to a girl.
7: Why should he?
3: I mentioned a reporter being with Miss West. He didn't stop to think that a girl could be a reporter. And a good one.
7: Oh, thank you, kind sir. But where'd you hit him with?
3: The phone receiver.
7: Oh.
3: Cord gave me an extra reach. And speaking of extras, hang up and get Fletch on city desk. Give him the story before Callahan gets here with all our rivals.
7: Okay, Steve, but are Willie and Mozart all right?
3: Willie's okay, and Mozart's still glued to his piano stool. Get going. Byline yourself a headline. 30-30. Finish. The end.

0: And so ended with the re-imprisonment for life of the murderous Greg Barton, another exciting newspaper assignment for Steve Wilson and Lorelei of the Big Town Illustrated Press. Now, before hearing about next week's exciting Big Town adventure, here is Steve Wilson.
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0: Next week, the makers of Lifebuoy bring you a hard-hitting story entitled The Deadly Doll, the story of a female killer. Another exciting assignment in the newspaper career of Fighting Steve Wilson of Big Town. 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In tonight's dramatization, all names, times, and places are fictional, and any similarity to other names and places is purely coincidental. Big Town features Edward Pauley as Steve Wilson, Fran Carlin as Lorelei Kilborn, and was written and directed by Jerry McGill. 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

0: 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Well, it's a typical January evening in the city of Summerfield, and striding down the main street is the familiar figure of the water commissioner. There's a lot of bounce in his step these days because since meeting the attractive Miss Grace Tuttle, his cup of happiness is overflowing. Trouble is, there's a dreg in the bottom of the cup in the person of Miss Tuttle's brother, Sidney.
1: I don't understand how a wonderful girl like Grace can have such a sponger for a brother. Oh, well, every rose has its thorn. I'm not going to let her stick me for any more money. I guess I better stop in Peavy's and get some cigars. Sidney smoked my last one. Hello, Peavy.
2: Hello, Mr. Gildersleeve. I'll be with you in just a moment.
1: Take your time.
2: Very well. 2 dozen aspirin, 1.5 dose of bubble gum.
1: What are you doing, Peavy?
2: Taking inventory, Mr. Gildersleeve. 5 rolls of sterile gauze, 2 bottles of Panky's Panacea.
3: This Panacea's been around here for years.
1: What's it good for, Petey?
2: Well, they say it's a nerve medicine, but nobody around here's had nerve enough to try it. You care for 2 bottles at the price of 1?
1: No, thanks, Petey. And I'm afraid I can't wait for you to finish your inventory. How about some cigars and a box of candy?
2: Very well. Calling on Miss Tuttle, I take it.
1: Yeah. Come to think of it, just give me 1 cigar.
2: You don't want your usual half dozen?
1: No, since Grace's brother came, I only get to smoke 1 out of 6 anyhow.
2: You don't change.
1: Now on, he isn't even going to get a cigar out of me. What a no-account brother.
2: I wouldn't exactly call him no-account. He has accounts all over town.
1: I know.
2: Including Peavy's Pharmacy.
1: I'm sorry I brought him in here, Peavy. He's embarrassed me with all of my friends. Sponging, borrowing, pretending he left his wallet at home.
2: Well, he's a likable fellow, and you can include him in your income tax.
1: What do you mean?
2: Well, you can marry his sister and count him as a deduction.
1: Yes, yes.
2: Here's your 1 cigar and the candy for Miss Tuttle.
1: Thanks, Peavy.
2: Now, what are you taking Brother Sidney, a $10 bill?
1: Peavy, he's borrowed his last dollar from me.
2: Mr. Gildersleeve, it's hard to cope with a man who lives by his wits.
1: Well, I can match wits with him. I'll admit he's a smooth operator, but I wasn't back at the barn when they passed out the brains.
2: Where were you?
1: Peavy,

0: hope Gracie's brother isn't here. Well, if he wants to borrow anything tonight, I'm the one who left the wallet at home.
1: Hello, Throckmorton.
2: Hello, Grace.
1: Come in.
0: Thank you.
1: Let me take your coat.
0: Oh, I'll take care of the coat. You take the candy. Here.
1: Candy? Throckmorton, you brought me candy just last night.
0: Well, as I remember, Sidney ate the box of chocolate-covered cherries. Said he was looking for a caramel center.
1: Sidney loves your candy.
0: Yeah, I can see that. Is he home tonight?
1: He's dressing to go out.
0: Good. Yeah, I mean, nice night for it.
1: But he said he wouldn't think of leaving without seeing you.
0: Uh-oh.
3: Is that you, Throck?
0: Throck. Hello, Sidney.
3: Do you have a cigar?
0: Yes, I have a cigar.
1: Shall I take it into him, Throckmorton?
0: Huh? Oh, yes, well, sure, take it along.
1: Here you are, Sidney, and I'm afraid it's Throckmorton's last cigar.
3: Oh, isn't he smoking?
0: I'll say I'm smoking. He has my cigar, and I haven't even seen it yet.
3: Oh, my favorite brand. Get Throck's lighter for me, will you, sis?
0: You already have it. You borrowed it last night.
3: Oh, yes. Well, here it is.
1: Throckmorton, you and Sidney amuse me. You're just like a couple of fraternity brothers.
0: Oh?
1: You're always borrowing things from each other. There's such a wonderful spirit of give and take between you.
0: Yeah, I've given about as much as I can take.
4: Well, how do I look?
1: Sidney, how handsome you are.
4: Irresistible, huh?
0: Oh, brother.
1: You know, I haven't seen that tie before.
4: Well, I bought it to give Throck for Christmas, but I liked it so well, I gave it to myself.
0: Well, thanks for the thought.
1: Sidney has a date with a new girl tonight, Throckmorton.
4: Yes, indeed. Wow.
0: New girl? Sidney has gotten acquainted around town in a hurry.
1: Well, he has you to thank for that, Throckmorton.
4: Yes, I owe Throck a great deal. Say, I didn't get to the bank today. Did you have a loose 10-spot, pal?
0: Sorry, pal. I left my wallet home tonight.
4: What? You're taking my sister out and you don't have any money?
1: Well, we don't have to go anywhere.
0: Well,
4: but Throck, when a fella has a date with a girl, he doesn't dare go out without some money. Imagine going on a date without any money.
0: Well, like Grace said.
4: Oh, I know. You're going to stay here and spend a cheap evening.
0: Now, look, there's nothing cheap about me.
4: But you said you didn't have your wallet.
0: I don't have my wallet, but I have some money here in my pocket. See?
4: Oh, thanks. I'll just take the 10. You keep the ones.
2: Trapped again.

0: my wallet, but I have some money here in my pocket. See?
1: Oh, thanks. I'll just take the 10. You keep the ones.
2: He trapped again.
0: Good morning, Leroy.
3: Hi, Unc.
0: Morning, Bertie.
4: Morning, Miss Gildersleeve. Waffles are about ready.
3: Hey, you got home early last night. I heard you when you came in.
0: Well, I was disgusted.
3: With Miss Tuttle?
0: That brother of hers.
4: He's still giving you trouble, Miss Gildersleeve.
3: Put the bite on you again, huh?
0: For $10. I don't know how he does it. It happens so fast.
3: I don't know why you put up with him, Unc. If I were you, I'd quit going to see Miss Tuttle.
4: Leroy, your uncle ain't gonna give up the goose just cause her brother takes the golden egg.
0: Yeah, that's right, Bertie. Miss Tuttle isn't responsible for what her brother does. Now, I'm willing to take the bitter with the sweet.
3: You think she's pretty sweet, huh?
0: Leroy, she's a wonderful girl. Now, I'm not going to let anything come between us. Where's the morning paper?
3: Right here.
4: Here's your hot waffle.
0: You're good. I just glanced through the paper while the parquet is melting.
4: Yes, sir.
0: Yeah, nothing much in the headlines. What's this? Who? No.
4: Miss Guilty, what you staring at?
3: You look like you've seen a ghost.
4: Mr. Guilty, can't you get your breath?
3: What's up, Unc?
0: Leela's back.
3: Who?
0: Leela Ransom.
4: Mrs. Leela Ransom's in town?
0: He says Mrs. Leela Ransom of Savannah has come north to spend the winter.
4: That sounds like Miss Ransom, all right.
0: Paper says she's opened her house. I didn't know that.
3: Well, you haven't been down that street since she left.
0: From this picture, Leela hasn't changed much.
4: Have they got her there in the paper?
0: Right here.
4: My, my, don't she look pretty?
0: Leela always loved those frothy outfits.
3: Is she going to wear that here in the winter?
0: This picture was taken down in Savannah, no doubt.
4: That woman is really something.
3: What's that she has on her head, a flower bowl?
0: That's a picture hat, Leroy. Leela always looked great in those.
3: There goes Miss Tuttle.
0: What?
3: Yeah. Hello, Mrs. Ransom. Goodbye, Miss Tuttle.
0: Wait a minute. I wouldn't think of giving up Miss Tuttle just because Leela's back. I haven't seen her for years. She's just a memory. She means nothing to me.
3: Okay.
4: Miss Gildersleeve, you and Mrs. Ransom were engaged.
0: Whatever feeling I had for Leela is gone. It's over the hill. Water under the bridge. Old hat.
4: Some of the old hats are the best hats.
0: No, but Leela's not for me. She's nothing but a disturbing influence.
3: Yeah.
0: She didn't see fit to let me know she was coming to town, and it's just as well. I would have been obligated to call on her.
4: You ain't gonna?
0: Certainly not. She isn't gonna get me in a tizzy again. Excuse me, Leroy.
3: Well, then where are you going?
0: And I just remembered an early appointment downtown.
4: Mr. Gildersleeve, you forgot to eat your waffle.
0: Oh, well, I'll eat it on the way.
3: How about that? Unc walking down the street munching a waffle.
4: Leroy, your uncle ain't responsible now. He's smelling the magnolias.

0: There's no harm in walking past Leela's house on the way to the office. Even if it is in the wrong direction. No use being a creature of habit, going to work the same way every morning. And there's no use being in a hurry. Say, her hedge has grown so tall I can't see if she's home or not. Yeah, maybe she isn't. Maybe the newspaper made a mistake. And if they have, I'd better check and report it. Why don't I part the hedge and peek through? Shutters are open. And the shades are up. Hey, there's smoke coming out of the chimney. And where there's smoke, there must be fire. I don't see anything of Leela. I wonder if she's changed much.
1: Boo!
2: Whoop!
1: Throckmorton!
2: Leela, it's you!
1: Yes, it's me!
2: Well, well, well!
1: Oh, Throckmorton, I'm just tickled pink to see you.
2: Why, George, I'm glad to see you, too.
1: What are you doing peeping through my hedge?
2: Yeah, well, I heard you were in town. I was passing by on my way to the office. And...
1: You mean you were going to pass little old Leela by?
2: Well, after all, Leela...

0: You didn't let me know you were coming to town. There's no reason why I should come by just to see if you were here.
1: You cute little old boy, you.
2: A minute. There's no use of us standing out here with our noses poking through the hedge.
0: Well, I might come in for just a minute, for old time's sake.
2: I'll meet you at the gate.
0: Never mind, I'll just jump the hedge.
2: Oh, you silly boy. You come around now, don't you? Go kicking up your heels.
0: Right, George. It's good to see you back, Leela.
2: Thank you, Throckmorton. Oh, I must oil this squeaky gate.
0: Yeah. Things do get a little rusty.
2: Oh, I imagine I have a lot of fences to fix.
0: Oh? What does she mean by that?
2: Because when I came back, I didn't expect to find everything just the way I left it. Come on in, Throckmorton.
0: Thank you. Just for a moment. I'm pretty busy these days.
2: You are? Tell me about your gills.
0: Leela, I'm talking about the water department.
2: Oh, I was only teasing. I think. One reason I didn't write you I was coming was because I didn't know what commitments you might have. With a girl, I mean.
0: Me?
2: And you know, Leela, I'd never for anything in the world even look at a man who belonged to some other girl. Leela's no trespasser.
0: You wouldn't be trespassing, Leela. I'm not posted. You don't see any no-hunting signs on me.
2: Throckmorton, you're just as sporty as ever.
0: Yeah, I guess I am.
2: Look me in the eye now, Throckmorton.
0: Yeah, all right.
2: Who are you going around with?
0: Zeke.
2: Zeke who?
0: Leela, I...
2: Fess up now. Does my old beau have another girl? Throckmorton, you're not answering my question.
0: Did you ask me a question? I was looking you in the eye.
2: I asked you if you have another girl.
0: Me? No. What's Grace got that Leela hasn't got? Except an no-good brother.
3: 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Well, let's get back to the great Gildersleeve. He was getting along famously with his new girlfriend, Grace Tuttle, when he received a most severe but not unpleasant shock. Leela Ransom, his old flame, flickered into town.
0: By the way, Bertie, Mrs. Ransom asked about you.
4: That's nice. Of course, you wasn't going to see Miss Ransom.
0: Well?
4: At least that's what you said.
0: You know, it just happened that...
4: That's just what you said, Mr. Gildersleeve. You're going to be loyal to Miss Tuttle. That's just what you said.
0: Bertie, all I did was walk past her house on the way to work this morning.
4: Yes, and at high noon, you still wasn't at the office.
0: Well, Bertie, I couldn't be rude to her.
4: No, sir.
0: After all, she spoke first.
4: Where'd she stay, Mr. Gildersleeve?
0: Boo. Hey, that is...
4: Yes, sir. And I bet you booed right back.
5: Who booed right back?
4: I bet he did, Leroy.
5: Who did?
0: Leroy, don't be curious.
5: Who's curious? I just want to know who booed who.
0: You see, Bertie, she was on the other side of the hedge.
4: Yeah.
5: Who was on the other side of the hedge?
0: When she said boo.
5: Who said boo?
0: She did.
5: Who's she and who said boo to who?
4: She said boo to him, Leroy.
5: Who's him?
0: Me.
5: Well, I got that pinned down. Who's she?
0: Oh, my goodness. Mrs. Ransom.
5: Yeah? Why is she booing you, Unc? Because she knows you have another girl?
0: No, Leroy, I don't have another girl.
5: You did this morning. What happened to Miss Tuttle?
0: Well, I've been giving some thought to what you and Bertie said.
5: What did we say?
0: This morning you gave me some pretty sound advice.
4: We did?
0: You suggested I not put up with Miss Tuttle's brother.
4: Oh.
0: And naturally, to avoid him, I'll have to stay away from Miss Tuttle.
5: What a phony excuse for dropping a girl.
0: Watch it, young man.
4: He ain't dropping her, Leroy. He's just putting her on the shelf.
0: No, wait a minute. You two make it sound as if I'm just doing this because Leela Ransom came to town.
4: Yes.
0: But you know I can't even turn around without Miss Tuttle's brother borrowing money from me.
4: Yes.
0: You know he's always taking advantage of me and my friends.
4: Yes.
0: So the fact that Mrs. Ransom came to town on the day I made this decision has nothing to do with it.
4: No, sir.

0: Hello, Phoebe.
1: Yeah, hello, Mr. Gildersleeve. What can I do for you?
0: Yeah, I'd like a box of candy. Something for Miss Tuttle.
1: You're buying Miss Tuttle an awful lot of candy. Not that I object to making the sale.
0: You know, this is for a special occasion, Phoebe. We're breaking up.
1: How's that?
0: I'm calling the whole thing off. This is my swan song.
1: Well, then, why are you buying her candy?
0: Well, to soften the blow.
1: Well, how about some cream centers if you're going to hit her over the head with it?
0: You know what I mean, Phoebe. I'm just not going with her anymore.
1: I heard Mrs. Ransom is back in town.
0: Now, it isn't that. I just can't stand Miss Tuttle's brother. By the way, give me 2 boxes of candy.
1: You breaking up with him, too?
0: This is for another party. As long as I'm going by Miss Tuttle's, I may as well stop by Mrs. Ransom's, too.
1: My, my.
0: But I am through with Sidney. He's mooched off me for the last time.
1: Well, Mr. Gildersleeve, I finally had to clamp down on him here in the store. He pays cash when he comes in here now.
0: Yeah, I know. He gets it from me.
1: Here's the candy. Now, I'd suggest this box for the incoming Mrs. Ransom. It says surprise assortment.
0: Good.
1: And this box for the outgoing lady.
0: What does it say?
1: Nuts, chocolate covered.
0: No, Phoebe.
1: Anything else, Mr. Gildersleeve?
0: Well, before I go break the sad news to Miss Tuttle, I'd better fortify myself with a sandwich.
1: Yeah.
0: Give me a Swiss cheese on rye and a cup of coffee.
1: Swiss and Java coming up.
0: Uh-oh. Here comes Sidney Tuttle.
2: Well, Frog.
3: Hello.
2: Greetings, Mr. Peavy.
1: Hello, Mr. Tuttle. Here's your sandwich, Mr. Gildersleeve.
0: Thanks, Peavy.
2: Having a bite, Frog?
0: Yep.
2: I think I'll have something to eat, too. Let me have his check, Mr. Peavy.
1: How's that?
0: No, I'll pay my own check, Sidney.
2: Now, Throck, if you offered to pay my check, I'd let you.
0: I haven't offered to pay yours.
2: Oh, come on. Let me buy your lunch.
0: Well, if you insist. But I don't like to be obligated. I tell you what, you buy my lunch, and I'll buy yours.
2: It's a deal. Give him a cigar, Mr. Peavy, and give me his check.
1: Very well. Mr. Gildersleeve's check is for a Swiss on rye, a cup of coffee, and a cigar.
0: Well, thank you, Sidney.
2: Don't mention it.
0: When he orders, Peavy, give me his check.
1: Very well.
2: Miss Peavy, I'll have a dollar and a half turkey plate, pie a la mode, and a couple of cigars.
0: What?
2: Say, Throck, it just occurred to me, I'm coming out ahead in this exchange.
0: Oh, no, you're not. I'm having a turkey plate for dessert. That did it. I have to call off things with Grace. I wonder why she doesn't come to the door.
4: Just a minute.
0: Yeah, this is going to break her up. But if I don't go through with it, her brother's going to break me.
5: Come in, Throckmorton.
0: Thank you.
5: Sorry to keep you waiting, but I hadn't finished dressing.
0: Oh, you didn't have to dress up for me. This trip.
5: I would have asked you to come another time, but on the phone you sounded so urgent.
0: Well, this is something that can't wait.
5: Oh?
0: Grace, I believe in putting my cards on the table.
5: Well, that's always a good idea.
0: Yeah, I don't believe in beating around the bush.
5: Neither do I.
0: No, I'm not one to be mealy-mouthed. If there's something bothering me, I come out with it. If there's something on my chest, I come out with it. If I have something to tell a party, I come out with it.
5: Throckmorton, when is this coming out party?
0: I just want to prepare you. Let you know I don't hem and haw. Dilly-dally.
5: Just what are you trying to tell me?
0: Grace, I think you're a wonderful girl. One of the best.
5: Thank you.
0: I don't mind saying you'd make a wonderful wife.
5: Are you trying to propose?
0: Oh, no. I'm just trying to say I may not be seeing you for a while.
5: Well, then you know the Major's in town.
0: The Major? That fellow you've got framed on the piano?
5: Well, I was wondering how I'd tell you he's going to be in town for a while. And, well, it's nice of you to defer to him.
0: Look, I'm not deferring to anybody.
5: Well, there he is. I think he'll be terribly jealous when he sees you, but I do want you to meet him.
0: Oh?
5: I don't think he'll start anything, but in college he was heavyweight boxing champion, and he hasn't forgotten it.
0: He was?
5: His temper worries me sometimes, and he's such a huge man.
0: Well, I don't want you to worry. Why don't I just slip out the window? Anything for the boys in the service.
6: Whew,
0: I left in such a hurry, I forgot to give Grace her chocolates. Well, I'm glad I didn't now. That brother of hers isn't going to eat his way through another box of my candy.
3: Hi, Unc!
0: Yeah, what? Oh, hello, Leroy.
3: What do you got, candy?
0: Yeah.
3: You bringing two boxes home?
0: Who said I'm on my way home, my boy?
3: Oh, I get it. You're heading for Mrs. Ransom's.
0: You bet.
3: Hey, I think I'll go with you.
0: What?
3: I haven't said hello to Mrs. Ransom.
0: No, Leroy.
3: It would be the polite thing for me to do, and you're always telling me to be polite.
0: Well, in this case, you could overdo it.
3: Me?
0: Leela and I have many things to talk about. I'm looking forward to an evening alone with her by a nice, warm fire.
3: Okay, I'll just go in, tip my cap, and say, Mrs. Ransom, thanks for coming north for the winter and thawing out my uncle. Okay. I guess you wound things up with Miss Tuttle, huh?
0: Regretfully. But it was worth it to get rid of her brother, Sidney. Every time I called on her, he was in the parlor waiting to pounce on me, smoking my cigars and eating my candy.
3: Yeah, but I liked Sidney. He was a nice kind of a bum.
0: Yes, yes. Well, here's where I turn in, Leroy.
3: Hey, Unc, you want me to go in and get some oil from Mrs. Ransom to fix that gate?
0: No. Go home.
3: Okay. So long.
0: So long, my boy. Well, Gildersleeve, you've burned your bridges. Now you're on the threshold of a new life. Leela and I can pick up where we left off. Yeah, maybe not there exactly, but I hope she's home. Well, hello, Leela.
6: Throckmorton, it's you back.
0: Yeah, I'm back. May I come in?
6: Oh, of course, but I must say I wasn't expecting you.
0: Well, I know you like surprises.
6: I hope you do, too.
0: Right? So, who's smoking cigars?
6: Oh, just a friend who helped me with my suitcase at the depot.
0: Who?
6: Throckmorton, I wonder if you know Mr. Sidney Tuttle.
7: Hiya, Throck.
0: Oh!

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1: Leela, at last we're alone.
2: All alone. Throckmorton, I often wonder if destiny has anything to do with bringing us together again.
1: If it does, I love destiny.
2: Oh, I thought you'd have been married and settled down long ago.
1: Not me. Maybe I've been waiting, not knowing why. Destiny, you know.
2: You talk like you haven't even looked at another girl since I've been gone.
1: Leela, you know there's never been anybody in my life like you.
2: Oh, you're just saying that.
1: I mean it. I rarely have a date. I just don't have any girls to speak of.
2: Not even one teeny weeny romance.
1: Leela, believe me, there's nobody.
2: Oh, excuse me, Throckmorton. I'll answer the door.
1: Here, go right ahead. I'll save your seat.
3: Hi, Mrs. Ransom.
2: Why, Leroy, how you grown?
3: Yeah. Is Unc here?
2: He certainly is. Come on in.
1: Leroy, what are you doing here?
3: Sorry to interrupt, Unc, but I thought you might want your wallet.
1: Well, thank you. Where'd you get it?
3: You want me to tell you?
1: Of course.
3: Miss Tuttle found it on the fire escape outside her window.
2: What? Throckmorton.
1: Good night, folks.
0: The Great Gildersleeve is played by Willard Waterman. The show is written by John Elliott and Andy White. It's partially transcribed. Included in the cast are Walter Tetley, Lillian Randolph, Mary Schiff, Shirley Mitchell, Byron Kane, and Dick LeGrand. 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

0: honeys.
1: Yes, boys and girls, it's Comic Weekly time. And here I come right into your house to bring a little fun and happiness. Right out of the pages of Puck the Comic Weekly, straight into your living room, your friend, the Comic Weekly Man, the jolly Comic Weekly Man. Hello, hello, hello.
2: Hello, hello, hello.
1: Little Miss Honey, how are you today?
2: Happy as a lark.
1: Oh, and what a beautiful lark.
2: Thank you. And how are you?
1: Just full of joy bubbles.
2: That's wonderful. How did you get that way?
1: Oh, when everybody is happy and laughing, I just... And the joy bubbles go inside me.
2: What?
1: Well, here, I'll show you. Laugh.
2: What should I laugh at?
1: Laugh because you're happy.
2: Oh, all right.
1: Now I sniff. See? I sniffed and the joy bubbles went right inside me.
2: Yes, that's wonderful. Now will you please read me the funny?
1: Puck the Comic
2: Yes.
1: Weekly? Very well, I will in just a moment. But before I do, let's listen to this nice man. Now here we go with Puck the Comic Weekly. And on the first page, hop along, Cassidy.
2: Magic words for the music, please.
1: Very well, my lady. Six guns blazing as he thunders along. Give us music for Hop Along. Hoppy and his pals have escaped from the Rock Mesa and have trailed Sloat the outlaw to the town of Buckskin. They find a big crowd there. A man named Higgins is telling the sheriff,
3: "Well, I made camp about midway between Soda Creek and El Paso. By morning, my money belt was gone, Sheriff."
1: The sheriff asks, "Well, who else knew you were toting $5,000 in cash, Newt?" Last picture of the row, the man named Newt Higgins replies,
3: "Why, nobody. I drew the cash from the bank, left town quiet-like. Not a living soul followed me."
1: The sheriff says,
4: "Are you sure you didn't notice anything peculiar?"
1: First picture, next row, Higgins answers,
3: "Only that I was all fired drowsy just for a bed of down."
1: The sheriff grunts,
4: "Same old story. Well, I'll send a posse to look around."
1: One of the men remarks that it must be these ghost raiders again. California says, first picture, top row,
3: "Hey, suppose Sloat's tied in with whoever's behind this, Hoppy?"
1: Hoppy answers, "We'll know that after we find Sloat." Meanwhile, at this moment, upstairs in the doctor's office, Sloat looks out the window and sees Hoppy. He exclaims,
4: "Hey, Cassidy and his two pards are down there, Doc. How in blue thunder could they have escaped from that rock maze?"
1: Doc Wiley tells Sloat he better get out of there before Hoppy finds him. First picture, next row, he says,
3: "Here, take this money belt. There's $5,000 in it. Enough to keep you till things blow over. Use my rig, parked out back. Hit the south trail. Hurry."
1: Sloat escapes in the Doc's buggy by the back way. Wiley smiles and watches him drop off. First picture, bottom row, and calls,
3: "Oh, Sheriff! A stranger with a wounded arm just held me up, stole my rig, and headed toward the south trail."
1: Lucky exclaims,
5: "Hey, sounds like Sloat."
1: The sheriff says,
4: "Well, I'd round up a posse, Doc, but the boys are all out gunning for those ghost raiders."
1: Wiley answers, last picture,
3: "Then somebody better start gunning for this man. He was wearing Newt Higgins' money belt."
1: Yes, Sloat tried to chisel in on Doc Wiley's racket, and now Wiley is trying to get Sloat shot by the sheriff.
2: I wonder whether Hoppy will go along with the sheriff after Sloat.
1: Well, we'll find that out next week. Well, now let's turn over the page and see what's happening with Prince Val.
2: Yes, please, because Val had come back to see Arf, and when he got there, he learned that Arf only had one leg.
1: Yes, and naturally Arf is very, very unhappy about that.
2: Yes, because Arf had hoped to become a great hero and a famous knight. I wonder what Val's going to do.
1: Well, let's read now and find out. So here we go with Prince Valiant in the days of King Arthur. Eckett, Breckett, Grey Malkin, and Quince. Music romantic for a fair, fair prince. Arf has survived the loss of one of his frozen feet. But it seems as if he'll not outlive his shattered dream. He has no will to live now that he cannot become a great warrior, a knight champion. He asks bitterly,
6: "Who ever heard of a one-legged knight?"
1: Val says sharply, "I have." Last picture, top row, Arf looks up in surprise at Prince Valiant. Never had his warm-hearted cheek spoken so sharply. Val repeats, "I have." The youth who was arrow maker to King Arthur has but one leg. Gunder Harl, the great Norse shipbuilder, has only one leg and one arm. Arp stares at Val, pain written all over his face to hear his hero speak so sharply to him. First picture, next row, Val turns away that he may not see the hurt in the boy's eyes. Val says,
0: "We still have much work to do ere we return home."
1: And then Val walks out of the room without looking back at Arp. His heart hurts within him for having caused pain to the boy he loves so much. But he knows the only way to make Arp forget his misery is to make him believe that he still can be a man among men, even though he has only one leg. Val says to the doctor, "Watch him closely, doctor. Report any change in his condition." The hours drag by. But finally, last picture, second row, the doctor returns to Val, who's been taking a nap. The doctor's face beams, and he says,
5: "Oh, he cried like a tired child until he slept. But when he woke, a change had taken place, for he said, 'Tell my chief I am ready to do what I may.'"
1: Quickly, Val goes to Arp. First picture, bottom row, Arp looks up as his chief enters. Val grins at him and then says,
0: "Well, you've been quite a responsibility, but now you can be of great help. Lady Alita and I have taught you to read and write, so take these notes I've kept and write a full report of our mission for the king. Get busy, secretary." And then he rumples up the lad's hair and is gone. There's a long silence while hoofbeats fade into the distance. Last picture, Arf shouts,
6: "Bring me parchment, inkhorn, and quills. I've got work to do."
2: Oh, Val even had me fooled. I thought he was being cruel to Arf and wasn't sorry for him.
1: Well, Val was very sorry and felt very badly, but he knew he had to make Arf believe in himself and believe that his life wasn't ruined.
2: Yes, and it worked too, because look how happy Arf is now. He knows now that he can still be of service.
1: Oh, yes, indeed. You know, the greatest bravery isn't always shown when you're a fighter. Why, sometimes the bravest people are those who have to sit and wait, because it takes courage not to become disheartened.
2: Yes, it does. I thought I would never get over the measles, but I did. And now look at me.
1: I am, and I think you're lovely.
2: Thank you.
1: You're welcome. Now?
2: No, now is the time for Donald Duck. He always does such silly things. I want to see what silly things he does today.
1: Well, let's turn over the page. And there he is in the middle of page 5. And here we go with Donald Duck. Say the magic words with me. Squeeze him, squeeze him, squiddy chicka-chack. Let's

0: Donald's explaining a bright idea to his nephews, Louie, Huey, Dewey. They go out to their car, each carrying a pail of cloths. Donald says,
1: "We got to hurry. It'll be dark in half an hour."
0: And they jump in the car and drive away. They arrive at the road to the Ajax Drive-In Theater. Lots of cars are driving into the theater. Donald races up and down the road past the other cars, kicking up clouds and clouds of dust. The drivers of the other cars scowl furiously at Donald, but he pays no attention to them and races up and down the road again, stirring up clouds and clouds of dust. Fourth picture, top row, Donald says,
1: "How'd we do?"
0: Dewey answers,
1: "You better make the run once more to be sure."
0: So down the road they go once more, stirring up more clouds of dust. Dewey looks back and sees the air is full of dust and says cheerfully,
1: "That's better."
0: First picture, bottom row, they stop their car. Donald says,
1: "Okay, get out the equipment while I put up the sign."
0: So he hammers a sign on a board fence. And then he says,
1: "Okay, boys, we're in business."
0: Last picture, an hour and a half later, a line of cars is parked in front of Donald's sign, which says,
1: "Windshield's watch, 25 cents.
0: And Donald, Huey, and Dewey, and Louie are hard at work washing the windshields of the cars that are coming out of the drive-in theater. And the motorists are annoyed at the money their dirty windshields is costing them. And Donald, cheerful as a chipmunk at the money he's making, sings as he works.
1: "Wash your windshields for a quarter so you can see the road to drive like you want to."
2: Donald did have a good skin, didn't he?
3: Yes. There ain't so much dust on the road that the windshields of all the cars got dirty.
2: And then when they came out, they saw Donald's sign, and Donald made the money by washing the dirt off all the windshields on the cars.
3: Yes, the dirt that he got on those cars himself.
2: It really wasn't fair, but it was very funny.
3: I quite agree.
2: Now is the time for Dagwood and Blondie?
3: It certainly is.
2: Oh, and here they are on the first page of the second section.
0: And here we go with Dagwood and Blondie. Ramafoo, ramafum, zim, zam, zombie. Conjure me music for Dagwood and Blondie. Dagwood's doorbell rings. He goes to open it, and a homely-looking man says,
4: "Oh, I'm selling men's wallets."
0: Dagwood replies, "I don't need a wallet," and starts to close the door. But the man sticks his foot and arm through and tries to push the door open, saying,
4: "Yeah, but they're genuine cowhide."
0: Dagwood tries to push the door closed and says,
4: "No, I say it, I mean it."
0: He can't get the door closed, so he quickly jerks it open. And the man stumbles on Dagwood, saying,
4: "They come in two colors, black and tan."
0: Dagwood throws him out, saying, "No!" He slams the door shut, locks it. First picture, next row, saying,
4: "Huh, I finally got rid of him and locked the door."
0: And he turns around, and there's the salesman who says,
4: "Uh-huh. You forgot your back door was unlocked."
0: Dagwood picks him up. And last picture, second row, runs for the back door with him. The salesman says,
4: "It fits all tight pocket."
0: First picture, next row, Dagwood throws him out the door. Dagwood says,
4: "I'm exhausted, but I won. I'm the winner."
0: He slams the door shut, locks it, and says,
4: "My victory of man over salesman is complete. I've got both doors locked."
0: But the salesman, undaunted, starts ringing the doorbell again. Dagwood says, last picture of the row,
4: "Let him keep ringing that doorbell. I'll celebrate my victory with a nice hot bath to soothe my jangled nerves."
0: First picture, bottom row, Blondie comes home. The salesman, who is still waiting on the front steps, holds out his wallets and says politely,
4: "Oh, how do you do, lady? Would you like to buy a wallet for your husband?"
0: Blondie smiles And? A few minutes later, Dagwood is lying in the bathtub thinking how cleverly he had outsmarted the salesman. Suddenly, the bathroom door opens, and the salesman sticks his head in and says,
5: "Hey, buddy, I just wanted to tell you, I sold your wife a wallet."
0: Dagwood moans, "Oh, no!" The salesman slams the door shut, and Dagwood is alone again with his memories. Suddenly, a tear trickles down Dagwood's face and drops in the water, and then another, and then another, until... And then Blondie opens the door, last picture, holding the wallet in her hand. And she says cheerfully that she didn't know that Dagwood was taking a bath. And Dagwood, whose head is just barely out of the water, sobs,
5: "Some of it's bath water, but most of it's tears."
2: Well, why is he crying? After all, the salesman didn't sell him the wallet.
0: No, but Blondie spent his money.
2: Oh, yes. Poor Dagwood. After all that work, the salesman outsmarted him.
0: Yep, it looks like Dagwood just can't win.
2: No. Now, look, here's Roy Rogers, our niece, Dagwood. Will you please read that?
0: I'll read that in just a moment. But first, here's that nice man again with something interesting to say. Now, here we go again with Puck the Comic Weekly. And on page one of the second section, Roy Rogers, King of the Cowboys.
2: Magic words for the music, please.
0: Very well, m'lady. Hi-yip-hi-yo. Now, here we go with Roy and Trigger. Hi-yip-hi-yo. Roy has heard that someone was seen riding Trigger Jr. Down the trail Roy goes, burning leather. He says... "Stretch, Trigger. The Rawhide Sheriff's right about seeing a strange hombre riding Trigger Jr. We're trailing a horse thief." As he nears the railroad tracks, he exclaims, "Hey, sounds like home. That's old 88 pulling the grade. Hey, maybe Pete the engineer can tell me what's wrong at the Double R Bar." From the top of the grade, Roy sees below a masked man on Trigger Jr. flagging the train. As the train stops, the masked man reaches for his gun, but it's stuck, and he says,
6: "Reach for the sky. This is a holdup, I think."
0: The engineer, seeing the fumbling bandit, laughs last picture top row.
7: "What's the matter, Jesse James? You got fish hooks on that six-shooter?"
0: And the fireman says,
8: "Yeah, take your time. We ain't in no hurry."
0: The bandit says,
6: "Gun seems to be stuck."
0: The engineer laughs. The bandit first picture bottom row says,
6: "I'll teach you to laugh at Killer Monty."
0: Suddenly a shot rings out. The bandit yelps, "Hey, help!" The shot frightens Trigger Jr. and he bucks the bandit on. At this moment, Roy gallops up. The engineer exclaims,
8: "Hey, Joe, that's Roy Rogers."
0: They lift the bandit to his feet and the engineer tells Roy,
8: "This dang tenderfoot was trying to hold up the train, Roy, but he couldn't get his shooting iron out."
0: Roy gets off Trigger saying, "Well, I got a few questions to ask this hombre." Last picture, Roy confronts the bandit saying, "Now first, let's find out how come you're riding Trigger Jr. and wearing one of my hats." The bandit trembles saying,
6: "Hey, please, Mr. Rogers, it's all a mistake."
2: That was very funny. Can you imagine that man saying, "This is a holdup, I think"?
0: Certainly is funny.
2: Oh, I'm anxious to find out who that man is. He's so silly.
0: Yes.
2: And I'm mighty happy that Roy got Trigger Jr. back again, because I was really worried. He's such a beautiful horse.
0: Oh, isn't he, though? Well, next week we'll find out more about this bandit who has glue on his fingers.
2: Good. Is this the time we read Flash Gordon?
0: I think it is, so let's turn over the page. And there he is, Flash Gordon.
2: Oh, and this is really getting serious, because you remember Flash is on the moon.
0: Yes, trying to find out who was firing the meteors at Earth.
2: And then he discovered a lot of beetle men were ruled by that Earthman named Rock.
0: And last week, Rock captured Flash, Dale, and Professor Bright.
2: So let's be quick and see what he's going to do.
0: Very well, here we go with Flash Gordon. Rega rega doon doon, saskamatash. Let's have music for Heroic Flash. Flash, Dale, and Professor Bright, their hands bound behind them and guarded by the Beetlemen,
9: Listen as Rock, the mad scientist who preceded Flash's party to the moon, dooms them to death on its airless surface. He boasts,
7: "You will never return to the Earth to warn them of my plans. I'm going to destroy the Earth with my meteor gun."
9: When Rock turns away for a moment, Flash whispers to Dale,
6: "I think I can work loose from these spun glass bonds. But if I fail, our end will be quick and painless."
9: Dale gazes at him tenderly and murmurs that she isn't afraid because they'll be together. Last picture, top row, while Flash is struggling with the ropes, the guard is changed, and the new sentry tells him by telepathy,
10: "I'm the moon man you caught and then freed. You are good. Rock is evil. I, Kor, was king of the moon men before Rock came from Earth and made us slaves."
9: First picture, bottom row. Kor melts the spun glass bindings. Flash says, "Hey, give me the torch. I'll free Dale and Professor Bright." Dale is nervous for the first time and pleads for them to hurry. After releasing Dale, Flash goes to work on Professor Bright's bonds. Suddenly, last picture, a secret door opens in the side of the cavern, and Rock appears, blazing away with a ray gun he captured from Flash. The first blast stuns Kor, the moon man. Rock draws a bead on Flash and shouts,
7: "Surrender or die!"
2: Flash was about to get free.
9: Yes, I thought he was going to escape and would be free to fight Rock on equal terms again.
2: And here Rock is aiming right at Flash. You think you'll be killed?
9: Well, next week we'll find out.
2: All right. Now is the time for Dick's adventures. You remember an English officer named Major Andre had come to the fort that was commanded by General Benedict Arnold?
9: Oh, yes, and he'd come under pretense of exchanging prisoners of war.
2: Yes, but I think something else is happening. I think there's some crooked work.
9: I think maybe you're right. Just as Dick was returning Major Andre to the ship, the guns at the fort saw the English ship in the river and began firing at it.
2: And morning came, and Major Andre said to Dick, "Hide me, quick. I wonder what's going to happen."
9: Well, let's read right now and find out. Here we go with Dick's Adventures. Say the magic words with me.
11: Rickety-pack-a-zack-a-zick.
9: Let's have music for Adventurous Dick. Although perplexed with suspicions of treason, Dick obeys orders and is conducting British Major Andre back to his waiting ship just below West Point, when suddenly at dawn, the colonial American cannons start thundering. Andre cries in alarm.
12: "Hide me, Sergeant. This shelling is preventing my return to my ship. I'm carrying valuable information regarding the exchange of prisoners of war."
9: Realizing he has already blurted out too much to his alert Yankee escort, Andre, last picture top row, demands Dick report back to General Arnold to halt the firing. At first picture next row, the cannonading stops, and for an excellent reason. The British sloop has weighed anchor and is scuttling down the Hudson to safety, with the result that Major Andre now finds himself abandoned, last picture second row, within the American lines. He exclaims,
12: "I'll be captured! General Arnold must get me back!"
9: Leaving the frightened enemy officer in temporary shelter, Dick hastens back to West Point. Dick reports to General Benedict Arnold, who listens, his face tense. Then he decides. He scribbles something on a paper, then says to Dick,
13: "Row him down the river until you reach the house I've noted here. At nightfall, row him across, close to the British lines."
9: Dick carries out General Arnold's orders, rowing Major Andre across the river. Andre keeps his British uniform hidden under a greatcoat. Dick says meaningfully,
14: "Our men treat captured soldiers in uniform well, but disguised in civilian clothes, they hang them as spies, sir."
2: Look really worried about this.
9: Yes, they do.
2: And I think that's suspicious, too, because if they had nothing to be guilty about, why would they be worried?
9: You know, that's good detective work.
2: Thank you. What does Dick mean about the clothes?
9: Well, if you're captured wearing your soldier's uniform, you'll be treated just as a prisoner of war, fed and put in a sort of jail. But if you're a soldier and you're caught wearing street clothes, civilian clothes, then you can be hanged as a spy.
2: Oh, no wonder Andre's worried.
9: Mm-hmm. Well, we'll find out more about what's going to happen next week.
2: All right. Now, will you please read me Rusty Riley? Here he is, right under Dick's Adventures. You remember last week, Rusty and Tex got away from that island by using that locomotive.
9: Yes, but Smith has followed them across the trestle.
2: And Tex told Rusty that he was going to fight Smith.
9: Yes, and then you remember, too, that the man in the tower saw him through the spyglass, and he's called the sheriff.
2: I hope the sheriff gets there before anything bad happens to Tex.
9: Well, let's read right now and find out. With Rusty Riley. Gallop and run till the road is dusty. Give us music for his horse and Rusty. As Tex approaches Smith, Smith pulls off his coat, saying,
6: I'm giving you one more chance. Give me that paper, and you and the boy won't get hurt. But I want those plans.
9: Tex replies,
11: Smith, you're more loco than I thought. If you figure I'll help you get away with a military secret without a fight, just try to get it.
9: Rusty ties Big Blaze to a tree, saying,
15: Oh, easy, Blaze, don't get excited. I'm going to tie you to this tree, because I might have to help Tex.
9: And then he runs toward Tex. Smith closes in on him, third picture, top row. Rusty watches him, sees Tex swing and miss. Rusty exclaims,
15: He's too clever for Tex. He ducked that left like a real boxer.
9: And suddenly he sees Smith pick up a rock and hit Tex with it. Rusty exclaims, last picture, top row.
15: Oh, golly, he's knocked Tex out with a rock. Smith, you stop that.
9: And he runs up to Smith, first picture, bottom row, saying angrily,
15: What kind of a coward are you to hit a man with a rock?
9: Smith snarls, Get back in those woods, kid, or I'll finish you off, too. At this moment, a voice rings out.
16: You ain't gonna finish off nothing, bud. Drop that rock. Now, just what's going on here?
9: Rusty sees it's the sheriff and the state police. The sheriff walks up saying,
16: I'm the sheriff, and I'm arresting you all for stealing a locomotive.
9: The state trooper leans over Tex and asks, And what's wrong with this man? Rusty exclaims,
15: Well, that other man knocked him out with a rock.
9: Tex rubs his head and slowly sits up, last picture. The state trooper says, Now, this guy's okay. He was just knocked out. Rusty looks around quickly and then exclaims,
15: Hey, there he goes! Golly, he's starting the engine!
2: Oh, my goodness. While they were all looking at Tex, that mean crook Smith slipped away.
9: Yes, and if they don't move fast, he's apt to get that train started and escape.
2: I wonder whether Rusty took those secret plans with him or whether they're on the train.
9: Well, that's something we'll find out next week.
2: My, I can hardly wait.
9: Oh, you've got lots of other funnies to read until you see me. Barney Gugu, Jungle Jim, the Lone Ranger, the Phantom.
2: And I'll read them all, too. And I'll see you, too, next week, Mr. Comic Weekly Man.
9: And I'll be looking for you. Now, that's all the time I have. But before I go, here's that nice man with some more interesting information. Well, honey, and all your boys and girls, I gotta go now.
2: All right, Mr. Comic Weekly Man, but I'll be waiting for you next week.
9: Okay, that's a date, and a date with all you boys and girls. Be sure to meet me with our little friend, Miss Honey, next week when I read Puck the Comic Weekly. For I'm the Comic Weekly Man, the jolly Comic Weekly Man. I'll be back to read the funnies to your happy boys and honeys. Don't forget, boys and girls, see you all next week. Your friend...

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8: An Equitable Education Fund is the painless way to pay for a college education. It's the way for a parent to make sure that his boy or girl will enjoy the advantage of a college education. In about 14 minutes, I'll give full information on this equitable educational plan created by the Equitable Life Assurance Society of the United States. Tonight, the subject of our FBI file, larceny. Its title, The Adopted Thief.

0: in making the decision to broadcast this series as a public service, your FBI had several objectives. One of the most important was to focus the spotlight of publicity on what goes on behind the scenes in the underworld. For the more thoroughly you, the people, are alerted to the stratagems and techniques of criminals, the better able you are to recognize a crime in the making, to take steps for self-protection, to make the moves that help bring criminals to justice. There comes a moment in many criminal acts when, if the intended victim is on guard, the whole plot will fall to pieces. Tonight's FBI file illustrates such a case. Tonight's FBI file opens in a fashionable suburb of a large Midwestern city. In the living room of an attractive home, a well-dressed middle-aged woman rises from her chair to answer the phone.
1: Hello?
2: I'd like to speak to Mrs. Fulton, please.
1: This is Mrs. Fulton.
2: Mrs. Grace Fulton?
1: Yes.
2: I wonder if you'd mind giving me some information.
1: What is it?
2: Was your maiden name Thompson?
1: Why, yes.
2: Then in 1926, you married a man named Harper.
1: What?
2: You went to Charleston the next year to have your baby and put it up for immediate adoption. Am I right?
1: Who is this?
2: Your son.
1: My son?
2: Yes, Mother. If you want to see me, I'm in room 719 at the Hotel Central.

0: Hello.
1: Hello.
0: You're the young man who called me?
1: Yes. I'm Ralph Putnam. Come in.
0: Thank you. Were you telling me the truth? Are you...
1: I'm your son.
0: I can't believe it.
1: But it's true.
0: But how...
1: Well, you see, I was adopted by people named Putnam. They both died this year. Mr. Putnam left me a letter telling me for the first time that I wasn't their own son. He said they'd gotten me from the White Star home in Charleston. Well, I was very curious to find out who my parents were. So I wrote to the home, but they wouldn't give me any information.
0: Well, then how did you manage to find out?
1: Oh, Mr. Putnam's lawyer arranged that. He got a court order and had the home open their records. I got your name, came here, and the rest you know. Mother. There, there. It's all right. Come over here and sit down.
0: Oh, thank you.
1: I sent down for some tea. Would you like some?
0: Yes, please.
1: Well, you just sit there. Sugar? Cream?
0: No, just plain, dear. You said your name is Ralph.
1: That's right.
0: I see you're in the army.
1: Yes. I go overseas next week.
0: Oh, but we've only just found each other.
1: Well, the army's not very sentimental. Here, Mother.
0: Oh, thank you. Would you sit here beside me?
1: Surely.
0: Son, I want you to know one thing. Sometime after I gave you away, I realized what a mistake I'd made. But the adoption home wouldn't tell me where you were.
1: What happened to my father?
0: He died several years after you were born.
1: His name was Harper?
0: Yes.
1: What did he do?
0: Well, nothing. We were very young.
1: Does the man you're married to now know anything about me or the marriage?
0: No.
1: Would you prefer that it remain that way?
0: Well, yes.
2: Hi.
1: Oh, hi, Artie.
2: Oh, sorry. I didn't know you had anyone here.
1: That's okay. Mrs. Fulton, this is my roommate, Sergeant Worth.
2: Oh. Hello, Mrs.
0: How do you
2: Fulton.
0: Do, sir?
1: Mrs. Fulton's an old friend of the family.
2: Oh? Well, maybe you two want to talk some more.
0: Oh, no, that's quite all right. I have to be getting along. Awfully nice to have met you, Sergeant.
2: Same here, Mrs. Fulton.
1: I'll walk you to the elevator.
0: Oh, thank you.
1: Go ahead.
0: Thanks. I gather you didn't tell the sergeant about us.
1: Oh, no. No, outside of the lawyer, no one knows. Well, here we are.
0: When will I see you again, son?
1: I'll call you tomorrow, Mother.
3: Meanwhile, at an FBI field office about 100 miles away, Special Agent Jim Taylor approaches the desk of Agent Leo Graham.
4: Hello, Leon.
5: Hi, Jim. I was by looking for you a couple minutes ago.
4: Oh, I just got back from music hall.
5: Oh?
4: I think I've got a lead on that stolen car.
5: I haven't had a chance to crack that file. Can you fill me in?
4: Sure. There's not much to it yet, though.
5: Well, where does the music hall fit in?
4: Well, after the place closed last night, the manager noticed a car in the parking lot. And it was still there this morning. He called the police.
5: Uh-huh.
4: Turned out it was stolen day before yesterday near Pittsburgh.

0: fill me in?
1: Sure. There's not much to it yet, though.
0: Well, where does the music hall fit in?
1: Well, after the place closed last night, the manager noticed a car in the parking lot. And was still there this morning, he called the police.
0: Uh-huh.
1: Turned out it was stolen day before yesterday near Pittsburgh. The owner says he gave two soldiers a lift near the entrance to the turnpike.
0: Another hitchhike job?
1: Yeah. When he stopped to make a phone call, they took off and stranded him. He can't give us a description of either man. All he remembers is they called each other Ralph and Artie.
0: What's the lead?
1: Well, I examined the car and found a couple of things. Book of matches from the Chelsea Motel in Pittsburgh and some empty beer bottles in the back seat.
0: Did you check the motel?
1: Yeah, the motel gave me the names of two soldiers who stayed overnight just before the car was stolen. I sent them to Washington along with some prints.
0: Where'd you get prints?
1: Off the beer bottles. The owner says they weren't in the car when it was stolen.
0: Well, with names and prints, we might have a quick ident.
1: Yeah. Well, minute anything comes in, I'll pass it along.
2: Hi, pal.
3: Oh, hi, Artie. Sit down.
2: Yeah.
3: What are you drinking?
2: We said no whiskey till this was over. You can't call Mrs. Fulton when you're mulled.
3: We have something to celebrate.
2: What do you mean?
3: I've been doing some research. Waiter.
4: Yeah?
3: What do you have?
2: Scotch.
3: Two scotch and water.
4: Aye.
3: I got a complete background on Mr. Harper.
2: Harper?
3: The man Mrs. Fulton was married to. Guess what he did for a living?
2: What?
3: He was a bootlegger.
2: Yeah?
3: 2 weeks after the wedding, her family got the whole thing annulled. That's why she went to Charleston to have the baby. That's why she put him up for adoption.
2: That's very interesting.
3: I also got a background on Mr. Fulton.
2: The guy she's married to now?
3: He's trying to be the next mayor. He's also very rich.
4: Scotch and water.
3: Oh, thanks. Well, let's drink to dear old Mom and her nice, rich husband.

0: Jim, anything in from Washington?
1: Yeah, Leo, but I don't understand it. Iden says those prints belong to two men named Paul Clark and Arthur Worth.
0: Well?
1: Well, they're not soldiers, and the owner of that stolen car said the men called each other Artie and Ralph.
0: Maybe Ralph's a middle name.
1: Iden says Paul Clark has no middle initial.
0: Mm.
1: Well, I guess we'd better concentrate on Worth. If we find him, we might get both of them.
0: We have any pictures?
1: Now, they're on the way. We've got complete descriptions.
0: How about records?
1: Clark was arrested 3 years ago for car theft. Worth was convicted last year for posing as a collector for a couple of charities.
0: And now they're both posing as soldiers.
1: That's it. Teletype also has a note that Worth's brother's in the army at Fort Andrews.
0: That's near Pittsburgh, isn't it?
1: Yeah, that's right. They may have gone there to see him, so I've wired the Fort Andrews MP outfit.
0: Covered all the local angles?
1: No, not completely, Leo. Let's clean them up and then meet back here.

0: Hello?
1: Mrs. Fulton, please.
0: Speaking.
1: Oh, hello, Mother. This is Ralph.
0: Hello, dear.
1: I have some bad news.
0: What's that?
1: I'm leaving.
0: What?
1: My orders came through this morning.
0: But you said you'd be here till next week.
1: Well, the Army changed its mind.
0: Oh.
1: I guess maybe I'd better not be writing to you.
0: Why not?
1: If Mr. Fulton sees mail from a soldier overseas, wouldn't he start asking questions?
0: Well, I suppose he would.
1: Will you write to me, though?
0: Surely.
1: I had a picture taken for you.
0: Oh, I'd love it. Can I come down and see you before you go?
1: Oh, no. No, I'm leaving the hotel as soon as I hang up.
0: Oh.
1: But Sergeant Worth isn't going till tonight. I'll give him the picture and my overseas address.
0: Well, where can I see him?
1: Oh, he's keeping the room, the one you were in yesterday. If you want him to, he'll wait for you.
0: Oh, yes, please, dear. Ask him to wait. I'll be right there.

0: this.
1: There's a real family resemblance.
0: Huh?
1: He looks just like you.
0: Oh, you must be mistaken.
1: You're his mother.
0: Well,
1: Ralph told me all about it.
0: Oh.
1: That's quite a story.
0: Thank you for the picture, Sergeant, and the address.
1: Don't go, Mrs. Fulton. At least not until you hear what I have to say.
0: About what?
1: About you, your husband, both your husbands. Sit down, Mrs. Fulton.
0: I'd rather not.
1: Okay. Ralph tells me that Mr. Fulton wants to get to be mayor. Now, it seemed to me that anything in the way of bad publicity would make it a little tough on that ambition, wouldn't it?
0: What are you talking about?
1: I also know about your first husband, Ralph's father. He was quite a character in his day. Racketeer, bootlegger.
0: Oh.
1: It wouldn't do anybody much good if people knew you were once married to him, huh? Or if they found out about the annulment. Or putting up your baby for adoption before it was born.
0: Where did you learn this?
1: From Ralph. He did a lot of research.
0: He's my son. He wouldn't use any of it against me.
1: But he's gone overseas. I'm running the store now, Mrs. Fulton. I put a very high value on the merchandise.
0: You mean you want money?
1: That's right.
0: Well, I have about $80 with me.
1: $80? This isn't bargain day, Mrs. Fulton. My price is $10,000.

0: Just a minute.
1: Oh, hello, Mrs. Fulton.
2: Hello, Sergeant.
1: Won't you come in?
2: Thank you. Has Ralph gone?
1: Oh, yes. He left almost an hour ago.
2: I hurried over here hoping that somehow I might still see him.
1: He felt very badly about not seeing you.
2: He said he'd leave his address.
1: That's right. I've got it right here.
2: Oh, thank you. And he also mentioned a picture.
1: All right, it's over here. I'll get it. Here you are.
2: Oh, wonderful. I'm so glad he left.

0: We will return in just a moment to tonight's exciting case from the official files of your FBI. Now let's pay a quick visit to the home of George Peterson, who's recently become the proud father of an 8-pound boy. This morning, George called up his Equitable Society representative, Fred Barton, and asked him to drop in. George has a question he wants answered.
1: Look, Mr. Barton, my kid's only 6 weeks old. Is that too young for me to start one of those college education insurance policies for him? My wife and I both think it's a good idea, if it doesn't cost too much.
2: Well, it is a good idea, Mr. Peterson. And the sooner you start, the lower the yearly cost will be. My advice is to begin an Equitable Education Fund right now.
1: Well, tell me how it works out.
2: Well, in an Equitable Education Fund, you have an endowment life insurance policy that's paid up by the time your boy's ready to enter college. The cash is there, ready and waiting for him. Actually, it's about the most painless way of paying for a college education ever invented.
1: Well, it sounds pretty much like buying an automobile or a TV set on the installment plan. Except that in this case, you save up the money in advance.
2: That's right. But don't forget that an Equitable Education Fund has one big advantage over ordinary saving plans. You get life insurance protection. If you should die before the plan is completed, no more premium payments are necessary. The policy is paid up in full. The Equitable Society holds the money and pays interest on the full amount until he's ready to use it for his education. So, even if the worst should happen, he's still sure to get the kind of education you want him to have.
1: Okay, well, let's get down to brass tacks. How much would a plan like this cost me?
2: Well, there's no fixed amount, Mr. Peterson. Some fathers set up a $2,500 fund for their boys. They know it probably won't pay the entire cost of a college education, but it will be a big help. Others go as high as $4,000, $5,000, or $6,000. It's just a question of how much you can afford to put into it.
1: Well, suppose we figure on one for $4,000.
2: Well, let's see. At your age, that's going to cost only...
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0: fear dulls our senses and our thinking. And the stock in trade of extortioners and their ilk is fear of exposure. This thought-paralyzing fear prevents their victims from facing one very obvious fact. This fact is that very few blackmailers or extortionists are ever satisfied with just one payment. Once these criminals have made their first move, the most dangerous for them, they become bolder. They are sure to come back for more. Finally, many victims do go to the police, but only after they've been bled nearly white. So once again, your FBI urges all members of this audience never to give in an inch to a blackmailer or an extortionist. Report any attempt at intimidation to the police immediately. It may mean personal embarrassment, but sooner or later, this must be faced. Tonight's case might never have been in the FBI files in its present form had Mrs. Fulton acted promptly and courageously. Tonight's file continues later that day at the FBI field office.
1: Leo, we might have a break in that stolen car case.
2: What have you got?
1: You remember the owner reported that the soldiers called themselves Ralph and Artie?
2: And there was no Ralph in the record.
1: Well, there is now. I think Paul Clark's masquerading as somebody named Ralph Putnam.
2: Where'd you get that?
1: The Fort Andrews MPs just interviewed Worth's brother. The brother reported to them that the two fugitives had a letter in their possession belonging to a GI in his outfit named Ralph Putnam.
2: Mm-hmm.
1: This letter contained some information about the Putnam boy's real mother. Miss Putnam had been raised by foster parents, and he got a lawyer to check his adoption records, but he was shipped overseas 2 days before this letter came for him.
2: How'd Clark and Worth get hold of the letter?
1: And that Worth's brother didn't know. He's clean. He also says they told him they were going to make a big score with the letter. You see, it seems Putnam's real mother is quite wealthy.
2: Clark uses the name Ralph Putnam and moves in on the mother.
1: Yeah, that's it.
2: Well, let's get there first.
1: Well, Worth's brother doesn't remember the name of the lawyer who wrote the letter.
2: Did he see it?
1: Yeah. He says it was from Charleston. The lawyer's first name was William, but he doesn't remember the last name. I told the SAC about it, and he wants me to make the trip, so I'll see you when I get back.

0: Come in. Well, how are you, Mrs. Fulton? You're early.
1: I'm anxious to get this over with.
0: Oh, sure, I understand. Can I get you something to drink?
1: No, thank you.
0: You brought the money?
1: Yes. Before I give it to you, I want to know something.
0: What's that?
1: Was my son telling the truth when he said you were leaving for overseas tonight?
0: Yeah, that's right. I leave in an hour.
1: Well, I want you to promise you'll never ask for any more.
0: Mrs. Fulton, you're doing business with a very reliable concern. I promise.
1: Here you are.
0: $10,000?
1: Yes. Count it if you wish.
0: Oh, I take your word.
1: Well, I assume our business is ended.
0: Yeah, I guess it has.
1: Then I'll be going.
0: Oh, Mrs. Fulton, I want to thank you. You're one civilian who really knows how to keep up a soldier's morale. Well. Hello?
2: Hi, Artie. Any news?
0: Yeah, she just left.
2: What about the money?
0: I got it right here. Where are you calling from?
2: The motel.
0: Well, stay there.
2: Why?
0: The alterations weren't finished on your suit. I told the store to deliver it out there.
2: When'll that be?
0: This afternoon.
2: Okay.
0: I'll meet you at the ferry.

0: It's okay. I'm sorry.
1: Where are we going?
0: Madison. I finally located that lawyer.
1: How'd you find him?
0: Well, I went to the courthouse this morning, thumbed through every adoption record till I found Putnam's.
1: Who?
0: That lawyer's name was William Hughes. He gave me a copy of the letter.
1: Madison, where the mother lives?
0: Yeah. Her name's Mrs. George Fulton.
1: Think we ought to call her?
0: I did, Leo, when she was out. The maid had no idea when she'd be back.
1: What time's our plane?
0: 10 minutes. So unless we hit bad weather, we'll be in Madison by noon.

0: Mrs. Fulton?
1: Yes.
0: We're special agents of the FBI. Here are my credentials.
1: Oh. Please come in.
0: Thank you. Mrs. Fulton, this is Agent Graham.
1: Oh, how do you do?
2: How do you do?
0: We'll get right to the point. Have you been contacted by anyone calling himself Ralph Putnam?
2: Well, that's our answer, I guess.
0: Yeah. Leo, will you show Mrs. Fulton those pictures?
2: Mm-hmm. Are these the men you saw?
1: Yes, but I don't understand.
0: Well, they're not soldiers at all, ma'am. This may come as a shock to you, but the young man calling himself Putnam isn't your son.
1: Isn't my...
2: His name's Paul Clark.
1: Then... How did he know about me?
0: Well, he and that man in the other picture there intercepted a letter to your son and used the information.
1: Oh, no.
0: Your boy didn't get the letter because he's on his way to Korea.
1: This is terrible. I gave Sergeant Rip $10,000 so he wouldn't tell my husband about Ralph. I knew I was wrong.
0: Where did you give him that money?
2: Please, Mrs. Fulton, every minute may be important.
1: In his room at the Hotel Central.
0: Thank you. Come on, Leo.

0: 719's the left.
1: Mm-hmm.
0: See, that ought to be third room down.
1: How long ago did the manager say we're checked out?
0: 2 hours, but they haven't cleaned the room yet.
1: Here it is.
0: Yeah. Go ahead, Leo.
1: All right.
0: I'll take this side.
1: Okay, Jim.
0: Nothing in the desk.
1: Closet's empty, too.
0: Well, let's check the wastebasket.
1: Go ahead. I'll give the dresser a quick look.
0: All right.
1: They didn't even leave beer bottles in this place.
0: Yeah, there's not much in the basket, either.
1: That thing a letter?
0: Yeah, it's the one from the lawyer to Putnam.
1: Any phone messages?
0: No, none so far. But wait a minute.
1: What's that?
0: It's a sales slip from the Smith Brothers department store. White shirts, silk neckties, argyles. Hey, they're switching to civilian clothes.
1: That'll make them even tougher to locate.
0: Maybe yes, maybe no. Let's use that phone and find...

0: Hi, pal.
1: Hardy. I've been looking all over for you.
0: I just got here.
2: Where's the money?
0: Got it right here in this package.
2: A full 10,000?
0: Yeah.
2: That's real sweet.
0: Come on, we better make the ferry.
2: Okay.
0: Hey, I'm not used to seeing you in civilian clothes.
2: Did you count the dough?
0: Yeah, it's all there. Hey, you got change?
2: Uh-huh.
0: Go ahead.
2: Did you have any trouble with her?
0: She made me promise we'd never come back, so I promised.
2: You're pretty good at breaking promises, aren't you?
0: Yeah. Hey, they're closing the boat gate. Let's hurry.
3: Just a minute, huh?
4: I'm afraid you'll have to miss that ferry.
2: Who are you?
4: We're special agents of the FBI. You're both under arrest.

Paul Clark and Arthur Wirth were each convicted of violations of the statutes covering interstate transportation of a stolen motor vehicle and also illegal wearing of an army uniform. Each received a 5-year sentence. Special Agents Taylor and Graham were able to find the two deserters at their motel because Taylor realized that along with white shirts, silk ties, and Argyle socks, Clark and Walker would need new suits. A check at the clothing department of Smith Brothers store revealed that the alterations had been completed, and also the address to which they were delivered. And so your FBI was able to close another case. After the arrests, most of Mrs. Fulton's money was recovered and returned to her. But not every victim is that fortunate. Sometimes the loot is gone before the criminals are apprehended. So remember, there is only one answer to a threat of this nature. Call your local police immediately.

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1: Next week, we will dramatize another case from the files of the Federal Bureau of Investigation. Its subject, organized crime. Its title, The Bogus Hijacking.
0: The incidents used in tonight's Equitable Life Assurance Society's broadcast are adapted from the files of the Federal Bureau of Investigation. However, all names used are fictitious, and any similarity thereof to the names of places or persons living or dead is accidental. Tonight, the music was composed and conducted by Frederick Steiner. The author was Jerry D. Lewis. Your narrator was William Woodson, and Special Agent Taylor was played by Stacey Harris. Others in the cast were Herb Ellis, Terry Kilburn, Irene Tedrow, and Tom Tully. This Is Your FBI is a Jerry Devine production. This is Larry Keating speaking for the Equitable Life Assurance Society of the United States and the Equitable Society's representative in your community, and inviting you to tune in again next week at the same time when the Equitable Life Assurance Society will bring you another thrilling transcribed story from the files of the Federal Bureau of Investigation. The Bogus Hijacking on This Is Your FBI. Stay tuned for A Life in Your Hands, starring Lee Bowman, which follows immediately. This program came to you from Hollywood.
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0: Pirate! Quaker Puffed Rice Sparkies brings you Terry and the Pirate. Do you know that Terry has never been to the United States? The same is true of Elita, the Polish flyer, and of course, Connie. Pat Ryan has been back here for a visit, but Flip Corcoran, for example, hasn't been in the good old USA since the war started. Well, what would you say if these friends of yours came back for a furlough? Wouldn't that be surprising? I'll say it would. So pin back your ears, and we'll hear all the news in just a moment. Oh, here comes Quaker with the bang, bang. Ra-da-da-da-da, bang, bang. Quaker Puff Rice Sparkies, the rice that shot from guns. The family's favorite breakfast, the rice that shot from guns. Quaker Puff Rice Sparkies have vitamins, do tell. Easy step to extra bet, and boy, the taste is well. Yes, here comes Quaker with the bang, bang. Ra-da-da-da-da, bang, bang. Today, let's all us Terry fans unite in a grateful salute to Generals Marshall and Eisenhower, to our other gallant Army and Navy leaders, and to the millions of G.I. Joes who gave us this glorious V.E. Day. Today, fellas and girls, will be an immortal day in history, a day you'll forever remember, an eternal monument to the gallantry and devotion of those who made the supreme sacrifice to annihilate the Nazi menace. With today's magnificent victory behind us, let us all unite in our jobs on the home front to help our fighting forces to speed the unconditional surrender of Japan. It came about like this. Every time Pat Ryan and Terry or anyone else in their little group start out on a vacation, they end up in the doggonedest wartime adventure you could imagine. Well, now they're in Manila, in the Philippines. The Admiral has just offered to have them transported to the United States for a leave of absence. But our friends are afraid of the word vacation. It means the same as trouble does to other people. So the Admiral put his proposition another way.
1: This is your opportunity to do a good job. Help prepare a war film that the public will find interesting. And at the same time, you'll be out of the war zone and have a period of rest. Now, why don't you four just sit here and talk it over? And I'll be back in a few moments. If you decide to accept the offer, you'll be on your way very, very soon.
0: And so Burma, Elita, Pat, and Terry were left to decide. Should they go to the United States or not? They had all been through hardships and were restless and tired, though they said little to each other about it.
2: Well, kiddies, little Burma wouldn't know how to act back there in Uncle Sam's country. It's been so long since I had a finger wave or a new lipstick, I'd probably scream at the sight of a beauty parlor. How about you, Elita?
3: I would like to go to your country. I should like to go to Poland also. But there's nothing there for me now. Not even the town where I used to live. And my friends, you can imagine what the Germans did to them. No. I will go to America. It is going to be my country also.
4: Yeah, golly, you'll like it, Elita.
5: Hey, what do you mean, Elita will like it? I'm thinking you'll be plenty surprised at it yourself, Terry. Why, you were a baby when you left the USA. Been over on this side of the Pacific ever since.
4: Yeah, I know.
2: Well, let's not get sentimental all of a sudden. The point is, are we going or not?
4: Let's take a boat. Elita?
3: Yes, I would like it. I would like to see that crazy place they call Hollywood, where most of the pictures show everybody doing something but never working. I vote yes.
4: Burma?
2: Honey, I'm strictly neutral. Sure, I'm a twig off a tree that grew in that part of Brooklyn known as New York City, but, I don't know anybody back there now.
5: Don't you ever get a yen to go back?
2: Homesick? Well, it's like this, Patsy. You bet your sweet life I do.
4: Well, that's two votes in favor, Pat. How about you?
5: I like everything except that Hollywood stuff. Now, I'd rather go fishing.
4: Yeah, but what about Duncan? Wouldn't you like to drop in on the great correspondent and world traveler and ask him how he did so many things single-handed?
5: I sure would. But is it worth all that trouble?
3: Well, what do you vote, Mr. Ryan?
5: I know Terry wants to go. So do you two gals. So, in the interest of peace and harmony, I'll throw in.
4: Well, that makes it unanimous.
2: You sure you want to make that flight back there, Terry?
4: Well, golly, I guess I got a homesick feeling like anybody else. I suppose no matter where you are, the old hometown is tops. Of course, I haven't any hometown, so I can call the 48 states my home. But I sure wish I had one little spot on the map. Some little village that I could remember and want to go back to. Gee, that's what all the other guys are fighting for. Just so they can go back home when this mess is over. And find that place like they left it. No bomb-wrecked buildings. The same familiar sights. Gee, must be wonderful to have a home.
2: Oh, pipe down on that talk, Terry. You'll have me bawling in a minute.
4: But you know what I mean, Burma.
2: Sure I do, kid.
3: And so do I, Terry.
5: Well, then we have 4 votes, which makes it 100%. We'll tell Admiral Jones we're ready to go.
4: Okay, the sooner the better.
1: Well, judging from your expressions, you've come to a decision. I rather imagine it, yes.
5: That's right, sir. We'll be ready to leave for the United States whenever you say.
1: Well, now, that's fine. I've already arranged for your passage, a transport plane. There'll be other passengers, of course. And, oh, by the way, if there's anyone else you'd like to have along with you, there'll be plenty of room for him or
3: her. Terry, you know who I would like to come with us?
2: Sure, I know.
4: You mean Connie?
5: Sure thing. That'd be wonderful. Boy, he'd have the time of his life.
2: In Hollywood? Brother, so will we.
5: Would it be difficult to arrange for Connie to go with us, sir?
1: Well, now, let's see. That's the little Chinese fellow, huh?
5: Yes, sir.
1: Yeah.
5: The one who scrambles up the English language. I'll personally be responsible for it, sir.
1: Yes, and now let's see. I have his record here, too. Oh, he's done some good work for you people. Yes, I think it can be arranged, Mr. Ryan. So suppose you all go and get some rest now. You'll be notified about plane passage and other details.
6: At the airfield near Manila, recently captured from the Japs, a huge gray-green transport plane is being refueled and made ready for the long hop to the Hawaiian Islands. First leg on the flight to the Pacific shores of the USA. Mail and packages are being put aboard. One of the pilots, a short, stocky chap in wrinkled uniform, squints at the sun and then turns to another of the crew members.
7: Brother, you're the navigator on this hop. And be sure you get us where we're going, because we've got a valuable cargo.
8: Yeah, of course, Colonel Clarkin. You're a valuable cargo yourself.
7: I didn't refer to present company, Jimmy. I referred to the passengers who should be here any minute. They don't know I'm flying this crate, but I know they're riding in it, so let's give them a pleasant journey. They haven't had a decent vacation since they were babies in cradles.
8: Friends of yours, Colonel?
7: A finest collection of wacky wonder boys and gals in the Pacific.
8: You don't mean Mr. Pat Ryan, Terry Lee... And...
7: That's hitting the spot, Jimmy. Hope you do as well on the flight to Hawaii. Hey, here they come now. I'll bet a hat. Isn't that car heading across the field for this plane?
8: Yeah, guess it is.
7: Too bad I didn't get my suit pressed and a haircut. I might even have baked the cake. But they don't expect old Uncle Zippo to be part of this homeward trek.
9: Hi! Flip! Flip Parker! Oh. Oh. Mr. Flippo, you're nice and wild.
8: Fancy meeting you here, Corcoran. Where you been? What's the big idea? Are you going with us?
2: America, here we come, and we've got the snappiest dressed officer in all.
7: Quiet, quiet. Let's be surprised in a more solemn way. Nurse Burma, it is almost a pleasure to see you.
2: Likewise.
7: Jerry, you later, Patsy. Likewise.
4: Golly, this is sure a surprise, Flip.
3: Are you getting a furlough, Mr. Flip?
7: Somewhat. When we get to California, I'm going to personally show you the sights, Aleta.
2: Hey, what about me?
7: You will be one of the sights. The people in the USA will find you something new and different, Nurse Burma.
2: You haven't changed a bit. You're still a jerk. But a nice one, if that's possible.
5: All right, you two. Say that to cool your soup.
8: Hey, where's Connie?
4: Oh, he's coming along. Oh, he's crazy to go to America.
7: Is Connie going with us?
3: Oh, yes. Connie and I have never seen Hollywood.
7: Hollywood?
8: Yeah. Didn't you know, Corcoran?
7: Well, I knew you folks would be passengers, but I didn't
8: know. Yeah, we're going there to help a film company get out a war picture that deals with China.
7: Don't tell me you've turned actors.
8: Oh, hardly. But as I understand it, there's a cargo of special films aboard this plane.
7: That's right.
8: Well, we're supposed to take it to Hollywood. I've got the address and all. Then we can sit around in the California sunshine and loaf. Also act as technical advisors. Soft, huh?
7: Well, who can tell? You may end up making love to some Hollywood star.
8: Not me, Corcoran.
7: Oh. Don't be too sure, handsome. You could end up in grease paint yet, but I'll be around. I'll keep an eye on you. Well, if you gals and boys are all set, why don't you climb in and find a nice spot to bump your shins against? Glad to see you, and we'll dig up the gossip as soon as we get a few spare minutes.
6: The word Twister Connie showed up and was hauled aboard. Then the plane took off and soon was flying the secret course to Hawaii. The passengers settled down after a lot of gay chatter, and Pat Ryan found a spot away from the others and began to read the orders which had been given to him.
4: What goes, Pat?
8: Huh? Oh, just going over these papers. We're supposed to be personally responsible for those cans of exposed film. That is, until we reach Hawaii.
4: What then?
8: Then we pick up a new passenger. A fellow by the name of Wilmerding.
4: Wilmerding?
8: Yep. He's the head of the Wilmerding World Picture Company. He's the fellow who'll look after the films from there on in.
4: Oh.
8: It's his outfit we're going to be with in Hollywood.
4: Oh, looks like we're really getting a vacation at last, huh?
8: Yeah, at long last. But you better knock wood, Terry. Every time I hear the word vacation, I get a shiver up and down my spine. It's always a signal that trouble is not far away.
6: Yes, Pat Ryan's hunch is right. There's trouble ahead, but it's different from anything our friends have ever run into. So stand by for a tip-off on adventure.
0: Quaker Puff Rice Party is the rice that's hot from guns. Here comes Quaker with a bang, bang. Bang, bang.
6: Well, by tomorrow morning, boys and girls, the excitement and happiness of V-Day will be a thing of the past and history. You'll be able to look back later on when you study this period of our history in high school and college and say to yourself, I was there. Some of this happened to me. But you'll have to ask yourselves a question as well. What did I do to help make the war with Japan come to a quick end, as complete a victory as the defeat of Hitler? One answer you can make is, I saved paper, and I helped collect paper salvage so that the fighting men in Japan never had to worry about containers for anything from 3-inch shells to blood plasma. Yes, that's just part of the job for every Terry fan and everyone else on the home front. Until final, complete victory comes on the day we make Japan surrender unconditionally. Terry and the Pirates is dramatized for radio by Albert Barker, who says, tomorrow, you'll meet the screwball movie magnate, Mr. Wilmerding. And you'll find out something about the trouble and mystery that lies ahead. It's going to be fun and adventure aplenty. So get on the beam. Same time, same station.
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16: For many days, the Gregory yacht has been held captive in the slip between two of the piers on the strange isle of Euclidea, the Magic Island. The rescue boat sailed from Los Angeles with Johnson in command and was prepared to aid in rescuing Mrs. Gregory and her party from the island. However, radio messages between this boat and the Gregory yacht were intercepted, and Johnson's boat captured and towed to the island by a Euclidean submarine. Johnson was not aboard, however, and now he is bound back to Los Angeles to prepare another rescue expedition. Jerry and Joan are getting some mysterious instructions from Captain Bradford in the radio cabin on the yacht.
17: We'll do it exactly like you tell it, Tex, won't we, Joan?
18: Certainly. You may depend on Jerry and me to carry out your instructions, Captain. Even if there were some little danger connected with it, it would still be better for Jerry and myself to attempt it, as Captain Bradford would excite more suspicion trying to gain admittance to the laboratory.
19: I suppose you're right, dear, but it all seems so wild and terrible.
17: Now, don't worry, Mrs. Gregory. Joan and I'll bring home the bacon.
20: I know you will, kid. You and Joan can do the work of any two men I ever worked with. Now, listen. This thing isn't going to be difficult if you'll do exactly as I say.
18: Yes, Captain.
20: You and Jerry go over on the island. Start poking around into corners and act curious. Don't get anyone too angry at you. But try to get yourselves taken to G-47's laboratory if you don't get invited there.
17: Well, Joan knows all the places where we can bump into somebody who'll take us to G-47, so the old guy will ball us out. Then we ought to be able to figure a way to stay in the laboratory and watch them finish working out the formula they got from Mac.
19: But if you are in the laboratory when the formula's completed, you will be in danger from the gas.
20: Not if they do as I tell them. Now, here is a lot of cotton soaked in a solution I made for the purpose. You can carry more than enough for both of you in your pocket, Jerry, and it'll stay wet enough for an hour or more. Now, if you're in the laboratory, when the gas floods the place, stick some of that cotton in your noses. Hold your mouths tight shut. Breathe a little through your noses if you have to. Be sure to fall with the others and act as they do. Then, when they're all asleep, get out fast and close the door. Call the other Euclideans and tell them something has happened in the laboratory. Then you get back here to this boat.
19: Won't the gas affect their eyes, Tex?
20: Not in the slightest. Its only possible effect is in the lungs. The solution on the cotton will absorb all you could breathe of it for 3 minutes. 1 minute will give you more time than you need. That's all.
19: Oh, Joan, my dear, I'm so afraid for you.
18: There is nothing to fear. We will follow the captain's instructions.
17: Well, come on. Let's get going.
20: Good luck, kids.
17: Now where? You lead the way, Joan. You ought to know all the places where we can get into trouble on this funny island.
18: I will take you to several places where we should be stopped and taken before G-47 to explain our conduct.
17: Here we go again. I start to get the jitters every time I walk on the stone without making any noise.
18: We may get many of those jitters, as you call them, before this little task of ours is completed.
17: You think it's going to be tough, huh?
18: Tough?
17: I mean, we're going to have a hard time putting it over?
18: Precisely.
17: Now, why did I tell you about that precisely thing?
18: I will not say it again, Jerry, if you do not like it.
17: You know, Joan, you're about the swellest girl a fella ever had.
18: I like that, Jerry. I think you are a nice and clever boy.
17: That's what I like about you. You could see what a swell fellow I was right away.
18: Yes, Jerry, you make it very plain.
17: Yeah, huh? Oh, yeah. You mean it sticks out all over me. Well, you ain't so bad yourself.
18: Jerry, how often must I tell you that ain't
17: is
18: not correct?
17: I know all about it. Now let my manners and English alone and do something to help the plot along. Where can we get into trouble?
18: Right here, if you do not speak more quietly. Remember that the guard in the central control chamber is hearing all you say.
17: Yeah, that's right.
18: Then, oh, Jerry, the elevator housing is rising out of the island. Someone is coming up.
17: Let's just stall along over to it. We might pick up some news along there.
18: I do not understand that stall. How is it possible to stall along? Is not a stall a small partition?
17: Yeah, yeah. A stall is where they keep horses in English, but it means to go slow in slang. Hey, look who's coming out of the elevator.
18: Why, Jerry, it is Commander S-1.
17: Nobody else. My girlfriend from the submarine.
18: But, Jerry, you said...
17: Now, don't start to cry. I know I called her my girlfriend, but it don't mean a thing. She's coming this way.
18: I think it would be well to use care in addressing the commander.
17: Okay, I'll watch my step.
21: It is indeed an unexpected pleasure to meet you, my dear Cleostra. And as usual, you are, of course, searching for trouble.
18: How did you know that?
21: Your indiscreet companion attracts trouble as a magnet does metal.
17: Okay, Commander, have it your way.
21: What is this? No sparkling retort from you, Hall?
17: I've got nothing to say.
21: That is likely. But under ordinary conditions, you would be saying it.
17: Saying what?
21: Nothing.
17: Oh.
18: You will pardon me, Commander, but Jerry and I would like to look around on some of the lower levels of the island. Would you care to accompany us?
17: Hey, Joan, wait a minute.
18: Quiet, Jerry. I have asked the Commander to accompany us if it is agreeable to her.
17: Well, maybe you know what you're doing. Go to it.
21: I will be quite willing to accompany you. I am free at the time, and it is highly possible I may be able to prevent your getting into trouble.
17: Yeah, that's just what I was afraid of.
18: Jerry!
21: Your remark confirms my suspicions, Hall. I shall accompany you. We will use the private submarine elevator. Follow me.
17: Now, look here, Joan. If this comes out wrong, it's your fault.
18: I feel as you say, Jerry. I have a bunch. And when
17: Hey, that's a hunch, not a bunch.
18: Of course, Jerry. Then I have a hunch.
17: Well, golly whiskers. So you've got a hunch. And you can use slang without choking on it. That's good enough for me.
18: You will enter? Oh, hurry, Jerry.
17: Okay. In we go. Oh, this floor doesn't make any noise.
18: You must not pay any attention to Jerry, Commander. He is always looking for things which make noise.
17: Yeah, this island's too quiet for me.
21: I will take you where you may make a great deal of noise if you so desire. We will leave this car at the fifth floor.
17: That's where the main chemical laboratory is, isn't it?
18: Jerry.
21: Yes, the laboratory is there, as is this car. You may step out, Hall, and you, Cleostra.
17: Boy, that was service. 5 floors in about that many seconds and without a sound. Now where?
18: Follow me. I know where we are going, I think, Jerry.
17: Where?
18: To the sound channel.
17: To the what?
21: Cleostra is correct. You wanted to make and hear noise. This chamber will give you ample opportunity.
17: What kind of a place is this? A special room for noise?
21: Precisely. We will enter here. Exercise caution in your voice and movements. The din will be terrific if you are careless.
17: There's more things on this island than to... Hey, listen to my voice. Gee, it sounds funny and loud, too.
21: I warned you to speak quietly.
18: This is the sound channel, Jerry, where all sounds are tested for their vibrations and penetrating qualities.
21: Here, for example, is a length of the Euclidean cloth with which you have lined your cabin. Put it over your head, wrap it tightly around your throat, then speak.
17: Hey, if this is a gag, I'll...
18: Try it, Jerry. I have done it before.
17: Okay. Well, how did it sound?
21: We could not understand your speech. The sound was barely audible.
18: Yes, Jerry. At a distance of a few feet, even that slight sound would not have been heard.
17: Well, I like it better this way. How am I doing?
18: Oh, Jerry, please. That makes such an awful noise.
17: This is the kind of a place I like, where you can hear all that's going on.
21: It is the only place on the island where nothing can be heard from without.
18: Jerry, the commander is right.
17: You mean this racket can't be heard out in the elevators or anywhere?
21: Precisely.
17: Then I can have all the fun I want to, Sam. Joan, that gives me an idea.
21: I had hoped it would.
17: You had, huh?
18: The commander is waiting for you to speak, Jerry.
17: On the level, Commander. Nothing we say can be heard in any other place on the island? Not by their instruments or anything?
21: That has been definitely established.
17: And you brought us to this room on purpose. You did it to give us a chance to talk.
21: Exactly.
17: Swell. But, well, what if G-47 finds out you brought us here? Won't that cause you a lot of trouble?
18: It would be very serious for the Commander, Jerry.
17: But you brought us here anyhow. Well, Commander, I'm going to tell you something.
21: I might suggest that you hurry your remarks.
17: Oh, sure. I'm sorry. Okay, here it is. G-47 has a formula he thinks is an important one of Captain Bradford's.
21: The universal solvent?
18: You knew that?
17: Sure, she knew. I guess everybody on the island knows G-47's after that formula.
21: Correct. Proceed.
17: Well, this formula they've got is not the solvent, but it is a real formula. And when they put the last ingredient into it and get the solution exactly right, it will kind of blow up. And the room will be filled with a gas that will put everybody in the room to sleep for hours.
21: And your plan is...
17: Well, Joan and I want to be in that laboratory when the gas fills the room. Then when the Euclideans are all laid out, we'll run out and report to the other Euclideans. They'll rush in the room, and the gas will get them. It'll stay active in the big room for 24 hours.
21: And then?
18: Then we will notify Captain Bradford and Mother on the yacht. And our party will take over the command of the island, and everything will be... Oh, Jerry, we've made a mistake. The commander...
17: Hey, look here, Commander. You're on our side, aren't you? Commander, the commander, what makes you look so funny? Joan, this thing's going wrong. Don't let her out that door.
21: Silence. You two young fools need have no fear of me. I was merely thinking if I could plan your safety in that gas-filled room.
17: Hey, Joan, listen to that.
18: Yes, Jerry. Oh, you are wonderful, Commander.
21: Time will tell.
17: Well, don't worry about the gas for us. We've got some cotton soaked in a secret solution to stick in our noses so the gas won't hurt us.
21: Very well. I will take you to the laboratory at once. I will explain your presence by saying I found you spying in the outer chamber. Then I will remain with you as if to guard you. And when the gas has done its work, you may bring the captain to take over the control of Euclidia.
17: Oh, boy, that's swell. Here's some of the cotton. Stick it in your nose now and shove it up the nostril far enough so it won't be seen.
21: Prepare yourselves. I will not need the cotton.
1: But, Commander, you said that you would be in the room with us.
21: I shall.
17: Then the gas will put you to sleep. It might even hurt you. Well, I'm not sure.
21: That is of no moment. You are in the right. The Euclideans are wrong. I can serve you best by posing as a loyal Euclidean, even to the point of allowing the gas to overcome me.
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0: Once again, the Damon Runyon Theater brings you another story by the master storyteller, Damon Runyon. And this one, Joe Terrace. And to tell it to you, here is Broadway.
1: Thanks. As they say in books, I am more than somewhat at a loss to figure how to begin telling you about Joe Terrace, who was a linotype operator on one of the Daily Blats. I guess it begins one early morning about 4 in the a.m. in Mindy's. Quite a few of the newspaper guys drop in for a snack, and Joe Terrace does also when he finishes work. Well, on this particular morning, I am sitting with Johnny Brannigan, plainclothes gendarme, and Marty Freider, who will bet on anything. Marty looks up and says,
2: I could have made book on it. There he comes.
1: Joe Terrace.
3: Right on the dot, 4 a.m. I wonder who winds him up and sets him.
2: I hear tell he's the best linotyper in town. Never makes a mistake.
3: Every guy makes a mistake, Marty, sooner or later.
2: Not Joe.
1: I hear also that he never leaves out so much as a dot over an I.
3: No guy is perfect, not even him.
2: Got any dough, Johnny?
3: Not for a touch.
2: No touch. But you're sure every guy slips up sooner or later, huh?
3: Murderers, crooks, con men, even plain ordinary guys like Joe Terrace. Why?
2: I'll lay 5-1 on Joe.
3: What do you mean, huh?
2: We'll find out what stuff he sets up on a paper. You and me make a bet for 6 months that he don't slip.
3: Not even once?
2: Not even half of once.
3: Anything counts?
2: Anything. A word left out, one too many put in, anything.
3: For how much?
2: My 50 against your 10.
3: You get that, Broadway?
1: Uh-huh. Marty bets that Joe does not make a mistake for 6 months. You say he does.
3: It's a deal. I still say that sooner or later, every guy makes a mistake. It's what's called human nature. And Joe Terrace is only human.
1: So, that is the way Marty Freider and Johnny Brannigan make a bet. Personally, I think Johnny stands to lose the sofa, because I know Joe Terrace and he is like a machine. However, what happens is something for the book. And I will tell you about it in a minute.

0: And now, back to the Damon Runyon Theater and the famous story, Joe Terrace.
1: Well, like I say, Marty and Johnny make that bet. And a couple of weeks go by, and Joe Terrace never forgets so much as a comma or a similar item. Now, I purposely leave out telling you about Joe's wife before, because it is hard to tell you what she is like, except that she is short and a little more than somewhat on the full side in build. However, it is always 4:30 a.m. when she comes in Mindy's to get Joe. And one morning, the scene is as follows.
2: I like to come in here, Broadway.
1: Want another cup of coffee, Joe?
2: Oh, no. Thanks, Broadway. It's about time for Tubby to show up, and she never likes me to have more than one cup.
1: Oh, I see.
2: You've never been married, have you?
1: I managed to evade the possibility for some time now.
2: Have you ever thought about it?
1: Oh, I think about it. But then I dismissed the idea as foolish.
2: Oh. I've been married for 18 years.
1: Just to Tubby, huh?
2: Just to Tubby.
1: Well, it is nice to see a citizen who is steady.
3: Hiya, fellas.
1: Oh, sit down, Johnny.
3: Thanks. How are you, Joe?
2: Just fine, Johnny. And you?
3: Good. When are you going to slip up, Joe?
2: Huh? Slip? What do you mean?
3: You don't know about the bet, huh?
2: What bet?
1: Oh, Johnny here and Marty Freighter make a bet on you, Joe. Marty bets you never make a mistake in your work. Johnny says you will.
2: I've never made one yet in my work.
3: I got 24 weeks left to see you do it.
2: Yeah, a lot can happen in 24 weeks.
3: I'm counting on that.
2: Well, here comes Tubby. I guess I gotta go.
4: Well, here I am right on the dot. Hello, Broadway, Johnny.
1: Oh,
4: you ready to go, Joe?
2: Yes, dear, I'm ready.
4: I always like to see Joe come in here after work. It relaxes him. His line of work is so exacting, don't you think?
3: Well,
4: a man needs to relax, don't you think so? And I think a man's wife should always help him do that. I think after sitting in that stuffy room at the paper all night, he needs his wife to talk to, don't you?
3: Well,
4: Joe and I talk about a lot of things, don't we, Joe?
2: Yes, we do.
4: Everything go all right tonight, Joe?
2: Well, except...
4: Everything always goes all right for Joe. He's the most careful man in the world. Why, his pipe's always in the same place. And did anything interesting happen tonight, Joe?
2: Nothing. Nothing at all.
4: Oh, you poor dear, you're tired. Come on, I've got the car parked at the garage. We'll walk there and pick it up. Oh, I had the tank filled and the whole thing checked.
2: Oh, was something wrong?
4: Joe, don't you know what day tomorrow is?
2: Another day.
4: Joe, it's our day off.
2: Oh, I forgot.
4: Just like a man. You know, we always take a drive up the Palisades on our day off. We haven't missed in 10 years, have we, Joe?
2: Except for the time.
4: Not once in 10 years. We pack a lunch and just relax.
2: Yeah, I can see that.
4: Well, let's go, Joe. I know you like to talk to your friends, but you got to get some sleep sometime. Good night, Broadway, Johnny.
3: Good night. Good night.
2: See you later.
1: Sure, okay, Joe.
3: Be good, Joe.
2: Yeah,
5: good.
4: Joe, I think you ought to talk to the man about the pain on the house.
3: Funny that a quiet guy like Joe should marry a dame who likes to talk.
1: Maybe Joe is not quiet 18 years ago. Maybe he just gets that way.
3: I see what you mean.
1: Yeah, there's nothing to laugh about. A doll like that can be very wearing on a man over 18 years.
3: I wasn't thinking about that.
1: Oh, no? What do you think about, Johnny?
3: Oh, just that I made the wrong bet.
1: How do you figure that?
3: I should have made the bet 18 years ago because, brother, he made his big mistake then.
1: Well, a couple more weeks go by, and still Joe Terrace never pulls a clinker in his work. It is letter perfect. Then it is one morning about time for Joe to show up in Mindy's. I am sitting with Marty Freighter, and we are talking about the bet.
6: I tell you, Broadway, it is like betting on the only horse in a race. I cannot lose.
1: You notice what time it is?
6: Eh? Yeah, almost 4:15 a.m. Why?
1: And you think nothing is peculiar?
6: Peculiar? You mean funny?
1: Peculiar is what I say.
6: What are you talking about?
1: Where is Joe Terrace?
6: Huh? Hey. He is late.
1: Yeah, he is late.
6: Now, that's funny.
1: Very. Because every morning for a long time, Joe Terrace comes in right about 4 bells. In fact, the chef times is cooking by Joe Terrace.
6: Maybe it's his day off.
1: Yesterday is.
6: Oh. Say, you don't think anything's happened to the guy, do you?
1: All I say is, it is very peculiar that he does not show up.
6: Yeah. And I... Hey, there's Johnny Brannigan.
1: Yeah, I see him.
6: Hey, Johnny, over here.
3: Hello, Marty. Broadway.
1: Hi, Johnny.
6: What's new, Johnny?
3: Lots.
1: What do you mean by lots?
3: You drinking this coffee?
1: It has got sugar in it.
3: I like sugar.
6: You got something on your mind, Johnny?
2: Uh-huh. Joe didn't come in, did he?
1: We were just talking about it when we see you.
2: Joe won't be here. Not this morning.
6: Something happens?
2: Something happens.
6: Something about our bet?
2: Nope. Yesterday was Joe's day off.
1: Yeah, I know that. What about it?
2: Every day off, he and his wife take a drive up to the Palisades for a picnic.
6: What are you getting at, John?
2: It didn't turn out to be a picnic yesterday. Hand me the cream.
1: I hear. This is what I like about

0: take a drive up to the Palisades for a picnic.
1: What are you getting at, John?
0: It didn't turn out to be a picnic yesterday. Hand me the cream.
2: I hear. This is what I like about gendarmes. They talk all around things without ever saying anything.
0: Training. Well, Joe and his wife took their outing. Only Joe came back from it.
2: What happened?
0: From the way Joe told it, she, Tubby, got a little too close to the edge. She was dead when Joe got down to her.
1: The poor guy. The poor little guy.
0: Yeah. It's all broken up.
2: You see him?
0: Uh-huh. About a half hour ago.
1: Gee.
0: Marty, if you want to call the bet off, it's all right with me. A guy in Joe's spot isn't responsible for any mistakes he makes.
1: No. I'll stick with the guy.
0: Okay.
1: Gee, this makes me feel awful bad. I don't feel like sitting here anymore.
2: He's going to miss her after 18 years.
1: I got to go. I don't like it here anymore. See you tomorrow.
2: Yeah, bye.
0: So long, man.
2: Jenny.
0: Hmm?
2: How does it happen you go to see Joe?
0: Routine.
2: What routine?
0: Just routine. By the way, you doing anything special tomorrow?
2: Well, I plan on a few hours at the track, at Jamaica.
0: You never pick the right GGs. How about saving yourself some money and take a trip with me tomorrow?
2: Where to?
0: The Palisades.
2: Now that makes me wonder more than someone. It is a little better than 6 to 5 that Johnny Brannigan is not making a trip to the Palisades for the scenery. So I am very curious. And the next day I find myself with Johnny, and the scene is as follows.
0: Here's the spot right here.
2: Yeah. Straight down.
0: Anybody falling off here is a sure bet to stop breathing.
2: Yes, maybe you will now tell me why you wish to come here.
0: Just curious.
2: I know you are a very curious citizen, Johnny. But this time it seems to me your curiosity is very strange.
0: Maybe. How long did Joe say he and Tubby's been coming here?
2: 10 years. Only she said it.
0: That's right. She said it. In fact, she said a lot of things.
2: What does that mean?
0: Nothing, I guess. But in 10 years, you get to know a place pretty well. In fact, you could get to know it so very well that you could walk around blindfolded.
2: Just what is on your mind, Johnny?
0: Just a meek little guy. A meek little guy who got along just fine with his wife.
2: Joe and Tubby? I never hear that they ever fight or even have a cross word.
0: That's right. In fact, Joe has very few words to say.
2: Johnny, you are crazy.
0: Sure.
2: You are a cop so long that when something happens that is out of the ordinary, you like to start thinking like a detective.
0: Wrong, Broadway. I'm starting to think like Joe Terrace.
2: Like Joe? Johnny, I like you. So I do not mind telling you now that I think you are out of line. Joe is a nice little guy.
0: A swell little guy. A little guy who never makes a mistake. The kind of nice little guy who thinks ahead. Patient. Never does a thing in a rush. But takes his time.
2: So that makes him push his wife off at this place?
0: Did I say that, Broadway?
2: For a guy who does not say it, you make a lot of noises in favor of him.
0: Okay, I'm a cop. I like Joe Terrace, but I'm a cop, Broadway.
2: There is any doubt about it?
0: Let's get out of here.
2: I will be glad to do so.
0: Yeah, I don't like it here.
2: You change your mind about Joe?
0: I never had it made up, one way or the other. I just got to wondering what would happen to a guy who likes it quiet and peaceful. A guy who suddenly can't stand a lot of talk anymore.
2: You mean that is why he... Hey, now you have got me wondering about it.
0: Okay. I'll wait. Wait for Joe to make his mistake.
2: Well, you know he never makes any.
0: Oh, I'm not thinking about my bed, Broadway. I'm thinking about another kind of mistake. The kind nobody ever realizes he makes.
2: So, that is that. Johnny is a real smart cop. But nobody ever believes that Joe does anything wrong. In fact, I think Johnny is crazy. But like I say, he is a smart gendarme. How smart he is and what happens, I will tell you in a minute.

0: And now back to the Damon Runyon Theater and the famous story, Joe Terrace.
1: Well, after that day at the Palisades with Johnny, I keep a very careful watch. And I see that Johnny watches Joe Terrace. In fact, Johnny makes it a point to be in Mindy's every morning when Joe comes in for his coffee after work. But Johnny never says anything about Cubby or the accident. He is very careful to talk about everything else. Until one morning when the three of us are sitting at a table. And what happens is like this.
2: You're looking better again, Joe.
1: Better?
2: Oh, thanks.
1: Yeah, come to think of it, you are looking better, Joe.
3: Yeah, pretty good for an old man, I guess.
2: Old? You can't be more than, say, 45, Joe.
3: 46.
2: 46. You don't look it. Now, take me a cop. I'm only 37, but I look 50.
1: 51?
2: Thanks, Broadway. I only feel 52. But I guess it's my work. You know, being a cop takes something out of a guy. I think it's because he has to, well, be suspicious.
3: Suspicious? Of everybody, Johnny?
2: Sometimes. Not always. Tomorrow's your day off, isn't it, Joe?
3: Tomorrow? Oh, yeah. Yeah, it is.
2: Gonna stay in town?
3: Sure, why?
2: Ah, nothing. I was just thinking, you must miss those picnics you and Tubby used to take.
1: Johnny, for the love of me.
3: That's all right, Broadway. I do miss them. I miss them a lot.
2: That's a pretty spot you used to go to, Joe.
3: How do you know?
2: I went there the day after.
3: Why?
2: I don't know.
3: Well, I gotta be going now. See you later, Broadway, Johnny.
1: Yeah, take it easy, Joe.
2: Sure, take it easy.
1: Brannigan, it is not very long ago that I think you are a good guy. In fact, for a gendarme, you are a very good guy. But that is 10 seconds ago. My opinion has changed more than somewhat.
2: You're fickle, Broadway.
1: You give that poor guy a very bad needle.
2: Did I?
1: Please do not act innocent with me. It is only a month ago that the accident happens with Tubby. A guy like Joe is not over it yet. And you sit here and make him remember it even more.
2: Maybe I had a reason.
1: Oh, you are still on that kick, huh?
2: Yeah. Broadway, what are you doing tomorrow?
1: Keeping real far away from you.
2: Let's go to the Palisades.
1: What? What is the matter with you?
2: Look, go with me. Just once more.
1: Why?
2: Well, I like you. I like to think you like me. I don't want you to change your mind.
1: It is already too late to hope that.
2: Look, go with me tomorrow for the last time, and I promise you something.
1: Like what, for example?
2: If you don't agree with me even a little after we get back, I'll never say another word about the whole thing. I promise.
1: I do not know what Johnny is thinking. All I know is that he has got me very curious indeed. So it is the next day about noon that we end up at the Palisades. Johnny parks his car a good piece away from the spot, and I wonder about this, but not for long. Because just when we get to the edge of the place we come the last time, Johnny grabs my arm and says...
2: Look, Broadway.
1: But, Joe, it is Joe Terrace.
2: Yeah, Joe Terrace.
1: What is he doing here?
2: Want to find out?
1: What are you going to do?
2: Just talk to him. Come on. Hello there, Joe.
3: Huh? Johnny. Broadway.
2: Hope we didn't scare you, Joe.
3: You hear me? Why should I be scared, Johnny?
2: Well, we came up on you kind of suddenly.
3: Yeah. What are you doing here? You on Broadway?
2: Looking.
3: What's the idea, Broadway?
1: It seems I come along for the ride. It is not a pleasant one.
3: I see.
2: Standing close to the edge there, aren't you, Joe?
3: Oh, not very.
2: You know, we might have scared you so much that you could have jumped back and down.
3: I never get that fear, Johnny.
2: You know your way around, huh?
3: Yes, I do.
2: Why are you here, Joe?
3: It's my day off. Tubby and I used to spend it here. I just came up to... Well, I just felt like it, that's all.
2: Tubby liked it here, didn't she?
3: Lots.
2: For 10 years she came here with you. And one day she gets too close to the edge.
1: Johnny,
2: and...
1: have her, huh?
3: That's all right, Broadway. Johnny's right. I can't figure out how she happened to get so close. She never did it before.
2: Once is enough.
3: Yeah. Once is enough.
2: You know, If two people were here alone, and one of them wanted to get rid of the other, it'd be easy.
3: That is, if one of them wanted that. If one of them hated the other enough.
2: Oh, sure, always that. Not like you and Tilly. I guess there wasn't a happier couple in New York. Everybody says so.
3: I'm glad everybody says so. I'd hate to think anyone thought different about me and Tubby.
2: I guess you would. Well, I guess we'll be going Broadway. So long, Joe.
3: So long, Johnny. Broadway.
1: See you later, Joe.
3: Mm-hmm.
2: Oh, by the way, Joe.
4: Yeah, Johnny?
2: I'm still waiting for you to make that mistake.
4: I don't make mistakes.
2: Everybody does, sooner or later.
4: You shouldn't have made that bet.
2: I got time. Lots of it. Come on, Broadway.
1: Well, I have got to admit that maybe Johnny has got something. There is the way Joe looks at him, the way he talks, the way he seems so sure of himself. And he does not seem real broken up. However, Johnny never lets up. He keeps watching Joe. And whenever the two meet, it is like a couple of boxes. Then it comes up one night in Mindy's, and the scene is as follows.
5: Where's Johnny, Broadway?
1: Huh? You say something, Marty?
5: Yeah, I say, where is Johnny Brannigan?
1: Oh, I do not know. Why do you ask?
5: Just because tonight is the last night he has got.
1: Oh, it is 6 months already, huh?
5: To the day. A sure thing, Broadway. I could have given 20 to one and never lose a wink of sleep. Joe Harris just don't make no mistakes.
1: You know, Marty, it seems as though you are right. Very right.
5: You'd have thought a guy losing his wife like he does would have slipped one time or another. But nope. He goes right on like a machine. Yeah, like a machine.
1: Yeah, speaking of your bet, here comes Johnny.
5: Oh. Yeah, watch me give him the needle.
1: Not too much. I do not think he is liable to take it kindly.
5: Sore loser, huh?
1: Yeah, maybe, but not the way you think. Hiya, Johnny.
2: Broadway, Marty.
5: Johnny, you owe me a sawbuck.
2: Not yet, Marty.
5: It is 6 months.
2: It'll be 6 months at 4 o'clock tomorrow morning.
5: We bet on the hour, too?
2: Yeah, we did. Fair enough, Broadway?
1: It seems to me that it is. The 6 months will be up at 4 o'clock tomorrow morning.
2: So that gives me six more hours.
5: Okay. If Joe Terrace does not slip in 6 months, he will not slip in 6 hours. But at 4 o'clock, you hand over his sawbuck.
2: Sure. And I agree with you, Marty. If Joe Terrace doesn't slip in the next 6 hours, I'll quit trying.
1: You mean that, Johnny?
2: That's right, Broadway. I mean it.
1: I know the way Johnny says that, but he does mean it. Maybe he has got doubts now, too. But, like I say before, Johnny is a smart cop. Well, what with one thing and another, and because I have got to get up early to go to the track the next day, I retire early. I am in bed by 4 a.m, and I'm just drifting away when I hear...
6: Yeah, who is it?
2: Broadway, this is Johnny.
6: Johnny? Johnny Brannigan?
2: Yeah. What are you doing?
6: I am planning to sleep. What are you doing? Staying awake for life?
2: Can you meet me in half an hour in front of Mindy's?
6: Huh? Why?
2: I think Joe Terrace made a mistake.
6: Okay, Johnny. I will be there in 15 minutes.
2: I'll be in a cab in front. We'll have a couple of calls to make.
6: Calls?
2: Yeah. One to Joe's paper, then to a minister by the name of McClee.
6: Minister? Johnny, you are talking to me, Broadway. And besides, you are already married.
2: Just be there, that's all.
1: Johnny, please tell me what this is all about. First you rush to the paper, you do a lot of talking. Now you're rushing out to a minister.
2: Yeah, that's right. I just wanted to make sure Joe set up the linotype for this.
1: What is it?
2: Tell you later. I guess this is it. Wait here, cabbie. Be right back. Come on, Broadway.
1: It seems to me that 4:30 in the morning is no time to be paying a call on anybody, much less a minister.
2: I called him. He knows I'm coming.
1: I will try to be patient, but the top of my head is bulging.
7: How do you do, Mr. Brannigan?
2: Me. It's nice of you to go to this trouble, Reverend McClee.
7: Not at all. Your phone call was very unusual.
2: We won't come in. That it in your hand?
7: Yes. Here you are.
2: Won't take a minute. This is exactly the way you wrote it?
5: Word for word.
2: Nothing left out, nothing added.
5: It's an exact copy. In fact, you can see that's a carbon.
2: Can I have this for a while?
5: Certainly. And I hope for his sake that you're wrong.
2: Yeah. Yeah, sure. Well, thanks, Reverend McLee. Goodbye.
5: Goodbye.
1: Now the top of my head is all the way off, Johnny.
2: Broadway, let's go see Joe Terrace.
1: He is a very hard sleeper. You knocked for a minute already.
2: Take it easy.
8: What's the matter?
2: Oh. Hello, Joe.
9: Johnny.
2: Mind if we come in?
9: No, come on.
2: Joe, this won't take only a few seconds. Joseph Terrace, I hereby arrest you for the murder of your wife.
9: You do? Why, Johnny?
2: On your confession.
1: Confession? Johnny, he does not say a word.
2: He didn't have to. Did you, Joe?
9: What do you know, Johnny? How do you know?
2: Here. You set the type for this sermon by Reverend McLee, didn't you?
9: Yes, I did. You can check at the paper.
2: I did. Now, here. Here's a copy of the sermon. Reverend McLee gave it to me. Take a look at it, Joe. A good look. Read it carefully. Then read what you set up for the paper.
9: I see. I guess I made a mistake, didn't I? How do you like that? All my life I've been a typesetter and linotype operator, and this is the first mistake I ever made.
2: Coming along, Joe.
9: Yes, I am, Johnny. Yes, I am. You know, I'm glad. It was kind of a strain on me. Else I never would have made that mistake. Okay, Johnny, I'll dress and go with you.
1: So Joe dresses and goes with me and Johnny. By this time, I am unable to say a word, because I do not know what to talk about. It is later that morning, after Joe is booked, that Johnny and me are sitting in Mindy's, and he tells me the payoff, which I will tell you in a minute.

0: Like I say, it is later that morning in Mindy's. Johnny is talking to me.
1: I just about gave up Broadway. In fact, I would have if it hadn't been for that bet with Marty Frater. I looked through the paper. I always read everything. It's the cop in me. Never miss a thing.
0: You mean you even read sermons?
1: Yeah. Let me read you something. Here. And in the brotherhood of mankind, there is everlasting hope. Oh, Lord, please forgive me for what I did.
0: What are you saying?
1: That sentence doesn't fit, does it? Then again, we are all one in the sight of the Creator. Let us think that way. And, oh, Lord, please forgive me for what I did.
0: Joe Terrace. He is thinking about what he does to Tubby.
1: Yeah. His subconscious mind thought about it.
0: The poor guy. It drives him crazy.
1: Yeah, I guess so. Well, I...
2: Well, Johnny. I looked for you at 4, but you are not here.
1: No, Marty, I was someplace else.
2: You know you owe me a sawbuck.
1: Oh, sure, sure. Here you are.
2: I always bet on a sure thing. See you again sometime, Johnny.
1: Yeah, sure.
0: Johnny, you do not lose that bet. You win it.
1: I told you once before, Broadway. I like Joe Terrace. The mistake he made doesn't count. Not for the bet.
3: And so ends the famous Damon Runyon story, Joe Terrace. Listen in again next week for... The Damon Runyon Theater.

The Damon Runyon Theater with John Brown as Broadway is directed by Richard Sandville, and the story is adapted for radio by Russell Hughes. Vern Carstensen is in charge of production. 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

0: down.
1: Yes, there's coffee pot freshness in every cup of Maxwell House.
2: You know, some marmalades get some of their tang from added flavoring. 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
4: If killers laugh at the law in a town, it isn't long before they take over. That's happening in your town, mister. What are you going to do about it?

0: Have Gun, Will Travel. Starring Mr. John Daner as Paladin. San Francisco, 1875. The Carlton Hotel, headquarters of a man called Paladin.
1: Mr. Paladin! Oh, good afternoon, Mr. Paladin.
2: Well, you're looking very pleased with yourself, hey boy?
1: Oh, well, a big wedding will happen.
2: Wedding? Whose wedding? Not yours.
1: No. Cousin to hey boy.
2: Oh.
1: It's a Chinese wedding. Many people might be celebrating.
2: Well, that's fine. I'd say, by the way you're acting, that this doesn't happen too often, huh?
1: Oh, no, Mr. Paladin. Does not happen often. Oh, hey boy, very happy. Make many preparations. Everybody have a good time. You will come to wedding?
2: Hey, boy, if I'm in San Francisco, I guarantee I'll be there. Yes, you just let me know when and where.
1: Oh, very good. Yes, hey, boy, let you know. I go now.
2: No, wait. Wait a minute. Didn't you want to see me about something?
1: Oh, yes, almost forgot the telegram come for you.
2: Oh. Yes. Well, let's see.
1: You send the answer?
2: Yes. Tell him Have Gun will travel.
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2: The telegram took me to a town near the Nevada border, and when I got there, my job was completed swiftly, without bullets. I collected my fee and started the long ride back to San Francisco. The third day brought me to a town called Woodland, nestled in the foothills of the Sierra Nevada range. It was like 1,000 other towns, one dusty street with boardwalks on each side, flanked by rows of wooden, false-fronted buildings, and the inevitable saloon and general store. I decided I might as well get some supplies. Hello? Anybody here?
1: Oh.
2: What?
1: Help me. Please.
2: Oh, well, here. Let me help you up. Get you to a chair.
1: Oh.
2: Easy. Easy now. There.
1: Please, a doctor. I need a doctor.
2: What happened, old man? Who did this to you?
1: Get the doctor, please.
2: Where is he?
1: North Street, a white house.
2: A white house. I'll get him and be right back. For 3 days, the little old man hovered near death. I found out his name was Hans Riker, and that he owned the store. I also found out he was alone and needed help, so I decided to stay on. On the fourth day, the doctor said Hans was going to be all right, and by the end of the week, he was beginning to move around.
1: Give me a cup. I'll pour you some more coffee.
2: Thank you, sir. Well, good to see you up and around, Mr. Riker. You better take it easy. Remember what the doctor said.
1: What does the doctor know? She asked him, is a man going to live or die? And he will tell you he doesn't know. So, the man lives or he dies. Either way, the doctor can say he was right.
2: Well, just the same, you're not as strong as you may think you were.
1: Yeah, that is true. I am not strong, but I would not be here at all if it were not for a man named Paladin.
2: Ah, I did nothing, Mr. Riker.
1: Well, that, of course, is nonsense. And I want you to know that an old man is grateful.
2: Well, I did only what anyone would do.
1: Well, perhaps I am more cynical than you.
2: Perhaps you are. Mr. Riker.
1: Huh?
2: Will you tell me now who did this to you?
1: That is not important. Not now.
2: It is to me. Who beat you? Why?
1: I'll show you something now, my friend. Show you something only a few people have seen. It is what is in this box that causes my fear. You will open it, please?
2: Beautiful.
1: Take it out. Look at it closely.
2: Well, that's wonderful craftsmanship. It's wonderful.
1: It's a good gun, yeah?
2: It certainly is. The balance is perfect. It's just perfect. Where'd you get this gun, Mr. Riker?
1: You see me now as a storekeeper, Mr. Paladin. But in the old country, in Germany, I was a gunsmith, and a very good gunsmith.
2: You made this gun?
1: Yeah. I have made many hundreds of guns in my lifetime. And to the one you hold, I crafted a mate.
2: A twin?
1: Yeah, a twin.
2: You spoke of a fear, Mr. Riker. What fear?
1: Well, to a lifelong friend, I gave the twin weapon, crafted by my own hands, and it killed him. It exploded the first time he shot it. There was a flaw somewhere that I did not see, and my friend died.
2: Well, you shouldn't blame yourself for that.
1: The day my friend died, I swore never to make another gun, Mr. Paladin, and I have not. No, I sold my guns, all of them but the one that you hold, and came to America.
2: I see.
1: Then, 2 weeks ago, a gunfighter was called Link Doby, rode into town, and he found something he wanted here. A gun.
2: This gun?
1: Yeah, that gun.
2: Well, how did he know about it?
1: Well, one of my friends I have showed it to. He was drinking too much and he talked loudly. And at first, this Link Doby was nice. He asked me to sell the gun to him, but I couldn't do that.
2: Oh, then what?
1: Then he went back to the saloon and drank, and then he came back again and asked me, and then when I still said no, he beat me.
2: Why didn't you just give the gun to Doby, Mr. Riker? You said yourself it's defective.
1: Nein. I said the twin to this gun has a flaw, but this gun here, it is perfect.
2: What about the law here?
1: Sheriff King, he is like me. He is old, and a man like Doby, a gunfighter, the sheriff cannot stop him. No, everybody here, they are afraid of Doby.
2: I think I'll talk to Sheriff King.
1: Nein. Yeah, you have done enough, my friend. Please, do not concern yourself with this. I will give Doby the gun.
2: No, don't do that. Not yet. First, let me see what I can do.

When friends drop in, let your hospitality show you're sociable in the modern manner. Pepsi, you know, is the favorite of the smart and young at heart.

0: Have you tried a Pepsi lately? The sheriff's office sat defiantly alone in Woodland, faded and old, like the man in it, who sat with his feet propped on the desktop that had been scarred by too many years. And he looked at me with pale blue eyes, dimmed and defeated by age.
1: So, that old fool went and hired a gunslinger, eh?
0: No, Sheriff. Mr. Riker didn't hire anybody. I'm here on my own.
1: Well, now, why don't you just turn around and leave on your own?
0: I'll leave when I find out what's going to be done about this.
1: What's done's my business, mister, not yours.
0: I'm making it mine. Now, what are you going to do?
1: What do you expect me to do?
0: Get dopey.
1: Now, you listen to me, Mr. Paladin. Things was all right here till you come in. We ain't had no trouble.
0: You say you had no trouble, Sheriff. Well, maybe not. But you don't know what trouble is until a man like Link Dopey laughs at your law. And he's going to keep right on laughing until he gets sick of it. And then he's going to start shooting. Maybe one of the people he kills will be a tired old sheriff.
1: Now, wait a minute.
0: And then he'll leave your town, Sheriff. And he'll only be the first. There'll be others, dozens of them. Because this'll be the town they know they can buffalo.
1: Come over to the window, Paladin. You see that street? It ain't much, but it used to be. Just a few years ago, there wasn't a man or woman walked down that street. Didn't have a lot of respect for me. And then all of a sudden, the gunfighters found out I was old. Couldn't handle a gun no more. They started coming, and I was afraid to stop them.
0: Sheriff, the man that says he isn't afraid is either a liar or a fool.
1: Thanks, Paladin. But there ain't nothing I can do. Not no more.
0: All right, Sheriff. Then I'll handle it. Dopey will be leaving town tomorrow, one way or another.

0: I'm looking for a man called Link Dobie. Is he here?
1: I'm Dobie.
0: My name is Paladin.
2: Well, what you got to say to me, mister?
0: A few days ago, you beat an old man, Dobie. You beat him, and you told him you were going to kill him if he didn't give you a certain gun.
2: Oh, that's none of your affair. That's between old man Riker and me.
0: Not anymore, Dobie. I represent Mr. Riker. And you're going to have to kill me to get that gun you're after.
2: Look here, I got no cause to have no shootout with you.
0: If I haven't given you cause yet, Mr. Dobie, maybe this will.
2: Oh. Well, I'll kill you.

Now you have cause, Dobie. But I'm going to let you off. I'm going to let you leave town. Tomorrow morning by 8 o'clock. That's how much time you have to get out. Tomorrow morning. 8 o'clock. Yeah.

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2: I had breakfast with Hans Reicher the next morning, which was quite an experience. Hans called it Gabel Frühstück, or a knife and fork breakfast. It consisted of eggs, bacon, sausage, hot rolls, soup, and potatoes. It was a good start for any day.
3: You do not eat, Mr. Paladin. It is the German way of cooking you do not like.
2: It's the German way of cooking I do like, but there's a limit to what a man's stomach will hold.
3: Ah, but you do not eat much. Already I have eaten more than you, and you are young. You should eat more than me. I think perhaps it is the trouble with Link Dobie. I cannot stop you from doing this thing, my friend.
2: Oh, I don't think there'll be any showdown. Dobie is brave when he knows he can win. I doubt that he's in town now, but I better make certain. You stay here, Mr. Reicher. I'll check the livery stable to be sure he's gone. Dobie's horse wasn't at the livery stable. But just to be sure he'd left town, I went to the hotel. The clerk told me Dobie had checked out at 7 o'clock that morning. I headed back for Hans Reicher's.
4: Paladin!
2: Huh?
4: Paladin!
2: Oh.
4: Dobie, I seen him.
2: Where, Sheriff? Where'd you see him?
4: I was just coming out of my office. I seen him sneak into Riker's place.
2: Reicher? Come on. Mr. Reicher? Mr. Reicher? Mr. Reicher, where is he?
5: The gun.
2: Where's Dobie?
5: The back, out back, he has the gun.
2: Sheriff, get the doctor. I'm going after Dobie.

0: Hold it, Paladin. Don't you even breathe. Now you do exactly what I tell you. Put that gun in your holster. Real easy, like, don't move fast or you're dead. That's the way. Now you turn around. Now, you're looking me in the face, Paladin. And you're gonna die. Talking so big, make me eat dirt in front of all them people. You ain't so big now. Just about my size. That's the way I like it.
1: You should like it. Hiding there, showing on your face, and the gun you stole.
0: You better draw, Paladin. Because you ain't never gonna get another chance. Now!
1: Dobie.
2: Paladin.
1: Yeah, over here, Sheriff.
2: I heard the shot. What happened?
1: That was no shot, Sheriff. The gun he stole from Hans Riker blew up in his face.
3: And so once again, after so long a time, I got out my tools and I worked on a gun. After you left me yesterday, I worked on it, Mr. Paladin. And into the night I worked, and I created a flaw. A flaw that would make the gun blow up when it was shot.
1: Well, why didn't you tell me this morning, Mr. Riker, when I had breakfast with you?
3: Well, I did not think I should. You told me you did not wish me to give him the gun, and I fixed it because I feared for you. If Dobie had killed you, then I would give him the gun.
1: So when Dobie came into your place after I left, you thought he had killed me.
3: Yeah, I was afraid, and I gave him the gun, but he hit me anyway. He was very angry.
1: Mr. Riker, you saved my life. I thank you.
3: Gratitude from the heart is more valuable than gold. Is that not so, my friend?
1: Yes, Mr. Riker. That is so.

0: Package come for you, Mr. Paladin.
1: Hmm? Oh, thank you. Hey, boy, Hey, boy, what's the matter with you? You look terrible.
0: Oh, you notice, huh?
1: Notice? I'd have to be blind not to. What happened?
0: Oh, well, you remember a wedding I tell you about a long time ago when you could not attend?
1: Yes, I remember.
0: Yes, a wedding happened.
1: Well, what does that have to do with your condition now, hey, boy?
0: Oh, wedding was a Chinese, Mr. Paladin.
1: Hey, boy, I know it was a Chinese wedding, but what does that to do with you now?
0: At a Chinese wedding is much celebrating, many people, many things to eat, many things to drink.
1: Oh, you needn't go on, hey, boy. I think I understand.
0: Oh, please, Mr. Paladin, not a laugh so loud. Honorable head fall off. You take your package now.
1: Oh, yes, of course. One moment before you go lie down, though, hey, boy. There may be an answer required.
0: Yes, oh, Mr. Paladin. Oh, beautiful gun, Mr. Paladin.
1: Yes, hey, boy, it's an exquisite gun. Oh, here, there's a note. My friend, these hands once again broke a vow and crafted a gun. The hands have not lost their touch. Please, you will accept this from a grateful old man. Signed, Hans Reicher.
0: Oh, very nice, Mr. Paladin. You send answer?
1: No, hey, boy. No answer.

Are you a game fan? Do you like bridge, perhaps, or checkers? How about these games? Are you familiar with them? Games like Spell It, What's in the House, Can You Take It, and Next on the List. These are highly entertaining games concocted by Art Linkletter, who says, what's a party, especially a house party, without games? 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

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Hey Boy is played by Ben Wright, who also appeared as Hans Riker. Tonight's story was written by Ray Kemper. Featured in the cast were Ralph Moody as the Sheriff and Lawrence Dobkin as Dobie. Hugh Douglas speaking. 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
3: 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And now, here he is, the one, the only...
4: Well, here I am again, starting my 13th year of You Bet Your Life. And when we started, Fenneman was just a little boy in short pants. Now he's just a little boy in long pants. George, tell him how much money is at stake tonight.
3: Well, we're starting a new quiz tonight, and each of our couples could win up to $10,000.
4: And if any of them say the secret word, they'll win an extra $100.
3: And Groucho will meet our first couple in just a moment.

0: Groucho, Pamela Jason and Harold Abbott are waiting to converse with you, so folks, come in, please, and meet Groucho Marx.
1: Welcome to Your Bet Your Life. 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Pamela Jason and Harold Abbott, huh? Pamela, may I call you Pam?
2: Yes, of course.
1: Good. Where are you from, Pam?
2: I'm from Beverly Hills and originally from New York.
1: Married, I presume?
2: Not at the moment.
1: No. Well, were you married 10 minutes ago?
2: No.
1: Are you looking around?
2: Well, not especially, but no. If the right man comes along.
1: Exactly what should he be like? I mean, could you give us an approximation of what you're after?
2: Well, I suppose he should be intelligent and a good provider and a lot of fun and handsome. Sort of a Prince Charming on a white horse.
1: No, shucks, Pam, you embarrass me. Talking about me that-a-way. Oh, shucks. Your name is Harold Shucks? No, Harold... Harold Abbott, huh?
3: Harold Abbott.
1: Where are you from?
3: Kansas City, Missouri. Born down in Webb City, down the southwest corner of the state.
1: Are you married?
3: Very, very much so, yes.
1: Are you happily married?
3: Very.
1: Have you ever thought of consulting a good psychologist about this unusual condition that you're in? What sort of work do you do, Hal?
3: I'm in charge of the Dale Carnegie courses out in the Middle West, in the 6 Middle Western states.
1: What is that? Is that they give away libraries?
3: No, that's the Andrew. No, Dale Carnegie wrote that wonderful book, How to Win Friends and Influence People, and later on, How to Stop Worrying and Start Living. And the course is conducted in several hundred cities, in fact, every city of any size. And
1: how'd you ever get involved in this kind of a tricky racket?
3: Well, I spent the first 38 years of my life with an inferiority complex as big as this house, as big as a great big house. I was afraid of most everyone.
1: That wasn't
3: and everything.
1: A complex, that was a duplex.
3: It was an apartment house, a good big apartment house.
1: In what way did you feel inferior at the time?
3: Well, I thought that everyone that if they had a bathroom in their home, they were better than I.
1: No, they were just cleaner.
3: You're right there. No, I had a big round tub that I used.
1: Yeah, you still have, I mean.
3: You should have seen it a year ago.
1: Well, I'd like it. Could you bring it around sometime? Do you think many people suffer from inferiority complexes?
3: Yes, I believe I'm safe in saying, Groucho, that 90% of the people listening to this program right now, to some degree, have an inferiority complex.
1: I don't think that's true. 90% of the people watching this program right now are sound asleep. And the other 10 have turned off their sets. What would you suggest I do to improve myself?
3: Well, one of my favorite formulas is to start each morning by... thinking pleasant thoughts and even going beyond that, giving a pleasant smile and saying a happy good morning to the first 15 people you meet, including your own family.
1: Mm-hmm. The garbage man is in for a shock when I open the door and... and kiss him good morning. Huh? He's going to crawl right back in his can. I want to ask you a question. If I meet 30 people the first day, could it be arranged so I don't have to meet anybody the next day? Now, if you say so, tomorrow morning, I give a cheery hello to the first 15 people I meet.
3: Including your own family.
1: Oh, I couldn't do that. Huh? I wouldn't get up at all in that case. I'll tell you, if I meet the first 15 people, by the time I get to number 16, he's going to wish he'd never been born. Well, I hate to put an end to this conversation because it was very scientific. Let's see how much you two can win in the quiz. George, suppose you tell him how to play this, huh?
4: Well, as you can see there...
1: What, are you playing with toys now?
4: No, this is pretty important to these people. The box is divided into hundreds, $200, and $300 questions. Of course, the $100 ones are fairly simple. The $200 ones are more difficult, and the $300 ones are pretty tough. Now, you get four questions. You get to keep all the money you win, and the object of the game is to earn at least $500, because if you do, you can come back at the end of the show and try for $10,000. So out of four questions, try to get a total of $500.
1: Okay, you understand it?
5: Right.
1: Now, what category did they select, George?
4: Professions of famous people, right?
3: Yes. What you pick, Emma? Mm-hmm.
2: Being conservative, I'll start with 100.
4: A 100?
2: Mm-hmm.
4: All right.
1: Who was Paul, what was Paul Gauguin's profession? G-A-U-G-U-I-N-S.
2: Artist.
1: Artist is right.
4: You now have $100 and three more chances to make five.
1: $200?
4: $200?
1: What was Franz Hals' profession? H-A-L-S. You pronounce it Hals or Hals?
4: Hals,
1: Hals, huh?
2: He was also an artist.
1: That's true. He was also an artist.
4: And you now have $300 and two more chances to make five.
2: $300?
1: This? Mahatma Gandhi was many things, but what was his actual profession originally?
5: He was a teacher of religion, or a teacher, let's say.
1: Well, not on this card. It says lawyer. There's a big difference between a lawyer and a teacher. If you want a divorce, you don't go to a teacher.
4: You still have $300.
1: But if you want to learn something, go to a lawyer.
4: And one more chance to make five.
5: Well, let's take this one right here. Looks like a good one.
1: $200?
4: $200?
1: What was Vasco de Balboa's profession?
2: Explorer.
1: Explorer is absolutely correct.
4: You came in under the wire with $500, so we'll see you back here with a chance at running your earnings into $2,000, $5,000, or $10,000.
1: Congratulations. We'll see you later.
5: Thank you, sir.
1: That's French.
0: In just a moment, our second couple will join Groucho to play You Bet Your Life.
6: Bucharest, Belgrade, Ankara, Athens. Early in his career, NBC commentator Martin Agronsky developed a first-hand acquaintance with the trouble spots of the world. From his first radio reports on the Russo-Finnish upheaval more than 18 years ago, through his tour of duty as correspondent in the Balkans, with the British Army in Libya under Japanese guns in Singapore, and on RAF bombing raids over Italy, Martin Agronsky developed his gift for the acute and penetrating analysis of events that won for him the coveted George Foster Peabody Award for Radio Journalism. Martin Agronsky is typical of the top NBC newsmen who broadcast News on the Hour. 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
4: Gotcha. We have a couple of special guests whom I invited to come down and talk to you. They're.
1: What do you mean by special guests? Aren't they all special?
4: I think you better judge for yourself, really. Linda Cooper and Frank Hernandez, would you come in your special way, please?
1: Welcome to Your Bet Your Life. Say the secret word and divide an extra $100. Linda Cooper and Frank Hernandez. Glad to see you. Linda, I'll start with you. Where are you from?
7: Ukiah, California.
1: Are you married?
7: Yes, to a very wonderful man.
1: And Linda, I never ask a woman outright how old she is because I think it's rude. And it isn't polite, so I'll be sneaky about it. How old were you when you first got married?
7: 16.
1: 16. And how long have you been married to this wonderful man who's made you so happy?
7: 4 years.
1: Let's see, you were 16, you got married. You got a pencil on you? Oh, say, you must be about 20 years old, huh? See how easy it is to find out your age, Linda?
7: No, Groucho, I'm 34.
1: But it says 20 here.
7: This is my third husband.
1: Oh. You've been married to your present husband 4 years.
7: Mm-hmm.
1: You're 34 years old, and you've been married three times. Is that right so far?
7: No, Groucho, I've been married four times. This is my third husband.
1: You've been married four times? Linda, how could you have three husbands and still be married four times?
7: I married my third husband twice, my second husband twice.
1: Well, do you have any children?
7: Eight children.
1: Eight children,
7: mm-hmm.
1: Three husbands, four marriages, and you're 34. If life begins at 40, you've certainly got some interesting years ahead of you. Now, you must be Frank Hernandez, huh?
8: Yes, I am.
1: Do you approve of people getting married four times, Frank?
8: Yes, sir.
1: Why is that?
8: Because I've been married four times myself.
1: Between the two of you, you've been married eight times, huh? That's some sort of a record, even for this show. Where are you from?
8: I am from Cartagena, New Mexico, but right now I live in El Centro at the 182 Oliver Street.
1: Oh. Do you have a job?
8: Well,
9: You said the sacred word, Frank, which is street, so you just won 50 easy dollars. And you is 50 for you.
7: Thank you, Gretchen.
9: What kind of a job do you have, Frank?
8: I have my own cabaret and a big joint.
9: Would you give me that again? You had a ham on rye and a beer joint?
8: My own cabaret and a beer joint.
9: Do you do anything else besides operate this beer joint?
8: Well, I got some business in Mexicali, Mexico. Selling lots and rent the houses and collect the rents. But 3 or 4 days in a week, another 3 or 4 days in the week, I come to El Centro and do the same thing, collect the rents.
9: Uh-huh. You're a landlord, huh?
8: Well, it's part of it.
9: Uh-huh. What's the other part of it?
8: Well, singing and dancing.
9: Uh-huh. Now, Frank, you say you've been married 4 times, is that right?
8: Yes, sir.
9: Now, Linda's managed 8 children out of 4 marriages. How about you? How many children do you have around the house?
8: 17.
9: Now, just a moment. You have 17 children?
8: Yes, sir.
9: Well, what else is new, Frank? 17 children. Is this all true, and they all live at your house?
8: Yes, from my first wife.
9: You mean there are more children?
8: Yes, sir.
9: Well, how many did you have by your third wife?
8: 19.
9: Are you sure you haven't got a pencil on you?
8: Well, no, I lost it, sir.
9: 17 and 19. That's 36 children. That's not bad for a third wife.

0: 17 and 19. That's 36 children. That's not bad for a, you know, for a third wife, 36 children. That makes 36 children for two marriages. This is true, Frank.
1: Huh? That's right.
0: I'm afraid to ask him about the other marriage. Frank, what is the total? How many children do you have altogether?
1: 53.
0: This hasn't been an easy night for me. I mean, this is astonishing. Can you prove this, Frank?
1: Yes, I can prove it.
0: You can, huh? Okay, prove it. Name all 53 children. Or do you just brand them?
1: Well, Marina.
0: Marina.
1: Manion. Raul.
0: Raul, should you say?
1: Raul.
0: Raul.
1: Raul, yeah.
0: Raul?
1: Yeah. Cruz. Aurelio.
0: Haven't you got any ponchos?
1: Yes, I have 2 ponchos.
0: 2 ponchos. 2 ponchos, you know, equals 1 Linda in the south of the Rio Grande. Never mind, Frank. This is only a half-hour show and 53 children. I'm exhausted. I'll take your word for the rest of it. Well, you're a remarkable people, and it's been an experience talking to you. You're a credit to the Mexican government. Are you an American citizen now?
1: Yes, sir.
0: I suppose, yeah. I hope you both will. You're a credit to both countries. And to Canada, too. And a good section of Central and South America. And you can put part of Metal Europa in there, too. Okay, now let's play You Bet Your Life. George? George, what category have they chosen?
2: Food and cooking.
0: Well, would you explain the rules?
2: All right.
0: The idea is to win $500. And if you win $500, you get a chance at the big money later.
1: I hope.
0: And no matter how much you win, you keep.
2: That's what I was going
0: now,
2: to say.
0: These are the easiest. Well, look, I don't want to take your living out of your mouth.
2: You get 4 chances to earn the $500. If you do, you can come back later and run your winnings up into perhaps $10,000. And I think it would be good if you could.
0: Are you happy now?
2: Yes.
0: What kind do you want first, Linda? Do you want an easy one or a hard one?
3: What do you want first?
1: Well, what do you think? Bonus? Okay, let's take a blue one.
0: $200?
2: $200?
0: What is the principal ingredient of Hasenpfeffer?
3: Rabbit.
0: Rabbit is right.
2: You have $200. All you have to get is 300 more, and you'll have a chance at 10.
0: Pick one for Linda.
3: A pink one for girls this time.
2: This is $300 you're going for. This will do it if you get it.
0: What are hominy grits made of? H-O-M-I-N-Y.
3: Bacon hide. Pig hide.
0: After that, you'll have to hide, Linda. It's made out of corn.
3: Corn. Oh, yeah.
0: Well, you still have your...
2: Well, you have 2 more chances to...
0: Win it up, get it up to 5 now.
2: 500. You have 200 right now.
0: Come on.
3: Another pink one.
1: Okay. Another pink one.
0: What is the French time used for coffee served with hot milk?
3: Coffee with hot milk.
0: Oh.
3: I'm sorry about that.
0: You know that. Cafe au lait.
2: Well, you have 1 more question, 1 more chance. You have $200. You have to earn $500 to get a chance to come back.
0: Go for the big one, Frank.
3: Yes. Let's try another pink one, Frank. We just might get it.
0: What is the Italian word for appetizers? You know, the stuff they bring you. You know, what they bring you at the beginning of an Italian meal. All that stuff they bring, you know, the different...
3: Hors d'oeuvres. Huh?
0: Yeah, but what is the Italian word? In every Italian restaurant, they serve this before you get the spaghetti and the meatballs and Dino Martin and all that stuff.
3: Not minestrone.
0: I'm sorry. You should have known this. Antipasto.
3: Oh, yes.
2: Oh, that's a shame. Well, you didn't earn your $500, so that means you won't be back for a chance at the big
0: money.
2: Well,
0: they got the secret word, didn't they? You got the secret word and $200. Well, he's got $150. That's not too bad. You're leaving with some money, and good luck to your family
1: you know
0: and
1: George?
0: To your family and all your husbands and wives.
2: Bye-bye. We'll see if our first couple can bring their winnings up to $10,000 in just a moment.
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0: or in the air, you're a litter bug.
1: I'm Bill Holden, folks, and what I have to say is aimed at me as much as you. We live in a beautiful area, and it's up to us to keep it that way. Keep it clean. 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
0: If you throw paper in the street, you're a litter bug.

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1: Pamela Jason, Harold Abbott won $500 in the quiz, Groucho, and so they get a chance at the big money. Would you come in, please?
2: Congratulations. 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
2: Well, if you hit on the other number, you'll win a total of $2,000. Now, give it a spin. That's a fair spin.

0: The numbers were 3 and 8, and it came on 7, so this question is worth $2,000 total, if you get it. Are you ready?
1: Yes.
0: Millions of Americans enjoy our national parks every summer. One of the most beautiful of these is Acadia National Park. For $2,000, in what state is Acadia National Park?

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1: Louisiana.
0: No, according to the Encyclopedia Britannica, it's Maine. Sorry, miss, but under our new rules, you still have the $500 you won in the quiz. Congratulations, and thanks for being with us. We enjoyed having you.
1: Thank you, sir. It's been a pleasure.
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1: He had an engine and he sure had fun. He used good and plenty candy to make his train run.

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5: 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Charlie says, really ring the bell. Charlie says, well, my good and plenty. 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
7: We delay the start of this program to bring you a special news bulletin. From the NBC Newsroom in New York, two fresh columns of North Korean troops have crossed the Han River and are moving southward below Seoul. Two other invader columns have outflanked the town and airstrip of Suwon on the east. And a spokesman at a U.S. advanced headquarters in Korea says the defense situation has definitely worsened in the past 24 hours. 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

0: The Adventures of the Saint, starring Vincent Price. The Saint, based on characters created by Leslie Charteris and known to millions from books, magazines, and motion pictures. 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The Saint.
1: Hello, Templar's Mortuary.
2: Mr. Simon Templar?
1: Unfortunately.
2: Littleton is calling.
1: What time is it?
2: At the sound of the... I'm sorry, I'm not allowed to give that information. Littleton is calling.
1: All right, put him on.
2: One moment, please. Hello?
1: Hello?
2: Is this Simon Templar?
1: Yes, it is.
2: Well, my name is Shirley Grace. Please, I need your...
1: Yes, go on. Hello?
2: Sammy.
3: Who are you talking to?
2: Oh, well, I was just calling you at the theater.
3: You knew I was with the cops. Hang it up.
2: All right. Hello? I'm sorry I bothered you. Sammy just got back.
1: Hello? Hello?
2: Your party has hung up, sir.
1: So they have. Thank you. Shirley Gray. Shirley Gray. Oh, of course.
4: Come inside, Lieutenant Schwartz.
1: Guess who?
4: Oh, no. Templar? No, no, no, no, no.
1: You hate me, don't you?
4: Templar, this is the Homicide Bureau. I am up to the cleft of my rugged chin in work. I got maniacs confessing to murders that never happened. I got murderers caught in the act who say, who, me? And now, I got Templar.
1: Yes, Lieutenant?
4: Templar, you got something to say? Say it.
1: Anyone for badminton?
4: Templar, I...
1: Okay, Lieutenant, I just want some information.
4: Read the newspapers, Templar. They whip up the crime waves. I don't.
1: Well, then what do journalism's juvenile delinquents have to say about events in the city of Littleton today?
4: You don't know?
1: I couldn't even guess.
4: Well, stay happy. Go back to bed.
1: Lieutenant, I'll write a letter to the Times.
4: Okay, Templar, have it your way. You ever hear of a band leader named Terry Richards?
1: Of course. You mean the one they call the Real Gone Guy?
4: I hope to hold your half note, Templar. He's real gone, all right. So gone, he's dead. He was strangled.
1: Oh? Well, thank you, Lieutenant, for your first exclusive.
4: Look, if you're figuring to butt in, Templar, I wouldn't.
1: Now, you know me.
4: You remember Lieutenant Ruggles?
1: Old Meathead?
4: Old Meathead. Yeah. Well, he's now chief of police at Littleton. You'd better stay out of his way.
1: Well, I wouldn't dream of getting in his way. Or would I?
4: I'm not kidding, Templar. Terry Richards was a real big name. Ruggles wants this one for himself. You get in his way, he'll have you so deep in the pokey, they'll be feeding you with a pea shooter. And... Hey, on second thought, is that bad?
1: Lieutenant.
4: Yes, Templar.
1: Did someone spike your bubble gum this morning?
4: Yes, I... Templar...
1: Goodbye, pal. Don't sneeze into the breeze.

0: Yes, sir?
1: I'd like to go backstage, please, Mr. Doorman.
0: Well, it's possible to get there if your cultural development is at a certain level.
1: Well, I'm fond of Mondrian.
0: I collect Americana. I am fond of portraits of those men who have become our presidents. I am especially cheered by portraits of Lincoln, done, of course, on fine paper in black, bordered and shaded in hues and shades of green, which one finds so cool and comforting.
1: Your taste is admirable. It happens that I, here you are.
0: A perfect specimen. Pass, friend.
1: Thank you so much.
0: Oh, Mr. Templar.
1: You know me? You expected me?
0: Miss Gray hoped for you. She described you.
1: Still, it cost me $5.
0: Nothing ventured, nothing gained. Miss Gray is in her dressing room. First corridor to your right, and first door to the left.
1: Oh, thank you. They tell me something. Is this the same Shirley Gray who sings Ballad so wonderfully?
0: The same. But she sings them no more. Merle Rooney El Rauke.
1: You swallowed something?
0: A bop. That's what the great Terry Richards played.
1: Oh, I gather you were not a fan of the late Mr. Richards.
0: The man who knocked him off was a hero.
1: I see.
0: Miss Gray is the only nice person in the band. Take care of her, will you?
1: You think she needs taking care of?
0: There's a killer running around, Mr. Templar. Of course, if he's just after another musician, that's all right.
1: The killer's going to hate you in the morning.
0: He wouldn't dare. First corridor to your right, first door to the left, Mr. Templar.

0: you frightened me. You're...
1: Simon Templer, Secretary Shirley Gray Fan Club, Cell 3, Group 2, currently underground at Twitch Shores.
0: Oh, Mr. Templer, I'm so glad.
1: Who is Sammy?
0: He's... What do you mean?
1: Well, all the way down here, I've been asking myself, why would Shirley Gray call me? And after calling, why would she hang up just because a man named Sammy entered the room? You see, I'm just the old curious one.
0: Well, I want you to do one thing for me. Find out who killed Terry Richards.
1: Now, that's the job for the police, isn't it?
0: Well, they might get the wrong person.
1: Sammy, for instance?
0: Well, they might not find out in time. Somebody else might get killed.
1: The doorman seems to have had the same thought. What brings it on?
0: Well, no one knows why Terry was killed. Nobody liked him, but nobody hated him enough to kill him. This is almost the work of a maniac. There was no reason for it.
1: You mean no one was ambitious, jealous, frustrated?
0: Oh, don't talk like that.
1: You're hiding something from Simon.
0: Please don't joke. I found Terry's body. I called the police, and they said he must have been strangled with a stout, thin cord, but...
1: Well?
0: Well, they're wrong about it and about everything else. He was strangled with a...
2: What's this? Another cop?
0: Oh, Sammy, this is Simon Templer, the saint. Simon,
2: I told you to let it alone, Shirley. Get out, Templer.
1: I'm happy to know you too, friendly one.
2: Look, Templer, we're being held in this offbeat burg, and we can't get out. I'm spending all my time at the jail answering the silly questions of these cornball cops... And now you. I've got rehearsals to do. Now, will you get out?
0: Oh, no, Sammy. No, not rehearsals already. Why, Terry hasn't even been...
1: Yes, Sammy. Why are you so anxious to get in rehearsal?
2: We've got a contract for a concert tour. That's what we were doing in this corn palace, warming up for the tour. The band's got to be in shape in a week or the contract is canceled. No contract, no tour. No tour, no band. No band. We're in a panic, do you see?
1: No. Just where do you fit in here?
2: I like money. I eat it.
1: It's cheaper than food these days.
2: Besides, if we make out, the agency is giving me the band. I got it coming. It's like Terry had what happened coming to him.
0: Oh, Sammy.
2: Well, Terry was a slob, and you know it.
1: You are a man of grace and charm, Sammy.
2: Send him away, Shirley. Get him out of here.
1: Gentle psychotic, isn't he? As we jazz lovers say, this routine is murder.
0: Well, I'll talk to him. Will you wait for me, Simon?
1: Need you ask?

0: May I come in, Mr. Templer?
1: Of course. Say, how did you know me?
0: Oh, I talked Shirley into calling you. My name's Dick Carver.
1: Oh. You're with the band?
0: All I do is beat these lousy drums. You ever hear that joke?
1: Yeah, to the point of nausea. Who killed Terry Richards?
0: I don't know. The cops thought Shirley might have because she found him, but it wasn't Shirley. I had her call you so you could prove it was someone else.
1: Well, what was she doing in his dressing room? Was it her habit to go there? But Carver, dear boy, if you want me to help
0: you... Okay, okay. Lay out the four bars and I'll give you the score. I understood Terry Richards. I didn't like him any more than anybody else, but I did understand him. I've been with him since the year one. Sammy has, too, only he played a three-year job with the Army.
1: Sammy called Terry a slob.
0: Yeah. Before the war, Sammy and Terry started this band. Terry funded it, Sammy arranged and conducted rehearsals. The man sent him greetings, and he went into the paratroops and came back tough and hard. I thought he'd kill Terry when he found out Terry had cut in for 100% of the band. I remember his hands were just aching.
1: Why did he come back with Terry?
0: Terry was up here, Mac. Number one. He was willing to pay for Sammy's talent and pay good. That's the only way he could keep anybody, including Shirley. Poor kid. It wasn't enough she had to work for him. She had to go along with him a little way if she wanted her job. And she did.
1: Why? Why, she used to be the biggest name on radio without Terry Richards. How did she ever become a band singer?
0: Well, canaries are hard to figure. Maybe that's the question you've got to answer.
1: This Terry Richards seems to have been a dismal kind of snail.
0: Well, I admired him, Mr. Templer, for one reason. He knew how to compete. Fight, cheat, steal, hit below the belt, but stay on top. He had one philosophy, and it fit this world great. Hooray for me, and nuts to you. If I could have had that, I'd have done all right. I'd have been bigger than Terry Richards. But I haven't got it. I admired the man who had it.
1: Yeah, this has been an enchanting recital of the foibles of humanity, but who killed Terry Richards?
0: I wish you'd find out.
1: Why are you so anxious, dear?
0: Because without Terry, this band can still go places. Oh, we needed him like the Met needs Carmen Lombardo. Now Sammy will be in charge, don't you see? And he'll give everybody a chance, even me.
1: What do you mean?
0: But Terry wouldn't give any of us a chance to shine. We always had to feature his guitar. But we got a real gone arrangement of Temptation. Just me on timps and Shirley on voice. Real gone, real gone. But Terry wouldn't even listen.
1: What I've heard of progressive music as a sample, I'd say it hasn't gone quite far enough. It's still in the range of hearing.
0: Come on, Mr. Temple. But Shirley.
1: Come on, let's go.
0: This way, the green room. Good heavens, Shirley.
1: Out of the way. Call the cops. Hurry.
0: Oh, Mr. Templer.
2: Are you all right, Simon?
1: Oh, yes, Angel. I'll be all right. Hey, I thought you were dead.
0: She just fainted, Templer.
1: Did you call the police, Dick?
0: Between giving her smelling salts and bathing your head, I haven't had much of a chance.
1: What is they say in the whodunits happened?
0: Well, somebody slugged you from behind and pushed me through the door and slammed it.
1: Oh, my neck. Oof, there must have been a rabbit punch.
2: Do you want a doctor, Simon?
1: Dear heart, I want an answer. By the way, what did happen to you?
2: Well, I argued with Sammy for a while, and then I came over here, and I picked up Sammy's baton and... This was wrapped around it.
1: Wait till I stand up. Oh, that floor was so comfortable. Hey, what is this thing?
0: It's an E-string from a guitar. Huh.
2: It's what was used to kill Terry.
0: Probably from his own guitar.
1: Probably someone had a sense of poetic justice, a guitar string for a guitarist. Let me see that thing. Ow!
2: What's the matter?
1: I pulled it tight. It cut into my hands. Hey, wait a minute. Did you know Terry was killed with an E-string, Shirley?
2: Well, it was beside him when I found him. Between the time I called the police and the time they got here, someone had taken it.
1: Shirley, my sweet, Emily Post has it that when one is in possession of evidence or information about evidence, one tells the cops or one suffers, one does.
2: Well, I was afraid.
1: But you see, you are more afraid now. This thing is a warning for Sammy, for you, or for everybody. Hey, by the way, where is Sammy? Why didn't he come running when he heard you scream?
0: Same reason I knew she was in the green room and not his dressing room. His room is soundproof.
1: Well, I move that we adjourn to Sammy's little cell and see.
2: No.
1: Shirley, you're not going to be stubborn.
2: All right, let's go.

0: Something tells me we've got to break it down.
1: Oh, Sammy!
2: The E string again.
0: All right, Dick, now.
2: The cops?
0: The cops.
1: But Sammy
0: We'll take care of Sammy, I hope.
3: Mr. Tenner, I have answered the questions of the police. I have answered the questions of my wife. Now you want me to answer your question.
0: My friend, as doorman of this house of culture, you are in a most enviable position. You see who goes and who comes. Now let me review the bidding. The famous Terry Richards...
3: The infamous Terry Richards?
0: Nonetheless, he was killed. A bumbling, murderous toad came within a minute of killing Sammy today. The same wart-brained idiot delivered a rabbit punch to my neck. I only want to be sure it was no outside force. Do you follow me?
3: As the animal act follows the acrobats, Mr. Templar. But I must repeat, no insidious force has come through these portals. Unless that force be you, and you should hear Chief Ruggles on the subject of you. Police.
0: You don't like the police?
3: Mr. Templar, the police were put on this earth for one reason. So that so-called musicians could arise in the morning with the assurance that somewhere on earth there was someone lower on the scale of human beings.
0: You could be censored for that. Tell me, are you here all the time?
3: Mr. Templar, there are matters one does not discuss with just any stranger.
0: Oh, touche, I'm sure. I simply want to learn who could be a murderer. That's all. It's a simple one. Some people want food. I want a murderer. Some people want a new apartment. I want a sneaky, soft-pedaled thug who could walk so softly he would be unheard. And who would slug me from behind.
3: Even I could do that, Mr. Templar. I wear sneakers. They're relaxing. I could come upon you so quietly.
0: Oh, you could. I'll give it thought. Thank you so very much.
3: It was nothing, Mr. Templar.
0: I know. Nothing. Feeling better, Sammy?
4: Templar, are you still around?
0: You're not happy with me, Sammy.
1: Sammy, please. If it weren't for Mr. Templar, you might be dead.
4: Oh. If he hadn't shown up, it wouldn't have happened. He got a hold of something and scared somebody, that's all.
0: Whom did I frighten, Sammy? You?
4: What do you mean?
0: It occurs to me that if I were a person so willed and so frightened, I could hold a wire about my neck and induce unconsciousness.
4: You've got rocks in your head, Templar. Why don't you leave it alone? Let the cops
0: have it. Because somebody slugged me, Sammy, and I'm very sensitive about such things.
1: Why don't you two stop fighting? This is serious. Somebody else is going to get hurt.
4: Yes, and I hereby nominate Simon Templar.
0: I must decline because of the press of business. Look, instead of us arguing like this, why don't you go rehearse?
4: Oh, great. Now he's going to run the band, too.
0: No, but at least you'll be out of my hair for a while.
4: Oh,
0: yeah. Sammy has an abrupt personality. Well, Shirley, we're alone.
1: Simon, are you getting anywhere?
0: The answer to that would have to come from your own lovely lips. You're very sweet, Shirley. To see you as you are now, as they say in the soap operas, it does something to me, dear.
1: Well, suppose whoever it is gets away with it. Suppose he succeeds next time, kills Sammy or me.
0: Tell me, Shirley, did you kill Terry?
1: What did you say?
0: I said, did you kill Terry and try to kill Sammy?
1: Simon!
0: I'm very rude. My analyst tells me. Oh, never mind my analyst. I hate him. You didn't answer my question.
1: No, I didn't kill Terry. You satisfied?
0: Eminently. Tell me something, Shirley. A couple of years ago, you were going great guns as a soloist. I remember reading something about a big recording contract. I had your recording of April in Paris. It was one of the best things I ever heard.
1: I'm still getting royalties on it.
0: How is it that you came to work with a band? What happened that you gave up your contracts and your big career? Why do you stay with this band?
1: Is my career pertinent?
0: I don't know. But I do know that we're going to have this cleared up very soon.
1: Oh, do you really think so?
0: Mm-hmm. I've got something right on the tip of my mind. Can't quite get hold of it, but I will. And if we can clear it up in time and Sammy has the band in shape, you'll be hitting the road, so you'd better be in shape.
1: But I...
0: Why don't you go to your dressing now and rest, huh? Go on. It'll do you good.
1: Well, all right. If you say so.
0: I'll walk with you. Is that idea of Dick's about temptation going to work out, really?
1: I don't know, Simon. I'm not too crazy about it, but maybe it will. I hope so, for Dick's sake.
0: Dick's sake?
1: Yes. You know, every time Sammy wrote an arrangement so Dick would have some breaks, Terry would insist that it be rewritten for his guitar. Poor Dick would just sit up and keep a rhythm. As he said, all he does is play those lousy drums.
0: Yes, yes, it might be a break for Dick at that. He's a nice fella. He's got something coming, I should suppose.
1: Well, this is where I drop off. What are you going to do?
0: Oh, I don't know. Catch a murderer, maybe?

0: Dick.
1: Oh, hello, Mr. Templer.
2: Oh, no, no, don't stop playing. Go right ahead, Dick.
1: Oh, I was just passing the time of day.
2: When?
1: You having any luck?
2: Well, I'm about to step out of the store window and call for Philip Marlowe.
1: Well, if there's anything I can do, or any of the fellas for that matter, I know they'll help.
2: I thought they were all happy to see your late maestro go. That was the impression I had.
1: Now, Sammy might give you that impression, or that whacked-up doorkeeper out there. But I don't think anybody likes to see somebody murdered, especially when they know the killer is still on the loose.
2: Mm-hmm, but you fellas seem to be taking it in stride.
1: Some people, yes, some people, no. Me, I'm worried.
2: Oh, take it easy now. Say, you certainly need a lot of paraphernalia in your trade.
1: Yeah. Cymbals, chimps, bongo, tambourine.
2: What are these things?
1: These? These are clays.
2: What are they for?
1: Set a rhythm for the Latin American stuff. Here, let me show you. See? Very simple.
2: Yes, indeed. Very simple. Yeah, this is quite an array of stuff for one who just beats the drum.
1: That's all I do. Beat these lousy drums.
2: Well, I have to do some more snooping, Dick. I'll see you around.
1: Okay, Mr. Templer.
2: Lousy drum.
3: Hey, what's your idea of busting in here?
2: Sammy, I've got two questions for you if you're interested in finding Terry Richards' killer.
3: I'm not.
2: Number one, you were in the paratroops?
3: Yes, I was in the paratroops.
2: Number two, did you make patrols behind the lines where you had to kill a man with your own hands?
3: You scum.
2: I asked you a question, did you?
3: That's my answer. Now get out of here. And if I set eyes on you again, I'll...
2: Kill me, Sammy?
3: Get out!
2: You know, I think I'd feel much better if you'd take my head in your lap and bathe my face. I'd feel much better.
4: Oh, Simon, stop it. You know, you shouldn't have just barged in on Sammy like that. He has a temper and he doesn't like to be reminded of... Well, you just should have been more diplomatic.
2: I was. Diplomacy, my dear girl, is not always a matter of kid gloves.
4: Oh, Simon, why don't you give it up? I'm awfully sorry I got you into this.
2: I'm not at all. It's well worth everything just to sit here and have your sympathy and... Hey, Shirley.
4: Simon, what's the matter?
2: That dress for him. Round the neck of it. An E-string.
4: Oh, Simon,
2: never who... mind, Shirley. I think I know what it means now, all of it.
4: But... Why me? Do I know something? What is it?
2: No, you don't know anything, but you've done something. Yes, yes, it figures.
4: Oh, Simon.
2: Now, don't cry, Shirley. Tell me, did Sammy get someone to take Terry's place with the guitar?
4: No.
2: Good. First, we'll take care of that for him.
4: But
2: Second, you're going to make sure the public address system is warmed up in the wings so I can use it. And third, you're going to tell Sammy and Dick you want to run through temptation.
4: Oh, no, Simon, I couldn't.
2: Make like that tired old gag, you know, the show must go on. It's one of the most important things in your life. And I want you to do just as I say, or I'm afraid you're not going to have a life to have important things happen in.
3: Okay, let's take it once and then forget it. No count. It's up to you, Dick. Take it in the downbeat.
2: You ready, maestro?
3: Yeah.
2: Okay, now, remember what you're
3: doing. Ready, Shirley?
4: Yeah, Sammy.
3: Dick, roll it.

0: What's the matter, Dick?
1: You get away from me, Temper, and I'll kill you.
0: Your killing days are over, son. All over.
2: Simon.
1: What are you trying to do, Temper? You trying to louse up the whole band?
0: The music you play hasn't loused up your band. How could I possibly do it?
1: Why, you dirty...
0: Simon will clip you.
2: Dick, how could it... I don't understand.
0: We understand, don't we, Dick?
3: I don't know what you're talking about.
0: Sammy, if you will call the cops, I'll tell Dick a little story about a man who was very ambitious, who wanted to be big and important like Terry Richards, who didn't want anybody to get in the way of his ambitions, who admired selfishness and ruthlessness. That's about the story we'll tell, isn't it, Dick?
3: All I do is beat these lousy drums. All I do is beat these lousy drums.
2: Why did he try to kill me, Simon?
0: Quiet, dear. Just remain as you are. Isn't this romantic?
2: Simon, you should know
0: oh,
2: that...
0: Oh, I do know. He killed Terry because, as you said, Terry took all the licks. What you say? That Dick thought belonged to him. Then he got real ambitious. He wanted to be like Krupa, have his own band, and he tried to kill Sammy. Then he fight for the leadership of a band that was already great.
2: Oh, it's so awful.
0: Dear heart and gentlewoman, it's so wonderful.
2: Simon!
0: I mean meeting you.
2: Oh... But when did you first suspect?
0: That you were wonderful.
2: No, that Dick was the killer.
0: I was puzzled that someone had used a guitar string for the purpose of strangling Terry Richards. It cuts into the hands, and there's no purchase unless it's wound around the hands, and that gives no wire for strangulation. Then I came across the clavis of Dick's drum, and everything fell into place.
2: I see. You know, I remember when Sammy got back from the army and we had a party, and he got drunk and told us how they used to kill the enemy with wire, the ends of which were tied to batons to give them, what did you say, purchase?
0: Sure. You're making Simon sound anticlimactic, and that's not in the contract.
2: Oh, I'm sorry, Simon. You really did a good job, but...
0: No, just stay as you are, dear.
2: Oh, Simon.
0: Well, in any event, Dick remembered Sammy's tales of the paratroops. He tied the ends of the guitar strings to the clavis he used for Latin American rhythms. And then he approached his victims from the rear, looped the wire over their heads and curtains.
2: Ooh, how terrible.
0: It was very clever. When you screamed and fainted and we came to you, he stepped behind me and slugged me. Then he ran to make his pass at killing Sammy. He wasn't clever enough to take his time and make it thorough.
2: Oh, I think it's so gruesome.
0: I think it's wonderful.
2: Oh, Simon, you can.
0: But I do. The more I explain, the more you shiver. And the more you shiver, the closer you come. And it's wonderful.
2: Will you please listen to me for a moment?
0: No, dear. You're upset. You'll be going back to the city now. You know, I think that monster Chief Ruggles will release all of you. Why don't you have dinner at my place? Just you and me. You'll like my place. I have a fine collection of modern art, especially Picasso.
2: You're inviting me to come up and see your Picasso?
0: My dear, when one as charming as you comes to my place, it's not to see the Picassos, but the handwriting on the wall.
4: What are you doing with my wife, Templer?
0: You're...
4: My wife.
0: Oh, how depressing.
2: Simon, that's what I've been trying to tell you. You asked why I stayed with this band and gave up my other career. Well... It's because Sammy and I have been secretly married for 6 months.
0: Oh, no.
2: Well, that's why I called you. I was afraid when the police found out, they'd think that Sammy killed Terry because of jealousy.
4: I would still like to know, Templer, what you were doing with your arm around my wife.
0: I... I was consoling her.
4: Oh. I've got some consolation for you.
0: Sammy, I wouldn't advise violence. I'm ready this time.
4: Violence? You've got me all wrong.
1: Chief! Chief Ruggles.
0: Sammy.
5: Now, what do you want?
4: Are you still looking for Templer?
5: What else?
4: Here he is.
0: Oh, no.
5: Templer.
0: Hello, Chief.
5: I want to talk to you.
4: Say goodbye to the nice man, Shirley.
2: Goodbye, Simon. And thanks.
0: Adieu, my sweet. We'll meet again.
4: Over my dead body.
0: I'll try to arrange it.
6: 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Now here's our star, Vincent Price.
0: Ladies and gentlemen, in tonight's cast, you heard Vivi Janis, Larry Dobkin, Lou Merrill, Jack Edwards, and Bill Johnstone. This is Vincent Price inviting you to join us again next week at this same time for another exciting adventure of the Saint. Good night.

Fist of the Saints was written by Charles Glenn. The music was composed and conducted by Vaughn Dexter. 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Vincent Price is soon to be seen in the Universal International picture Curtain Call at Cactus Creek. And all you Saint fans will be glad to know that the Saint comic books are on sale at all newsstands. Your announcer is Don Sandler. Next, it's Sam Spade, then...

0: come in, Smithers. What is it? Speak up, boy. Orange juice.
1: No, sir. New Kellogg's Rise and Shine.
0: Hey, finish.
1: And look at this, sir.
0: No peel, no pips, and it's got vitamin C. Well, Smithers, I suppose this is it.
1: What are you doing, sir?
0: Thank you, Governor. Wife and three pips to support. Thank you.
2: New Kellogg's Rise and Shine. 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
8: All aboard for the transcribed premiere production, The Cruise of the Paul Parrot, that thrilling story of whaling days and adventures among savages on a strange island. Johnny Robbins and Sue Grange, our young friends from the good ship Paul Parrot, along with Captain Dalton and old Pegleg Dickon, and of course the ever-present Paul Parrot himself, have set out under cover of night for the camp of the Indians on this strange island off the coast of South America on which their ship has been wrecked. Ezra Grange and the rest of the crew will be along shortly after them, as soon as the men recover from the raid they've just gone through at the hands of the savages. But our four friends have set out in advance, because Misto, the magician who leads the Indians, has not only raided their camp on the beach, but kidnapped Annabelle Wilson, the young girl who was the fiancée of Captain Karsh, the privateer who was also wrecked with the Paul Parrot. Besides that, Briney, the hook-handed first mate of the privateer, has joined forces with Misto and carried off the Paul Parrot's diamonds during the raid. Our friends reach the Indian village, and just as they are watching Misto preparing one of his magic feats to impress the Indians, the magician is informed by one of his guards that both Karsh and Captain Dalton, whom Misto thought securely tied in one of his huts, are gone. The Indians are aroused, and when Paul Parrot gives away our friend's hiding place in the bushes by squawking, the Indians bear down on them, and Dickon is hit in the shoulder with an arrow. Johnny and Sue drag the weakened Dickon to safety, while Captain Dalton prepares to stand off the savages with his pistols as long as he can.
9: Down. My guns are empty. I've got to reload these guns.
10: Captain Dalton, Dickon fainted when I found his gun. Use his gun while I reload yours. Give me your bullet.
9: I told you to stay behind those rocks, Johnny. They're almost on us.
10: But, Captain, we've got to hold out as long as we can.
9: Aye, you're right, lad. Here, here's the pistols and the bullets. I've got Dickon's gun now. We'll put a few more of them down before...
11: I don't think you will, you blinking whaler. One more shot and I finish you all off.
12: Oh, it's Briney. He's crept up from behind us.
11: Aye, my little canary. And I've got me gun on you.
10: I guess he's got us, Captain. Even if we do shoot at him, he can shoot Sue and Dickon before we can interfere.
9: Aye, lad. It looks like we've got to give up the ship.
10: We give in, Briney. But you just wait until our men...
9: Go there, Johnny. You don't need to know that. Call off those yelling savages, Briney.
11: You've got lots of nerve fighting off a whole tribe. I'll say that for you.
13: Ahoy, Misto! I've got him!
14: Good work, Briney! Ugga, pull the door!
15: Just who was responsible for our little interruption? Well, this is a windfall. Our recent guest, Captain Dalton, and three more. You pick your crew rather young, I see. Who are this boy and girl?
11: I knows him. It's the bloomin' cabin boy and that stuck-up sister of the ship's owner. The one we reefed up back on the beach.
10: Don't you talk about Sue like that.
12: Johnny, don't make him angry. It really doesn't matter.
9: Look here, you heathen white man, whatever your bloomin' game is. This man here has been shot through the shoulder by an arrow. He seems to be badly hurt. And I warn you, if that was a poison arrow, your life won't be worth a clamshell.
15: Well, listen to the threats from our bold Captain Dalton. If it will set your mind at ease, the arrow was not poisoned. If this scrawny, peg-legged old man has fainted, it's just because of loss of blood and his advanced age. But enough of this parlance. You are going to be my guest at the celebration I'm holding for my Indians. And without a doubt, I now truly have something to celebrate.
12: Johnny, you're not frightened, are you?
10: Frightened? No, he can't do anything to us, Sue. He just wants to show us to the Indians to impress them just how smart he is.
9: I'm glad he didn't separate us, Johnny and Sue. And it looks as if Dickens is going to be all right.
16: Avast, of course I'm going to be all right. You can't kill a hard-shelled bollocker like me, you can't. But did you get that remark that swab Misto passed about me?
9: You mean when I told him you were hurt?
16: Aye, Captain. If this scrawny, peg-legged old man has fainted, it's because of his advanced age. Scrawny, am I? I'll show the blinking landlubber.
9: Easy there, Dickon, easy. Let's lay low and see what Misto has up his sleeve.
12: Oh, Dickon, what happened to Paul Parrott? I haven't seen him since we were captured.
16: Aye, lass, and after how he gave us away by his fool squawking, I ain't so sure I ever wants to see him again, I ain't.
10: But, Dickon, he didn't do it on purpose. After all, he's just a bird. He can't think like we do.
9: Blow me down. Look, Misto's leading Miss Annabel Wilson out before the fire.
10: She looks a little frightened, but at least she hasn't been harmed.
12: He's putting her in one of those big cages behind the council fire. And that awful black leopard is in the other. Listen, he's starting to speak.
17: Hold up. Hold up. No, hold up. Hold up. Go on.
15: Now, briny old man, here is my famous trick.
11: It still gives me the creeps. Blimey, it does.
12: Mister is throwing a black robe over each cage. He's walking to each one, and he's touching it lightly. Now he's waving his hands around.
10: I think I know what's happening.
9: Blow me down, it looks like a lot of heathen mumbo-jumbo to me.
12: He's pulling the robes off the cages. Look!
9: Avast! Miss Wilson and the leopard have changed cages.
16: Batten down the hatch. It's black magic, it is.
15: You see what an effect it has on them? They're mine, my slaves, ensnared by my magic. Now, in a few moments, we'll devise some ingenious tricks for our captives to participate in.
11: Why don't you put Dalton in that cage and forget to change him when you change the leopard? Like you did that time back in Singapore.
15: You are a bloodthirsty scoundrel, Briny, me lad. That will all come in due time.
10: I have it. I know how he does it. I can do it, too.
12: Johnny, where are you going?
9: Come back here, Johnny.
10: As long as he didn't tie us up, but just put us here by the side of the fire, I'm going to show him up before those Indians.
9: It's a dangerous trick, lad. But we'll back you up as well as we can if anything happens.
15: Ah, now, Briny. Well, what do you think you're doing walking boldly up to me, boy?
10: I want to show you something. Give me those black robes.
11: Blimey, what's the little monkey up to?
15: Who knows? Let's see what idea he has in his crazy head. It may be amusing.
11: He's taking the robes and throwing them over the cages, just like you did. And he's waving his hands around.
1: Look, the brazen little fool. He's pushing the levers on the sides of the cages. He's found out how I worked the trick.
11: He's pulling the robes off. Help me. The girl and the leopard has changed again.
1: He's ruining me. If the Indians see that a child can do these feats of magic, they'll lose their respect for me. I must act quick.
17: Order, go.
10: What's he doing? Pulling colored pieces of cloth out of the air. What can I do? The Indians are quieting down again. I know. I have a box of matches in my pocket.
12: If Mr. O has been on this island for such a long time, he mustn't have any matches left. He won't be able to repeat this trick. I'll have to take my chance. Look!
15: Brainy, look. The boy is lighting matches in his pocket and throwing them in the air. Have you got any matches?
11: Help me. I ain't. Now what do we do?
15: He's done it. He's done it, the little beggar. He's broken my charm over the Indians. They're turning on us.
11: Avast, mighty. The blinking savages are heading for the others, too. They're after anybody they can see who's white.
15: Ah, that gives us a stroke of luck. We'll slip off and let the others pay for this.
9: Johnny, you've roused the Indians against Misto and Briny, all right, but it looks like they're coming for us, too.
16: Blow me down. Now we are in for it.
12: There's Paul Parrott's voice coming from under the tree.
10: That must mean... Look, Sue, it's Mr. Grange and the whole crew of the Paul Parrott.
16: Let Bloomin' Bird let them here to the camp. I takes back what I've been thinking about him.
18: Throw down your arms and release your prisoners or we shoot.
15: Curse the luck. It's the whole crew of the whaler in full strength. Even my Indians can't stand against all of them.
11: You forget. They ain't your Indians no longer. I has it. Let the Paul Parrott crew attack the savages while we ducks through the jungle over to the camp of Captain Karsh's men on the other side of the island. With all them brawny seamen, we more than match Dalton's men.
15: Briny, you're a gem. Wait till I free my leopard from the cage. No, no time. The fighting's begun.
12: I don't think we should have left the fight.
10: Well, Johnny, with Captain Dalton and my brother Ezra in command of all our men, you know they can win from those Indians and get Annabelle safely back again. But you know as well as I do that Misto and that awful Briny got away.
12: I think you're right, Sue. It's up to us to find out where they went.
10: Well, after all, they don't need us in that fight. We can't help them.
12: Oh, I don't know.
10: Oh, I know you could help fight, Johnny. But wouldn't it be better if we found Briny? After all, he still has the diamonds.
12: You're right, Sue. You're always thinking of the right things. Look, the moon's up.
10: Yes, it's not hard to see in the forest at all.
12: Sue, I know where we ought to look.
10: Where?
12: At the other side of the island, at the camp of the privateer's men. That's where Briny would head.
10: That's right, Johnny. Can you find the way?
12: Sure I can. That's easy.
10: Where? I don't see anything.
12: Right between those trees in the moonlight.
10: Oh, it looks like a big shadow.
12: But it's moving.
10: It's moving real slow right towards us. Oh, Johnny, what is it?
12: I don't know. I hope...
10: Sue, look. It has flaming eyes. Oh, Johnny. It can't be Mr. Black Leopard.
12: No. The Black Leopard was inside the magician's cage.
10: But whatever it is, it's creeping right at us. Oh.
8: Now what's going to happen to our young friends? Just when it looked as if luck were turning their way with the whole crew of the Paul Parrott fighting the Indians, and Misto and Briny turned out of their own camp, Johnny and Sue, all alone in the jungle at night, face to face with what? And no one near to help them. Johnny has no gun. What is going to become of them? Well, we'll just have to listen to the next transcribed episode in The Cruise of the Paul Parrott to find out. Until then, this is your Paul Parrott announcer, Dave Ward, saying goodbye.
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21: 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You know how it is.
0: You leave things overnight, takes twice as long to put them right. 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

0: Will you have a polo, dear Liza? Dear Liza, will you have a polo, dear Liza? Polo.
1: How very kind of you, dear Henry. I most certainly will. I'll have three or four or maybe more.
0: But you take me old tube.
1: Because they happen to be my tube of polo, dear Henry. 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

0: 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Well, there was quite a bit of excitement around the great Gildersleeve's house a few days ago when a telegram arrived from Canada. You know how it is when a telegram arrives.
1: Hurry up and open it, Aunt.
2: Yeah, I'm trying to, Leroy. Get your thumb out of the envelope.
1: Who's it from, Miss Gildersleeve?
2: Yeah, let's see. Well, from Cousin Bert, way up in Canada.
1: Can you read it, Uncle, or is it written in Canadian?
2: Leroy, you know Canadians speak English the same as we do.
1: Only kidding. What does Cousin Bert say?
2: He says, "I'm sending you a little surprise from the great Dominion of Canada. Regards, Bert."
3: Ain't that nice?
1: Gosh, what do you suppose it is?
2: I haven't any idea. Cousin Bert has done awfully well in Canada.
1: Yeah?
2: He started out as a trapper, then he found some gold, and then he went into timber.
1: Why did he go into the timber? The mounted police after him? Okay.
3: They found a lot of oil up there lately.
1: Hey, maybe he's sending you an oil well.
2: Could be some oil stock. Right, George, Bertie.
3: Yes, sir.
2: Let's get Cousin Bert's picture out of the attic and put it on the piano.
3: Yes, sir.
2: Cousin Bert was always my favorite cousin.
1: Is that why you had his picture in the attic?
2: Leroy, let's not deride Bert. He's sending something. Yeah, there's a smart cookie. He knew they'd discover oil there. He knew Canada was the land of opportunity.
1: Maybe he's just sending you an opportunity.
2: What?
1: To buy some oil stock.
2: Oh.
3: Miss Gildersleeve, you still want me to get the picture or wait and see what you get?
2: Hey, find the picture, Bertie.
3: Yes.
2: No matter what Bert sends me, oil, furs, wheat land, he's still my favorite cousin. A courageous pioneer, a business tycoon, and a distinguished gentleman.
1: Oh, brother, all the oil isn't in Canada.

0: Think I'll stop in Peavy's and tell him my good fortune. Hello, Peavy.
1: Yeah, hello, Mr. Gildersleeve. What can I do for you this morning?
0: Peavy, did you ever receive a bona fide wire from Canada?
1: No, but once I received some chicken wire from Kenosha.
0: Oh, my goodness. I'm talking about a telegram from Canada.
1: No, Mr. Gildersleeve, I don't recall getting a telegram from up that way.
0: Well, I guess that's because you don't have rich relatives up there.
1: If I had rich relatives up there, I'm the one who'd be sending the telegram.
0: Yeah, I have one here from my cousin Bert, Petey.
1: You don't say. I have a cousin in Peoria, but he never sent me a telegram.
0: Would you care to hear what he says?
1: He did write a postscript on his Christmas card this year.
0: He's sending me a surprise from Canada.
1: It said Happy New Year.
0: Who said Happy New Year?
1: Cousin Luther.

0: postscript on his Christmas card this year.
1: He's sending me a surprise from Canada.
0: It said Happy New Year.
1: Who said Happy New Year?
0: Cousin Luther.
1: Peavy, we're talking about my cousin Bert.
0: No, you talk about your cousin, I'll talk about mine.
1: Peavy, are you interested in what I'm about to get?
0: Oh, yeah. What is it?
1: I don't know.
0: How's that?
1: It's going to be a big surprise. We've been speculating about it at home. Personally, I think it has something to do with the big oil discoveries up there.
0: My, my.
2: Hey, Unc!
1: Leroy!
0: Well, hello, Leroy.
2: Hi, Mr. Petey. Unc, guess what?
1: What?
2: The man from the express office called.
1: He did?
2: Cousin Bert's present is here.
1: What is it?
2: Oh, boy, this is the best thing that ever happened. Boy, what a present.
1: All right, what is it?
2: Better than an oil well.
1: Better than an oil well?
0: You don't change.
2: Better than anything. Oh, boy.
1: Leroy, what is it?
2: It's a dog.
1: A dog?
2: Yeah, the man said, come down and pick up your pup. What do you think of that, Mr. Peavy?
0: You better ask your uncle what he thinks of it.
1: Well, I'm a little surprised.
2: Oh, boy, just what I've been wanting, a puppy.
1: Leroy, did the expressman say that's all there was for us?
0: Don't worry, Mr. Gildersleeve. The puppy may be holding some oil stock in his mouth.
2: Can I go down and get him right now, Uncle? Can I, huh?
1: Leroy, you can't miss school.
2: I wouldn't miss it a bit. Can I go get the puppy?
1: You can go get him after school. The express office will take care of it.
2: Do you have any wooden crates out back, Mr. Peavy? I want to build a house for the dog.
0: I think so.
1: Leroy, we can see about that later. Now run for school or you'll be late.
2: Okay. Oh, boy, a puppy.
0: Well, Mr. Gildersleeve, I'll give you the crates if you're going to build a dog house for your pup.
1: Peavy, I'd like to build a dog house for Cousin Bert.

0: Well, I've got a lot of work to do today. Guess I'll start by clearing the desk. Yeah, I could go down to the express office and get the puppy. Nah, Leroy wants to do that. He certainly is excited about it now. But I know how long that'll last. After a couple of weeks, I'm the guy who'll have to take care of him. Yeah, well, if it doesn't work out, I'll just send a telegram to Canada and surprise Cousin Bert. Wonder who's at the door.
1: Yoo-hoo!
0: Sounds like Leela.
1: Throckmorton, are you in there?
0: Leela! Come in. What a nice surprise. I didn't expect to see you at the water department. Won't you sit down, Leela?
1: Thank you. I can't stay but a minute.
0: You'd be delighted to have you drop in, even for a minute.
1: Well, I'm just here on a little business.
0: Oh?
1: Throckmorton, I got my first water bill, and it's so high, I'm sure there's a mistake someplace.
0: Well, we can look into it.
1: I know you can find it. You have such a head for figures.
0: Thank you. You have the bill with you?
1: Here it is. Isn't that an outlandish amount?
0: Yeah, but, Leela, we've raised the rate since you left town.
1: Why?
0: Well, everybody else was doing it.
1: Well, you'll just have to explain to Leela what all those figures mean. Oh, gracious, I have such a time with my finances. You don't mind if I depend on you, do you, Throckmorton?
0: Oh, no. But everything on your bill seems to be in order, Leela. It just looks puzzling.
1: Well, maybe if I come over and sit on the arm of your chair, you can explain it to me.
0: There's not much to explain, really.
1: Now, this is comfy. Am I in your way?
0: Oh, no. You're not in my way. Now, what happened to the water bill?
1: There it is, right in front of you.
0: Oh, yes. Well, let's see. This is our standard rate.
1: Throckmorton, I've never seen your profile from this angle.
0: This is your meter reading.

0: I declare, you get handsomer every year.
1: Now, Leroy.
0: You have the cutest little curl right there.
1: Leroy. I'm finding it difficult to figure out this bill.
0: Well, then you know what I'm up against. What do you think the amount should be, Throckmorton?
1: Well, the amount does look a little blurred. Let's just cut it in half. Oh,
0: thank you, Throckmorton. I really appreciate it. But, of course, I didn't want to influence you.
1: Well, there's no reason why the commissioner and a customer can't sit down and talk these things over.
0: Oh, gracious, I've taken up enough of your valuable time.
1: No hurry, Leela. Keep your seat. We could recheck the water bill.
0: Oh, no, I'm satisfied now. How are Bertie and Leroy?
1: Well, Leroy is all excited because we have a puppy coming to the house.
0: A puppy?
1: Yeah, Cousin Bert from Canada sent it to me.
0: Aren't you lucky?
1: Well...
0: Oh, I can just see Leroy with a puppy. There's nothing like a boy growing up with a dog.
1: Oh?
0: I just adore puppies.
1: You do?
0: And you must be terribly excited about it, Throckmorton.
1: Well, in a way.
0: My father always thought dogs were too much trouble, but he was a stern man where you are gentle and compassionate.
1: Well, I try to be.
0: Throckmorton, I'll have to come over to your house and see that puppy.
1: Oh, any time, Leela. And if you can't, I'll bring him over to see you.
0: Good.
1: Since we're both so fond of dogs, why not bring him over tonight?
0: Throckmorton, you're just trying to rush me into a date, you schemer, you.
1: You bet.

0: In the basement, Bertie.
1: Is that you hammering away?
0: Yep. I'm building a little house for the puppy. I'm going to surprise Leroy.
2: Yes, sir. I thought you wasn't too keen about getting that puppy.
0: Well, on the contrary. I can't wait for Leroy to bring him home.
2: Yes, sir.
0: In fact, I plan to take him over to Mrs. Ransom's tonight.
2: Yes, sir.
0: She's extremely fond of dogs, I just found out.
2: Yes, sir.
3: Oh, hey, where are you?
0: Down here, Leroy.
3: I got him.
2: Let's go see that puppy.
0: All right, we're coming up, Leroy.
2: Leroy?
3: Well, come on, I got him tied to the banister.
0: Leroy, that's no way to treat a little puppy.
1: That's a puppy?
0: Leroy, he looks more like a horse.
3: He's a Great Dane. The express man said he weighed 140 pounds.
0: Zeke!
3: Come on, boy, say hello to Unc and Bertie.
0: Going to knock down the newel post.
3: Come on, Bertie, pat him on the head.
2: Has he been fed?
3: Sure. What do you think of him, Monk?
0: Well, I didn't object to a puppy, but I wasn't prepared for anything like this.
3: I'll take off the leash and let him get used to the house.
0: You...
3: Steady, boy.
0: You think he should be loose in the parlor?
3: Oh, sure he's going to live with us. Look around, boy.
1: Let them feet spin. There goes my floor.
0: Leroy, I don't know if we can keep an animal this big.
1: What? Mr. Gilsey, look at him right up and put his paws on the mantel.
0: Over.
3: He's just curious.
0: Pooch, watch that clock.
1: There it goes.
0: Oh, my goodness. Leroy, catch that dog.
3: Okay, here, boy.
1: Knives on the coffee table.
0: Dog, get out of my cigars.
1: There goes an ashtray.
3: I'll hurt him.
0: Leroy, put the leash on him.
3: Well, put it on outside, huh?
1: If you can catch him.
0: Stop him, Leroy. He's chasing the neighbor's chickens.
3: Here, boy!
0: Why, George, that dog has to go.
1: He's already gone. Over the fence.

0: 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Lighter-bodied Kraft oil. Well, the great Gildersleeve was pretty well adjusted to having a puppy in the house, but when Leroy came home with a 140-pound Great Dane, the water commissioner erupted like a broken water main.
1: Leroy, I won't have it.
2: But, Aunt...
1: I'm sorry, but we can't keep him. I won't have that horse making a racetrack out of my parlor, hurdling the coffee table, scratching the finish with a big paw.
2: Yeah, but...
1: And look what he's done to Bertie's hardwood floors.
2: Well, okay, when he's in the parlor, I'll put my boxing gloves on him.
1: You will not. He might hit somebody and hurt him.
2: Oh, gosh.
1: The way he rears up and stands on his hind legs, you'd think he's part kangaroo.
2: Well, we can train him, Unc. He already knows how to do a lot of things.
1: Like what?
2: Well, I gave him a pound of hamburger and said, eat it, and he ate it.
1: Oh, my goodness. Now, that's another thing, Leroy. That behemoth will eat us out of house and home.
2: We'll put him on a diet or something.
1: Yes, yes.
3: Miss Gildersleeve.
1: Yes, Bertie.
3: The man next door said to ask you if you'd like to come over and help get his chickens out of the trees. Seems there's a few on the roof, too.
1: Yeah. You see, Leroy, that dog is disrupting the whole neighborhood.
2: Not anymore. I got him in the garage.
1: Where'll I put the car?
2: Well, when you put the car in the garage, I'll put the dog in the basement.
1: Oh, for...
3: Leroy, you can't keep that big dog in the basement. He needs a place to run.
1: I'm all for giving him a road map and letting him run back to Canada.
2: Back to Canada? But, Uncle, what would Cousin Bert say?
1: Well, I didn't really mean he should go back to Canada, my boy, but we do have to find another home for him. He's just too much dog for us.
2: But, Unc...
1: Don't you agree, Bertie? Bertie?
3: Mr. Gildersleeve, I ain't gonna say nothing against no dog.
1: But...
3: That man's best friends, and I don't talk about my friends.
2: That's right, Bertie.
1: But you can see what a problem he's been already. Can't you, Leroy? Leroy, answer me.
2: I guess so.
1: I tell you what I'll do.
2: Yeah?
1: You find a good home for the Great Dane, and we'll get a small dog. A very small dog. What do you think of that? You don't think I'm being unreasonable, do you? After all, he's my dog, you know. Leroy, won't you do this for your old uncle? Leroy.

0: on, boy. We'll find a home for you yet. But I'm not going to give you to just anybody. I'm going to be pretty particular about who gets you. Getting hungry, boy? Let's stop in here at Mr. Peavy's and I'll buy you a sandwich. Hello, Mr. Peavy.
1: Well, hello, Leroy. What have we here?
0: Do you mind if I bring him in the store?
1: Well, the sign says no dogs, but I don't see why you can't bring in an elephant.
0: Gosh, I wish he wasn't so big. Then we could keep him.
1: You're not going to keep him, Leroy?
0: No, I have to find a home for him.
1: Well, that's too bad.
0: Mr. Peavy, I want to buy him a sandwich. Let me see how much money I got.
1: Well, why don't I just put a few meat scraps in his sack? No charge.
0: That'll be keen, Mr. Peavy.
1: Would you like a little ham and beef, doggy?
0: Oh! He'd eat anything.
1: Well, I'll toss in a couple of meatballs. They haven't been moving.
0: I guess he's pretty hungry. Mr. Peavy, you know where I can find a good home for him?
1: Well, Leroy, I wouldn't mind having a fine dog like your Great Dane.
0: You wouldn't?
1: I've always been a little partial to the breed.
0: Well, it's a good breed, but you wouldn't want this dog.
1: I wouldn't?
0: No, nothing but trouble.
1: Well, he looks like an intelligent dog.
0: No, he's a real stoop.
1: Hasn't he been trained?
0: Oh, he knows how to do a couple of things, like playing football.
1: He plays football?
0: He's the only dog in town that can carry one in his mouth. But you wouldn't want him just for that.
1: Well, I imagine he has a lot of good qualities. Seems to have a fine coat.
0: I guess so, considering how much he sheds around the house. Mrs. Peavy wouldn't like that.
1: Leroy?
0: Yeah?
1: You came in here to give away your dog, and I'm going to make you very happy.
0: Yeah?
1: I'm not going to take him.
0: Oh, boy!
2: Sorry I couldn't get home for dinner, Bertie, but things piled up at the office.
3: Yes, sir.
2: So I caught a bite downtown.
3: Yes, sir.
2: Where's Leroy?
3: Leroy's gone to bed.
2: Oh?
3: That poor little boy.
2: Gave the dog away, did he?
3: Mr. Gilsleeve, you have to talk to Leroy about that dog. That poor little boy.
2: No, Bertie.
3: And he's gone up to bed. That poor little boy.
2: Well, I think I'll go and see if he's asleep. I'd like to find out what he did with the dog. I don't like to be so firm about this. But he's just too much dog. We don't have room for him. Leroy? Yeah, poor kid. Probably cried himself to sleep. Yeah, I better go in and check. What's that? Leroy never snored before. Yeah, maybe it's because his head's under the covers. I better turn the blanket back. That isn't Leroy snoring. Zeke, he's got that dog under the bed. Dog, get out of Leroy's room. Go on down to the kitchen. By George, this isn't going to happen again. Imagine sleeping with a Great Dane. First thing I know, that dog will be taking over my room. Think I'll glance at the paper and go to bed. Where is the paper? Suppose the darn dog tore it up. Oh, here it is in my chair. Headlines are about the same as this morning. What's that? Oh, dog. I've got a good notion to... Oop. He's got my slippers in his mouth. Say, he's bringing them to me. Well, thank you. Did Cousin Bert teach you to bring slippers? Wasn't that much work. Now you want to lie down against my leg. Well, you can stay there for a while. Look at that tail go. It doesn't take much to make you happy, does it? You're not a bad...
4: Mr. Gilsleeve.
2: Oop, Bertie.
4: Mr. Gilsleeve,
3: Could it be that you're smiling at that dog?
2: Me? Bertie, I was reading the comics.
3: Yes, sir. And I thought, sure, I saw you patting him on the head.
2: Well, just trying to keep this pushy dog out of my lap.
3: Yes, sir. And I know I saw him come downstairs with your slippers.
2: It's nothing more than I'd do for myself. I'm not giving him any credit for that.
3: No, sir.

0: Bertie.
1: Good morning, Leroy.
0: Have you seen the dog?
2: Not this morning.
0: Well, when I woke up, he was coming out of my room.
1: He was?
0: Where's Unc?
2: He's in the parlor, I think. Leroy, I got something to tell you about your uncle.
0: Yeah?
2: Last night, you know what that dog did?
0: What?
2: He brought your uncle his house slippers, and you should have seen that man, Dean.
0: Yeah?
2: And I caught Mr. Gilkey patting him on the head.
0: You did?
2: Of course, he wouldn't admit it, but I think that dog's winning him over.
0: Oh, boy, that's just the break I need to get to keep the dog.
2: What you mean?
0: Well, now Uncle and I can have a showdown. Oh, Unc.
3: Yes, my boy?
0: Do you mind if I skip breakfast this morning?
3: Well, aren't you hungry?
0: Well, sure I'm hungry, but I want to get out and get rid of the dog.
3: Oh?
0: I've changed my mind since I know you don't like him. I'll get rid of him in a hurry.
3: Well...
0: I'll just give him to the first guy I meet on the street.
3: Leroy, don't you think the dog deserves a little more consideration than that?
0: No, he's just a dog. There are a million of them.
3: I see.
0: Maybe my breakfast won't even get cold. I'll get rid of him so fast. Nobody wants him, I'll take him to the edge of town and tell him to hit the road. He's a grown dog, let him find his own home.
3: Yeah, Leroy, you're not fooling anybody.
0: I'm not?
3: You don't want to give the dog away.
0: The heck I don't. Where is he? Where's his leash? I never want to see him again.
3: Well, you convinced me.
0: I have?
3: You make me feel better about what I did this morning.
0: What did you do?
3: Well, I didn't think you were going to do anything about it. So I got up early and found a home for him myself. Now, don't worry, my boy. He'll be well taken care of. Not that it means anything to you.
0: Well, gosh, who'd you give him to?
3: Well, I...
0: Hey, he's in the closet!
3: Yeah.
0: I thought you found a home for him!
3: Yeah, I did, my boy. Right here with us.
0: Oh, boy, you're swell, huh? Come on out, boy! Hey, get down. Stop licking my face.
3: He's glad to see you, Leroy.
0: Yeah. Unc?
3: Yes?
0: You aren't kidding. We can't keep him, can we?
3: Well, last night I decided we'd better. In fact, I even let him sleep in that big clothes closet.
0: Yeah?
3: He's a fine dog.
0: Are you sure you wouldn't give him up?
3: Positive, my boy. Why?
0: Look what I found in the closet.
3: What is it?
0: It's what used to be your new hat.
3: See?

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2: Yeah, Unc?
1: Where's my hat?
2: Our dog chewed it, remember?
1: Well, I'm going to buy a bond if I have to go bareheaded. Good night, folks.
0: Gildersleeve is played by Willard Waterman. The show is written by John Elliott and Andy White and is transcribed. Included in the cast are Walter Tetley, Lillian Randolph, Shirley Mitchell, Tito Kalvig, and Dick LeGrand. 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
2: I'm the Comic Weekly Man, the jolly Comic Weekly Man, and I'm here to read the funnies to you happy boys and honeys. 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
1: Hello, hello, hello.
0: Little Miss Honey, how are you today?
1: I'm fine, and I know a riddle.
0: Well, quick, tell it to me.
1: Why did the moron throw his alarm clock out of the window?
0: Why did the moron... throw his alarm clock out of the window? I give up. Why did the moron throw his alarm clock out of the window?
1: He wanted to see time fly.
0: Oh, that's very good.
1: Do you know any moronic riddles?
0: I think I do. Why did the moron take a bottle of ketchup to bed?
1: That one I never heard. Why did he take the ketchup? Oh, that sounds crazy. Why did he?
0: To catch up on his sleep.
1: Oh, that's silly. To catch up on his sleep. Now will you read me the funnies?
0: Puck the Comic Weekly. Very well, I will in just a moment. But before I do, let's listen to this nice man. Now here we go with Puck the Comic Weekly. And on the first page, Hop Along Cassidy.
1: Magic words for the music, please.
0: Very well, my lady. Six guns blazing as he thunders along. Give us music for Hop Along. Sloat the outlaw had slipped into the town of Buckskin to see Doc Wiley, another crook. Sloat happened to look out the doc's window and saw Hoppy riding into town. Wiley told Sloat to take his horse and buggy and slip out the back way. As soon as Sloat was out of sight, Doc Wiley double-crossed him and sent Hoppy after him. Hoppy caught up with Sloat, captured him, and started to question him at a spot outside of town. Suddenly, a shot rings out, and Sloat keels over dead before Hoppy's eyes. At this moment, Lucky, California, and the others of the posse ride up. Hoppy tells Lucky, first picture, second row, "I nabbed him when his rig overturned." Then Hoppy draws his gun and walks toward a field of huge boulders, saying, "He was starting to tell me who's behind the Ghost Raiders when somebody drilled him. The shot came from behind those rocks." The man behind the rocks who fired the shot is Doc Wiley, who sees Hoppy heading toward him. Wiley knows he's cornered. First picture, fourth row, the sheriff calls,
2: "Come out with your hands high."
0: Suddenly, a horse gallops out from behind the rocks, heading down the trail. California yells,
3: "Hey, here goes the bushwhacker."
0: Sheriff yells,
2: "Quick, our horses."
0: They all run for their horses, mount, and head down the trail after the man on horseback. As they disappear down the trail, Doc Wiley, without his hat and coat, stands up behind a rock, first picture, fifth row, and says, "Well, for a moment I thought they had me. But now to slip back into town, and no one will be the wiser." Last picture, fifth row, Hoppy draws closer and closer to the fleeing rider. First picture, bottom row, he draws up behind him and jerks him out of the saddle. Last picture, the rest rein in their horses. California sees Hoppy holding a dummy wearing a hat and coat. He exclaims,
3: "Hey, what's that?"
0: Hoppy replies, "Our bushwhacker. Whoever killed Sloat decoyed us with a hat, a blanket roll, and a coat."
1: Oh, dear, that Duck Wiley fooled Hoppy again, didn't he?
0: Yes, I'll have to admit that was a clever scheme, to tie a hat and coat around a blanket and then tie it to the saddle so it would look like a man was riding the horse and then chase the horse away.
1: Do you think they can get back there to the place where he was hiding and get him before he gets to town? After all, they have horses and Doc Wiley's on foot now.
0: Well, that's something we'll have to find out next week.
1: All right. Now can we read Prince Valiant? I'm sure he's on page 3.
0: Well, let's turn over the page and see.
1: See? I'm right. There he is.
0: You are. And remember last week that Val made young Arf believe that he could still do lots of wonderful things, even though he's lost one of his legs?
1: That's right. And then Val went to join the rest of his friends in the city of Ravenna to get ready for the journey back to Thule. Let's read now and see if they begin the trip today.
0: Very well. Here we go with Prince Valiant and the Days of King Arthur. Eckett, Breckett, Gray Malkin, and Quince. Music romantic for a fair, fair prince. Back in Ravenna, three friends, tried and true, make merry at a banquet, first picture, for the time of parting is at hand. Jarl Eagle and Rufus Regan are to see that the caravan of churchmen, their servants and luggage, come safely over the long road to Thule. Prince Valiant must go by the perilous sea route, for to young Arf, who we see hard at work in the second picture, the land journey would be too painful, and Val will not let him go alone. So Val and his friends have a big banquet, at which they have a jolly, jolly time. Then Val goes to Rome and picks up Arp. A litter is made for him, which is suspended between two horses. And first picture next row, the trip to the coast begins with Val and Arp and two servants. But Arp's leg still pains him, and the trip to the coast is one long agony. Finally, it's reached, and here, a sturdy ship is found. A ship bound for Sicily, where men of the north have settled in great numbers and carry on trade with their homelands. Once at sea, last picture, second row, Arf tries patiently to master the art of walking again with a rude crutch that Val has made for him. He struggles manfully as Val helps him. First picture, bottom row, their ship passes Mount Etna, a volcano which sends hot lava shooting up into the air with huge billowing clouds of smoke. Mount Etna, breathing terribly, threatens them for a while, and then is left behind. Last picture, they come at last to Syracuse, where long ago the power of Athens was broken, and Rome took its place as mistress of the world. Here, in this busy harbor, they hope to find a ship sailing for Thule.
1: Oh, I think Arf is brave to take that long trip when he still doesn't feel completely well.
0: Yes, he is brave, but I'm sure he'll get along fine now with such a true friend as Val to help him.
1: Yes, I think so, too. It's wonderful to have a good friend like Val.
0: Yes, you bet it is.
1: And it's nice to have a good friend like you to read me the funnies every Sunday.
0: Well, it's nice to have a good friend like you to listen to me.
1: Mm-hmm. Next week we'll learn more about their trip home, won't we?
0: Oh, you bet we will. Well, now, how would you like to read Donald Duck?
1: Oh, I just love to read Donald Duck. You know that.
0: Very well, then let's go over the page, past the Lone Ranger, past Jungle Jim, and on page 6, in the middle, there's Donald Duck. Say the magic words with me. Squeegem, squeegem, squid a chicka chack. Let's have music to fit a quack, quack.

0: Today, Donald and his three nephews are going on a mountain climbing expedition. Donald has a flag with the words painted on it.
1: Donald Duck's Man Killer Mountain Expedition.
0: And Donald says to Louie,
1: we're going to plant this flag on the summit.
0: The summit is the very top of a mountain. Donald says,
1: if we make it, we'll be the first ever to set foot on the summit.
0: They tie a rope to each other so no one will slip and fall. And they begin the climb, third picture, top row. As they sweat and toil, Donald says,
1: and this will take all my skill and ingenuity.
0: Finally, they reach the top of the first peak. They see 30 feet away another peak, a little higher. So Donald takes careful aim and flips his rope, which settles around the top of the other peak. And Donald ties the rope around the peak he's standing on. And then, last picture, top row, Donald and his three nephews walk across the rope like tightrope walkers at a circus. And they reach the top of the second peak. Then they start climbing up another peak, which goes almost straight up. First picture, bottom row. Donald says as he groans,
1: courage, boys. Remember, the honor that will be ours.
0: Nearer and nearer the top they get. Finally, Donald says,
1: it won't be long now, boys. I can see the top.
0: And on they climb. Finally, Donald reaches up, finds a hold on the ledge with his fingertips, and says to his nephews,
1: this is it, boys. The summit. And he pulls himself up,
0: peeks over the edge, and sees something that makes his eyes pop together. Last day, a picture, his nephews stick their heads over the edge, and they see a sign which reads, for the better view lots, see Hitch and Company, real estate brokers. Yeah.
2: Oh, poor Donald. After all that trouble thinking he's going to be the first one to plant the flag at the top of the mountain, then he finds that someone else has been there before.
0: Yes.
2: But how did those other people get there?
0: Apparently there must be a road that goes up the other side of the mountain, which Donald didn't see.
2: Oh, that Donald.
0: Well, now, what would you like?
2: Oh, I'd love Dagwood and Blondie, please.
0: I'd love them, too. So let's pick up the first page of the second section. And here we go with Dagwood and Blondie. Ramafoo, ramafum, zim, zam, zombie. Conjure me music for Dagwood and Blondie. Dagwood starts getting ready for bed, saying to Blondie, I'm going to bed early tonight and get a good night's sleep. I need the rest. Meanwhile, at the Dither's house, Dagwood's boss is having a terrible time with his wife. She's chasing after him with a chair as he screeches, oh, Cora, no, no. And she yells, you ornery walrus. He opens the door and dashes out into the night, yelling, oh, Cora, no, no. A little later, last picture top row, Dagwood, who has settled down in bed, hears his doorbell ringing. He sits up exclaiming, great Scott, who can that be ringing our doorbell at this hour of the night? When he opens the door, first picture, next row, Mr. Dithers grabs his hand and tells Dagwood a sad tale. Oh, Cora and I quarreled. She locked me out of our house. The tear trickles from Dagwood's eye, the right eye. And Dagwood says,
3: come in. I'll make you some coffee.
0: Half hour later, Mr. Dithers is drinking a cup of black coffee, and the tears are trickling from his eyes. And he sobs,
3: oh, thank you, dear boy, for your kindness. I'll sleep in the park with the other broken, unwanted, old men.
0: And the tears roll down Dagwood's cheeks, and he sobs,
3: oh, no, Mr. Dithers, please don't go. I insist you stay here and sleep on our sofa.
0: And he beds Dithers down on the sofa and spreads a blanket over him. Last picture of the row, Mr. Dithers kisses Dagwood's hand and says,
3: Dagwood, dear boy, I'll never forget this. I'll be grateful for the rest of my life.
0: Suddenly, the doorbell rings. And then the door bursts open. And Mr. Dithers' wife dashes in, screeching,
4: Sue, this is where you are. I've been frantic with worry about you.
0: Mr. Dithers drops to his knees in fear, second picture, third row, and points at Dagwood, saying,
3: oh, it's all Dagwood's fault, dear. He insisted I spend the night here.
0: Whereupon Mrs. Dithers leaps for Dagwood, who tries to get away. Around the room they go. This is where the yells of Dagwood.
4: Oh, so it's your fault. Sue, it's you who's trying to break up our happy home.
0: Finally, she brings him to the floor with a flying tackle. And first picture bottom row, Mrs. Dithers snarls,
4: "You home wrecker!"
0: And Mr. Dithers says,
3: "You ought to be ashamed of yourself, Dagwood Bumpstead."
0: And Mrs. Dithers goes to Mr. Dithers saying,
4: "Come, dear, we'll go back to our dear little home."
0: And Mr. Dithers puts his arm around her and walks out the door cooing,
3: "Our little love nest."
0: And Dagwood, who is lying on the floor, opens one black eye and then the other and dizzily staggers upstairs. Blondie takes one look at his black eye and says,
5: "I thought you were the person who said he wanted a good night's sleep."
2: Oh, poor Dagwood. I think that's wrong. After he cried because he was so unhappy because Mr. Dithers was unhappy, then Mr. Dithers lets this happen to Dagwood.
0: I feel the same way, that big coward, blaming Dagwood for his troubles.
2: You know what? Dagwood should quit his job and never work for him again. Then Mr. Dithers would be sorry.
0: Yes, I'll bet he would. Well, now...
2: Oh, look, here's Roy Rogers at the bottom of the page. Read that, please, will you?
0: I'll read that in just a moment, but first, here's that nice man again with something interesting to say. Now, here we go again with Puck the Comic Weekly. And on the bottom of the first page of the second section, Roy Rogers, King of the Cowboys.
2: Magic words for the music, please.
0: Very well, my lady. Hi-yip-hi-yo. Now, here we go with Roy and Trigger. Hi-yip-hi-yo. Roy caught up with the bandit who had stolen Trigger Jr. and found him trying to hold up a train. The bandit seemed to be quite inexperienced and turned out to be a timid fellow who couldn't even get his gun out of his holster. Trigger Jr. bucked the bandit off, and the train engineers get their hands on him just as Roy rode up. Roy asks him what the big idea was of stealing Trigger Jr. The bandit makes a break and runs for the horses again. Roy tackles him and brings him to the ground just as a shot rings out. A tough-looking man gallops up, holding a rifle on all of them. He snarls at Roy.
6: "Take your mitts off the masked man, cowboy. Dick Dolan is dealing in here to help out a fellow road agent. I'll find out later what he's doing in my territory."
0: As Roy drops the clumsy bandit and holds his hands up, the man with the gun tells the engineers, last picture, top row,
6: "All right, climb into your iron horse, boys. Highball out of here. You, Jesse James, get on your cayuse. And don't try nothing, cowboy."
0: The timid masked bandit runs for Trigger Jr. again, saying,
7: Thanks for liberating me, Mr. Dolan. We road agents must stick together.
0: Roy makes a jump at him, first picture bottom row, saying,
7: "You're not stealing Trigger Jr. again. He's Trigger's son and he belongs to me."
0: The man on horseback yells,
6: "I told you to stay out of this, cowboy. Maybe this will teach you that Dick Dolan means what he said."
0: He knocks Roy out with a rifle butt. At this moment, the engineer who has climbed into the cab of the locomotive reaches for a lever and gives it a quick jerk. Hot steam shoots out at the horse on the outlaw with a gun. The horse prances about as the engineer, last picture, yells to Roy, who's lying on the ground,
7: "Roy, watch out! You'll be trampled!"
2: Oh, my goodness, look! Roy is lying on the ground, unconscious, right underneath the hooves of the horse that's prancing about there.
0: Yeah, look, that crazy, clumsy bandit is running for Trigger Jr. again. He wants to get away from both Roy and Dick Dolan.
2: I wonder why he's afraid of Dolan.
0: Well, next week we'll find that out and see whether Roy comes to in time to prevent Trigger Jr. from being stolen again. Now let's turn over the page.
2: All right. Look, there's Flash Gordon on page two. You remember, Flash is on the moon and he was captured by the moon man named Rock.
0: Yes, a mad scientist from Earth who had succeeded in overthrowing the good leaders of the Beetlemen and now was ruler on the moon.
2: And just as the good Beetleman was helping Flash Gordon get loose from the ropes he was tied up with, Rock came out again and aimed his gun at Flash and said he was going to kill him. Quick, read and we'll see what happens next.
0: Very well, here we go with Flash Gordon. Riga riga doon doon, saskamatash. Let's have music for heroic Flash. Flash has barely finished melting the spun glass ropes that bound Dale and Professor Bright when Rock appears on the scene and snarls,
6: "Drop that torch or I'll fire!"
0: While Rock's attention is centered on Flash, Cor, the Beetle Man, steals up behind him. But Rock senses danger and whirls around, blasting wildly with his ray gun. Flash, last picture top row, takes advantage of Rock's momentary distraction to charge at him with a blazing torch. The flame touches off the charge on the moon tyrant's ray gun, and the weapon backfires. And Rock vanishes in a white-hot blast of light. First picture bottom row, the noise of the struggle in the cavern attracts a swarm of beetle men. Speaking by telepathy through the friendly King Kor, Flash addresses them. The tyrant Rock is gone. You moon men are free. Kor will lead you again to live in peace with the Earth. The moon men accept Flash as their friend and assign a crew of mechanics to repair his space rocket. Flash makes a friendly gesture in return, inviting the moon men to send one of their number as a visitor to the Earth. To seal the friendship pact, Kor offers a token gift, saying,
8: "The Earthman Rock collected these shiny meteor crystals. Perhaps you would like them."
0: Flash and Dale stare in amazement, because the shiny crystals are huge diamonds.
2: Diamonds, and they're each as big as a ball.
0: Yes, if Flash takes those back to Earth, he'll be a millionaire.
2: My, isn't that wonderful?
0: Yeah.
2: I'm so happy that he's a friend of the Beetle Men. And now the people on the moon and the people on the Earth will be friends, and they won't have any more trouble.
0: Well, let's hope that's the way things will work out. Now?
2: Well, now it's time for Dick's Adventures, isn't it?
0: It is. So let's go over to the last page and Dick's Adventures.
2: Do you remember Dick is at West Point, which is a fort that's commanded by General Benedict Arnold.
0: Yes, and Dick is suspicious that Benedict Arnold is up to no good. The general has him secretly guide an English officer, a Major Andre, through the American lines.
2: Yes, and I think that this Major Andre is a spy. And if General Benedict Arnold has any dealings with him, I think he's bad.
0: Well, let's find out more about it right now. Here we go with Dick's Adventures. Say the magic words with me.
2: Riggity-pack-a-zack-a-zick.
0: Let's have music for adventure.

0: Under pretense of negotiating for the exchange of Revolutionary War prisoners, General Benedict Arnold, Commandant of West Point, meets secretly at night with British Major Andre. But dawn comes, and Andre can't get back to his lines. Dick receives orders to hide the enemy officer in a neighboring farmhouse. As they approach the farmhouse, a dog announces their coming. The farmer opens his door, and on being shown the note from Benedict Arnold, the farmer, last picture top row, reluctantly agrees to give Andre shelter until nightfall. Upon being shown to a room, Dick and Major Andre prepare to relax until night. First picture, next row. Dick sees Major Andre peer nervously through the curtained window. And deeply suspicious of treason, Dick ponders on how to get a look at the paper which he knows is hidden in Andre's boots. Noticing that Major Andre is overly vain of his appearance, Dick says, as he sees him take off his boots,
1: "They could stand a good polishing, sir."
0: Andre hands his boots to Dick, who polishes them. But the British officer supervises watchfully. Finally, Andre lies down to take a nap, his boots beside the bed. Sometimes light fingers can outwit sharp eyes. While Andre rests, Dick, last picture second row, steals a glimpse of the map of West Point with all the gun batteries clearly marked for enemy eyes. But spies don't necessarily have to be sleeping when their eyes seem shut, as Dick discovers too late. As Dick is reading the note, first picture bottom row, suddenly...
1: Oh!
0: From behind him, a blow on the head knocks him out. It's Andre, who has seen Dick reading the secret plans. Retrieving the treasonable plans, Andre quickly dresses, slips from the house, steals a horse from the barn, and speeds under cover of darkness to the British lines, only a few miles down the Hudson. Last picture, in an upper room of the farmhouse, a dazed Yankee sergeant struggles furiously to get himself free. It is Dick who comes to, finding himself gagged and bound and lying in the room of the farmhouse. And Major Andre and the papers gone.
2: Oh, Dick shouldn't have tried to see what was in those papers just then. He should have waited until a safer time.
0: Yes, I think you're right.
2: Maybe the farmer, though, maybe he'll hear Dick kicking on the floor or something, and then he'll come in and help him get loose, and then they can send somebody to catch that Major Andre.
0: We'll find out next week, because now it's important that Major Andre gets caught. You see, if the English get those plans of the fort, they'll know exactly how to capture it and take it away from the Americans.
2: Oh, I can't wait to see if they do stop him.
0: Well, now what?
2: Oh, let's read Rusty Riley. Here he is at the bottom of the page. You remember last week that me and Smith had knocked Tex out with a rock when they got in a fight, and then he ran towards the locomotive and he was going to try to escape on it.
0: Yes, and by the time the sheriff and the state policeman looked up, he was starting the locomotive.
2: Please read now and see if they catch him.
0: Very well. Here we go with Rusty Riley. Gallop and run till the road is dusty. Give us music for his horse and Rusty. Tex hears the locomotive starting up. He exclaims,
3: "Hey, don't let that man get away, Sheriff. He's an enemy agent. He's wanted by the FBI.
0: One of the posse exclaims,
4: "Yeah, and if he gets that engine on the downgrade, we'll never catch him."
0: The sheriff says, "Come on, men." State trooper exclaims, last picture top row, "Frank guns. He's on the downgrade with the throttle wide open." The sheriff says, "Well, he won't go far." "And what do you mean he won't go far, Sheriff?"
4: "Well, there's a hairpin turn near the bottom of the grade. That there engine won't hold the rails over 15 miles an hour."
0: They watch the locomotive as it nears the bottom of the hill. Faster and faster it goes as it nears the curve. Then, as it hits the curve, its wheels leave the track. And over it goes. The trooper exclaims as they run toward the track,
4: "You were right, Sheriff. He left the rails all right. And there's that fellow. He must have jumped."
0: The sheriff, seeing Smith lying still beside the track, says,
4: "And he'll be mighty lucky if he ain't dead."
0: A moment later, Rusty and Tex are watching as the sheriff and the trooper examine Smith, who's unconscious. The sheriff says,
4: "Yeah, he's in bad shape, but he'll live. I think he's got a broken leg."
0: The trooper replies, "There's a shack for the phone down the track a bit. I'll get a doctor." Tex says,
3: "If you don't mind, I'd like to make an important call, too."
0: Last picture, a little later, at Milestone Farm, Mr. Miles hangs up the phone and says to his daughter, Patty,
5: "Well, that was Tex, Patty. He and Rusty are safe. I'll tell you all about it in a minute, but first I've got to call the FBI.
2: Oh, goody. At last, Mr. Miles knows that Tex and Rusty are all right. It's been a long time since Tex and Rusty have talked to him.
0: Yes, you bet it has.
2: Isn't that wonderful, though? Tex and Rusty are safe from any more trouble with that mean man Smith. And now Rusty has his secret plans. And you know what? I'll bet you he'll be a hero when he hands them over to the FBI, won't he?
0: I think he will. But we'll find that out next week.
2: All right. I'll surely be here, Mr. Connie Wiggly Man.
0: So will I. And now that's all the time I have. But before I go, here's that nice man with some more interesting information. Well, honey, and all you boys and girls, I've got to go now.
2: All right, Mr. Connie Wiggly Man, but I'll be waiting for you next week.
0: Okay, that's a date, and a date with all you boys and girls. Be sure to meet me with our little friend, Miss Honey, next week when I read Puck the Comic Weekly. For I'm the Comic Weekly Man, the jolly Comic Weekly Man. I'll be back to read the funnies to you happy boys and honeys. Don't forget, boys and girls, see you all next week. Your friend...

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2: 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See this foil pouch? 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
3: New Cupboard Love. 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
6: 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In the middle commercial on tonight's program, I'm going to have important information for fathers and mothers about a painless way to pay for your children's college education, a way to make sure that the cost of those 4 years in college is all paid for in advance. Interested? Then please listen carefully in about 14 minutes when I give full details on the Equitable Education Fund, a plan created for far-sighted parents by the Equitable Life Assurance Society of the United States. Tonight, the subject of our FBI file, Organized Crime. Its title, The Bogus Hijacking.

0: To become a special agent of the Federal Bureau of Investigation, an applicant must pass a rigid series of mental, physical, and character examinations. Passing them does not mean, however, that he will exercise his talents while seated behind a desk. Special agents go everywhere, frequently traveling as something other than a law enforcement officer. Occasionally, they assume the part of salesmen, messengers, taxi drivers, bank employees, factory workers, and 101 other roles. Sometimes, as in tonight's case, they even pass themselves off as criminals. Tonight's FBI file opens at police headquarters in a large Midwestern city. A lineup is about to begin. Seated behind the glass wall just in front of the well-lighted stage are two people. One is Detective George Green. The other is a stocky, leather-jacketed man. A group of suspects marches onto the stage.
1: After they get lined up, Baxter, just take your time and study each man.
2: Okay.
1: Now, that's all right. You can talk up. We can see them, but they can't see in here.
2: Can't they hear us either?
1: No, not till I switch on this mic. All right, men. Line up in front of the hype marker. You two on the right, look up and straight ahead. Any of them look familiar?
2: Yeah, that one.
1: Under which number?
2: Two.
1: Second man from the left, step forward. Now repeat this. It's a heist, buddy, so take off.
3: It's a heist, buddy, so take off.
1: That sound like a hijacker?
2: Let him talk some more.
1: What's your name?
3: Al Walker.
1: Where were you at 3 o'clock this morning?
3: An all-night movie.
1: With who?
3: The law.
1: You want any more, Baxter?
2: No, Lieutenant. That's him.
1: All right, jailer, take the others back to the cells and bring Walker to my office.

0: Evening, George.
1: Hello, Harry. I'm sorry I had to call you away from dinner.
0: It's all right.
1: I want to fill you in before you see the prisoner.
0: Okay.
1: Now, he's willing to admit he hijacked the truck, but he won't unless he can make a deal. The job was interstate, so I said he'd have to talk to you.
0: Let's go see him.
1: All right. Go ahead.
0: Thank you.
1: Walker, this is Agent Russell in the FBI.
2: Hi.
0: Detective Green says you're willing to talk.
1: Sure. Forget the hijacking. Let me plead guilty to violating parole.
0: I can't make any deals. If you help us, though, I'll see that it goes into the record.
1: You can take his word for that.
2: What do you want to know?
0: Everything.
2: Up on the coast. I hit town 3 weeks ago on a bum. A guy I know in a can got me the job.
0: Who'd you do the hijacking for?
2: Andy Crawford.
0: Did Crawford hire you directly?
2: No. He gave the office to this pal of mine.
1: Did you talk?

0: 6 weeks ago on the bum. A guy I knew in a can got me the job.
1: Who'd you do the hijacking for?
0: Andy Crawford.
1: Did Crawford hire you directly?
0: No. He gave the office to this pal of mine.
2: Did you talk to Crawford?
0: I never even seen him.
1: How do you know who you were working for?
0: When my pal paid me off, he said if I did a good job, Crawford had more for me.
1: What's your friend's name?
0: Joe Perry.
2: Wasn't Perry killed in a stick-up last week?
0: Mm-hmm.
1: Did he happen to mention what those other jobs would be?
0: One of them.
1: Mm-hmm. What was that?
0: Look, ain't I done enough singing for free?
1: Well, that's up to you. But what you've said so far isn't much help.
2: All we know now is that you worked for Andy Crawford and you can't prove it.
0: Okay. My next job was going to be the warehouse at 7th and Madison.
2: Now, that's the terminal warehouse for interstate shipping.
1: Yeah. You know any more about the job?
0: There's a diner down the block, I hear. Never been there myself, but they tell me the driver's coffee up in the joint while the trucks are at the loading platform.
1: Go on.
0: Crawford was going to nail the drivers on the way out of the diner and let his own men pick up the truck.
1: When?
0: 9 sharp tomorrow night. Now you got it all.
1: All right, Walter. And thanks, George.

0: The following day, at the local FBI field office, Special Agent Jim Taylor is signing in when Agent Harry Russell greets him.
1: Jim?
2: Hello, Harry. Hey, what's this job I was transferred out here for?
1: It's my case.
2: Oh?
1: Yeah, the police arrested a man named Al Walker who said he hijacked a truck for Andy Crawford.
2: Oh.
1: Crawford's a local hotshot we've been watching for some time.
2: Yeah.
1: Walker couldn't prove he was hired by Crawford, but he told us he was supposed to help hijack some trucks from the loading platform at a terminal warehouse.
2: Here in town?
1: Yeah. Yeah, the only place we can keep our surveillance from is a cheap hotel across the street. Your job will be to get a room there.
2: Oh. Well, now I get the no-shave order.
1: Mm-hmm.
2: Mm-hmm. You know, one of these days you'll see my picture in the cough stop box. On my last assignment, I rode a freight car in from Seattle and wound up with a beard this long.
1: Uncle Sam's got one.
2: Well, his doesn't itch.
1: Well, the storeroom is holding two suitcases with walkie-talkie equipment and old clothes for you.
2: When's this thing start?
1: The job's due tonight at 9.
2: Okay, let's figure out a cover story and I'll get over there.

0: Mark?
1: Yeah, Doc?
0: I'd like a single in front.
1: You're full.
0: I heard this was a right joint.
1: From who?
0: Stoney Wilson.
1: Where'd you see him?
0: Now, what do you think?
1: I don't know.
0: Cell number 737 at Rivertown.
1: Yeah, you should have said that first. You can't be letting everybody in here, you know.
0: Well, can I register?
1: Oh, sure. How is Stoney?
0: He's not so good. Tried to bust out, but they nailed him.
1: After that.
0: Yeah.
1: The back rooms are quite a...
0: I like to know who's walking around in front.
1: Oh.
0: You got good cover here?
1: If any cops get past the desk, that fire alarm accidentally goes off.
0: That's well.
1: The front rooms are $3.
0: You want it now?
1: Ah, you got bags.
0: How about a key?
1: Oh, here. Room 86, third floor front.
0: Thanks, Glenn.

0: Unit 1 calling Unit 2. Unit 1 calling Unit 2.
1: Come in, Unit 1.
0: All set at this end.
1: How's your view of the loading platform?
0: Perfect. You can also spot anybody entering or leaving the diner.
1: Good.
0: Oh, say, Harry, there's some stores between the diner and the warehouse. Might be worth knowing what time they close.
1: They'll all be shut by the time the pigeon shows up.
0: Okay.
1: Anything you want, Jim?
0: No, not right now, thanks.
1: I'll have some work for you later.
0: Someone at the door, Harry. I'll call you back.
2: Hello.
0: Hi.
2: New, ain't you?
0: Yeah.
2: I'm Ellie. Here's your towel.
0: Thanks, son.
2: Go easy with them. No more than Monday. Towels come Monday and Thursday. Bed sheets Tuesday.
0: All right.
2: Those are the only days I work here. I got another job Wednesday, Friday, and Easter.

0: private family, but I like this better. You get to talk to more people. Where are you from?
1: Auburn.
0: Last man had this room was from New York. Told me all about the subway and Radio City and everything.
1: That's nice.
0: You know, I never did figure what he did with all that soap. Got so I was leaving two pieces. Did you think there was ever any left? Not a drop.
1: Well, thanks for the charge, Ellie. If I want anything, why, I'll just...
0: It would have been different if he was clean, but every day the dust in the tub was thicker.
1: I guess I'll take a nap.
0: Good thing for you. Man up the hall takes one every day, and he don't any more look 71 than me.
1: Yeah, well, thanks again for the charge. I'll see you tomorrow.
0: I was to Auburn once. Nice, friendly place.
1: Ellie, I'm really bushed.
0: A nap would do you good.
1: Yeah, I know.
0: Sure been nice talking to you.
1: Thanks. Unit 1 calling Russell. Unit 1 calling Russell.
2: Yeah, Jim?
1: That was the maid.
2: You see anything?
1: No.
2: Good. Call me back about 4 if you can.
1: Okay.
2: A detective named George Green is coming over to set up the car details for tonight. I'll give you the dope next call.
3: Sorry, Harry. I got tied up at headquarters.
4: All right, George.
3: You heard from your man at the hotel again?
4: Yeah, about an hour ago. He's all set.
3: Oh, good.
4: I've got a rough diagram here. See what you think, huh?
3: Well, all right. Uh-huh. The dotted line is Madison Avenue, huh?
4: Yeah. And X is the warehouse loading platform.
3: Okay.
4: The number 1 across here is Taylor.
3: Mm-hmm.
4: Number 2 is me. I'll coordinate.
3: Fine.
4: Number 3 is a Bureau radio car cruising this area.
3: Yeah.
4: The minute Taylor spots any action, it'll cut down Madison and follow the first truck.
3: Why not make the arrest right there?
4: Well, we've got 3 other hijackings Crawford might be mixed up in. Tailing the truck should take us to where he stores his loot.
3: Oh.
4: Unit 4 will be your car.
3: On 7th Street, huh?
4: Right. Then if the truck turns this way when it pulls out, I won't have to U-turn.
3: Check.
4: Oh, Unit 5 will be another of your cars cruising here. And 6 will be one of ours.
3: They'll handle the second truck.
4: Yeah, and anything else that's around. Crawford's pattern sometimes includes the car to haul away the drivers.
3: Yeah. Are we supplying men to drive the truck?
4: Yeah, one apiece.
3: The warehouse people going to load it?
4: Uh-huh. We had to so they could load dummy crates onto the truck.
3: Yeah.
4: Well, I think that covers about everything. Be ready at 9.
1: Unit 1 calling Unit 2. Unit 1 calling Unit 2.
2: Come in, Unit 1.
1: Hey, I've got 859. That check with you?
2: Yeah, a minute to go.
1: They've finished loading the trucks.
2: Good.
1: Driver's coming out of the diner now.
2: Any sign of Crawford?
1: No, not yet.
2: Well, if he shows... Hold it, Jim. Russell speaking. Oh, yeah, Tommy. Dead. When? Are they sure? All of them? Okay, thanks.
5: Jim, we just got a report on Crawford. He and his pals are 300 miles from here.
1: Pulling another job?
5: Watching the Rocky Adams fight in Madison.
1: The what?
5: I'll have the report checked and get back to you.
1: Harry, if it's true, this whole deal is one big false alarm.
6: We will return in just a moment to tonight's exciting case from the official files of your FBI. Now for a moment, let's listen in on some questions and answers that helped rid one father of a worry that had been nagging him for quite some time. In the living room of his home, a father, Tom Edwards by name, is talking to Fred Barton, his Equitable Society representative.
7: Yes, my 2 kids are only 13 months apart, Mr. Barton. They'll be in college together. You know, that's going to cost me a fortune paying for 2 college educations at the same time. Sort of worries me, even though it is quite a few years away.
6: Well, there's an easy way to nip that worry in its bud, Mr. Edwards.
1: An Equitable Education Fund.
7: What's that?
1: Well, it's an endowment life insurance policy with the Equitable Society that will be all paid up when your youngsters are ready to enter college. It's just about the most painless way of paying for a college education anyone ever thought of.
7: What do you mean, painless?
1: Well, you've probably paid for some of the things you own by the time payment method. This house, maybe, or your car, or that TV set. That's just how this Equitable Education Fund works. Instead of having to put out all the money in 4 years, you spread the cost over 12, 14, or 16 years.
7: You know, that makes a lot of sense.
1: Yes, and here's another point. If you should die before the plan's completed, from then on, the policy's paid in full. The Equitable Society holds the money, and interest is paid on the full amount every year until it's time to use it. That's another big advantage of an Equitable Education Fund. No matter what happens to you, your youngsters are sure of a good education.
7: Well, it all sounds fine if it doesn't cost too much.
1: Well, Mr. Edwards, the cost of your Equitable Education is strictly up to you. The fund you set up needn't pay the entire cost of college. Just make it enough so it will soften the blow. 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These Equitable men give you the information you need and let you make up your own mind. 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That's EQUITABLE, the Equitable Life Assurance Society of the United States. And now back to the FBI file, The Bogus Hijacking.
8: Tonight's case from the files of your FBI illustrates an important point on law enforcement. Not every piece of information received by the Bureau is accurate. During the last war, for example, more than 2,800 separate kits poured into FBI offices in one day. In this present emergency, likewise, thousands of reports come in telling of suspicions held by private citizens or, as in tonight's case, by the local police. Some can be dismissed after a routine glance at the files. Others take the manpower and effort you have seen spent on this investigation. The important thing is that each report is checked and rechecked. Only in that way can the Federal Bureau of Investigation be sure it is doing its job. Its 24-hour-a-day job of protecting your property, your life, and your liberty. Tonight's FBI file continues 10 minutes later in the cheap hotel room occupied by Special Agent Taylor.
5: Calling Unit 1. Calling Unit 1.
4: Yeah, Harry.
5: We just double-checked that report on Andy Crawford. It's true. He's at Madison Stadium with all his men.
4: Chalk up one more bum tip.
5: I'm afraid so.
4: Well, at least I can get rid of these whiskers.
5: Not yet, Jim. Detective Green has a date to re-interview that prisoner tomorrow. But maybe I can get him to do it tonight.
4: Give it a try, will you, Harry? I'll stand by.
5: If I don't call right back, I'll see you in the morning.
4: Where?
5: Here. The SAC wants you to check in for further instructions.

0: George?
1: Yeah, Harry.
0: Did you see Walker last night?
1: Yeah, he was as baffled about the job being canceled as we were. He's trying to get more dope for us now.
0: From whom?
1: I don't know. I gave him permission to make a phone call. He spoke to somebody, explained about being in jail, and asked why Crawford didn't pull the heist.
0: Hmm.
1: His friend said he'd check and call Walker back.
0: When?
1: Probably sometime today. Have you got any ideas if this doesn't work?
0: Well, we might try moving Taylor into the Crawford mob.
1: Yeah, Crawford's pretty cute, you know.
0: Neither of us can spare the manpower for a constant surveillance, George. So it'll have to be something pretty direct.
1: Yeah, I guess you're right.
0: You sticking around till Walker gets that call?
1: Mm-hmm.
0: Okay, I'll go up to the office and meet Taylor.

0: Walker, I hear you got your call.
1: Yeah, and the deal ain't off.
0: What?
1: The pal told me they're still going to pull the warehouse, Jim.
0: When?
1: He's trying to find out.
0: Well, who told him that much?
1: One of Crawford's guys.
0: Crawford's men were all in Madison.
1: Got back this morning.
0: Oh.
1: You see, Crawford's a good friend of Rocky Adams. That's why they went to the place.
0: When's your friend calling again?
1: He made a meet with this guy. I'll be hearing right after.
0: When's the meet for?
1: Today, but I don't know what time.
0: Okay, I'll wait around.

0: Harry, I'm sorry I missed you this morning.
1: It's okay, Jim.
0: Yes, they said the warehouse job was still on.
1: Yeah, so we hear from that prisoner.
0: Oh, any idea when?
1: Not yet.
0: That's dandy. You ever hit that hotel I'm in?
1: No, but I've heard about it.
0: Well, I'll give you an idea of the place. I'm the lobby dude.
1: Oh, pardon me.
0: Sure.
1: Agent Russell.
2: Harry, this is George Green.
1: Walker, get that other call?
2: Yeah, just now. The job's all set for 7 o'clock.
1: 7 o'clock when?
2: Tonight.
1: Huh?
2: An hour from now.
1: Can you get the same men you had last night?
2: No, they're off duty and I can't reach them.
1: You better get two others, then, and brief them as fast as you can.
2: Yeah, right.
1: I'll work from unit number 2 tonight, George.
2: How about Taylor? Can he spot for us?
1: He's here now, but he'll be on his way to the hotel the minute I hang up.

0: Hello.
1: Hmm? Oh, hello, Ellen.
0: I'll have your bed made in a minute. Not that I'm as quick as I used to be. I remember once I was in...
1: Ellen, will you leave it and change in tomorrow, will you?
0: Can't. Tomorrow's Wednesday. I'm only here Monday, Tuesday, and Thursday. Other days, I work...
1: Yeah, I know. I know. You told me.
0: Then why'd you say for me to do it tomorrow?
1: I made a mistake.
0: That's the man for you.
1: Ellie, look, will you leave everything? I'll make it myself.
0: I guess I'll find them. My poor old husband used to say he could make a bed himself, too.
1: Yeah.
0: We were married 9 years, and he never did one right till the day he died.
1: Ellie, look, I promised to get it perfect.
0: Recall the fella from New York I was telling you about?
1: Yeah.
0: The one used to have this room before you?
1: Yeah, I remember.
0: He always kept a bottle in that upper drawer. Guess it was just habit made me look tonight. You don't have a little something on you?
1: No, not a thing. Let's say goodnight, Ellie. I'll see you Thursday, huh?
0: Might as well finish now.
1: Just leave it and come back later, will you?
0: Okay.
1: Thanks.
0: See you in an hour or so.
1: That's fine. Unit 1 calling Russell. Unit 1 calling Russell.
2: Come in, Unit 1.
1: I'm all set up, Harry.

0: Unit 1 calling Unit 2. Unit 1 calling Unit 2.
1: Come in, Unit 1.
0: Everybody in position?
1: Yeah.
0: Good. This looks like it.
1: What's happening?
0: Well, the trucks have just been loaded. Drivers are on their way back from the diner now.
1: Any sign of a pigeon?
0: No, but the drivers are being followed by two men.
1: You got time to give us a description?
0: There's not enough light, Harry. Wait a minute, hold it. Harry, a gray sedan just pulled up to the curb. Hey, the drivers are being forced into the car. Car's pulling away, heading north, north on Madison. Turning left on 7th.
1: Unit 3 will take that.
0: Okay.
1: Where are the pigeons' men?
0: Just getting to the loading platform. They're each taking a truck. Motors must have been running, Harry, because here comes the first one.
1: Which way is it turning?
0: South on Madison. Second truck's leaving. They're separating. He's turning north on Madison. Going past your corner.
1: I see him, Jim. I'll take him for myself.
0: Okay. Good luck, Harry.
2: Come in, Unit 3.
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2: How many in it?
3: Five, and one of them's a head pigeon.
2: Good.
3: They're turning west on 41st.
2: Stay with them, George.
3: Unit 5 to Unit 2. Unit 5 to Unit 2.
2: Come in, Unit 5.
3: Suspect truck driving north on Rogers Avenue.
2: From where?
3: 11th Street.
2: The truck I'm with is heading south on Rogers Avenue.
3: Where's the sedan?
2: Moving the same way, so they could be headed for a drop. Russell calling Unit 1. Russell calling Unit 1.
4: Come in, Russell.
2: Jim, it worked.
4: You get the head station?
2: We just arrested the whole mob at Crawford's warehouse. You close up there and come back to the office.
4: All right.

0: yourself into bed now.
1: Oh, never mind, Ellie.
0: I'm set to go home.
1: Well, that's all right. I'm checking out.
0: But you just moved in yesterday.
1: Yeah, it goes that way sometimes.
0: Hate to see you leaving so quick. We never got a chance for a real heart-to-heart.
1: Well, maybe next time.
0: You'll be coming back?
1: Could be.
0: Where are you going now?
1: To get myself a shave.

0: Andy Crawford and members of his organization were convicted for a violation of the theft from interstate shipment statute and sentenced to a federal penitentiary. In tonight's case from the files of your FBI, you have seen an example of the kind of cooperation that exists today all over the country between local law enforcement agencies and the Federal Bureau of Investigation. Without such help, your FBI would find it impossible to meet its present full schedule of work. By making its crime laboratory and its records available to every police force, the Bureau does its share in the great cooperative effort to defeat the common enemy of all of us, the American criminal.
1: Now, a quick review of the advantages of an equitable education fund. First, it's a painless way to pay for a college education. You spread the cost over many years instead of taking a beating in four. Second, it's sure. From the moment you start, you're certain your children will get the kind of education you want them to have, regardless of what happens to you. So why delay? Ask your equitable representative for full information on an equitable education fund. Or write care of this station to the Equitable Life Assurance Society.
0: Next week, we will dramatize another case from the files of the Federal Bureau of Investigation. Its subject, Misery Chiseling. Its title, The Bad Samaritan.
1: The incidents used in tonight's Equitable Life Assurance Society's broadcast are adapted from the files of the Federal Bureau of Investigation. However, all names used are fictitious, and any similarity thereof to the names of places or persons, living or dead, is accidental. Tonight, the music was composed and conducted by Frederick Steiner. The author was Jerry D. Lewis. Your narrator was William Woodson, and Special Agent Taylor was played by Stacey Harris. Others in the cast were Anthony Barrett, Walter Catlett, Ben Clarsetti, Bill Conrad, Sam Edwards, and Isabel Jewell. This is Your FBI is a Jerry Devine production. This is Larry Keating speaking for the Equitable Life Assurance Society of the United States and the Equitable Society's representative in your community, and inviting you to tune in again next week at the same time when the Equitable Life Assurance Society will bring you another thrilling transcribed story from the files of the Federal Bureau of Investigation. The Bad Samaritan on This Is Your FBI. Stay tuned for A Life in Your Hands, starring Lee Bowman, which follows immediately. This program came to you from Hollywood.
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3: Quaker Puffed Rice Sparkies brings you...

0: Prager Puff Rice Parties brings you Terry and the Pirates. When the Pacific War came to an end, Terry and his friends thought their adventures were also at an end, but they were wrong. Today, Terry, Pat Ryan, Burma, Elaita, and others are engaged in the fantastic and dangerous job of tracking down 13 key criminals, 13 pirates of peace, 13 men and women who are... Already Pat Ryan has disposed of number one on the list, and today Pat is hot on the heels of the second heel. So stand by for radio's most exciting mystery, The Adventure of the 13th.
1: Oh, here comes Quaker with a bang, bang. Ra-da-da-da-da, bang, bang. 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The family's favorite breakfast, the rice that's shot from guns. 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The easy step to extra bet, and boy, the taste is swell. Yes, here comes Quaker with a bang, bang.
2: Hello, gang. 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
3: Mr. Ryan knows only too well that I control the green fog. But he can make no direct move against me. It is always amusing to play cat and mouse. But the time is here when I must get rid of Mr. Ryan. All time. Yes, for all time.
0: The green fog struck part of Singapore, destroying everything made of paper. Now this fantastic gas has been released in the guest house on the vast estate of the young Maharaja Abu Bakr. Pat, Terry, and the others are among the guests, and so is F.O. Gellert, whom Pat suspects of being the power behind the green fog. It was night as Pat, Terry, and Elaita stood in the big garage back at the guest house. They were discussing the green fog, the man Gellert, and a young, part Japanese woman known as T-Rose. Suddenly, there was a shot. Someone outside in the darkness had fired at them.
4: Hey, Tom, get out! Behind this car!
5: Somebody out there in the darkness thinks we're good targets, standing here in the garage lights.
6: Yeah, but he missed.
7: Missed all three of us.
5: Now, listen, Terry. You and Elaita keep down behind this car.
7: Yeah.
5: I'm going to ease over and switch off the garage lights.
6: Okay.
5: Somebody is playing for keeps. Now,
6: stay out of sight. Elaita?
7: Mr. Gellert? Or the woman?
6: Miss Rose?
7: Yeah.
6: Gee, Pat figures she is working with Gellert. I wouldn't know her if I saw her.
7: Mr. Ryan says she looks like me a little bit.
6: Well, even so, somebody had a gun out there and... Oh, the lights are out. Pat found the switch. Better like this.
7: Safer, anyway.
6: Golly, there must be 15 cars in here. No place for a gun battle.
5: Now, look. There's a small door in the back of this garage, in this side wall. I don't know where it leads to, but let's get out of here.
6: Right.
7: Yeah, we can stay here. You lead the way.
5: Okay. Not too much noise, and watch your step. You'll have to feel your way.
6: Right behind you, Pat. Gee, I hope that door is unlocked.
7: I hope it doesn't lead into a storeroom.
5: Yeah, to the outside. I'll shut the door after you, Aleta.
7: Yes.
6: Gee, where are we?
7: Oh! Oh, Terry.
5: Hey, steady, fella. Watch it, watch it.
6: Holy socks. This is a junkyard. Piles full of oil cans and tin cans.
5: Yeah. This is where they throw the empty... Hey, wait. The empties, huh? Still got your flashlight, fella?
6: Yeah, sure. But you're not going to use it.
5: Yes, hand it over.
6: Here.
5: Now, let's see where we are.
7: It's a high stone wall. This is a junkyard, like you said.
5: Yeah, now stand still. Let's take a look at this pile of empties.
6: What's the idea, Pat?
5: Now, listen, Terry. The green fog was shot into the guest house. It was piped in by way of the air conditioning system.
6: Yes, but I... Hey, I see what you mean.
5: I mean the fog, the gas, had to be in a container of some kind, right?
6: Right.
7: And you think you might find it?
5: I don't know, but let's look. It will probably be a cylinder, not too big, or perhaps a small tank. Could be carried in a car.
6: Kind of hard to tell what's what, with only a flashlight.
7: Maybe if he came in the morning and searched, we might find...
5: Hey, wait a second. Ah, well, for a change, Mr. Ryan is in luck. Take a look at this.
6: Is that it?
7: How do you know?
5: Here, smell it. The odor of burnt rubber.
6: Let me see.
5: No. Let's not bother too much. There may be fingerprints on this cylinder. Metal hasn't been lying out here very long. Yeah. Maybe this is the break we need to catch Brother Gellert.
6: Well, let's get out of here, shall we?
7: We'll have to make our way across to the other side of the junk pile.
6: Yeah, then we'll circle around and let's hope nobody does any more shooting until we get safely inside. I guess.
0: Yes, there were fingerprints on the empty gas container. Pat, Terry, and Aleta made their way around to the guest house. Pat slipped in Colonel Dow's room unobserved, and in a few moments he again joined Terry and Aleta.
5: Yes, there are plenty of prints. All of them the same.
7: And are they Gellert?
5: I think so.
6: Don't you know?
5: Well, the green fog destroyed most of the paper in this building. Colonel Dow had a leather pouch containing important papers. They were turned to dust. He also had a card with Gellert's prints on it.
6: And that was?
5: Dust. Nothing but dust.
7: But back in Singapore, at Colonel Dow's office, he must have a duplicate card.
5: Yes, quite true. But we want to nab Gellert right now out here.
7: How will you do that?
5: We'll go back to the garage. Gellert has a car out there. We'll get his fingerprints off the steering wheel.
6: And get shot at again?
5: Oh, no. This time, everybody will be accounted for under one roof. Colonel Dow has asked the Maharaja to call all the guests together for a special announcement. While that's going on, I'll get a set of Gellert's fingerprints.
8: Ladies and gentlemen, give me your attention, please. I regret the necessity of bringing you all together at this late hour, but you will bear with me, I'm sure. Our good friend, the Maharaja Abu Kabur, has asked me to speak for him. He wishes to apologize for the events of the past few hours and hopes you'll not hold him responsible for what has happened. He wants to reimburse each of you for whatever paper money has been destroyed by the green fog. Undoubtedly, each of you had valuable papers which cannot be replaced.
6: Is Gellert in the room, Aleta?
7: Yeah, I see him. He's standing near the door.
6: What about that girl, the secretary to the Maharaja?
7: Well, there is Burma.
6: Huh?
7: She's with Mr. Flip.
6: Oh, there she is. That's the girl. Gee, she does look something like you, Aleta. See? Standing beside the Maharaja?
7: Yeah, she does resemble me.
8: We know that somebody piped the gas into this building by way of an outside pipe leading to the air conditioning system. The purpose was to destroy whatever papers a few of us might have had, which would incriminate the person who controls this dangerous green fog. Now, please, let me have your attention. All doors and windows of this room are guarded. No one can enter or leave. Now let me explain. I have here the metal cylinder which contained the green fog, the paper-destroying gas. There were fingerprints on it. The prints belong to someone in this
6: room. There's Pat. He just came in. He's going over to Colonel Dow's desk.
7: He has been to the garage.
6: Yeah, I suppose so. He's whispering something.
7: I wonder if...
6: Let's see, he's over near Gellert. Flipper's over there, too.
8: Now then, we know whose prints they are. There is no doubt about it. I am making the first and final offer. The guilty person can step forward now. All right, Mr. Ryan, will you speak, please?
9: Yes, Colonel Dow. I've just examined the fingerprints on the steering wheel of the car in the garage. They're identical with the prints on this metal container. There's no doubt whatsoever.
5: Terry.
10: Yes, sir?
5: Stand beside that light switch. We can't have any more tricks. Larkin, you all set? Good. I take over, Colonel Dow.
8: Gellert, you are under arrest.
0: Well, it looks like F.O. Gellert has at last made the slip that has trapped him. Fingerprints on the green fog container, on Gellert's car. These are enough to link him with the fantastic gas. But even if Gellert is arrested, there's another problem that Pat Ryan has to solve, so stand by, and I'll tell you what it is in just a moment.
1: Quake up up my sparky, is like a shot from guns. Here comes Quaker with a bang, bang. Ra-da-da-da-da-bang-bang.
0: You know, gang, there's nothing like a good, hearty breakfast to send a body whistling to work or skipping to school. And what's more delicious than a bowl full of Quaker Puffed Wheat Sparkies or Quaker Puffed Rice Sparkies? They're the breakfast grains shot from guns. And at every crunch, out comes that tip-top nut-like flavor. Yep, gang, they're flavorsome and then some. So first thing, buzz along to your grocer for Quaker Puffed Wheat Sparkies and Quaker Puffed Rice Sparkies. Buy both kinds. They come in the famous big red and blue Quaker packages. Terry and the Pirates is dramatized for radio by Albert Barker, who says, it's been difficult to trap Gellert. But even now, what will be done about the green fog formula? Gellert won't give it up. And here's a tip to remember. The formula is not written on paper. It's written in the amazing mind of one person, and perhaps you know who it is. If you don't, then you will know when you join us for this adventure of the 13 Keys tomorrow, same time, same station.

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5: Down in the secret chambers of the magic Isle of Euclidea, an important experiment is underway. G-47 has a formula which he believes to be Captain Bradford's universal solvent. And all of the Euclidean scientists are gathered in the main chemical laboratory to see the formula completed. While down inside the island, on the same level with the laboratory, Jerry and Joan are completing their plans with the help of the Euclidean submarine commander, who has been won over to the aid of the Gregory party. They are in the sound channel, the only really noisy room on the island.
6: Well, I guess we might as well go in the laboratory and get it over with.
7: Do you not think it is time to start now, Commander?
8: It would not be advisable to arrive at the laboratory prematurely. If it is possible to plan it so, I think it best that you arrive just before the formula reaches completion. Then the scientists will be so deeply interested in watching the compounding of it that they will ignore your presence.
7: But they will have to know of our presence, will they not?
6: Sure, Joan. How about it, Commander?
8: We have agreed that I will take you into the laboratory as my prisoners, whom I have found spying in the secret chambers. Right?
6: Yeah, go ahead.
8: If I arrive with you two just before the experiment is complete, G-47 will merely order us to stand at one side and wait the result. He will be too deeply engrossed in his work to do otherwise.
7: That is right, Commander. But what if we arrive too early?
8: G-47 would then have time to question me as to your activities in these chambers and would undoubtedly send me to deliver you as prisoners to the confinement chambers. Then you would be helpless and the experiment would be finished without your knowledge.
6: You're right, Commander. But how can we tell when to go in there? Captain Bradford said they might get the formula finished any time from a few minutes to an hour.
8: I will go now to the laboratory, ascertain the degree of progress on the experiment, and return for you.
6: Boy, that's swell.
7: We will all be very grateful to you, Commander.
8: Do not let your gratitude carry you away at this early date. Many things stand between this little plan and the overthrow of Euclidea. Remain in this room. Speak to no one. I will return in a few hundred seconds.
6: Jiminy crickets, Joan. The island must be falling to pieces. What a racket that was.
7: It was just the closing of the door as the commander went out.
6: But when we came in, that door didn't make a sound.
7: But that is not the door we came in through, Jerry. We entered through one of the noiseless doors. This one is an ordinary steel door that has not been treated with the noiseless paint.
6: Boy, this is sure some place. Let's look it over while we're waiting for the commander.
7: You must walk gently on many parts of this floor.
6: Why? Will I fall through?
7: Certainly not. But the noise will be so terrific you will give yourself a headache.
6: Well, I can stand a little noise for once. Come on, we'll walk around in here. Hey, I can't hear a sound from this floor.
7: If you will observe the color of the floor, you will see that the particular strip upon which we now move has been treated with a noiseless paint. While the next section, that strip running parallel to this one, is just the raw metal. Step gently onto it if you wish.
6: Okay, here goes. Golly, whiskers, what a place. I guess I don't need the noise as bad as I thought I did. That's better.
7: You see, Jerry, wonderful things have been done on Euclidea.
6: I'll say they have. Look at that workbench and the bunch of tools they've got there. Would it be all right if I looked at them?
7: I see no reason why you should not. But be very careful to return each tool to its proper place.
6: Oh, I'll watch it. These hammers look just like regular ones.
7: Some of them are. You will notice that some of the hammers are painted with a red coloring matter. Those are noiseless. The gray metal ones are ordinary hammers.
6: And some of those nails are colored, too. Are they noiseless?
7: Yes, Jerry. You may use that piece of discarded wood on the floor. Drive the various nails into it if it will furnish you with any amusement.
6: Oh, I know. You think I've got to have something to play with all the time. Well, don't forget, this is all new to me. And when I get you back to the world, I'll show you a few things that'll... Well, you'll want to stay and play with all day, too.
7: I understand that, Jerry. I merely wanted you to know that I appreciated your interest in these things.
6: You do all right in politics, Joan. Well, here goes. I'm going to drive a regular nail into this board with a regular hammer. Jumping, gee whiz. Did it make all that noise when I laid that little stick on that workbench?
7: Yes, Jerry. That portion of the bench and the piece of wood you chose have been made deliberately more resonant.
6: Giggling, goldfish. Where's a quiet place on here? And a quiet piece of wood.
7: Place that dark wood on the red-colored section of the bench.
6: Okay, there it is. Hey, not a sound.
7: Now, if you take one of the colored nails and a noiseless hammer, you may drive the nail in that wood with very little sound.
6: Well, I'll try it. It's a good trick even if it doesn't work. Gee whiz. That big spike went right through that board without making a bit of noise.
7: I think you would enjoy the noiseless saw also.
6: Huh? Noiseless saw?
7: Yes, Jerry. It is over here in the corner. Come right here beside me and you will be able to operate it.
6: Hey, your voice. Mine too. They've lost that funny sound.
7: This corner of the room is soundproof, Jerry. Now there is the saw. You start the motor so...
6: That motor doesn't make a sound. Now, can I run a board through that saw?
7: You may.
6: This colored piece is one of the noiseless ones, huh?
7: That is right.
6: Well, here goes, then. Well, what do you think of that? The saw just eats its way right through that heavy board without a bit of noise. I'll bet Captain Bradford would like to get his hands on that formula.
7: Formula? Jerry, that reminds me the commander should be back by this time.
6: Oh, yeah. I hope she didn't get herself into any trouble trying to help us.
7: I think the commander would be too clever for that. But she is also too clever for you and me, Jerry.
6: What do you mean?
7: She could deceive us very easily and be telling G-47 all of the captain's plans.
6: You don't really think she'd do that, do you?
7: We learn our lessons well on Euclidia, Jerry. It is a school of fear and one not easily broken away from.
6: But you got away from it easy enough. Just as soon as you heard your mother and the rest of us talking about a few of the things in our world... You figured out that this isle wasn't so hot after all.
7: That is true, Jerry, but I have my mother. She will take me to her beautiful home in California. The commander has no reason to leave here.
6: Well, suppose she does give us away. We couldn't be any worse off than we are now. All prisoners on this island, with no chance of getting away until Johnson goes to Los Angeles and comes back. And G-47's got a good chance to fix it so he won't ever come back. What's the difference, Joan? We're sunk anyhow. We might as well put up a fight for it.
7: I like you when you speak like that, Jerry. You are a brave, loyal boy. I think you are very fine.
6: Oh, kind of waking up, aren't you? You'll appreciate me someday.
7: Oh, here is the commander, Jerry. We must go to meet her.
6: She's got about as much expression on her face as a wooden Indian. You can't tell whether she's got good news or bad.
8: The time has come for us to repair to the laboratory. The experiment is nearing completion.
6: Oh, that's swell, Commander. Does G-47 know we're around here?
8: Your presence in the lower levels has naturally been reported. But fortunately, I have been sent to find you.
6: When do we go?
8: Immediately. First, let me give you a few brief instructions.
7: Of course, Commander.
6: Shoot?
8: Under no conditions.
6: Huh?
8: You must not even display a weapon.
6: Oh, I'm sorry, Commander. I didn't really mean to shoot. That means go ahead with your story.
8: I must have a translation of your complete vocabulary at another time. Now we will enter the laboratory and remain just within the door. Even if our presence is observed, we will probably be ignored. However, should G-47 have time to question us, remain silent. I will explain how I found you and brought you to the chambers.
7: I think that is a splendid plan. Do you not, Jerry?
6: Well, let's get going.
8: Precisely. Follow me.

0: You will follow me?
1: But what are you going to do with us?
0: That will be decided by G-47. I will take you to him at once.
2: But we were not doing anything harmful, Commander. I was merely showing the sound channel to Jerry.
0: The extent of your misdemeanor will be decided by G-47.
3: I see you have them with you, Commander.
0: I was ordered to take them before G-47. Will you accompany me? This young fool, Hall, may become obstinate. He has more courage than brains.
3: I will accompany you. G-47 made it quite plain that this boy and girl were not to be harmed. So you would find your ray gun useless. I can use force if necessary. G-47 will question them immediately upon our arrival.
1: Hey, look here, you two. We haven't done anything wrong.
2: That is correct. Jerry and I were simply looking at the strange devices in the sound channel.
0: Nevertheless, you are on the lower levels without permission. Is that not so?
1: Well, yeah, that's right.
0: Then you must explain to G-47. Silence. We enter the laboratory.
1: Gee, I thought the laboratory would be another of those silent rooms.
0: It is not silence for the benefit of many experiments which deal with sound. Normal hearing is indispensable.
3: Should I report our presence to G-47?
0: It is not necessary. We are observed.
2: G-47 is coming toward us now, Jerry. Say nothing to make him angry.
1: Then I can't say anything. That guy hates me for saying good morning.
4: Excellent work, Commander. You have brought them just in time. The work on the captain's formula is within seconds of completion.
0: I will take them to the confinement cells, if you wish it.
4: No, no. I want them here. Bradford is a very clever man. It is entirely possible that he may have planned a little surprise for us at the completion of the formula. It will be well to have two of his friends near me at that time.
2: What do you mean, G-47?
4: If anything unpleasant were to happen, it might lessen the captain's enjoyment to know that you too, young fools, had received a portion of the treatment.
3: You are wanted at the table, G-47.
4: Yes, yes. Come with me, you two. Over here, quickly.
1: Is that the stuff there?
4: Precisely. It has reached the boiling point. The process should be complete any second. Yes.
0: Jerry, I'm sleepy, Jerry.
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0: If you cross Mr. Kipling in the meadow by the church. If I've painted that spire once, he said, I've painted it a dozen times. He offered me an apple pie. An artist needs inspiration, he explained. Golden shortcrust pastry, delicious apple filling, and just the right amount of sugar sprinkled on top. But then, when it comes to the little details, Mr. Kipling does have an exceedingly good eye.
1: When you want a drink to cool your thirst, 7-Up's the one.

0: hope you're not hungry, dear Henry, dear Henry. 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
1: Well, that's a nice thing, isn't it? 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
0: Henry, I've got me secret supply.
1: You don't mean...
0: Polo mints.
1: Yum, yum.
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0: Once again, the Damon Runyon Theater brings you another story by the master storyteller, Damon Runyon. And this one, Lillian. And to tell it to you, here is Broadway.
1: Thanks. What I always say is that Wilbur Willard is nothing but a very lucky guy. Because what is it but luck when one morning I am helping him to his hotel? It is snowing, and it is a very pretty sight. But I am not able to pay too much attention to the beauties of nature, what with having to guide Wilbur. Wilbur, it seems, like always, has got himself to the point where the little animals will soon take over. In fact, as we are walking along, he is talking funny.
2: Are we near the summit, Broadway?
1: Huh? Summit? What summit, Wilbur?
2: We will be the only men to reach the top of Mount Everest.
1: We are walking on 46th Street.
2: Where are all the Tibetans?
1: They are all in bed. All good little Tibetans are in bed at this hour. Now you be a good little Tibetan, huh?
2: Do not call me name.
1: Oh, Wilbur, I am trying to get you to your hotel.
2: Oxygen. Wake up the oxygen.
1: This way, Wilbur. We are just around the corner from where you live.
2: Ah, the only men to reach the summit of Mount Everest and live.
1: Sure, sure. The newspapers will be full of it. Now just a couple more steps and you can stand on the summit and wave at the people down below.
2: What people? We're lost, Broadway. Lost in a trackless waste of snow and ice. Send up a flare!
1: I will send up a flock of rockets later.
2: You're a good guy, Broadway. Real good guy. Broadway!
1: What? What is the matter?
2: Get your gun ready.
1: My what? Wilbur, I never carry a Roscoe.
2: Look! A leopard!
1: What? On 46th Street?
2: There it is, a black leopard about to spring.
1: Never mind. The elephants will get it.
2: I tell you, there's a leopard!
1: What? Oh, that is nothing but a little black kitten lost in the snow.
2: It's a leopard.
1: Okay, a leopard, and you should know. Now,
2: I am going to take it home with me. Think of having a real live leopard in my room.
1: Sure. Okay, Wilbur, it is your leopard. Pick him up and leave us go.
2: Broadway, I may start a zoo. This is only the beginning. Only the beginning.
1: And Wilbur is right. This is only the beginning. And what happens because of the little black kitten is something that everybody on the stem talks about. Like I say before, Wilbur is a very lucky guy. And why he is, I will tell you in a minute.

0: And now, back to the Damon Runyon Theater and the famous story, Lillian.
1: Well, it comes up the next day, and I get to thinking about Wilbur and wondering how he is feeling. So I drop around to the Hotel de Brussels, where he stays. I go to his room, and the scene is as follows.
2: Sit down, Broadway. I'll get out of bed as soon as the room settles down.
1: You are a little shaky, huh?
2: A little. What time is it?
1: 3:00. Afternoon, that is.
2: Yeah. I did it again, huh?
1: Uh-huh.
2: Ah, great guy, me. Broadway! What is that?
1: What is what?
2: There are two green eyes looking at me from under the blanket. Two green eyes and a pair of black ears.
1: Oh, sure. That is a leopard.
3: Yeah!
1: Now, you see, you are out of bed, and real quick.
3: What the devil is that thing doing in my bed?
1: You put in there. Last night, you pick it up. You say it is a leopard.
2: Oh. Oh, then it's alive and real.
1: Huh? Here. There you are.
2: What was I doing with a kitten?
1: Last night, it is a leopard. I do not argue with you.
2: I see. Cute little thing, huh?
1: Well, the way I look at it, black cats bring bad luck.
2: So what else could happen to me? Here, puss. Here, baby. Here.
3: Ouch!
2: Why, you little... Broadway, did you see that?
1: Maybe it has got leopard blood in it after all. That was a neat left it catches you with.
2: Spunky little devil and black as ink and as sleek as...
1: As what, Wilbur?
2: Oh, reminds me of someone. Black hair, green eyes, and unpredictable.
1: So? Anybody I know?
2: No. You never knew, Lillian.
1: Oh, somebody you know.
2: Yeah, some years ago. Okay, from now on, your name is Lillian.
1: That is a very funny name for a cat.
2: It fits. Well, what can I do about feeding this animal?
1: What do cats eat?
2: Milk, I guess.
1: Have you got any?
2: Me?
1: No, I guess not. Huh?
2: You suppose it'd like some of that?

0: Milk, I guess.
1: Have you got any?
0: Me? No, I guess not, huh? You suppose it'd like, some of that?
1: What?
0: On the dresser.
1: Wilbur, I know very little or practically nothing about cats. But it seems to me that feeding Lillian that stuff will turn her into a leopard for sure. Look what it does to you. Last night you are climbing Mount Everest.
0: Oh, well, I hope Lillian doesn't mind if I have my breakfast.
1: There is a coffee shop downstairs.
0: Yeah, this will do.
1: Wilbur, why do you not lay off the stuff?
0: Why not? Ask Lillian.
1: I do not wish to hold conversation with a cat. There are citizens who might think I am peculiar.
0: I didn't mean this, Lillian.
1: Oh, the other one.
0: Yes, the other one. Someday I'll tell you about her, Broadway. In the meantime, here's to Lillian the cat. Both of them.
1: Well, this is the first inkling anybody has of why Wilbur Willard is such a bottle smasher. Now, he has got class. He is a singer in the Hot Box. Personally, I am not affected by his singing, but the dolls who come there practically fall on the floor when he does his stuff. However, that is not here or any place, because I am telling you about Lillian, the cat. Now, Lillian grows to be a very tough cat and does not like dogs and takes to putting that dislike into active service. Then it comes up one night at the Hot Box, Wilbur is finished singing, and I am in his dressing room when there is a knock at the door.
2: Get that for me, will you, Broadway?
1: Sure.
3: Broadway.
1: Well, Harry the horse. Come on in, Harry.
3: I wish to see Wilbur. Is he around?
2: Sure. Hi, Harry.
3: I am not so good, and it is your fault.
1: Mine?
3: Yes. You own a cat.
0: Lillian?
3: That is no name for a cat that grabs a Pekingese by the neck and drags it around.
1: Lillian does that?
3: Lillian does. And the peak belongs to my doll, who puts the blast on me to catch up with Lillian.
1: My, Lillian is a very active cat.
3: Wilbur, that is a dangerous animal you are keeping. Sooner or later, it will give up carrying peaks around and will take to carrying off citizens. That is not good.
0: Well, what do you want me to do about it?
3: Lillian ought to be put in the East River with a sinker on it.
0: Oh, I can't do that, Harry.
3: Listen, I do not wish my doll to put any more blast on me. She is very sore. Now, I am talking to you as one guy to another.
0: Sure, but I'm very fond of Lillian.
3: And I am very fond of my doll. And she is very fond of that peak. In fact, I am not so sure that I am number one.
0: Harry, sooner or later, Lillian will leave me.
1: Not the way you feed that cat, Wilbur. Lillian has got a soft touch and knows it.
0: Fickle, just like Lillian. Maybe a lot of you guys wonder why I hit the stuff the way I do. It's the only time I forget.
1: Lillian.
3: I am sorry, but things have got past me.
0: I'll tell you about it. Maybe you'll understand.
1: Yeah, sit down, Harry.
3: My doll is waiting for me to bring her back a cat scalp.
0: It won't take long. Have one with me?
3: All right.
0: Broadway?
1: No, thanks.
0: Maybe you never heard of Willard and Withington.
3: I hear of Willard, you. But who was Withington?
0: Lillian Withington.
3: Oh.
0: We had a good act. I sang, she danced. I guess we were about ready for the big time. I was in love with her. I had a funny idea. She was in love with me, too. Until one night after we closed in Baltimore. We were booked for Buffalo, opening two nights for men. I went to Lillian's dressing room to see her. Lil! Oh, Lil, where are you?
4: Getting dressed.
0: Oh, ha-ha! Not bad tonight, huh?
4: All right.
0: Say, Lil, I've been thinking you ought to take another encore.
4: I'm quitting the act, Will.
0: Now, with another encore, you could...
4: I said I'm quitting the act.
0: You're kidding.
4: No.
0: What are you talking about, Lil?
4: Just what I said.
0: Well, what brought this on?
4: It's been coming on a long time.
0: Why?
4: I don't like the stage.
0: Oh, you're just nervous, Lil.
4: I'm not. Get another partner.
0: Now, look.

0: Lil, I still think you're kidding. And if you are, I don't like the gag.
1: Not a gag. You're a good guy, Will, but I want more than a good guy with a pleasant voice.
0: We'll be in big time in another couple of months.
1: I'm not going to wait.
0: Well, now, wait. You threw this at me all of a sudden. I'm still not sure what you're talking about.
1: Well, I'll put it on the line. I'm going to get married.
0: Married? You?
1: That's impossible.
0: Well, what's the idea? You don't even give me a hint, then all of a sudden...
1: Why go through a long routine? Say it, get it over with.
0: Sure, say it and get it over with. Just like that.
1: Don't get dramatic. You're a singer, not an actor.
0: Why, you, I pulled you out of a cheap chorus line and gave you a break.
1: I know that, I appreciate it.
0: Like a shot in the head, you do. If it hadn't been for me, you'd be still hooping in the back row. You'd still be grabbing midnight slow trains for the next burg and grabbing hamburgers and elbow joints.
1: Okay, so you give me a break now. I'll give myself one.
0: And what about me?
1: You'll get along. Get another partner.
0: I'm not talking about the act. I'm talking about me.
1: What about you?
0: I love you.
1: Don't say it, Will.
0: Why not? Lil, look at me.
1: No.
0: Maybe you love me, huh?
1: Yeah.
0: Well, then...
1: You give up the act, you get another job.
0: But I've been in this all my life.
1: I hate it.
0: I don't.
1: Well, that's the difference.
0: What do you want me to do?
1: Well, I hit you hard tonight because I wanted to make you say that. You look, you're getting some other business, I'll stick with you.
0: This is my business.
1: Not mine, I just don't like it, Will.
0: Maybe you think you're worth all the years I spent getting ready for something big. Now, just because you don't like the stage, I gotta play puppy dog and tag at your heels.
1: You said you love me.
0: Sure.
1: Well, then think of me.
0: That's all I ever did.
1: Quit then, Will.
0: No.
1: Well, it's either me or this.
0: Maybe we wouldn't get along, Lil. Maybe we wouldn't.
1: Well, we can't.
0: No,
1: just...
0: forget it. Have a good time and don't stay up too late. So long, Lil. So, that's the way it was. She went away someplace. I never saw her again.
2: My, that is a sad story.
0: Uh-huh. Now, you mark my words. The cat will do the same thing. This Lillian will do just what the other one did. I gave her everything. Picked her up, didn't I, Broadway?
3: You do, out of the snow.
0: But sooner or later, Lillian will walk out on me.
2: I see what you mean, Wilbur. Dolls all alike.
3: Only Lillian is not a doll cat.
0: Makes no difference. Lillian is like Lillian.
2: All right, Wilbur, I will leave you keep the cat. Personally, I only wish you would drag my doll's peak far away the next time.
0: You're a good guy, Harry.
2: I feel very sorry for you.
0: You are a wonderful person. You are a shining light in the darkness of this mad dog age. Isn't he, Broadway?
3: Well, he is pretty well lighted now.
0: Harry, let us go and find Lillian.
2: Let us. I love all cats.
0: I love you.
2: It is mutual. Leave us go.
3: My, my. Now I have two Tibetans to take home. So, Lillian stays with Wilbur. And pretty soon, everybody on the stem knows the story. Now, what happens later because of Lillian and how things turn out for Wilbur makes quite a story. And I will tell you about it in a minute.

0: And now, back to the Damon Runyon Theater and the famous story, Lillian.
1: Like I say, Wilbur Willard keeps Lillian. And Lillian develops a peculiar personality. It seems that whenever Wilbur is a Tibetan, Lillian is all right. But when Wilbur is himself, the cat is very fretful and will have nothing to do with anybody, except to let fly with a claw now and then, thereby mutilating citizens and causing Wilbur some trouble. But Wilbur keeps Lillian until one night when I get him to his hotel.
2: Lillian! Lil! Broadway, where is my beautiful leopard?
1: How do I know?
2: Lillian!
1: Do you leave her here?
2: Always. She promised to wait. She promised.
1: Yeah, I can imagine. Raises her paw and swears to it, huh?
2: My wonderful, beautiful leopard is gone. Oh, God.
1: She will come back.
2: I told you. She left me just like...
1: My goodness, Wilbur, you are a big boy.
2: You don't know what Lillian meant to me.
1: Look, maybe she goes out to bring in a few peaks and the like. Maybe she goes hunting. After all, she only clears this part of town of dogs.
2: A searching party. We'll organize a searching party, and if necessary, cable scuff and yard.
1: Okay, Wilbur, I will send the cable. Now you rest, because if we are going to climb more mountains, you will need your strength. Where are you going?
2: Somewhere in this wilderness my leopard needs.
1: Look, Wilbur.
2: Wait a minute. Look.
1: What is it?
2: Lillian.
1: Huh? Where?
2: Come here.
1: Well. A little doll.
2: She's got a Lillian.
1: That is a cute little kid.
2: She stole Lillian. Hey, you. Hey, kid. Wait a minute. Come on, Broadway.
1: Sure.
2: Hey, woman. Where are you going with my leopard?
3: This is no leopard. It's a pussycat.
2: I will not argue with a woman.
1: Now, wait a second, Wilbur. Where do you get the kitty, honey?
3: Our door was open and the kitty came in.
2: Fickle. She has a perfectly good home, but she tries to get in other people's rooms.
3: I like this kitty. She's real soft.
1: Look, Wilbur, Lillian is rubbing her face against the doll's chin.
2: Yes, I see.
1: Where is your room, little girl?
3: My name's Margie.
1: Yeah, Margie, where is your room?
3: Right there. We moved in today, Daddy and I.
1: Well, maybe we better take you back in, Margie. Your daddy might be worried.
3: He's sleeping.
2: Haven't you got a mother?
3: Yes, but my daddy took me away.
1: Ah. No, but this kid does not look like the type that is used to living in places like this.
3: I used to live in a big house, far away. But I like this kitty.
2: It is my leopard.
3: Have you got another one?
2: No. So you like the kitty, huh?
3: Yes.
1: Come on, honey. Better go back to your room. This one is it, you say?
3: Yes, sir. My daddy's sleeping. The door's unlocked.
1: Uh-huh.
3: Please don't wake my daddy.
2: Broadway.
1: Yeah?
2: Come here.
1: Hmm. Out like a light.
2: Yeah. Reminds me of somebody I know.
3: I was lonesome. I was glad when the kitty came in.
1: Sure, Margie.
2: Well, what do we do, Broadway?
1: What can we do?
2: Margie.
3: Yes, sir?
2: Would you like to keep the kitty for a while?
3: Yes. May I?
2: Sure. But you better stay in your room until your daddy wakes up. Come on, Broadway.
1: Yeah. So long, Margie. We will see you again.
2: Do I look like that, Broadway?
1: No. Not quite.
2: That poor little kid.
1: Yeah. But you are going to let her keep Lillian?
2: I told you Lillian's fickle. She'll leave the kid just like she left me.
1: So, that is the way it goes. Wilbur goes right on the way he always does, and Lillian divides her time between Wilbur and Margie. It is one night after the show at the Hot Box.
4: Like always, Wilbur is more than somewhat mulled up. I am helping him get out of a shirt that he puts on backwards when there's a knock at the door.
5: Ah, the men have come to knight me. Let them in, Broadway.
4: Sure. Come on in.
6: Good evening, everybody.
4: Oh, hello, Harry.
6: Oh, I'm glad to see you here, Wilbur.
5: I'm glad to see you, Sir Lancelot.
6: I bring somebody with me?
4: Pay no attention. Wilbur is not himself.
6: Oh, well, like I say, I am glad to see you here, Wilbur, because if you are home, it is bad.
5: What are you saying, Dave?
6: Yeah, just call me Harry.
4: Harry, what are you talking about?
6: Well, not more than 5 minutes ago, I passed the Hotel de Brosnan.
5: My summer residence, which I use in winter also.
6: When? Spring and fall.
4: Harry, everybody passes the Hotel de Brussels on the way here. What is odd about that?
6: Well, it is odd tonight because the place is on fire.
4: What?
6: Burning like a celluloid column.
5: My, let's go see it. I'm a little far by, and I need a light.
4: Holy mackerel.
6: They think everybody is out, and Big Sam gives odds of 5-1 that the place does not last more than half an hour.
5: Leave us go, men.
4: Yeah, leave us go. So the three of us head for the Hotel de Brussels. And when we get there, the whole place is blazing. And all the fire engines in New York are there trying to keep the rest of the buildings around from catching. They give up hope for the hotel. Then Wilbur looks at it and says,
5: it's just like a fairy palace all lighted up, isn't it, Broadway?
4: Oh, sure. It is also hot.
6: They are not even trying to save it.
5: You know, I'll bet Lillian would like to see this. I think I'll get her. Yes, I think I'll get her. She must be in that...
4: Hey, you dope, come back here.
6: Where is he going?
4: Hey, somebody stop that guy. Somebody stop him.
6: He pushes right...
4: Wilbur! Wilbur, stop! Come back here!
6: Broadway, he gets through. They are so surprised, they let him go.
4: Well... That is the last we will ever see of Wilbur Willett.
6: It is the last we will ever see of him the way we see him last.
7: Did we get everyone off? Did they?
6: Huh? I do not know, lady. They think so.
7: Get through.
4: Oh, no, not you. Do.
7: Please, let me go. Let me go.
6: My goodness, does everyone in New York wish to get broiled?
7: My baby, my baby.
6: Hey, there comes Wilbur.
4: What? He gets out?
6: What has he got?
4: Lillian.
6: He saves the cat.
5: I'm going to report the services to the management. The elevators aren't running.
7: Is everyone out?
5: What? Madam, I am not in the habit of peering into rooms.
4: Do you see anybody else, Wilbur?
5: No, I was too busy getting Lillian. There you are, Lillian. Now you can see the pretty fairy palace all lighted up.
6: Lillian does not seem to like it.
5: Lillian! Lillian, be good!
4: There she goes!
5: Lillian! Well, she left me again. Well, there's nothing to do but bring her back.
4: And what happens but Lillian dashes back into the hotel with Wilbur chasing. It all happens so fast that the firemen and police cannot move. And the last we see of Wilbur, he is going into the hotel after Lillian. This time he has gone longer. And this time it does not look like he has got a chance, because the front of the building gives in and blocks the door. We know that this is the last we see of him until...
6: Look, Broadway, look on the roof!
4: Wilbur!
6: He is singing!
4: He is crazy.
6: The only way he can get down is by jumping into a net.
4: Somebody should catch him in a net a long time ago.
6: Come on, let us go closer. This I have to see.
4: Let us through, please. Let us through. That guy up there is a friend of ours.
6: Yes, a brother. Let us through.
4: Wilbur! Jump! You have to jump in the net.
5: I am the only man to jump off the top of Mount Everest.
4: Wilbur! Jump! Please! Jump! It is your only chance.
6: He is getting ready.
4: Wilbur, you are all right?
5: Of course. But tell these men they wouldn't have caught me if I hadn't let them. I am a butterfly and very hard to overtake.
6: What do you have there?
5: Lillian. And the kid.
7: Margie, baby.
4: Wilbur, the kid is in there too?
5: Sure. Lillian went right to her.
4: But her father?
5: Dead.
3: Mommy.
7: Oh, my baby. I won't forget this. I won't forget this.
5: Think nothing of it.
7: You come on, dear. You come on.
4: Wilbur, this is a great thing you do. You are a hero.
5: Hero? Well, all I did was look for a blanket to wrap Lillian in. I picked up a blanket, and there was the kid.
4: Nevertheless, you are a hero. And so is Lillian for leading you to the kid.
5: Is that so? Well, think of it. Now maybe they will knight her, too.
4: So that is the way it turns out. Wilbur is a hero, but Lillian is even more so, because nobody ever hears of a cat that rushes back into a burning building to save anybody. Lillian's picture and Wilbur's are all in the papers. And Margie's mother turns out to be quite full of the old taw and gives Wilbur a hunk of it. However, that is not the payoff. And what is, I will tell you in a minute.

0: Well, after Wilbur and Lillian get to be heroes, they drop out of sight. In fact, I do not see Wilbur until maybe 4 or 5 months later. Then I hear a knock on my door one night, and when I open it, who is it but...
1: Hello, Broadway.
0: Wilbur. My, how are you?
1: Oh, great.
0: Hey, you are looking wonderful. Sit down.
1: Thanks.
0: Where do you go?
1: Well, I set myself up in business, Broadway, with the money I got.
0: Cannot get over how wonderful you look.
1: Yes. I'm on the wagon for good. The night of the fire when I saw Margie's father there trapped because he couldn't move, I... Well...
0: I see. So you are doing real well, huh?
1: Fine.
0: And what about Lillian?
1: Which one?
0: Lillian the cat.
1: Oh, I'll tell you about her. But first, I found the other Lillian.
0: You do?
1: Yes. She never did get married. Until she married me. So now everything's okay.
0: Well, congratulations. And now what about Lillian the cat? You know, everybody still talks about what a hero she is, rushing back into that burning building to get to Margie.
1: I don't have Lillian anymore, Broadway.
0: No? What becomes of her?
1: Well, remember all that talk about Lillian being a hero?
0: Yeah.
1: Well, it's a lot of malarkey. Remember how she used to have funny spells like I did?
0: Sure. One day okay, the next off her rocker.
1: Well, I used to put a little of my breakfast in her milk. She got to like it.
0: You mean Lillian is a drinker?
1: A heavy one. I discovered it by accident. Well, the night of the fire, I picked her up the first time outside Margie's door. The second time, I picked her up in the room because the door was ajar. She went back to lap up what Margie's father spilled out of a bottle.
0: Hmm. Well. And everybody thinks she is a hero.
1: And all she did was go back for the drink.
0: So where is she now?
1: I gave her to Harry the horse. Harry keeps her pretty well mulled up because when she's in that condition, she leads Harry's dolls, Pekingese. A dog's life.
2: 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The Damon Runyon Theater.

0: The Damon Runyon Theater with John Brown as Broadway is directed by Richard Sandville, and the stories adapted for radio by Russell Hughes. Vern Carstensen is in charge of production. This is a Mayfair production.
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0: have gun, will travel. Starring Mr. John Daner as Paladin. San Francisco, 1875. The Carlton Hotel, headquarters of a man called Paladin.
1: You like Mr. Paladin?
2: This is the finest jade chess piece I've ever seen, hey boy.
1: Yes.
2: Where'd you get it?
1: Oh, a gift from my honorable uncle, Sing Wo.
2: Uh-huh.
1: He run a laundry.
2: Where'd Sing Wo get it?
1: Oh, from his great-grandfather, Hai Xiong, who got it from his grandfather, Wang, who was faithful houseboy to Celestial Emperor in Imperial Court. Now it's mine. I know you like chessmen, especially knight, so would be pleased if you will accept my gift.
2: Well, it's very kind of you, hey boy, but I can't accept this. It'd ruin the rest of the set.
1: Oh, no, Mr. Paladin. A set already ruined. Day before yesterday, three men come to my uncle's laundry. Police think they are men who bust out of jail. They hit uncle on head. They steal money, clothes, chess set too. Take everything, but they see one piece.
2: I see. I imagine your uncle would like to see those men caught.
1: Oh, yes, sir. Very much. Very bad men.
2: Well, you keep this, hey boy. Let me see what I can do about getting back the rest of the set. Where's Sing Wo's laundry?
1: On Turk Street. Oh, you can find rest of set.
2: I don't know, hey boy. But I'll try.
3: This is Frank Knight speaking for the world's most honored watch, Longines. In the conquest of the Old West, men won fame through feats of bravery and daring. Today, things are different, but fame can still be won. How wonderful to win a Nobel Prize in science, a Pulitzer Award in literature, an Olympic gold medal in sports. These great honors are symbols of achievement. In the field of time, did you know that Longines watches have won more great public honors than any other watch in the world? This is true. The highest authorities have ranked Longines watches as the finest achievement in the science and art of watchmaking. Yet, a Longines, the world's most honored watch, styled with distinction, cased in precious metal, promising a lifetime of faultless timekeeping, is not costly. Many models are priced as low as $75. And here's a suggestion. For Mother, on Mother's Day, why not a Longines watch? Your authorized Longines Whitnor jeweler will be honored to serve you.
2: Sing Wo, honorable uncle of Hey Boy, proprietor of the laundry on Turk Street, victim of three men who had stolen clothes, money, and chess set, was a wiry little man with a seamed, ageless face who had plenty to say about the details of the matter. Unfortunately, what he had to say strained the language barrier too far, at least for me. For Hey Boy, it made sense. He listened politely to Sing Wo's every word, nodding now and then and dodging now and then, since Sing Wo happened to be holding a flat iron in one hand, and Sing Wo was a man who insisted on a gesture to emphasize his words. Then suddenly he stopped, and standing like a little Buddha, listened as Hey Boy brought me up to date.
1: Uncle Sing Wo say what he will do if he ever catch you men.
2: Or did he happen to describe the men, Hey Boy?
1: Yes, sir. Oh, plenty big, plenty ugly.
2: Well, that's not much of a description.
1: No, sir.
2: It won't be easy to find them since they have a 2 days head start.
1: No, sir.
2: I have no idea what direction they've gone.
1: Uncle Sing Wo know where they go.
2: What?
1: Oh, he understands some words in American. I hear them say hide, big pine, then go to Canada.
2: Big Pine.
1: You saw Big Pine, Montana.
2: Yeah, that's up near the border. Sounds like a good place for them to get across.
1: They take all money Uncle Sing Wo have in world. He work hard for everything, all by himself. It's a terrible thing for old man to have nothing now, to start all over again in hard, cruel world.
2: Let's hope he won't have to start all over again, hey boy. How much cash did they steal from him?
1: $943. Plenty of money to Sing Wo.
2: Plenty of money to anybody, eh, boy? I'll see you in a few days. Tell Sing Wo everything will be all right.

0: Good afternoon. My name is Paladin.
1: I'm Ma Warren. You're just in time. Supper's ready.
0: Good. So am I.
1: You look a mite lean, Mr. Paladin. You've been traveling long?
0: Long enough. Tell me, Miss Warren, have you seen three men come through here any time during the past few days?
1: No. Friends of yours?
0: No, not exactly. If they were heading for Canada, they'd have to come through Big Pine, wouldn't they?
1: Well, it depends on where they're coming from.
0: The mountains.
1: Well, then they'd have to come through here. Mr. Paladin, the food's good, room's clean, the price is right. And you're welcome. Only one rule. You hang your guns up right there. It's a custom of the house.
0: I'm sorry, Miss Warren, but I never go anywhere without a gun.
1: Nobody comes to my table armed. It's up to you, Mr. Paladin. Hang it up, or get your supper somewhere else.
0: What's that I smell?
1: We're having pheasant today. Pheasant roasted in grape leaves.
0: Oh. Miss Warren, you are an oasis in a desert of boiled beef.
1: Well, is it gun or the pheasant?
0: No, I'll take the pheasant.
1: Good boy.
2: Hello, Ma.
1: Chuck, this here is Mr. Paladin, Chuck Anderson.
2: Yeah? Passing through?
0: Slowly.
2: And you're staying?
0: A while.
2: Why?
0: Let's say I'm visiting.
2: Who?
1: He's visiting me. Hang up your gun before you go in there to eat.
2: Sure, Ma.
0: Who put the burr under his saddle?
1: Oh, he always talks like that, Chuck does. Dang him.
0: He's a stranger around here?
1: No. Say now, if you expect to get any food, you better get started. Round my table, all them fellas have 4 and 5 hands.
0: What fellas?
1: Well, aside from Chuck, there's Mr. Gibson and Mr. Fry and Mr. Dayton. Well, I've got to get out to the kitchen. Now, you go on and eat whenever you get ready.
0: Mr. Gibson, Mr. Fry, Mr. Dayton.
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4: What's this, a new word game?
3: No, I'm just mentioning the qualities that people admire in other people.
4: Oh, I see, if you're sociable, up-to-date, and what was that other word, debonair?
3: Yes, debonair, but listen to it this way.

0: Notice how many of your friends are serving Pepsi-Cola these days. 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
2: Just inside the door of Ma Warren's boarding house in Big Pine, there was a rack. And above the rack, a sign reading guns and hats. Since four gun belts were already hanging there along with four hats, I hung mine. Then I began to follow my nose in the direction of the dining room.
3: I'm Nancy Warren, Ma's daughter. She told me to save a place for you, Mr. Paladin.
2: Thanks. That food smells awfully good.
3: This way. This is Mr. Paladin, everybody. Mr. Gibson, Mr. Fry, and Mr. Dayton.
2: Gentlemen.
4: How do, Mr. Paladin? Dan Dayton.
2: How do you do?
3: And I reckon you know Chuck Anderson.
2: We met.
5: Yeah, we met. Did you miss me, sweetheart?
3: Oh, shut up, Chuck. I'll bring your supper right out, Mr. Paladin.
5: Hey, where do I sit?
3: Any place. Any place you like.
5: Shove over, Dayton.
4: Sure.
5: Yeah, what's your line, mister?
2: I'm a businessman of sorts. You live around here?
5: Yeah, back up the road a piece. Got 1,000 acres.
2: Sounds promising. What's your brand?
5: Brand? I don't need a brand, mister. I just tell folks what's mine and they're smart enough to believe me.
6: Here we are. I hope you enjoy it, Mr. Cullen. Nancy?
3: Coming, Ma. Thought you might like some nice hot coffee with your meal, Mr. Paladin.
2: Oh, thank you, Nancy.
5: Yeah. What about me?
3: Come late, eat late.
6: Come on, Nancy. Help me get them biscuits out of the oven.
3: All right, Ma.
5: She's got my brand.
2: Which one, mother or daughter?
5: Now, you better get one thing straight right now. In this country, we shoot rustlers and claim jumpers on sight.
2: That must be why Ma makes everyone check their guns.
5: Why, you...
2: This room's just full of rustlers and claim jumpers.
5: Cross-fishered you in your own gulch, boy.
6: Well, I sure like to see a man sit out on the porch and enjoy a cigar after a meal, Mr. Paladin.
2: Oh, it was a fine meal, Miss Warren.
6: Thanks to the folks that bring it in, like the pheasant tonight. Mr. Gibson gave him to me. He does a lot of hunting and trapping.
2: Regular customer of yours, is he?
6: Oh, yes. He's been coming here for years. And Mr. Fry, he prospects a lot. He's always bringing in a mess of trout.
2: Mr. Dayton?
6: Dan? Well, he's a surveyor for the railroad. Oh, hello, Nancy, honey.
3: Hello, Ma. Evening, Mr. Paladin.
2: Good evening, Nancy.
6: Are you going riding with Chuck, dear?
3: Oh, I don't know. Haven't made up my mind.
6: You will, or he will, or something one of these days. Mr. Paladin, your room's all ready whenever you want to turn in. It's the first door at the head of the stairs.
2: Thank you.
6: Good night.
2: Night.
6: Night, Nancy.
3: Night.
6: Oh, I'm getting old, I swear.
3: Exactly. What do you do?
2: I have a card here that might explain.
3: Have gun. Will travel.
2: Shocked?
3: No. No, I'm just thinking. Can I hire you?
2: What for?
3: Chuck. He thinks he owns me. He scares everybody off, but he never says anything about getting married. I'll end up an old maid.
2: Oh, hardly.
3: Oh, yes, I will. Chuck was away for a whole month, just got back a couple of days ago, and all the time he was gone, not one fella asked me to go riding with him. Chuck's got him all buffaloed, and he still won't do anything serious about me.
2: You want him to?
3: Well, he's got to make up his mind one way or another.
2: What do you want me to do, shoot him?
3: No, just make him nice and jealous.
2: Oh, you want him to shoot me?
3: Oh, no. No, but I want... What's the matter?
2: Where'd you get that?
3: Oh, this? Chuck gave it to me. Why?
2: A jade chess piece. The rook, to be exact.
3: Well, I didn't know what to do with it, so I put it on a chain.
2: Where'd you get it?
3: Well, he said he bought it from somebody.
2: And he just got back here after being away a whole month?
3: Yes. Put your arms around me, quick.
2: Huh? What?
5: Hey, what's going on around here?
3: Nothing, Chuck.
5: I've been waiting for you to go riding.
3: Oh, that's too bad. Mr. Paladin's invited me to Eagle's Nest Butte to see the moon rise.
7: Look, I don't know what you're trying to start here, mister, but you'd better haul back on your reins real quick. I told you, she's got my brand.
2: Ready, Nancy?
3: Anytime.
7: I'm warning you, mister. Cut out. If you're still in Big Pine tomorrow morning, you're going to be buried here.
3: Oh, did you see the look on his face? He's fit to spit fire.
2: Yeah.
3: You're not afraid of him, are you?
2: It's just that I don't like complications.

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1: The next morning I was up early, moving through Big Pine, asking questions. The answers were the same everywhere. No one had seen three strangers riding into town in the last few days. No one knew where Chuck Anderson had gotten the jade chess piece. And no one advised asking him about it.
2: Good morning.
1: Morning, Miss Warren.
2: Breakfast is ready whenever you are, Mr. Paladin. Trout and steak with our hotcakes.
1: Don't tell me I'm the last one.
2: Well, Mr. Gibson left more than an hour ago with Mr. Fry. You and Chuck and Mr. Dayton's the only ones left. Hang up your gun and come along.
1: I'll be right there.
2: I'll pour you coffee.
3: I told you to get out of Big Pine by this morning.
1: That's right, you did.
3: Well, then get. Right now.
1: Sorry.
3: Hanging up your gun. You afraid of me?
1: Just afraid my breakfast will get cold. And it's a house rule.
2: Land sakes! Chuck, you put down that gun.
3: Not till he rides out of here.
2: Put it away, I said. Sure as my name is what it is, you'll never set foot in this house again. Hang it up now. Now both of you go on in and eat your food before it gets cold.
3: I'll meet you outside after breakfast.
1: I hope so.
2: Mr. Paladin?
1: Hmm?
2: Mr. Paladin, did Chuck really want to shoot you?
1: He really did. And still does.
2: Oh, ain't that nice?
4: Oh.
2: Had enough breakfast, Mr. Dayton?
4: Yes, thanks. Have to be riding out. Gentlemen, see you later.
3: Now that he's gone, I want to get something straight right now.
2: Well, whatever on earth? I told you I want no impolite
3: you too,
2: at
3: Ma.
2: My table.
3: Just so you know what's going on.
1: What is going on?
3: You are. There's one thing I want to know. Does this fella mean anything to you?
2: Do you care?
3: You know blame well I care.
2: Nice to hear it.
3: Well, then I want to know. Does this fella
2: Hush!
3: Mean...
2: Hush! Hush!
3: Huh?
2: Good morning. You're just in time for breakfast. Only you'll have to leave your gun out in the hall.
5: I'm making the rules now, Granny. Stay put.
2: What?
1: What's the idea? There's nothing worth stealing here.
5: We'll take anything we can get when we're ready. Meantime, we'll just relax a little.
1: You're waiting for somebody?
5: You are smart, mister.
6: How about some grub? I'm starving.
5: Right, rustle up some breakfast, Granny.
2: Don't wave that gun at me. Oh, never mind, Ma. Come on.
5: Not you, Chiquita. You stay here with us, just in case your Ma figures on cooking up some trouble.
2: Well...
5: Go on, Granny.
1: Strange you should pick an out-of-the-way place like this to meet someone. And again, it's only a day from the border.
5: You're starting to get too smart now, mister.
1: Oh, I can do better than that.
5: Yeah, with what?
1: With this derringer that's pointed directly at your belly.
5: You're bluffing.
1: Call me. Tell your friend to holster his pistol, then unbuckle his belt. Go on.
5: All right, Rip, you do what he says.
4: Never mind, Rip boy.
6: Damn, where you been?
4: Waiting. I figured you for a derringer, Mr. Paladin. You want to ease the hammer down real easy, then hand it over? Gently, so I don't blow your head off.
1: It's too bad I didn't figure you. He give you the chess piece, Chuck?
3: Yeah, he give me it. Why?
1: He and his friends beat up an old Chinaman in San Francisco.
4: I said hand over that Derringer, Paladin.
3: Start shooting him off!
4: What?
7: No!
1: Hold it, everybody, hold it! Hold it! This Derringer can blow an awful big hole in a man.
4: That's an old trick.
3: Yeah, and you fell for it. Come on, get up.
1: Thanks, Chuck. That was good thinking.
3: Yeah, don't thank me, Fancy Pants. I just didn't want nobody else to have the pleasure of gunning you. I'm going to marry this girl, you hear?
8: Oh, Chuck, I do.
3: You, now, stop hanging on me. I've got man's business to take care of here. Got to get their guns. And then you're getting out of this town, Paladin. You hear?
1: Every word. Every word.

0: Is it all there?
1: $943.
0: Then you can take it all back to your uncle.
1: Honorable Uncle, thank you for returning money on chess set. Oh, maybe he even give you chess set personally for payment.
0: Well, if he offers, tell him I accept. And tell him after this to keep his money in a bank.
1: Oh, yes, sir. I tell him.
0: Good. Then it's finished.
1: Yes, sir. Mr. Paladin.
0: What?
1: You look fat.
0: Fat?
1: Fat.
0: Well, I'll tell you, hey, boy. This was the most nutritious trip I ever took. Today, few people realize that there's a woman behind the throne of England who wields immense power. Her influence resulted in the marriage of Queen Elizabeth to Philip. Her decisive voice abruptly ended the romance between Princess Margaret and Commoner Peter Townsend. Her skillful strategy prevented the greatest court scandal since Edward's abdication. Who is this woman? Marina, the beautiful, brilliant Duchess of Kent. Now, for the first time, you can read her intimate, fascinating life story in the May issue of McCall's magazine. Also in May McCall's, find out the truth about the private life problems that are bothering Bing Crosby and his boys. And read the most complete, detailed guide ever written on Florida versus California. 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
3: Groucho, I have Margot Durst and Ed Gardner waiting to talk to you. So, folks, you come in, please, and meet Groucho Marx.
4: Welcome to You Bet Your Life. Say the secret word and divide an extra $100. Margot Durst and Ed Gardner, eh? Are you the Ed Gardner from Duffy's Tavern?
8: No, I'm the Ed Gardner from Long Beach, Groucho. Uh-huh.
4: Are you married or single? In other words, are you batching it or botching it?
8: No, I'm married.
4: In other words, you're botching it.
8: I'm married.
4: Are you happily botched?
8: Happily married.
4: Why should you be different from...
8: Well, you know, Groucho, I have a very beautiful wife, a charming wife, a good cook, and she's just tops.
4: Mm-hmm. Sounds like an angel. Now, where'd you meet this saintly girl?
8: Well, I met her in a bar on Oliveira Street.
4: You said the secret word, which is bar, which is street. So you win $50, Skinny, and you win $50. Huh? You say you met her in a bar? For an angel, she was flying pretty low, wasn't she? Now, your name is Margot Durst.
9: Yes,
4: is that the way you're Durst? Are you married?
9: Yes.
4: Good, good. How'd you meet your husband?
9: Which one?
4: I'm not fussy. Let's start with number one. How'd you meet him? In a bar on Alvera Street?
9: No, I ran a restaurant in Washington, Iowa, and he came in and ordered a 5-cent ice cream cone.
4: A 5-cent ice cream cone?
9: Yeah.
4: This must have been around 1840, wasn't it? He ordered a nickel ice cream cone and wound up with you, huh?
9: Yeah.
4: You're saying you can't get that much for a nickel anymore. Well, how about Exhibit B? How'd you meet him?
9: Well, he came in the same restaurant and ordered a dish of ice cream.
4: There must be something about your ice cream that drives men mad. With desire, I mean. For ice cream. Yes.
7: Is there a third husband?
9: No, that's enough.
7: Ran out of ice cream, huh?
9: Yeah.
7: What does your husband do for a living?
9: He works at a chicken ranch.
7: What does he do on the chicken ranch?
9: Everything.
7: Well, will you call me the next time he lays an egg?
9: No, I don't mean that. I mean that he gathers the eggs and he feeds the chickens and...
7: Well, you're a charming and fascinating couple, and I've grown very fond of both of you.
4: Let's see how much you two can win in the quiz. George, suppose you tell them how to play this, huh?
7: What category did they select, George?
10: Well, Groucho, they selected geographical name changes, right?
7: Okay, now you explain to them how they play the game.
10: The $100 questions are fairly easy, the $200 are a little harder, and the $300 are pretty tough questions. Now, the answer for you people is to get four questions and get a total of $500. If you do, you have a chance to run your total up at the end of the show to even $10,000. If you get $500 while you're out here now out of four questions.
9: Well,
10: right?
7: Yes.
9: Mm-hmm. Number one.
10: Yeah. All right, you can take a $100 question first, all right?
9: Mm-hmm.
7: What is the modern name for Constantinople?
9: Istanbul.
7: Well, that's close enough. It's Istanbul.
10: And you have one.
7: You only get $75 because you left out two left.
10: No, actually, you get $100, and the object, of course, is to get $500. Which category do you want now? Twos or threes?
9: I'll take in between.
10: A two.
7: That's Mrs. In Between. What country was once called Hindustan? You're getting pretty chummy, huh?
9: India
7: is right.
10: And you now have $300. 200 more to go to get the 500 to get the chance for 10,000.
7: This is the 300 thing, yeah.
10: If you get this one, this will do it. You'll have a total of 600.
7: The former kingdom of Lombardy is part of what modern country?
9: Italy.
7: Italy is right. Say, you're the smartest chicken fan here.
10: You now have $600 and one more chance. Of course, this
7: you can run it
10: this
7: up
10: money's
7: high.
10: All yours now.
9: Well, any of them in there?
7: Yes.
10: Yeah, anyone? Three, huh? Two, or one? $200? All right.
7: Helvetia was the former name of what small country?
9: Ouch.
7: Ouch. I never heard of that country. That isn't what it says here.
9: Excuse me, repeat that, will you?
7: Helvetia, H-E-L-V-E-T-I-A, was the former name for what small country? That's not the name either. No, it's Switzerland.
10: Well, you're still all right. You earned $600, so we'll see you at the end of the show where you have a chance to run your total earnings up to $2,000, $5,000,
7: or $10,000. Out of it.
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1: I'm Bill Holden, folks, and what I have to say is aimed at me as much as you. 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
1: Groucho, I'd like you to meet Jackie Joseph and Pat Fiennes. They're standing by right at this moment. So, folks, come in, please, and meet Groucho Marx.
2: Welcome to your bet.
3: The season's on.
2: Welcome to You Bet Your Life. Say the secret word and you'll divide an extra $100. Now, is Jackie really your first name?
4: No, Jackie is my middle name.
2: Jackie is your name, though, huh?
4: Yes, Jackie's my middle name, but my first name is Sammy.
2: Sammy. I'm glad to hear it. And what is your last name, Fred?
4: Joseph.
2: You've got three boys' names, huh?
4: Yeah.
2: Jackie, Sammy, and Joseph, huh?
4: Everyone says I sound like the Marx Brothers.
2: Well, you certainly don't look like them. Well, with a boy's name like Sammy, doesn't it ever get confusing?
4: Oh, very confusing. When I graduated school, all my girlfriends got letters like, come be a dental assistant or learn to be a secretary, and I got notices saying, the Coast Guard needs you.
2: Well, kid, if you were to join the Coast Guard, the coast would be safe, but I doubt if you'd be. Where are you from, Jack?
4: I'm a native of Los Angeles, born in the county hospital. That's about as native as you can get.
2: Yes, I would imagine that. Well, why were you born there?
4: Well, my mother was there, and so I thought it would be convenient.
2: When were you born?
4: Well, I was born on Election Day, the day Prohibition was repealed.
2: They repealed Prohibition? When did they do that?
4: Quite a bit ago,
2: Well, this certainly comes as a surprise to me. I guess now I can let all that beer out of the bathtub and start bathing again. I'll get back to you, Sammy. In the meantime, try not to get drafted into the Navy.
4: Okay.
2: Your name is Patrick Tynes, huh?
5: Tynes, that's
2: Tynes.
5: Right.
2: What kind of name is that, Tynes?
5: That's Irish.
2: Are you from Ireland?
5: No.
2: Are you from
5: Dixie?
2: My
5: mother and dad come from Ireland. My dad is from

0: Miss Patrick Tynes, huh?
1: Tynes, that's Tynes. Right.
0: What kind of name is that, Tynes?
1: That's Irish.
0: Are you from Ireland?
1: No.
0: Are you from
1: Dixie?
0: My mother
1: and dad come from Ireland. My dad is from Kerry County, and my mother is from County Cork.
0: From Kerry County? Is that anywhere?
1: County Kerry.
0: Is that anywhere near Kerry Nation? Do you know Kerry Nation?
2: Oh, it's a wonderful place.
0: She is young, isn't she? Pat, you're a pretty healthy-looking lad. Now, where do you get this vitality?
1: Well, Groucho, I walk for my health.
0: Mm-hmm. You know, a lot of people walk, but that doesn't mean they're healthy. Usually it means the finance company took their automobile away. In what way are you different from everybody else who walks? You walk faster?
1: No, Groucho, I walked across this United States 17 times.
0: 17 times?
1: That's right.
0: How old are you?
1: Well, I was 75 the 21st day of February.
0: 75, and you've walked 17 times across the country. Well, you're a very vigorous man, Pat. Are you retired, Pat?
1: No, I'm with the Navy.
0: What ship are you on, the Monitor or the Merriman?
1: No, I'm not on aboard a ship, Groucho. I'm in civilian personnel out at North Island. I'm in the electrical department.
0: Oh. Now, Jackie, let's get back to you, and it's about time, don't you think so?
2: Thank you.
0: Are you married?
2: No.
0: What kind of a man are you looking for?
2: My mother wants me to look for a nice rich man.
0: Your mother wants you to look for a nice rich man?
2: Mm-hmm.
0: Huh? Why must this fellow be rich?
2: Because mother would like that.
0: Well, tell your mother to get her own husband. Now, Jackie, if you don't have a husband, who do you argue with? Who do you talk to on those lonely, long winter nights?
2: Well, we've got three dogs and a grouch full of chinchillas.
0: You have a grouch full of chinchillas? What's a grouch? Outside of me.
2: It's a place where you put cars.
0: Oh, you mean garage?
2: A garage.
0: Oh. Well, why do you raise chinchillas? Is there some reason for that?
2: Well, it's a very profitable business.
0: It is? Have you made money with them?
2: No.
0: No.
2: But it's not because of that. They're very cheap to raise, and they're very expensive. You could sell them for $1,850 if you have a good pair. But my mother has become very attached to all of them, and they're all her personal friends, and she just couldn't think of selling
0: them. Doesn't your mother have any friends besides besides the chinchillas?
2: Well, we have little names for them all, and
0: you name them?
2: Well, we name them according to their personality. Like, we have Jovial, or the Stranger, or the...
0: Monster.
2: Giant. We have a monster. Oh. We have a Groucho. No offense.
0: You have a Groucho? That's the monster?
2: Huh? No, it's another one. We have one called Shaky. It has sort of a chinchilla trouble that it falls over on its side all the time and can't move around too fast.
0: Oh, that describes me pretty accurately.
2: We have a little trouble sometimes, like with Shaky.
0: Every time
2: we would mate him, the female would run away from him before he could even get to her. So we found a chinchilla called Nanny One Eye, who cannot see too well. And we put it in the
0: cage. Is this an elderly chinchilla?
2: She had her day, yes.
0: Yeah. Why don't you get him some bifocals?
2: Anyway, we made it Shaky and Nanny One Eye. And by the time Shaky got up to Nanny One Eye, she didn't even see him coming. So they turned out to be a wonderful family, and they have beautiful children.
0: Well, it's certainly, I'm glad to know what goes on behind the scenes in the chinchilla world. Now, Jackie, if I ever fork over $25,000 for a chinchilla coat, I'll keep a sharp lookout for Shaky, One Eye, and what was the other one?
2: Groucho,
0: yeah. Yeah. Well, I hate to break this up. You're real charming, both of you. The time has come for you to win some money now. George, tell them how we play this game.
3: Well, as you can see, we've got a new game going here. Each of the sections is filled with questions. You get a chance at four questions, and the object is to answer enough...
0: To win $500.
3: Yes.
0: And you can win more than $500, but if you win $500, you get a chance at the wheel later. Then you get a chance at $5,000 or even $10,000.
3: Exactly what I was going to say.
0: Yes.
2: Thank you.
3: More
0: or less. The words right out of my mouth. Huh?
3: In other words, the important thing is you get four chances to make at least $500. You can pick from any place in here you want. And this one's for two, right?
0: This is for two. Oh. You picked this category, didn't you? Nice three rhymes. What shall we give little Tommy Tucker for supper?
2: A pie?
0: Well, you could, but that's not the answer.

0: The answer is white bread and butter.
1: Well, you're still in the game, of course. You still have three more chances to make $500.
0: You can pick a $300 one, a two, or a one.
2: Well,
1: another two?
0: What did the three wise men of Gotham use for a ship?
3: I didn't even know there were three wise men in Gotham.
0: Well, you've been playing around with chinchillas. You don't know much of anything. Well, it was a bowl. B-O-W-L. All right, now...
1: Well, there are two more chances to make $500. It can be done.
0: Yeah, now if you take a two and a three and you win them both, you'd have $500.
1: That's all right.
0: Live dangerously, Sammy, Patty, Jackie. $300. On the first day of Christmas, what did my true love send me?
3: A partridge and a pear tree.
0: That's right.
1: And you've got $300. I remember that.
0: Now, you can't lose this money. That you have. That's yours.
1: Yeah, $300 is yours. Now, if you make it $500, this is your last question, by the way.
2: Come on, Jackie, you're lucky. Go ahead and take it.
1: All right, this will put you in a chance for the $10,000 at the end. And this one's for two, right?
0: This is for two. Oh. Don't you think Jackie's cute?
1: I certainly do. My wife isn't here tonight.
0: You didn't tell me I was cute.
3: Everyone knows that.
0: Oh, what a shifty babe this is. She hasn't been around with chinchillas all the time. Now this, for $200, what did the pieman say to Simple Simon?
3: Can I just recite it?
0: Yes,
3: Simple
0: you can.
3: Simple Simon met a pieman going to the fair. Said Simple Simon to the pieman, let me taste your ware. Said the pieman to Simple Simon.
0: Da, da, da, da, da.
3: Simple Simon to... met a pieman going to the fair. Said Simple Simon to the pieman, let me taste your ware. Help me. Said the pieman to Simple Simon, I'm afraid I haven't any.
0: Well, we gave you a long chance because, only because you were so cute. But show me first your penny was the line.
3: Oh, the pieman I knew said he didn't have any.
0: Yes, well, you've been... You've been in that garage too long.
1: Well, you wind up with $300.
0: That isn't too bad.
1: No.
3: That? No, that's very good.
0: Well, thanks, Sammy,
3: thank
0: Jackie,
3: you,
0: and
3: Charles.
0: Patty. You're leaving here with more money than you came in, and okay. That isn't too bad, and thanks.
4: We'll see if our first couple can bring their winnings up to $10,000 in just a moment.
5: The years of brutal struggle had ended, and Jim Case had emerged victorious from his battle with the world at large. 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My True Story brings you a complete hour-long drama every weekday on NBC. 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
1: Groucho, Margot Durst and Ed Gardner earned $600 in the quiz, so they get a chance at the big money, and here they are. You come right back out, please.
0: Congratulations. You know, this year, if you win $500 or more in the quiz, you get a chance to run your winnings for the night up to $2,000, $5,000, or even $10,000. Okay, now pick a number.
6: Seven,
0: that's for $10,000. Now you pick a number, Mr.
7: One.
0: Dice. Spin the wheel. Yes. If either of these numbers comes up, question.

0: you gave it a spin there, did you? He could go around the world on this turn.
1: Whoa.
0: Well, your numbers were 1 and 7, and it came up 2, so this question is worth $2,000. The Allied invasion of Normandy in 1944 was one of the biggest news events of all time. I'm sure you've read a lot about it. Now, for $2,000, I want you to tell me the military code name for the actual Normandy operation. There was a special name for this.

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1: Onward.
2: Orange.
0: It was Operation Overlord.
1: Oh.
0: I'm sorry you missed it, but you still have... How much did you win?
1: 50 apiece and 600 besides.
0: You won a total of $700. You've each won 350. Well, that's not such a bad night's work, is it? Congratulations and thanks for being with us. You bet your life.
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1: Sonny and Buddy certainly gave the sheriff a real surprise when they told him they had found the $500 check at the very spot where Jim's body was found. The sheriff was a little disturbed at first, but just give him time and he'll explain everything. We find them still at the house car as the sheriff says...
2: You're all again me.
3: Listen, Buddy. What's that noise? It sounds like the sheriff crying.
4: Oh, the sheriff wouldn't be crying.
3: Well, it sounds like him. Let's look around. Maybe he's been hurt.
5: All right. The noise seems to be coming from this direction.
6: Yes, here he is. Look. Come here quick, Buddy. The sheriff's lying under the truck.
3: I believe he's been hurt. Sheriff, what's the matter? Are you hurt?
2: You're all again me.
4: Hurt nothing. He's been drinking.
3: Drinking? The sheriff drinking? No.
2: You're all again me. I haven't got a friend in the world, and I just had to drop my sorrow and drink.
3: Sheriff, aren't you ashamed?
2: You boys accused me of killing Jim. You know I wouldn't do nothing like that.
3: Well, we only told you what we suspected.
2: I can explain everything about losing that check.
4: Yeah, but, Sheriff, can you explain how you happened to lose it so near the spot where Jim's body was found?
3: Yes, you told us you lost it when you fell down in that mud hole.
2: I know it. That's where I thought I lost it, but I can explain everything. You remember I told you boys I went back out in the woods to do a little private investigating after you told me about hearing the shots and the man scream?
4: Yes.
2: Well, most likely that's where I dropped the check when I was searching around the woods for clues. You know I wouldn't have no reason for wanting to kill Jim.
4: Well, you have just as much reason as Mother or Dad or Betty or Charcoal. You're always ready to accuse them, so why shouldn't we accuse you?
3: Yes, and if we were to go to the police and tell them that you were in the woods at that time and that you mysteriously disappeared just before we heard the shots and that we found your check on the very spot, they'd have you in jail on suspicion.
4: And you know, Buddy, I think it's our duty to tell the police what we know about the sheriff, don't you?
3: Yes, I do. Come on, Sonny. Let's go tell them.
2: Oh, okay. Now, wait a minute, boys. Don't do that. You know, boys, I've been as good to you as I could, and I've hauled you around in my automobile, and all I ever asked for you to do was to buy the gas and oil. You ought not to take advantage of my old age and my ignorance by trying to have police put me in jail. I couldn't stand it, boys. I couldn't stand it. And now you accuse me of killing Jim.
4: Sheriff, we were just fooling. We don't really think you killed him.
3: We just wanted to show you how easy it is to convict someone on circumstantial evidence.
2: You mean you ain't going to tell police about finding that check?
4: No, Sheriff. If you'll just stop accusing our family, we won't tell anyone a thing about you.
2: It's a bargain.
3: But no fooling, Sheriff. We think we found out who really killed Jim.
2: You did? Who was it?
4: Well, we found a smaller cave inside the main cave, and there were several men in there. Two of them were quarreling. And finally, one of them said if the other didn't let him alone, that he'd tell all he knew about Sloppy Jim.
2: Jim Finji Hushpet. Have you told the police yet?
3: No.
2: Well, I'll go right down to police and tell them what I've discovered. Them fellas may have been... they may have made an escape by now. Hey, boys, help me up, will you?
4: All right. Well, do you think you can make it, Sheriff?
3: You'd better not let the police smell liquor on your breath, Sheriff.
2: That's all right. Right. I'll just tell them it's all in the line of duty. Besides, you ain't never seen me with a bigger load than I could carry, have you?
4: No. But we've seen you when you should have made two or three trips with one load.
3: Say, what time is it, Gerald?
2: Time? Let's see, where's my watch? Oh, here it is. Let me see your time. It's Thursday. Well, boys, I reckon you got the real ace in the hole. Ace in the...
3: Look, here comes Doc.
4: Yeah.
7: Well, what's the matter with the sheriff?
4: Oh, he's had too much to drink.
7: Well, boys, now that I have time to listen, suppose you tell me the big news you have for me.
3: Well, the first thing we want to tell you, Dad, is that we found the $500 reward check that the sheriff lost.
7: You did? Well, that is great. You hear that, Betty? The boys found the check.
8: Well, where did you find it?
4: Out in the woods. And that's not all. We think we found a clue as to who really killed Jim.
8: Have you told the police?
3: The sheriff has gone to tell them now.
8: Oh, wouldn't it be wonderful if we could solve this mystery? But come over here a minute, boys. I want you.
4: What do you want with us?
8: Well, I want you to try some cute songs.
9: Oh, you would. I thought you had something for us. Yeah.
8: Well, I have after you finish. Now, Sonny, you try this cute song, will you? It's called A Lazy Day in the Sun. Right. I like it.
4: Give me any old book, a shady nook, fishing rod and a hook, a babbling brook, a lazy day in the sun without a single thing to be done, just reading, fishing, dreaming. Give me plenty of trees for company, and the birds in the trees to sing to me. A lazy day in the sun without a single thing to be done, just reading.

0: say that.
1: Isn't that cute?
2: Well,
1: I like that. Yeah. Buddy, you sing this song, will you? And put everything you can into it. It's called A Night in June.
0: All right.
3: That's pretty.
1: It is pretty.

0: that pretty?
1: It sounded pretty.
2: Hey, boys. Hey, Sonny, Freddy. I brought the detective with me, and I told them down at the police headquarters about the cave and the shooting. And the detective wants to know if you boys will go along and show him where the cave is. Will you?
1: Will it be all right, Dad?
2: Yes, if you're careful. Don't take any chances, though. And watch out for them, will you, Sheriff? Okay, I'll take good care of them. Up in the Ford, boys.
3: How far is the cave, boys?
0: Oh, it's just a little ways.
3: Now, when you heard this argument in the cave, did you hear the names of anyone mentioned?
1: Yes, sir. One of the men was called Spike, and he called the other Chief.
0: The one called Chief was a man with a pistol, and Spike was the one who had the stick of dynamite. Wasn't he, Sonny?
1: Yeah, that's right.
3: And you're sure you heard one of them say he would tell the police all he knew about Jim?
1: Oh, yes, sir, I'm sure.
3: Now, which one said that?
1: The man called Spike.
0: Oh, there's the cave just ahead of us. It's almost hidden by that clump of bushes.
3: Okay, I'll park here, Sheriff. We'll have to slip in quietly. How far back in the cave is this room?
0: It's on the other side of that hole. You just walk across that plank, see? Be careful now, don't slip. Now, you'll find the door behind that big rock.
3: Oh, yes, yes, here it is. Oh, it's locked from the inside. Listen. Didn't that sound like someone groaning?
1: It sure did.
4: Look out now, look out. It might be a trick.
1: Here, you can peek in this crack in the door and you can see everything.
3: Now, let me see. Oh, I can see a man lying on the floor. It looks like he's dead. Hey, Sheriff, help me force this door, will you?
4: All right, come on.
0: Yes, there he is. Is he dead?
3: Yeah, we'll soon find out. He's been shot, all right. Oh, he's still alive. He's breathing, but that's about all.
1: Look, he's trying to speak.
3: Come on now. Come on and tell us. Who shot you?
5: The chief. They left me here to die.
3: Now, what's your name?
5: Spike. Spike Matique.
3: Now, listen, Spike. You knew Sloppy Jim, didn't you?
5: Yes.
3: You know who killed him?
5: Yes.
3: Now, was it the boss or some of your gang?
5: No.
3: Then who killed Jim?
5: She did it.
3: She? Well, who is she? Well, what was her name? Speak, man. Tell us, what was her name?
5: Her name was...
3: Well, we'll never learn from him who she was.
6: You mean he's dead?
3: Yes.

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1: 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Boil them for 20 of their minutes. 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
4: I see a man.
5: Come on, tell us more. What does the crystal ball reveal?
4: A bearded man. A sailor.
6: What?
4: A beautiful stranger approaches. Oh, she has wonderful jewels. But...
5: What is it?
4: An accident. He will fall.

0: the merry month of May.
1: To which are you more like, Captain? If you could just hear yourself.
2: Leave that squirrel alone, Snowy.
0: The woodland flowers, sweet smelling us. Breathe deeply, didn't it? Air so pure and sparkling, you could drink it.
2: Look, Captain, through here. There's the answer.
0: Disgusting. That filth from mud. The blistering barnacle. Some people seem to be attracted by this thing.
2: They're gypsies, Captain.
0: Ah, gutter snipes.
2: I said leave that squirrel alone, Snowy.
0: Thundering typhoons lying over there. That's no squirrel.
2: You'll take right. Come on, Captain, quickly. A little gypsy girl.
1: I do know my humans from my rodents, you know, Tintin.
2: She's out cold. She must have tripped over the brambles and bumped her head on the tree.
0: Look. She's coming round.
2: You haven't cut yourself, have you? There's no blood. She must have wandered away from that camp.
0: I can't say I blame her. Hello, little goose.
3: Mama.
2: Please don't be frightened. We'll take you back to your parents. Can you stand up?
0: I'm a little chaffinch.
2: That's it. You're just a bit groggy, eh?
0: Now, I'm a little mouse. Eek, eek, eek, eek.
2: Captain, could you turn yourself into something a little more useful, like a mule? Then we can give her a ride back to the camp. Look, Piccolo, the sailor I thought
3: so. My baby.
0: We found her in the woods. She must have fallen over, bumped her head.
3: Oh, you are a good man. You crossed my palm with silver, and I will tell your fortune.
0: No, thanks.
2: Look, I think you should let a doctor see her. She's obviously suffered concussion.
1: I suppose you think we have money to pay for a doctor. Yeah. Quiet, Mike. Let me talk to these gorgos.
0: Gorgos?
1: If you're not a Romany, then you're a gorgo. Oh,
3: just a little silver, kind sir. Otherwise you will suffer great misfortune.
0: Not as much as you, by the look of things. Now, look here. If you take my advice, you'll camp somewhere else. And not on this rubbish dump. In the first place, it's unhealthy.
1: Do you imagine we enjoy living surrounded by filth? Yeah, I said be quiet, Mike. Listen, sailor.
0: How did you know I was a sailor?
1: We know many things. This sailor was the only place where the police would let us camp.
0: Oh, so that's it. No, you are not staying here.
4: No.
0: We're not staying here because there's a large meadow near our hall. You can move in there whenever you like. In the meantime, keep an eye on your little one. Good day to you.
3: Bye. He is the one. The man in my bones.
1: He is kind. Oh, I see through his kindness in his heart. He despises us.
3: It is only the lull before the storm. The stranger already approaches. Soon there will be...
1: What? What will there be?
3: A

0: The Adventures of Tintin by Hergé, dramatized by Simon Eastwood. The Castafiore Emerald.
1: To the editor from Tintin, famous boy reporter. Subject, mystery at Marlin Spike Hall. Our recent adventures have taken us to the four corners of the world, so it was with great happiness that Snowy and I accepted Captain Haddock's invitation to spend the summer at Marlin Spike Hall. But if only we had heard the gypsy's warning, we would have known it would be a summer we would never forget.
2: Gentlemen, you have returned.
3: Oh, hello, Cuthbert. Are you coming down to join us?
2: No, I'm coming down to join you.
4: If he wanted to come down that quickly, why didn't he slide down the banister?
3: Poor Cuthbert, anything broken?
2: Yes, a piece several inches long.
3: Oh, blistering particles. We'll have to get to the hospital.
5: Sir, I think the professor was referring to the marble step.
3: Ah, messed up. The confounded things, still not repaired. When's that sluggard of a builder coming?
5: I telephone constantly, sir, and he assures me he'll come, but he never does.
3: Well, I'll show you how to deal with it. Take the drinks, throw into the lounge, and stop.
5: Right, you are, sir.
3: Now, Cuthbert, help me here. It's time for a whiskey. You look like you need a drink.
6: I agree. A terrible stink, but I didn't want to say anything.
7: Hello, it's Mr. Boats. Speaking of Boats, the builders you can trust. Aye? Well, yes, of course, it's extremely dangerous. Oh, it's a sudden rush of work, sir. Well, sudden rush of accidents if I don't watch out. Oh, yeah. No, all right. I'll be along tomorrow, sir. First thing, yes, sir. You can rely on me, sir. Yes. Oh,
3: dear. See, Nestor? I've shot his bolt. Yeah. Just a touch of fireness, that's all. I hope you were listening in.
6: Jim, I thought you said whiskey.
1: Posts here.
6: Ginger beer, I do wish you'd make up your mind.
1: Oh, a letter from Chang in London. Sends you his regards.
3: Ah, what a nice lad he is. Now, where's my monocle? Yes, he dropped it on the walk. Nestor, be a good man. Fetch me a spare. They're upstairs.
8: Very good.
1: Another letter. Yeah. Ah, you'll never guess who from. Bianca Castafiore.
3: The dear old Milanese Nightingale. Oh, my beautiful. What does the delightful creature have to say?
1: That she'll be coming to stay at Marlin Spike.
3: Castafiore, here. Nestor, hurry up with that monocle.
1: My dear young Tintin, it is so long since blah, blah, blah, need to escape from the press, blah, blah, blah, as your simple and unaffected friend.
3: We're not up.
1: I humbly invite myself to Marlin Spike Hall, blah, blah, blah. I shall arrive on the 16th.
3: Mr. Particles, that's the day. Cataclysm, calamity, catastrophe, all hands on deck, the battleship, every man for himself.
1: Captain, there's a little postscript for you in large letters.
3: Kindest regards to Captain Bartok. Great Bartok, will that woman never get my name right? Haddock, by thunder, Haddock!
1: Calm down, Captain.
3: Nestor! Thundering typhoons, how many times have I reminded you about that step?
9: Oh, sorry, sir. Your monocle.
3: Not now, Nestor! Pack my bags, assistant. I must be out of this house in half an hour.
9: Very good, sir.
6: Nestor, a word of advice. Watch out for that step.
1: But, Captain, where will you go?
3: I don't know. Milan, perhaps. I never dare go there in case I met that thundering typhoon. Get a grip, Nestor. Looks like I'll have to pack myself.
1: Oh, but...
3: There's no use pretending. I'm up.
1: Yes, but watch out for the...
3: Yes, I know. For the... No!
1: Step.
10: It's rather a nasty sprain, I'm afraid.
1: Poor Captain.
10: Tomorrow, I'll put it in plaster.
3: In plaster? A sprained ankle? Doctor, I'm leaving today for Italy. Oh,
10: no, out of the question. As from tomorrow, you'll be in plaster for 2 weeks.
3: 2 weeks?
1: I'll show you out, Doctor.
10: And my advice to you is get that step repaired. Someone else might not have your good luck.
3: 2 weeks stuck with that blasted foghorn. If that's luck, give me disaster.
11: You asked for it, Captain.
12: Cuckoo!
3: Let's go in, Monocle.
11: Captain, let's hop in.
13: Dear Captain of Fastock, how too divine to see you again.
8: John. They're unloading the luggage.
12: So, this is where she's staying. Should be as easy as pie. To work, Gino. To work, huh?
13: Capitano, you remember Irma, my maid, always travels with me.
14: Pleased to meet you again, sir.
13: As does my accompanist, Igor Wagner, who obviously has to accompany me.
8: Delighted, I'm sure.
1: And, Signora, may I introduce our old friend, Professor Kalkinen?
13: Oh, absolutely thrilling to meet you, Professore. The man who makes all those daring ascents in balloons.
8: No, I have never played the spoons, but I am deeply honored, Signora, to meet you at last. So great an artist, of such charm, such distinction, such...
13: Professore, you make me blush.
8: Oh, no, there's no need to rush, but I sincerely hope so, Signora.
13: Delicioso.
3: Ernesto, please show the Signora to her room immediately.
13: Exquisite, but first, Irma, where is my little something for dear Capitano Drydock?
14: Here we are, Signora.
13: Ah, carissimo. Capitano of Scotch, meet Iago.
15: Hello, I can hear you.
3: Blistering barnacles of parrots.
15: Hello, who's the pretty boy then?
3: No, oh, now what? Hello?
15: Hello, I can hear you.
3: Hello?
15: Hello, I can hear you.
3: Hello, I can hear you.
15: Hello, I can hear you.
3: Will you shut up?
16: Show me.
15: Hello,
3: not
15: I
3: you.
15: Can hear you.
3: Who is it?
16: It's the butcher here. Hello.
3: Captain Haddock. Hello?
15: Hello, I can hear you.
16: Oh. Sorry, sir. Wrong number.
3: And a pair of pig's ears to you too, sir. Will that man never let me be?
8: See, I told you. Beer was fried.
9: Oh, sir, what? In the drive, a whole horde of gypsies. They say you invited them to camp in the grounds.
3: That's right, Nestor. Show them into the big meadow, down by the street.
9: But, sir, if I may be so bold, sir, they're nothing but thieving rogues.
13: Thieves? Irma, my jewels!
14: It is all right, Signora. I have your case right here.
13: Oh, I can breathe again. You see, Captain Padlock, I carry with me at all times an emerald whose worth is beyond compare.
9: Those gypsies, sir, they'll only make trouble for you, sir.
3: Trouble? How can I be worse trouble? Go and see to them, Nestor.
9: But, sir, I...
3: Nestor, very good, sir.
1: I'll go, Captain. Nestor has so much to do in the house already.
13: Please, Captain Stockport.
3: Nice.
13: The reason for my visit is solitude. No reporters, no photographers, no publicity. I, Castafiori, the world's greatest opera diva, demand to be left in absolute...
3: Yes, so do I.
15: Hello, I can hear you.
13: Aha, my little Iago.
4: I don't know about you lot, but I can't stand animals that talk.
1: Well, I hope your stay here will be a happy one. If there's anything you need, don't hesitate to call in at the hall.
13: Goodbye.
17: Bye-bye.
13: Goodbye.
17: Goodbye.
18: I hate them. Gorgos and their empty gestures. If only we had their money.
13: They'll need everything they've got, Mike, when the great misfortune strikes.
1: Mission completed, eh, Snowy? Maybe, but I smell trouble. Oh, look, Snowy. They're in the poplar tree.
4: Oh, doesn't look that special. So why is it so poplar?
1: A magpie. You know what they say, Snowy? One for sorrow. What's that?
4: And two for joy. At last, some action.
1: Two men running away. Don't lose them, Snowy. They're climbing through that gap in the wall. Look out. Oh, great snake, they've got away.
4: Whoever invented cars had no sense of fair play.
1: Now, what's the meaning of all that? It baffles me. Oh, well, it's getting late. We'll investigate tomorrow. Come on, Snowy. Time for bed.
8: Do you think he got a look at our faces?
19: No, he was too busy trying to keep up with his dog, eh? We'll just find another way of getting in, Gino.
8: Yeah.
13: Entrare.
8: Signora.
13: Oh, it's you, Mr. Wagner.
8: I just wanted to bid you good night, Signora.
13: Then, buonanotte, Mr. Wagner. But really, there is no need to go to so much trouble. Your mind should be on your scale.
8: Oh, I'm sorry, Signora. Good night. Your mind should be on your scales, mister.
13: Now, are you listening carefully? Irma!
8: Indeed, madam.
13: I'm locking my jewels in this drawer. Irma, by my bed.
14: Very good, signora. And I'll hide the key to the drawer in this vase over here.
13: Try to remember, Irma.
14: Si, signora.
8: Interesting, very interesting.

0: let's have a look, Signora. Come on, Snowy.
1: Oh, if I must.
0: No. There's nothing in here.
2: Out the tiny window.
0: There's nothing outside here either.
2: I saw a monster, I tell you, I
1: it
2: think.
1: It was probably her reflection.
2: I heard a long, mournful cry. I saw two eyes shining like diamonds. Here, my jewels!
3: In your drawer, Signora, remember?
2: Oh, yes. Silly me. But, oh, Dio, that cry.
1: Perhaps someone was playing her record.
0: The sound of the monster? But that's only an owl.
1: You too, but now for a good night's sleep.
3: Oh, Tintin, will you let the brave little Snowy sit by my bed? Just till I'm asleep.
0: Sleep?
3: On the second thought, perhaps not.
0: What a glorious morning, eh, Snowy?
1: Oh, goody, that means walking.
0: Just the sort of morning to have a look under Castafiore's window.
1: Oh, that's what you get for speaking too soon, you mutter.
0: There, that's the one. It's quite a height. Well, well, well. Footprints in the flower bed. Right under the window. Was she telling the truth after all?
1: With the window that high, I'd say it was a tall story.
0: The ivy climbs right up to her window. Oh, no. It would never support a man's weight.
1: Are you going to stand here all day talking to yourself?
0: Child, maybe. But then there'd be traces of the climb.
1: Silly question.
0: Anyway, the footprints are those of an adult. Now, we've got to work out whose. Find the shoes to match the footprints, and we have our culprits. Back to the hall, Snowy. The captain must be getting lonely.
4: I say to myself, Jolyon, I said, I'm in the area, so now's your chance to say howdy to the ancient mariner. Oh. And what a stroke of luck I did, eh?
5: Oh, yes, the gods are definitely on my side, Mr. Wag.
4: Hello, I can hear you. Oh, yeah, I can hear you too.
3: Oh, my dear little Iago, how clever you are.
4: What a scream, eh?
3: What a scream, eh? Oh. Who's a clever boy there?
4: Who, me or the parrot? Oh.
3: Me or the parrot?
5: Don't drink, Tycoon, what have I done to deserve this?
0: Morning.
5: Oh, Tintin, thank the Lord.
4: Well, hello there, boyo.
0: Mr. Wag, what brings you here?
5: Me and my good fortune lies what?
0: You see the doctor's been, Captain?
4: Oh. Yes, the Admiral's well and truly plastered, eh? What a lot! Anyway, a bit of luck I popped in. This lady was just telling me about last night's caper. Monster monsters? Ghosty toasties, eh? And what does Jolly and Wag discover? Hold on, dear rats. Her famous jewels aren't even in jewels. Worth buckets. She's got one little sparkler, an emerald. Given to her out east by Marjorie, something or the other.
3: Maharaja. The Maharaja of Gopal, Mr. Hag.
4: That's the chap, yeah. And that little tidbit alone is worth a fortune. So I said, lady, you give me a list of your knickknacks. I'll take them down. Jolly and Wag will insure the whole shoot.
3: I'll consider it, Mr. Bag.
4: Your fiddlesticks is all fixed. I'll be back in a day or two with a policy. Cheers for now, Duchess. Oh, pleased to meet you.
3: Charmed, then, sure.
4: And if I were you, Lord Nelson, oh. I'll get that step fixed. Oh. Someone might have a nasty accident.
5: Oh, peace at last.
6: Excuse me, signora, but the piano has arrived.
5: Oh, gosh, naturally.
3: Yes, I can brag in that. What a lovely voice. I hope you don't mind, Captain
5: Hotspot. No, I'm overjoyed.
3: You sweet old thing. We can put it in here so we can cheer you up.
5: No! I mean, thank you. But the maritime gallery would be better for you. The acoustics, you know.
3: Oh, fantastico. See to it, will you, Mr. Wagner?
0: Oh, Mr. Wagner, your shoelace is undone.
7: So it is.
5: Yeah, hello? Yes. Yes, me. Harry Flash International, huh? An interview. Well, very flattered, gladly.
0: Mud on the sole of Mr. Wagner's shoe. Interesting.
5: Oh, no, Signora Castafiore. No, I'm very sorry, but the lady has asked me to
3: say... Please, allow me. Hello, I can hear you.
5: Oh, that's where you get it from.
3: An interview? Who
2: pleasure. At Marlin Spike House. I shall look forward to seeing you at the end of the week. Ciao. Journalist. They hound one to death. There is no escape. Oh, well, one must expect it. The price of fame.
5: You definitely said no interviews, nothing.
2: Oh, but Pariflage is Pariflage, you know. Not like those pigs on Tempo di Roma. Flicker of respect for an artista. So I refuse them now. But I must practice with Wagner. Ciao. I'll put Diriago beside you.
8: I can hear you.
2: Oh, intelligent, I'm afraid.
5: Oh, yeah, what a sweet little birdie.
2: Oh, no.
0: So, those footprints were made by Mr. Wagner. It seems we have a suspect, Snowy, but not a crime. Things get curiouser and curiouser. Just as things at Marlinspike were becoming curiouser, at Captain Haddock, they were becoming bleaker.
5: Hello, I can hear you.
8: Hello, I can hear you.
9: Terribly sorry, Constable.
5: What do you use to dial with, sausages?
0: Trapped in his home, unable to escape the madness of the Marlinspike routine.
5: Well, someone close that door before I go stark very mad. That's all. Do I have to remind everyone about that step?
0: The longer time went on, the more it seemed the odds were stacked
5: against
8: me. I'll get it.
2: Allow me.
8: Hello.
2: Hello, I can hear you.
8: Hello, I can hear you.
2: Pariflage.
8: Pariflage.
2: You're on your way. Splendid.
5: Get me out of here.
8: Get me out of here.
0: The time had most definitely come to order the captain a motorized wheelchair.
5: Free! Oh, is that glass? Oh, hello, Cuthbert. Pruning your roses?
10: No, no, they're not posies. Why on earth would I be pruning them? Great news, Captain. I have succeeded in raising a completely new variety of rose.
5: Oh, well done. Splendid. Better than building rockets and chasing off into the blue.
10: On the contrary, Captain, it's white. And such a white. Early, sparkling, immaculate.
5: Ow! What was that?
10: And the name? Ah, you will never guess.
5: Who shouted?
10: I never touted it, Captain. It was a completely original idea. I think I may say an inspiration.
5: Wait, Gino, out of here. Hey, stop, whoever you are.
10: Yes, I think it will go far if handled correctly.
5: Whoever invented trees. Now it won't start. Blast!
10: Your cast is on for a good reason, Captain. Now, I told you the rose is white. Now, what is white in Italian?
5: Come back, you blithering troglodyte!
10: Well, perhaps in Swahili. No, it is Bianca. Bianca, you follow me?
5: Who were those ectoplasms bolting like rabbits?
10: What? Here, in the garden? Captain, show a little dignity. Yes. Bianca, this rose shall be called Bianca Castafiore. A charming compliment, don't you think? But the world must wait. You mustn't breathe a word. I implore you, it must be a complete surprise.
5: What? Which? A surprise? Boom.
10: I knew I could count on you.
5: No!
10: Captain.
5: Get me out of here. He's worse than the babbling parrot. Ah, it started.
10: No, not carrots. Roses.
5: Yes. What's it all about? Strangers in the park. Strange sounds at night.
2: If only I could get my hands on it.
5: Why, Gemma? What's she up to?
2: There must be a way.
5: Well, I'll stop hearing that.
2: Ah, Captain Haddock. I see you're getting some fresh air.
5: Missing barnacles? He won't stop.
2: You haven't seen my gold embroidery, scissors, and
5: Elma,
2: my thimble.
5: Hey! Help!
2: Get it again! Help! Don't mind that hill!
5: Oh, what?
11: Look at this, my love. That kid's super.
12: Now, the pond makes a smashing backdrop, Caster.
2: But then everything is ours when I need it.
5: Hey,
2: what the... Quick,
12: make a run, boy. Hey. Captain
2: Paddock!
5: I can't stop. I can't.
2: Captain Paddock! Captain Paddock!
5: What?
2: Help!
13: me.
14: Look. Get that shot, Margo.
13: I'm a one step ahead of you, Chris.
15: That's it, Capitano. Back on the dry land.
5: Oh, blistering.
15: You're like a child with a new toy. I see I must scold the
5: girl. Oh, but I...
15: And look at your hair. When will you learn to brush it and stop looking like a scruffy little schoolboy?
5: I nearly drowned.
15: Hold it there.
5: What?
15: Let me introduce Christopher Willoughby Drew, Marco Risato of Fairy Flash.
14: Hello.
15: Hi,
5: darn.
15: Dear gentlemen, now that you've all met, I will release you.
14: Right.
15: Roam about in the garden as you please. Captain Hassock and I will expect you to land.
14: No, goodbye.
15: Laura, come.
14: Let us
15: get you out of this
14: nasty wet world. Well, Marco, what do you make of it, huh?
13: The same as you, chum. This is a sensation.
10: It's the highest quality apparatus. Fruit. And you take cash? Is a deal. Now, back to the piano. Before anyone notices, poor old Castafiore, she won't suspect a thing.
14: True or not, Margot, my boy, it's a sound.
13: I could have just seen the cover.
14: Yeah. Look at that. A gardener. Come on, we'll try to pump him, eh?
13: Okay, let's go!
14: Good morning, my good man. Christopher Willoughby Droop and Marco Risotto of Furry Flash.
10: You're offering cash?
14: Eh?
10: So that's it. The captain's already tattled to the papers about my new rose, the old gossip.
14: Yeah, just a minute. Oh, great shot. Off the record, sir. Is there something in the wind between Castafiore and Captain Haddock? Plans for a wedding, am I right?
10: It was the captain who told you, wasn't it?
14: So, it's true.
10: Not blue, white. No? Great. Sunspots, and he promised to say nothing. It was to have been a surprise.
14: Oh, yes, I quite understand.
13: A smile.
14: Oh, great shot, yes. How soon will it be?
10: It all depends on the weather, but it could happen any day now.
14: Ah! Can you give me any little snippets about them? You know, how they first met, for example?
10: Precisely. It was 2 years ago at the Chelsea Flower Show. As I said to Captain Haddock, it was truly a moment of inspiration. It's all a matter of cross-pollination.
16: Guts the Butcher. Yeah, and a slice of haddock to you, too.
17: Good morning, this is Mr. Bolt of Bolt's the Builders You Can Trust.
9: Never mind about a
17: bolt. Oh, Captain. Yeah, I've got a screw missing. Well, not that I'm aware. Yes. Martha, will you get my toolbox? I have to count the screws.
5: Thundering typhoons! If he doesn't come tomorrow. I'll have a quiet pipe and read the papers. Harry Flash, now, was about to say for himself. I said,
0: congratulations, Captain. I had no idea.
18: May I be so bold as to offer my felicitous congratulations?
10: My dear friend, how happy I am to hear the news.
0: Whatever's the matter, Captain?
5: The billion, the blue, blistering particles in the flaming, thundering tornado. My hands on that miserable molecule of mildew dreamed up this morning.
10: At the Chelsea Flower Show, Bianca Castafiore met her future husband, retired Admiral Hammock. I wonder who told them that.
5: No!
0: There's more at the bottom of the page. He opens his heart to parrot she gave him.
15: Hello, I can hear you.
5: Wait till I get my hands on you.
0: Can't control yourself. You're not Captain Woodblack.
5: Nice little pattern.
15: Have you seen the marvelous article in Paris Flash?
5: Yes, I have seen it, madam.
15: Oh, see, it's priceless, isn't it? But it doesn't mean a thing. The newspapers have already engaged me to the Maharaja of Gopal, the Baron Almazoo, the Lord Chamberlain of Zindavia, the Grand Sponsor, the Marchese Gorgonzola, tutti il mondo. So you see, I'm quite used to it.
5: Well, I'm not, madam.
15: Yes, I can hear you.
19: Yes, I can hear you.
5: Don't leave anything about it, Jerkin.
15: Supervision? Yeah. Si, I'd adore to. When? Yeah. Tomorrow. Oh, perfetto. Yes, I shall look forward to seeing you. Ciao. What a bore they are. But what can one do, Capitano? We're all going to be on a live television.
20: So, the TV boys have arrived. It's now or never, Gino. In you go. Mix with all that crowd and get to work.
21: Just you stop me.
20: I'll wait in the car just down the road, okay?
0: This is going to be fun.
20: Hey, you forgot this.
0: The camera. If nothing else, it will help me blend in. They'll think I'm part of the crew.
20: The perfect alibi.
19: Hello, good evening and bonvenue. Tonight is rather a special occasion. For the first time on live TV, Bianca Castafiore will sing...
5: Bless green barnacles, I'm surrounded by television screens. At least I don't have to be in the same room as her.
19: Your tour then continues, Signora, to North America.
21: That's right. They're longing to hear me.
5: The poor Americans, what have they done to deserve it?
21: I think to South America to conquer the capital.
5: Yeah, reduce them to ruins as well.
21: Okay, everyone, relax. That's all we need. Now, level to five.
5: Now what?
21: Take up, chop, chop.
22: Who's a clever boy, then?
5: You are, obviously, coming in here to shelter from the ensuing storm.
21: Costume change for Mr. Beats. Clear the floor.
23: 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But now on supervision, the North Bank Show.
19: Hello, good evening and welcome to Marlin Spike Hall.
5: How are you doing?
22: Hi there, Johnson.
5: Get back on your path.
22: It's a pretty boy then.
5: That's it. I'm going to glue you to it. Come back here.
19: And now, viewers, the moment we've all been waiting for. The divine Castafiore will sing the jewel song from
24: the Faust.
19: From the Faust, yes.

0: been justifiably proud.
1: Sorry, folks. We seem to be having some technical difficulties.
2: My jewels!
1: We'll now take a short break.
2: Oh, dear.
1: But please, stay tuned.
0: Right! I want names! I want Catrill! Working with Melvin was never like this!
3: Wait till I get my hands on the miserable maniac!
0: My career!
4: But I fear we're still very much in the dark.
5: Did you get it, Tino?
6: Oh, see, a beauty. Oh, what a beauty.
5: Good work, Tino. If this doesn't make us rich, nothing will.
0: My career. My career.
3: Oh, do shut up. I thought I'd employed a professional.
1: Oh.
4: Ah, there you are, Captain. Well, you've missed all the fun.
7: Oh, why? Whatever happened?
8: Oh, Signor!
0: And all. Now, where's the Duchess? Oh, I see. Having a kip. I brought along her insurance policy.
8: Quicker, someone. Call the police.
0: Oh, there's no need for that. I'm registered.
5: We interrupt this program for an emergency news flash.
8: The Castagnoli
5: Emerald has been stolen. The Castagnoli Emerald has been stolen. Yes, the famous Thompson twins are questioning the
9: Castagnoli Emerald. Listerine barnacle ship was an accident. I told you.
10: That's what you said, Precise. That's what we said.
9: It's the man with the camera you want. He's your man.
5: But I was with Mr. Tintin when the lights went out. If I may be so bold, have you considered the photographer?
4: But, gentlemen, I was the one who spotted the photographer running away.
8: Shouldn't you be after the photographer?
10: If you followed up that mystery photographer.
1: Everyone's talking about this gardener. Surely he's your man.
10: Yes, no, I suppose you think it was a photographer, too.
0: These two are crazy.
11: Investigazione continuo in rubato Castafiore.
5: Update on the Castafiore Emerald Saga. We are now doing show. Well, our reporter is waiting for a statement to be made any moment now. Philip.
12: Gentlemen, I'm standing on the steps of Marlin Spike Hall itself. In just a few minutes, Scotland Yard will be... here they come now.
10: Ladies and gentlemen, may I have your attention?
12: Please, recite. Stand with it.
10: After lengthy questioning and careful analysis of the facts, we have come to a startling conclusion.
12: An amazing deduction.
10: The prime suspect, ladies and gentlemen, is without a shadow of doubt, the photographer.
9: Has that parrot escaped again?
8: I said in court to make fun of a poor weak woman.
9: Mind the step.
8: I am well aware of this step, Captain Hitchcock. I am not a child. Now look at this.
9: But no!
8: Tell me it's not a disgrace. Temple de Roma. That filth they call a magazine. Look at that photograph.
9: Why, I'd say it was very good likeness.
8: Likeness?
9: Yes.
8: Likeness?
9: Yes.
8: Oh, this is too much. You know what they say? They say my beauty is not past compare. It's past its sell-by date. What?
9: I'm sorry.
8: That's right. Defend the cads, the mannerless yokels. This is the limit. And it's not just a question of insult. It's far worse than that.
9: Worse than that? What do you mean?
8: I mean Captain Pugwash. That the photograph was taken here by a reporter from the temple. And he got in without a soul knowing. You let people use this house like a hotel.
9: Hotel. What? The photograph? Let me see. Look. The cameras. The piano in the background. The photo was obviously taken during the TV broadcast.
8: Huh? So that's how they did it. It's all your fault. You should have better security, didn't I tell you? I wanted to be alone.
9: But don't you see, madam? He was the photographer. He didn't steal your evidence.

0: Avero, worse captain.
1: What?
0: He stole my rat, you take nothing.
2: No one's about. Now's my chance. So, the photographer is eliminated from the proceedings. Perhaps then my pendulum is correct. Now, what's the Thompson's number? There we are.
3: This is Thompson the painter and pharmacist.
2: 7-3-2.
3: Hello, what's going on?
2: Hello.
3: Hello.
2: Goodness gracious, someone's on the line.
3: Hello, Professor Calculus. This is Thompson here.
2: Tintin.
3: No, Thompson.
2: Now listen here, Tintin. I'm about to phone the Thompsons and tell them some very interesting news.
3: Go on.
2: They're gone? Oh, dear. That's dreadful. You see, it obviously wasn't the photographer.
3: I know. That's why we were ringing.
2: I am not singing. I'm being serious. Though I am not accusing anyone, you understand? My pendulum, my ever-reliable pendulum, is pointing northeast in the direction of the gypsy camp.
3: Yes, they are the villains, not a shadow or doubt. You're a genius, Professor. We'll be over immediately.
2: Splendid. In the meantime, I'll call the Thompson.
4: Well, I'm
2: being
4: The gypsies, who are counting their marlin spikes at the time robbery, are currently assisting the police in their inquiry.
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6: And when we searched their caravans, we made a startling discovery. Dotting the cupboard. Not only did we discover a pair of scissors belonging to Signora Castafiore's maid, but in one of their caravans, we found a dressed-up monkey. Obviously, the emerald could only have been stolen by a man climbing the wall, and that man has been found. The monkey.
7: To be precise, our man is a monkey.
5: Naturally, the Romanists have completely denied all the allegations. Our reporter managed to get a few brief words as they were taken into custody.
8: Don't count. We deny all charges.
9: But what about the missing scissors? Miaka, Miaka, they were found in your caravan.
10: I found them in the ground. I was saved by the big tree near the stream.
5: All that's left now is for the Thompsons to discover the emerald, and for a turtle like them, that should be child's play.
11: Poor gypsies. I'm still convinced they're innocent.
12: Scales. I'm beginning to feel like a fish.
11: Poor Mr. Wagner. Of course. The footprints. You know, Snowy, we might just have the crime to fit our suspect.
13: And what have you found in the flower bed, Snowy?
14: Well, I wouldn't call it a shrub.
13: Well done, Snowy. Someone's hidden a ladder down here. But why outside this particular window? Well, since it's here, we'll make use of it. Hop onto my back.
14: Oh, why can't we use the door like everyone else?
13: Up we go. Through the window. Straight into the Maritime Gallery. Well, well, well, Wagner. So that's your trick. A tape recorder. It's a playback of his own scales. What's it all in aid of?
14: I don't know, but could I get down now?
13: Well, Mr. Wagner, I aim to find out. First, I'll put the ladder back, and then it's time to go into hiding. He's back. Can I give you a hand with that ladder?
14: No, thanks. Second man. Tinty.
13: Good afternoon, Mr. Wagner.
14: It's the horses, you see. I'm a gambler. I have to find a way of disappearing now and then.
12: Oh, sounds like a shaggy dog story.
13: So, Mr. Wagner, did you disappear when the emerald was stolen?
14: No, it was playing the piano.
13: Of course you were. But when the lights went out, you stopped playing. It was a squeeze, admittedly, but you had time to rush upstairs and take the emerald.
14: But how did I know the lights were going to go out?
13: Because you're an opportunist. Or just plain desperate. You are a gambler, after all.
14: Listen, I may be a lot of things, but I'm not a thief. You must believe me.
13: So, how do you explain your footprints under Castafiore's window?
14: Oh, yes, those. But perhaps she thought she saw someone outside her window. I had to investigate. It may not so, but I have a great concern for her welfare.
13: I only to play the piano. Why should I trust you to tell the truth?
14: Well, of course, look at this photograph. Here in Tempo di Roma. It was taken after the lights went out. I'm in the background. It's a piano.
13: So, you are innocent.
12: Oh, drat. That's put the dog amongst the pigeons.
13: Very well, Mr. Wagner. But I suggest in future you find another, less hazardous way of spending your money.
15: It's a...
16: Bonjour, Captain Huffbaker. Oh,
1: you're standing up.
15: Oh, good morning to you, Christopher. The doctor's just taken off the plaster. No idea how good it is to be on my own 2 feet again.
1: Oh, it grieves me to cloud your happiness, caro capitano. But I have a sad news for you.
15: What?
1: I must leave you tomorrow.
15: Oh, no.
1: They are clamoring for me at La Scala in Milano. I must sacrifice my happiness to their applause and leave without my... Oh. My precious little Emerald. Oh, Capitano.
15: Oh, terrible. Listen. We'll do our best to fight it,
1: Signor. Now I must start the packing. Irma!
15: She's going. She's going. She's definitely going. This is my lucky day.
1: Something, Captain
15: Van Dyke. This is my lucky day. My wheelchair's going away.
1: Oh, you are a big bambino.
16: And so, finally, the great day of departure arrived. The professor was in a particularly sentimental mood.
17: Dear lady, I beg you to accept these humble roses, the first of a new variety I have created. I have ventured to give them your beautiful name, Bianca.
1: They are exquisite. Let me embrace you. Arrivederci. Ciao, caro.
17: Goodbye, dear lady. Come back soon.
2: I heard that, Haddock.
16: But it wasn't just her friends the Castafiore was leaving behind.
15: This time she's really gone. No more scales. More Irma, my jewel.
1: Irma, my jewel.
15: Shut up.
1: Millions of pissing barnacles.
15: Shut up.
1: Shut up when I'm talking.
18: No, Captain, it ain't my fault. No, it ain't your fault neither. You see, I had a touch of flu. Well, that's impossible. Maybe the beginning of next week. I was just checking my diary. Hello? Oh, he's hung up. They all can't understand these folk. Give themselves high blood pressure. That's what they'll do. Now then, let's have a nice listen to the wireless mouth, though, shall we?
19: Triumph, superlative, sublime, proclaimed the Italian press. An ecstatic audience acclaimed the divine Castafiore's overwhelming performance in Rossini's Ragazza Ladra. But still, the nightingale mourns the loss of her most precious jewel. Police investigations continue in the Marlinside area as the gypsies languish in jail. Was the monkey used to spirit away the magnificent gift of the Maharaja of Nepal? Britain is still in the grip of a smothering...
16: Still that ridiculous idea of a thieving monkey. Who ever heard of an animal so well trained that it goes straight to a particular object?
20: Oh, how about me, for instance?
15: Talking of animals, do you know what that build is?
16: But the great snakes, why not?
15: Well, I'm not yet.
16: There's no time to explain, Captain. Oh. I want you to phone the Thompsons and tell them to come over immediately. I'll meet you all at the tall poplar down by the street.
15: What's it all about, Tintin?
16: The emerald, Captain. The Castafiore emerald.
15: There's Snowy. By the tree. Where's Tintin?
14: This smells like a wild goose. Yes. To be precise, this smells like wild goose.
21: I tell you, this time he's gone round the bend.
22: Hello, gentlemen.
15: What? Where?
14: Should I say, out of this tree?
22: Up here.
15: Blistering barnacles, what are you doing up there, lad?
22: Get into the bottom of things, Captain.
14: This is me. It's a big game to play, young man.
22: Now, what have we here in this little nest?
15: Nest?
22: One thimble.
14: What?
22: One monocle.
14: What?
15: That's one my monocle.
22: And one large, green, sparkling emerald.
15: Tintin, you are a genius.
22: Here, catch.
15: No! Oh, okay, Tintin. What on earth suddenly made you think of a magpie?
16: Well, do you remember the name of the opera they mentioned on the radio?
15: Well, I don't know. Pizza or Ragazzi or something.
16: Ragazza Ladra. In other words, the thieving magpie. In the light dawn.
14: Yes, Mr. Of course, the white light.
16: I thought to myself, there's a Gazzalada somewhere around. But where? What about the spot where Miyaka found the scissors? They must have fallen from the robber's hiding place. So, I ran to look, and there was the nest. Well, that clears the gypsies.
14: Just
6: all luck. The one time we managed to catch the culprits, they turn out to be innocent. It's really too bad.
21: They've done it on purpose.
6: Anyway, thanks to us, the emerald has turned up.
21: We've done it.
6: All we have to do is to turn ourselves on it.
0: And so at last the mystery of the Castafiore emerald was solved. As the summer drew to a close, only a few loose ends remained to be tied up.
3: Oh, sir, good news. Mr. Bolt's been and fixed the step.
15: What? Oh, yeah. You're pulling my leg.
4: I hope not. You've just had that fixed.
15: This spring barnacles, that's wonderful.
23: Indeed it is, sir.
15: And he's put a board across it. Give the mortar time to set. I expect he warned you.
0: No, he didn't, but it's quite obvious.
15: Well, maybe I'm just mentioning it for your own good. For heaven's sake, remember, don't put your foot on that step.
0: Right, Captain.
23: Indeed, sir.
15: For the next few days, you must step over it like that. You understand?
0: Yes, Captain.
23: Very good, sir.
15: You see, it's perfectly easy. You just have to think what you're doing. Hello? Who's that?
18: Oh, it is me again. I forgot to tell you.
15: Oh, Mr. Oh.
18: Yes, the builder you can trust.
15: Yes, as it.

0: It's a real shame.
1: I just popped back to say, wait a day or two before using that step. Shame. A lovely bit of marble that was.
2: The Castafiore Emerald starred Lionel Jeffries as Captain Haddock, Andrew Sachs as Snowy, Richard Pierce as Tintin, Charles Kay as the Thompson Twins, Stephen Moore as Professor Calculus, and featured a special guest star appearance by Miriam Margolyes as Castafiore. It also starred Stephen Thorne as Nestor, Paul Panting as Risotto, and Una Beeson as Irma. The Adventures of Tintin by Hergé are dramatized by Simon Eastwood, the music is by Roger Lim, and the program produced by John York.
3: £31.5, £32, £33, £35, £40, and £10 is £50, and £50 is a pound. 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

0: Well, in the town of Summerfield, it's the day before Easter, and the great Gildersleeve's family is making elaborate preparations for the occasion. Marjorie has selected a new Easter outfit, Leroy has a new suit, and they've resolved to do something different this year, attend the Easter sunrise service. Of course, the great Gildersleeve hasn't heard about these early morning plans.
1: It's something I've always wanted to do, Leroy.
2: Yeah, it'll be keen. Boy, I can't wait to get up at 4 o'clock in the morning.
1: Let's go talk to Unky.
2: Unky! Hank, where are you?
3: In the den, children.
1: Are we interrupting anything?
3: No, not at all. Just glancing through the paper. Looking for an Easter gift for Grace and Leela.
1: Oh?
3: Yeah, I guess I could get them some of these 2-pound chocolate Easter eggs. They're not too expensive.
2: Well, if you want to be cheap, why don't you get them an Easter rabbit and let him lay the egg?
3: Leroy, I'm not trying to be cheap. I'm just trying to hold down expenses. Easter's beginning to cost as much as Christmas.
2: Speaking of Christmas, do you know what I want next time?
3: Leroy, please. Now then, what's the purpose of this delegation?
1: Well, Unky, we have the most marvelous idea. Tomorrow, we're going to the sunrise service.
2: Yeah, we're getting up at 4 o'clock in the morning.
3: 4 o'clock? Well, have a good time.
2: Unky!
3: Just leave quietly and come home quietly.
2: You mean you don't want to get up at 4 o'clock?
3: No.
1: But, Unky, the sunrise will be beautiful.
3: Marjorie, I've seen the sunrise. I worked my way through college delivering milk. Yeah, I'm going to the 11 o'clock service the way I always do. And I'll need my sleep, so I'll be alert when I pass the collection plate. I don't want to drop it again.
1: Well, of course, I can drive Leroy and Bertie to the service, but I wish you'd come along.
3: Oh, is Bertie going?
2: She's singing in the choir. 100 voices, Unc.
3: Well, I would like to hear Bertie sing. But if there are 99 other voices, I wouldn't hear much of Bertie anyway.
2: Hey, Bertie!
4: Yeah, Leroy?
2: Unc doesn't want to hear you sing.
4: He don't.
3: No, it isn't that, Bertie. But I intend going to the 11 o'clock service tomorrow. Had my day all planned. Very busy day.
1: We all have a very busy day ahead, Unky.
2: Yeah.
4: I know Bertie's going to be busy. Bertie's going to sing like an angel at sunrise, then she's going to fly home and bake the ham.
2: You ought to see Bertie's choir robe, Unc.
3: Really?
1: Oh, it'll be a beautiful spectacle, Unky. Cedar Hill will be banked with flowers.
3: Yes, I read about that.
4: Well, I've been there every year, and it's worth it just to hear those trumpets when the sun comes up.
3: It is, Bertie.
1: Oh, Easter's such a thrilling day. And, Unky, you'll see all the beautiful women in their new spring dresses.
3: Well, if you children insist.
2: Attaboy, Unc.
4: Glad you changed your mind, Miss Gildersleeve.
3: Well, I didn't exactly change my mind. I've been considering going for some time. But I wanted to be sure all of you were as willing to get up at 4 o'clock as I am.
1: Oh, brother.

0: You say, look at Petey's window. All decorated for Easter. That rabbit holding the talcum powder looks just like Judge Hooker. Yeah, I think I'll go in. I still don't have gifts for the girls. Hello, Petey.
1: Yeah, hello, Mr. Gildersleeve. What can I do for you this morning?
0: Petey, what would make nice Easter gifts for Grace and Leela?
1: Well, Easter is usually a little chilly. How about giving them a hot water bottle? One for each, of course.
0: No, Petey.
1: How about some perfume?
0: Perfume?
1: Women like to dress up for Easter in a good perfume like this is the crowning touch.
0: Yeah, how much is it, Petey?
1: $12 an ounce. That's the crowning touch.
0: Well, what the heck. Wrap up two bottles. It's Easter.
1: Very well. Planning a big day, are you?
0: Yes, indeed. Peavy, guess what important official is getting up at 4 o'clock in the morning for the sunrise service?
1: The Reverend Mr. McNair? Hey.
0: Well, he's got to be there. I'm thinking about a fellow who's just volunteering.
1: You don't say.
0: Yeah, taking the little family. And I'm passing the collection plate at the 11 o'clock service, too.
1: Well, good for you. I went to both services one Easter.
0: Is that so?
1: I didn't sleep the night before, not wanting to miss the sunrise service. And by 11 o'clock, my eyes were so red, I wore dark glasses at church.
0: You did?
1: And you know what the minister did? He lectured me for staying out all night.
0: Oh, my goodness.
1: But Mrs. Peavy and I always enjoy the sunrise services. Of course, it's usually a little foggy at that hour.
0: Well, I haven't been up at that hour since I was an air raid warden.
1: Well, you better take a flashlight. There's a tendency to bump into trees.
0: Oh?
1: If you're going to show off a new suit, it's well to take a cushion along.
0: Peavy, I'm not the sort of person who just goes somewhere to show off. I'm wearing my old blue serge.
1: Yeah, you can't hurt that.
0: Yes, yes.
1: It's quite a climb up Cedar Hill, Mr. Gildersleeve.
0: Peavy, are you trying to discourage me?
1: Oh, my, no. I consider it quite a rewarding experience. In fact, Mrs. Peavy and I would be going this year if she could stand the track again.
0: Yeah, are you settling for the 11 o'clock service, are you, Peavy?
1: Yeah, but between you and me and the gatepost, I'd rather get up at 4 o'clock and go with you than go to the 11 o'clock with Mrs. Peavy.
0: I don't follow you.
1: She insists on wearing her new Easter bonnet.
0: What's the matter with it, Peavy? That bad, huh?
1: Worse, it's one of those dove-on-the-nest affairs.
0: Oh?
1: Mr. Gildersleeve, I don't mind having people point at Mrs. Peavy's hat, but when bird dogs start pointing, it...
0: Peavy, it can't be that bad.
1: No, I wouldn't say that.

0: Well, Gildersleeve, you're ready for the sunrise service. Yeah, I wonder if I will need this flashlight Phoebe sold me. Who's that? Oh, the judge.
1: Here I am, Diogenes.
0: Judge, what do you mean, Diogenes?
1: With that flashlight, you must be looking for an honest man, and here I am.
0: All right, Judge.
1: Hop in, Gilday. I'll take you home.
0: Oh, thanks, Horace. That's where I'm headed.
1: Gilday, why are you carrying a flashlight in the middle of the day?
0: Well, I need it in the morning. I'm getting up at 4:00.
1: You're going to the sunrise service?
0: You bet. Then I'm going to the 11:00 service.
1: Well, you must have a new suit you want to display.
0: Judge, you're as bad as Petey. I'm not going to church just to show off my clothes. Besides, I don't have a new suit to show off.
1: I see. Here comes the bump, Gilday.
0: What bumped me in the back of the head?
1: That's my canteen.
0: Canteen? What is all this junk in the back of your car?
1: Thermos bottles, blankets, folding chairs, and a buffalo robe.
0: Judge, where are you going? On a safari?
1: I'm taking Miss Matterhorn to the sunrise service.
0: Will you need all this equipment?
1: Well, you have to prepare for it. You're not just taking a flashlight, are you?
0: Well, I...
1: And besides what I have in the car, Miss Matterhorn is packing a lunch basket.
0: A lunch basket?
1: The road to Cedar Hill is narrow, Gilday. And with several hundred cars up there, it takes hours to get home. Miss Matterhorn and I enjoy the service, then spread our lunch and listen to the singing of birds and the clash of bumpers.
0: That 11 o'clock service looks better and better.
2: I thought it was all settled that you'd go.
0: No, Marjorie, they can conduct the sunrise service without me. You, Leroy, and Bertie, go and enjoy yourselves.
2: Well, I don't know why you don't go.
0: My dear, I might not get back in time to pass the plate at the regular service. Judge says traffic is pretty heavy out there.
2: Unky, you've just cooled off on the idea.
0: Well, I'll admit I'm not as keen about it as I was this morning.
2: Why?
0: Well, Peavy and the judge nettled me. They accused me of going just to show off my new Easter suit.
2: But you don't have a new Easter suit. You just don't want to miss out on your sleep, that's all.
0: That has nothing to do with it. I'm staying home as a matter of principle.
2: All right, Unky, that's your final decision.
0: That's my final decision.
1: Ah, I'm
0: kidding! All right, Bertie.
3: Hello, Bertie.
4: Good afternoon, Miss Stoller. Come in.
3: Thank you.
0: Well, it's Grace.
3: Hello, Throckmorton. Marjorie.
2: Hello, Miss Tuttle.
0: Grace, I was about to come over and pay you a visit.
2: Really?
0: I have a little Easter gift for you.
2: Oh, that's very thoughtful of you, but why don't you give it to me early tomorrow morning?
0: Early tomorrow morning?
2: Leroy told me you're all going to the sunrise service.
0: He did? Well...
2: Would it be terrible of me if I invited myself to go along?
5: Oh, why, Leroy, Bertie, and I'll be delighted to have you go with us.
0: Grace, I had no idea you planned to go to the service.
2: Oh, I wouldn't miss it. Marjorie, you should see my Easter suit.
5: Oh, I want to.
2: It's blue pastel file with PK collar cuffs and gloves to match.
5: Oh, it sounds darling.
0: Yeah, it sounds great. What the heck is file?
2: And that isn't all. I have matching linen shoes and hat with file trim.
5: Oh, how wonderful.
0: Oh, brother.
2: Isn't Easter thrilling? What are you wearing, Marjorie?
5: Well, I have the cutest linen dress with a full skirt and a fitted top, and it has eyelet trim.
2: Very smart.
0: Yeah, I can see this is no conversation for a man.
2: Oh, Throckmorton, here we are talking about our new outfits and not letting you get a word in.
0: Well?
2: I know you're going to be so handsome in your new Easter suit.
0: Handsome? Well, thank you.
2: I like to see men dress up. You know, people don't look just at the pretty girls. I hope you get a powder blue pinstripe. I just love them. Well, I must go. See you bright and early in the morning, Trot.
0: Yes, indeed, Grace. Bright and early.
3: Bye-bye, Marjorie.
5: Bye, Miss Tuttle. Unky, I thought you decided not to go to the service.
4: You going after all, Mr. Gildersleeve?
0: And why shouldn't I go?
4: Miss Tuttle talking me into it, Miss Marjorie.
0: She had nothing to do with it.
1: No?
5: I thought you weren't going because of what the judge and Mr. Peavy thought.
0: Why should I worry about what the judge and Peavy think? I'll put on my new suit and go.
5: You don't have a new suit.
0: Well, I'll get one.
5: A powder blue pinstripe?
0: Well, I had that in mind anyway before Grace mentioned it.
6: Yes,

0: great Gildersleeve will be back in just a minute. 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Well, the great Gildersleeve had decided not to attend the Easter sunrise service with his little family when one of his girlfriends, Grace Tuttle, came over and mentioned how handsome he'd look in his new suit. Of course, the great man didn't have a new suit, but that was 2 hours ago.
1: Isn't Unky home yet, Bertie?
2: Not yet, Miss Marjorie. He's probably having trouble finding a suit.
1: Well, he shouldn't have waited till the afternoon before Easter.
2: No, ma'am. I never saw a man change his mind so fast.
1: Neither did I, Bertie.
2: First he said he wasn't going, then he said he was. Then he said he wasn't because he's afraid somebody think he was showing off a new suit which he bought, which he wasn't because he didn't.
1: That's Unky.
2: Then he said he was because Miss Tuttle thought he'd look handsome in a new suit which he didn't have, but which he would if he had it.
1: Well, I hope he gets it. So do I, Bertie.
3: Oh,
1: I don't want to be seen like this, Bertie.
2: Oh, never mind. It's Miss Gildersleeve.
4: Yeah, thanks, Bertie.
2: What you got in the box, Miss Gildersleeve? Your new suit?
4: Yep, that's right.
1: Unky, why'd you ring the doorbell?
4: Well, it seems that when I tried on my new suit, I left the keys in it. I was excited, I guess.
1: Well, open the box, Unky. Let's see what you picked out.
4: Yeah, all right. If I can get rid of some of this wrapping twine.
5: Hey, what's going on?
4: Hello, Leroy.
5: Hi.
1: Maybe I can help you, Unky.
5: What's going on?
2: I sure am anxious to see that.
5: So am I, but what am I anxious to see? What's in there?
4: Just keep your shirt on, Leroy.
1: Did you get the one with the stripe?
4: Yeah, white stripe.
5: A white stripe? What's in there, a polecat?
1: Leroy, don't be so silly.
5: I'm not. I'm just trying to find out something.
4: Yeah, I can't untie this knot. Where's my penknife?
2: Mr. Gildersleeve, how'd you get it so fast?
4: Yeah, I practically had to grab it and run.
5: Run with what?
4: It still has to be let out, Bertie.
5: Well, take the lid off and let it out. Let's see what's in there.
4: Yeah, there it is. Isn't that a beauty?
1: Oh, it's beautiful, Unky.
2: Ain't that something?
5: Oh, for corn's sake. Nothing but a suit.
4: My Easter suit, Leroy.
5: I thought you weren't going to buy an Easter suit.
4: Well, Marjorie, how do you like this necktie I bought to go with it?
1: Well, it's very striking, Unky.
5: It should be with those baseball bats on it.
4: Leroy, they're not baseball bats. It's just a modern design.
2: And he got the powder blue suit.
1: You don't think he'd come home with anything else after what Miss Tuttle said, did you?
5: Oh, so that's why you bought a suit. You want Miss Tuttle to see you in it.
4: Leroy, that isn't it at all. There'll be hundreds of other people who see me in it, too. Yeah, I mean, Bertie, you suppose you can give me a hand with a few alterations? The tailor couldn't get it ready today.
2: Yes, sir. Of course, it's a little late, and I got to take a hymn in my choir robe.
4: Well, I guess I am upsetting things a little.
1: If we're going to get up at 4 o'clock, we should be getting to bed soon.
5: Yeah, I got a lot of things to do.
1: Well, so have I, but I'll help you with Unky's suit, Bertie.
2: Yes, ma'am.
4: No, let's not make a big thing of this. What we need is a little organization, and I'll be the organizer.
5: Sure.
4: We all have things to do, so let's do them. Bertie, you go do the things you have to do.
2: Yes, sir.
4: Marcy, you and Leroy get the things done that you have to do.
3: All right, Unky.
5: What are you going to do?
4: I'm going to set the alarm for 4 o'clock and go to bed.
5: What a character.
4: Leroy, there'll be a lot of things to do in the morning, and I'll be up bright and early doing them.

0: Ribbilu. How's the rest?
1: It's 4 o'clock. You said you were going to get up and start doing things.
0: Yeah. First thing I'm going to do is turn off this alarm and go back to sleep. Where is the dime thing?
1: Look out, you're pushing it off the table.
0: You? My goodness. Make it stop. Step on the thing, Leroy. Do something.
1: It's hiding from me under the bed. I got it.
0: Oh. Thank you, my boy. Good night.
1: Tonight, it's Easter morning. We're going to the sunrise service, remember?
0: Sunrise? Oh, yes. Up, everybody. Rise and shine. Marjorie, Bertie, Leroy, up.
1: Are you kidding? Everybody's up but you.
0: Hey.
1: Don't just sit there in bed shopping. Rise and shine. Further, is it?
0: Can't be far. The way the traffic is slowing down, Leroy.
2: Such a winding road.
0: Yeah. A little rough, too. Hey, Grace, I hope your Easter outfit isn't getting rumpled. It's so beautiful.
2: Oh, I'm fine.
0: You look lovely.
1: How can you tell? It's dark.
0: Now, Leroy... Marjorie, how are you and Bertie doing?
3: All right, Unky. I just hope Bertie isn't going to be late to join the choir.
4: Oh, don't worry about Bertie.
0: Oh, we'll make it.
1: We'd be there now if Unc hadn't spent 10 minutes tying his tie.
0: Well, Leroy, I had to get it right. This is Easter, you know.
3: Are you stopping, Unky?
0: This is as far as we can go, Marjorie. Cars are all parked ahead of us.
1: Well, let's get out and start hiking.
3: Unky, aren't we awfully far away?
0: No, my dear, I'll get you there. Just follow me. I know a shortcut.
4: We got plenty of time. There's no sign of no sunrise yet.
2: I can't see a thing in this fog.
1: Hey, Unc, where's your flashlight?
0: Flashlight? Well, last night I put it right where I could lay my hands on it this morning.
1: And you don't know where you put it?
0: Yes, I do. It's right on the dresser at home. Come on, everybody. Follow me.

0: Gosh, we haven't seen anybody since we left the car.
1: Well, Leroy, not many people know about this shortcut, I guess.
2: Unky, do you know where you're taking us?
1: Of course I do. I think. Yeah, sure. Yeah, this is the top of the hill. Right here.
0: This is the top of a hill? For what hill?
3: This don't look like Cedar Hill to me.
1: Well, we came up the back way, Bertie. Oh,
4: certainly did. What a climb.
2: Where is everybody, Unky?
1: Well...
0: Hey, the fog's lifting a little.
2: Oh, yes, you can see up here.
0: Look, there's the choir and everybody.
1: Where?
0: Across the ravine on the other hill. Half a mile away.
1: Oh, fine.
4: Uncle Mort, you and your shortcut. I'm afraid Bertie will never make it in time to sing with the choir.
1: Well, I'm sorry, Bertie. I'm very sorry.
3: Oh, they'll get along without Bertie.
2: We'll just have to watch things from here.
0: Hey, there's a lot of moving around. What are they getting ready to do?
3: They're going to have a pageant, Leroy, telling the story of Easter.
2: Yeah?
1: Well, here we are, all dressed up, and we can't be with the crowd. What an Easter.
3: Well, Mr. Gildersleeve, there was only a few on hand for the first Easter when they saw the rock was rolled away.
1: Well, that's right, Bertie. We shouldn't forget that. I guess nobody there put much importance on fine clothes.
4: I guess they didn't.
0: Listen. They're playing music.
3: They're getting ready to sing about the crucifixion.
2: Oh, Bertie, you were going to sing that.
3: Yes, ma'am.
0: Bertie, will you sing it for us?
1: Yeah, we'd like to hear it, Bertie. Won't you?
3: I'd like to.

it causes me to tremble, tremble, tremble. Words

0: How beautiful.
1: Yes. We got lost. We found the true spirit of Easter.
2: Look, Unc. The sun's coming up.
3: It's a new day.
1: Well, that's the meaning of Easter. A new day. And new hope for the world.

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1: This is Gildersleeve again. Thanks to Bertie and the children, our little journey to the mountaintop for the Easter sunrise was a very wonderful experience. I hope that for each one of you, this Easter will bring renewed faith in the promise he gave to all of us. Renewed strength to follow his light through these days when the forces of darkness endeavor to confuse our path. Thank you all. Bertie, your song was lovely.
2: Thank you, Mr. Gildersleeve.
1: Good night, everybody. See you next week.
0: The Great Gildersleeve is played by Willard Waterman. The Kraft Food Company's traditional Easter program was written by John Elliott and Andy White and is partially transcribed. Included in the cast are Walter Tetley, Mary Lee Robb, Lillian Randolph, Joe Enos, Mary Shipp, Earl Ross, and Dick LeGrand. Musical composition by Jack Meakin. 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

Johnny's. Yes, boys and girls, it's Comic Weekly time. And here I come right into your house to bring a little fun and happiness. Right out of the pages of Puck the Comic Weekly, straight into your living room,

0: Hello.
1: Hello, hello, hello.
0: Well, little Miss Honey, how are you today?
1: Oh, I'm just fine. I'm extra fine.
0: And why are you extra fine today?
1: Because my school is over and I've got the whole summer for vacation.
0: Well, isn't that nice? Your school's over and all of the other schools will be over pretty quickly, too. Of that, I'm sure. And then everybody will have a vacation for the whole summer.
1: Isn't that wonderful?
0: Well, it will be wonderful if I can be sure of one thing.
1: What's that?
0: That you won't be so busy taking a vacation that you'll forget about me.
1: Oh, I won't forget you, because I want you to read me the funnies every Sunday in summer, too.
0: That's fine, and I'll be here every Sunday all through the summer.
1: Goody. Now, will you please read me the funnies?
0: Puck the Comic Weekly?
1: Yes.
0: Very well, I will in just a moment. But before I do, let's listen to this nice man. Now here we go with Puck the Comic Weekly. And on the first page, Hopalong Cassidy.
1: Magic words for the music, please.
0: Very well, my lady. Six guns blazing as he thunders along. Give us music for Hopalong. Hoppy has not yet discovered that Doc Wiley was the man who shot Sloat just as Hoppy was questioning him. Meanwhile, Hoppy has learned that his friend Buck Peters has left the Bar 20 Ranch carrying a lot of money. As Hoppy, California, and Lucky ride along, California says,
2: "We're heading toward El Paso. Ain't exactly my idea how to find Sloat's killer, Hoppy."
0: Hoppy replies, "No, but it's one way of intercepting Buck Peters before he rides into trouble." California says, first picture, next row,
2: "Wonder whatever possessed him to leave the Bar 20 and a cattle buying trip in the face of all these ghost weeds."
0: Hoppy replies, "Well, Buck's too stubborn to believe in ghosts, California. But a man carrying $3,000 through this country is flirting with danger." As they come to a waterhole, they see fresh signs of a man on a horse having been there lately. They think that it might have been Buck. So first picture, next row, they see a glimmer of campfire through the trees. They leave their horses behind some rocks and start to move forward quietly toward the grove of trees. First picture, fourth row, they slip up on the campfire, guns in hand, and see a man sleeping there. California exclaims, last picture of the row,
2: "Well, calf kick me. It's just Buck. I'm sleeping like he's a babe."
0: Hoppy looks at Buck closely, first picture, next row. As he kneels next to him, he exclaims, "This is more than sleep. I think Buck's been drugged." Lucky, who finds Buck's horse lying on the ground, exclaims, "Yeah, and so's his horse. Who could have done this?" Hoppy says, last picture of the row, "Our ghost raiders. They figured out a way to dope their victims, rob them, then vanish without a trace before the drug wears off. No wonder they're never seen." California looks in the saddlebag and says,
2: "Hey, Buck's money pouch is still here. We must have got here ahead of the buzzards."
0: At that moment, last picture, three riders are nearing the spot. They see Hoppy's horses and rein in. One of them exclaims,
3: "Horses, somebody find camp. This is trap, maybe."
0: The other dismounts, saying,
4: "Whatever it is, we won't get caught in it. Start creeping up."
1: Oh, I hope that Hoppy and his pals don't get caught by surprise by these men.
0: So do I, because I'm sure that these are the ghost raiders who are coming to get Buck Peters' money while he's sleeping.
1: Oh, my. If only Hoppy can catch them now and make them tell who's the leader, then Hoppy can catch for the whole gang.
0: Well, let's hope that's the way it turns out next week. Now, shall we read Prince Val?
1: Oh, yes, please. And I'm sure we'll find him on page 3.
0: Well, let's turn over the page. And you're right. There he is on page 3.
1: You remember last week Prince Val was taking the boy Arf back home, you remember?
0: Yes, and while on board the ship, he was teaching young Arf how to walk with a crutch because Arf has lost one of his legs. But Arf is getting along splendidly now.
1: But they only finished part of their journey, so can we read now and see how they get along on the rest of the way?
0: We certainly can, so here we go with Prince Valiant and the Days of King Arthur. Eckert, Breckert, Grey Malkin, and Quince. Music romantic for a fair, fair prince. Prince Valiant lands in Syracuse on the Isle of Sicily and goes in search of a ship to take them far to the north. Young Arf has allowed no time to brood over his misfortunes, but must complete 3 copies of his report to King Agwar, each to be carried by a different messenger. Such are the dangers of travel at the beginning of the Dark Ages. To Egil and Rufus, falls the task of guiding the missionaries across half the known world. Leaving Ravenna, last picture top row, they take the road to Rome. Churchmen, clerks, and servants go armed as warriors. They will teach of peace and mercy when they reach Thule. But first, they must survive the long journey. And this will not be easy, because it is late in the year and winter is upon them. Snow mantles the mountains and cold rains sweep the valleys. A swollen river bars the way, big picture in the middle of the page. And they must camp until the flood subsides. Rufus is impatient. He says,
5: yeah, let's ride upstream, Eagle. Perhaps there's a crossing higher up.
0: So the two of them gallop away from the rest of the band and follow a path that leads upward to Mount Titan. First picture bottom row, they've climbed so high they have left the clouds and the rain behind them. And they see freshly tilled soil, young fruit trees, and a vineyard. As they begin to move on to explore further, a deep voice brings them to a halt.
6: Up there!
0: A huge stone cutter, hammer in hand, bars the way. At last picture, he stands before them saying,
6: I am Marius, the Dalmatian. No one may enter my sanctuary save the persecuted seeking freedom, justice, and peace.
1: Certainly be glad to see Rufus and Eagle because they're peaceful men.
0: Yes, I should think he would.
1: You know, I'm always surprised to see the rain or the sun in one part of the mountains, and then when you get up a little higher, everything changes. There's sunshine and all those nice clean fields.
0: Yes, that's the way it is sometimes in the mountains.
1: That's why I like to travel, so I can see these things and learn about them.
0: Oh, you will sometime.
1: And next week, we'll find out whether this man helps Rufus and Eagle, won't we?
0: Oh, you bet we will. And we'll also find out more about Val and Arf, who have gone their separate ways. And now...
1: Now, would you please read me my favorite...
0: Donald Duck, you mean?
1: Yes.
0: Very well, let's go over the page then, past Jungle Jim... And there in the middle of page 5 is Donald Duck. Say the magic words with me. Squeegem, squeegem, squealy chick-a-chack. Let's have music to fit a quack, quack. Donald has bought a television aerial. When he learns that it'll cost $10 to have it put up, he decides to do the work himself with the help of his three nephews. He gets home, third picture top row, and finds a note on the door which reads,
7: Uncle Donald, have gone to the ball game. See you at supper. Huey, Dewey, and Louie.
0: Donald exclaims,
7: Glad. Just when I need him.
0: And he goes in the house and walks over to the television set saying,
7: By golly, I'll put it up alone. At least see the last couple of innings.
0: So he turns on the television set, last picture top row, saying,
7: Now first, turn on the sound loud and leave the front door open so I can hear when it starts to work.
0: And Donald takes his aerial and climbs up to the roof. By the time we get to the first picture bottom row, he has almost finished putting it up. He makes one final little adjustment. And he hears the baseball game coming through the window. Donald exclaims,
7: There you go. Walking like a charm.
0: But he doesn't see a burglar walking into the house. A moment later, the baseball game suddenly goes off the air. Donald exclaims,
7: That's funny. It stopped.
0: He fiddles with the aerial a little more. But he can't get it working again. So,
7: now that.
0: He climbs down to look at the television set itself. He walks into the living room next to the last picture and finds the television set gone and a note written on the wall which says,
7: Thanks, bud.
0: And Donald's hat pops off. Last picture, his nephews come home. Louie looks around the living room and says to Donald,
7: Gee, where's the television, Uncle Donald?
0: And Donald, who was reading the paper, snarls,
7: I gave it away. Now pipe down.
1: Oh, poor Donald. He's so ashamed that he left the door open and somebody stole a television set right under his nose that he tells Louis he just gave it away. Doesn't he look funny? Look how mad he looks.
0: This time he's mad at himself for being so foolish.
1: Oh, Donald, I just love him. He's so funny.
0: Yeah. Well, now how would you like to see what's happening to Flash Gordon?
1: Oh, I'm very anxious to know what's going to happen to Flash. Because you remember last week, he'd been on the moon and he was victorious over the bad men?
0: Oh, yes, he's a hero to all of the beetle men now.
1: And he was getting ready to go back to the Earth. So please read so we can see if he gets back to
0: all me. Right, here we go with Flash Gordon. Rig-a-dig-a-doon-doon, saskamatash. Let's have music for heroic Flash. After sealing his peace pact with the inhabitants of the moon, Flash heads his spaceship toward Earth, taking Yal, one of the moon men, as a passenger. As the rocket roars away, Yal suddenly goes berserk at the thought that he may never again see his native planet. He grabs one of Dale's diamonds and attempts to use it as a missile, but he is quickly subdued. All right, now quiet down. By the time the giant spaceship nears the Earth, Yal has quieted down. And even seems to be looking forward with eagerness to the adventures that wait him on this strange new world. Last picture, top row, the Earth is in sight. And in a matter of minutes, Flash will be speeding to a landing and be home again. Flash brings the ship to a smooth landing to the cheers of a huge crowd. The moon expedition's return caused a worldwide sensation. Reporters, broadcasters, TV and newsreel cameramen crowd to see the first man on the moon. And Flash, Dale, Professor Bright, and Yal, the Beetlemen, are taken in a special car for a grand tour of the city and a royal welcome. Later, after Flash has given his report of what he has discovered on the moon, last picture, at a special meeting, top officials and scientists urged a new project on Flash and Dale, a space platform circling the Earth 1,000 miles out. Flash thinks and then agrees. Yes, it can be done, and we'll be glad to help build it. And it looks as though...

0: again and the people treat him like a hero.
1: Yes, and he deserves to be treated like a hero after the good work he's done.
0: Yes, but that beetle man looks kind of scared, doesn't he, at all the noise?
1: I don't blame him, but I'm sure he'll find out that it's a friendly noise and not a dangerous one.
0: Yes, and now Flash is going to have a new adventure next week.
1: Well, that's something you'll have to wait until next week to find out about, but I think I can promise you that it'll be mighty interesting.
0: I know, and I'll be here.
1: Good. Now, how would you like to read Dagwood and Blondie?
0: Oh, I'd just love to.
1: Well, you get out the first page of the second section and be all ready to read. But first, here's that nice man again with something interesting to say. Now, here we go again with Puck the Comic Weekly. And on the first page of the second section, Dagwood and Blondie.
0: Magic words for the music, please.
1: Very well, my lady. Ramafoo, ramafum, zim, zam, zombie. Conjure me music for Dagwood and Blondie. Down at the office, Mr. Dithers walks into Dagwood's office and barks,
2: Dagwood, where's the Brown Brothers contract?
1: Dagwood, looking very nervous, says timidly,
3: I lost it, Mr. Dithers.
1: Dithers roars,
2: Lost it? Bumstead, we're off fire.
1: Dagwood stamps his foot and says,
3: Then I resign.
1: Mr. Dithers stamps out of the office. Last picture, top row. Dagwood looks after him, then begins to clean out his desk. Tears begin to flow from Dagwood's eyes as he works, and he sniffs.
3: After 20 years, I'm leaving the Dithers Company. I'll clean out my desk and say goodbye to the force.
1: First picture, next row. Dagwood says a fearful farewell to his friends at the office. He cries. And they cry. And one of the men says,
4: We hate to see you go, Dagwood.
1: Dagwood shakes the hand of another, saying,
4: I enjoyed working with you folks all these years.
1: A little later at the Bumstead house, there's a rap on the door. Blondie opens it, and there's Dagwood, who tearfully tells her,
4: I'm through working for the Dithers Company.
1: Blondie tells him, last picture, second row, that if he's not going to work at the office, she has plenty for him to do around there. And a moment later, Dagwood, his sleeves rolled up, and a mop and a scrub brush in hand, is taking orders from Blondie, and he doesn't like it. First picture, next row, at the office, Dithers tells the office boy,
2: Oh, tell Bumstead to come into my office.
1: The office boy answers,
5: But Mr. Dithers, don't you remember? You fired him, and then he resigned.
1: And by the time you can get to the next picture, Dithers is at Dagwood's house. He says to Blondie,
2: Hey, Blondie, I must see dear Dagwood at once.
1: Blondie tells him if he's going to hang around there, he'll have to work too. So off goes Mr. Dithers' coat. Down he goes on his knees, and he's put to work helping Dagwood scrub the floor. A few minutes later, Blondie looks in on them and sees the two with their arms around each other, crying, and Dithers is saying,
2: Oh, Dagwood, Bagwood, forgive me, dear boy. I was hasty. I didn't mean to fire you. And I'm sorry, too, Mr. Dithers. I didn't mean to resign.
1: In first picture, bottom row, Blondie sweeps him out of the house. Middle picture, bottom row, Dithers and Dagwood are back at the office, and Dithers is saying to Dagwood,
2: Yeah, I'll help you put your things back on your desk, and then we'll get back to work, Dagwood.
1: Dagwood replies, Gee, it's good to be back. And then, when everything is in the desk again, Mr. Dithers sits down and says, last picture,
2: Now, where were we before this thing happened? Oh, yes. Where is the Brown Brothers contract?
0: That's the way all the trouble started.
1: My goodness, you're right.
0: Well, I hope they don't get into another fight or Dagwood just have to resign again.
1: And then Dithers will fire Dagwood again, and then Dagwood will cry again.
0: This could go on forever.
1: Well, that's the nice thing about funny papers. They do go on forever.
0: That's why I can see you every Sunday, and I just love that.
1: Me too.
0: Oh, now can we read Roy Rogers? Here he is right underneath Dagwood and Blondie.
1: Why, we certainly can.
0: Do you

0: Remember, Roy is in danger. He caught up with that very stupid bandit who'd stolen Trigger Jr. just as the bandit was robbing a train.
1: And then a real bandit galloped up and knocked Roy down just as he was about to take the handkerchief off the stupid bandit's nose.
0: And then the engineer pulled the lever and made hot steam come out of the train and scared the bandit's horse, and it started to jump around right over where Roy was lying on the ground. So quick read. I want to see whether Roy gets hurt or not.
1: Very well. Here we go with Roy Rogers, King of the Cowboys. Hi-yip, hi-yo. Now here we go with Roy and Trigger. Hi-yip, hi-yo. Heck, Dolan's horse bucks madly as the hot steam flows out of the engine. The steam is too much for Dolan. He snarls, "Come on, let's get out of here, horse." He gallops away. The clumsy bandit who called himself Killer Monty jumps on Trigger Jr. and starts to gallop off, too. But when Trigger sees Trigger Jr. galloping off, he gallops up in front and stops him. Trigger Jr. stops quickly, throwing the clumsy bandit off. Deck Dolan sees this. Last picture top row gallops toward him, saying,
2: "Ah, drat that masked tenderfoot who calls himself Killer Monty. He can't handle a horse any better than a six-shooter."
1: First picture bottom row, Dolan picks up Monty, saying,
2: "I don't know why I bother with you, Monty, except I want to know how come you're operating in my territory."
1: And away he gallops. Roy, who see this, leaps in the saddle and goes after them, saying, "I aim to have a showdown with that masked gent who stole Trigger Jr. I got a score to settle with that Deck Dolan hombre, too." Deck Dolan, still carrying the clumsy bandit, gallops up a pass between some high rocks above the trail. He quickly reins in, leaps out of the saddle, runs to a spot between the rocks, saying,
2: "We can't outdistance Rogers riding double, so we'll ambush him here."
1: When the clumsy bandit sees that Dolan is going to shoot Roy, who's riding that way, he says,
3: Can't we handle this some other way, Dolan?
1: Dolan pays no attention. He draws a bead on Roy, who gallops closer and closer. Last picture, Dolan snarls,
2: "Yeah, this is made of water. I'll blast Rogers between the eyes. I keep clear now."
1: The timid bandit trembles and thinks,
3: "I can't let him shoot Roy. I've got to do something, but I'm afraid."
0: Next week to see if Monty becomes brave enough to save Roy's life.
1: Neither can I.
0: Oh, now is the time for Dick's adventures?
1: It most certainly is. And let's turn over the page. And there he is on page 3.
0: You remember Dick was taking Major Andre, that English spy, to a farmhouse.
1: Yes, at the orders of General Benedict Arnold, who's the commander at West Point.
0: But Major Andre saw Dick reading the papers that Dick had gotten out of the Major's boots.
1: So the Major knocked Dick out and escaped. When Dick came to, he found himself tied hand and foot.
0: I'm anxious to know whether Dick escapes in time to catch Major Andre.
1: Well, let's find that out right now. So here we go with Dick's adventures, and say the magic words with me. Riggedy-pack-a-zack-a-zick. Let's have music for Adventurous Dick. Dick struggles wildly to get himself free. He finds a horse in the farmer's barn and takes up the chase, knowing that Andre is carrying plans of the fortifications of West Point hidden in his boots. Last picture top row, he overtakes Andre near White Plain. Dick shouts,
4: "This time you're not escaping!"
1: and charges down on him with deadly force. He pulls Major Andre off his horse, and they fight first picture second row. Andre's no match for the wiry and furiously angry young colonial sergeant. He makes a last frantic bid for freedom, offering a 1,000-pound bribe, and next picture gets a straight-from-the-shoulder answer. As three Yankee volunteers come running up, curious to know what the fight's about. Last picture of the row, Dick tells them what's happened. Andre's quickly searched, and the shocking evidence of Andre's activities as a royal spy is found. Dick sees him put under arrest, with death on the gallows awaiting him. First picture bottom row, Dick races back to West Point to confront Benedict Arnold, only to find he has come too late. The traitor has fled aboard a British ship moored in the Hudson, which Dick sees sailing away. All through the colonies, there was gloom at this infamy. But the saddest of all is General Washington when he finds out his friend was a traitor to his country. He says to Dick, "Whom can we trust now, when the soldier I loved as a brother betrays us?" And then, as Dick looks up on his sad general's face, the face begins to blur. And then, it disappears entirely. And last picture, Dick wakes from his dream of one of the darkest days in America's history. As he sits up in bed, he thinks,
3: but for every Benedict Arnold, there's a Nathan Hale, a Patrick Henry, a Molly Pitcher, and thousands more.
0: Oh, wasn't that wonderful? Dick captured a spy and he's become a hero because those plans that Major Andre was carrying could have shown the British how to capture West Point, which was a very important fort.
1: That's right.
0: Dick was a hero. I wonder if he'll have another exciting dream next week.
1: I'm sure he will.
0: I hope so. Oh, look, here's Rusty Riley right underneath Dick's adventures. You remember last week that the man named Smith who tried to get away on the locomotive made it go too fast and it tipped over and he was knocked subconscious and the sheriff caught him.
1: That's right. So it looks like Tex and Rusty are responsible for the capture of a crook.
0: Let's see how it turns out.
1: Very well. Here we go with Rusty Riley. Gallop and run till the road is dusty. Give us music for his horse and Rusty. The doctor has arrived and is examining Smith. The sheriff asks,
5: hey, what'd you say, Doc? Is he hurt bad?
1: The doctor replies,
5: well, I can't tell the full extent of his injury, Sheriff. We got to figure some way to get him out of here.
1: The state trooper says, well, that's easy, Doc. There's a little gasoline track crew car down by the telephone shack. Come on, Bill, let's go get it. At this moment, Tex speaks up.
6: Oh, Sheriff, I realize the boy and I are still under arrest for taking that engine. But we got a very valuable racehorse tied up in the woods. How about letting Rusty go get him?
1: The sheriff answers,
5: racehorse, eh? Well, I want to be reasonable. Now, you stay here, and I'll send Link Cox, the game warden, along with the kid.
1: So Rusty and the game warden go to get Big Blaze. Rusty leads the man to where Blaze is tied up, last picture, top row. The warden says,
7: hey, by Ginger, that's a fine-looking horse. Sure you didn't steal him?
1: Rusty replies,
3: steal him? Why, golly, this is Big Blaze of Milestone Farm. Tex and I work there.
1: As they walk back toward the others, first picture bottom row, Rusty says,
3: hey, we'll have to lead him along the edge of the track. He might turn an ankle on those ties. Hey, listen, a plane.
7: Yeah, there it is. By Ginger, he must be in trouble.
3: That's a government plane. He doesn't sound like he's in trouble. I think he's going to land somewhere.
7: Well, there's only one place he can land. That's an emergency strip north of the creek. Yep, he's making for it, all right.
1: They watch as the plane settles to earth like a gigantic bird and lands. Rusty'd be surprised if he knew who was getting out of the plane. Because it's Mr. Miles and an FBI agent. The agent says,
8: well, now we got to find somebody who knows where these people are.
1: The pilot of the plane replies,
8: well, I spotted a group near an overturned locomotive when I was circling the land. Oh, here comes a state cop.
1: A few minutes later, at the doctor's office, the state trooper brings Mr. Miles and the FBI agent into the sheriff. The trooper says, last picture,
9: well, Sheriff, this is Mr. Tetley of the FBI and Mr. Miles of Milestone Farm. Mr. Miles is the owner of that horse.
1: The sheriff answers,
5: oh, then the kid and the big fellow were telling the truth. I'll send for him. The doc's examining the other one in the next room.
0: Oh, isn't it wonderful? Mr. Miles got there just in time to testify that Tex and Rusty were telling the truth.
1: They did indeed, so it looks like the FBI agent will find out that Tex and Rusty were heroes and that they stopped that man Smith from selling secret plans to the enemy.
0: Isn't it wonderful?
1: It surely is. Now, that's all the time I have, but before I go, here's that nice man with some more interesting information. Well, honey, and all of you boys and girls, I gotta go now.
0: All right, Mr. County Greedy Man, but I'll be waiting for you next week.
1: Okay, that's a date, and a date with all you boys and girls. Be sure to meet me with our little friend, Miss Honey, next week when I read Puck the Comic Weekly. For

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6: 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If you're typical Americans, you firmly believe in education. 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The Equitable Education Fund is made to order for you. 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It's a plan that makes certain that your boy or girl will go to college regardless of what happens to you. Interested? Then please listen carefully in about 12 minutes when I give full details on the Equitable Education Fund, a plan created for opportunity-minded parents by the Equitable Life Assurance Society of the United States. Tonight, the subject of our FBI file, Misery Chiseling. It's titled, The Bad Samaritan.
7: One of the difficulties of crime prevention is that the criminal makes all the early decisions. He picks his crime, he chooses the time and the place, and also plans his getaway. Occasionally, he leaves behind some very obvious clues which make his trail easy to follow. But sometimes he is more careful, more difficult to locate. In tonight's case from the files of the Federal Bureau of Investigation, you see the men of your FBI in action as they attempt to track down a very slippery fugitive. As they concentrate their efforts, their knowledge, their training in a search for one person, in a manhunt. Tonight's FBI file opens in a large western city. It is late afternoon as a man in the uniform of an army officer knocks at the door of a small cottage.
8: Coming. Coming.
9: Good afternoon. I'd like to see Mrs. Mason.
8: Hi, Mrs. Mason.
9: Oh, my name is Major Bristol. I was your son's commanding officer in Korea. May I come in, please?
8: Oh, of course.
9: Thank you.
8: Oh, the room isn't very tidy.
9: Well, that's all right, Mrs. Mason. Please sit down. I wanted you to be seated when I gave you the news.
8: The news?
9: Yes. That telegram you received was an error. Tommy's alive.
8: Oh, heaven.
9: There, there. I know this is a terrible shock.
8: Where is Tommy? Can I see him? Is he all right? Oh, I've prayed every night for this news. If you knew how I've prayed.
9: I can imagine. It was my fault that you got the telegram.
8: Your fault?
9: Yes. I went out one night on a patrol with Tommy and three of my other men. We lost contact with the Gooks. That's what we call the North Koreans. But they didn't lose contact with us. They machine gunned us coming over a ridge.
8: Oh.
9: We scattered, and when only two of us came back through the lines, I reported the other men missing in action.
8: Where is Tommy? When did you find him?
9: We didn't. I learned just before I left Korea that Tommy was taken prisoner that night.
8: Prisoner?
9: It's not very pleasant, but at least he is alive.
8: Oh, yes, of course. I can't tell you how grateful I am to you.
9: Well, be grateful to Reverend Jones.
8: What does the Reverend have to do with it?
9: Well, on the way back from Korea, I somehow lost the slip of paper with your name and address on it. All I could remember was that you lived in this city and that Tommy had told me about going to the Hillside Church.
8: Oh, yes. Tommy never missed a Sunday.
9: So I called on Reverend Jones and he gave me your address. Else I never would have located you.
8: Oh, I see. Well, I'm so grateful to both of you. I'll be able to sleep tonight. To sleep and not have any more nightmares about my boy. He's all I have.
9: I'm sure he'd like to hear from you, Mrs. Mason.
8: Look, can I write to him? What's the address?
9: Well, it's not quite that easy.
8: Oh.
9: If you'd like to write a note, I'll see to it that it gets to Tommy through... Well, I'm not supposed to tell you this, but we do have an underground movement in North Korea. They deliver it.
8: Oh, this is wonderful. Just wonderful.
9: As far as sending him anything like food or clothes, I'm afraid that's impossible. Shipping space is at a premium. Oh,
8: yes, of course.
9: But there is one way to provide some comforts for Tommy.
8: Oh, how? Tell me. I'll do anything.
9: The guards at the communist prison camp are open for bribery. If you had some money, you could send your son...
8: I have $1,000 in my savings account. Would that be enough?
9: If that's all you have.
8: Yeah, there was a man here yesterday looking at the house. I could sell this place.
9: Oh, no. Tommy wouldn't want you to do that. You get the $1,000, and we'll see that he gets it.
8: Well, when should I get it?
9: Well, the banks are closed now, but the morning will be time enough. I'm leaving for Washington to report on some secret work, but my plane doesn't go until 11.
8: 11 in the morning?
9: Yes. I'm staying at the Hotel Central. Now, if you can have the money there by 10:30, that'll be time enough.
8: Oh, I will. And thank you. Thank you.
7: The following week at the local FBI field office, Special Agent Jim Taylor greets Agent Mike Wayne.
4: Well, Mike, we're working together again.
10: That's fine with me, Jim. What is it this time?
4: A misery chiseler.
10: Oh?
4: A widow named Mrs. Mason called in this morning. She got a letter from the grave registration unit of the Army telling her where her son was buried.
10: Rough kind of mail.
4: Well, she called the Army to tell them that her boy was a prisoner of war and wasn't killed in action. She said a man named Major Bristol came to see her, and she gave him $1,000 to send to her son.
10: Not the old racket about bribing the prison guards.
4: That's it, Mike. The Army checked, and of course, there is no Major Arthur Bristol who came back from Korea.
10: Mm. The victim give you a description?
4: Yes, but we've got nothing in our office files on anybody with that description, and neither have the police.
10: Maybe this woman was too excited to give a good description.
4: No, I checked, Mike. She described him perfectly.
10: Well, who'd you check with?
4: Mrs. Mason's pastor. This Major went to the pastor first and told him the story.
10: What for?
4: Oh, I guess it made a story sound better. I called, and this Reverend Jones gave me exactly the same description.
10: Well, maybe Washington will have something on Bristol.
4: I hope so. I sent it through on the wire as soon as I got the confirmation. Mike, can you get out for a while?
10: Well, not right now, Jim. I've got to finish this report for the SAC.
4: Okay, then I'll see you later.
10: Where are you heading?
4: To see Reverend Jones, find out if he can give us anything to work on.

0: Good afternoon, Mr. Taylor.
1: Hello, Reverend.
0: Sorry I kept you waiting.
1: That's quite all right, sir.
0: Sit down, please.
1: Thank you.
0: Shocking thing this man did. Terribly shocking.
1: Yes, I was hoping you might help us catch him, Reverend.
0: I certainly will if I can.
1: Well, in your conversation with him, did he indicate where he was living?
0: The Hotel Central.
1: Yes, well, we've checked there. They've had no guest named Bristol in a month.
0: I see.
1: The probability is that he's left the city by now.
0: Yes, I imagine so.
1: He didn't indicate where he might be going, did he?
0: No.
1: No one at any of the transportation terminals recognized the description that you and Mrs. Mason gave, but, well, of course, that's not conclusive one way or the other.
0: Oh, I do so wish there was a way I could be of some help. Pardon me.
1: Certainly, sir.
0: Hello? Yes, this is he. Oh, just a moment, please. That's for you, Mr. Taylor.
1: Oh. Thank you, sir. Hello? Yeah, Mike? There. Yeah, that takes care of that. Yeah, thanks, Mike. Yeah, I'll be back in a little while. Right. My office, they got a teletype from Washington. They have no file on anyone named Bristol answering that description.
0: What a shame.
1: Reverend, is it possible that this man touched a drinking glass or anything else that hasn't been cleaned since he was here?
0: I'm afraid not.
1: Well, thank you anyway, Reverend, for your time.
0: Quite welcome. I say, Mr. Taylor, I just remembered something.
1: Oh, what's that, sir?
0: You see, I keep a guest book. Major Bristol signed it.
1: Oh?
0: It's a new book, and, of course, the binding is rather stiff. I'm sure that he must have held the left-hand page down with one hand while he wrote with the other.
1: Mm-hmm. Well, we might have prints and enough on that page for a handwriting comparison. May I borrow the book to send to our laboratory? They'll take good care of it.
0: Of course. Come along, and I'll get it for you.
2: Just a minute.
3: Pardon me, ma'am. I'm looking for Mrs. Parker.
2: I'm Mrs. Parker.
3: Of course. I should have recognized you.
2: What's that?
3: Well, you look just like your boy.
2: Oh, did you know George?
3: Yes, I have some news for you. May I come in?
2: Oh, please, yes.
3: My name is Major Bradley. I was George's commanding officer.
2: What's the matter?
3: Oh, it's just this shrapnel in my leg. On days like this, it seems to come alive.
2: You said that you had some news about George.
3: Please sit down, Mrs. Parker. I wanted you to be seated when I gave you the news. The telegram you received was a mistake.
2: Oh.
3: George is alive.
2: Alive? Oh, I can't believe it.
3: Please try to control yourself, Mrs. Parker. I have so much to tell you and only a few minutes to do it. I have to leave for Washington on a 1:30 plane.
2: I won't interrupt.
3: Fine. I went out one night on a patrol with George and two of my other men. We lost contact with the Gooks. That's what we call the North Koreans. But they didn't lose contact with us. A machine.
1: Mike, we just got word from Washington on Major Bristol. His real name is Brown, Arthur Brown.
4: Did they get this from the Reverend's guest book?
1: Yeah. He's done two terms for forgery.
4: Yeah, let's get pictures and send out an I.O. Well,
1: Washington's doing that, but I don't know how much help it'll be.
4: Why?
1: Well, his record shows he's pretty adept at changing his general appearance. Sometimes he grays his hair, or he'll wear glasses, use a hearing aid, you know, things like that.
4: No wonder nobody answered the alarm.
1: Yeah, you know, he can keep traveling from one end of the country to the other if he likes.
4: There must be some way to catch up to him.
1: Modus operandi, that's our only chance, Mike. We've got to nail him while he's actually at work.
4: Might be easier catching lightning in a bottle.
1: Yeah, well, Brown comes from Boston. Police there have been alerted just in case he does go home.
4: It's been a week now since he swindled Mrs. Mason. If he was going home, he'd be there by now.
1: No, excuse me, Mike. Yeah. Special Agent Taylor. Yes, sir. It did? No. Yes, all right. Immediately. How about Agent Wayne? Oh, I see. Yes, he's here. All right, sir, thank you. Mike, that was the SAC. A teletype just came in from Bedford City. Brown swindled another woman there.
4: When?
1: 3 days ago. The SAC wants us to fly to Bedford City and stay on this till we get results.
5: return in just a moment to tonight's exciting case from the official files of your FBI. Now, for a moment, let's pay a quick visit to the home of Harvey Carson. In the living room, Mr. Carson, a man in his early 30s, is talking to Fred Barton, his Equitable Society representative.
6: Fred, what about this college education insurance I've been hearing about? I had to leave college at the end of my freshman year. Always felt I missed a lot. I wouldn't like that to happen to my kid.
1: Well, it can't happen, Mr. Carson, if you start an Equitable Education Fund for your boy.
6: Now, how does it work?
1: Well, it's quite simple. The Equitable Society writes you an endowment life insurance policy that's all paid up when your boy's ready to enter college. In other words, you set aside a little each month, and there'll be nothing to worry about later on. It's the painless way to pay for a college education.
6: Well, it's sort of like buying an automobile on the installment plan, isn't it?
1: That's it, exactly. You spread the cost of your son's college education over 15, 16, or 17 years, instead of taking a beating during the 4 years he's actually in college.
6: Well, that certainly makes sense.
1: Another point to consider is that if you should die before the plan is completed...
6: Well, what happens then?
1: The policy becomes paid up in full. The Equitable Society holds the money for your son and pays interest on the full amount until he's ready to go to college. So an Equitable Education Fund is the way to make sure your son gets a good education, regardless of what happens to you.
6: Well, my boy's 3 years old now. Is that too early to start?
1: No. On the contrary. The earlier you start, the lower your yearly cost will be.
6: Well, what would that cost be?
1: Well, that's strictly up to you, Mr. Carson, whatever you think you can afford. Your plan doesn't have to pay all his expenses at college. 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
1: That's EQUITABLE.
5: The Equitable Life Assurance Society of the United States. And now back to the FBI file, The Bad Samaritan.
7: Tonight's case is an example of what inevitably happens when millions of men are wearing their country's uniform. Unscrupulous crooks and confidence men devise ways and means to misuse that uniform as a cover for criminal acts. Certainly no one wishes to lessen the natural sympathy and goodwill that every American feels for a man who is serving his country. But the mere fact that someone is wearing a uniform does not mean that you can neglect the ordinary prudence you should always observe in dealing with strangers. Tonight's file continues at the airport in Bedford City, shortly after the arrival of Special Agents Taylor and Wade.
8: Mike, the police here have worked up a lead.
9: Yeah.
8: Brown took a plane to Morgantown 3 days ago.
9: Hits and run.
8: Well, the Morgantown police are working on it now. They're notifying all clergymen to be on the lookout.
9: Yeah, Brown may not follow the original pattern that closely.
8: Well, he contacted the minister here, too, for the name of his victim.
9: Oh?
8: Yeah. He used the name Bradley on this one.
9: Bristol, Brown, Bradley. He's partial to that initial, anyway.
8: Yeah. He swindled a widow named Partrott of $600.
9: Cut late.
8: Well, that's all she had. The police here are contacting every minister in the city and outlying districts.
9: Yeah, but Brown's already left.
8: Well, they're not too sure he was satisfied with only $600. He was here almost 5 days, and if he did contact anybody else, we may get another piece of the pattern.
9: Yeah, could be.
8: Mike, how about you helping him check the list, huh?
9: Okay. Now, where are you going?
8: Well, there's a plane to Morgantown in 20 minutes. I'll catch it, and you meet me there.

0: Oh, Mrs. Carter, you have no idea what it means to be able to dance with a pretty girl after all those months in Korea.
1: I'm glad I can help you enjoy it.
0: You know, Freddie kept your picture over his bunk.
1: I know. He wrote me about the kidding he took. Major, you're sure he's all right?
0: Positive. He had no money on him when he was captured, but... Oh, forget it.
1: Well, please tell me everything.
0: I got lucky in a poker game at the officer's club and won a couple of $100s. We didn't have anything to spend money on, so I took the $200 and saw to it that it got to Freddie.
1: Major, I can't tell you how grateful I am.
0: It wasn't anything. It was selfish, really. You do a good turn, hope someday somebody will do one for you.
1: Will you let me pay you back?
0: For what?
1: The $200 you sent Freddie. I can borrow it from my boss and let him take $10 a week off my pay.
0: Well, that's awfully nice of you, Mrs. Carter, but you need that money. After all, there's you and the baby to feed.
1: I can manage. I think I can anyway.
0: No. The $800 you're sending Freddie is enough of a burden to carry. Well, he can return the $200 after he's been home a while.
1: Major, you did say he'd be home soon.
0: I promise you. The minute I get into the Pentagon tomorrow morning, I'll get the ball rolling.

0: Well, I finally got out of Bedford City, Jim.
1: You got anything?
0: Two false alarms. That's why I've been so long.
1: Well, we might have a lead coming in.
0: Great. What'd you hit?
1: Nothing, but the front desk called a minute ago. They're sending some woman back to see him.
0: Oh. Finished checking the clergyman here?
1: I talked to every minister within 20 miles of Morgantown at least once.
0: Mm. You suppose he's changing his pattern?
1: Yeah, I wish I knew, Mike.
0: Mm, put us in a nice box if he does.
1: Yeah. Hey, did you see the local papers?
0: No, why?
1: Well, Brown's picture's in them, plus a description of the racket.
0: You release it?
1: Yeah, I called the SAC last night. Brown got to Morgantown 5 days ago, and the SAC said not to wait any longer.
0: I finally interviewed the woman he swindled in Bedford City.
1: Oh, she had anything new?
0: Old Brown used the same M.O., but he faked a bad limp in his right leg. Korean shrapnel wounds, he said.
2: Huh. Mr. Taylor?
1: Yes, ma'am, that's right.
2: The man said to talk to you about this, well, this story in the paper.
1: Oh, yes. Have you seen that man?
2: Well, he didn't look like this. He wore heavy glasses and he had dark hair and...
1: Did he say he could get money to your brother or somebody who's a prisoner of war in Korea?
2: My husband.
1: Oh, I see.
2: I gave him $800.
1: When?
2: 2 days ago.
1: Can you take us to him?
2: No. He's gone. I drove him to the airport myself.
1: Do you know where he went?
2: Thomasville.
1: Mike, will you finish this interview? I'll call and make reservations for the next plane.

0: Just a minute.
1: Hello, I'd like to see Mrs. Everett.
0: Oh, you must be Major Burnett.
1: That's right. How did you know?
0: Reverend Clay's housekeeper called to say you're coming over.
1: Oh.
0: Please come in.
1: Thank you. Did she tell you the news?
0: No.
1: Well, I'm glad of that. I wanted the pleasure for myself.
0: What is it?
1: Please sit down, Mrs. Everett. The telegram you got about Johnny was a mistake. Your son's alive.
0: What?
1: Yes. I know it must come as quite a shock, Mrs. Everett, but let me tell you the whole story.
0: Well, where is he? Can I see him? Is he all right?
1: I'll answer all those questions as I go along. I was Johnny's commanding officer. One minute.
2: Mike, any clergyman calling?
3: Not yet, Jim.
2: Yeah, maybe he's not using that angle anymore, huh?
3: He didn't on that last one.
2: Mike, let's review what we've got so far, huh?
3: Okay.
2: Now, the victim in each case was a widow.
3: Mm-hmm.
2: All three women were in moderate financial condition. None had anybody to turn to for advice.
3: Right.
2: So, obviously, he chooses his people very carefully. Now, doing that takes time.
3: It's our third day here, Jim.
2: Well, that's about the time it's taken for research in the other towns.
3: Yeah, but where does he get the names? We've covered the newspaper offices. Nobody's been in to check back papers for casualty lists.
2: Yeah.
3: We've covered the libraries that keep...
2: Wait a minute, Mike. There's one other angle. In each case, the War Department notified the victims a few weeks before Brown showed up. However, the Army didn't release the casualty list to the newspapers until just a few days before Brown's arrival.
3: Well, I don't see what you're driving at.
2: Well, see, he must pick his victims one town ahead. Now, in each city, he could go to an out-of-town newsstand, get the papers from whatever place that he's headed for.
3: Well, that might be it. He always travels by plane. Let's check the stand at the airport first.
2: Right. No, wait a minute, I'll grab it. Special Agent Taylor. Yes, sir. What? Oh, yes, Reverend. No, she did. Where? Mrs. Alice Everett. What was that number again? 11 Oak Street. Yes, Reverend, I understand. Yes, thank you for calling. That was a reverend who forgot to tell his housekeeper about Brown, and she directed him to a widow on Oak Street. Come on, Mike, maybe it's our turn to be first. This is at 11.
3: I can't wait to give him that warrant.
2: This is going to be a real pleasure.
3: And Brown must have lived with friends every place he went.
2: I hope we're through checking hotel registers for that handwriting.
3: You can say that for both of us.
0: Hello?
2: Hello, Mrs. Everett?
0: Yes, that's right.
2: We're special agents of the FBI, ma'am. Here are my credentials.
0: Oh, what is it?
2: You received a call earlier today from Reverend Leonard's housekeeper.
0: Yes.
2: Well, has the man she called about been here?
0: Major Burnett got here this morning.
3: We'd like to see him.
0: Oh, the major left 2 hours ago.
2: Mike, no ticket seller recognizes Brown's picture.
3: I got the same in the porters and the gate attendant.
2: Only Brown wasn't cute enough to travel in civilian clothes.
3: If he even traveled under the name he uses with his victims, we've had it at least.
2: I know, if, that's all we've gotten on this case.
3: Jim, we've never come up with a ticket seller who recognizes a picture, have we?
2: No, not yet.
3: Maybe Brown uses travel agencies for his tickets.
2: Worth a try. Let's get a list and cover them. Good idea, Mike, but I came up empty.
3: I did, too.
2: 15 planes have left since Mrs. Everett saw Brown.
3: And he could have been on any of them.
2: Yeah, and he's been making short jumps, so by now he must be at his next stop.
3: Well, we can't question everybody traveling by plane.
2: Wait a minute, Mike. Maybe you're close.
3: Huh?
2: Let's get the passenger list of those planes and cross-check every name. Mike, I've got it.
3: Hey.
2: Flight 83 listed a Dr. Alex Hart at 19 Archer Drive. There's no such doctor and no such address.
3: Well, that must be Brown. Where did he go?
2: Centerville. Come on.

0: Yeah, it's good to hear you laugh.
1: Oh, Major Boone, tonight's the first time I've laughed like that since I got the telegram.
0: Well, I can't tell you how nice it is to be able to bring you good news.
1: Well, how about another piece of cake?
0: I couldn't. You'll never know what a home-cooked meal tastes like after what we ate in Korea.
1: Oh, I do wish I could send Roy one of my cakes.
0: Mrs. York, this is against my orders, but you've been so nice to me, I'll try to return the favor.
1: You mean you will send one to him?
0: Yes. You understand, I hope, about a package getting through to the prison camp.
1: Well, no. No, I don't.
0: I'm afraid that'll take an extra bribe.
1: Oh, but I don't have any more money. You asked me to get $900 from the bank.
0: You mean you have no more here?
1: That's right. But I could get some tomorrow when the bank opens.
0: All right. You do that, and I'll come by in the morning. I'm afraid I'll have to be going.
1: But the cake for Roy.
0: Well, I'll pick that up in the morning with the money.
1: Oh.
0: And thank you so much for the meal, Mrs. York.
1: Oh, it's little enough in return for the wonderful news about Roy.
0: Good night.
1: I'll see you to the door.
2: Hello, Brown.
0: Huh?
2: We finally caught up to you. Thanks, Mrs. York.
0: Mrs. York, who are these men?
1: Well, this gentleman sounds like the one who called before.
2: I am.
1: Then he's from the FBI, Mr. Brown.
2: We both are. Come on, Brown, let's get down to headquarters and we can all stop traveling.
3: Arthur Brown was tried and convicted on a charge of impersonating a federal officer and sentenced to a term of 15 years in the penitentiary. In Centerville, the two special agents not only called every clergyman to warn him against the racket being worked by the bogus major, but also phoned every next of kin listed for servicemen from that area who were wounded, killed, or missing in action. Fortunately, Mrs. York's call came while Brown was at her home. Fortunately, that is, for your FBI and therefore also for you, the people, since it removed a misery chiseler from your midst. Brown's arrest and conviction did not end this racket. People throughout the country with friends or relatives in the armed forces are being swindled by other men of that same stripe. Your FBI cannot put them out of business without your help. When a stranger brings you news of any unexpected good fortune or an unbelievable opportunity for outrageous profit, do one thing. Examine and weigh his every word. If you have any doubts, take one further step. Call your local police.

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1: Next week, we will dramatize another case from the files of the Federal Bureau of Investigation. Its subject, armed robbery. Its title, Ghost Town.
0: The incidents used in tonight's Equitable Life Assurance Society's broadcast are adapted from the files of the Federal Bureau of Investigation. However, all names used are fictitious, and any similarity thereof to the names of places or persons, living or dead, is accidental. Tonight, the music was composed and conducted by Frederick Steiner. The author was Jerry D. Lewis. Your narrator was William Woodson, and Special Agent Taylor was played by Stacey Harris. Others in the cast were Elspeth Eric, Joe Gilbert, Bill Johnstone, Joyce McCluskey, Victor Rodman, and Carlton Young. This is Your FBI, a Jerry Devine production, was produced by Sid Goodwin. This is Larry Keating speaking for the Equitable Life Assurance Society of the United States and the Equitable Society's representative in your community, and inviting you to tune in again next week at this same time when the Equitable Life Assurance Society will bring you another thrilling transcribed story from the files of the Federal Bureau of Investigation. Ghost Town on This Is Your FBI. Stay tuned for A Life in Your Hands, starring Lee Bowman, which follows immediately. This program came to you from Hollywood.
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12: In just a moment, you may be able to hear the faint scratching of a phonograph needle on a record. This blank record is recording the voices of two people, that of Mrs. Sainsbury and that of a murderer, Secretary Kufnick. A microphone is hidden in a wastebasket in her hotel room. Wires lead across the carpet, out the window, and up to a room on the floor above. It's a tense moment for Pat Ryan, who is hidden in Mrs. Sainsbury's room. Terry and the hotshot Charlie are operating the portable recording equipment in the room above. So stand by.
13: Oh, here comes Quaker with a bang, bang. Right.

0: soft, sweet Sparkies have vitamins, do tell. The easy step to extra pep, and boy, the taste is swell. Here comes Quaker with the bang, bang.
1: Hi, gang. Feeling smart today? Then tell us, when is a door not a door? The answer is, when it's a jar. Uh-oh, I left myself wide open on that one. And say, when is a package of breakfast cereal not a package of breakfast cereal? When it's empty, of course. And gang, that's a sorry state of affairs. Especially if that package happens to be Quaker Puffed Wheat Sparkies. Man, oh man, you don't want to miss out on these delicious ready-to-eat breakfast grains a single day. I'll say not, for there's no beating this eating. Quaker Puffed Wheat Sparkies are shot from guns, exploded 8 times larger, and have a swell comeback for more flavor and come-again crispness that makes them a taste treat you'll want to repeat. More than that, these giant kingpin kernels are good for you. Yes, indeed. They provide the wholesome proteins, food energy, and iron of wheat in these easy-to-digest, crispy, puff grains. So see to it you always have a good supply on hand at all times. That's Quaker Puffed Wheat Sparkies. They come only in the big Quaker packages that are red and blue. They're the ones for you.
2: I don't know if you can hear that or not. It's very faint. But the machine is recording every word that is said in room 301. Terry and Hotshot Charlie are listening through headphones, while in a nearby chair, somewhat confused, sits a man named Mossbunker. He barged in unexpectedly and insisted that he had prior right to the hotel room. But Terry finally got him quieted down. As the record continues to turn on the machine, let's turn our attention to the leading figures in this affair, to room 301, where we find the French wife of Conrad Sainsbury trying her best to remain calm as she faces the oldish, youngish Mr. Cuffney.
3: As I said to you when you spoke to me in the lobby a few minutes ago, Mrs. Sainsbury, you'll be wise to think twice before you go to the police.
4: Monsieur Cuffney, I know you have killed my brother Pierre and Dr. Fontaine on the yacht. And my husband, he know you do that too.
3: Well, my dear lady, if your husband knows that, why doesn't he go to the police? Why doesn't he turn me in?
4: Oh, Lord, it's because you know so much about Conrad. If he tell about you, you will tell about him, so he does not speak. But with me, it is different. I will speak, oui.
3: You are the victim of your own hysterical imagination, Mrs. Sainsbury.
4: Yes, it is so, and so much hysteric. But this time, I fear for myself. I fear you talk with my husband. I listen at the door. Monsieur Cuffney, I know what you say.
3: You didn't ever hear me admit any crime.
4: I hear that is what you speak, and I will tell the police.
3: This little conversation is just between us, Mrs. Sainsbury, just between us.
4: Monsieur Cuffney, then you admit you're guilty to people on the yacht?
3: Yes. I got rid of Pierre, and if Dr. Fontaine had not seen me throw Pierre overboard, well, the doctor would be alive today.
4: Are you still this to me?
3: Why not? So I killed Fontaine with a dagger I took from your husband's cabin. Just in time, too. A Fontaine would have reached that meddler Ryan and his friends. But Fontaine didn't talk, I'm sure of it. And neither will you.
4: You will not kill me. I'm not afraid. No, I'm not.
3: My dear lady, killing you is a waste of time. I can do plenty of harm to your husband, ruin him. And that means you'll again be just what you are, a cheap, frowsy gold digger who managed to charm a wealthy man into marrying you, a man 30 years older than yourself. Forgive me if I speak plainly, but I want you to know just how foolish it is for you to make trouble for me.
4: If it is so, I do not go to the police. If I do not speak of what you tell me.
3: Then things go on as usual.
4: But you kill those men. You do not want ever to find these other men, Jean-Queen.
3: That is right. I don't want your husband to continue his search for the person known as Dr. John Quill.
4: So you kill Pierre because it is so he can show where Jean Quill is living, oui?
3: Exactly.
4: You do not like these Dr. Jean Quill, huh?
3: You're curious, I must say.
4: As you say, this conversation is just between us.
3: Is it?
4: Oui, maybe. C'est moi, vous et moi.
3: You may be a lot smarter than I give you credit for. After all, you are clever enough to trick Sainsbury into making you his wife. Although you'll never know how I tried to prevent that mistake.
4: You do not try to help Conrad. You are the devil, the snake.
3: Well, my dear lady, I have one other proposition. Listen closely. You do not love Sainsbury, neither do I. He's a slave driver and a bully. He cares nothing for you. He's simply pleased to have you as a decoration. You are quite attractive to be the wife of a man so much older.
4: I do not see what you mean, Richard.
3: Wait, please. Someday your Conrad is going to get rid of you. How? I do not know. He'd get rid of me if he dared. But I have my own private records, and should I die suddenly, they would be turned over to people to rival newspapers who would be glad to wreck the Sainsbury's empire. And you'd go with it, my dear lady, all the way to the gutter.
4: What is it you wish to speak? I do not understand.
3: You'd be very smart to come over to my side. Play the game with me. Working together, we can really handle Sainsbury. You'll end up with a fortune of your own. And you can snap your pretty fingers at the great dictator. And that's what he is. A dictator of a paper empire. How does the idea strike you?
4: No, I do not think like this before.
3: Take your time. There's no hurry. But be smart. Keep your pretty mouth shut. Use your head. I'm sure you'll wake up to your senses.
4: Why, monsieur, is it wrong to find Dr. Jean Quill, who is lost? Why do you wish to stop Conrad from going to Indochina?
3: Because I am the man who brought Dr. Quill to Indochina. I thought he'd died. Not afford to have him found alive.
4: Yes. It is all what you call the terrible puzzle.
3: It isn't a puzzle, my dear lady. But you need not bother your pretty head about such things. All I want from you is your agreement to do things my way.
4: Monsieur, I must have the time to think.
3: Very well. There's really no hurry. We'll talk again. So, good night.
4: Maman. Mon Dieu, I am so upset.
3: I can understand that.
4: How do I know I can trust you? How do I know you do not lie? How do I know you would do not what you call the
3: double cross?
4: Oui, it is so. How do I know? You talk to me, then you go and talk to Conrad. You make much trouble for me.
3: I see what you mean, my dear lady.
4: You have killed two men, alors. You have made Conrad afraid of you. You have kidnapped the great Dr. Jean Quill.
3: Yes, and you don't want anything to happen to you, naturally. Yes, I can use a pretty woman like you. You'll be useful to me.
4: Monsieur Coveney, why did you steal Dr. Jean Quill and take him to Indochina?
3: It's a long story. Too long to tell right now.
4: But what is it you wish me to do for you?
3: Just do all you can to stop your husband from leaving Hong Kong and starting for Indochina. You can surely make many delays, pretend to be ill. He'll not leave you here and go on without you.
4: Monsieur Coveney, I do not assist you until you explain the answer to my question.
3: But you will help in this matter.
4: Conrad is the old fool. You have seen I could not love him, but I do not throw away everything because you come here with the fine talk, no.
3: Well, about Dr. Quill. He gave up his fine practice in New York, disappeared. I happened to be in San Francisco when I met him. He did not know who he was.
4: Dr. Quill did not know himself?
3: Amnesia. Mm. He was a victim of overwork, brain fatigue. But I recognized him.
4: Yes?
3: I was sailing for China. I hated John. I've always despised him. Always. He was so successful, and I was just a fly-by-night newspaper man. I hated the great Dr. John Quill.
4: But why do you hate this man? That is crazy.
3: Yes, so it was. Crazy. So, when I saw he didn't recognize me, well, I took him aboard ship. It was no trouble. I wanted to get him out of the way.
4: Why did you not kill him? Killing is easy for you.
3: Killing is something you have to build yourself up to. Anyway, I didn't want to kill John. I just wanted to lose him from the world. And I did. Yes, I did.
4: But why? Why did you do that to him?
3: Because, my dear lady, Dr. John Quill is my half-brother.
4: Oh, is your half-brother? Oh, dear. So that explains why you do not wish to find him.
5: I thought I'd lost him. He didn't know who he was. I left him in Indochina. People thought he was working for the Japanese. He had a small plantation. He was content. It started a new life. But now your husband gets this insane idea of going in search of Dr. John Quill. I cannot let this expedition succeed. John must not be brought back. There's much more I could tell you, but you know too much already.
2: Do you hear the sound of the recording machine? Recording the answer to Pat Ryan's oft-repeated question, why did Cuffin kill Pierre and Dr. Fontaine? Why does he want this Indochina expedition to fail? But all that Cuffney said has been faithfully recorded in the hotel room above. That means he's popping. So stand by.
0: Quake, a puppy party. We've got shotgun gun. Here comes Quake with a bang bang. Ra-da-da-da-da, bang bang.
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5: When the Johnson boat was towed to the Magic Island by the Euclidean submarine, it appeared that all hope for the Gregory party had vanished. However, Johnson was not on board the boat, having left it secretly on the high seas and boarded another boat returning to Los Angeles. The formula which Captain Bradford had sent to Johnson by homing pigeon has been taken by G-47, and the Euclidean scientists immediately set about compounding this formula, thinking they have Captain Bradford's universal solvent. The formula is really something far different, however, and as we look into the laboratory, we see Jerry and Joan standing with G-47, the woman submarine commander, and the submarine engineer.
6: Excellent work, Commander. You have brought them just in time. The work on the captain's formula is within seconds of completion.
7: I will take them to the confinement cells, if you wish it.
6: No. I want them here. Bradford is a very clever man. It is entirely possible that he may have planned a little surprise for us at the completion of the formula. It will be well to have two of his friends near me at that time.
7: What do you mean, G-47?
6: If anything unpleasant were to happen, it might lessen the captain's enjoyment to know that you too, young fools, had received a portion of the treatment.
8: You are wanted at the table, G-47.
6: Yes. Come with me, you two. Over here, quickly.
8: Is that the stuff there?
6: Precisely. It has reached the boiling point. The process should be complete any second.
8: I'm sleepy, Joan. Boy. It's a good thing we got out of there fast, Joan. I forgot and started to talk.
7: And I too, Jerry. A little of the gas got in my mouth, but I think I'm quite all right now.
8: Now, we're supposed to go and stir up all the rest of the Euclideans and try and get them to rush into that room to save G-47 and the chemist. Then they'll get some of the gas, too.
7: We will not need to alarm anyone, Jerry. That gong has done it for us.
8: You mean that gong will bring the others here to rescue G-47 and his scientists?
7: Yes, Jerry. The single stroke of the gong was for laboratory number one. The 5 strokes for this level.
8: Boy, then we'd better get someplace else quick if we're going to get away at all.
7: I do not know where to go, Jerry. We will meet other Euclideans if we use the elevator shafts.
8: I got it, Joan. Back into that noisy room, quick.
7: You are right, Jerry. That is the best place. We will be safe in here, Jerry.
8: Well, we better stick close to this door. Now, don't get out in the middle of the room where our voices make that funny hollow sound. Somebody might hear it outside.
7: I think the sound could not leave the room, but...

0: It is best to be careful.
1: Hey, who's ringing that alarm gong?
0: No one. It is automatic. One of the scientists must have been able to set off the alarm before the gas overcame him. It will continue to ring at intervals until someone enters the laboratory and shuts it off.
1: Well, from what Tex said, there'll be a lot of them enter the room before anybody wakes up to shut anything off.
0: How long will that gas in the laboratory remain active, Jerry?
1: Well, I don't know for sure. Tex said he couldn't tell that without knowing how big the room was and how airtight and how much of the stuff they mixed up.
0: Then it might be safe for the others to go in there quite soon.
1: Yeah, but what of it? Those fellows in there will sleep for hours, Tex said.
0: The Euclideans have many wonderful antidotes and methods for reviving an unconscious person, Jerry. We may not have as much time as you planned on.
1: I know all that, but we can't make a move till we find out about these others who'll be rushing in there now.
0: Jerry, the gong.
1: I didn't hear anything.
0: That is the trouble, Jerry.
1: What's wrong now?
0: The gong has passed the regular interval when it should have rung automatically.
1: Then that means that somebody got safely into that room and shut off the alarm.
0: Yes, and that means we may have very little time to reach and warn the captain.
1: Not only that, but we've got to get out of here before we're caught. Or our only chance to get away with this thing is to be back on the yacht, looking plenty innocent, when the other Euclideans come around asking questions.
0: Jerry, I have thought of a way.
1: Well, dish out the thought quick. I'm no mind reader.
0: Over there in the corner is an old elevator kept noisy for testing soundproof devices. It is never used. We can try that.
1: Get going then, and don't let any grass grow under your feet.
0: Grass grow under my feet? Jerry, I do not understand.
1: Skip it. Take out for that corner. Go ahead, run. Show me where it is. I'll follow. Hurry up.
0: It's this way, Jerry.
2: Oh, if they don't hear this, they're all deaf.
0: It cannot be heard outside this room. Oh, now we are out of the sound, Jones.
1: So I noticed. Now, where's the elevator?
0: I will move this lever. The door will open.
1: Boy, I sure didn't waste any soundproof paint on that.
0: Hurry inside, Jerry. Then we will go upward.
1: Okay, let's go.
0: Not a good elevator, is it, Jerry?
1: Well, it goes up. That's all I want for any elevator right now. Hey, what are we going to do when we get off this thing?
0: What do you mean, Jerry?
1: Well, we'll be caught sure if we try to make it across the top of the island all the way to the yacht. Those guards in the control chamber on the surface won't leave their post to answer the alarm, will they?
0: Oh, no, Jerry. I had thought of that. We are not going to the surface. I know of a tunnel on the first level just below the surface. We will use that.
1: And that will get us to the edge of the island without being seen?
0: Yes, Jerry. It will bring us out at Pier 5, within a few feet of my mother's yacht.
1: Oh, you're a peach of a girl, Joan. Oh, you're a honey.
0: I do not understand just what I am, but I like the way you call me those names.
1: Oh, you'll do, Joan. Hey, we stopped.
0: Yes, this is the first level. Now I will open the door. Get out, Jerry. This is the tunnel.
1: Boy, it's dark enough to be two tunnels. Now where?
0: Just a moment. I will set the lever inside the car for the fifth level again. Then when I close this door, the car will automatically return to the sound channel, and no one will know we have used the elevator.
1: You're getting better and better. Give it the gun. I got my flashlight. Is it safe to use it?
0: Yes, quite safe. We could not use the lighting system in this tunnel. The indicators in the control chambers would show that current was being withdrawn for use here.
1: Well, here goes the lights, then. Boy, this place is big enough to drive a truck through.
0: That is often done, Jerry. The electric carriers run through this passageway, carrying materials from ships to the interior of the island.
1: Okay, tell me about the wonders of the joint later. Just now, what direction is Pier 5?
0: Directly ahead, through the tunnel.
1: Come on, then. Let's go.
0: What can we do after we reach the yacht, Jerry?
1: No telling till we get there. But your mother and Captain Bradford will have some plan all worked out.
0: But even now, the Euclideans, other than the chemist, are in the laboratory, trying to revive the chemists who were stricken by the gas, turning in alarms to all parts of the island, looking in every room and passageway for evidence that someone other than the Euclideans was there.
1: Well, we didn't leave any tracks, and nobody saw us coming out of the laboratory, so we're safe. And beside that, it was an accident anyhow. How could anyone prove the captain knew the foreigner would explode and make that sleep-producing gas?
0: The Euclideans have ways of doing many things, Jerry. Stop!
1: You didn't tell me any too soon. I just about bumped my head on that wall.
0: The passage turns here, Jerry, and circles the island, just at the base of the piers. But we go straight ahead.
1: Straight ahead? Through that wall?
0: The wall has a door in it. Watch. See?
1: Gee, another of those doors.
0: Yes, Jerry. Into the lock at once.
1: Another lock, huh?
0: Yes. Now I will shut the door behind us. Can you swim underwater, Jerry?
1: Sure. Can you?
0: Naturally. Now I will have to admit water to this lock. When it reaches your face, hold your breath. It will only be for a few seconds until the lock is full. The outer door will open automatically, and we will swim out. Ready?
1: Let her go.
0: Yes. Now, Jerry, when the door is open, swim straight out and up. My mother's boat should be directly in front of this door and within a few feet of it.
1: I get the idea. The water's pretty near up to my shoulders now. You're shorter than I am, Joan. Hang on to my shoulders.
0: I will do that, Jerry. Brace yourself so the last rush of water does not knock you from your feet.
1: Ready here.
0: I am ready. Say no more until we reach the surface near the yacht.
1: Hey, Joan.
0: Quiet, Jerry.
1: We're right between the two boats, Johnson's and the yacht.
0: Yes, Jerry. Swim well in between them until we cannot be seen from the island. We should be able to grasp the line the boats are lashed together with.
1: Yeah, good girl, Joan. Let's go.
0: Look here, Jerry. There is a large hole in my mother's boat, just above the waterline.
1: Yeah, one in Johnson's, too. What does that mean?
3: Crawl in here, quick, kid, in Johnson's boat.
0: Captain Bradford.
1: Yeah, hurry it up, Joan. You first. Crawl in that hole.
0: Yes. Come in quickly, Jerry.
1: Coming up.
3: Good work, kids. We heard the alarm going off at the fifth level, so we knew the formula had done its work.
1: Yeah. What's the idea of the holes in the boat, Tex?
3: Come up into Johnson's radio cabin quick, and I'll tell you.
0: I think we will not have much time, Captain, before the Euclideans will come here and ask questions.
3: I know that. Here, look out for that beam. Duck your head.
1: Gosh, this boat's a lot bigger than the yacht, isn't it?
3: Yeah, it's nearly 40 feet longer. 20 foot on the beam. Plenty of storage space in the hole. Now wait until I look around before you kids come up here.
0: That is a good thought, Captain. It would excite suspicion if Jerry and I were seen returning to the boat, dripping wet as we are.
3: Yeah, all clear now. We'll just duck through this passage into the radio cabin.
4: Joan, my dear.
0: Oh, Mother.
4: I've been so worried about you.
1: We're okay, Mrs. Gregory.
4: Did the formula work as Tex anticipated?
0: Exactly, Mother. Every Euclidean chemist was put to sleep by the gas at once.
3: Have you raised him yet, Pat?
4: No, but I've been calling almost constantly. He should answer any moment now.
1: Who are you calling, Mrs. Gregory?
4: Johnson. But I'm calling our station at Wilmington. Johnson will know the message is for him if he hears it.
0: I think it is very dangerous, Mother. The guards in the control room will be sure to hear the message.
3: That's what we want them to do. They think Johnson's a prisoner here now. And if they hear us frantically calling for help, they won't blame that gas explosion in the laboratory on us. Keep trying it, Pat.
4: J-24Y to Wilmington. J-24Y to Wilmington. Patricia Gregory to Wilmington. Johnson arrived and captured. Captain Bradford's formula taken from Johnson and now in hands of Euclidean. Can you hear me, Wilmington? Patricia Gregory calling Wilmington.
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0: Once again, the Damon Runyon Theater brings you another story by the master storyteller, Damon Runyon. And this one, Palm Beach Santa Claus. And to tell it to you, here is Broadway.
1: Thanks. Well, it is of a pleasant afternoon of a May that I am in Palm Beach, which in turn is in Florida. I am standing with Fatso Zimf on a corner, and we are talking of this and that, when the following happens.
2: Mr. Zimf? Oh, Mr. Zimf?
1: Hey, Fatso, that doll in the big car seems to know you.
3: Huh? Why?
1: She called you by name.
3: Oh?
2: Mr. Zimf! You!
3: I do not know her.
1: She's a classy looker.
3: She's getting out and coming over. Maybe she's going to hit me for a touch.
1: With a car like that?
3: Shh!
2: Mr. Zimf, don't you remember me?
3: I do not seem to place the face with any name I am able to recall. Perhaps it is on the Riviera?
2: Oh, no. Remember Mrs. Mims, the party. Santa Claus? Look closely at me, Santa Claus.
3: Well, well, well. How you change.
2: Thanks to you. I'm so grateful.
3: And how is your husband?
2: Fine. I'm very glad to see you and grateful. Here, please take this.
3: $50,
2: and any time you're in Palm Beach, please look me up. I'll never forget what you did. Goodbye, and Merry Christmas, Santa Claus.
1: Well, now I see everything. A classy doll steps out of a classy car, calls you Mr. Zimf, says she is glad to see you, hands you $50, calls you Santa Claus, and wishes you a Merry Christmas in the month of May.
3: It is a peculiar state of affairs, is it not?
4: You get no argument from me.
3: I take it you would like to hear about it.
1: I am always in the market for a good story.
3: We will sit on this bench, and I will tell you the story of the time I play Santa Claus and louse things up in general for certain people and fix things up good for others.
1: Now, the story Fatso Zimf relates is quite a one indeed, and I am very curious about it because I never see any doll glad to see Fatso. Not that he is a bad guy, but he is not the romantic type. Being maybe about 275 pounds, with a big round face with so many folds in it, one looks five or six times to catch sight of an eye or a mouth. Anyway, what the story is, I will tell you in a minute.
0: And now, back to the Damon Runyon Theater and the famous story, Palm Beach Santa Claus.
1: Like I say, Fatso Zimf starts to tell me a story. It seems that the December before, he is stranded in Palm Beach. He gets there by bus, with no money left over for food or a place to stay. So he is standing on a street corner, thinking of getting a few dimes together one way or another without working for him, when the scene is as follows.
5: You there. You, fat man.
3: You speak to me, lady?
5: Come here a moment.
3: Why? If I do that, I will have to move.
5: Are you out of work?
3: If you mean do I take it easy, yes.
5: Come over here. I don't want to keep yelling.
3: There is a remedy for that, lady. Close your mouth.
5: Would you like to make $100?
3: Oh, that is the way you should open every discussion. It changes the complexion of things.
5: Is that all the faster you can walk?
3: For a C note, yeah. What is this you offer me?
5: A job.
3: How unpleasant can things be?
5: Gregorio.
3: My name, lady, is Zimf. Elmore Zimf.
5: I'm not talking to you.
3: Then who is Gregorio?
5: Gregorio, wake up.
6: Are we home, darling?
5: No, Gregorio, but look what I found.
6: Well, thanks for the elephant, but what'll I do with it?
5: Oh, he is fat, isn't he?
6: Looks like he broke loose from a mooring net.
5: But just what I've been looking for. I've never seen such a fat man.
6: May I go back to sleep now? Now that I've seen the sideshow?
3: Look, in a short second, I'll reach over there and take great pleasure in grinding you into a small spot.
6: Really? Come on, darling, let's go.
5: No, I want this man.
3: Not for $100.
5: I want you to play Santa Claus at my Christmas party tomorrow.
3: Huh?
5: You look as though you could use $100. You're a little seedy.
3: Okay, so I will go someplace and plant myself. Goodbye.
5: You want $100, don't you?
3: Sounds good.
5: Then it's all settled. Here's my card. The name is Mim, Mrs. Mannering Mim. The address is on the card. Show up tomorrow morning and report to Sparks.
3: Who is he?
5: My butler. He'll show you around and explain what you're to do. Goodbye.
4: Miss Mim is what you might call a social figure here in Palm Beach.
3: From what I see, the figure leaves something to be desired.
4: I didn't mean it that way, Mr. Fatso. I meant she's a social arbiter, so to speak.
3: So to speak, huh? So to speak, how?
4: I beg your pardon.
3: What is this arbiter?
4: Oh. Well, Mrs. Mim is very powerful because of her immense wealth and position. When she gives a party, people come to it.
3: I see. Now, who is this Gregorio I meet yesterday?
4: Well, he claims to be the scion of an old European family. I think it's a phony. He calls himself Count Gregorio.
3: Oh? Well, he almost gets a count of 10 yesterday. He is Mrs. Mim's boyfriend, huh?
4: Oh, dear, no. Johnny Ralph is Mrs. Mim's fiancé.
3: Who is Johnny Ralph?
4: Oh, he was engaged to Miss Betty Lou Clayton, a very sweet girl, if I may say so.
3: You may. But if Gregorio is not Mrs. Mim's patootie and Johnny Ralph is, what is Gregorio doing with Mrs. Mim?
4: He's a house guest here for 8 months now.
3: Oh, I see. You know, it seems I see his face before someplace.
4: Oh, he claims to have been all over the world.
3: Oh, if he is a count, why does he not speak with an accent? He slings the old king stuff around as good like I do.
4: Oh, yes. Yes, of course.
3: Of course. Well, Sparks, the old guy, I think I will case the joint.
4: I beg your pardon?
3: Give this pile the eye.
4: I don't quite understand, Mr. Fatso.
3: I'm going to give Mrs. Mim's layout the O-O.
4: Oh? Oh, what?
3: I'm going to look around, so to speak.
1: So, Fatso starts a tour. And from what he tells me, Grant's tomb would be only a mailbox for Mrs. Mim's joint. He is walking through a garden the size of Central Park when this happened.
3: Oh!
7: Oh, I'm sorry.
3: Oh, no, little miss, it is my fault. I should be walking sideways to give more room on the path.
7: No, I should have been looking, but I...
3: Oh, my goodness. Do I hurt you?
7: Oh, no. I'm unhappy.
3: Oh. Well, maybe if you sit down here on this bench.
7: Thank you. You're very kind.
3: Think nothing of it at all. You have got a hanky?
7: No.
3: Well, here, use mine.
7: Thanks. Gee, it's big.
3: I make them myself. Out of pillowcases. But tell me, why are you crying, little miss?
7: Oh, I don't want to bother you with my troubles.
3: Oh, it is no bother.
7: Who are you? What's your name?
3: Well, I guess you can call me Santa Claus.
7: There isn't any Santa Claus.
3: Right away we get in an argument.
7: Oh, I'm sorry, Santa, but I can't help it. I'd like to get up and run away from here just as fast as I could, away from this terrible place and her and him.
3: I missed some of the details, I guess.
7: She stole him from me. She saw her chance and stole him.
3: Who? Who pinches what?
7: Mrs. Mim, that old...
3: Crow?
7: Thank you. That old crow always wanted Johnny for herself, so when Johnny and I had the argument, she saw her chance.
3: Oh. this Johnny, is his last name Ralph?
7: Oh, you know him? You know Johnny?
3: Well, only from what I hear. And judging from that, this Johnny Ralph seems to me to be a soft-boiled egg.
7: Oh, he's not. He's wonderful.
3: Well, things change, I guess.
7: He's so proud and so stubborn.
3: So?
7: We had a fight. I should have given in, but I'm proud, too. And it was important.
3: To break up what is known as a romance, it must be.
7: He wanted to go swimming and I wanted to go dancing.
3: My, what an important thing.
7: One word led to another until finally we weren't speaking. No. No, he's going to marry Mrs. Mim. And I have to marry Gregorio.
3: What? A nice little chick like you has got to marry that bleached oyster?
7: It's my mother. She thinks the title in the family would be wonderful.
3: Look, why do you not go up to this Johnny Ralph and say, Johnny, We will go dancing.
7: He wanted to go swimming.
3: Okay, okay. But from the way these dolls dress down here, you could have do one or the other without changing a stitch. Well, that is not here any place. Why do you not speak to him?
7: And give up my pride? I should say not. For all I care, he can marry Mrs. Mim, the old crow. Marry her and stay in this mausoleum for the rest of his life. I'll marry Gregorio and be happy.
3: I see what you mean. Well, little miss, if you will not speak to Johnny and he will not speak to you, that is what we call a dead heat. Nobody gets a winner.
7: Johnny and Mrs. Crow are going to be married next week, and I'll never see him again. She'll keep him locked up here. Oh, why was I ever born?
3: I will ask your mother and father.
7: Huh?
3: Nothing. But you have got a whole week.
7: No, I haven't. My mother and father are taking me away after the party tonight.
3: I see. Well, as they say in books, there is many a slip between here and there. Who knows? Maybe something will slip in your direction.
1: So, that is the story so far. Fatso has naturally got a soft heart, and to see Betty Lou in such a state affects him deeply. Of course, that he does not like Gregorio has something to do with his feelings. But it looks real hopeless because he is just an outsider and cannot swing the election one way or the other. However, he puts his brain to work on it. And what he does is something indeed. And what it is, I will tell you in a minute.
0: And now, back to the Damon Runyon Theater and the famous story, Palm Beach Santa Claus.
1: Like he tells me, Fatso learns that Betty Lou loves Johnny Ralph. But Johnny is snagged by Mrs. Mim, and Betty Lou's mother wishes her to marry Gregorio. It is a fine state of affairs. But Fatso wishes to fix it up. So the morning goes by, and it comes up afternoon. And Fatso is weary indeed from using his brain so much and coming out to nothing at all. Then Mrs. Mim catches him, and the scene is as follows.
5: Oh, there you are. I've been looking for you.
3: I am not hard to locate once I am in the light.
5: You know what you're supposed to do this evening?
3: I put on a red suit, paste some phony seaweed on my chin, and make like Santa Claus. For this, I collect a C-note.
5: There's something very important you must know. The presents will be on this table. My guests bring their gifts for their friends, their wives, and so forth. They'll be put here. All you'll have to do is... by the way, can you read?
3: Try me on a racing form.
5: The cards will be plainly marked. All you have to do is call off the names, and the recipients will...
3: The who?
5: The recipients.
3: A minute ago, you say guests.
5: Will you please listen?
3: Okay. What happens?
5: The guests will come up when their names are called. You hand each one his or her gift. Is that clear?
3: Like tomorrow's weather, highly.
5: Good. Now,
8: there you are, darling.
5: Gregorio, hello, dearest.
8: Hello. Hello, Santa.
3: You know what I would like to give you for Christmas, Gregorio? Five fingers, all in a bunch.
5: Oh, stop it. Excuse me a moment. I've got to see to something else.
8: Certainly, sweetheart. Well, what are you staring at?
3: Your face. I've seen it someplace before. Only then it has got no mustache.
8: Why, you're crazy.
3: You know, Gregorio, there is nothing I would like better than to gum things up for you.
8: Not a chance, fat man.
3: So you think you are going to marry Miss Betty Lou Clayton?
8: Who told you that?
3: Oh, I get around. You know, you will have a soft spot if you marry her. From what I hear, her papa is leafy with lettuce, dough.
8: So what of it?
3: I tell you right now, Greggy, if there is anything I can do to put you on the outside rail and running slow, I will do so.
8: And let me tell you something, Blimp. You try one funny act and I'll have you tossed in the clink so fast you'll be there 10 days before you realize it.
3: So?
8: So, Mrs. Mim packs some weight down here, and she likes me.
3: There is no accounting for taste, so to speak.
1: Afternoon wears on, and what is it but evening when Fatso is in the house with Sparks? So far, Fatso thinks of nothing to help Betty Lou and at the same time foul things up for Gregorio. But he is working on it and is so busy that Sparks says to him...
4: Were you listening to me, Mr. Fatso?
3: You say something, Sparks?
4: Yes, I remarked. You look quite jolly in your costume, I really must say. You look like St. Nicholas himself.
3: You were in the wrong arena. I am Santa Claus.
4: Quite so. Now, the gifts are all on the table here. And as soon as the guests finish dinner, they'll go out on a patio. You'll then make your appearance and distribute your presents. Is that quite clear, Mr. Fatso?
3: Sure. All I do is read the cards, huh?
4: Yeah, do you wish to practice?
3: Oh, yeah. You better line me up in somebody's name.
4: All right, here. Here, try this one.
3: To Mrs. Ashburn.
4: No, that's Ashburn.
3: The writing is bad.
4: Yeah, well, go on.
3: Well. To my darling Johnny from his bride-to-be, Catherine. That's Mrs. Mim, huh?
4: Yes, Mrs. Mim.
3: What is in the box?
4: Cufflinks. Solid gold with ruby setting.
3: Uh-huh. Oh, and here is one from Johnny to Catherine.
4: An engagement ring. Mrs. Mim helped him pick it out.
3: She is going to help around the house, I guess. Okay, I got everything straight.
4: Well, then, I shall attend to some other duties. Make yourself at home, meanwhile.
3: Yeah, sure.
9: Hello. I didn't know anybody was here.
3: Nobody but us Santa Clauses.
9: Uh-huh.
3: So I am not funny, but neither am I a heist.
9: I'm sorry. I guess I'm feeling rotten.
3: Oh, you are sick?
9: Yeah, I guess you can call it that. Lots of presents, huh?
3: Plenty.
9: To Betty Lou from her adoring Gregorio. Adoring, or that phony nickel,
3: I take it you do not like Gregorio.
9: Would you like the guy who's going to marry the girl you love?
3: It seems to me your name might be Johnny Ralph.
9: You seem right. How'd you know?
3: I peeked down chimneys.
9: Oh, yeah. Great party this is going to be.
3: Do not ask me how I know. But I do know there is trouble between you and Betty Lou. Why do you not walk up to her and say, Betty Lou, we will go swimming?
9: She wanted to go dancing.
3: Okay, dancing, swimming. Why do you not make up with her?
9: I should say not. The first fight we have, she takes up with that...
3: Well, you take up with Mrs. Mim.
9: Oh, that's different. I did it for spite, but Betty Lou. Now, it is a title. Countess Betty Lou. Sounds like something a bakery would name a pastry.
3: But you are dead set against making the first pitch.
9: Doing what?
3: Putting on the soap, buttering up, smooching the old...